0: season. And again, you know, I was right. Maybe it was the wrong handicap, but the right result with the over 8.5. I thought the O-line and the defense, substantial upgrades from where they were in 2024. Didn't look that way. I can't look at the Steelers team and feel any confidence when you've got the Bengals turning in the offseason that they just turned in and Sexy Dexy on the D-line. And if you get a healthy full year of Burrow and Chase, I mean, the Bengals, I know there's been a lot of seasons where it's like they should be better than they are. The Bengals will be better than Pittsburgh this year. The Baltimore Ravens, I believe fully, even with the turnover and now Minter's in and Harbaugh's out, I think the Baltimore Ravens will absolutely be better than Pittsburgh this year. I can't have any faith in this McCarthy, you know, 40-whatever-year-old Rodgers reunion turning in anything more than mediocrity for the Pittsburgh Steelers. So Rodgers is back one more year. I do believe this will be it. I also believe last year should have been it for Aaron Rodgers. So he'll run it back with his old coach, Mike McCarthy. That 8.5 win total that normally I would play like clockwork with Mike Tomlin at the helm, I am not going anywhere near. We are, it was minutes at the start of the show. Now it looks like seconds away from puck drop north of the border. Montreal hosting Buffalo. The Canadiens, a chance on home ice to bounce the Buffalo Sabres. And I just can't get there. I can't back Montreal on this spot. Now, my favorite play here is the over. You're looking at a flat 6 in this one. And I like the over. I saw it earlier, minus 115. I'll get you some updated odds. I'm looking at ProfitX, the exchange partner here. Minus 115, still playable. What I also like, frankly, is the Buffalo Sabres on the money line. I think if you're going to play a side, it's the only one you possibly can. Now, maybe you think Buffalo desperation mode, if they find themselves down, they pull the goalie early instead of in the final 2-3 minutes, maybe 5 minutes to go. If you like Montreal that much, you go puck line. You're getting about the same price, right? Plus 150 Canadians puck line, plus 155 I see best price out there, Sabres money line. And to me, that's the only way to play a side. You're looking at two offenses that have both proven to be pretty potent. And I feel like this game can go in one of two directions, right? If it's the Buffalo Sabres emerging victorious, I'm feeling an offensive explosion out of Buffalo. Like, I don't think the Sabres are going to win a tight, grinded out 2-1 game. If they win, it's because they assert themselves and it's probably en route to a 4-goal performance, right? On the other side, if they find themselves trailing, like I just said, they are going to pull that goaltender early because it's an elimination game. So if they find themselves down 3-2, down, you know, 4-2, 4-3, right? Montreal, if they're up late, will be in a position to not just get one, but potentially multiple empty netters because of the desperation associated with the elimination game 6 if you're Buffalo. So I think the best bet here is looking at that flat 6. Obviously, I love the push potential if it doesn't win, but minus 115 over on that flat 6. I also think from a value perspective, it's Sabres or pass on the money line. And the Canadians, last point here, have not been a lights out team at home this Stanley Cup playoffs. They went just 1-2 on home ice against the Tampa Bay Lightning, just 1-1, so they're 2-3. On home ice this postseason. The Canadians have actually been better on the road than at home. And I don't think Buffalo's ready to get put away. I think the fans in Buffalo, 20 years in the making for this little postseason run, right? Because they just advanced out of the first round. But hey, it's the first time in 2 decades they've done that. I think the fans are going to get a game 7. So over 6 minus 115 is my favorite play here. And I also like the Sabres on the money line. Plus $1.55. We're going to transition over to what's going on the diamond. Make sure you get involved in the show at VSiN Live on Twitter, at the Joe Cirillo. Obviously, you just had a lot of pony action the show prior. Mike Somich, Mark Malusis, Somich, our pony whisperer here at the network. I don't know if maybe our producer, John Lund, does a great job with this program. Maybe he can tell me if he's got the answer to who Somich had in the Preakness, but I believe it was Napoleon Dynamite was the pony that won it. You know, you all know I'm not the horse guy here. So Napoleon something wins the Preakness. I'd be lying if I said I had any interest. The second I hear that there's no shot for a Triple Crown, that the winner of the Derby is not running in the Preakness, you'll kind of lose me there. Especially for, you know, let's call it what it is, right? The Preakness is the least exciting of the Triple Crown races, especially if there's no shot at a Triple Crown happening. So I was out on it. Congrats to Napoleon Dynamite, Napoleon Solo, whatever the horse is, Solo Cup, Han Solo, whoever won it. I'm curious, though, to see what Samich was on, as he is certainly the most reliable guy when it comes to the pony. Oh, here we go. There we go. We have his tickets. I don't know which horses were which numbers. He had horse number 5. Okay. So talking the 5. Yeah. Again, you know, the Preakness, if there's no Triple Crown, you kind of lose me. You know where you don't lose me? On a live bet Saturday in the middle of May on the Diamond. We've got some live action. We're sweating out. I've got to play. I'm going to get to it in a little bit. Dodgers Angels. Maybe we'll do that around 5:30 Pacific time, 8:30 Eastern, about an hour before first pitch there. I'll divulge my best bet in that one. But we're sweating out a couple. White Sox Cubbies. I've got Davis Martin, the Chicago White Sox starting pitcher, over 5.5 strikeouts. And if you follow me on Twitter at DJoeSerralo, you know I've got my spreadsheet where all my plays are public. And this one was up there and posted around 2 p.m. Eastern. So about, we'll call it 5 hours before first pitch, this one was documented. Martin's at 4 strikeouts. We need 2 more. He's at 54 pitches. He's been phenomenal. Guy with 6 true pitches. When I say true pitches, you know, I mean like Jacob Mizorowski, for example. He's got a 4th pitch, his changeup. He throws it 1.6% of the time. That's not really a 4th pitch. Davis Martin throws 6 pitches between 10 and 25% of the time. 3 fastball variants that add up to about 55% of his arsenal, and then a slider, a curveball, and a changeup. So this guy really just knows how to mix and match his stuff. It's why I love him to go 6 strikeouts. We need 2 more as the White Sox lead the Cubbies 5-0. In the 4th inning, and they're already threatening again. It's rivalry weekend in Major League Baseball. We're going to talk about it. Angelo Maglioka joins us to do so up next. Live Bet Saturday with Joe Serralo.
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0: Live Bet Saturday rolls on with me, Joe Serralo, taking you through the evening all the way up until 11 p.m. Eastern, 8 p.m. Pacific. Rivalry weekend, as I already noted, in Major League Baseball. We've got some action. We're already sweating out. A best bet for me that I'll be giving out in about 15 minutes or so. But to give out some best bets of his own, let's take it to the Progressive guest line and welcome in a friend of the program, personal friend of mine, Angelo Magliocca from Sportsline, as we get ready to talk some baseball here. Our friendship might be on pause this weekend. Angelo's a Yankee fan. I'm a Mets fan. It's the Subway Series. But, hey, Mags, like I was telling you, if the Mets keep losing, maybe Stearns and Mendoza get fired, so I can actually find solace in that.
9: Yeah, I originally came into the show and said, hey, not sure if we're on the same team here this weekend, but I kind of like the approach there. Hey, maybe they just continue to lose, and then you can, you know, clean house here and get a new couple of stooges that'll, I'm sure, figure out a way to mess it up again. So,
0: Yeah. I mean, honestly, that was the low hanging fruit. I'd love to give you a hard time for saying that, but it's really hard to go against that. So after all, AMAGS, it is Live Bet Saturday. What are we sweating out right now before we get into, just the pair really of later games that we've got? What are we sweating out right now? Are there any live bet opportunities on the board that you like or that intrigue you? What are we looking at?
9: So right now, I actually already just cashed a couple of player props in the White Sox game of Colson Montgomery and Munetaka Murakami, each of which had hit a home run. We had the hit run RBI over 1.5 for both them. -109 on each of them. So that was solid. But the one I still have out there is Ben Rice over 1.5 hits, runs and RBIs here. First couple of at bats. He's not done anything and just trying to target David Peterson here. So we'll see. It looks like, Rodon is in a little bit of trouble right now in the bottom half of the inning, but you know, Rice will be coming back up in a few hitters and, you know, hitting leadoff for the away team here in front of Aaron Judge, against a guy in David Peterson who would be bulking, who I truthfully do not think is good at all. I felt like that at, you know, earlier it was a -105 price for over 1.5 hits or an RBI. That's what I'm on for there. But I like, as you mentioned, the White Sox, that you were already talking about Davis Martin and the White Sox look there. So good to be sweating that one out. And then, we've got some bets for later tonight, too.
0: Yeah, I like that White Sox look a lot. I was looking money line, didn't see enough value there against a great Cubs team for me to go, you know, -110 or so. But Martin, need two more strikeouts. He's at 55 pitches. I feel good about that. Hey, I mean, look, I know you're a Yankees fan. Let me pick your brain on this. Soto's stepping in, two on, two out, bottom of the third, down 1-0. Mets +140 on the money line. How do you feel about that?
9: I mean, the thing here is that you've got runners on first and second with two outs, right? Yeah, first and second with two outs. Looks like it's a 2-0 count now. If it was second and third, I think I would like that a lot more, where they could take the lead with one swing. Like, they really are going to, you know, they're going to need an extra base hit in the gap somewhere down the line to take the lead here. And actually, you've got Bichette on first, so we'll see if he would even score. I think I would wait. See what happens here, because if they don't get any runs here, that number is going to, you know, inflate. You could grab it before maybe Peterson gets a couple outs next inning, and you know, then you're on into the bottom of the fourth with like +240 maybe.
0: Yeah, at least 2-1, I'd imagine, as the Yanks already got some action in that bullpen. Bird warming up, Rodon at 63 pitches here in the third. Let's get to the action later tonight. Couple of games in about an hour out here out west. Dodgers Angels freeway series here. Couple of pitchers who have had phenomenal early goings to their seasons. Justin Wroblewski for the Dodgers, a guy who was like a swing starter, not even, you know, when fully healthy, a part of this five-man rotation. He was 5-0 with a 1.25 ERA going into his last start. Got touched up by the Braves. A-Mags, real quick, was that the weirdest start you've ever seen? I can't remember ever seeing a guy go 8 2/3 and allowing 7 earned runs.
9: Well, it's probably because that's a line that really has never been out there. I don't know if you follow that new pitcher Gami account on Twitter, but if you don't, you should look it up. It's basically like the score Gami from football and telling you if there's ever been that score before, but it's a pitcher line. You know, so they looked at that one and said it had never happened before in MLB history with a pitcher with that exact line. So very cool stuff. I've never seen that before. So he's been getting pushed into each of these games further and further. I actually have some interest in the over 18.5 outs at, you know, plus 125 or better here tonight, just because of how many pitchers they used in that full bullpen game last night. It was pretty much every guy went one inning. And then, you know, you've got this guy now who's been continually pushed every single start to get deeper. Obviously, last time had to kind of mop up some of his mess in that seven earned run start. But hey, you know what? To get into the seventh inning against an Angels team that probably is going to give him some strikeouts if he were to get into some trouble. You know, they do strike out more often than not. So that's kind of the thought, is if he gets into some trouble, hopefully he can strike his way out of it and pitch deeper into the game. So I had some interest in that one.
0: Well, yeah, you know, that's the fascinating part about this matchup to me. The Angels strike out at the highest rate in Major League Baseball. Wroblewski is one of the worst, despite the fact he's 5-1 with a 2.4 ERA, having a great year. He's one of the worst strikeout pitchers among starters. He's like fifth percentile in strikeouts. Angels dead last, 30 out of 30. So in theory, I like what you're saying, over 18.5 outs, especially at plus money, because he pitches to contact. Will that happen against this Halos lineup? We'll see. He's opposite Jose Soriano, who's having a phenomenal season in and of his own right now. He's come back down to earth a little bit. We're looking at like 9 earned runs in his last 3 starts, right? 16 2/3 innings combined there. Prior to that, he had a 0.24 ERA. So what do you see in this Soriano Wroblewski matchup? Aside from the Wroblewski prop, are there any other bets here aside perhaps that you like in this game?
9: Yeah, I think that there's probably some value on the Dodgers side. And look at that. Mets went up 2-1 on the Yankees there on a
0: wild pitch, huh? Two runs on a wild pitch.
9: Yeah. Crazy, crazy. There you go. So, I do think there's probably some value on the Dodgers side. Like, there's, with Jose Soriano, there's going to be respect in the market now, regardless, just because of how well he started the season. So yes, even though maybe the current form for him is a bit different than we saw earlier, you're still going to see the prices on the other side for whoever it is. Now tonight it's the Dodgers, but whoever they would face, they're probably going to be a little bit better than maybe you would traditionally see. So yeah, I think there's probably some value there, but maybe with Soriano too, I have to at least say, look, you are getting the full Dodgers lineup back. You're getting Otani in there. You're getting Betts in there. I know over the last few days, there's been some days off and this and that. So you are going to have that full lineup to do the scoring against Soriano. I think they'll be tough for him, but I also was thinking maybe on the strikeouts, just because I think they're likely to push Soriano as well. You know, if you're going to burn Soriano's arm, you know, every fifth day, I really do think they're going to start pushing him a little bit deeper into some of these games, just because that bullpen is going to start getting worked. Already he's been getting overworked, and, you know, not a ton of options back there. So I think the strikeouts actually might be a little bit of a look for Soriano as well. If he's on, he could grab 5 or 6 in a few innings.
0: Oh, absolutely. He's got dynamic stuff. Angela Maglioka with us, MLB handicapper over at Sportsline. How about the Giants-A's game? Not really a sexy one for me. It's a pass here. Anything in that game that you're targeting?
9: I kind of love this game, actually. I think that's perfect, Ben. So here we go, right? So Luis Severino has just been significantly worse over the last two seasons, having to pitch in Sacramento. It almost, they haven't come out and said this, but Joe, it almost seems like they're planning around not having him pitch at home. When you look at his starts this year, it was at Toronto, at Atlanta, at the Yankees. Then he did pitch against Texas and the White Sox in back-to-back starts at home. First two home starts of the year, gave up 4 and 5 earned runs. So then pitches at Texas. He did have to come home and pitch against Kansas City, and he pitched very well in that start. But that's the only one this season he's been good at home in. And then he went back on the road for two starts, Philly and Baltimore. So I think if it's close to where they're on a road trip or whatnot, they are definitely looking at not having him pitch at home. It's a 4.91 ERA at home versus a 3.56 on the road. You look at last year in Sacramento as well. It was a 6 ERA at home and a 3.02 on the road. He has already come out and said he does not like pitching there. I wouldn't be surprised if they're trying to game plan around how they can maneuver the schedule and not have him pitch in as many games at home this year. So with that being said, and all of the issues that he has when you start to look at him in the splits, you know, 270 to lefties, 245 to righties, and that was last year, I apologize. So you look at this year, it's a very similar story, 278 against lefties, 214 against righties. It's the lefties on the other side for me all day. It's the Rafael Devers. We saw Luis Arraez go deep for the first time of the season yesterday. So I think it's those lefties on the side for San Fran, maybe a San Fran team total. The other side, it would really just be Nick Kurtz. I really don't have much interest in too many A's batters tonight, but trying to target Luis Severino.
0: Hey, Mags, as always, my man, phenomenal stuff. Really appreciate you hopping on. Thanks so much, man.
9: Thanks, Joe.
0: Sportsline's Angelo Maglioka and the stats, the splits on Severino right there, spot on. No small sample size. It's not just a this year thing. Ever since they moved to Sacramento, that home ERA way over 5 and that road ERA down near 3. So makes sense. Team totals for road teams against Sevy in Sactown.
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0: It is high. It is far. It is a can of corn. Anthony Volpe flies out to Carson Benjamin right field to end the top of the fourth. How about the Mets? Up 2-1 on the Yankees in this Saturday evening Subway Series. David Peterson looking decent coming out of the bullpen. That could all change really quickly, folks. It is David Peterson after all. Guy was an all-star last year, second half of last season. So far this season, I don't know who the hell that man is. It's like, what did you do with early 2025 David Peterson? Where the hell is he? Completely different cat out there. But the Mets are up 2-1. Rodon loaded them last inning. The Mets were plus 140 when they had first and second, two outs, and Juan Soto up. Rodon walks Soto. I don't know what the price moved to then, but I did say we had our guest Angela Magliocco on. I mentioned I liked the plus 140 look there on the money line. Rodon throws a wild pitch. Then ball ricochets back to Rodon along the first base line. He throws it away. The Mets get two runs on one wild pitch. Your common 2-for-1 special. So they're up 2-1 on the Yankees. Can't imagine that they are heavy favorites right now. We'll take a look at the live line there. But it is rivalry weekend in Major League Baseball, and it's a lot of fun. I love this rivalry stuff. It's great. You know, Manfred, for all the criticism and critique that he has deserved throughout his tenure as commissioner of Major League Baseball, I think he really got this right. You know, it doesn't have to be, it used to be interleague play, right? And this is, when I say used to be, 15, 20 years ago when I was a kid growing up, interleague play was like one weekend in May and then a big stretch from like June to July where it was all interleague going on simultaneously. Now it's like, it doesn't have to be interleague, right? Just do the geographic rivals. Like, I love that it's Blue Jays Tigers, not an interleague series, but it's a rivalry that makes sense, right? Rangers Astros. It's now a divisional rivalry, even though 15 years ago it was interleague. Like, just do the geographic rivals simultaneously. I love it. You got this weekend, you got a weekend in early September. To me, it is a great move by Major League Baseball. So they head to the bottom of the fourth. Now, maybe it's because the Mets have an extra at bat coming up. I'm shocked. They're $2 favorites, up 2-1 over the Yankees, minus 207 on DraftKings, Yankees plus 161. I mean, if you had the Mets plus 140 there when I mentioned it, this almost feels like the right time to go Yanks plus $1.60 and guarantee yourself a profit. Look, the Mets could win this game. I'm not discounting that they'll win. To make them with a one-run lead, the way this season has gone, $2 favorites in the fourth inning up one, that seems a little steep to me. You know, I'm big on making promises and delivering on those promises. So I did promise my best bet for one of the two Major League Baseball games still coming up. We will get to that after a quick hockey update because I want to update that my over six looks pretty damn good. It's 1-1, 8 minutes in Montreal. Each team with a goal thus far. So we are a third of the way there, just 8 minutes into this contest. We'll take a look at who did the scoring. It was, wow. In the first 2 minutes of the game, Dahlin for Buffalo his third goal of the postseason, 30 seconds in, and then a minute later, I'm not even going to try to pronounce that last name. Wow. Zekaj? X-H-E-K-A-J. That is some Eastern European name that I did not learn how to say in school, so I'm not even going to attempt it. But the defenseman from Montreal, I mean, come on, he's from Ontario. Like, I thought he'd be from Czechistan Republic or whatever with a name like that. Arbor, we'll call it Zekaj. If Jonathan Davis wants to call into the show and correct me, he can be my guest. But we've got a 1-1 game up in Montreal between the Sabres and the Canadians. So best bet, freeway series, Dodgers Angels. He gave me the Dodgers at a minus 125 price. And I know the Angels have their ace on the bump, right? I know that this is an Angels team that only has 16 wins on the year, and almost half of them have come when Jose Soriano is on the bump. He's like, they're 7-2 in his starts this year. It's still a fully healthy Dodgers lineup, and I'm laying just 25 cents. I have to take it. Mookie Betts is back. Otani's got some protection, even though, yeah, sure, it's been a bit of a down year for Shohei Otani, but he's got protection in the lineup. I mean, 1-6, they just look dynamic. And then, you know, you get down to the lineup, right? Alex Call in right field, small sample size, but hey, he's got the highest batting average out of anyone in that lineup in spite of only having about 50 at-bats. So again, you know, recognizing the small sample size there, it is a it's a pretty solid lineup top to bottom there for the Dodgers. So minus 125, a homecoming for Shohei too. Let's take a look at what Shohei's home run price is, because that's something, frankly, I wouldn't be averse to. I don't do a lot of home run props. I don't do a lot of hitter props to begin with. I'm more the pitcher prop guy. See my Davis Martin play in Chicago there, which we'll actually check on shortly. But I'm going to look over on DraftKings, and then I'll compare it in the prediction market. So DraftKings, I mean, you're giving me an Ohtani homer at plus 317. I feel like last year this was most commonly like a plus 150 prop. I know he's only got 7 this year, far cry from Kyle Schwarber, who just hit number 20. But my goodness, like plus 320 on an Ohtani homer? Let's see what ProfitX is offering there. That's on DraftKings. If you're in one of the 37 states that has ProfitX, you could probably get away with like a plus 340, plus 350. So not much different than what you're seeing at DraftKings. Plus 320, pretty universal price there on a Shohei Ohtani home run. And I got to be honest, in a homecoming situation for him, going back to Anaheim, juiced up, good matchup against a really good pitcher in Soriano, I kind of dig that Ohtani homer plus 320. I might have to put a little piece of that in pocket. Martin, by the way, threw 5 innings, 5 strikeouts. So he is consistently giving you 1 strikeout per inning, and he's at 70 pitches. We need one more strikeout. Guy's allowed 2 hits, no walks. He doesn't walk anyone. This guy just consistently peppers the zone. The Chi Sox up 7-0. Murakami with a 2-run homer to extend that lead. Was that his second home run of the game? It was. Wow. He's 2-for-2 with a pair of homers. Vargas and Montgomery each have a home run. And that's why our buddy Angelo Maglioka is a cash out winner on both of his Montgomery and Murataki over 1.5 total base props. So going well there for the Chi Sox. How about the Astros getting to DeGrom? I mean, geez, Jake, 5 innings, 4 strikeouts, 4 earned runs. And how about this? He's allowed 5 hits, 4 of those 5 hits, solo home runs. So you look at now current Astros hitters came into the day just 9-for-59 against DeGrom. It's a 153 clip, a terrible batting average, but 4 of those 9 hits were home runs. Now they have 14 hits, 8 of them home runs against Jacob DeGrom. So the man has not allowed a lot of hits against Houston Astros hitters, but over 50% of them have left the park. That is a rather astounding stat for DeGrom against the Houston Astros. Cleveland Guardians just broke the tie against Cincinnati. Back-to-back innings where they put up a 2 spot, went from down 4-2 after 5. So if you had the Reds first 5, congratulations. Now Cleveland up 6-4. Kind of a reverse script there. Chris Paddock, who has been terrible this year, ERA north of 7.5 coming into this one. You would have thought with Cantillo on the bump for the Guardians that they would have had the edge in the first five. Well, they found themselves down 4-2 after five. Paddock pitched well. The Reds bullpen has coughed this one up as Cleveland leads at 6-4 in the bottom of the eighth. What do we have here for the Mets? Two outs, man on first. Brett Beatty hits one over Aaron Judge's head, and the Mets expand the lead. Little two-out rally, back-to-back. I don't know if the guy who was on first, that was from a hit or a walk, but Beatty just put that one on the warning track way over Aaron Judge's head. It's 3-1 Mets, and the book is closed now on Carlos Rodon. Well, the book's not closed, excuse me. Beatty on second base belongs to Rodon, but his day is done as Aaron Boone, 88 pitches, 3 2/3 in, 3 runs allowed, is taking the ball from his left-handed starter. Milwaukee up 2-1 on the Twins. Braves up 2-1 on the Red Sox. Padres up 5-1 on the Mariners. As that rounds out our Major League Baseball update. 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When we come back, LA sports digital content creator Parker Bell going to join the show as we break down some NBA playoff talk. We've got a game 7 tomorrow between the Pistons and Cavs. It's Live Bet Saturday. I'm Joe Cirelli.
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0: Live Bet Saturday rolls on. We get ready to wrap up hour one of the program with me, Joe Cirillo. We're going to dive into momentarily the NBA playoffs. One series wrapped up last night. Another series got pushed to a game seven. Quick update, Major League Baseball. Like I said, at the end of the bottom of the fourth there, the Mets expanded their lead over the Yankees. So now 3-1. Remember, we talked about the Mets money line +140 when they were down 1-0. Three unanswered for the Mets as they are now into the fifth in Queens in the Subway Series. Let's take it to the Progressive guest line here. Talk some NBA playoffs with LA Sports digital content creator Parker Bell. Make sure you follow him on Twitter at Bell_Parker. Parker, these NBA playoffs been a big part of your life the last couple of weeks, man. Detroit, Cleveland, I expected more from the Cavs on their home court in a game six to close out the series yesterday. Instead, we go to Motown. What's your read on that series? It was just a flat performance from Cleveland last night.
6: I mean, you just expected at least some heart, right, Joe? And that is exactly what you didn't get. So I get that Harden, Mitchell, they have the experience and they have those situations where they have flopped before. And it came true again. So yeah, the studio and the production where I was working was very disappointed because now we get to work a game seven. But hey, as Charles Barkley once said, James Harden, blah, blah, blah, two words, must see TV. So we'll be back at it, but it was a tough series, tough game to watch, Joe. But I mean, I like what I'm seeing for game seven and I'm liking some numbers. So I know that we can kind of hit some big bets here for game seven, especially on the Pistons side.
0: I love it. I want to dive into what you like. I mean, it seems like you and me might be on the same page, really favoring Detroit in this spot. I'm not going to assume anything because I don't know what you're into in this game yet. So we'll get to that momentarily. But I do want to ask you quickly, Donovan Mitchell, you mentioned like he's come up flat numerous times. This unfortunately is not new. Is Donovan Mitchell entering maybe that James Harden territory where it's like he's kind of a bust come the playoffs? And by the way, this is a guy I love. I wanted him to be a New York Knick for the longest time. Like, obviously grew up a Knicks fan, New York guy. Dad still works for the New York Mets in Major League Baseball. I love Mitchell, but we kind of have to call it what it is. Is he a guy who just no shows in the postseason?
6: Whether you, with the discussion of playoff risers, playoff, you know, anything, it's tough to really determine because the numbers are there at some point and then the numbers aren't there. He had one great series, of course, when he was in Utah, and now he's honestly shown that when the lights are bright, they are a little too bright for him. And I want to say he was like, what, 0-6 or 2-6 on closeout games. It's a rough number, and you combine James Harden's numbers in terms of closeout games. I say that this is a legacy game, Joe, for our guy Spida. And of course, his, you know, new fiance, Coco Jones, he's got everything else going well in life. But if you're not right, getting to the conference finals, man, then what, you know, can I really say that life's a success?
0: So how do you see this game seven shaking out? Because spoiler alert, I'd lay 4.5 points with the Pistons. I think they win and I think they win handily. What are you looking at in this game?
6: Yeah, I'm right there with you. You look at that money line. I think Pistons take this just straight. So obviously, if you can, go ahead, get that Pistons money line down. But I really like, and this is going to be probably a surprise pick for most because of his playoff drop, but Jalen Duren. I love, if we can find the points plus assists, points, rebounds, assists for Duren, I'm looking at 22.5. I see some around 21.5. But I love that pick because what I saw out of Duren after he rolled his ankle in maybe the late third or early fourth, he came out aggressive, and I think that's the all-star Duren that we're used to seeing, Joe. And the thing is with him, after he had to sit that entire fourth and the fifth to basketball Paul, as we all know him now, B-ball Paul, Paul Reed, that really woke something up in him. And I'm seeing Duren just become who he was supposed to be. And I think that all the narratives around him gone out the window, and here he is. He's back. I like that points, rebounds, assists for Duren. But also, I mean, I saw some really good numbers when it comes to, I want to say, I think his free throw attempts as well. So if he stays aggressive, Detroit is 6-2 when the Duren shoots 4 free throws or more. So look for Duren to be aggressive. Look for him to be on the free throw line. And if he's shooting more than 4 free throws, Pistons money line is the pick, Joe.
0: You know, I'm glad that you're bringing attention to Duren here because I look at Mobley, I look at Jarrett Allen, right? I expected an advantage from Cleveland in the post in this series. Duren's a beast, had a great regular season. He's been a bit lackluster in the playoffs here. And you figure those twin towers of Mobley and Allen, I thought Cleveland would be eaten down low. That hasn't been the case. They also got out-rebounded yesterday in that game 6. Like, Evan Mobley, is he looking a little overrated to you here? Because I see a lot that is being left to be desired from Mobley this series.
6: Overall, in the postseason, Joe, you make a good point. Even his counterpart in Jared Allen was outperforming him in the earlier series. And now you have a game 7, a situation where your season's on the line. Again, we mentioned this for Mitchell, legacy game. It is the same for these younger guys such as Mobley. If you can't prove that you're being outplayed, like I mentioned, by Paul Reed, of all people. No offense to Paul Reed. Basketball, B-ball Paul is absolutely hooping. But when you're Evan Mobley and you have the prestige that you do, the defensive player of the year that you have, you've got to go out and perform, and he just hasn't. And I think that that's going to obviously play in the Pistons' favor. But what really is playing in the Pistons' favor, and you, if you were watching any of, like, the coaching from Bickerstaff, any of, like, and Kenny Atkinson, throughout the playoffs, they've been mentioning when it's physical, you know, they've been kind of complaining. And they've been mentioning how, oh, they're hacking a lot. Both teams have been doing this to each other. And now as you get later in a series, Joe, refs let you play on, and that favors the Pistons. They let you play a little bit more aggressive. The Pistons, the Thompson brother, that is just the type of ball that they play. And I would just say that this, it's not going to be a blowout for sure, but I'm taking the over on whatever the total is, because the Pistons, I think, are going to go out, smash mouth basketball, and it's playing in their favor for sure.
0: Yeah, I mean, this team plays like Detroit. I think it's safe to say that their style embodies the city that they play in. And that's why, you know, you mentioned Moneyline. I'm laying 4.5 points because I think asking this Detroit team at home, game 7, momentum on their side to win by 5 or more, I think that is the clear path. He's Parker Bell. Make sure you follow him on Twitter at Bell_Parker. Let's shift to the Western Conference here. Spurs, ooh, Thunder. You know what really intrigues me? So if you just want to go to win the series, right, OKC is a heavy favorite here. They are, I just had the number, I lost it, minus 260 to win the series. Not a good number to bet. San Antonio plus 210. But if you look at OKC, the spread on the series, so -1.5 games, meaning to win in 6 or less, minus 110. Spurs +1.5 games. So to either win the series or lose in 7 is minus 110. Do any or either of those intrigue you?
6: So that's where things get a little interesting, Joe. I do like the last one you mentioned. When it comes to the Spurs, OKC losing in 7 is honestly not something that's out of the possibility. Obviously, they had the advantage in the regular season. Wemby has the advantage over Chet, and I believe Hartenstein as well. So when it comes to the bigs, I love the Spurs there. And these young guards over in San Antonio are playing some of the best ball you could absolutely ask for out of them. I mean, you're looking at a guy, Mitch Johnson, year 2, who's bringing in these guys who are all within their year three, essentially. You got a couple bets spread it here and there, but their main stars of Castle and Harper and obviously Wemby, all within those like 3 years, it's just insane what they're doing. And I love anything Spurs this series. I think that they're going to come out, be the aggressor. Obviously, there's always talk about, hey, foul calls, blah, blah, blah, whatever it may be. But I think when it comes to just Western Conference Finals, two coaches who are great at their job going after each other, I like that last one that you mentioned, Joe, where it comes to the losing in seven. I like the Spurs for this series. And whether you're going to get some advantages on the money line for the Spurs or not, that's neither here nor there. But I love that last pick that you mentioned.
0: Yeah, Spurs to either, that again, it's to either win the series or lose in seven. Any of those can happen.

0: and the fatigue factor. I think that the Knicks, the style of ball that they're playing, and Jalen Brunson, just right now they're on a heater. And yes, the rest is going to help, but I fully believe that you got Cat bought in. You're going to have a healthier OG. I love the Knicks. And when it comes to the finals, it's a little too early for me to really make a pick, but I like whoever comes out of the West, whether it be the Spurs or OKC over the Knicks. But it is going to be a great series going 6 or 7 either way.
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0: 2. Let's do it. Live Bet Saturday with me, Joe Cirillo, taking you through your Saturday evening. Tons of action we're going to get to. Tons of great guests. Just heard from Angela Maglioka and Parker Bell in Hour 1. Hour 2 coming up in 15 minutes. It's the return you've all been waiting for. Father Knows Bets. My father, George Cirillo. I believe this is officially his first show as a 70-year-old. So, you know, we're getting to the point where it's like, hey, every appearance could be his last. Let's have some fun while we can, right? That's 15 minutes away. Later on in the hour, Brad Thomas from PGAtour.com going to be joining us, breaking down the PGA Championship, otherwise known as the only show left out in Philadelphia. The Sixers gone, the Flyers gone, but they got the PGA Championship out in Philly. So we'll be getting to all of it here in hour two. Let's do a little Major League Baseball live update, shall we? The Mets up 3-2 over the Yankees. The Bronx Bombers got one back in the top of the fifth. So we're back to a one run game. They were threatening with more. It was Chisholm who went down there, him and his .219 batting average, to end the inning. Been a bit of a rough go this year for Chisholm. We were talking about it with noted Yankee fan producer John Lund. Obviously, he and I not friends today on the opposite side here. And, you know, he mentioned Chisholm's trying to break the slump. I said it. Look, I think he needs the thong. I think Jazz Chisholm needs the old golden tiger stripe thong that Giambi and Jeter were sharing. Who was the third cat sharing that? John, if you remember, you can, was it Johnny Damon? Was it A-Rod? Who, there were three guys sharing that thong when someone was in a slump. But, I think Jazz Chisholm needs it. You know, I mean, it's gotta be dusty by now. That was like around 2008, 2009, they were doing that. So I don't know, you know, how thongs hold up 18 years later, but Jazz Chisholm might need it to break out of this slump for the Yankees. 3-2 Mets. Carson Benge, the rookie. This is how bad the Mets lineup has been. And Carson Benge is fine, and he's on a little hot streak. He just got a hit there up the middle. He's 2-for-3 today. He's had a pretty good week, was instrumental in that sweep against Detroit. But just how bad are things this year for the Mets? The rookie right fielder is now hitting leadoff for them. I mean, this lineup went from looking, you know, on paper pretty solid. I was never a huge fan. I'm documented in saying this, right? Right on these airwaves. I said when it was, you know, who's going to win the NL East? Mets, Phillies, the Braves were kind of an afterthought. I said that I actually value-wise liked Atlanta the most. This was back in February because I saw the Phillies going under 89.5 and I saw the Mets going way under 90.5. I hated the offseason the Mets had. I mean, that's never been a secret. But the lineup on paper looked decent, right? Well, now you've got a rookie hitting leadoff. That's how bad things have gone this year for the Mets. However, he does get on base. The other rivalry series going on, White Sox keep expanding that lead. It's now 8-1 in the sixth. Did we get there on Martin strikeouts? We did. How about that? That was plus 140 over 5.5 strikeouts. The dude in his last four starts is pitching at 12 Ks per nine. We got terrific value there. And it's a Cubs team that, you know, if you look at their total strikeouts per game, it's pretty low. It's pretty respectable. On the road, that number skyrockets by like a strikeout and a half. So Martin got 2 in the sixth inning. I believe first 5 innings, he was 1 per inning consistently. Got 2 there. So through 6, he has 7. He's at 91 pitches. Day might be done, but it doesn't matter if it is or if it isn't, because we have cashed on Davis Martin over 5.5 strikeouts at plus 140. Dodgers, Angels, first pitch in a half hour. We've got the Dodgers minus 125. I also said, you know, and I don't do these often, these home run props, but I don't hate Otani plus 320 at his old team, at his old stadium. I think that that one's enticing. Red Sox down 2-1 to Atlanta, down no mas. 2 runs in the top of the eighth on a Contreras homer. Have them up 3-2 in the ninth in A-Town. The Red Sox, disappointing year for them. Talking about my Mets, how about Boston, 18-26 this season? Mariners trying to work their way towards a little comeback against San Diego. It was 5-0. It's now 5-2 through 6. The Brewers still up 2-1. Low-scoring affair there in Minnesota. Hendrickson, kind of like a swing starter for Milwaukee. Solid, respectable, 5 innings, 1 run, 7 strikeouts. That's above his norm. And how about Prelip for Minnesota? This kid, 8 strikeouts from Connor Prelip, the 25-year-old rookie. in just his fifth start, notches 8 Ks against the Brewers. That'll be a new career high, as through five starts, he lowers his season and career ERA to just 2.88. So a little pitcher's duel there, as the Brew Crew and the Twins, 2-1 Milwaukee, bottom of the seventh, but Minnesota has the tying run on third with just one out. Actually, we should take that opportunity to check the value on a live number for Minnesota. Plus 135, that live total, 5.5. I mean, I don't hate that over. It's minus 110. Actually, a little more heavily juiced to the under. If Minnesota gets this guy in from third, you're looking at four runs, a chance for extras, ghost runner on second. You would need two more. I don't hate it. I don't hate an over 5.5 there at minus 110. Twins money line, plus $1.35. Yankees money line, if you're so inclined, plus 190. That price has gotten better and better, despite the fact that they're only down one in the bottom of the fifth. So tons of value there. If you like the Yankees to pull off the comeback, David Peterson been pitching decently for the Mets. How long can that last? That's always a question when David Peterson is on the bump. We'll update you on the Sabres-Canadiens game, as well as the NBA Game 7 Pistons-Cavs preview here in a minute. 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How about we take it to the ice for you on a live bet Saturday? Oh, my God. Did I say I liked over six? Holy crap. It's 3-2 Canadians after one. Does the kid know hockey? Does the kid know puck? We don't puck around on live bet Saturday. I'll tell you what. You know, I'm not the hockey guy, but maybe I am the freaking hockey guy. Maybe I am that dude. My NHL bets this postseason have been freaking outrageous. Not many of them, but I'm like 4-1, 5-2. It's been silly. Holy crap. Canadians, 3-2 after one. Now that I'm bragging about it and getting excited about it, the final score will land 3-2. There won't be a single goal in the next 40 minutes. But my goodness, we're already there. We need 7 to win, 6 for a push. We've got 5 in 20 minutes. Give me 2 more goals. We got a winner chicken dinner here on Live Bet Saturday. That is incredible. Buffalo needs a spark. Plus 155 on the money line was the side I like there for the Sabres. So they were just down 3-1 before they got a power play goal to make it 3-2 with about 6 minutes left in the first period. High scoring affair in Montreal. The Canadiens looking to earn a date with the Carolina Hurricanes. The Buffalo Sabres looking to survive and get a Game 7 on their home ice. Speaking of Game 7s, we've got one in Motown tomorrow. It'll actually be right after I wrap up on air tomorrow on Live Bet Sunday with my boy Femi Abebefe, as we'll be with you noon to 4 Pacific, and then an hour later, it'll be tip-off between the Pistons and the Cavs. And Detroit, lay in 4.5. You can get it at even money on Profit X. That's exactly what I did. I can't look at this Cleveland Cavaliers team after Game 6 and say that they're motivated and say that I feel good about them. I hate what I saw, especially in the second half. Like, they were in it in the first half. It was a pretty close game. I mean, it was an ugly game, but defensively, they were at least holding their own. And that second half, they came out. It's like, hey, guys, 24 minutes and we can end this. And we can move on, a date with the Knicks, the Eastern Conference Finals. And they just crapped the bed. James Harden, Donovan Mitchell. I mean, 6 made shots each. How about this? They combined for 12 made shots and 11 turnovers. Your backcourt, your all-star, potentially, I mean, both of those guys, I think, are going to be pro basketball Hall of Famers. Is, I don't know if it's pro, I know it's pro football Hall of Fame. Maybe it's just the basketball Hall of Fame, because it might encompass college as well. Either way, both of these guys are going to Springfield, Massachusetts one day, and they just turned in a playoff game where they had one more made shot combined than turnovers. That is simply not good. It is simply inexcusable for the Cleveland Cavaliers to have that kind of lack of production out of guys like James Harden and Donovan Mitchell in a do or die game. So that was absolutely abysmal. And now I think they go to Detroit. And I think that the Pistons take them out back behind the shed and put them down in this one. I don't see this one being all that close, to be completely honest. I'm laying the 4.5 with Detroit. I think Cade Cunningham, who has only eclipsed 30 points after a monstrous series against the Magic, he's only done it once this series. In fact, in 10 games against the Cavaliers this season, he's only done it once. And it was his 39-point game this series. I think Cade, 30-plus points, right? Because the over-under is 26.5. I think 30-plus points at plus $1.50 is the way to go for Cade Cunningham in this Game 7. That's my favorite prop out there. We've heard some Jalen Duren, some Jalen Duren interest in the prop market. Tobias Harris has been a cash cow this postseason, but I think all roads lead back to Cade in a Game 7 at home to try to maintain what seemed like a once dead and gone home court advantage in the Eastern Conference Finals against my Knicks. I'm all over the Pistons against Cleveland. Let's see what my father's all over up next here on Live Bet Saturday.
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1: Live Bet Saturday rolls on, taking you to 11 p.m. Eastern, 8 p.m. Pacific here. It's rivalry weekend in Major League Baseball as my Mets expand the lead. Mark Vientos, how you doing? It's 5-2. The Mets lead the Yankees in Queens as former Met Amed Rosario leads off the sixth with a double for that team from the Bronx. We were just talking Game 7, Cleveland Cavaliers, Detroit Pistons. This Cirolo is all over the Detroit Pistons Game 7. Let's see what another Cirolo thinks about it. Because the only thing better than one Cirolo is two of them. We're going to head to the Progressive Guest Line, Father Knows Bets, for his first show as a 70-year-old. He's getting old, folks. My father, George Cirolo. Pops, I know you've been all into this Pistons-Cavaliers series. What was your read after that dud of a Game 6 from Cleveland yesterday?
2: Well, first off, I have to comment on the fact that you're drilling home the fact I'm now 70 years old. You know, son, there are some women on online dating sites who aren't aware of the fact I'm 70 years old. So try to keep that down a little.
1: And I'm sure that they're locked in and watching this program right now. I'm sure that's what's going on.
2: Well, I've told six of them I'm going to be on tonight, so they might very well be.
1: Incredible. Incredible. Hey, look, James Harden, the way he's playing, might as well be 70 years old out there for the Cavs. I mean, Harden and Mitchell, 12 made shots, 11 turnovers, game six, a chance to close it out at home. Just a dud. I mean, the first half defensively, they were in it. Second half, a complete no-show. What's your read on this game seven?
2: Well, Harden, first off, has a bigger gut than I do. Harden's game.
1: Not disputable.
2: I actually hit a Harden prop. I had him for 20 points, but I didn't know if I played a double-double, I could have got him for 20 points and 20 turnovers. He had like 8 turnovers. It was a terrible game. They were giving it away. The Cavs prior to game 5, you know, were all about chalk. They were winning at home and they were losing on the road. Then it just came apart for the Pistons in game 5 when the Pistons were up 15 points. They went to sleep and the Cavs took advantage of it. Last night, boy, the biggest, talk about prop criers. The biggest one, the biggest yelps were heard from the folks who had like minus 650 for Donovan Mitchell to get 20 points. Donovan was stuck on 18 for a long, long time. Okay? That's why I guess it's called gambling and not short thinking. You know, but yeah, Donovan Mitchell.
1: If you laid 650 on any prop, you deserve exactly what you get there, you know?
2: Yeah, I agree. I agree. You know, I'm not the big prop guy. So here's how I see it coming in. I think the Pistons have regained all the mojo here. All right. And I see Detroit -4.5. I actually made another play to get plus money. Detroit -5.5. So I have two plays on that game tomorrow. And I expect both to cash out easily. If 6.5 were a better number, I would have put a little on that too.
1: Yeah, you know, that's the thing with these alternate lines and the alternate spreads in that market. Not typically getting the best of numbers. I could really see this one, and I haven't looked at alternate spreads. I got -4.5 at even money. I could see this one maybe going up to me laying a 9.5, depending on what we're getting there. So I'm just going to look that up right now and give you the number and see if 2-1 intrigues you. Plus 200 at Pistons, -9.5. Could that get you there or no?
2: Hey, it could. It could. I got, I took -5.5 at +110. -6.5 only went to +125. I was thinking it should have gone to 140 minimum. That's why I didn't go there on the 6.5. Yeah. But 9.5 at 200, I think that's a reasonable play. That's a good happy
1: unit. I'm right there with you. Let's we're going to get back to Western Conference Finals Game 1. Let's take it to the diamond, though, because we've got about 10, 15 minutes before first pitch in a couple of these. Angels-Dodgers. I'm on the Dodgers money line. What do you like in this game?
2: Okay, so I have two great pitchers going tonight. I know Roblisky crapped the bed a little on one of his past two outings, but the way he's been pitching and the way Soriano's been pitching, I went under 8.5 on that game.
1: I like it. I mean, the weather, you know, because we've seen all the ballparks here in SoCal, right? I feel like that is probably the most hitter-friendly one, and you get a nice day and the ball just kind of flies out in Anaheim. But I don't mind it at all. Roblesky pitches to weak contact. I mean, this guy is one of the best in baseball out of nowhere at missing barrels and just inducing. He doesn't strike anyone out, but he induces the weakest contact. So I like the under. How about up by the Bay Area, Giants Athletics? What do you see there with Severino on the bump for the A's?
2: Well, we all know about Severino's troubles at home, don't we, Joe? I mean, Severino can't win in Sacramento. And that and the fact that the A's are going to Vegas, Sacramento's closer to a home game for the Giants. McDonald's only had two outings, but he's looked great in both of those outings. So how do I go against that? I took San Francisco money line.
1: Yeah, I like it. Fade Sevy in Sactown seems to be the way to go. And you even got a baseball play tomorrow on the Sunday slate. What are we looking at there?
2: Well, the Cardinals came through for me again today, and the Phillies actually came through too. I got the Cardinals tomorrow on the sweep, take out the Brooms. I mean, the Royals are like, what, 6-17, 6-18 on the road? They're just pathetic. Cardinals are playing good baseball. I took the Cardinals money line for tomorrow at minus only 115. I thought that was a real bargain.
1: You know, man, I thought the Royals would be a little more respectable this year. Like, I wasn't part of the Kansas City to win the AL Central discussions, although, you know, first team to 81 wins might get that done. But it's like they had winners in the offseason, right? Like, Team Italy had a bunch of Kansas City Royals on it. Venezuela had a few Kansas City Royals on it. Like, this was a Kansas City Royals team where it was like, all right, these guys are winning in the World Baseball Classic. Maybe that'll carry over. And that has not been the case. They suck this year.
2: Well, Perez and Pasquantino have done their best hitting in the World Baseball Classic. They're both hitting like $2. They're barely at the Mendoza line. Okay. So, and I don't expect any of that getting much better shortly, at least. So I look for the Cardinals to take out the Brooms tomorrow and sweep the Royals.
1: Yeah, I like it. Hey, let's go Western Conference Finals, back to the NBA playoffs, game one. I feel like the Thunder might be laying too many points here, and I haven't bet this one yet. I'm probably going to devise my play for this game before I'm back on these airwaves tomorrow alongside Femi Abebefe on Live Bet Sunday, but you've already gone to the counter. What do you like Thunder-Spurs game one?
2: Yeah, well, Castle looked fantastic. Wembanyama, you and I have had the discussion. You've been quick to say that 20 years from now, we really can't discuss if Wembanyama is in the conversation with Michael and LeBron because you didn't expect me to be alive then. Okay?
1: I have said that.
2: Numerous occasions on air and to me personally.
1: I mean, hey, you know what, look, I don't think you've actually taken the time to go out of your way and write a will, so I can't be out of it yet if you haven't written it. You know, I'd be a little more careful with my words if there was a will.
2: Well, I was thinking about leaving you my online profile that says I'm a little bit younger than 70.
1: Yeah, I'm a little more hair on that profile.
2: Listen. I'm one of the few people who does think about Americans' financial situation. So let's try to get some winners for these folks. All right.
1: That's fun.
2: And I see the winner right now coming out of game one as OKC Thunder minus 6.5 and lock it in now. That line's probably going to go to 7.5, might even touch 8. Okay, I see OKC is sitting back. Everyone's talking about the suddenly outrageous great Spurs. All right, and they're all forgetting just how OKC has yet to lose a playoff game and have covered 6 of their 8 playoff games. So let's not go crowning the Spurs quite yet. OKC, game one, minus 6.5. And I might hit that a little harder than usual.
1: Real quick here, like 10 seconds or less. How many games does this series go, Thunder Spurs?
2: Six. I do think the Spurs will win a couple of games, but I see the Thunder winning it in six or less.
1: Wow. So he'd go Thunder minus a game and a half on the series. Father knows bets. He's George Serrallo. Appreciate you, Pops. I don't know if I can get there on the Thunder minus 1.5. I feel like down 3-2, if it's going to San Antonio for game six, the Spurs are going to ensure we get a game seven in OKC. The more I think about it, the more I like that Spurs plus a game and a half play. I'm Joe Serrallo. It's Live Bet Saturday.
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1: Folks, we already have a push in Montreal. The Buffalo Sabres are back on the board. I said it a little over an hour ago. I was right as hell. If Buffalo's got a shot here, it's going to be an offensive explosion. And we're knotted up at three, not even halfway through the second period, which guarantees us a winner. I'm tied at three. That over six is going to happen. We're already in push territory. Whether it's in regulation or in overtime, a seventh goal is guaranteed. So we've got a winner on the over, Buffalo-Montreal. Let's see if the Sabres plus 155 can get home as well. Man, start calling me Joey Hockey, huh? That's the direction we're headed in here this postseason. Just been fun betting a little puck with some good reads out there. Detroit-Cleveland. So far, every guest we've had, the consensus appears to be Pistons game seven. How do you go against it? We saw no life. There is more life on Mars than there is in the Cleveland Cavaliers locker room right now. That was just a dud of a game six between the Cavs and the Pistons on a Friday night. Kind of a dud all over the NBA. I mean, you had a 20-point game in Cleveland. You had a 30-point game in Minnesota. Both home teams no-showed. The crowds were out of it early. Just kind of a dud of a Friday night doubleheader. And now we get a Saturday with no NBA action. But we do have rivalry weekend in Major League Baseball. So let's update some scores, some odds. Let's see what's going on. The White Sox head to the eighth, still up 8-1. The Brew Crew have held that 2-1 lead going into the bottom of the ninth. It is last licks potentially for Minnesota unless they can tie it. We'll see if Milwaukee can hold on to that one-run lead. It's bottom of the lineup, 6-7-8, Cody Clemens, Royce Lewis, and Gray for the Twins. The Rangers headed into their last chance, top of the ninth, down 4-1 in H-Town. It'll be Jock Peterson, Brandon Nimmo, and Josh Jung for the Rangers. So top of the lineup for Texas, bottom of the lineup for Minnesota. The Padres have gotten two back. It was 5-0, then 5-2, now 7-2 over Seattle. They're still up in the top of the eighth. We're minutes away from Angels, Dodgers, and Giants Athletics. In fact, both of those games, first pitch will hit during this segment. So let's reiterate the best bet there. And I'm going Dodgers money line. Got minus 125. Robleski has been sensational. 5-1 on the year. He's got a 2.4 ERA. The guy is just missing barrels. He's not a strikeout pitcher, right? Now, that's the funny thing here is that the Angels strike out more than any other team in baseball. Robleski is like bottom fifth percentile among strikeout pitchers in Major League Baseball. But the dude just misses barrels. He induces a ton of weak contact, and he's been great this year. Also, his last outing, something that had never been done before, or at least documented before, 8 2/3 innings pitched, 7 earned runs allowed as he took a loss to the Braves. That was the Braves. This is the Angels. I think he gets back on track. Soriano has been great for the Angels. I mean, you know, three starts ago, the guy had a 0.24 ERA and was 5-0. Since then, 1-2 and 9 earned runs in his last 16 2/3 innings of work. He's going up against the Dodgers lineup that is locked, loaded, and most importantly, healthy. Otani's got some protection back. Mookie Betts behind him. In fact, I kind of like Otani, maybe for a sprinkle, at plus 320 to go deep off of Soriano in this one. Maybe a quarter unit, maybe a half a unit. I wouldn't go full unit play there, but kind of into an Otani home run. I mean, look, last year, this is a guy like we've seen, you know, plus 120, plus 150 on home run props. He's only got 7 this year, but with that, you're getting really good value. Plus 320 at his old stadium against his old team, against a really good pitcher who, you know, Otani, I feel like, is one of those guys who, when the competition increases, so does his performance. I dig it. Give me an Otani home run, plus 320. Giants A's, Severino at home for the first place Athletics. I mean, what a weird sentence that is, huh? Severino, though, at home kind of stinks. That total, 9.5. I might be looking over there at about even to plus money, depending on where you shop around. I think at ProfitX, it's like a plus 102, plus 103. no official action from me there, but I could get down with an over instead of picking a side, even though fading Severino in Sacktown, well, seems to be a pretty good side to be on whenever he's on the bump in that, you know, home field, minor league ballpark, whatever you want to call it. How about some earlier action? So the Guardians, that just went final. They were down 4-2 after five. They win it 7-4. The Red Sox, down 2-1 in the seventh, or after seven, I should say, win it 3-2 in Atlanta. So some come from behind action there. How about the Marlins Rays game? This was a doozy. You want to talk about bad beats? Like, look, bad beats happen. I frankly don't want to hear people cry about their losing bets. Nothing annoys me more than hearing people complain about bets that they've lost. Congrats. We all win some, we all lose some. Like, I just don't want to hear it. If you lost this Marlins Rays under, you're allowed to cry, moan, complain, curse, whatever you want if you lost the under here. You had Sandy Alcantara, who has looked pretty good this year. Nick Martinez, who has looked sensational this year. And your pre-flop total was a flat 8. If you took the under, you were coasting, you were cruising. It was 1-1 after 8 innings. If you had under 8, this Marlins-Rays game was landing at 2 with just the 9th inning to go. And then the Marlins, even better, they score in the top of the 9th. So you think, great, let's close them out here. No extra innings. We're up 2-1. Got under 8. We're cruising. Until the Rays tie it in the bottom of the ninth. But even then, it's like, all right, you know what? It's 2-2. We're going to the 10th. These offenses have been anemic. I got 4 runs of wiggle room for a push, 3 runs of wiggle room for a win. Like, the Marlins could score 2 in the 10th. The Rays could get 1 back, and I'm still a 4-3 under 8 winner. Well, how about this? The Marlins put up an 8 spot in the top of the 10th. To take this game from 1-1 after 8 innings to 10-2 in the top of the 10th. 8 runs in the 10th inning. Your under is dead. You want to probably jump off your roof. I mean, that is a ridiculous bad beat if you had the under 8 there. Tampa added 3 more. Not that it mattered in the bottom frame. So a game with a total of 8. That was 1-1 after 8 innings, lands 10-5 Marlins in 10 innings. Great outings from both starting pitchers, and absolutely nothing to show for it for either one. You want to talk about bad beats or just bad situations? I don't know what happened if a ball got lost in the lights, but Aaron Judge, top of the 7th for the Yankees here, it might be time to bet the Yankees money line live. They were down 5-2. Let's pull up a live line here. Judge leads off with a double, so he's on second, none out. Next guy, fly ball, right field, might have been Goldschmidt, whoever's hitting behind Judge. Off the top of my head, I missed it because I was talking Marlins, Rays, bad beat. Carson Benj, I don't know if he lost it in the lights or what. Can of corn, routine fly ball, drops it off the tip of his glove. Judge scores, Yanks replace him on second. And now next guy, Brooks Raley, hits with a pitch. So the Yankees have first and second. It's 5-3, and there are still no outs. If you're looking to bet them live on the money line, it is minus 110 all of a sudden. And DraftKings is showing the bases are loaded. So what happens here? Did he hit Jazz Chisholm with a pitch too? I mean, holy crap, the Mets imploding. It was 5-2. A minute ago. It was Bellinger, by the way, as our terrific producer, John Lund, pointed out. Are you kidding me? Wow. So as Bellinger hits the fly ball to shallow right, Benj drops it. He gets to second. He can run. Goldschmidt gets hit by a pitch. And Jazz Chisholm, who has stunk this year and was willing to give himself up and lay down a sacrifice bunt, pops the bunt over the pitcher's mound into no man's land between the mound and second base, beats it out, and the Yankees have the bases juiced with no outs, down 2. It's a pick 'em, and they're probably going to win this game. Brooks Raley is out. Mendoza making a pitching change, and the Mets, ladies and gentlemen, are going to Mets. It's all they know how to do is ruin a good thing. You know, it's a pretty good thing, though. The Sharp Plays. And the sports calendar never stops, folks. The Sharp Plays cover it all. And they've been winning for years. All of it's documented. Logs are publicly posted at sharpplays.com. 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We're going to talk about the only noticeable athletic competition happening in the city of Philadelphia right now. The Sixers are gone, the Flyers are gone, but we got the PGA Championship. And we got our friend Brad Thomas to break it all down up next. It's Live Bet Saturday with me, Joe Cirulli.
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18: 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My oldest called me and said, Kaysen got burnt. I said, how bad is it? He wouldn't answer me. Before we could see Kaysen, the trauma doctor came in and said he needs to go to Shriners.
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20: I wouldn't do anything else.
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1: Live Bet Saturday rolls on with me, Joe Serrallo. Tons of action here. We've got a high-scoring playoff game in Montreal. That over I gave out, already a guaranteed hit halfway through the second period with the teams knotted up at three. Rivalry weekend in Major League Baseball, a lot of great action there. But not to be forgotten, the PGA Championship out there in eastern Pennsylvania. The Sixers are dead, the Flyers are dead, but we've got great golf out in eastern PA. And to break it down, we've got a great guest. Let's head over to the Progressive Guest Line and welcome in Brad Thomas. Does great work at PGAtour.com and a slew of other places. Follow him on Twitter at Mr. Brad Thomas. My man, it's great to see you. How are you? How have your pre-flop plays been going so far this weekend out there at the PGA Championship?
2: I'm doing pretty good. And actually, surprisingly, my pre-tournament bets have not been good, which was, I was on an insane heater. I've hit an outright in three straight tournaments, so I guess I was due for some regression. But this is like the first Sunday where I don't have anybody within sniffing distance of the lead. I guess the closest golfer I have is Ricky Fowler, and he's like five strokes back. So I'm not looking forward to tomorrow because I'm probably not cashing an outright ticket.
1: Yeah, Fowler tied for 23rd. Right now at one under. You know who else is tied for 23rd at one under? Scottie Scheffler. What do you think about his Sunday performance? What do you expect from Scottie? What are you looking to bet from Scottie on Sunday?
2: Scottie Scheffler is such an interesting use case because when Scottie Scheffler is playing bad, that's like the floor for a lot of golfers on tour. And if you were to ask him how he played in the third round at the PGA Championship, he'd probably tell you that he played pretty poorly. But his numbers weren't all that bad. He was hitting a ton of greens and hitting a lot of shots inside 10 feet. The problem over the last two rounds is he has not made putts inside of 10 feet. He actually, I think he didn't make any all round where he made two, at least in the first round. What's funny about Scheffler and thinking about how you can bet him is you have to find ways to kind of find that bounce back, find when he's going to get his rhythm going. He's not going to always go out there and be lackluster on the putting greens. So for me, I'm taking him to finish inside the top 10 at plus 106. And before anyone gets all up in arms and saying that's a chalky bet, I'm totally fine with that number. Why? Because Scottie Scheffler, not only is he the best golfer on the planet, but he's also the best golfer in the fourth round, statistically speaking, has the best fourth round scoring average on tour. And like I said, what Scottie Scheffler's did wrong in round three had nothing to do with off the tee, had nothing to do with his irons. It was all the putter. He was missing 4 and 5 feet putts. That is going to course correct, and he's going to make a charge for the top of the leaderboard, and I need action on him.
1: Look, Brad, a lot of guys have been struggling at this course this weekend out there in Pennsylvania. One guy who hasn't, Alex Smalley, has just emerged, separated himself from this field. He's going to go into a really congested field with a two-stroke lead, at, you know, just six under on the weekend, but a two-stroke lead nonetheless on Sunday. How do you approach him? I mean, you can get him nearly 5-1 as an outright to hold that lead and to win it, but what do you think the best way to bet him on Sunday is?
2: Alex Smalley. Wow, he's been playing some incredible golf. And today he played incredible. And a lot of that was on the back nine. He shot a 31 with the wind really up. I'm going to fade him. And I think there's still a chance for him to win this golf tournament, even if he shoots over par. It's not going to play as difficult tomorrow or in the fourth round as it did in the third. But just look at what Alex Smalley has done all tournament. He's been successful just about everywhere. Off the tee, on approach, his putter's been absolutely electric. And he's faced very little adversity. Sure, you could say in the third round of the front nine, he faced some adversity. He was three over through four holes. But he bounced back. He bounced back in a big way. Like I said, 31 on the back nine. It's a totally different animal when you're sitting there on the very first tee with the lead of a major. His hands are going to be shaking and his heart's going to be racing. And I do not believe that if he gets off to a really poor start, like he shoots two over on the front nine like he did in the third round, he's going to be able to bounce back. So I'm taking his round score over 70 and a half. It's around minus 110, minus 115. I really believe that number is going to creep up overnight, and you're going to be sitting, if you want to bet that, probably around minus 150.
1: So, Smalley, if you're fading him round four, he's currently, despite being the leader by two strokes, second shot on the board, at least I'm looking at DraftKings right now for reference, plus 485. The favorite had a great Saturday. John Rahm coming in at plus 465. You've got Oberg there at 6-1. Rory at plus 750. I mean, if you have any read, and obviously this has been such a close tournament, guys, 3 under one day, 2 over the next. Who would you like to win this thing tomorrow?
2: Wow, this is a congested leaderboard. I think this is what we want in majors, right? We don't want it to be one guy has a 5-stroke lead heading into Sunday. We hope he messes up. It's wide open, and the prices really are kind of stinky. It makes sense for John Rahm to be the favorite, but I don't really trust him. He hasn't done much in majors in the past couple of years, and we also kind of forget about how his game's trending with him being over there on LIV. But then you go down the board, and you can kind of scoff at everyone else, right? Alex Smalley, we just talked about that, in search of a really massive win, how much pressure he's going to have. Ludvig Åberg has been right there, knocking on the door, what seems like every single major, but he has the Sunday scaries. It kind of leads me to Rory McIlroy. He's around plus 760, and McIlroy struggled in that first round. It was evident, and he was pretty transparent about his struggles. And what he did from round one to round two to round three was miraculous, because he went to the driving range. He had this left miss. He's not a guy who's going to lose strokes on approach often. Lost about a stroke off on approach in the first round. He cleaned that up in the second round and gained about 1.4 strokes on approach. And then in the third round, he cleaned it up even further and gained another stroke on approach. And each round, he's improved his standing and climbed up the leaderboard. Rory McIlroy has shown, at least in the past 2 years, that when it becomes time for major championships, he's a force to be reckoned with. And I think of all of the golfers in this like top 10 range, he's the one with the least amount of pressure. Because if you think about some of the big names in there, Ludvig looking for his first major, John Rahm trying to get back onto the podium, and then a bunch of other guys looking for their first major who aren't that high of caliber golfers, it's just Rory, who just won the first major of the season. I think he's going to be coasting with no pressure, and I really like him if I were to take somebody that's not the favorite.
1: He's Brad Thomas here joining us on the Progressive Guest Line at Mr. Brad Thomas on Twitter. Does tremendous work at PGAtour.com, Sportsline, a slew of other places as well. Brad, I like the Rory look too, and that's kind of at that price plus 760. What I was also looking at from an outright perspective, I'm going to ask you to play a little game of would you rather here. Obviously, yes. Plus 760 is tremendous value. Would you rather bet that outright or at a much more modest plus money price, plus 105, take Rory to finish in the top 5? Which of those bets would you rather place?
2: I think I'd rather take his outright. And because Rory McIlroy is not going to take any solace in finishing T3 at the PGA Championship. If Rory's sitting there with 4 holes to go and he knows he needs to make up ground, I think he's going to be ultra aggressive. It kind of helps if you only like the top 5 price, that 17 is a par 3. But you think about 18, you're going to take a real aggressive line off the tee. And even if he's in the rough and he knows he has to birdie to at least give himself a chance to be the clubhouse leader, he will take an aggressive line, even out of that thick rough, which could lead into a water ball, which could lead into a ball in the bunker. We saw today a lot of those golfers were not getting up and down out of there. So I think I'd rather take outright, because for me, it's Rory's going to finish as the winner, or he's going to finish around T8 somewhere.
1: Brad, great stuff. I appreciate it. Final minute or so, could you leave us off with this? What is it about this course? Maybe for the more casual golf fan or golf better, that's playing so tough. I mean, we don't have a guy even close to being 10, 11, 12 under going into day 4. So what has it been about this course that's been playing so tough? And like we both referenced, giving us such a congested leaderboard going into day 4.
2: Yeah, first and foremost, the rough. The rough has become jail. A lot of these holes that are long, if you hit it into the rough, it just grabs your club and you can't advance it more than 150 yards. I think the second thing, too, are the green complexes. We knew they were difficult back when the 2018 BMW Championship was here, and you'd have to kind of hit the ball in the right spot. But those pin placements were kind of favorable. They basically said if you hit the right part of the green, it'll funnel down to the hole. Well, the superintendents looked like they cut the cups on slopes, which means you had to hit it in the precise spot. And you've seen a lot of golfers three putt because it's not just an easy 75% make percentage when you're 4 or 5 feet out because they're cut on the slope, which made the scores a lot higher than they probably would have been.
1: My man, great stuff. Appreciate the time. Thanks for breaking it down with us here on the show, Brad.
2: Absolutely. Thanks for having me.

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1: Can we stop at a bathroom?
0: Are you all right?
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17: Three, let's have some fun. 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And let's take you to Montreal, because in the opening segment of this show, I gave out two plays between the Sabres and the Canadiens. One was the over six at minus 115, a flat six. So we had room

0: for the possibility of a push. Well, that one, 2 minutes into the game, it was knotted up at two. After one, it was 3-2. There were five goals on the board. And how about an onslaught of Buffalo Sabres goals here? They have scored, going back to when they were trailing 3-1 late in the first period, four unanswered goals. They got outscored 3-2 by Montreal in the first period. They have outscored them 3-0 in the second period. Benson, Quinn, Helenis. I don't think that there's a repeat offender out there. We've got eight goals combined by eight different guys. The over is home, and the Sabres, plus $1.55 on the money line, have a two-goal lead with 20 minutes to go in Northeast Canada out there in Quebec. So Buffalo, plus 155. Look, what I said, and I liked the over either way, because I said it was either if Buffalo wins, it's an offensive flurry, an absolute offensive explosion, or if Montreal wins, you've got a chance for ample empty netters, desperation, elimination game. Buffalo would pull the goaltender probably earlier than teams normally would in either a regular season or an early on in the series playoff game. So either way, I loved the over. I liked the value with Buffalo, and here we are. It's been an offensive flurry, an offensive explosion. The Sabres leading Montreal 5-3 going into the third period, 20 minutes away from stealing one on the road and forcing a game seven in Western New York. Let's go, Buffalo. I love it for the Buffalo Sabres and their fans who have been waiting for postseason success for two decades out there in Western New York. Exciting stuff. That place will be rocking. Look, I've been to games. I don't know if it's called, is it the KeyBank Center up there in Buffalo? I've been to Sabres games back when I was in college at St. Bonaventure University. It was dead. I mean, it was just not a good environment. Like, I went because I got free tickets. It was not a good environment to watch games. I mean, now, game seven, I can only imagine the roof is going to shoot off of that place. It is going to be a hell of an environment, and I can't wait. I'm thrilled for their fans. They've still got to hold on 20 more minutes to go here, but I hope we get game seven in Buffalo between the Sabres and the Canadiens. We know we've got a game seven in Motown tomorrow. I'll get to that here shortly after a little Major League Baseball update. The Mets gave one back to the Yankees in the top of the seventh. They got it back in the bottom of the seventh. 6-3, the Mets lead over the Yankees here into the eighth. How about Luke Weaver? He came in and the Yankees had one on the board already. Bases loaded and no outs as he gives up a leadoff single to Austin Wells hitting out of the nine hole here. And the former Yankee, Luke Weaver, comes in, bases juiced, no outs, gets three guys without allowing the guy on third to score. Incredible job by Weaver. We'll see. You know, and this is, look, I think Carlos Mendoza is an awful manager. I don't think Aaron Boone is much better, but I think Mendoza is especially horrific. And this is the thing with having feel for how to manage a bullpen. Guys come into games often, especially in a high stakes, high pressure situation like Weaver did, bases juice, no outs, and your body is just pumping with adrenaline, right? This is a guy who's been in save situations. He knows what it's like to be a closer. You're just pumping with adrenaline. And Weaver comes in there and he does the job. And then you ask him to go back out there for the eighth and it's like, hey buddy, the adrenaline's gone. So he gives up a leadoff single. I don't want to overreact to it, but hey, now you got Ben Rice and Aaron Judge due up and Cody Bellinger right behind him. We'll see how Weaver reacts, but I hate that. You come in, you do a great job. I don't like sending him back out there for a second inning. Remember, we talked about the Mets plus 140 back when they were down 1-0. Now they're up 6-3 in the eighth. Padres, Mariners, Seattle down to their last licks. They got two back in the bottom of the eighth. It's 7-4. They've got one on and one out here, and they have just flipped the lineup over to the top. So J.P. Crawford, Julio Rodriguez, and Josh Naylor all due up for the Mariners in the bottom of the ninth against, not Mason Miller for the Padres. It is Estrada in there to get the save for San Diego. So no Miller for the Padres in this save situation. Mets just got a double play. So Weaver really looking good out there. Since getting the call with the bases juiced and none out. Couple of games in the intermission, headed to the bottom of the second. Dodgers still up 1-0 over the Angels. We gave out L.A., the Dodgers, that is, the only L.A. team. I mean, the Angels are not Los Angeles, right? I know a lot of our viewers are, you know, all over the United States, all over Canada. Anaheim, nowhere near L.A. There's one L.A. team, and the Dodgers are up 1-0. We gave out the money line minus 125. The Giants also up 1-0 over the Athletics halfway through the second. Up in Sacramento. We've got a game seven in less than 24 hours in Detroit between the Cleveland Cavaliers and the Detroit Pistons. And normally when there is a game seven, you know, you want to build up the hype and you want to give everyone reasons why it's going to be exciting and why it's going to be a nail biter and why it's going to come down to a freaking buzzer beater. I just don't think that's going to be the case here. I don't think that this matchup is as even. I don't think that this series is as even as being knotted up at three at this juncture would indicate. It just hasn't been. I mean, the Detroit Pistons, if we're going to be realistic here, they had a great chance, game five, to go up and potentially close Cleveland out in six. They were up 15. They took their foot off the gas and they let the Cavaliers get right back into that game. The Pistons are, I believe, the substantially better team. And there's a reason that myself and the various guests that we've had come on this program have all been pretty one-sided favoring Detroit minus the 4.5. I mean, we've had, like, including myself, three or four people throughout this, you know, two soon to be 3-hour program, be like, yeah, it's Detroit. Maybe even alternate line in some cases. Like, hey, if you like a -9.5, you can get that at 2-1. I don't think the Cavs have a prayer. Donovan Mitchell, and I love Donovan Mitchell, so I actually hate saying this, but you got to call it what it is here in this business. Donovan Mitchell is turning into a James Harden-esque postseason performer. He is no-showing when the lights shine brightest. And, you know, we had Parker Bell on earlier in hour one, and he pointed out the truth. Like, Mitchell had that one great series with Utah, put the team on his back some years ago, and people were like, all right, Spider's prime time. He's not. He's not. I love Donovan Mitchell, so I hate saying this, but he has been a no-show in the playoffs more often than he has risen to the occasion. And I can't look to him. I can't look to James Harden. I don't feel like I can look to Evan Mobley to take the game over. You know who I think I can look to? Cade Cunningham. Cade Cunningham, when the Pistons have needed him most, whether it was down 3-1 to the Magic, down 3-2 to Cleveland, Cade Cunningham shows the hell up. So I'm going to say that a guy who has actually been pretty stymied by the Cleveland Cavaliers this season, like, they have held his point totals to much more modest numbers than any other team Cunningham's played. He's only in 10 meetings now with this, you know, 6 games plus 4 in the regular season. He's only crossed the 30-point mark once in 10 meetings this year. I think he does it for the second time in game seven. Game seven, home court. I think we get like a Cunningham takeover, almost like that game. What was it? Game five at home against the Magic where he went for 45. Now I'm not saying he's going to go for 45, but I'm saying, hey, if you want a ladder, maybe let's get sexy with it. That's all I'm saying. I like Cunningham, 30-plus points at +$1.50. I think his over-under should be closer to 29.5 than the 26.5 it's coming in at. So I'll go 30-plus at +$1.50 for Cade Cunningham. I think this is a big spot for him to show up. Look, not only is obviously you got to advance to the next round, right? Like, that's on the line here too. But don't forget, Detroit, should they make it? You know, I know the Knicks have been making quick work. They've won 7 straight games here in the playoffs. They swept Philadelphia. Detroit now, this is their second consecutive 7-game set. But they'd have home court advantage. No one's praising them. The odds board doesn't reflect that they're the best team in the Eastern Conference. But this regular season, they were the best team in the Eastern Conference. So this is massive. Get through this game seven. You get, you know, you'll probably only have a day or two off. But you get that home court advantage. And this is a big defining moment in Cunningham's young career. Jalen Duren, you want to talk about defining moments, was phenomenal in the regular season. He has at times this postseason been totally, utterly MIA. Go have your moment. Duren, Cunningham, Tobias Harris has been a cash cow in the prop market this postseason. It is a big game for the Pistons and their young guys. And I think Cunningham is certainly going to rise to the occasion. So I like Detroit -4.5. I got that at even money. I like Cunningham 30 plus points at +$1.50. Folks, you're looking for an edge when it comes to baseball betting? If so, you got to check out the VSiN Daily Diamond. Sharp daily baseball betting insight all season long. Former MLB pitcher and the birthday boy. If you haven't already, tweet at him. Jensen Lewis. Wish him a happy birthday before the night's over. Jensen Lewis and Dave Ross break it all down. Lines, totals, props, and futures. So subscribe to the VSiN Daily Diamond wherever you get your podcasts. 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Former Met Paul Blackburn, one of many guys to grace both New York baseball uniforms in for the Yankees. It's the bottom of the eighth. It's 6-3 Mets. This one might actually wrap up while we're on air. It's Live Bet Saturday. I'm Joe Serralo. More NBA is up next.
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0: Live Bet Saturday rolls on with me, Joe Serralo, taking you through the hour and to the conclusion of the show here with a game 7 tomorrow in the NBA, a game 1 on Monday in the Western Conference Finals. We've got no shortage of hoops to break down. Who better to do it all with than our friend Michael Fiddle. Make sure you follow him at Fiddle's Picks on Twitter, pro capper, contributor over at Yahoo Sports. Joining us now on the Progressive Guest Line. Mike, it is great to see you, my man. Let's dive right in to this Game 7. Pistons, Cavs, we saw no semblance of life from Cleveland in the second half on their home court in that Game 6. I'm on Detroit laying the 4.5 on Sunday tomorrow. What do you like? What's your best bet in this one?
6: Yeah, on the side, I would say Detroit is probably the right spot here. No bet for me on the side, considering backing Detroit and hedging some of my Cleveland futures. But I think the best play here, Joe, is the over at 206.5. Now, there is a historic trend for Game 7 unders. With trends, I say the best way to play trends is to build a time machine, go back in time, and then get in front of it before the trend ever started, right? It's 18-6 in its last 24. Okay, hop in the DeLorean, go back 24 games, and then play it for the next 24. What we really need to ask ourselves is, does the trend still have life in the market, or has the market adjusted and corrected to the history that shows it to have been a good bet in the past? And here, throughout the series, the average total has been 212.5. So we are seeing about a 6-7 point correction here on Game 7 towards the under. In round one, there were three Game 7s. There was a Toronto Raptors and Cavaliers. There was a Pistons and a Magic. So both of these teams, Cavs and Pistons, no stranger to a Game 7 even this season. And of course, Celtics and 76ers went 7 as well. The average price for those totals had dropped 8 points, and they all went over in round one. So I'm a firm believer that the Game 7 under trend is dead and perhaps overcorrected, where we should now be looking to be playing it over. This line has gone as low as 205.5, and it's being steadily kicked back in market towards the over. So I'm a strong believer also, Joe, that we need to evaluate how this line is moving, not how history projects these lines to be important and trend based. So this line is moving towards the over, and I think a lot of the coaches and roster decisions are a big reason for that. The Cleveland Cavaliers are playing Donovan Mitchell, James Harden, with Dennis Schroeder. They went away from Jalen Tyson. They're playing Sam Merrill. They're not playing Keon Ellis. So their lineup decisions are way more guard heavy. And of course, Detroit is doing the same thing on the opposite end. They're going to Paul Reed instead of Isaiah Stewart, who's an elite rim protector. Paul Reed, better offensive, worse defensive. They went with Marcus Sasser. They're starting Danish Jenkins in the starting lineup in Duncan Robinson's spot. Danish Jenkins is a speed demon. He's a pace pusher. So a lot of these roster decisions lead to overs, and I think this is an over spot. It's already been too far corrected, and the market for this game is starting to tick towards the over. I wouldn't be surprised if this closes at like 208, and we see a big move tomorrow on game day when the limits pop. So I would get in front of that now and play the over 206.5.
0: Mike, I love the analysis right there, man. I think it's spot on too. You know, the market overcorrecting, kind of going with trends of the past. You said it. I could not agree more. Sticking with that theme of the over here, there is a prop that I'm really heavily intrigued by. And when it comes to basketball, I'm more of a sides guy, not huge in the prop market, but you know, past trends would indicate under. I think Cade Cunningham over on his points total is a good look in this one. So much so where it's sitting at 26.5. I'm looking at 30 plus at a plus $1.50 price. Any interest there from you or any other overs in the prop market in this one?
6: So I know specifically with the Game 6 Cade Cunningham over prop, the steam started towards the over at 26.5 at Circa, which is a renowned sharp book and obviously partner with VSiN. And then some very sharp offshores and prediction markets were the first to move it towards the over. So if we're looking at which books move on sharp action and then which books follow, and we call that moving on air, where they might not take the action, but they're trying to move the line before the action comes in. It was a clear over 26.5. I can only imagine going back to that if we're playing the game total over. Historically, game sevens are a spot where the props might deflate a little bit. But in reality, yes, the pace might go down and you might get less possessions total. But the starters and the star players are actually going to play equal number of possessions within the game because their minutes are going to go up. So it's a good buy the dip situation where, hey, James Harden, Cade Cunningham, Donovan Mitchell, this total could be 213.5, but they're going to get three more minutes in a game seven, and they're going to play equal number of possessions as they did for a game two situation. So I actually do like going towards the Cade over. I was bullish enough on James Harden to take the double-double at plus 600, thinking that his usage is just still going to be sky high, and James Harden might play 43 minutes in this game. So I don't care if it comes from rebounds, assists. Unfortunately, turnovers doesn't count for a double-double with James Harden.
0: I was just going to say that.
6: Plus 600 long shot on James Harden double-double. I like his over 4.5 rebounds as well.
0: That's incredible. I was just going to say, does 10 turnovers get you there for Harden on that 6-1? Let's shake it over from the Eastern Conference to the Western Conference. Thunder Spurs, that series tips off Monday night with OKC laying 6.5 in game one. They're minus 260 on the series. San Antonio plus 210. Those odds at DraftKings might vary a little, of course, always shop around. What do you like on the series here, Thunder Spurs?
6: So when the game one and series prices came out, I was very on market. I do a bit of modeling. I do power rankings. I do market ratings. I merge them all together with the formula, and I originate my own numbers for the NBA and the WNBA. And I had this line as Thunder minus 6.7, and I had the DVIGged series price at minus 268. So being here at 6.5 with VIG and 260 on a series price, there's really no edge in either of those markets. What I did do was then further break down the exactas. What is the chance if there is a 68% chance that the Thunder win the series? What is the exact chances given their line for game one, given what we expect for a home court advantage shift? And the one spot where I did find value was Thunder 4-1, Thunder exacta to win in five games, anything above plus 320. So I did play a plus 330. I know on the betting exchanges, you can get a plus 330. You can get even higher than that. So anything above 320 for the Thunder to win 4-1, I think is a obvious plus EV spot. I calculated the plus 330 as a 2.4% EV.
0: Wow. So I'm curious. I mean, Thunder and five here against the Spurs team that, look, I know the regular season doesn't always carry over, but Spurs team that held their own, had success against them in the regular season, a team that I think matches up great, whether it's size, whether it's depth. I was looking at this, and I'm curious your thought on this play on the series. OKC, it's a pick, a minus 110 in either direction for the Thunder minus 1.5 or the Spurs plus 1.5. And I was looking at San Antonio plus 1.5. Would you be more inclined to go opposite me and go Thunder -1.5?
6: Yeah, I'd be more inclined Thunder -1.5. That was one of the spots that I looked as well, Joe. I had, you know, a minus 110 correlates to a 52.38% break-even rate. That's one of, like, the most standard conversions in sports betting to know that if you're playing into minus 110, you got to hit 52.4% to be profitable. With my numbers, it was 52.7% chance of happening. So, like, incredibly small value towards a minus 110, not even worth playing at that point. You should find better spots with higher edges to put your money in, especially on a series bet. That's going to tie it up. But if I were to wait that market, I'd come in a tiny, tiny bit of value on OKC on the -1.5, -110, and then a little bit of negative value on the Spurs side of that equation. So no bet for me there. It was really just the 4-1 spot. And I would say the regular season does not hold much weight for me. We've heard that Jalen Williams is healthy. It's not really aggregated yet, but he said it on his own YouTube channel. So I thought that was pretty interesting of news that we could kind of front that J-Dub is going to be back for the Thunder. And there are so many other situations. Everyone wants to point to the Spurs winning in the NBA Cup playoffs and then beating them like three times in short order in December, right? That's like Christmas time. It's just so long ago for me, it doesn't really matter. The 76ers and the Knicks were 2-2 throughout the regular season, and then the Knicks swept them. The Minnesota Timberwolves and the Spurs were 2-2 in the regular season, and then the San Antonio just absolutely wipes the floor with them in the games that they win. So we use situational examples to how we want to describe it for ourselves, but the Thunder should carry weight in this series.
0: Michael, if you can, in 20 seconds or less, I know you've got a WNBA play for Sunday. I'd love to have you give that out before we head to break.
6: Yeah, I love the WNBA. Might be 10% edges, but only 10% of the liquidity. So you got to take your spots where you can. And it is a Sparks tempo over 175 consensus in market. The tempo are without their starting center, Temi Fagbentley, and they're starting Conde in her spot. That is like switching from Mitchell Robinson to Karl Anthony Towns. It is a heavy line movement towards the over. And so this, the tempo are going to be shooting and the Sparks are going to be running pace and dominating inside with Neka Ogumuke, De'Erica Hamby, and Cameron Brink. So clear over spot for the tempo and Sparks.
0: Follow him on Twitter at Fiddles Picks. He's Michael Fiddle. I'm Joe Cirillo, and more Live Bet Saturday is up next.
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0: 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The name says it all. Live Bet Saturday rolls on with me, Joe Serrallo, taking you through your Saturday night on the East Coast, or if you're on the left coast like me, just your Saturday evening. I mean, we're just getting started, right? It's early, 7:30 p.m. We've got a whole world out there to explore when we hop off air in 30 short minutes. We just went final in Queens. The Mets pull it off 6-3 over the Yankees. The Padres held on for their 7-4 victory up in Seattle. So we've got just two games left for live action in Major League Baseball. It's 1-0 Dodgers in the fourth down there in that pitcher's duel. I mean, hey, I don't want to jinx it, but if things hold, my father came on, gave out that under 8.5 between Robleski and the Dodgers and Suriano and the Angels. And so far, that pitching duel coming to fruition down the 5 in Anaheim. Giants 3-0 up there in Sacktown. Severino's home struggles continue. 4 innings, 6 hits. Does have 5 strikeouts, but 3 earned runs allowed to the A's. I mean, the days are numbered, I guess, of saying this, but crosstown rival, the San Francisco Giants. On the ice, another one called DJ Khaled. The Buffalo Sabres have another one. 6-3 Buffalo. 10 minutes to go. 3-goal lead. I think we can say that there will be a game 7. And I think we can say that the Sabres plus $1.55 in addition to that over 6 is going to cash. What a month it's been for me betting hockey. Not a ton, right? Like maybe like 8-9 plays, but just picking spots and gripping and ripping and hitting them all. It's been a blast playing the ice. Something that I don't do a whole lot of in the regular season, but this postseason has been pretty lucrative. I can't just tell you how lucrative things are going and not give out some bets for Sunday, though. So while we're here, why don't we dive in? It is time for the VSiN Daily Morning Bets. We've got a lot of good baseball on the docket Sunday. How about this pitching matchup? I mean, Philadelphia, Pittsburgh, Zach Wheeler, Paul Skeens. Don't look now. The Philadelphia Phillies have won 14 of their last 18 games since making the managerial change, bringing in Donnie Baseball, Don Mattingly at the helm. The Phillies are 14-4. And we're getting Cy Young caliber on Cy Young caliber starting pitchers here. Zach Wheeler, Paul Skeens, plus money to the Phillies to me is the only way to go in this one. I love Paul Skeens. There's zero disrespect. I mean, the guy just had like 7 no-hit innings under his belt, right? Skeens has, it's been a little weird. It's like he doesn't allow a base runner or he kind of gets shelled. And like the Mets and Cardinals have knocked him around a bit. And then he's got numerous other outings where he's gone 7-8 innings and allowed, you know, 2 or 3 base runners in those 7 or 8 innings. His whip is phenomenal, but the Phillies are really hot right now. And the Phillies have a pitcher where if Skeens allows just 1 or 2 runs, that might be enough with Zach Wheeler on the bump. There's no disputing, I believe, that the Phillies have the superior lineup here. You can get this as high as plus 130 on the prediction markets. So I'm going to go Phillies money line at plus $1.30. I've got a system play in our nation's capital. What's the system? Fade Miles Michaelis. Orioles got shellacked Saturday, 13-3, I believe the final there. Now you can get a minus 115. Look, the over might also be in play here, but it's a flat 10. I mean, you know, warm spring, you know, summer around the corner day in D.C. The ball does fly, I will say, in the warmer months there. But I'm going to go, instead of playing the over on that high number, I'm going to go Baltimore money line minus 115. It's just death, taxes, and fading Miles Michaelis for myself. Other MLB spots here, you know, the Cubs, I'd like a little bit of a better price, but I think it's a bounce back spot potentially for Chicago. Probably not enough to earn a best bet status for me there, but Colin Ray out there opposite Eric Fetty. Fetty went to Korea, came back, looked good this year, not so much. But I do kind of, I like those Sunday bounce back spots a bit. So intrigue there, but probably going to be a stay away. If you want to play the Cubs, I think it's Cubs or pass. I will say there is intrigue with me for the Angels at plus money. I believe you can like look at plus 130 Angels Dodgers, Grayson Rodriguez, who they sent Taylor Ward to Baltimore for, young righty with a whole lot of promise and potential, going opposite Roky Sasaki. I mean, you can get this at plus 135. Sasaki's been a dud this year, so might not be enough to get an official play out of me, but two teams I'm looking at, Cubs at the White Sox is a lean, Angels at plus $1.35, another lean against the Dodgers in that freeway series. Sunday night baseball will be a play for me. Now, I will say, as we're doing this segment, and obviously it's going to be up in podcast form, make sure to type VSIN wherever you get your podcasts to get all of our podcasts. I don't see this prop that I'm looking for, but Mariners Padres, I like Seattle to win. Another bounce back spot on a Sunday. Problem is, you're looking at a price in the minus 140s. If you go, and this is usually, you know, exclusive to a few books. I know DraftKings is the first one to have it. I don't know who else has it right now, but DraftKings certainly will. Mariners to not bat in the bottom of the ninth. You're going to get much closer to an even, maybe even plus money play than you will laying 40 something cents on the Mariners money line. So as we're recording it, this game is about 21 hours out. Not all markets are available. But George Kirby on the bump at home against a very, I would consider him unstable, inconsistent Lucas Giolito is going to make me go Mariners to not bat in the bottom of the ninth against San Diego, as that rivalry series, and ultimately, since it's Sunday night baseball, rivalry weekend will conclude on that note. NBA, I'm going to give out two plays in the NBA, one for game seven and then one as a series play. The Detroit Pistons, minus 4.5, even money, game seven. I saw just no life from Cleveland game six. I saw nothing from that Cavs team that could potentially make me even consider taking them plus the points or money line. You've got a better chance of me laying 9.5 with Detroit at 2-1 than taking Cleveland money line at plus $1.65, $1.70. So I love the Pistons. Momentum is all in their favor. Game five, they had their foot on the Cavaliers' throats in game five and just forgot to apply any pressure. So this series could be over already. I think it will be over as the Pistons, I mean, you got the Knicks going into the Eastern Conference Finals, winners of seven straight, playing 10 games total. Detroit is going to be in there with 14 games under their belt if they win, of course. But either way, couple of seven game sets just pending that victory, which I think is coming and I think is worth laying the 4.5 at home to Cleveland. Speaking of the Cavaliers showing no semblance of life or anything positive, I think Cade Cunningham's going to take over. Now, you know, 10 games against Cleveland this year, Cade has only eclipsed 30 points once in those 10 games. But trends, as our great guest on Live Bet Saturday, Michael Fiddle, so astutely pointed out, are really only applicable in the past. And as I look ahead to game seven here, I think Cunningham, much like he did in some do or die spots at home against the Magic, is going to go off. I'm going Cade 30 plus points plus $1.50. This is for a young kid, a young cat, in early on in his career, legacy defining moment, I believe, for him. Can he propel his team, who got the one seed and then was down 3-1 to the 8 seed? Can he propel them to an Eastern Conference Finals where they would have home court advantage over the juggernaut that is the New York Knicks? If he's going to do so, I think he's going to show out in a big way in the box score. Give me 30 plus points plus $1.50, a little more aggressive than just going over 26.5, laying the 15 cents of juice. And my last play for the NBA, it's a series play. It's OKC, San Antonio. I'm going to take the Thunder plus 1.5 on the series. You know, regular seasons don't matter when it comes to the playoffs. I'm the first one to ever say it. I'm the first one to always say it. But I do think this matchup is a good one for San Antonio. They have the size to match up with OKC. They have the depth to match up with OKC. That was the biggest thing I thought with San Antonio was their depth this year really impressed me. They also have the youth to match up with OKC. Both of these teams, their stars are on the young side. I'm going Spurs plus a game and a half on the series. So they can either win it or lose it in seven at minus 110. And that'll do it for the VSiN Daily Morning Bets. Up next, you don't want to miss it. If you want action for Sunday's MLB slate, you're going to get action for Sunday's MLB slate. Greg Peterson is joining the program. It's Live Bet Saturday with me, Joe Cirillo. Don't go anywhere.
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9: Live Bet Saturday rolls on as we get ready to wrap it up here. And you know we like to end things on a high note here at VSiN. So why not preview a full Sunday MLB betting slate with our resident college hoops and Major League Baseball expert, Greg Peterson. He even put on a tie for you folks on a Saturday night. I mean, I'm wearing a t-shirt. You're wearing a tie. What's wrong with this picture, Greg? Thanks for hopping on, man.
10: Always appreciate it. And you always have to wear your best for the best. Only for you, Joe. I appreciate you, my friend. Thank you.
9: Well, I did wear my best t-shirt. Greg,
10: yes.
9: Let's get into this Sunday slate. Subway Series rubber match. Freddy Peralta on the bump for the Mets. We're looking at practically a pick 'em. Is there any strong lean in either direction here for you?
10: And it's looking like Elmer Rodriguez is going to get the start for the Yankees. And I do like the under. We saw the Mets be able to generate some offense on Saturday, but let's call it what it is. It's a Mets team that has been in the bottom six of the big leagues in terms of run creation. If you throw out A.J. Ewing, who's had less than 60 at-bats at the big league level, only Juan Soto is hitting above 250 for the Mets. And even if Rodriguez gets knocked out of the start early, this is going to be his third career start. Had a walks issue in his first two starts, 8 walks in 8 2/3 innings. Got a Yankees team that has been a top 10 team in terms of bullpen area. And the Mets have actually been solid with their bullpen. Like, we saw it on display on Saturday because a lot of these David Peterson appearances, they become sort of just a wholesale approach for the Mets. Like, these guys like Oscar Brisbane, Austin Warren, they've been able to do a solid job in terms of holding down the fort, but I just aren't getting a lot of offense there. So seeing this total between 8 to 8.5, like the under with the Yankees, I'm seeing that -105, -110 on a pick 'em. Wouldn't want to go much past that, but do like the Yankees to get the job done here on the money line.
9: Greg, I have a feeling we're going to go through the NL East pretty heavy here. Philly, Pittsburgh, you're getting Zach Wheeler plus money. It's a rare thing, but it's because he's going up against Paul Skeens. The total is a flat 7. Do you have to go plus money when you get Wheeler on the bump at such a price and the Phillies are just rip-roaring hot, 14-4 in their last 18? Do you back Skeens? What are you looking at?
10: There's very rare circumstances where I'm going to turn down plus money on Zach Wheeler. That's because Paul Skeens is on like a legendary run right now. Zero earned runs allowed in 4 out of his last 5 starts. And that's a big reason why I like the under. If you feel skittish about backing the Pirates at like minus 130, minus 135 on the money line, I just don't know which of these pitchers gives up more than like 2 earned runs in this start. Like Zach Wheeler, since coming off the injury list, has looked like his old self. Maybe the swing and miss stuff is down a little bit at about 8 strikeouts per 9 innings, but 2.55 ERA, he doesn't hurt himself, keeps the ball in the yard, not giving up a lot of walks. We are starting to see a little bit of regression with that Pirates lineup as well. They entered in the series, the top 3 team in terms of run creation at home. Thought that that was going to be falling down a little bit. And for the Philadelphia Phillies, you can't have much more of a rest and bullpen without having an off day than you've got right now, because Christopher Sanchez had a complete game on Saturday. So that helps you out with the likes of Yoan Duran or Ryan Kirkring coming out of the bullpen as well. So even though 7's a low total, I think that's very much worth it here in this spot. Plus, you're getting the under right around about minus 105, even money. So like the under here, and if I'm looking to play the side, I just can't go against Paul Skeens right now. I do like the Pirates on the money line.
9: Greg, I promised we were going to stick in that NL East. The Washington Nationals are hosting the Baltimore Orioles. Miles Michaelis, for me, is an auto fade in some capacity, whether it's a game total, a team total, or just taking the other side. I'm leaning towards the other side here. I saw in the prediction market you can get Baltimore around minus 115, minus 120 on the money line. Is that a price you would go for as opposed to, you know, the 30 cents that the traditional books are making you lay? What's your read here, Orioles Nationals?
10: I'm actually going to take the plus money here with the Washington Nationals. And you look at the overall numbers of Miles Michaelis, and they're a train wreck. He's got a 70 ERA. He's given up over 2 home runs per 9 innings. He's not getting any strikeouts whatsoever. He's given up 3 earned runs or fewer in each of his last 7 starts. Like, he's got one start where he gave up, I think it was 10 or 11 runs that have completely thrown off his numbers. And I'm not saying Miles Michaelis is good here in any capacity. Heck, I don't even think he's decent, but also with Brandon Young on the flip side, it's really hard to be able to back him, and you're getting the better offense with the Washington Nationals. Like, this Nationals team, when it's all said and done, they're either going to be number 1 or number 2 in the big leagues in terms of run creation. Very silently, they've been able to play 500 baseball because you've got C.J. Abrams, James Wood, both combining for over 20 home runs, both give you over a 370 on base. So I am going to be looking at the Washington Nationals because it feels like they know exactly how to get enough out of Miles Michaelis to give them an okay start, and then they just get him out of the game before he can get absolutely destroyed. So good on the Nationals for figuring out how to be able to utilize him in just the right capacity. Could also see Brad Ward give you some good long innings, and he's been pretty solid on the bullpen for the Nationals as well.
9: Greg, if we haven't gotten to it yet, what is your favorite play for Sunday's MLB slate? What's the game where you see the biggest disparity between your numbers and what the books are projecting?
10: I'm thinking that we're going to get a lot of value here on the Atlanta Braves. Unfortunately, a lot of places have this off the board, but I feel like the Braves should be like a minus 170, minus 180 favorite if you do indeed get Brian Baio going against the Boston Red Sox. Because for the Braves, I do think that they're going to be able to bounce back here. The initial opener I saw was like a minus 150, minus 155. You're even able to get a run line at like a plus 125, plus 130. I'd be looking there just because I've been noticing it with the Atlanta Braves. They just do such a great job on offense. And after they have a slow day like they had on Saturday, and I really think Peyton Tolley is the real deal, went out there and he shoved once again for the Boston Red Sox. They typically have a great way of being able to bounce back. Braves have been towards the top of the big leagues in terms of bullpen ERA as well. So I think that there's going to be a nice angle there. And then if you're looking for something very early, I do like that over in the Marlins versus Rays game. Right now, a lot of places have a 7. Even if only you're getting a 7.5, I do like that over because Eury Pérez throughout his career, his ERA doubles on the road versus at home this season, over a 6 ERA with more than 1.8 home runs per 9 innings allowed away from him. And Drew Rasmussen himself is giving up about 1.5 home runs per 9 innings. So I feel like even though neither of these teams are necessarily just absolutely bombing the ball in terms of home runs, and as we know, the drop, it does suppress offense a little bit, like that total of 7 to the over.
9: Yeah, and you look at the Rays, they're a tough team to strike out. Pérez relies so heavily on striking guys out that if they're peppering the ball, putting it in play, it could be a rough one for him, even though that was the worst beat ever this morning or this afternoon, depending on where you were on the under between Alcantara and the Marlins and Nick Martinez and the Rays. 1-1 after 8 innings, and it lands 10-5 in 10 innings. How about out west by me in SoCal? Dodgers, Angels. This Saturday night game is not finished yet, but on Sunday we're going to have Roky Sasaki for the Dodgers, who's been a train wreck this year, opposite Grayson Rodriguez making his debut for the Angels, who they got from Baltimore in the offseason. Rodriguez has struggled to stay healthy, but he's got pretty dynamic stuff. Plus 135 I'm seeing for the Angels. Is that a price worth biting?
10: I would if I knew a little bit more about what we would get out of Grayson Rodriguez. Like, peak Grayson Rodriguez? Grayson Rodriguez that we saw 2 to 3 years ago? Absolutely, but he hasn't made a start at the big league level since 2024, so I want to be treading a little bit lightly there, because typically when these guys are making their first start out after a year plus on, shall we say, hiatus, out due to injury, what have you, typically it doesn't necessarily go well for them. You might not get a ton of length, and even if Grayson Rodriguez goes out there and gives you like 5 or 6 good innings, this LA Angels bullpen is just absolutely terrible. Like, they just have not been able to find good arms whatsoever. So I do think that with the Dodgers, especially with them being much better on offense away from home rather than at home, they're averaging more than 1.5 runs per game more away from Dodger Stadium rather than at home. I do think that what I'm going to be really looking at is that total to the over. Because you mentioned it with Roky Sasaki, man. He's posting up an over 5.5 ERA. The fielding independent is above 6. He's given up 4.3 walks, 2+ home runs per 9 innings. He was good in the bullpen during the postseason last year. I'm questioning why the Dodgers are leaving him in the rotation. Maybe it's because they were hoping that Blake Snell would be able to take his spot, and now he's back on the injured list. But I do think that you get plenty of runs here, so I'm looking at the over.
9: Yeah, you pay a guy that much money, you want to get some innings out of him for sure. Padres Mariners, Sunday Night Baseball. We're seeing this one already move in Seattle's favor pretty early. Giolito, another cat making his season debut. George Kirby going for the Mariners. I'm looking at a different angle, like Seattle to not bat in the bottom of the ninth inning at closer to even, maybe even plus money. When that number comes out, it's not available yet. But laying, 55 cents money line seems hefty. What are your thoughts here, Mariners, Padres?
10: I'm looking much more at the run line myself, being able to get plus money on this as well, because I just don't trust in Lucas Giolito. Even though he had a little bit of a renaissance here last year with the Boston Red Sox, hasn't necessarily looked sharp in his minor league outings here for the Padres. Additionally, he's not getting as many strikeouts as he used to. Last year, he was down below 8 strikeouts per 9 innings for the first time since pre-COVID. He wasn't getting a lot of strikeouts in his minor league rehab appearances. Now, the Padres back him up with a really good bullpen, but they had to burn through quite a bit of that bullpen in the back half of the game here on Saturday as well. So I do think that for the Padres, going to be a little bit of a rough go of it there. And for the Padres, they just haven't generated any offense whatsoever. Fernando Tatis Jr. still being stuck on 0 home runs, I think it's ridiculous. So with the Mariners, I'm with you. I like them, and I don't want to be laying like a minus 150, minus 155 money line. So I'm going to be looking at that plus money run line.
9: Greg, as always, man, great stuff. I appreciate the time. Thanks so much for hopping on.
10: Always fun, Joe. Thank you so much.
9: Folks, I told you I was expecting an offensive onslaught in Montreal between the Sabres and the Canadiens. We got an onslaught. 8-3 Sabres, 2 minutes to go. Yeah, I'm chalking that one up as a winner. That'll do it for Live Bet Saturday. I'll be back at noon Pacific time tomorrow alongside Femi Abebefe for Live Bet Sunday. I'm Joe Serralo.

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16: 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I'm Tim Murray, and we will be taking a look at a couple of interviews that I had earlier this week on the VSiN College Football Betting Podcast. First up, handicapper extraordinaire Paul Stone. Paul's got a strong take on LSU this year, and I know a lot of Lane Kiffin stuff coming out this week with some quotes that are certainly going to rile up those Ole Miss fans. But Paul is a believer in this LSU team, and we'll dive into his best bets regarding LSU. He's got a couple other best bets regarding some teams in the G5 and also thoughts on Texas Tech and where he's at from his power rating. So two segments of Paul Stone to start this show. And then later on, we will chat with former Ohio State linebacker Bobby Carpenter. Obviously, we will get into the Buckeyes, their win total being surprisingly low, 9.5 this year. How will they fare?

0: pair with four players going to the NFL draft in the top 11 and a daunting schedule. Bobby also has some thoughts on USC and Clemson as well. But as mentioned, let's start things off with Paul Stone, a pro handicapper. And I started our conversation just asking about his process of making numbers heading into the season. But Paul, before we dive into some of your best bets, and Paul's got a couple of best bets he's going to dish out here on this visit, I am always curious, and we've had, you know, Brad Powers and Joshua Nunn, a couple other handicappers on so far this offseason. I'm always curious from a pro's standpoint like yourself, what is the method to your madness of preparing for a college football season?
1: You know, I'll tell you, Tim, it's certainly changed in the last few years, and I don't think that's any great revelation. I mean, with transfer portal and NIL and how, you know, teams, college teams, they don't, you know, build programs anymore. They don't develop players much over 4 or 5 years. It's just you try to construct a roster from one season to the next. So, you know, the volume of my work, and I'm sure your work and Brad and everybody else's, has just gone through the roof because you're trying to figure out, you know, who's still there and who's gone, and you know, just put it all together and try to make the determinations of are they better at this position group, things like that. And we've got, I tell you, one of the most, just kind of a singular element that I think is really challenging is when you have a Power Five team take a transfer from, say, a group of four. And, you know, that guy's, you know, second team all conference, maybe offensive lineman. How is that going to, you know, show itself in a Power Four conference when they step up in competition? And we see examples each and every season of some guys who make that jump. I mean, like Trinidad Chambliss, I mean, he's from Ferris State. They're Division II. They're not even FCS. There's FBS, FCS, Division II. And that guy, when he got his opportunity, 1 year later, he's one of the favorites for the Heisman Trophy. So you would have, you know, never seen that coming. And some other guys, you know, that have success at the lower levels, when they come up to the Power Four level, it doesn't translate. You know, they don't make their mark. So it's just such a challenge, just trying to put the pieces together, determine what the roster looks like and how that roster compares to the previous season.
0: Yeah, it's such a good point about Trinidad Chambliss. I mean, you hear the stories, Paul. I mean, he was about to take an official visit to Temple, maybe commit there, and the Ole Miss coaching staff, give credit to, you know, Charlie Weiss Jr. and others, they watched tape and said, let's bring him in. He'll be our backup quarterback. And lo and behold, he takes the college football, you know, world by storm late in the season, and he's back, as you alluded to. We're going to get to Trinidad Chambliss and your thoughts on him in a futures market. And, you know, you go one step further, and this is no knock on John Mateer, but I think maybe we got a little too excited about John Mateer a year ago, coming from Washington State. Had some ups, no doubt, but, you know, the thumb injury obviously derailed a portion of his season of effectiveness. But speaking of the transfer portal, a guy that has embraced it from the jump is Lane Kiffin. He now goes to LSU, and they were busy. Number one portal class, according to some rankings out there. And before we get into LSU and what we expect to see from them for the full season, there is a game of the year that jumps out to you. And a couple of game of the year markets are starting to pop out. I mentioned it last week. Matt Grill from DraftKings mentioned he'll probably get about 50, 60 games out in a couple of weeks now. They've got a handful. But over at BetMGM, there's a game of the year line on Alabama LSU. This will be in Death Valley, early November. I believe it's on that loaded November 7th day, which is just going to be incredible for college football. Right now, LSU laying 3.5 at home against Alabama in that game of the year. And you like the Bayou Bengals here.
1: Yeah, I mean, obviously, when you have LSU at home in Death Valley, a line of 3.5 pretty much infers that this game would be neutral, that would be pick 'em, rather, at a neutral site. And I just don't think these teams are that close. I think LSU has a far superior roster. You talked about the damage that they did in the transfer portal. I mean, you know, obviously, Texas did a great job. Ole Miss did a great job. Miami, Texas Tech, and others bolstered the rosters as well. But I think LSU was the clear winner, in my opinion, in the transfer portal. I mean, the pieces they added, quality pieces, guys who performed at the highest level, starting with Sam Levitt, the quarterback. He struggled last year with injuries at Arizona State with the Lisfranc injury, the foot injury. But the word is that they expect him to be 100% by the start of the season. And even if he's not 100%, in terms of this game, November 7th gives him some time, you know, to get closer to that standard if he starts the season still a little bit hobbled. But this LSU team, I mean, talking about other pieces they added besides Levitt, you had perhaps the best left tackle in all of college football in Jordan Seaton, who played his first two seasons there in Boulder for Deion Sanders. You add a defensive end, the guy from I'm going blank here. Look at my notes here real quick.
0: You talk about Prince from Ole Miss?
1: Princewell, right. Yeah. I won't try to pronounce his his last name. He's actually from Maynard, Texas. He went to high school 20 miles from the UT, University of Tampa, Texas campus. So Princewell, just a big-time defensive end, had 9 sacks last year. I mean, he's a tremendous add. And they just bolstered their roster at many different positions. I think this is a championship-level football team, and I think they're going to take care of business there over the Crimson Tide. Alabama obviously had trouble running the football last year. I think the guy that they'll have at tailback this year, certainly by this game, if not much earlier, is true freshman Xavier Crowell, a big-time recruit out of the state of Alabama. He actually came out and reclassified to the 2026 class, so he's supposed to be about to enter his senior year in high school, but instead he'll be a freshman at the University of Alabama. And more than likely, they're starting tailback at some point very early in the season. You look at this guy physically, I think he's going to help them run the ball a little bit better. But even with that said, again, I think LSU is going to win this game by 6 points or more. And if you want me to transition to an additional pick that I have involving LSU, I'll go ahead and do that. You can find LSU to make the playoff also at BetMGM at plus 155 to make the playoff. And obviously, in the SEC, regardless of who you are, you're going to have a tough schedule. LSU clearly has one of the toughest in the country, and that could be, a drawback to them making the playoff. They open with Clemson in Death Valley, the one in Baton Rouge. So they open with Clemson at home, which is not a gimme, although they're favored is LSU by about 10.5 in some of the game of the year markets. Additionally, they have home games against Texas A&M, Alabama, and Texas, and then they go on the road to play Ole Miss, Auburn, and Tennessee. So a very arduous schedule, to say the least, there for LSU. But I just think this is a football team. I'm going to have them rated, I understand, a little bit higher than the marketplace, but I think this LSU team's a clear top 10 team looking for big things this year out of the Bayou Bengals.
0: You know, Paul, I want to go back to the game of the year, and sometimes, obviously, we'll dish out as many bets as possible on the podcast, but I do like over the summer just to talk to folks like you and break it down, because I get this question a lot about betting game of the year lines early on, right? It's May 12th as we record this right now, Paul. So for you, you're betting into this market, right? You're laying the 3.5 now with the expectation that this number come game week. Because remember, once the season starts, these lines all go down, and then you will have until, you know, that week to bet them. So how many game of the year lines do you tend to bet, and what leads you to a bet? How much edge do you feel like you need to have in order to bet a game of the year line?
1: Yeah, I mean, it varies, but that's a great point, and I should have made that probably from the get-go. If you're laying 3.5 today in mid-May on a game of the year, and you anticipate that the line's going to be 3.5 the week of the game, you're not going to tie your money up for 5 or 6 months. That doesn't make any sense. So you have to be of the belief that your power rating it essentially is different than the marketplace on that team or their opponent or both. And you have to anticipate and guess that the line is going to be greater in this case than 3.5 when LSU and Alabama meet the week of the game. So, you know, that's the key point. You've got to be believing that you're getting value when you bet in mid-May. That is paramount. And as far as the number of games that I bet now, it really varies. I don't bet as many games of the year as I used to. It's a little bit more difficult to get down. That's one of the issues, unfortunately. And then, I just, you know, you're a little more careful because again, the roster turnover on these teams is so significant, that it, you know, it adds a little bit more, guesswork to it. And as far as the difference, you know, like in a game where it's 3.5, I think the kind of the tipping point there would be, I've got to feel like they're probably going to be favored by 6 or more. And that's kind of what I feel like here. You know, I think the true line in this game is probably about 6 right now. I think LSU, again, is a better team than Alabama on paper. So that's kind of what I'm anticipating, that line might open at in on November 7th, come the week of the game.
2: This is an important notice to all U.S. taxpayers. The IRS is giving away billions of dollars in tax savings through a federal program called the Fresh Start Initiative to aid delinquent taxpayers. 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
0: I want to jump into, we're going to hit a best bet for you in the American in just a moment, but you talk so much about Texas, so I wanted to dive in a little bit on the Texas Longhorns, because, you know, they missed out on the playoff. They felt like they were snubbed. That's a discussion for a different time, but you alluded to what they did in the portal, bringing in a guy like Cam Coleman, who is absolutely studly to add into that wide receiver room. And you're spot on about Emmett Mosley. As a Notre Dame fan, his dad went to Notre Dame, so I'm a bit chapped that he is not in South Bend. He's down in Austin after he transferred from Stanford. But, you know, where do you have this Texas team in your power ratings right now? And is this a team that you're looking at to win the national title this year?
1: Well, I have them fifth, and my teams in my top 10, you know, are really condensed. They're really close together. Obviously, these are very fluid, even between now and the start of the season. I mean, we'll get injury and other information that will cause us to adjust our power ratings. And we'll also do, as you indicated, deeper dives. And we'll uncover different nuggets and just kind of shift our opinions ever so slightly. But I've got Texas number 5 in my power ratings. I've got Ohio State and Oregon number 1. Tied for number 1, Georgia 3, and Notre Dame 4 ahead of Texas. But I think this Texas team clearly is one of about 7 or 8 teams that could win the national championship, adding Cam Coleman, supposedly, reportedly at $2.5 million for the 2026 season, was a big investment, and they're expecting big things out of Cam Coleman. And I think, again, just with that, with Manning being in his second year, you would expect him to make a major jump from year 1 to year 2. And now he has more weapons at his disposal, has the 3 receivers that I've already talked about. They went to the portal, also got a couple of running backs, Hollywood Smothers out of North Carolina State. Also added Raylique Brown out of Arizona State. And those two guys, kind of smaller, kind of shifty guys, might not solve Texas's main problem the last, you know, few years, which has been short yardage run game. You know, 3rd and 1 and 4th and 1 against the big boys like Georgia and Kirby Smart hadn't been able to get those tough inside yards. And much like I indicated, some people might be sleeping on Emmett Mosley V at wide receiver, a name to watch for Texas in that running back room. True freshman Derek Cooper out of the state of Florida. Texas has recruited the state of Florida, especially at the running back position, very hard the last several years. And Cooper's a guy who's just, again, he's got that big physical appearance. He's got the big thighs, the big backside, looks like a running back. You know, it all depends on how he handles pass protection, understands and learns the playbook and things like that, as far as how much playing time he'll get early, especially with 2 veterans like Smothers and Brown being on hand. But I think Derek Cooper, a name to remember and a guy who's going to make an impact for the Longhorns. But again, talking about or touching on the Longhorns offensive line, I think they improved it. They went into the portal, got several guys, most notably Melvin Ciani of Wake Forest, played, I think, about 850 snaps last year, didn't give up a snap. He was a highly coveted offensive lineman in the portal. I think he'll help the Longhorns. I think they'll be better there. But it'll, you know, one of these years, Sarkisian's probably gonna, you know, he's been knocking on the door the last few years. One of these years, he'll knock it down, and it could be this year. Some things have to happen, obviously, for that to occur. But Texas is certainly one of the main players, in my opinion, for the 2026 national title.
0: Yeah, week 2, it's gonna get, it's going to be quite the game. Week 2 in Austin against Ohio State. You know, personally, I like that we get in week 2 as opposed to week 1. You know, a lot of unknowns last year. It was a kind of a clunky game in week number 1. Ohio State's defense shined a bit there, but that will be one of the games of the year. There's no doubt. Ohio State, Texas, week 2 of the college football season. Staying in the state of Texas, and for those who are unaware, Paul lives in Texas, so I always love to poke his, pick his brain, I guess, would be a better way to look at it, on teams in Texas. And Texas Tech, what they did last year, the money they've invested in their program, but then the situation with Brendan Sorsby, it's kind of murky about these Red Raiders. So your power ratings, you do have Texas Tech still in your top 10. Where are they from a separation standpoint to the rest of the Big 12, with the anticipation, unless you're thinking differently, that we will not see Brendan Sorsby this year?
1: Yeah, my expectation, and that's kind of, you know, that's obviously a huge factor in how we handicap Texas Tech going forward once we get a determination on whether Brendan Sorsby will be out in Lubbock with the Red Raiders or not. But I'm like you at this point. You have to anticipate that he will not be. Kind of a bit of a side note, and you've probably seen the same stories that I have. He's hired an attorney, and if this goes to an appeal type situation, it would be filed in a state district court in Lubbock, Texas, being heard by a judge who is an elected official. So, man, this is college football is a mess. I mean, you got a Mississippi judge ruling on Trinidad Chambliss, is not saying he shouldn't have gotten the extra year, but when you have a Mississippi state judge ruling on his eligibility, you hypothetically and potentially have a judge in Lubbock, Texas ruling on the eligibility of Brendan Sorsby, man, that's some messed up stuff, but I don't know how you get around it. But I'm handicapping from the perspective that their starting quarterback on day one is going to be Will Hammond. He's a guy who started two games last year in relief of Bayron Morton when Morton was injured. Also started the 2024 bowl game against Arkansas, if you recall. He's a guy that they're extremely high on. I don't know. You know, there's going to be some drop off from Sorsby to Hammond if that's the case. Hammond initially was not expected to be available until maybe the end of September. But now the reports are more favorable. Many people are saying, apparently inside the program, that he could be ready by opening day. So the drop-off from Sorsby to Hammond, I think, is about 2 or 3 points. And it would be greater, but the fact that Texas Tech has such a great supporting cast, from my perspective anyway, kind of narrows the gap there. But this is a Texas Tech team that I think is going to be favored by double digits in all their games. I currently have them minus 10 at Oklahoma State as their most tightly lined game. That game going to be played on November 14th. And then also the only other line that I have projected right now, two touchdowns or lower, is minus 14 in Lubbock against Houston on September 19th. I think this Houston team is probably the third best team in the Big 12. I think Texas Tech's main challenge will be from BYU, but they don't play the Cougars this year. But Texas Tech has a very manageable schedule. They will be favored without question in all 12 games outside of Sorsby not being eligible or Hammond getting and Hammond getting injured. They will be favored by in all 12 games and probably by double digits in all 12.
0: You know, Paul, with that being said, you look at the Big 12 conference future market, and as crazy as it sounds, it does feel like maybe there's a little bit of a buy low opportunity on Texas Tech with the news out there about Sorsby. You look around the betting market, you're not getting crazy numbers, but FanDuel's plus 110, DraftKings is even money on Texas Tech to win this conference. Would you look into a conference play for Texas Tech, knowing that, based off of your power ratings, even if they were to face a Utah or a BYU in the championship game, they would be a favorite on a neutral, and you'd be able to maybe try to middle that position. Does a Texas Tech to win the Big 12 future have any interest for you?
1: I mean, you laid it out beautifully, Tim. I mean, I think it's highly unlikely Texas Tech's not going to be not going to be in the Big 12 championship game, and I certainly think they're going to be the favorite regardless of who the quarterback is. So if you can get plus 110 to win to win the conference, to win that title game, essentially, that's value, and that's what we look for as sports bettors. So I certainly can't fault a person for taking that position. And much like we talked about on the games of the year, you know, if you don't think you're getting a better number now than you'll be able to get later, closer to the point of occurrence of the event, then you shouldn't take it. You're not getting Texas Tech at any better than plus 110, in my opinion, from this point going forward, better than plus 110 to win the conference. I think they'll go to minus money at some point, probably before the season kicks off, especially if the news was turned out to be optimistic on Sorsby. Obviously, it's going to be, much greater above one, north of 150, maybe closer to $2, maybe even above $2. I don't know what it was before he was injured. If Hammond, if he starts the opener and he looks healthy and all that, I think it's certainly going to minus money in that case as well. So you're not getting plus money forever on the Red Raiders to win the league.
0: And thanks again to Paul Stone, professional handicapper. You can follow Paul on Twitter at Paul Stone Sports. He is the 2-time champion of the Circa College Hoops Challenge. Unfortunately, I was second in those last 2 years as well. But Paul, great stuff there. 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
0: Looking at the four guys that left via the NFL in that top 11, Tate, Reese, Stiles, and Downs, three on the defensive side. Bobby, let's start defensively. How do they replace those three studs? Because I know that Stiles and Downs, everything I heard, and I'm just some jabroni, you know a lot more than I do, those guys were, you know, the heart and soul of that defense?
20: I think you piece together production, because we always ask, how do you replace him? Like, well, when you have a guy who's been a multi-year starter, you don't just replace him. And now it's a little different in the transfer portal, because of you can bring guys in who are started. And Earl Little Jr. came in. You know, he's going to probably take a lot of that Caleb Downs role, but he's a different player than Caleb, too. And, you know, we'll see if he turns out to be better or worse, but he is different stylistically a little in how he plays. So what Matt Patricia does is he kind of pulls together the defense. He did this last year, and it's kind of an evolution. And you would see this happen in New England of who do we have and what are we good at? What can we do really well? And so that's why you start to see Arvell Reese on the edge and do some things like that. They'll probably have some of that stuff going this year. Sonny Styles and Caleb Downs, it's going to be replacing the communication and leadership. And the one thing I know that they'll have in a big way is Peyton Pierce played a lot last year as their third backer, rotated in. And both Sonny and Arvell spoke very glowingly about him. Really smart guy, really good linebacker. Maybe not like the 6'4 mutant like both of those guys are, but he's an NFL player. He's really good. And he's going to have to be the one that directs traffic. And then in the secondary, you know, whether it's Earl Little Jr., Jalen McClain, like those guys are going to have to direct traffic back there and make sure everybody's lined up. And so it's easier said than done sometimes. And this is where that portal comes in, which is good. You're getting guys who are ready-made players because they've played other places, but they've got to get integrated into your system. And so that's a lot of what spring ball and the summer install is all for, just continuing to rehash it. And for Sonny Stott or for Arvell Reese, uh-huh, it's going to probably maybe be a little more of committee. You know, they've got a young guy, TJ Alford, who's a really good player. He's done a good job, looked really good in the spring. They brought in Christian Allegro from Wisconsin. He's another tall, long body that they'll be able to have, where those guys will probably kind of be a little bit on, do some edge work, do some off the ball work, and kind of try to replace that Arvell Reese. But they'll package it and kind of figure out what those guys can do well.
0: You know, Bobby, last year I remember having you on, and you know, we talked about the quarterback battle, and there were a lot of quarterback battles a year ago. And this year, it feels like amongst most of the contending teams, those quarterback battles are afterthoughts, whether it be Ohio State with Julian Sain, you know, Notre Dame with CJ Carr, the list goes on and on. So where do you think Sain is at now? Because this time last year, you know, you were talking about Lincoln Kienholz, and he's legit, and he has a chance to win this job. And that was what we heard out of camp. Sain wins it, keeps the job. So what type of leap do you expect from Julian Sain this year as a second year as a starter?
20: Number one, as far as Lincoln Kienholz down at Louisville with Brom, like, I love that fit for him. And mm-hmm, he might pass for 3,500 and rush for 800 yards this year.
0: Let me jump in real quick, because we were talking about Louisville the other day, and he's a big unknown. But with Brom and his history of developing quarterbacks, and for him to go out and be like, this is the guy I want, you've seen him probably more than most. What should Louisville fans, bettors, expect from Kienholz week one when they play Ole Miss?
20: Well, he's probably, I haven't seen everybody, but I would say if you can find me four more athletic quarterbacks in the country, I'd be very impressed. And the kid was All-American, everything in high school, Gatorade Player of the Year, all those things. I mean, now I'm watching him dunk from like a foot inside the foul line when he's in high school. Like, he's crazy. He's unbelievable. Like, he could, I told somebody, I don't know if he could start at Ohio State, but I go, he could probably start at 3/4 of the Big Ten schools at safety. Like, that's the type of athlete that he is. You know, but he also has a really good arm. And the problem, he just wasn't as developed coming in. Yeah. And so it was really kind of two schools with this. And I think I talked about last year, Tim, a little bit, where you have Julian Sain, who is the 21st century curated quarterback, all the passing camps, all this, 7-on-7 all the time. And then you have Lincoln Kienholz, who's a three-sport athlete from, you know, Dakota, and, you know, playing almost nine-man football at times, you know. Right. So it's, he was just more raw. So I said, like, he might have a higher potential upside than Julian Sain, just with his raw physical ability. Now, Julian sees the field really well. The biggest thing for him was he's a young guy, and so he needed to develop himself physically. He continued to do that, put on another 10 to 15 pounds. And I think part of it, too, is your returning starter. And this is why Bill Parcells always liked to draft guys who had been two-year or more starters, because now you're returning, Tim, with expectations. Like, you were in New York last year for the Heisman Trophy. Like, don't tell me you weren't one of the best players. Now you have to return and play to that level and probably play even better than that. And so that's going to be, what are the elements that need to be added into your game? Like, he's a really fluid thrower of the ball, sees the field really well, gets it out of his hand. But now, can you incorporate that leadership element, and can you incorporate the use of your legs? And that's been something that they've talked about a lot, is you don't have to go out there and be Cam Newton, but we need you to be able to go out there and buy time and take 8 yards on a 3rd and 7 if it's there, and just understanding when to run, when to not to, how to buy time, and just evolving that way as a quarterback.
0: You know, when Ohio State won the title 2 years ago, it was, oh my God, this guy, Jeremiah Smith, has got 2 more years of eligibility. This is unfair. And now here we are, barring catastrophe, and I don't even want to put that out there into the world, this will be his final year of college football. Very well could be the number one or first non-quarterback drafted in the 27 draft class. What should we know about Jeremiah Smith? As, you know him, I've heard clips of him, I've heard him give interviews. He seems like an insanely well-grounded young man, that he's not going to get too high. Because, look, the preview magazines, Bobby, are about to come out, and Arch Manning's going to be on a lot of them. Jeremiah Smith's going to be on a lot of them. There's a lot of expectations. People are going to say that he's going to win the Heisman Trophy. What should we expect from Jeremiah Smith in year 3 at Ohio State?
20: A lot more of what you saw in year 1 and year 2. I think they've talked about this too. I was trying to get him the ball, and this was an emphasis with Cortez Hankton coming in from LSU. And just, it's great to throw 40-yard passes down the field, but you can also throw it to someone at 7 to 10 and have them run for 30 as well. And when you look at Jeremiah Smith and his physique and how he could run with the ball after the catch, I think that's something they're going to want to incorporate more into the offense. It's rare with Jeremiah too, because you said you've heard him, like, but you don't really hear a lot of him.
0: Right.
20: Like, he's not a guy that's like posting on social media. He's not a guy that's
0: out media day, Bobby. That was the last time, honestly. Yeah. He was here in Vegas. Everyone, doing the rounds, gave some pretty good interviews. Nothing too outlandish, and then that's pretty much it.
20: Unless he's forced to speak, like, he's not somebody that just craves the media. Which, honestly, like, when you're drafting a receiver, it's like, give me that guy. Like, we have enough guys that, like the peacocks that need to always be out there, feathers up, me. Like, Jeremiah will block. And, he talked about, even on the pick 6 against Miami, he said, I needed to do a better job on that, like being able to get out there and get the block. Like, he embraces all that stuff. And someone, he was doing a sit down, and it was down at the F1 race in Miami. And someone asked him what his dream car was. And he was like, a Lamborghini. And they're like, well, that's awesome. You're going to get it. When he's like, I already have it. Like, I bought it. And people are like, oh my gosh. I'm like, well, the guy, let's not pretend like he makes, $100,000. I mean, the guy gets paid well, but I go, here's the best part about him, is if you went to watch him work out entering his freshman year and you went to watch him work out entering his junior year, there would be no discernible difference. And so the guy has had all this praise heaped on him, but he hasn't backed off at all. And that is the most impressive thing. Like, if he doesn't win the Biletnikoff this year, it's a damn crime, because he's probably been the best receiver 2 years in a row now in college football. And he was probably in the top 3 or 4 his freshman year as well.
0: Yeah. So if I remember correctly, I don't know if he put out, a tweet or something on Instagram, maybe the eyeball emoji. I know he wasn't pleased that Mekhi Lemon won the Biletnikoff. I hate it. It's overused, but is that motivation for him coming into this year?
20: I mean, he's one of those guys that wants to be the best. And
0: yeah,
20: I mean, yeah, I would say absolutely. If he would have won it, like, I don't think he gets lazy.
0: Right.
20: But the fact that, you gave it to Mekhi Lemon, and he had a great year, don't get me wrong, but I don't know if he took over games the way that Jeremiah Smith can. And really, you ask defensive coordinators, the way that he manipulates games and game plans around him. Because, like, in practice, he was getting in a fight this spring, and he was yelling at, I was over there, and he's yelling at James Laurinaitis, saying, all you guys do is double me every play. All you do is double me. I was like, dude, get used to it. Like, you don't think that they're going to run cloud cover? They're always going to have safety over the top on your side in the NFL. It'll be a spot shot where you're getting one-on-one coverage, because no coordinator on Monday night or Sunday night is going to say, man, Jeremiah Smith went out there and had 9 for 150 and 2 TDs, Tommy. They're going to do everything they can to stop you. And so he's been having to learn through that, work through that, and still finding a way to be successful.
0: And we'll have more with Bobby Carpenter coming up on the other side of the break. We will dive into that brutal schedule for Ohio State. Week 2 on the road at Texas, a game against Indiana. It is a loaded, loaded slate. We'll also dive into some thoughts on USC and has time gotten away from Dabo Swinney and the Clemson Tigers. More with Bobby Carpenter right here on VSiN.
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0: Well, you mentioned big games, and this schedule this year, holy smokes. I mean, we found out on Tuesday No surprise that Texas, Ohio State, and Austin week two will be a primetime game at Iowa. We know that's never easy. Just ask Indiana a year ago. I thought Iowa probably should have won that game. At Indiana, at USC, Oregon, at Nebraska, which is kind of in a funky spot in the schedule because it's right before the Michigan game, which we know how important that is. So very rarely do you ever see a win total posted for Ohio State that's not double digits, but it's 9.5 right now. Granted, the juice is to the over, so it is expected to go over. I have a hard time. Even with that schedule, it's hard for me to envision Ohio State losing three games, but man, that schedule, Bobby, is ruthless.
20: I think the last time it's been that low was maybe Urban's first year. I want to say it was maybe 8.5. And Ohio State was coming off, I think, a 6-7 year with
0: the Fickle year.
20: Coach. And that's why I say, you go look over the last 25 years, since 2002 on, there was a 6-6 year, 6-7 with Fick. We went 8-4 my junior year. But outside of that, they've won 10 games every single year. Now, sometimes the schedule's a little tougher than others, but I mean, it's not like they've ever just played cupcakes for 5 years in a row. Usually they have a big non-conference game in there, and the Big Ten conferences ebbed and flowed, but there's been some years where they're playing 3-4 ranked teams, and maybe not to this caliber, but I can't imagine them not winning 10. It just seems like such a foreign concept, and I know Indiana on the road, like there's some games that should be really tough, Oregon at home, Michigan at home, but I think this is probably the most talented team, and if not in the top two or three in the country roster. And I think it's probably one of, if not the best coaching staffs you're going to find in the country. And so you put those two things together and you have a returning quarterback. Last year you didn't have that. So you have that element. The defense maybe lost a little. Matt Patricia will clean that up. I know the juice is to the over, but I almost feel like that's a fool's bet, like not to take.
0: Yeah, it's hard for me to envision three losses. I mean, obviously, crazy things happen. It's college football. I wanted to move on, and I want to get a couple quick hitters before I let you run. But last year, I remember asking you about Matt Patricia. Hey, what do we know? This is kind of a weird hire. It ended up being a brilliant hire. Now they go back to the pro ranks. They bring in Arthur Smith. Pittsburgh fans are probably laughing. Pittsburgh Steelers fans are probably laughing. But he's a former NFL guy, certainly has had some success. What have you seen? What have you heard about Arthur Smith taking over as OC?
20: Well, I liked Arthur Smith hire a lot. And when he got here, he reminded me that I was played beer pong in his garage on my visit to North Carolina when he, I think, is a year ahead of me. And he was like good friends with my host. But I have a lot of respect for him. The guy, listen, you don't get head coaching jobs in the NFL if you don't know what you're doing. And so you have two coordinators that have both been NFL head coaches. And Arthur Smith, you know, people in Pittsburgh kind of lament that, but I challenge you this, like, how many weapons did you really have to work with in Pittsburgh? you have better weapons, I think, on the Ohio State offense than you did with the Steelers last year. Now, they did some things to upgrade it right now, but it was not the case for them. And the one thing that Ohio State felt like was kind of lacking last year a little bit was some creativity in the running game. And they had that the year before with Chip Kelly, and it feels like they're bringing that back again. Just watching what Arthur Smith did in practice, how way they move, the shifts, the motions. I mean, it's an NFL offense, and a lot of times college defenses aren't really ready for all of that and all the adjustments. So I think you'll see an offense where there's a little more run after the catch. They'll still take some shots down the field, but they're going to be pretty creative in the running game and formationally as well.
0: All right, a couple quick hitters before I let you run, Bobby. USC, they're on Ohio State's schedule. They get them on Halloween, but look at the stretch from September 26th to November 14th for the Trojans. Oregon, Washington, at Penn State, at Wisconsin. And we know the history with Lincoln Riley and this USC team traveling two time zones is not pretty. Ohio State, at Indiana. What do we expect from this USC team? Because, look, they're in the news right now with the Notre Dame rivalry, whatnot. But Lincoln Riley's got to deliver in year five, or that seat's going to be pretty warm. It already is, I feel like, warm with a lot of alums. Do you expect a solid season with the Trojans with a really challenging schedule in the Big Ten this year?
20: So let me ask you this. I mean, we would consider USC a blue blood program. Yeah, I mean, they're up near the top in Heisman trophies, championships. They've had some down patches, but they've been pretty darn good. At what other blue blood program do you think Lincoln Riley would have survived the last 4 years? I mean, they're talking about firing Kalen DeBoer at Alabama. Yeah. You know, Ryan Day, they were talking about getting rid of. I mean, do you think that would have flown at Texas, at Alabama, at Ohio State?
0: 8-5, 7-6, 9-4, losing your bowl game? No, I don't think so. Yeah.
20: I mean, they would fire you, especially when you're getting paid that much. And now, you know, they're ponying up a lot of money for this roster, and he's talking about how their window is finally open. I'm like, you're at USC. Should the window ever be closed? You know, like, it was crazy. So they've got a tough schedule. But yeah, we're talking about USC. I mean, for our era growing up, I mean, you're watching them out there, the Spear right dead center in the Coliseum. You got Reggie Bush, Matt Leinart, you know, Carson, all the guys out there that were so good for so long. Like, if they're not 10-2 and make the playoffs, like, the fact that we're now entering our third year of the 12-team playoff and USC and LSU haven't been in it, it's pretty crazy, you know? And USC has never made the playoff, correct?
0: Correct.
20: They've never made the playoff. I mean, we're talking over a decade of this. And if you would have told someone that in 2004, like, do you ever think there'd be a time where USC wasn't one of the best four teams for a decade and then one of the best 12 for another 2 years? Like, they'd laugh in your face. So the alums are fired up. I don't know that anyone else in LA really cares, and that's probably what's providing them cover.
0: Yeah, there's no doubt. And yeah, they got to figure out how to win coming across the country and be tough in those trenches. We'll see how it plays out. Win total 8.5 for USC. Final one for me with you. Another team, I wouldn't call them a blue blood, but certainly they were in the mix for a long time, won multiple national titles. But man, it just feels like, Bobby, Dabo and Clemson, time has kind of passed them by. And I kind of had a rant last week on this podcast about Dabo and him, you know, puffing out his chest to Greg McElroy about who they've beaten, and then kind of complaining that Ohio State and Notre Dame and Texas spend all this money. That's the name of the game, man. And you had 9 pros last year. You had 2 first rounders, 4 in the top 45. And you won 7 games. You had a returning quarterback. So, I mean, you know, it's funny. You look at it, they're a double-digit underdog, Bobby, week 1 on the road at LSU. And it's not like LSU's coming in with Joe Burrow. Like, they're going to be good. But, you know, I don't know if they're the top 5 team in the country. Is time past Clemson by? Where are we on this Clemson team? Win total 7.5, Bobby, for Clemson.
20: So here's the thing. You go look at the run of quarterbacks they had. Going back to even Boyd, Taj Boyd, who was pretty good. Then you have Watson. Then you have Trevor Lawrence. And then DJ was supposed to be the next guy. And we even watched him play pretty well against Notre Dame, remember?
0: Yeah.
20: Up there at overtime. He looked good, but he never developed. And then it was supposed to be Cade Klubnik. He was the answer. 4 years. 4 years. And, like, they had 9 draft picks, and they were an average team last year. They had, like, the second or third most players drafted. Now, I understand that doesn't comprise the whole roster, but, like, there's some talent there. And so what are they doing offensively? Like, Sammy Watkins and T. Higgins, they're not walking through that door again. And I think that that's where this gap has been, where, you know, they had these elite receivers. They had really good, great quarterback play. They were really good on the D-line. And then they would kind of piece together some things in other positions. And I know that Dabo, you know, was not in the portal, you know, didn't like NIL and all of this stuff. And I'm like, hey, listen, you don't have to like it, but you got to be able to deal with it. And yeah, I'm not saying, Dabo, you have to go out there and say, we're going to pay more than every player. If guys want to play for you, they'll give you a discount. Like, that's the reality. If they think you can get them to the NFL, you don't have to overpay. You can be close or maybe a little under, and people will say, okay, I believe in you, and you're going to get me the ultimate payday at the end of the year, and I like playing for you and those things. And it just seems like that's kind of gone. Like, I watched them play last year, and it didn't seem like there had guys popping off the screen anymore. You remember, you used to watch, like, they'd have pros. Like, oh, legit.
0: Remember those D-lines?
20: Yes.
0: Those D-lines?
20: And, I mean, I watched him in 2016 just undress that Ohio State team in the Fiesta Bowl. And I'm like, I'm watching film. I'm like, these guys are damn good. I watch him now, and I'm like, man, they're not it. And they don't get the quarterback play to back it up. So I don't know if it's the coordinators, and you know, you lose Brent Venables. That's a big deal. You've kind of cycled through now a couple OCs. Like, they've got to figure that thing out. And because if they don't get it done this year, like, if you're in the ACC and you're not winning that thing, like, you're sliding all the way out of relevance. And I feel like, you know, they could be on that Florida State slide if they don't get it together.
0: 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Thanks to the producer of this program, Wyatt Tomchek. I'm Tim Murray. This is VSiN, the Sports Betting Network.
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12: 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He's Jonathan Montalvo. I'm Stormy Bonantoni. We're live in downtown Las Vegas, Circa Resort and Casino. If you missed any of the first hour of the program, great conversations with Mike Palm, VP of Operations here at Circa, talking through some of the potential changes for the Circa Survivor Contest, which we will find out the guarantee coming up very soon. Mm-hmm. Also, Will Hill with some of his favorite plays for the NBA doubleheader coming up tonight. A little Major League Baseball talk as well. Speaking of the NBA, though, Zach Cohen is going to join us in about 30 minutes, host of Hardwood Handicappers, does a great job covering the NBA and a slew of things over at VSiN.com. But you can check anything you missed out when you download the Money Moves podcast, wherever you get your podcast as well. We'll have best bets at the end of the hour, like we always do, JVT. But I kind of wanted to get started here with a little of the NFL schedule release conversation. It's interesting. This league is so popular that it has taken its schedule release that very easily could be and probably should be an email and turned it into one of these just super hyped up things. It gets fans excited. I know it's like the Super Bowl for the social media and content teams trying to see who can have the best video and everything out there. Any schedules or videos that caught your attention yesterday?
13: I watched none of the videos.
12: You lie. We talked about some of them that you watched today.
13: You watched me watch the videos that I watched.
12: So half of, like, two?
13: Half of, yeah, two? No. Yeah, that's pretty much it. The Raiders had a video I watched without sound.
12: Well, that defeats the whole purpose. What?
13: And then

0: we were out yesterday. I was told to watch it. We were out of the local establishment. I was watching it, but did watch it without sound. And then I watched like 60 seconds of – I watched Matt Ryan drop an F-bomb at one point. And then the end of the Colts video, because you told me to watch it. That was it.
1: So the Colts one was cute, because it, for anyone that's a Simpsons fan, it's all the real characters. It's the schedule. Like, mm-hmm. they did it really nicely. I thought that theirs was cute. The Falcons one that you referenced. So this is a gripe I had with the Falcons one and a handful of different schedule releases. The videos weren't schedule releases. Mm. They were just videos. And then some of them didn't even have the schedule at the end of them, and some of them would just have a slate of the schedule at the end. I like the videos that are a reveal, each one, or make you think a little bit, or make you laugh. And granted, I thought that the Falcons, because it was a play on This Is Sports Center, but it was like, This Is Falcons HQ or whatever. They had really funny, cute videos that I think Atlanta could have like sprinkled those out throughout the course of the season or something like that as just fun little asides.
0: Sure.
1: But instead, they do this long 6.5-minute video that I don't want to sit there and just watch back-to-back-to-back-to-back Falcons commercials, essentially, and then never get the schedule.
0: Yeah, I think we've kind of jumped the shark to use that term on the whole scheduling thing, so we can move on from there. But I will say Atlanta's schedule overall, well, we know who the opponents were, as you have pointed out, so it doesn't really matter. It's the order in which they will appear on the schedule, and I think one of the things that sticks out about Atlanta is not only do we know they were getting to get some of their harder opponents at home, they're going to get them in consecutive weeks, which I think is a pretty good thing for them. You look at the breakdown for it, coming off of 3 of 4 on the road to open the season, at the Steelers, home against the Panthers, then at Packers, at Saints. Those are going to be some pretty difficult opponents, and as are the next few, but at the very least, 3 straight weeks at home, Ravens, Bears, 49ers, before you go to the Buccaneers in week 8. So it's beneficial at the very least to be home, get comfortable, play 3 straight home games. And if you're going to play these home contests, it's going to be against the tougher opponents, having a very slight home field advantage. Again, home field advantage being worth about a point, point and a half, depending on what you want to look at. So I think at the very least for Atlanta, a team that I'm relatively high on in the sense of where they're at and being priced, with a future MVP in Tua Tagovailoa as their starting quarterback, potentially. I do think that it bodes well for them. They're going to get these long swaths of home games here. But, week 8, week 9, before you take on the Chiefs, that's going to be tough, too, because it's at Bucks, then you go to Madrid, back home for Kansas City before your bye week.
1: The Ravens were another team I wanted to ask you about. Their schedule release video was actually Zay Flowers crashing a wedding of these Ravens fans. And it was real. Like, they really went to the wedding. So that was kind of just cool for them as fans. But in terms
0: of the... Did they do it in the style of Wedding Crashers with Vince Vaughn and Owen Wilson? Or did they do it in the style of Maroon 5 in the music video Sugar?
1: I have not seen Sugar to know. What's the difference?
0: I don't know. They just performed at the wedding. I can't really remember the details.
1: This is, I don't think, the same for either of them. They just announced one of your favorite Ravens wide receivers is here. And then Zay, partied with them and stuff.
0: What I'm hearing is that Zay Flowers ruined the moment. Made it about himself.
1: No.
0: On somebody else's wedding.
1: No, the husband actually had whatever their mascot is there. Like, he did that for his wife as a surprise for her. And then the team was like, hey, we can actually up the ante on this bad boy. Anyways.
0: Like getting married to Disney adults.
1: The Ravens should not, at least on paper, stumble out the gates the way that they did last year. If you remember, Baltimore went 1-5 to start the season. Mm-hmm. Their first 6 opponents this year all posted losing records last year. No shade to your Colts, but that is how they start the season week 1. The Saints, Cowboys, Titans, the aforementioned Falcons, and then the Browns, who went a combined 37-64-1 last year.
0: But this is why the way that Warren Sharp does evaluating strength of schedule matters. So you are right in that those are opponents that were not good a season ago.
1: So there's differences. There's strength of record from a season ago versus predicted season win totals that Warren puts together.
0: Correct. And so if you evaluate it and you go, all right, well, I personally think the Colts are going to stink, but Danny Higgins, myself, will do battle. Those are our teams in week 1 of the NFL season. But a lot of people are high on Tyler Shuck. A lot of people thought he should have won Offensive Rookie of the Year, at least made a push for it at the end of the season. Didn't really come close, but you saw the signs of growth there. So what if the Saints are going to be an improved team and much better to start the year? The Cowboys are a team that I think some are relatively high on and can improve, and Schottenheimer did a pretty good job with the offense at times. I think you and I know I am, and I think you agree with me.
1: Titans
0: are on the rise, and Cam Ward could be pretty good. I like that staff a ton, and I'm pretty high on Atlanta as well. And then coming out of a Week 6 game on the road against the Browns, you get a Bengals team that I'm pretty high on down too. So on paper, you could look at it a bunch of different ways, but I'm going to be curious to see how they come out, because I think you can make the argument, like I'm making, that this schedule actually starts potentially somewhat difficult for Baltimore, especially once you get past that at the Bills, a Jags team that looks like absolutely
1: fantastic.
0: That's
1: the stretch I was looking at that looks tough. The weeks 8 through 12 are not fun.
0: You said it.
1: Yeah, Bills, Jags, Chargers, at Panthers, at Texans.
0: Yep.
1: And this is a Baltimore team, too, that last year was 2-6 against teams that reached the playoffs.
0: Yeah. I mean, they'll smoke the Panthers, and then outside of that,
1: hey, now, come on. Division champs! Come on! Back to back.
0: That is, that's right. I forgot. They won. They lifted into that thing.
1: Honestly, it is really sad. I can't remember who we were talking to the other day, but I brought up, I was like, I mean, Carolina won the division last year. Mm-hmm. Oh, man, I forgot that. It's only a couple months ago. Come on, guys. Who else? What other team stood out to you?
0: I mean, I think this isn't going to be, I think, a shock for anybody, because we knew that this was going to happen as well. So the order doesn't really change anything an extent, but.
1: Sorry to cut you off, but there weren't a lot of, like, we talked about last year, there were some season win totals where we saw the juice change, like, 20, 30 cents. There weren't a lot of significant changes after this reveal yesterday.
0: Which is, to your point, why it's hilarious that this is such a big deal. I mean, I think it's a big deal in the sense of we have these week one lines now, obviously, so we know what the week one schedule looks like. And so, to spoil maybe something, as we look ahead to next week for Money Moves, we can do our way too early market power ratings for the National Football League season. It's always a good sense of just where the market's at with some of these teams and how they're power rating them heading into the year, so we can do that on Monday. So I think that's a good exercise once these schedules are set. But I would say, to this whole entire point, we know that they're going to be bad, but look, the Cardinals' schedule, now that it's on paper, looks pretty daunting for them. They start 3-4 on the road. It's at Chargers, at 49ers, and at Giants. The Giants are assumed to be a better team this year. Sandwiched in there is the defending Super Bowl champs, the Seattle Seahawks, at home. The Lions at the Rams, the Broncos at the Cowboys. I mean, this team's not going to be able to really breathe until you get post-bye week when you take on the Jets at home, which... I mean, maybe they'll be favored at that point when Carson Beck is slinging touchdowns like crazy and he's going to win Offensive Rookie of the Year, as I have said that he will. But post-bye, you could see a Cardinals team be winless before they get into the stretch at the end of the year where it's Jets at home, at Saints, home versus the Raiders, and then home versus a 49ers team that may or may not have anything to play for by the time you get there.
1: Man, what a QB room. You drop Carson Beck, but Jacoby Brissett, Gardner Minshew, and Beck, that's your trio.
0: I better not see Gardner Minshew start a game this year. I'm sorry.
1: Our own Tim Murray put this out last night after the schedule came out.
0: Was it Notre Dame kickoff times?
1: When you look through all of their spreads, they're a dog in every game before the bye week in week 14. The shortest of those 13 games in terms of the odds, +4.5 against the Commanders in week 12. They play in the toughest division in football. And then you look through, and maybe I'm a little biased in that, but I think it's fair to say after last season, they are +230 favorites for the fewest wins in the NFL. Miami's 4-1, Jets +850, Raiders +950 before you get to the double digits.
0: What are the Colts?
1: Let me pull that back up.
0: Didn't mean to put you on the spot.
1: It's okay. No, I just wrote down the top five. Let me pull it up.
0: It's fine. Move on. Didn't need to slam the brakes here.
1: No, I was just saying that, like, to further support how challenging their schedule is, and the expectations for Arizona are very low in that. The Bears also, I know this is a team we talked about the other day, but one of the top four most difficult schedules in terms of opponent win total looking ahead to this year, the most difficult from strength of schedule and strength of record last year. The last team, I thought this was a fun fact from ESPN Sports and Information Group, the last team to win a playoff game entering a season with the hardest strength of schedule by that metric last year was the 2016 Falcons. And over the last 10 years, 7 of those 10 missed the playoffs entirely.
0: Okay.
1: So not to say just because something has happened that that's what will happen, but the Bears, at least as you see this schedule laid out, look like they're in a really tough position. 5 primetime games as well, including 3 in a row, week 7-9 against the Patriots, Seahawks, and Bucks. The other two are also tough opponents with the Eagles and Bills. And they're playing on almost every day of the week that you can.
0: Yeah.
1: They have 2 Thursday games, 1 Friday, 1 Saturday, Sunday, of course, and then 2 Mondays, 6 short weeks with fewer than 7 days
0: of rest. I mean, for a while, the Bears were our primary candidate for regression. If you remember, I was taking shots at them down the year. And then something changed. Then I got a ticket on them to win the Super Bowl at 31, and I was like, this team's awesome, man.
1: They kind of just remind me, in terms of the way that some of these things look, of the Commanders from 2024 to 25. So they reach an NFC Championship game, there's all of this hype, and then they go 5-12. Yeah. 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
0: Nick Whalen, Jeff Erickson back with you. It's Prop Points here on the sports betting network. The NFL schedule is here. That means it's time to start breaking it down, find out what it means for us for fantasy football purposes, start taking a look at some player futures. And we'll do all that as we head out to the Progressive guest line and bring in one of our favorite guests, one of our preeminent NFL experts at rotowire.com, Jim Coventry. You can check him out on Twitter on X at Jim Coventry NFL. Jim, we're going to dive right in. We got a lot that we want to hit with you over the next 10 minutes or so. So not only do we have the full schedule, we got game lines out for a lot of these games, including the full week one slate. As you take a look, Jim, as you start to do your research, which week one game or games are you most looking forward to? And the only caveat is that you cannot say Dolphins Raiders.
14: Oh, man, you stole my thunder, but I'll default and I'll go 49ers Rams. It's the Australia game. It's the Thursday night game. But why the big deal? Look, the Rams last year put three tight ends on the field 30% of the time. Do they dial that up this year? Do they continue to move with that? Do they continue to smash the league? You can't defend them. Are the 49ers going to steal some of that and follow suit? All this interests me. 49ers, Nick Bosa, Fred Warner back. What will that mean? And then the Rams, the new-look secondary, Trent McDuffie, Jalen Watson, and a pass rush. That defense could be lethal. And then there's the Mike Evans issue. How is he used in the offense? And then finally, Christian McCaffrey. Great for fantasy, but the decline as a runner was real last year. So this first week, game one, 49ers-Rams, it is just loaded with everything beyond the rivalry.
15: Yeah, and a hugely important game, too. Playing that game out in Australia on Thursday night, wild to see that we have a Wednesday game, a Thursday game, no Friday game like we had last year, but still, all these alternate dates, the NFL playing every single day. What about that Super Bowl rematch there, Pats at Seahawks on Wednesday night?
14: Well, I sure hope we don't get what we saw in February, because that would not be fun to watch. Nobody wants any of that. And realistically, New England they potentially get A.J. Brown. If they get A.J. Brown as expected, it flips the script, because Seattle did have some losses defensively. And Kenneth Walker's out over in Kansas City now. We don't know what Zach Charbonnet's status is going to be coming off the ACL. So maybe this game is more interesting than not. But I think ultimately that might make it less interesting, because Seattle might take a little while to gel. Maybe New England gets their revenge here.
16: Talking with Jim Coventry, NFL expert for us at rotowire.com, joining us on the Progressive Guest Line. Jim, so now that we have the schedule in place, you can start kind of going game by game. You can feel a little bit more confident picking out some NFL win totals. So I know you have a few in pocket already, a couple overs and an under. Let's start with the overs. You're looking at Detroit, maybe playing into that schedule narrative a bit, over 10.5 wins.
14: Yeah, when I do my offseason research, I grade out every defensive player, the team unit, cohesiveness, the offensive line, and then the skill position players. And so then I begin to put together, like, the schedule strength. And the way I came out, the Lions had the easiest schedule in the league, and also projected win totals say the Lions have the easiest schedule in the league. And that is so critical. Last year, remember, we rode New England, and we rode San Francisco to overs because they had super easy schedules. The Lions benefit here. Remember, the Lions had problems with offensive coordinator last year, John Morton. Well, they bring in Drew Petzing, and Petzing is a good coach. So Detroit goes 9-8 last year despite coordinator issues. And so that said, I think they're with an easy schedule, they're going to win 12 games, and it's not even going to be a big problem to get there.
15: Another team who's got a favorable schedule are my Cincinnati Bengals. I know you're just trying to curry favor with the host, and I appreciate that, but you like the over 9.5 wins. It is already juiced to -140 at the DraftKings Sportsbook.
14: Yeah, the juice is problematic there. So you know what? Take the alternate and go to over 10.5, because their schedule is the third easiest, but based on win totals. And they're only playing three projected playoff teams. 2025, look, Joe Burrow got hurt, and he's gotten hurt in 3 of 6 years. So there's issues with that. But you know what? I'm injury agnostic, and Burrow stays healthy, and they upgraded enough on their defense. Dexter Lawrence, Brian Cook at safety, Boye Mafe on the pass rush, and draft additions. There's enough for them to be like the 20th defense. And if they're the 20th defense and you've got Joe Burrow cooking on offense, this schedule is going to allow the Bengals to easily win. So, yeah, bump that up to 10.5 if you don't want to pay the 140 juice, because I see them winning 11 games.
16: Jim, if we're looking at win totals, we have two teams at the bottom sitting at 4.5 on their default number, the Miami Dolphins and the Arizona Cardinals. If you were to bet the under on either of those teams, which would it be?
14: It's the Cardinals. They have, based on win totals projected, hardest schedule in the NFL, the division, 49ers twice, Rams twice, Seahawks twice. Obviously, all three of those were great playoff teams, Super Bowl champion in there. Those teams are going to be very problematic. So if you're looking at the division, a real chance of going 0-6, and then they have a tough schedule aside from that. They're only playing one team with a rebuilding roster. This is not good. And defensively, I do like the idea of some of the secondary players getting better. And I like the idea of Walter Nolan changing the front. But ultimately, There's a lot of questions on defense. And the offensive line, they tried to patch up the guard spots. It's going to be too tough of a schedule. Jacoby Brissett's going to kind of go back to what he's been most of his career. It's going to be ugly.
15: All right, you got some favorite player props as well, based on the schedule release. Maybe they've been percolating anyhow, but I guess it ties hand in hand. If you like the Lions' schedule, you like their chances to win games, you got to like Jahmyr Gibbs getting over his rush yard prop.
14: Yes, absolutely. Jahmyr Gibbs over 1,249.5 yards. The first thing is no competition. Isaiah Pacheco was toast last year, coming off the prior year broken leg. He couldn't move. And they have nobody on that depth chart that's going to be able to take carries. So Jahmyr Gibbs, look, the interior line is an issue. And Taylor Decker, last year's left tackle, he retired. But Gibbs is going to get to the outside. Gibbs is going to have big plays. And he has, per my calculations, the third easiest run schedule. And they're going to be winning games with that overall easy schedule. So, yes, Jahmyr Gibbs is in an excellent spot. He's been very durable in his NFL career. I'm hammering this prop.
16: Now, Derrick Henry is a really interesting one as well, Jim. I know he's a guy that you're still in on, even at age 32. I'm still in on Derrick Henry as well. But yeah, if I recall, we were getting a pretty significant discount on the season-long rushing yard prop for Henry a year ago. Not the case this year. 1,274.5 rushing yards is the over-under over at DraftKings. He's gone over this number in 5 of the last 7 seasons. Does he have one more elite year left in him?
14: He absolutely does. First of all, though, I'll point this out. I see the Ravens having the 5th easiest schedule. I see them having the 9th easiest run schedule. And Lamar Jackson, you bet on health this year. He's been mostly healthy in his career. Last year, he wasn't. But Henry has just been sailing over these numbers. He's an iron man. He missed time in 2021, I believe, with a broken foot. But he never misses time. With the easy schedule, Baltimore's going to be leading games, which means it's going to be Henry time. And he might not have it in the bag by week 10, but you know that second half is coming. And I keep pointing out, 2 linebackers on the field, they're lighter than ever on defense. Henry is beating age because the league has changed, and he's not taking the beating. He's the one still delivering the beating.
15: How about wide receivers? Do we like Justin Jefferson this year with Kyler Murray at quarterback?
14: Oh, my goodness. Everybody's underrating Jefferson. His prop is 1,149.5 yards. In 6 of his 7 years, he's played every single game, or 5 of his 6 years, I should say, played every single game. J.J. McCarthy crushed him. But Jefferson hasn't always had the best quarterback play, yet he was averaging 1,653 yards a season when he didn't have J.J. McCarthy. And he only needs 1,149, and Kyler Murray is way better than, like, even the Sam Darnold baseline they had a couple of years ago.
16: Jim, one more player prop we want to hit with you. Got about 45 seconds here. Ladd McConkey, one of the bigger disappointments at wide receiver in fantasy a year ago, is season-long receiving prop, 849.5 receiving yards, -110 both ways.
14: Yeah, he'll sail over here. Last year I told you to fade McConkey because Keenan Allen was in, and Allen gets 122 targets. McConkey gets 106. So, look, McConkey's the lead receiver. Mike McDaniel loves the short and intermediate area. That's where McConkey lives. McConkey will beat 1,000 yards without a problem.
16: There we have it. Over on Ladd McConkey, over on Justin Jefferson, over on Derrick Henry, and over on Jahmyr Gibbs. Some early season-long player props from our good friend Jim Coventry. You can find all of Jim's work, of course, over at rotowire.com. You can catch him on the RotoWire Fantasy Football Podcast, the RotoWire YouTube channel. Anything going on in the realm of football involving RotoWire probably involves Jim Coventry. 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Joined us, as all our guests do, on the Progressive Guest Line. Keep things rolling along here on Prop Points when we come back. 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
1: Back at it on a numbers game. He is Kelly Bidlin. I'm Dustin Sweetelson. For those of you who are around our age, I always think of the New Age Outlaws every time I intro us together.
2: Yeah.
1: I feel like that he is Billy Gunn.
2: Sure.
1: And I'm Jesse James because I'm coming in and I'm announcing everyone. And I'm like, boom, that's my guy. Boom. That's about as quick as I can move in this jacket. I don't know if you guys noticed. It's a little snug, but it was on sale. It was an expensive one that was on sale, so I had to get it.
2: Wait, who's who?
1: I am the one with
2: who's got the long hair?
1: I've got dreadlocks.
2: Oh, okay.
1: You've got the blonde hair, actually. That's appropriate. You are the, I don't know if I can say the word, B.A. Billy Gunn.
2: Okay.
1: And I am the road dog, Jesse James. Together, we are the New Age Outlaws. And by the way, that's as far as wrestling goes for me. Once I
2: had no idea what you're talking about.
1: Once I left middle school, I stopped caring about wrestling. However, I've now reached the age at 41 where I realize my friends' kids are into wrestling, so then they get back into wrestling.
2: Yeah.
1: I will allow, in society, adults to care about wrestling if the reason they're caring about it is because it's a way to bond with your kids.
2: It's still the single most shocking thing of working in sports media for my entire career.
1: Is that people still care.
2: Is that like 80% of your coworkers are into wrestling?
1: If you have a 401k, I don't think legally you should be allowed to spend time caring about wrestling.
2: That's pretty good.
1: I have a couple of absolutes. That's one. The other one, and I was just traveling the last few days. I mean this with all sincerity. If you are on speakerphone or FaceTime in public,
2: no,
1: without headphones,
2: I can't do this conversation.
1: Without headphones, it's a felony. You should do real time.
2: I'm with you.
1: You are infecting the air around us with your noise when I should have a peaceful moment where I shouldn't have to hear your conversation. I shouldn't know what your boyfriend's issue is with you, but because you don't have headphones on, I can hear it.
2: It's absolutely out of control. The other one Gil and I talk about is I've got a good friend of mine who owns his own production company in South Florida. He drives around all around all day shooting like massive mansions, basically, for his production company, right? So he's got a lot of time in the car. So he calls people. There is nothing, like, it is really insulting to me when people just call me when they're in the car. And it's like, oh, let me chew up your time while you're on the road.
1: See, I'll defend
2: because it's not balanced, Dustin. It's not balanced. I don't do it back.
1: No, I don't call anyone. Everyone in my life, if they're watching this show, they're like, if I want to know if Dustin's alive, I put on VSiN and VSiN. I hope he's on the air. Because I am, in fact, my best friend called me during this show. I am the worst with phone calls, but my father is the person that calls everyone on his hour-plus commute home. And everyone does the same spiel. If you're not within 15 minutes of your home, you do not answer. Because my dad will keep you on the phone
2: for an hour. Yeah.
1: So if you're going to answer, you have to have that out of, hey, I just pulled into the driveway. I got to go. You know,
2: dinner's on
1: the table. I got to walk in the door. But I am pro knocking your phone calls out while you're on the go.
2: No, I'm actually for that. And I'm not against it. It's just I get guilt tripped where it's like, why do you never call me? I'm on the course 6 hours a day.
1: Okay, and he's also acting like he made time for you, but he did
2: exactly.
1: He's just running errands and he has a 10-minute window.
2: He
1: didn't make time for you. Okay.
2: Not at all.
1: Well, we always have time for the NFL around here.
2: That's right.
1: I think that's really important.
2: Well done.
1: They hold the entire calendar hostage. Every single time you get a chance to really sink your teeth, be like, you know what? I love the NBA right now. The NFL's like, yeah, but you love me more. I'm wearing a little lingerie. Why don't you come over tonight, send you that booty text, and all of a sudden you're way into it. I'm getting out of control and loose on a Friday. With that, we have lines for week one. We also get tweets at Dustin Sweetelson, at Kelly Bidlin. What's your favorite week one line in the NFL? Here's what we got, Kelly Bidlin. And I know looking at this board,
2: ready to fire like on six of these.
1: Yeah, it's the problem.
2: Should I just say what I told you before the show?
1: Yeah, tell me.
2: So, like, this is where I think NFL betting, and this is, I'm sure we'll hear something from Steve Fezzik next week. You brought up the perfect person. I always get caught because when these lines come down, there are like five that I've got circled right now of like bets that I like to make. I don't like betting this early, though, because it's a little silly in my mind. You've got camps. You've got injuries that are going to occur. The problem is, if you do go make like five bets now, you're going to get to the season, and some of those lines are going to look really good, and some of them are going to look really bad. So usually I just end up staying away in general, but just be aware of that. If you, I know it can be very tempting to see NFL lines and you want to go fire.
1: Well, because the thought is, man, it would feel really good. For instance, let's just use the opening game on Wednesday, September 9th, their week one. You go, you know what? I like New England.
2: You love
1: plus
2: New England.
1: Plus 3.5.
2: Yep.
1: And you're going to sit on it and you go, well, when it closes at 2.5, I'm going to love my situation within that key number. And if I want to, I'll come back the other way, whatever it is. Maybe it's 1.5.
2: Mm-hmm.
1: Here's the thing you don't think about in that moment, because you're chasing the dopamine. You want to feel good. You want to get ahead of things. What if it goes up to 5 and all of a sudden you're sitting on a +3.5, or you know what I mean? Or it goes, whatever, Vrabel's fired. Something goes down. It gets even bigger than that.
2: Or I'll use the next game as, I think it's the next game's a better example because you brought this up earlier in the week. Oh, Rams, 2.5-point home favorite? That's all I've got to lay is 2.5 at home, Dustin? Oh,
1: and,
2: wait, no.
1: Yeah, this is a felony. And I'll bring it up every day.
2: Melody.
1: I am not an activist. I don't care about many things. Like, one thing I'll care about is that these sports books, the predatory nature of not listing games on neutral sites with something that denotes it's a neutral site. You go over to any of them right now. I'm not going to call them by name, but all of them do this. They do not say where these games are played. So I'm pulling up the NFL odds. Week 1, we have got that game as the third game on the board.
2: Also, great job by Danny Ryan.
1: Yeah, he did a great job.
2: You know, we noted it. We noted it on our graphic.
1: Well, we're not predatory in some ways. -2.5 on the Rams. 48.5 is the total. But nowhere does it denote that this game is being played in Melbourne, Australia.
2: Yeah.
1: Now, the first line that jumped out to me here.
2: Yeah, what do you got? I got a few written down, too.
1: How are the Steelers laying 3 when we don't know who their quarterback is against the Atlanta Falcons? Total of the game is 42.5. I already like that under. But I'm not big on Tua. Like, if we were doing, like, if you've ever seen, like, your preferred version of toast.
2: Yeah.
1: Like, people, it's like white bread lightly all the way to burnt. Like, Tua's beyond burnt in my eyes. I think he's such damaged goods. It's like driving a car that's down to, like, 2 cylinders on the engine. But I still think Pittsburgh's throwing Will Howard or Drew Aller out there. How do you not take the 3 with Atlanta on the road?
2: I mean, we'll see. But I think that's a perfect example of what I have no interest to go bet right now because of that, right? Like, I don't know who's playing a quarterback for either one of those teams.
1: No, it's either Tua or Michael Penix, though. How about this?
2: I know.
1: The Arizona Cardinals I mentioned are the only team that's underdogs in all of their games next year.
2: Yeah.
1: They're catching 11.5 week 1 at the Chargers. That is the largest spread for a week 1 game since 2019.
2: Really? And that would be Cardinals or pass for me. There's no way I'm laying 11.5
1: well,
2: at the Chargers.
1: It has
2: week
1: to be.
2: One.
1: It's probably like the worst strategy for betting, but the element of surprise, the advantage Arizona has with a new coaching staff, with an unknown situation at quarterback, they still have plenty of skill. They have a run game now. If they can somehow keep it competitive early, and again, remember, this is still the Chargers and Herbert and some of their transgressions. I know Harbaugh's changed things, but double digits week 1 with all offseason to prepare for one game, you'd have to think about them. But I'm not tying my money up right now on May 15th all the way until September 13th for that game.
2: Yeah, no, that's I like the roster's not terrible. It's just the schedule is going to be brutal for Arizona. I mean, the division is as sick as it gets in the NFC West. I mean, having to play the Niners, Rams, and Seahawks all season long, like that's brutal. One that's 7 everywhere I'm looking at right now that I'm a little interested in, that I'd be firing on if this was a game in a few days, but it's not, so I'll wait. Lions, I'd lay the points at home against the Saints. I think there's too much excitement about this Saints team heading into the season. Like, I think they're going to be better. I think it could be an okay team in the NFC South because everybody in the NFC South has questions. But I think 7's probably still light with this Detroit team.
1: Well, Tyler Shuck proved a lot of us wrong last year. And by the way, I was someone who had him 60-1, I think, to be the rookie of the year. And I still didn't believe in him all that much. It was just a situational bet.
2: Right.
1: Let's remember, we've seen better quarterbacks look worse in their second season, a la C.J. Stroud. Now there's film on what they want to do with him. There's film on Kellen Moore's system as a head coach, how they want to utilize Tyler Shuck. Now you're going to Detroit, where I know they've had some moves as well with their coaching staff over the last couple of years, but this feels like such a get-right situation for them. I don't hate the idea of laying the 7. I kind of like the over in that game right now. I don't think Detroit really beefed up the defense enough, especially in the secondary in the offseason. So that's one that did jump out to me as well. I do kind of lean over as far as that game is concerned. Back to the Cardinals real quick. I mentioned this earlier. Underdogs all 17 games, projected double-digit dogs in 8 of them. Home dogs to the Jets and Raiders. Indoors from weeks 12 and on, though. So no outdoors games after week 12. They feel so obvious to be the team to have the fewest wins that you can't bet it. I can't tell you how many times I've bet the favorite in this market. Like last year, I bet, I believe, the Saints. The year prior, I bet the Patriots. blew up in my face. You think, oh, well, I don't see any way this doesn't happen. Trust me, when you think that, it's best to stay completely away from that team. Arizona is going to be the hyped up team for that market. I wouldn't touch them.
2: Yeah, no, I agree. I've done the same things multiple times. Like, you get so sold on a team being so bad. If I had to make one bet today, there's kind of two that are sticking out to me. I might actually lay seven with the Jags. Browns coming to town. My favorite bet on the board, if I had to make a bet today, though, Dustin, tease up the Giants, tease up the Broncos. Primetime teaser.
1: See, I kind of like the Browns. I think the Browns might be a little sneaky.
2: Okay.
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8: My name is Erica and my son Kaysen is a patient at Shriners Children. 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I said, how bad is it? 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Before we could see Kaysen, the trauma doctor came in and said he needs to go to Shriners.
9: To survive a burn injury and to return to life unafraid and full of joy and be who you're supposed to be is what we strive to deliver to our patients. 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
15: Hi, this is John Lodge of the Moody Blues. 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Do you?

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1: VSiN by the Books, Dave Ross and Jensen Lewis here, and it is time to get the crystal ball out and start looking way ahead to September in week number one of the NFL season, because all the numbers are out. It really does feel like Christmas Day to a degree. Now, we're going to be in Survivor. You and I are, I think we're on Millions together, which is obviously ATS. But for Survivor purposes, I don't think it's out of the realm of possibility that you could realistically start to chart in May a pathway if you're trying to change your life forever and actually win this contest. And I do want to talk about something that Gil Alexander talks about here in the network all the time in a numbers game. Are you trying to win? Are you trying to survive? And I know you're going to go, well, wait a minute. Well, you got to survive, and then you can try to win. I don't think Gil looks at it in that regard, Jensen. He looks at it like, hey, if I go down and say week one, obviously versus week 10, what's really the difference in the end if I'm not trying to win? Do you look at it that way, that maybe you take some more chances early on? Because I know some people are going to say, I want to play the biggest number on week one because I don't know whether that's Jacksonville laying the 7 against Cleveland. Do I want to lay the 10.5 with the Chargers and just win, baby, against Arizona and get me to week two, and then I can really chart that? Or really, should you start educated risks in week number one?
2: No, I think where you start is each pool is different. The size of it, the rules, you know, do you have to make multiple selections beginning, you know, let's say in week 15? Are Christmas and Thanksgiving their own weeks? Circa obviously has that, and there'll be some tweaks from what Mike Palm sort of alluded to yesterday with us when he and Derek and Jeff Benson announced the official guarantee and what the rules will be for this year's competition. Let's just take the Circa one, for instance. So if you go off of last year, Dave, you had to save those teams in Thanksgiving, that slate in Black Friday, and then you also had to save the Christmas teams. So you can go ahead and put those to the side. You're not taking any of them in week one. Or are you? You know, in looking at the matchups, and let's just take this year's iteration of it, Thanksgiving Eve, Packers-Rams. Don't think anyone is going to be picking that game, at least initially. Bears and Lions, huge divisional matchup. Eagles and Cowboys, huge divisional matchup. Chiefs and Bills could be for an interesting spot in the AFC. And then Broncos and Steelers on Black Friday. So if I'm looking at week one, and let's also factor in the Christmas schedule. Texans, Eagles, Christmas Eve. Mm-hmm. You got Packers, Bears, Bills, Broncos, Rams, Seahawks on Christmas, so still some division implications there. If I'm looking just at week one, the way too early. Jacksonville is easily one that jumps to me as far as being able to get through. Will it be a popular pick? You would assume so. The Chargers probably will be one of the most popular picks hosting the Arizona Cardinals. You know, are you more so in looking at some of the shorter spread lines? You know, the Tennessee and the Jets game really ends up being an intriguing spot because you would assume you're not going to use the Jets a lot this year, if at all.
1: Right.
2: The Titans, depending on what Robert Saleh and crew look like, you know, is that more advantageous for you to try and take a team that, all right, yeah, if they're good, great, but maybe you're trying to steal a team in week one or week two. So my initial thought, looking in way too early, you know, terms, Jacksonville was the one that jumped to me at Cleveland. I don't care if it's Deshaun Watson. I don't care if it's Shedeur Sanders. I think Jacksonville, on paper, as of today, is a better team. And so in the scariest of weeks, in week one and week two, can I go with a team that I think is going to be good? I don't know how good they're going to be after a really big surge last year. And I also have to think in terms of I want to take advantage of maybe a new head coaching scenario there with Todd Monken, still, you know, having an offense that's trying to figure some things out. We know Cleveland's defense is great, but Jacksonville would be that early lean for me, Dave, for a Survivor selection in week one.
1: Cue the Austin Powers gif. I, too, like to live dangerously. So I'm looking at week one now and then looking at teams that do not show up on that Thanksgiving and or Christmas slate, because I am with you. If you know your rules, know your house rules, because everybody's leagues are different here. But in Circa Survivor context here, I'm going to eliminate all those week one options here and take them right off the table for me. So that's how I have to start off my card. Now, this team that I do like in week one, it's going to be a little bit tricky because it's a guy that's burned us in millions that I'm fading in week one. And it's a team that traditionally gets off to terrible starts. So I'm trying to buck that system a little bit in week one. Yes, that Cincinnati Bengal Tiger, I'm looking right at you. Laying the 2.5, and again, I just need him to win. So really, you know, in millions, that would feel more advantageous at a spread under a field goal. But for Survivor, can you beat Baker Mayfield in week one? I mean, how many times did we get burned by Baker in millions last year, right? So those who don't remember the past are condemned to repeat it. I might be repeating the same mistake by trying to fade Bake in week number one. And Joe B, I know he's healthy at least week one, right? We got to put him in saran wrap in preseason. I don't think we're going to see him at all. We shouldn't see him, Zach Taylor, at all until week one. Their defense looks better to me. This is a team I'm very high on. This is a team we talked about win totals that I'm looking to attack here for the Bengal Tiger. And if they can win at home, and traditionally they do not get out of the gate strong. They barely beat the Browns last year in week one, but they didn't win the game. So that was a little bit of a difference for them to get off on the good foot, and then Burrow got hurt, and the whole season went haywire from that point. You had to bring in Joe Flacco. The rest is history. So that's where I'd be looking a little bit to go off the beaten path, because I do think the popular choices will be Jacksonville. They will be Detroit at home, almost touchdown betting favorite against New Orleans, and they certainly will be the Chargers against Arizona. But I don't want to, and I never want to, never will. And again, last year my pick was Indianapolis week one as a pick-em, one-point favorite against Miami. Remember, we didn't know about Indy at that point, what Daniel Jones was going to look like, and they went around and just destroyed the Dolphins in week one. And at that point, I felt like I got a really good value on a team that I had high hopes for, and that played out well in week one. Now, again, to Gil's point, are you trying to win or trying to survive? If I'm trying to win, I kind of like taking a little bit more risk, but it is very risky in week one because we don't know these teams. I think I'm looking for the Bengals in week one right now, subject to change here. But, Jensen, that might be the way I'd lean survivor-wise in week one at home against the very dangerous. Are you feeling dangerous, Bake? Baker Mayfield and company.
2: All right. If we want to get super risky, I think the Raiders would be where you're definitely going.
1: Oh, my goodness.
2: And that is sweat. Again, if all things are equal, we don't know. Yep. If you're going off quarterbacks, I get Kirk Cousins in that offense and a defense that you hope is improved. They did a lot through the draft. We'll see what happens there, with Clint Kubiak and company. And then, again, it's two new head coaches, right? Jeff Hafley's taken over in Miami. The Packer way has come to South Beach. And, you know, new quarterback, in starting quarterback at least, in Malik Willis. What does that offense look like? Again, if you are looking at needing to try and sneak a team or two through in the first 2 weeks, you're also looking at matchups here. That's why I think that Tennessee and that Jet game will be fascinating to see how many entries will be on that.
1: Yes.
2: Raiders-Dolphins is going to be interesting. You have the proverbial opening night too, Dave. Remember, at least in Circa, you'll have a lot of people that may just take the Seahawks, and if they lose, you buy back in and you find another way through the weekend. It might end up being a strategy point there too, albeit, you know, some people are going to want to save the Seahawks because they're going to play on Christmas Day. So a lot of strategy involved there. And then the whole road versus home, I don't know about you, but in week one, week two, for me personally, and I know people have different thoughts on it, I don't want to take a road team, I don't want to pick a divisional, you know, matchup. Mm-hmm. You know, fortunately, they're few and far between here as far as the divisional matchups, at least in week one. But I think that's an intriguing part about not only week one, but the overreaction in week two. How much stock do you take and what you see for that first week and want to roll that over into your handicap for week two?
1: Oh, I was just feeling like that. I mean, I was putting the millions in my pocket after week one with that Indianapolis win. And then me and my boy John Chu, we get to early on, second month of the season here, turning the page, week five. And, boy, we love the Rams at home in a short week against a divisional opponent in San Francisco, and Mac Jones has got to play. That's where it all came to a screeching halt, Jensen, because that divisional foe and Mac Jones played like Joe Montana that night for the Niners, if we all remember, and Kyron Williams is fumbling at the one. I mean, who needs to recount all the horrors of how you lost your survivor last year? But it sticks with you, and hopefully we can get off on the good foot this year here with week number one yet again. That's a deep dive and a deep look into week one here in the NFL slate. It is VSiN, the Sports Betting Network.
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13: 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I'm Tim Murray, and we will be taking a look at a couple of interviews that I had earlier this week on the VSiN College Football Betting Podcast. First up, handicapper extraordinaire Paul Stone. Paul's got a strong take on LSU this year, and I know a lot of Lane Kiffin stuff coming out this week with some quotes that are certainly going to rile up those Ole Miss fans. But Paul is a believer in this LSU team, and we'll dive into his best bets regarding LSU. He's got a couple other best bets regarding some teams in the G5, and also thoughts on Texas Tech and where he's at from his power rating. So two segments of Paul Stone to start this show. And then later on, we will chat with former Ohio State linebacker Bobby Carpenter. Obviously, we will get into the Buckeyes, their win total being surprisingly low, 9.5 this year. How will they fare with four players going to the NFL draft in the top 11 and a daunting schedule? Bobby also has some thoughts on USC and Clemson as well. But as mentioned, let's start things off with Paul Stone, a pro handicapper. And I started our conversation just asking about his process of making numbers heading into the season. But Paul, before we dive into some of your best bets, and Paul's got a couple of best bets he's going to dish out here on this visit, I am always curious, and we've had, you know, Brad Powers and Joshua Nunn, a couple other handicappers on so far this offseason. I'm always curious from a pro's standpoint like yourself, what is the method to your madness of preparing for a college football season?
14: You know, I'll tell you, Tim, it's certainly changed in the last few years, and I don't think that's any great revelation. I mean, with transfer portal and NIL and how, you know, college teams, they don't, you know, build programs anymore. They don't develop players.

0: as much over 4 or 5 years. It's just you try to construct a roster from one season to the next. So, you know, the volume of my work, and I'm sure your work and Brad and everybody else's, is just gone through the roof because you're trying to figure out, you know, who's still there and who's gone, and you know, just put it all together and try to make the determinations of are they better at this position group, things like that. And we've got, I tell you, one of the most, just kind of a singular element that I think is really challenging is when you have a Power Five team take a transfer from, say, a group of four, and, you know, that guy's, you know, second team all conference, maybe offensive lineman. How is that going to, you know, show itself in a Power Four conference when they step up in competition? And we see examples each and every season of some guys who make that jump. I mean, like Trinidad Chambliss, I mean, he's from Ferris State. They're Division II. They're not even FCS. There's FBS, FCS, Division II. And that guy, when he got his opportunity, 1 year later, he's one of the favorites for the Heisman Trophy. So you would have, you know, never seen that coming. And some other guys, you know, that have success at the lower levels, when they come up to the Power Four level, it doesn't translate. You know, they don't make their mark. So it's just such a challenge, just trying to put the pieces together, determine what the roster looks like and how that roster compares to the previous season.
1: Yeah, it's such a good point about Trinidad Chambliss. I mean, you hear the stories, Paul. I mean, he was about to take an official visit to Temple, maybe commit there, and the Ole Miss coaching staff, give credit to, you know, Charlie Weiss Jr. and others, they watched tape and said, let's bring him in. He'll be our backup quarterback. And lo and behold, he takes the college football, you know, world by storm late in the season, and he's back, as you alluded to. We're going to get to Trinidad Chambliss and your thoughts on him in a futures market. And, you know, you go one step further, and this is no knock on John Mateer, but I think maybe we got a little too excited about John Mateer a year ago, coming from Washington State. Had some ups, no doubt, but, you know, the thumb injury obviously derailed a portion of his season of effectiveness. But speaking of the transfer portal, a guy that has embraced it from the jump is Lane Kiffin. He now goes to LSU, and they were busy. Number one portal class, according to some rankings out there. And before we get into LSU and what we expect to see from them for the full season, there is a game of the year that jumps out to you. And a couple of game of the year markets are starting to pop out. I mentioned it last week. Matt Grill from DraftKings mentioned he'll probably get about 50, 60 games out in a couple of weeks now. They've got a handful. But over at BetMGM, there's a game of the year line on Alabama LSU. This will be in Death Valley, early November. I believe it's on that loaded November 7th day, which is just going to be incredible for college football. Right now, LSU laying 3.5 at home against Alabama in that game of the year. And you like the Bayou Bengals here.
0: Yeah, I mean, obviously, when you have LSU at home in Death Valley, a line of 3.5 pretty much infers that this game would be neutral, that would be pick 'em, rather, at a neutral site. And I just don't think these teams are that close. I think LSU has a far superior roster. You talked about the damage that they did in the transfer portal. I mean, you know, obviously, Texas did a great job. Ole Miss did a great job. Miami, Texas Tech, and others bolstered the rosters as well. But I think LSU was the clear winner, in my opinion, in the transfer portal. I mean, the pieces they added, quality pieces, guys who performed at the highest level, starting with Sam Levitt, the quarterback. He struggled last year with injuries at Arizona State with the Lisfranc injury, the foot injury. But the word is that they expect him to be 100% by the start of the season. And even if he's not 100%, in terms of this game, November 7th gives him some time, you know, to get closer to that standard if he starts the season still a little bit hobbled. But this LSU team, I mean, talking about other pieces they added besides Levitt, you had perhaps the best left tackle in all of college football in Jordan Seaton, who played his first two seasons there in Boulder for Deion Sanders. You add a defensive end, the guy from, I'm going blank here. Look at my notes here real quick.
1: You talk about Prince from Ole Miss?
0: Princewell, right. Yeah. I won't try to pronounce his last name. He's actually from Manor, Texas. He went to high school 20 miles from the UT, University of Tampa, Texas campus. So Princewell, just a big time defensive end, had 9 sacks last year. I mean, he's a tremendous add, and they just bolstered their roster at many different positions. I think this is a championship, level football team, and I think they're going to, take care of business there over the Crimson Tide. Alabama obviously had trouble running the football last year. I think the guy that they'll have at tailback this year, certainly by this game, if not much earlier, is true freshman Xavier Crowell, a big-time recruit out of the state of Alabama. He actually came out and reclassified to the 2026 class, so he's supposed to be about to enter his senior year in high school, but instead he'll be a freshman at the University of Alabama. And more than likely, they're starting tailback at some point very early in the season. You look at this guy physically, I think he's going to help them run the ball a little bit better. But even with that said, again, I think LSU is going to win this game by 6 points or more. And if you want me to transition to an additional pick that I have involving LSU, I'll go ahead and do that. You can find LSU to make the playoff also at BetMGM at plus 155 to make the playoff. And obviously in the SEC, regardless of who you are, you're going to have a tough schedule. LSU clearly has one of the toughest in the country, and that could be, a drawback to them making the playoff. They open with Clemson in Death Valley, the one in Baton Rouge. So they open with Clemson at home, which is not a gimme, although they're favored is LSU by about 10.5 in some of the game of the year markets. Additionally, they have home games against Texas A&M, Alabama, and Texas, and then they go on the road to play Ole Miss, Auburn, and Tennessee. So a very arduous schedule, to say the least, there for LSU. But I just think this is a football team. I'm going to have them rated, I understand, a little bit higher than the marketplace, but I think this LSU team's a clear top 10 team looking for big things this year out of the Bayou Bengals.
1: You know, Paul, I want to go back to the game of the year, and sometimes, obviously, we'll dish out as many bets as possible on the podcast, but I do like over the summer just to talk to folks like you and break it down, because I get this question a lot about betting game of the year lines early on, right? It's May 12th as we record this right now, Paul. So for you, you're betting into this market, right? You're laying the 3.5 now with the expectation that this number come game week, because remember, once the season starts, these lines all go down, and then you will have until, you know, that week to bet them. So how many game of the year lines do you tend to bet, and what leads you to a bet? How much edge do you feel like you need to have in order to bet a game of the year line?
0: Yeah, I mean, it varies, but that's a great point, and I should have made that probably from the get-go. If you're laying 3.5 today in mid-May on a game of the year, and you anticipate that the line's going to be 3.5 the week of the game, you're not going to tie your money up for 5 or 6 months. That doesn't make any sense. So you have to be of the belief that your power rating it essentially is different than the marketplace on that team or their opponent or both. And you have to anticipate and guess that the line is going to be greater in this case than 3.5 when LSU and Alabama meet the week of the game. So, you know, that's the key point. You've got to be believing that you're getting value when you bet in mid-May. That is paramount. And as far as the number of games that I bet now, it really varies. I don't bet as many games of the year as I used to. It's a little bit more difficult to get down. That's one of the issues, unfortunately. And then, I just, you know, you're a little more careful because again, the roster turnover on these teams is so significant, that it, you know, it adds a little bit more, guesswork to it. And as far as the difference, you know, like in a game where it's 3.5, I think the kind of the tipping point there would be, I've got to feel like they're probably going to be favored by 6 or more. And that's kind of what I feel like here. You know, I think the true line in this game is probably about 6 right now. I think LSU, again, is a better team than Alabama on paper. So that's kind of what I'm anticipating, that line might open at in on November 7th, come the week of the game.
2: 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Lunch was great, but this traffic is awful.
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1: I want to jump into, we're going to hit a best bet for you in the American in just a moment, but you talk so much about Texas, so I wanted to dive in a little bit on the Texas Longhorns, because, you know, they missed out on the playoff. They felt like they were snubbed. That's a discussion for a different time, but you alluded to what they did in the portal, bringing in a guy like Cam Coleman, who is absolutely studly to add into that wide receiver room. And you're spot on about Emmett Mosley. As a Notre Dame fan, his dad went to Notre Dame, so I'm a bit chapped that he is not in South Bend. He's down in Austin after he transferred from Stanford. But, you know, where do you have this Texas team in your power ratings right now? And is this a team that you're looking at to win the national title this year?
0: Well, I have them fifth, and my teams in my top 10, you know, are really condensed. They're really close together. Obviously, these are very fluid, even between now and the start of the season. I mean, we'll get injury and other information that will cause us to adjust our power ratings. And we'll also do, as you indicated, deeper dives, and we'll uncover different nuggets and just kind of shift our opinions ever so slightly. But I've got Texas number five in my power ratings. I've got Ohio State and Oregon number one. Tied for number one, Georgia three, and Notre Dame four ahead of Texas. But I think this Texas team clearly is one of about seven or eight teams that could win the national championship, adding Cam Coleman, supposedly, reportedly at $2.5 million for the 2026 season, was a big investment, and they're expecting big things out of Cam Coleman. And I think again, just with that, with Manning being in his second year, You would expect him to make a major jump from year one to year two, and now he has more weapons at his disposal, has the three receivers that I've already talked about. They went to the portal, also got a couple of running backs, Hollywood Smothers out of North Carolina State, also added Raylique Brown out of Arizona State. And those two guys, kind of smaller, kind of shifty guys, might not solve Texas's main problem the last, you know, few years, which has been short yardage run game. You know, third and one and fourth and one against the big boys like Georgia and Kirby Smart hadn't been able to get those tough inside yards. And much like I indicated, some people might be sleeping on Emmett Mosley the fifth at wide receiver, a name to watch for Texas in that running back room. True freshman Derek Cooper out of the state of Florida. Texas has recruited the state of Florida, especially at the running back position, very hard the last several years. And Cooper's a guy who's just, again, he's got that big physical appearance. He's got the big thighs, the big backside, looks like a running back. You know, it all depends on how he handles pass protection, understands and learns the playbook and things like that as far as how much playing time he'll get early, especially with two veterans like Smothers and Brown being on hand. But I think Derek Cooper, a name to remember and a guy who's going to make an impact for the Longhorns. But again, talking about or touching on the Longhorns offensive line, I think they improved it. They went into the portal, got several guys, most notably Meldon Ciani of Wake Forest, played, I think, about 850 snaps last year, didn't give up a snap. He was a highly coveted offensive lineman in the portal. I think he'll help the Longhorns. I think they'll be better there. But it'll, you know, one of these years, Sarkisian's probably going to, you know, he's been knocking on the door the last few years. One of these years, he'll knock it down, and it could be this year. Some things have to happen, obviously, for that to occur. But Texas is certainly one of the main players, in my opinion, for the 2026 national title.
1: Yeah, week two, it's going to get, it's going to be quite the game. Week two in Austin against Ohio State. You know, personally, I like that we get in week two as opposed to week one. You know, a lot of unknowns last year. It was a kind of a clunky game in week number one. Ohio State's defense shined a bit there, but that will be one of the games of the year. There's no doubt. Ohio State, Texas, week two of the college football season. Staying in the state of Texas, and for those who are unaware, Paul lives in Texas, so I always love to pick his brain, I guess, would be a better way to look at it, on teams in Texas. And Texas Tech, what they did last year, the money they've invested in their program, but then the situation with Brendan Sorsby, it's kind of murky about these Red Raiders. So your power ratings, you do have Texas Tech still in your top 10. Where are they from a separation standpoint to the rest of the Big 12, with the anticipation, unless you're thinking differently, that we will not see Brendan Sorsby this year?
0: Yeah, my expectation in that's kind of, you know, that's obviously a huge factor in how we handicap Texas Tech going forward once we get a determination on whether Brendan Sorsby will be out in Lubbock with the Red Raiders or not. But I'm like you at this point. You have to anticipate that he will not be. Kind of a bit of a side note, and you've probably seen the same stories that I have. He's hired an attorney, and if this goes to an appeal type situation, it would be filed in a state district court in Lubbock, Texas, being heard by a judge who is an elected official. So, man, you know, this is college football's a mess. I mean, you've got a Mississippi judge ruling on Trinidad Chambliss, is not saying he shouldn't have gotten the extra year, but when you have a Mississippi state judge ruling on his eligibility, you hypothetically and potentially have a judge in Lubbock, Texas ruling on the eligibility of Brendan Sorsby. Man, that's some messed up stuff, but I don't know how you get around it. But I'm handicapping from the perspective that their starting quarterback on day one is going to be Will Hammond. He's a guy who started two games last year in relief of Bayron Morton when Morton was injured. Also started the 2024 bowl game against Arkansas, if you recall. He's a guy that they're extremely high on. I don't know. You know, there's going to be some drop off from Sorsby to Hammond if that's the case. Hammond initially was not expected to be available until maybe the end of September. But now the reports are more favorable. Many people are saying, apparently inside the program, that he could be ready by opening day. So the drop-off from Sorsby to Hammond, and I think it's about 2 or 3 points. And it would be greater, but the fact that Texas Tech has such a great supporting cast, from my perspective anyway, kind of narrows the gap there. But this is a Texas Tech team that I think is going to be favored by double digits in all their games. I currently have them minus 10 at Oklahoma State as their most tightly lined game. That game going to be played on November 14th. And then also the only other line that I have projected right now, 2 touchdowns or lower, is minus 14 in Lubbock against Houston on September 19th. I think this Houston team is probably the third best team in the Big 12. I think Texas Tech's main challenge will be from BYU, but they don't play the Cougars this year. But Texas Tech has a very manageable schedule. They will be favored without question in all 12 games outside of Sorsby not being eligible or Hammond getting in, and Hammond getting injured. They will be favored by in all 12 games and probably by double digits in all 12.
1: You know, Paul, with that being said, you look at the Big 12 conference future market, and as crazy as it sounds, it does feel like maybe there's a little bit of a buy low opportunity on Texas Tech with the news out there about Sorsby. You look around the betting market, you're not getting crazy numbers, but FanDuel's plus 110, DraftKings is even money on Texas Tech to win this conference. Would you look into a conference play for Texas Tech, knowing that based off of your power ratings, even if they were to face a Utah or a BYU in the championship game, they would be a favorite on a neutral, and you'd be able to maybe try to middle that position? Does a Texas Tech to win the Big 12 future have any interest for you?
0: I mean, you laid it out beautifully, Tim. I mean, I think it's highly unlikely Texas Tech's not going to be not going to be in the Big 12 championship game, and I certainly think they're going to be the favorite regardless of you know, who the quarterback is. So if you can get plus 110 to win, you know, to win the conference, to win that title game, essentially, that's value, and that's what we look for as sports bettors. So I certainly can't fault a person for taking that position. And much like we talked about on the games of the year, you know, if you don't think you're getting a better number now than you'll be able to get later, closer to the point of occurrence of the event, then you shouldn't take it. You're not getting Texas Tech at any better than plus 110, in my opinion, from this point going forward, better than plus 110 to win the conference. I think they'll go to minus money at some point, probably before the season kicks off, especially if the news was turned out to be optimistic on Sorsby. Obviously, it's going to be, you know, much greater above one, you know, north of 150, maybe closer to $2, maybe even above $2. I don't know what it was before he was injured. But, and also, you know, if Hammond, if he starts the opener and he looks healthy and all that, I think it's certainly going to minus money in that case as well. So you're not getting plus money forever on the Red Raiders to win the league.
1: 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You can follow Paul on Twitter at Paul Stone Sports. He is the 2-time champion of the Circa College Hoops Challenge. 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
1: Looking at the four guys that left via the NFL in that top 11, Tate, Reese, Stiles, and Downs, three on the defensive side. Bobby, let's start defensively. How do they replace those three studs? Because I know that Stiles and Downs, everything I heard, and I'm just some jabroni, you know a lot more than I do, those guys were, you know, the heart and soul of that defense.
22: I think you piece together production, because people always ask, how do you replace them? Like, well, when you have a guy who's been a multi-year starter, you don't just replace him. And now it's a little different in the transfer portal because of you can bring guys in who are started. Earl Little Jr. came in. You know, he's going to probably take a lot of that Caleb Downs role, but he's a different player than Caleb too. And, you know, we'll see if he turns out to be better or worse, but he is different stylistically a little in how he plays. So what Matt Patricia does is he kind of pulls together the defense. He did this last year, and it's kind of an evolution, and you would see this happen in New England of who do we have and what are we good at? What can we do really well? And so that's why you start to see Arvell Reese on the edge and do some things like that. They'll probably have some of that stuff going this year. Sonny Styles and Caleb Downs, it's going to be replacing the communication and leadership. And the one thing I know that they'll have in a big way is Peyton Pierce played a lot last year as their third backer, rotated in, and both Sonny and Arvell spoke very glowingly about him. Really smart guy, really good linebacker. Maybe not like the 6'4 mutant like both of those guys are, but he's going to, I mean, he's an NFL player. He's really good. He's going to have to be the one that directs traffic. And then in the secondary, you know, whether it's Earl Little Jr., Jalen McClain, like those guys are going to have to direct traffic back there and make sure everybody's lined up. And so it's easier said than done sometimes. And this is where that portal comes in, which is good. You're getting guys who are ready-made players because they've played other places, but they've got to get integrated into your system. And so that's a lot of what spring ball and the summer install is all for, just continuing to rehash it. And for Sonny Stott or for Arvell Reese, it's going to probably maybe be a little more of committee. You know, they've got a young guy, TJ Alford, who's a really good player. He's done a good job, looked really good in the spring. They brought in Christian Allegro from Wisconsin. He's another tall, long body that they'll be able to have, where those guys will probably kind of be a little bit on, do some edge work, do some off the ball work, and kind of try to replace that Arvell Reese. But they'll package it and kind of figure out what those guys can do well.
1: You know, Bobby, last year I remember having you on, and you know, we talked about the quarterback battle, and there were a lot of quarterback battles a year ago. And this year, it feels like amongst most of the contending teams, those quarterback battles are afterthoughts, whether it be Ohio State with Julian Sain, you know, Notre Dame with CJ Carr, the list goes on and on. So where do you think Sain is at now? Because this time last year, you know, you were talking about Lincoln Kienholz, and he's legit, and he has a chance to win this job. And that was what we heard out of camp. Sain wins it, keeps the job. So what type of leap do you expect from Julian Sain this year as a second year as a starter?
22: Number one, as far as Lincoln Kienholz down at Louisville with Brom, like, I love that fit for him. And he might pass for 3,500 and rush for 800 yards this year.
1: Let me jump in real quick, because we were talking about Louisville the other day, and he's a big unknown. But with Brom and his history of developing quarterbacks, and for him to go out and be like, this is the guy I want, you've seen him probably more than most. What should Louisville fans, bettors, expect from Kienholz week one when they play Ole Miss?
22: Well, he's probably, I haven't seen everybody, but I would say if you can find me four more athletic quarterbacks in the country, I'd be very impressed. And the kid was All-American, everything in high school, Gatorade Player of the Year, all those things. I mean, now I'm watching him dunk from like a foot inside the foul line when he's in high school. Like, he's crazy. He's unbelievable. Like, he could, I told somebody, I don't know if he could start at Ohio State, but I go, he could probably start at 3/4 of the Big Ten schools at safety. Like, that's the type of athlete that he is. You know, but he also has a really good arm. And the problem, he just wasn't as developed coming in. And so there was really kind of two schools with this. And I think I talked about last year, Tim, a little bit, where you have Julian Sain, who is the 21st century curated quarterback, all the passing camps, all this, 7-on-7 all the time. And then you have Lincoln Kienholz, who's a three-sport athlete from, you know, Dakota, and, you know, playing almost nine-man football at times. You know, right. So it's, he was just more raw. So I said, like, he might have a higher potential upside than Julian Sain, just with his raw physical ability. Now, Julian sees the field really well. The biggest thing for him was he's a young guy, and so he needed to develop himself physically. He continued to do that, put on another 10 to 15 pounds. And I think part of it, too, is your returning starter. And this is why Bill Parcells always liked to draft guys who had been two-year or more starters, because now you're returning, Tim, with expectations. Like, you were in New York last year for the Heisman Trophy. Like, don't tell me you weren't one of the best players. Now you have to return and play to that level and probably play even better than that. And so that's going to be, what are the elements that need to be added into your game? Like, he's a really fluid thrower of the ball, sees the field really well, gets it out of his hand. But now, can you incorporate that leadership element, and can you incorporate the use of your legs? And that's been something that they've talked about a lot, is you don't have to go out there and be Cam Newton, but we need you to be able to go out there and buy time and take 8 yards on a 3rd and 7 if it's there. And just understanding when to run, when to not to, how to buy time, and just evolving that way as a quarterback.
1: You know, when Ohio State won the title 2 years ago, It was, oh my God, this guy, Jeremiah Smith, has got two more years of eligibility. This is unfair. And now here we are, barring catastrophe, and I don't even want to put that out there into the world. This will be his final year of college football. Very well could be the number one or first non-quarterback drafted in the 27 draft class. What should we know about Jeremiah Smith? As, you know him. I've heard clips of him. I've heard him give interviews. He seems like an insanely well-grounded young man that he's not going to get too high. Because, look, the preview magazines, Bobby, are about to come out. And Arch Manning's going to be on a lot of them. Jeremiah Smith's going to be on a lot of them. There's a lot of expectations. People are going to say that he's going to win the Heisman Trophy. What should we expect from Jeremiah Smith in year three at Ohio State?
22: A lot more of what you saw in year one and year two. I think they may even, they've talked about this too. I was trying to get him the ball, and this was an emphasis with Cortez Hankton coming in from LSU, and just, it's great to throw 40-yard passes down the field, but you can also throw it to someone at 7 to 10 and have them run for 30 as well. And when you look at Jeremiah Smith and his physique and how he can could run with the ball after the catch, I think that that's something they're going to want to incorporate more into the offense. It's rare with Jeremiah too, because you said you heard him, like, but you don't really hear a lot of him.
1: Right.
22: Like, he's not a guy that's like posting on social media. He's not a guy
1: that's
22: Big Ten
1: Media Day, Bobby. That was the last time, honestly. Yeah. He was here in Vegas. Everyone, doing the rounds, gave some pretty good interviews. Nothing too outlandish, and then that's pretty much it.
22: Unless he's forced to speak, like, he's not somebody that just craves the media. Which, honestly, like, when you're drafting a receiver, it's like, give me that guy. Like, we have enough guys that, like the peacocks that need to always be out there, feathers up, me. Like, Jeremiah will block. And, he talked about even on the pick six against Miami. So I needed to do a better job on that, like being able to get out there, get the block. Like, he embraces all that stuff. And someone, he was doing a sit down, and it was down at the F1 race in Miami. And someone asked him what his dream car was. And he was like, a Lamborghini. And they're like, well, that's awesome. You're going to get it. When he's like, I already have it. Like, I bought it. And people are like, oh my gosh. I'm like, well, the guy, let's not pretend like he makes, $100,000. I mean, the guy gets paid well, but I go, here's the best part about him is if you went to watch him work out entering his freshman year and you went to watch him work out entering his junior year, there would be no discernible difference. And so the guy has had all this praise heaped on him, but he hasn't backed off at all. And that is the most impressive thing. Like, if he doesn't win the Biletnikoff this year, it's a damn crime, because he's probably been the best receiver 2 years in a row now in college football. And he was probably in the top three or four his freshman year as well.
1: Yeah. So if I remember correctly, I don't know if he put out, a tweet or something on Instagram, maybe the eyeball emoji. I know he wasn't pleased that Mekhi Lemon won the Biletnikoff. I hate it. It's overused, but is that motivation for him coming into this year?
22: I mean, he's one of those guys that wants to be the best. And I would say absolutely. If he would have won it, like, I don't think he gets lazy.
1: Right.
22: But the fact that, you gave it to Mekhi Lemon, and he had a great year. Don't get me wrong. But I don't know if he took over games the way that Jeremiah Smith can. And really, you ask defensive coordinators, the way that he manipulates games and game plans around him. Because, like, in practice, he was getting in a fight this spring, and he was yelling at – I was over there, and he's yelling at James Laurinaitis, saying, all you guys do is double me every play. All you do is double me. I was like, dude, get used to it. Like, you don't think that they're going to run cloud cover. They're always going to have safety over the top on your side in the NFL. It'll be a spot shot where you're getting one-on-one coverage, because no coordinator on Monday night or Sunday night is going to say, man, Jeremiah Smith went out there and had 9 for 150 and 2 TDs, Tommy. They're going to do everything they can to stop you. And so he's been having to learn through that, work through that, and still finding a way to be successful.
1: And we'll have more with Bobby Carpenter coming up on the other side of the break. We will dive into that brutal schedule for Ohio State. Week 2 on the road at Texas, a game against Indiana. It is a loaded, loaded slate. We'll also dive into some thoughts on USC. And has time gotten away from Dabo Swinney and the Clemson Tigers? More with Bobby Carpenter right here on VSiN.
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1: Well, you mentioned big games, and this schedule this year, holy smokes. I mean, we found out on Tuesday, no surprise, that Texas, Ohio State, and Austin Week 2 will be a primetime game at Iowa. We know that's never easy. Just ask Indiana a year ago. I thought Iowa probably should have won that game. At Indiana, at USC, Oregon, at Nebraska, which is kind of in a funky spot in the schedule because it's right before the Michigan game, which we know how important that is. So very rarely do you ever see a win total posted for Ohio State that's not double digits, but it's 9.5 right now. Granted, the juice is to the over, so it is expected to go over. I have a hard time. Even with that schedule, it's hard for me to envision Ohio State losing 3 games, but man, that schedule, Bobby, is ruthless.
22: I think the last time it's been that low was maybe Urban's first year. I want to say it was maybe 8.5. And obviously it was coming off, I think, a 6-7 year with
0: the Fickle year
22: coach. And that's why I say, you go look over the last 25 years, since 2002 on, there was a 6-6 year, 6-7 with Fick. We went 8-4 my junior year. But outside of that, they've won 10 games every single year. Now, sometimes the schedule's a little tougher than others, but I mean, it's not like they've ever just played cupcakes for 5 years in a row. Usually they have a big non-conference game in there. And the Big Ten conferences ebbed and flowed, but there's been some years where they're playing 3-4 ranked teams. And maybe not to this caliber, but I can't imagine them not winning 10. It just seems like such a foreign concept. And I know Indiana on the road, like there's some games that should be really tough. Oregon at home, Michigan at home. But I think this is probably the most talented team, and if not in the top 2 or 3 in the country roster. And I think it's probably one of, if not the best coaching staffs you're going to find in the country. And so you put those two things together and you have a returning quarterback. Last year you didn't have that. So you have that element. The defense maybe lost a little. Matt Patricia will clean that up. I know the juice is to the over, but I almost feel like that's a fool's bet, like not to take.
1: Yeah, it's hard for me to envision 3 losses. I mean, obviously, crazy things happen. It's college football. I wanted to move on, and I want to get a couple quick hitters before I let you run. But last year, I remember asking you about Matt Patricia. Hey, what do we know? This is kind of a weird hire. It ended up being a brilliant hire. Now they go back to the pro ranks. They bring in Arthur Smith. Pittsburgh fans are probably laughing. Pittsburgh Steeler fans are probably laughing. But he's a former NFL guy, certainly has had some success. What have you seen? What have you heard about Arthur Smith taking over as OC?
22: Well, I liked Arthur Smith hire a lot. And when he got here, he reminded me that I was played beer pong in his garage on my visit to North Carolina when he, I think, was a year ahead of me. And he was like good friends with my host. But I have a lot of respect for him. The guy, listen, you don't get head coaching jobs in the NFL if you don't know what you're doing. And so you have two coordinators that have both been NFL head coaches. And Arthur Smith, you know, people at Pittsburgh kind of lament that, but I challenge you this, like, how many weapons did you really have to work with in Pittsburgh? Like, you have better weapons, I think, on the Ohio State offense than you did with the Steelers last year. Now they did some things to upgrade it right now, but it was not the case for him. And the one thing that Ohio State felt like was kind of lacking last year a little bit was some creativity in the running game. And they had that the year before with Chip Kelly, and it feels like they're bringing that back again. Just watching what Arthur Smith did in practice, how way they move, the shifts, the motions. I mean, it's an NFL offense, and a lot of times college defenses aren't really ready for all of that and all the adjustments. So I think you'll see an offense where there's a little more run after the catch. They'll still take some shots down the field, but they're going to be pretty creative in the running game and formationally as well.
1: All right, a couple quick hitters before I let you run, Bobby. USC, they're on Ohio State's schedule. They get them on Halloween. But look at the stretch from September 26th to November 14th for the Trojans. Oregon, Washington, at Penn State, at Wisconsin. And we know the history with Lincoln Riley and this USC team traveling 2 time zones is not pretty. Ohio State, at Indiana. What do we expect from this USC team? Because, look, they're in the news right now with the Notre Dame rivalry, whatnot. But Lincoln Riley's got to deliver in year 5, or that seat's going to be pretty warm. It already is, I feel like, warm with a lot of alums. Do you expect a solid season with the Trojans with a really challenging schedule in the Big Ten this year?
22: So let me ask you this. I mean, we would consider USC a blue blood program. Yeah, I mean, they're up near the top in Heisman trophies, championships. They've had some down patches, but they've been pretty darn good. At what other blue blood program do you think Lincoln Riley would have survived the last 4 years? I mean, they're talking about firing Kalen DeBoer at Alabama. Yeah. You know, Ryan Day, they were talking about getting rid of. I mean, do you think that would have flown at Texas, at Alabama, at Ohio State,
1: 8-5, 7-6, 9-4, losing your bowl game? No, I don't think so. Yeah,
22: I mean, they would fire you, especially when you're getting paid that much. And now, you know, they ponying up a lot of money for this roster, and he's talking about how their window is finally open. I'm like, you're at USC. Should the window ever be closed? You know, like it was crazy. So they've got a tough schedule, but we're talking about USC. I mean, for our era growing up, I mean, you're watching them out there, the spear right dead center in the Coliseum. You got Reggie Bush, Matt Leinart, you know, Carson, all the guys out there that were so good for so long. Like, if they're not 10-2 and make the playoffs, like, the fact that we're now entering our third year of the 12-team playoff and USC and LSU haven't been in it is pretty crazy, you know? And USC has never made the playoff, correct?
1: Correct.
22: They've never made the playoff. I mean, we're talking over a decade of this. And if you would have told some of that in 2004, like, do you ever think there'd be a time where USC wasn't one of the best four teams for a decade and then one of the best 12 for another 2 years? Like, they'd laugh in your face. So the alums are fired up. I don't know that anyone else in LA really cares, and that's probably what's providing them cover.
1: Yeah, there's no doubt. And, yeah, they got to figure out how to win coming across the country and be tough in those trenches. We'll see how it plays out. Win total 8.5 for USC. Final one for me with you. Another team, I wouldn't call them a blue blood, but certainly they were in the mix for a long time, won multiple national titles. But, man, it just feels like, Bobby, Dabo and Clemson, time has kind of passed them by. And I kind of had a rant last week on this podcast about Dabo and him, you know, puffing out his chest to Greg McElroy about who they've beaten and then kind of complaining that Ohio State and Notre Dame and Texas spend all this money. That's the name of the game, man. And you had 9 pros last year. You had 2 first rounders, 4 in the top 45. And you won 7 games. You had a returning quarterback. So, I mean, you know, it's funny. You look at it, they're a double-digit underdog, Bobby, week 1 on the road at LSU. And it's not like LSU's coming in with Joe Burrow. Like, they're going to be good. But, you know, I don't know if they're the top 5 team in the country. Is time past Clemson by? Where are we on this Clemson team? Win total 7.5, Bobby, for Clemson.
22: So here's the thing. You can look at the run of quarterbacks they had. Going back to even Boyd, Taj Boyd, who was pretty good. Then you have Watson. Then you have Trevor Lawrence. And then DJ was supposed to be the next guy. And we even watched him play pretty well against Notre Dame. Remember up there at overtime? He looked good, but he never developed. And then it was supposed to be Cade Klubnik. He was the answer. 4 years. And like, they had 9 draft picks and they were an average team last year. They had like the 2nd or 3rd most players drafted. Now I understand that doesn't comprise the whole roster, but like, there's some talent there. And so what are they doing offensively? Like, Sammy Watkins and T. Higgins, they're not walking through that door again. And I think that that's where this gap has been, where, you know, they had these elite receivers. They had really good, great quarterback play. They were really good on the D-line. And then they would kind of piece together some things in other positions. And I know that Dabo, you know, was not in the portal, you know, didn't like NIL and all this stuff. And I'm like, hey, listen, you don't have to like it, but you got to be able to deal with it. And I'm not saying, Dabo, you have to go out there and say, we're going to pay more than every player. If guys want to play for you, they'll give you a discount. Like, that's the reality. If they think you can get them to the NFL, you don't have to overpay. You can be close or maybe a little under, and people will say, okay, I believe in you, and you're going to get me the ultimate payday at the end of the year, and I like playing for you and those things. And it just seems like that's kind of gone. Like, I watched them play last year, and it didn't seem like there had guys popping off the screen anymore. You remember you used to watch, like, they'd have pros. Like, legit.
1: Remember those D-lines?
22: Yes.
1: Remember those D-lines?
22: And, I mean, I watched them in 2016 just undress that Ohio State team in the Fiesta Bowl. And I'm like, I'm watching film. I'm like, these guys are damn good. I watch them now, and I'm like, man, they're not it. And they don't get the quarterback play to back it up. So I don't know if it's the coordinators, and, you know, you lose Brent Venables. That's a big deal. You've kind of cycled through now a couple OCs. Like, they've got to figure that thing out. And because if they don't get it done this year, like, if you're in the ACC and you're not winning that thing, like, you're sliding all the way out of relevance. And I feel like, you know, they could be on that Florida State slide if they don't get it together.
1: 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Thanks to the producer of this program, Wyatt Tomchek. I'm Tim Murray. 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
7: Mama, what does the chicken say?
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7: 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He's Jonathan Montobel. I'm Stormy Bonantoni. We're live in downtown Las Vegas, Circa Resort and Casino. If you miss any of the first hour of the program, great conversations with Mike Palm, VP of Operations here at Circa, talking through some of the potential changes for the Circa Survivor Contest, which we will find out the guarantee coming up very soon. Mm-hmm. Also, Will Hill with some of his favorite plays for the NBA doubleheader coming up tonight. A little Major League Baseball talk as well. Speaking of the NBA, though, Zach Cohen is going to join us in about 30 minutes, host of Hardwood Handicappers, does a great job covering the NBA and a slew of things over at VSiN.com. But you can check anything you missed out when you download the Money Moves podcast, wherever you get your podcasts as well. We'll have best bets at the end of the hour like we always do, JVT. But I kind of wanted to get started here with a little of the NFL schedule release conversation. It's interesting. This league is so popular that it has taken its schedule release that very easily could be and probably should be an email and turned it into one of these just super hyped up things. It gets fans excited. I know it's like the Super Bowl for the social media and content teams trying to see who can have the best video and everything out there. Any schedules or videos that caught your attention yesterday?
8: I watched none of the videos.
7: You lie. We talked about some of them that you watched today.
8: You watched me watch the videos that I watched.
7: So half of, like, two?
8: Two? No. Yeah, that's pretty much it. The Raiders had a video I watched without sound.
7: Well, that defeats the whole purpose. What?
8: And then, well, we were out yesterday. I was told to watch it. We were out of the local establishment. I was watching it, but I watched it without sound. And then I watched like 60 seconds of, I watched Matt Ryan drop an F-bomb at one point. And then the end of the Colts video, because you told me to watch it. That was it.
7: So the Colts one was cute, because it, for anyone that's a Simpsons fan, it's all the real characters. It's the schedule. Like, mm-hmm. They did it really nicely. I thought that theirs was cute. The Falcons one that you referenced. So this is a gripe I had with the Falcons one and a handful of different schedule releases. The videos weren't schedule releases. Mm. They were just videos. And then some of them didn't even have the schedule at the end of them, and some of them would just have a slate of the schedule at the end. I like the videos that are a reveal, each one, or make you think a little bit or make you laugh. And granted, I thought that the Falcons, because it was a play on This Is SportsCenter, but it was like This Is Falcons HQ or whatever. They had really funny, cute videos that I think Atlanta could have like sprinkled those out throughout the course of the season or something like that as just fun little asides.
8: Sure.
7: But instead, they do this long 6.5-minute video that I don't want to sit there and just watch back to back to back to back.

0: Falcons commercials, essentially, and then never get the schedule.
1: Yeah, I think we've kind of jumped the shark to use that term on the whole scheduling thing, so we can move on from there. But I will say Atlanta's schedule overall, we know who the opponents were, as you have pointed out, so it doesn't really matter. It's the order in which they will appear on the schedule. And I think one of the things that sticks out about Atlanta is not only do we know they were getting to get some of their harder opponents at home, they're going to get them in consecutive weeks, which I think is a pretty good thing for them. You look at the breakdown for it, coming off of you know, 3 of 4 on the road to open the season, at the Steelers, home against the Panthers, then at Packers, at Saints. Those are going to be some pretty difficult opponents, and as are the next few, but at the very least, 3 straight weeks at home, Bears, 49ers, before you go to the Buccaneers in week 8. So it's beneficial at the very least to be home, get comfortable, play 3 straight home games, and if you're going to play these home contests, it's going to be against the tougher opponents, having a very slight home field advantage. Again, home field advantage being worth about a point, point and a half, depending on what you want to look at. So I think at the very least for Atlanta, a team that I'm relatively high on in the sense of where they're at and being priced, with a future MVP in Tua Tagovailoa as their starting quarterback, potentially, I do think that it bodes well for them. They're going to get these long swaths of home games here. But, you know, week 8, week 9, before you take on the Chiefs, that's going to be tough, too, because it's at Bucks, then you go to Madrid, back home for Kansas City before your bye week.
0: The Ravens were another team I wanted to ask you about. Their schedule release video was actually Zay Flowers crashing a wedding of these Ravens fans. And it was real. Like, they really went to the wedding. So that was kind of just cool for them as fans. But in terms
1: did
0: of
1: did they
0: the
1: do it in the style of Wedding Crashers with Vince Vaughn and Owen Wilson? Or did they do it in the style of Maroon 5 in the music video Sugar?
0: I have not seen Sugar to know. What's the difference?
1: I don't know. They just performed at the wedding. I can't really remember the details.
0: This is, I don't think, the same for either of them. They just announced like one of your favorite Ravens wide receivers is here, and then Zay partied with them. And
1: what I'm hearing is that Zay Flowers ruined the moment, made it about himself.
0: No,
1: and somebody else's wedding.
0: No, the husband actually had whatever their mascot is there. Like, he did that for his wife as a surprise for her, and then the team was like, hey, we can actually up the ante on this bad boy. Anyways,
1: like getting married to Disney adults.
0: The Ravens should not, at least on paper, stumble out the gates the way that they did last year. If you remember, Baltimore went 1-5 to start the season. Mm-hmm. Their first 6 opponents this year all posted losing records last year. No shade to your Colts, but that is how they start the season. Week 1, the Saints, Cowboys, Titans, the aforementioned Falcons, and then the Browns, who went a combined 37-64-1 last year.
1: But this is why the way that Warren Sharp does evaluating strength of schedule matters. So you are right in that those are opponents that were not good a season ago.
0: So there's differences. There's strength of record from a season ago versus predicted season win totals that Warren puts together.
1: Correct. And so if you evaluate it and you go, all right, well, I personally think the Colts are going to stink, but Danny Higgins and myself will do battle. Those are our teams in week 1 of the NFL season. But a lot of people are high on Tyler Shuck. A lot of people thought he should have won Offensive Rookie of the Year, at least made a push for it at the end of the season. Didn't really come close, but you saw the signs of growth there. So what if the Saints are going to be an improved team and much better to start the year? The Cowboys are a team that I think some are relatively high on and can improve, and Schottenheimer did a pretty good job with the offense at times. I think you and I know I am, and I think you agree with me.
0: Titans
1: are on the rise, and Cam Ward could be pretty good. I like that staff a ton, and I'm pretty high on Atlanta as well. And then coming out of a week 6 game on the road against the Browns, you get a Bengals team that I'm pretty high on, too. So on paper, you could look at it a bunch of different ways, but I'm going to be curious to see how they come out, because I think you can make the argument, like I'm making, that this schedule actually starts potentially somewhat difficult for Baltimore, especially once you get past that at the Bills, a Jags team that looked absolutely
0: that's
1: fantastic.
0: That's the stretch I was looking at that looks tough. The weeks 8 through 12 are not fun. Bills, Jags, Chargers, at Panthers, at Texans.
1: Yep.
0: And this is a Baltimore team, too, that last year was 2-6 against teams that reached the playoffs.
1: Yeah. I mean, they'll smoke the Panthers, and then outside of
0: that, come on. Division champs. Come on. Back to back.
1: That's right. I forgot. They won. They lifted into that thing.
0: Honestly, it is really sad. I can't remember who we were talking to the other day, but I brought up, I was like, I mean, Carolina won the division last year. Mm-hmm. Oh, man, I forgot that. It's only a couple months ago. Come on, guys. Who else? What other team stood out to you?
1: This isn't going to be, I think, a shock for anybody, because we knew that this was going to happen as well. So the order doesn't really change anything to an extent, but
0: sorry to cut you off, but there weren't a lot of, like, we talked about last year, there were some season win totals where we saw the juice change, like 20, 30 cents. There weren't a lot of significant changes after this reveal yesterday.
1: Which is, to your point, why it's hilarious that this is such a big deal. I mean, I think it's a big deal in the sense of we have these week one lines now, obviously, so we know what the week one schedule looks like. And so, to spoil maybe something, as we look ahead to next week for Money Moves, we can do our way too early market power ratings for the National Football League season. It's always a good sense of just where the market's at with some of these teams and how they're power rating them heading into the year, so we can do that on Monday. So I think that's a good exercise once these schedules are set. But I would say, to this whole entire point, we know that they're going to be bad, but look, the Cardinals' schedule, now that it's on paper, looks pretty daunting for them. They start 3 of 4 on the road. It's at Chargers, at 49ers, and at Giants. The Giants are assumed to be a better team this year. Sandwiched in there is the defending Super Bowl champs, the Seattle Seahawks, at home. The Lions at the Rams, the Broncos at the Cowboys. I mean, this team's not going to be able to really breathe until you get post-bye week when you take on the Jets at home, which... I mean, maybe they'll be favored at that point when Carson Beck is slinging touchdowns like crazy and he's going to win Offensive Rookie of the Year, as I have said that he will. But post-bye, you could see a Cardinals team be winless before they get into the stretch at the end of the year where it's Jets at home, at Saints, home versus the Raiders, and then home versus a 49ers team that may or may not have anything to play for by the time you get there.
0: Man, what a QB room. You drop Carson Beck, but Jacoby Brissett, Gardner Minshew, and Beck, that's your trio.
1: I better not see Gardner Minshew start a game this year. I'm sorry.
0: Our own Tim Murray put this out last night after the schedule came out.
1: Was it Notre Dame kickoff times?
0: When you look through all of their spreads, they're a dog in every game before the bye week in week 14. The shortest of those 13 games in terms of the odds, +4.5 against the Commanders in week 12. They play in the toughest division in football. And then you look through, and maybe I'm a little biased in that, but I think it's fair to say after last season, they are +230 favorites for the fewest wins in the NFL. Miami's 4-1, Jets +850, Raiders +950 before you get to the double digits.
1: What are the Colts?
0: Let me pull that back up.
1: Didn't mean to put you on the spot.
0: It's okay. No, I just wrote down the top five. Mm. Let me pull it up.
1: It's fine. Move on. Didn't need to slam the brakes here.
0: No, I was just saying that, like, to further support how challenging their schedule is, and the expectations for Arizona are very low in that. The Bears also, I know this is a team we talked about the other day, but one of the top four most difficult schedules in terms of opponent win total looking ahead to this year, the most difficult from strength of schedule and strength of record last year. The last team, I thought this was a fun fact from ESPN Sports and Information Group, the last team to win a playoff game entering a season with the hardest strength of schedule by that metric last year was the 2016 Falcons. And over the last 10 years, 7 of those 10 missed the playoffs entirely.
1: Okay.
0: So not to say just because something has happened that that's what will happen, but the Bears, at least as you see this schedule laid out, look like they're in a really tough position. 5 primetime games as well, including 3 in a row, week 7-9 against the Patriots, Seahawks, and Bucks. The other two are also tough opponents with the Eagles and Bills, and they're playing on almost every day of the week that you can.
1: Yeah.
0: They have 2 Thursday games, 1 Friday, 1 Saturday, Sunday, of course, and then 2 Mondays, 6 short weeks with fewer than 7 days.
1: For a while, the Bears were our primary candidate for regression. If you remember, I was taking shots at them down the year, and then something changed. Then I got a ticket on them to win the Super Bowl at 31, and I was like, this team's awesome, man.
0: They kind of just remind me, in terms of the way that some of these things look, of the Commanders from 2024 to 25. So they reach an NFC Championship game, there's all of this hype, and then they go 5-12. Yeah. And I'm not saying that's going to happen, but there's injuries a part of it, strength of schedule a big part of it, lots of things. 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
7: 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Nick Whalen, Jeff Erickson back with you. It's Prop Points here on the Sports Betting Network. The NFL schedule is here. 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And we'll do all that as we head out to the Progressive guest line and bring in one of our favorite guests, one of our preeminent NFL experts at rotowire.com, Jim Coventry. You can check him out on Twitter on X at Jim Coventry NFL. Jim, we're going to dive right in. We got a lot that we want to hit with you over the next 10 minutes or so. So not only do we have the full schedule, we got game lines out for a lot of these games, including the full week one slate. As you take a look, Jim, as you start to do your research, which week one game or games are you most looking forward to? And the only caveat is that you cannot say Dolphins Raiders.
8: Oh, man, you stole my thunder, but I'll default and I'll go 49ers-Rams. It's the Australia game. It's the Thursday night game. But why the big deal? Look, the Rams last year put three tight ends on the field 30% of the time. Do they dial that up this year? Do they continue to move with that? Do they continue to smash the league? You can't defend them. Are the 49ers going to steal some of that and follow suit? All this interests me. 49ers, Nick Bosa, Fred Warner back. What will that mean? And then the Rams, the new look secondary, Trent McDuffie, Jalen Watson, and a pass rush. That defense could be lethal. And then there's the Mike Evans issue. How is he used in the offense? And then finally, Christian McCaffrey. Great for fantasy, but the decline as a runner was real last year. So this first week, game one, 49ers-Rams, it is just loaded with everything beyond the rivalry.
9: Yeah, a hugely important game, too. Playing that game out in Australia on Thursday night, wild to see that we have a Wednesday game, a Thursday game, no Friday game like we had last year, but still, all these alternate dates, the NFL playing every single day. What about that Super Bowl rematch there, Pats at Seahawks on Wednesday night?
8: Well, I sure hope we don't get what we saw in February, because that would not be fun to watch. Nobody wants any of that. And realistically, New England did they potentially get A.J. Brown. If they get A.J. Brown as expected, it flips the script because Seattle did have some losses defensively. And Kenneth Walker's out over in Kansas City now. We don't know what Zach Charbonnet's status is going to be coming off the ACL. So maybe this game is more interesting than not. But I think ultimately that might make it less interesting because Seattle might take a little while to gel. Maybe New England gets their revenge here.
7: Talking with Jim Coventry, NFL expert for us at rotowire.com, joining us on the Progressive Guest Line. Jim, so now that we have the schedule in place, you can start kind of going game by game. You can feel a little bit more confident picking out some NFL win totals. So I know you have a few in pocket already, a couple overs and an under. Let's start with the overs. You're looking at Detroit, maybe playing into that schedule narrative a bit, over 10.5 wins.
8: Yeah, when I do my offseason research, I grade out every defensive player, the team unit, cohesiveness, the offensive line, and then the skill position players. And so then I begin to put together, like, the schedule strength. And the way I came out, the Lions had the easiest schedule in the league, and also projected win totals say the Lions have the easiest schedule in the league. And that is so critical. Last year, remember, we rode New England, and we rode San Francisco to overs because they had super easy schedules. The Lions benefit here. Remember, the Lions had problems with offensive coordinator last year, John Morton. Well, they bring in Drew Petsing, and Petsing is a good coach. So Detroit goes 9-8 last year despite coordinator issues. And so that said, I think they're with an easy schedule, they're going to win 12 games, and it's not even going to be a big problem to get there.
9: Another team who's got a favorable schedule are my Cincinnati Bengals. I know you're just trying to curry favor with the host, and I appreciate that, but you like the over 9.5 wins. It is already juiced to -140 at the DraftKings Sportsbook.
8: Yeah, the juice is problematic there. So you know what? Take the alternate and go to over 10.5 because their schedule is the third easiest. But based on win totals, and they're only playing three projected playoff teams. 2025, look, Joe Burrow got hurt, and he's gotten hurt in 3 of 6 years. So there's issues with that. But you know what? I'm injury agnostic, and Burrow stays healthy, and they upgraded enough on their defense. Dexter Lawrence, Brian Cook at safety, Boye Mafe on the pass rush, and draft additions. There's enough for them to be like the 20th defense. And if they're the 20th defense and you've got Joe Burrow cooking on offense, this schedule is going to allow the Bengals to easily win. So, yeah, bump that up to 10.5 if you don't want to pay the 140 juice because I see them winning 11 games.
7: Jim, if we're looking at win totals, we have two teams at the bottom sitting at 4.5 on their default number, the Miami Dolphins and the Arizona Cardinals. If you were to bet the under on either of those teams, which would it be?
8: It's the Cardinals. They have, based on win totals projected, hardest schedule in the NFL, the division, 49ers twice, Rams twice, Seahawks twice. Obviously, all three of those are great playoff teams, Super Bowl champion in there. Those teams are going to be very problematic. So if you're looking at the division, a real chance of going 0-6, and then they have a tough schedule aside from that. They're only playing one team with a rebuilding roster. This is not good. And defensively, I do like the idea of some of the secondary players getting better. And I like the idea of Walter Nolan changing the front. But ultimately, there's a lot of questions on defense. And the offensive line, they tried to patch up the guard spots. It's going to be too tough a schedule. Jacoby Brissett's going to kind of go back to what he's been most of his career. It's going to be ugly.
9: All right, you got some favorite player props as well, based on the schedule release. And maybe they've been percolating anyhow, but I guess it ties hand in hand. If you like the Lions' schedule, you like their chances to win games, you got to like Jahmyr Gibbs getting over his rush yard prop.
8: Yes, absolutely. Jahmyr Gibbs over 1,249.5 yards. The first thing is no competition. Isaiah Pacheco was toast last year coming off the prior year broken leg. He couldn't move. And they have nobody on that depth chart that's going to be able to take carries. So Jahmyr Gibbs, look, the interior line is an issue. And Taylor Decker, last year's left tackle, he retired. But Gibbs is going to get to the outside. Gibbs is going to have big plays. And he has, per my calculations, the third easiest run schedule. And they're going to be winning games with that overall easy schedule. So, yes, Jahmyr Gibbs is in an excellent spot. He's been very durable in his NFL career. I'm hammering this prop.
7: You know, Derrick Henry is a really interesting one as well, Jim. I know he's a guy that you're still in on even at age 32. I'm still in on Derrick Henry as well. But if I recall, we were getting a pretty significant discount on the season-long rushing yard prop for Henry a year ago. Not the case this year. 1,274.5 rushing yards is the over-under over at DraftKings. He's gone over this number in five of the last seven seasons. Does he have one more elite year left in him?
8: He absolutely does. First of all, though, I'll point this out. I see the Ravens having the fifth easiest schedule. I see them having the ninth easiest run schedule. And Lamar Jackson, you bet on health this year. He's been mostly healthy in his career. Last year, he wasn't. But Henry has just been sailing over these numbers. He's an Iron Man. He missed time in 2021, I believe, with a broken foot, but he never misses time. With the easy schedule, Baltimore's going to be leading games, which means it's going to be Henry time. And he might not have it in the bag by week 10, but you know that second half is coming. And I keep pointing out, two linebackers on the field, they're lighter than ever on defense. Henry is beating age because the league has changed, and he's not taking a beating. He's the one still delivering the beating.
9: How about wide receivers? Do we like Justin Jefferson this year with Kyler Murray at quarterback?
8: Oh, my goodness. Everybody's underrating Jefferson. His prop is 1,149.5 yards. In six of his 7 years, he's played every single game, or five of his 6 years, I should say, played every single game. J.J. McCarthy crushed him. But Jefferson hasn't always had the best quarterback play, yet he was averaging 1,653 yards a season when he didn't have J.J. McCarthy. And he only needs 1,149. And Kyler Murray is way better than, like, even the Sam Darnold baseline they had a couple of years ago.
7: Jim, one more player prop we want to hit with you. Got about 45 seconds here. Ladd McConkey, one of the bigger disappointments at wide receiver in fantasy a year ago, is season-long receiving prop, 849.5 receiving yards, -110 both ways.
8: Yeah, he'll sail over here. Last year I told you to fade McConkey because Keenan Allen was in, and Allen gets 122 targets. McConkey gets 106. So, look, McConkey's the lead receiver. Mike McDaniel loves the short and intermediate area. That's where McConkey lives. McConkey will beat 1,000 yards without a problem.
7: There we have it. Over on Ladd McConkey, over on Justin Jefferson, over on Derrick Henry, and over on Jahmyr Gibbs. Some early season-long player props from our good friend Jim Coventry. You can find all of Jim's work, of course, over at rotowire.com. You can catch him on the RotoWire Fantasy Football Podcast, the RotoWire YouTube channel. Anything going on in the realm of football involving RotoWire probably involves Jim Coventry. Make sure you give him a follow on Twitter, on X, at Jim Coventry NFL. Joined us, as all our guests do, on the Progressive Guest Line. Keep things rolling along here on Prop Points when we come back. 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
9: Betting Network.
10: Back at it on a numbers game. He is Kelly Bidlin. I'm Dustin Sweetelson. For those of you who are around our age, I always think of the New Age Outlaws every time I intro us together.
11: Yeah.
10: I feel like that he is Billy Gunn.
11: Sure.
10: And I'm Jesse James because I'm coming in and I'm announcing everyone. And I'm like, boom, that's my guy. Boom. That's about as quick as I can move in this jacket. I don't know if you guys noticed. It's a little snug, but it was on sale. It was an expensive one that was on sale, so I had to get it.
11: Wait, who's who?
10: I am the one
11: who's got the long hair?
10: I've got dreadlocks.
11: Oh, okay.
10: You've got the blonde hair, actually. That's appropriate. You are the, I don't know if I can say the word, B.A. Billy Gunn.
11: Okay.
10: And I am the road dog, Jesse James. Together, we are the New Age Outlaws. And by the way, that's as far as wrestling goes for me. Once I hit,
9: I have no idea what you're talking about.
10: Once I left middle school, I stopped caring about wrestling. However, I've now reached the age at 41 where I realize my friends' kids are into wrestling, so then they get back into wrestling.
9: Yeah.
10: I will allow in society adults to care about wrestling if the reason they're caring about it is because it's a way to bond with your kids.
9: It's still the single most shocking thing of working in sports media for my entire career.
10: Is that people still care.
9: Is that like 80% of your coworkers are into wrestling?
10: If you have a 401k, I don't think legally you should be allowed to spend time caring about wrestling.
9: That's pretty good.
10: I have a couple of absolutes. That's one. The other one, and I was just traveling the last few days. I mean this with all sincerity. If you are on speakerphone or FaceTime in public without headphones,
9: I can't do this conversation.
10: Without headphones, it's a felony. You should do real time.
9: I'm with you.
10: You are infecting the air around us with your noise when I should have a peaceful moment where I shouldn't have to hear your conversation. I shouldn't know what your boyfriend's issue is with you, but because you don't have headphones on, I can hear it.
9: It's absolutely out of control. The other one Gil and I talk about is I've got a good friend of mine who owns his own production company in South Florida. He drives around all around all day shooting like massive mansions, basically, for his production company, right? So he's got a lot of time in the car. So he calls people. There is nothing, like, it is really insulting to me when people just call me when they're in the car. And it's like, oh, let me up your time while you're on the road.
10: See, I'll defend
9: it. Because it's not balanced, Dustin. It's not balanced. I don't do it back.
10: No, I don't call anyone. Everyone in my life, if they're watching this show, they're like, if I want to know if Dustin's alive, I put on VSiN and VSiN. I hope he's on the air. Because I am, in fact, my best friend called me during this show. I am the worst with phone calls, but my father is the person that calls everyone on his hour-plus commute home. And everyone does the same spiel. If you're not within 15 minutes of your home, you do not answer. Because my dad will keep you on the phone for an hour. So if you're going to answer, you have to have that out of, hey, I just pulled into the driveway. I got to go. You know, dinner's on the table. I got to walk in the door. But I am pro knocking your phone calls out while you're on the go.
9: And I'm not against it. It's just I get guilt tripped where it's like, why do you never call me? I'm on the course 6 hours a day.
10: Okay, and he's also acting like he made time for you, but he didn't.
9: Exactly.
10: He's just running errands and he has a 10-minute window.
9: He
10: didn't make time for you.
9: Okay. Not at all.
10: Well, we always have time for the NFL around here.
9: That's right.
10: I think that's really important.
9: Well done.
10: They hold the entire calendar hostage. Every single time you get a chance to really sink your teeth, be like, you know what? I love the NBA right now. The NFL's like, yeah, but you love me more. I'm wearing a little lingerie. Why don't you come over tonight, send you that booty text, and all of a sudden you're way into it. I'm getting out of control and loose on a Friday. With that, we have lines for week one. We also get tweets at Dustin Sweetelson, at Kelly Bidlin. What's your favorite week one line in the NFL? Here's what we got, Kelly Bidlin. And I know looking at this board,
9: I'm ready to fire like on six of these.
10: Yeah, it's the problem.
9: Should I just say what I told you before the show?
10: Yeah, tell me.
9: So like this is where I think NFL betting, and this is I'm sure we'll hear something from Steve Fezzik next week. You brought up the perfect person. I always get caught because when these lines come down, there are like five that I've got circled right now of like bets that I like to make. I don't like betting this early, though, because it's a little silly in my mind. You've got camps. You've got injuries that are going to occur. The problem is, if you do go make like five bets now, you're going to get to the season, and some of those lines are going to look really good, and some of them are going to look really bad. So usually I just end up staying away in general, but just be aware of that. If you, I know it can be very tempting to see NFL lines, and you want to go fire.
10: Well, because the thought is, man, it would feel really good. For instance, let's just use the opening game on Wednesday, September 9th, their week one. You go, you know what? I like New England.
9: You love
10: plus
9: New England.
10: 3.5.
9: Yep.
10: And you're going to sit on it and you go, well, when it closes at 2.5, I'm going to love my situation within that key number. And if I want to, I'll come back the other way, whatever it is. Maybe it's 1.5.
9: Mm-hmm.
10: Here's the thing you don't think about in that moment because you're chasing the dopamine. You want to feel good. You want to get ahead of things. What if it goes up to 5? And all of a sudden, you're sitting on a plus 3.5. Or, you know what I mean? Or it goes, whatever. Vrabel's fired. Something goes down. It gets even bigger than that.
9: Or I'll use the next game as, I think it's the next game's a better example because you brought this up earlier in the week. Oh, Rams, 2.5-point home favorite? That's all I've got to lay is 2.5 at home, Dustin? Oh, wait, no.
10: Yeah, this is a felony. And I'll bring it up every day.
9: Metal.
10: I am not an activist. I don't care about many things. Like, one thing I'll care about is that these sports books, the predatory nature of not listing games on neutral sites with something that denotes it's a neutral site. You go over to any of them right now. I'm not going to call them by name, but all of them do this. They do not say where these games are played. So I'm pulling up the NFL odds. Week one, we have got that game as the third game on the board.
9: Also, great job by Danny Ryan.
10: Yeah, he did a great job.
9: You know, we noted it. We noted it on our graphic.
10: Well, we're not predatory.
9: That's
10: in some ways. -2.5 on the Rams. 48.5 is the total. But nowhere does it denote that this game is being played in Melbourne, Australia.
9: Yeah.
10: Now, the first line that jumped out to me here.
9: Yeah, what do you got? I got a few written down, too.
10: How are the Steelers laying 3 when we don't know who their quarterback is against the Atlanta Falcons? Total in the game is 42.5. I already like that under. But I'm not big on Tua. Like, if we were doing, like, if you've ever seen, like, your preferred version of toast.
9: Yeah.
10: Like, people, it's like white bread lightly all the way to burnt. Like, Tua's beyond burnt in my eyes. I think he's such damaged goods. It's like driving a car that's down to, like, 2 cylinders on the engine. But I still think Pittsburgh's throwing Will Howard or Drew Aller out there. How do you not take the 3 with Atlanta on the road?
9: I mean, we'll see. But I think that's a perfect example of what I have no interest to go bet right now because of that, right? Like, I don't know who's playing a quarterback for either one of those teams.
10: No, it's either Tua or Michael Penix, though. How about this?
9: I know.
10: The Arizona Cardinals I mentioned are the only team that's underdogs in all of their games next year.
9: Yeah.
10: They're catching 11.5 week one at the Chargers. That is the largest spread for a week one game since 2019.
9: Really? And that would be Cardinals or pass for me. No way I'm laying 11.5
10: at
9: the Chargers.
10: It has to be. It's probably like the worst strategy for betting, but the element of surprise, the advantage Arizona has with a new coaching staff, with an unknown situation at quarterback, they still have plenty of skill. They have a run game now. If they can somehow keep it competitive early, and again, remember, this is still the Chargers and Herbert and some of their transgressions. I know Harbaugh's changed things. But double digits week one with all offseason to prepare for one game, you'd have to think about them. But I'm not tying my money up right now on May 15th all the way until September 13th for that game.
9: Yeah, no, that's I like the roster's not terrible. It's just the schedule's going to be brutal for Arizona. I mean, the division is as sick as it gets in the NFC West. I mean, having to play the Niners, Rams, and Seahawks all season long, like, that's brutal. One that's 7 everywhere I'm looking at right now that I'm a little interested in, that I'll be firing on if this is a game in a few days, but it's not, so I'll wait. Lions, I'd lay the points at home against the Saints. I think there's too much excitement about this Saints team heading into the season. Like, I think they're going to be better. I think they could be an okay team in the NFC South because everybody in the NFC South has questions. But I think 7's probably still light with this Detroit team.
10: Well, Tyler Shuck proved a lot of us wrong last year. And by the way, I was someone who had him 60-1, I think, to be the rookie of the year. And I still didn't believe in him all that much. It was just a situational bet.
9: Right.
10: Let's remember, we've seen better quarterbacks look worse in their second season, a la C.J. Stroud. Now there's film on what they want to do with him. There's film on Kellen Moore's system as a head coach, how they want to utilize Tyler Shuck. Now you're going to Detroit, where I know they've had some moves as well with their coaching staff over the last couple of years, but this feels like such a get-right situation for them. I don't hate the idea of laying the 7. I kind of like the over in that game right now. I don't think Detroit really beefed up the defense enough, especially in the secondary in the offseason. So that's one that did jump out to me as well. I do kind of lean over as far as that game is concerned. Back to the Cardinals real quick. I mentioned this earlier. Underdogs all 17 games, projected double-digit dogs in 8 of them. Home dogs to the Jets and Raiders. Indoors from weeks 12 and on, though. So no outdoors games after week 12. They feel so obvious to be the team to have the fewest wins that you can't bet it. I can't tell you how many times I've bet the favorite in this market. Like last year, I bet, I believe, the Saints. The year prior, I bet the Patriots. Blew up in my face. You think, oh, well, I don't see any way this doesn't happen. Trust me, when you think that, it's best to stay completely away from that team. Arizona is going to be the hyped-up team for that market. I wouldn't touch them.
9: Yeah, no, I agree. I've done the same things multiple times. Like, you get so sold on a team being so bad. If I had to make one bet today, there's kind of two that are sticking out to me. I might actually lay 7 with the Jags. Browns coming to town. My favorite bet on the board, if I had to make a bet today, though, Dustin, tease up the Giants, tease up the Broncos. Primetime teaser.
10: See, I kind of like the Browns. I think the Browns might be a little sneaky.
9: Okay.
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19: PVA has brought me back to life.
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23: Folks, Dave Ross and Jensen Lewis here, and it is time to get the crystal ball out and start looking way ahead to September in week number one of the NFL season, because all the numbers are out. It really does feel like Christmas Day to a degree. Now, we're going to be in Survivor. You and I are, I think we're on Millions together, which is obviously ATS. But for Survivor purposes, I don't think it's out of the realm of possibility that you could realistically start to chart in May a pathway if you're trying to change your life forever and actually win this contest. And I do want to talk about something that Gil Alexander talks about here in the network all the time in a numbers game. Are you trying to win or are you trying to survive? And I know you're going to go, well, wait a minute. Well, you got to survive and then you can try to win. I don't think Gil looks at it in that regard, Jensen. He looks at it like, hey, if I go down and say week one, obviously versus week 10, what's really the difference in the end if I'm not trying to win? Do you look at it that way, that maybe you take some more chances early on? Because I know some people are going to say, I want to play the biggest number on week one because I don't know whether that's Jacksonville laying the 7 against Cleveland. Do I want to lay the 10.5 with the Chargers and just win, baby, against Arizona and get me to week two, and then I can really chart that? Or really, should you start educated risks in week number one?
0: No, I think where you start is each pool is different. The size of it, the rules, you know, do you have to make multiple selections beginning, you know, let's say in week 15? Are Christmas and Thanksgiving their own weeks? Circa obviously has that, and there'll be some tweaks from what Mike Palm sort of alluded to yesterday with us when he and Derek and Jeff Benson announced the official guarantee and what the rules will be for this year's competition. Let's just take the Circa one, for instance. So if you go off of last year, Dave, you had to save those teams in Thanksgiving, that slate in Black Friday, and then you also had to save the Christmas teams. So you can go ahead and put those to the side. You're not taking any of them in week one. Or are you? You know, in looking at the matchups, and let's just take this year's iteration of it, Thanksgiving Eve, Packers-Rams. Don't think anyone is going to be picking that game, at least initially. Bears and Lions, huge divisional matchup. Eagles and Cowboys, huge divisional matchup. Chiefs and Bills could be for an interesting spot in the AFC. And then Broncos and Steelers on Black Friday. So if I'm looking at week one, and let's also factor in the Christmas schedule. Texans, Eagles, Christmas Eve. Mm-hmm. You got Packers, Bears, Bills, Broncos, Rams, Seahawks on Christmas, so still some division implications there. If I'm looking just at week one, the way too early. Jacksonville is easily one that jumps to me as far as being able to get through. Will it be a popular pick? You would assume so. The Chargers probably will be one of the most popular picks hosting the Arizona Cardinals. You know, are you more so in looking at some of the shorter spread lines? You know, the Tennessee and the Jets game really ends up being an intriguing spot because you would assume you're not going to use the Jets a lot this year, if at all.
23: Right.
0: The Titans, depending on what Robert Saleh and crew look like, you know, is that more advantageous for you to try and take a team that, all right, yeah, if they're good, great, but maybe you're trying to steal a team in week one or week two. So my initial thought looking in way too early, you know, terms, Jacksonville was the one that jumped to me at Cleveland. I don't care if it's Deshaun Watson. I don't care if it's Shedeur Sanders. I think Jacksonville on paper as of today is a better team. And so in the scariest of weeks, in week one and week two, can I go with a team that I think is going to be good? I don't know how good they're going to be after a really big surge last year. And I also have to think in terms of I want to take advantage of maybe a new head coaching scenario there with Todd Monken, still, you know, having an offense that's trying to figure some things out. We know Cleveland's defense is great, but Jacksonville would be that early lean for me, Dave, for a survivor selection in week one.
23: Cue the Austin Powers gif. I, too, like to live dangerously. So I'm looking at week one now and then looking at teams that do not show up on that Thanksgiving and or Christmas slate, because I am with you. If you know your rules, know your house rules, because everybody's leagues are different here. But in Circa Survivor context here, I'm going to eliminate all those week one options here and take them right off the table for me. So that's how I have to start off my card. Now, this team that I do like in week one, it's going to be a little bit tricky because it's a guy that's burned us in millions that I'm fading in week one. And it's a team that traditionally gets off to terrible starts. So I'm trying to buck that system a little bit in week one. Yes, that Cincinnati Bengal Tiger, I'm looking right at you. Laying the 2.5. And again, I just need him to win. So really, you know, in millions, that would feel more advantageous at a spread under a field goal. But for Survivor, Can you beat Baker Mayfield in week one? I mean, how many times did we get burned by Baker in millions last year, right? So those who don't remember the past are condemned to repeat it. I might be repeating the same mistake by trying to fade Bake in week number one. And Joe B, I know he's healthy at least week one, right? We got to put him in saran wrap in preseason. I don't think we're going to see him at all. We shouldn't see him, Zach Taylor, at all until week one. Their defense looks better to me. This is a team I'm very high on. This is a team we talked about win totals that I'm looking to attack here for the Bengal Tiger. And if they can win at home, and traditionally they do not get out of the gate strong. They barely beat the Browns last year in week one, but they didn't win the game. So that was a little bit of a difference for them to get off on the good foot, and then Burrow got hurt and the whole season went haywire. From that point, you had to bring in Joe Flacco. The rest is history. So that's where I'd be looking a little bit to go off the beaten path, because I do think the popular choices will be Jacksonville. They will be Detroit at home, almost touchdown betting favorite against New Orleans. And they certainly will be the Chargers against Arizona. But I don't want to, and I never want to, never will. And again, last year my pick was Indianapolis week one as a pick-em, one-point favorite against Miami. Remember, we didn't know about Indy at that point, what Daniel Jones was going to look like. And they went around and just destroyed the Dolphins in week one. And at that point, I felt like I got a really good value on a team that I had high hopes for, and that played out well in week one. Now, again, to Gil's point, are you trying to win or trying to survive? If I'm trying to win, I kind of like taking a little bit more risk, but it is very risky in week one because we don't know these teams. I think I'm looking for the Bengals in week one right now, subject to change here. But, Jensen, that might be the way I'd lean survivor-wise in week one at home against the very dangerous. Are you feeling dangerous, Bake? Baker Mayfield and company.
0: All right, if we want to get super risky, I think the Raiders would be where you're definitely going.
23: Oh, my goodness.
0: And that is sweat. Again, if all things are equal, we don't know.
23: Yep.
0: If you're going off quarterbacks, I get Kirk Cousins in that offense and a defense that you hope is improved. They did a lot through the draft. We'll see what happens there, with Clint Kubiak and company. And then, again, it's two new head coaches, right? Jeff Hafley's taken over in Miami. The Packer way has come to South Beach. And, new quarterback, in starting quarterback at least, in Malik Willis. What does that offense look like? Again, if you are looking at needing to try and sneak a team or two through in the first 2 weeks, you're also looking at matchups here. That's why I think that Tennessee and that Jet game will be fascinating to see how many entries will be on that.
23: Yes.
0: Raiders-Dolphins is going to be interesting. You have the proverbial opening night too, Dave. Remember, at least in Circa, you'll have a lot of people that may just take the Seahawks, and if they lose, you buy back in, and you find another way through the weekend. It might end up being a strategy point there too, albeit, some people are going to want to save the Seahawks because they're going to play on Christmas Day. So a lot of strategy involved there. And then the whole road versus home, I don't know about you, but in week one, week two, for me personally, and I know people have different thoughts on it, I don't want to take a road team, I don't want to pick a divisional, matchup. Mm-hmm. Fortunately, they're few and far between here as far as the divisional matchups, at least in week one. But I think that's an intriguing part about not only week one, but the overreaction in week two. How much stock do you take and what you see for that first week and want to roll that over into your handicap for week two?
23: Oh, I was just feeling like that. I mean, I was putting the millions in my pocket after week one with that Indianapolis win. And then me and my boy John Chu, we get to early on the second month of the season here, turning the pace of week five. And, boy, we love the Rams at home in a short week against a divisional opponent in San Francisco. And Mac Jones has got to play. That's where it all came to a screeching halt, Jensen, because that divisional foe and Mac Jones played like Joe Montana that night for the Niners, if we all remember, and Kyron Williams is fumbling at the one. I mean, who needs to recount all the horrors of how you lost your survivor last year? But it sticks with you, and hopefully we can get off on the good foot this year here with week number one yet again. That's a deep dive and a deep look into week one here in the NFL slate. It is VSiN, the Sports Betting Network.
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0: Esports Betting Network. He's Jonathan Montobel. I'm Stormy Bonantoni. We're live in downtown Las Vegas, Circa Resort and Casino. If you missed any of the first hour of the program, great conversations with Mike Palm, VP of Operations here at Circa, talking through some of the potential changes for the Circa Survivor contest, which we will find out the guarantee coming up very soon. Mm-hmm. Also, Will Hill with some of his favorite plays for the NBA doubleheader coming up tonight. A little Major League Baseball talk as well. Speaking of the NBA, though, Zach Cohen is going to join us in about 30 minutes, host of Hardwood Handicappers, does a great job covering the NBA and a slew of things over at VSiN.com. But you can check anything you missed out when you download the Money Moves podcast, wherever you get your podcasts as well. We'll have best bets at the end of the hour like we always do, JVT. But I kind of wanted to get started here with a little of the NFL schedule release conversation. It's interesting. This league is so popular that it has taken its schedule release that very easily could be and probably should be an email and turned it into one of these just super hyped up things. It gets fans excited. I know it's like the Super Bowl for the social media and content teams trying to see who can have the best video and everything out there. Any schedules or videos that caught your attention yesterday?
1: I watched none of the videos.
0: You lie. We talked about some of them that you watched today.
1: You watched me watch the videos that I watched.
0: So half of, like, two?
1: Half of, yeah, two? No. Yeah, that's pretty much it. The Raiders had a video I watched without sound.
0: Well, that defeats the whole purpose. What?
1: And then, well, we were out yesterday. I was told to watch it. We were out of the local establishment. I was watching it, but I watched it without sound. And then I watched like 60 seconds of, I watched Matt Ryan drop an F-bomb at one point. And then the end of the Colts video, because you told me to watch it. That was it.
0: So the Colts one was cute, because for anyone that's a Simpsons fan, it's all the real characters. It's the schedule. Like, mm-hmm. They did it really nicely. I thought that theirs was cute. The Falcons one that you referenced. So this is a gripe I had with the Falcons one and a handful of different schedule releases. The videos weren't schedule releases. Mm-hmm. They were just videos. And then some of them didn't even have the schedule at the end of them, and some of them would just have a slate of the schedule at the end. I like the videos that are a reveal, each one, or make you think a little bit, or make you laugh. And granted, I thought that the Falcons, because it was a play on This Is Sports Center, but it was like, This Is Falcons HQ or whatever. They had really funny, cute videos that I think Atlanta could have, like, sprinkled those out throughout the course of the season or something like that as just fun little asides.
1: Sure.
0: But instead, they do this long 6.5-minute video that I don't want to sit there and just watch back-to-back-to-back-to-back Falcons commercials, essentially, and then never get the schedule.
1: Yeah, I think we've kind of jumped the shark to use that term on the whole scheduling thing, so we can move on from there. But I will say Atlanta's schedule overall, we know who the opponents were, as you have pointed out, so it doesn't really matter. It's the order in which they will appear on the schedule, and I think one of the things that sticks out about Atlanta is not only do we know they were getting to get some of their harder opponents at home, they're going to get them in consecutive weeks, which I think is a pretty good thing for them. You look at the breakdown for it, coming off of 3 of 4 on the road to open the season, at the Steelers, home against the Panthers, then at Packers, at Saints. Those are going to be some pretty difficult opponents, and as are the next few, but at the very least, 3 straight weeks at home, Bears, 49ers, before you go to the Buccaneers in week 8. So it's beneficial at the very least to be home, get comfortable, play 3 straight home games. And if you're going to play these home contests, it's going to be against the tougher opponents, having a very slight home field advantage. Again, home field advantage being worth about a point, point and a half, depending on what you want to look at. So I think at the very least for Atlanta, a team that I'm relatively high on in the sense of where they're at and being priced, with a future MVP in Tua Tagovailoa as their starting quarterback, potentially. I do think that it bodes well for them. They're going to get these long swaths of home games here. But, week 8, week 9, before you take on the Chiefs, that's going to be tough, too, because it's at Bucks, then you go to Madrid, back home for Kansas City before your bye week.
0: The Ravens were another team I wanted to ask you about. Their schedule release video was actually Zay Flowers crashing a wedding of these Ravens fans. And it was real. Like, they really went to the wedding. So that was kind of just cool for them as fans. But in terms
1: of, did they do it in the style of Wedding Crashers with Vince Vaughn and Owen Wilson? Or did they do it in the style of Maroon 5 in the music video Sugar?
0: I have not seen Sugar to know. What's the difference?
1: I don't know. They just performed at the wedding. I can't really remember the details.
0: I don't think, the same for either of them. They just announced one of your favorite Ravens wide receivers is here. And then Zay, partied with them and
1: stuff. What I'm hearing is that Zay Flowers ruined the moment, made it about himself.
0: No.
1: And somebody else's wedding.
0: No, the husband actually had whatever their mascot is there, like he did that for his wife as a surprise for her, and then the team was like, hey, we can actually up the ante on this bad boy. Anyways.
1: Like getting married to Disney adults.
0: You can make kind of. The Ravens should not.

0: at least on paper, stumble out the gates the way that they did last year. If you remember, Baltimore went 1-5 to start the season. Mm-hmm. Their first six opponents this year all posted losing records last year. No shade to your Colts, but that is how they start the season. Week one, the Saints, Cowboys, Titans, the aforementioned Falcons, and then the Browns, who went a combined 37-64-1 last year.
1: But this is why the way that Warren Sharp does evaluating strength of schedule matters. So you are right in that those are opponents that were not good a season ago.
0: So there's differences. There's strength of record from a season ago versus predicted season win totals that Warren puts together.
1: Correct. And so if you evaluate it and you go, all right, well, I personally think the Colts are going to stink, but Danny Higgins and myself will do battle. Those are our teams in week one of the NFL season. But a lot of people are high on Tyler Shuck. A lot of people thought he should have won Offensive Rookie of the Year, at least made a push for it at the end of the season. Didn't really come close, but you saw the signs of growth there. So what if the Saints are going to be an improved team and much better to start the year? The Cowboys are a team that I think some are relatively high on and can improve, and Schottenheimer did a pretty good job with the offense at times. I think you and I know I am, and I think you agree with me.
0: Titans
1: are on the rise, and Cam Ward could be pretty good. I like that staff a ton, and I'm pretty high on Atlanta as well. And then coming out of a Week 6 game on the road against the Browns, you get a Bengals team that I'm pretty high on, too. So on paper, you could look at it a bunch of different ways, but I'm going to be curious to see how they come out, because I think you can make the argument, like I'm making, that this schedule actually starts potentially somewhat difficult for Baltimore, especially once you get past that at the Bills, a Jags team that looks absolutely fantastic.
0: That's the stretch I was looking at that looks tough. The weeks 8 through 12 are not fun.
1: Rattle
0: you said it. Yeah, Bills, Jags, Chargers, at Panthers, at Texans.
1: Yep.
0: And this is a Baltimore team, too, that last year was 2-6 against teams that reached the playoffs.
1: Yeah, I mean, they'll smoke the Panthers, and then outside of that, you know,
0: now, come on, division champs, come on. Back to back.
1: That is, that's right, I forgot. They won. They lifted into that thing.
0: Yeah, honestly, it is really sad. I can't remember who we were talking to the other day, but I brought up, I was like, I mean, Carolina won the division last year. Mm-hmm. Oh, man, I forgot that. It's only a couple months ago. Come on, guys. Who else? What other teams stood out to you?
1: I mean, I think this isn't going to be, I think, a shock for anybody, because we knew that this was going to happen as well. So the order doesn't really change anything an extent, but
0: sorry to cut you off, but there weren't a lot of, like, we talked about last year, there were some season win totals where we saw the juice change, like 20, 30 cents. There weren't a lot of significant changes after this reveal yesterday.
1: Which is, to your point, why it's hilarious that this is such a big deal. I mean, I think it's a big deal in the sense of we have these week one lines now, obviously, so we know what the week one schedule looks like. And so, to spoil maybe something, as we look ahead to next week for Money Moves, we can do our way too early market power ratings for the National Football League season. It's always a good sense of just where the market's at with some of these teams and how they're power rating them heading into the year, so we can do that on Monday. So I think that's a good exercise once these schedules are set. But I would say, to this whole entire point, we know that they're going to be bad, but look, the Cardinals' schedule, now that it's on paper, looks pretty daunting for them. They start 3-4 on the road. It's at Chargers, at 49ers, and at Giants. The Giants are assumed to be a better team this year. Sandwiched in there is the defending Super Bowl champs, the Seattle Seahawks, at home. The Lions at the Rams, the Broncos at the Cowboys. I mean, this team's not going to be able to really breathe until you get post-bye week when you take on the Jets at home, which, I mean, maybe they'll be favored at that point when Carson Beck is slinging touchdowns like crazy and he's going to win Offensive Rookie of the Year, as I have said that he will. But post-bye, you could see a Cardinals team be winless before they get into the stretch at the end of the year, where it's Jets at home, at Saints, home versus the Raiders, and then home versus a 49ers team that may or may not have anything to play for by the time you get there.
0: Man, what a QB room. You drop Carson Beck, but Jacoby Brissett, Gardner Minshew, and Beck, that's your trio.
1: I better not see Gardner Minshew start a game this year. I'm sorry.
0: Our own Tim Murray put this out last night after the schedule came out.
1: Was it Notre Dame kickoff times?
0: When you look through all of their spreads, they're a dog in every game before the bye week in week 14, the shortest of those 13 games in terms of the odds, +4.5 against the Commanders in week 12. They play in the toughest division in football. And then you look through, and maybe I'm a little biased in that, but I think it's fair to say after last season, they are +230 favorites for the fewest wins in the NFL. Miami's 4-1, Jets +850, Raiders +950 before you get to the double digits.
1: What are the Colts?
0: Let me pull that back up.
1: Didn't mean to put you on the spot.
0: It's okay. No, I just wrote down the top five. Let me pull it up.
1: It's fine.
0: For
1: it's fine. Move on. Didn't need to slam the brakes here.
0: No, I was just saying that, like, to further support how challenging their schedule is, and the expectations for Arizona are very low in that. The Bears also, I know this is a team we talked about the other day, but one of the top four most difficult schedules in terms of opponent win total looking ahead to this year. the most difficult from strength of schedule and strength of record last year. The last team, I thought this was a fun fact from ESPN Sports and Information Group, the last team to win a playoff game entering a season with the hardest strength of schedule by that metric last year was the 2016 Falcons. And over the last 10 years, 7 of those 10 missed the playoffs entirely.
1: Okay.
0: So not to say just because something has happened that that's what will happen, but the Bears, at least as you see this schedule laid out, look like they are in a really tough position. 5 primetime games as well, including 3 in a row, week 7-9 against the Patriots, Seahawks, and Bucks. The other two are also tough opponents with the Eagles and Bills, and they're playing on almost every day of the week that you can.
1: Yeah.
0: They have 2 Thursday games, 1 Friday, 1 Saturday, Sunday, of course, and then 2 Mondays, 6 short weeks with fewer than 7 days.
1: For a while, the Bears were our primary candidate for regression. If you remember, yep. I was taking shots at them down the year, and then something changed. Then I got a ticket on them to win the Super Bowl at 31, and I was like, this team's awesome, man.
0: They kind of just remind me, in terms of the way that some of these things look, sure. of the Commanders from 2024 to 25. So they reach an NFC Championship game, there's all of this hype, and then they go 5-12. Yeah. And I'm not saying that's going to happen, but there's injuries a part of it, strength of schedule a big part of it, lots of things. 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
1: Nick Whale, Jeff Erickson back with you. It's Prop Points here on the Sports Betting Network. The NFL schedule is here. 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And we'll do all that as we head out to the Progressive Guest Line and bring in one of our favorite guests, one of our preeminent NFL experts at rotowire.com, Jim Coventry. You can check him out on Twitter on X at Jim Coventry NFL. Jim, we're going to dive right in. We got a lot that we want to hit with you over the next 10 minutes or so. So not only do we have the full schedule, we got game lines out for a lot of these games, including the full week one slate. As you take a look, Jim, as you start to do your research, which week one game or games are you most looking forward to? And the only caveat is that you cannot say Dolphins Raiders.
12: Oh, man, you stole my thunder, but I'll default and I'll go 49ers-Rams. It's the Australia game. It's the Thursday night game. But why the big deal? Look, the Rams last year put three tight ends on the field 30% of the time. Do they dial that up this year? Do they continue to move with that? Do they continue to smash the league? You can't defend them. Are the 49ers going to steal some of that and follow suit? All this interests me. 49ers, Nick Bosa, Fred Warner back. What will that mean? And then the Rams, the new look secondary, Trent McDuffie, Jalen Watson, and a pass rush. That defense could be lethal. And then there's the Mike Evans issue. How is he used in the offense? And then finally, Christian McCaffrey, great for fantasy, but the decline as a runner was real last year. So this first week, game one, 49ers-Rams, it is just loaded with everything beyond the rivalry.
13: Yeah, and a hugely important game, too. Playing that game out in Australia on Thursday night, wild to see that we have a Wednesday game, a Thursday game, no Friday game like we had last year, but still, all these alternate dates, the NFL playing every single day. What about that Super Bowl rematch there, Pats at Seahawks on Wednesday night?
12: Well, I sure hope we don't get what we saw in February, because that would not be fun to watch. Nobody wants any of that. And realistically, New England they potentially get A.J. Brown. If they get A.J. Brown as expected, it flips the script, because Seattle did have some losses defensively. And Kenneth Walker's out over in Kansas City now. We don't know what Zach Charbonnet's status is going to be coming off the ACL. So maybe this game is more interesting than not. But I think ultimately that might make it less interesting, because Seattle might take a little while to gel. Maybe New England gets their revenge here.
1: Talking with Jim Coventry, NFL expert for us at rotowire.com, joining us on the Progressive Guest Line. Jim, so now that we have the schedule in place, you can start kind of going game by game. You can feel a little bit more confident picking out some NFL win totals. So I know you have a few in pocket already, a couple overs and an under. Let's start with the overs. You're looking at Detroit, maybe playing into that schedule narrative a bit, over 10.5 wins.
12: Yeah, when I do my offseason research, I grade out every defensive player, the team unit, cohesiveness, the offensive line, and then the skill position players. And so then I begin to put together, like, the schedule strength. And the way I came out, the Lions have the easiest schedule in the league, and also projected win totals say the Lions have the easiest schedule in the league. And that is so critical. Last year, remember, we rode New England and we rode San Francisco to overs because they had super easy schedules. The Lions benefit here. Remember, the Lions had problems with offensive coordinator last year, John Morton. Well, they bring in Drew Petzing, and Petzing is a good coach. So Detroit goes 9-8 last year despite coordinator issues. And so that said, I think they're with an easy schedule, they're going to win 12 games, and it's not even going to be a big problem to get there.
13: Another team who's got a favorable schedule are my Cincinnati Bengals. I know you're just trying to curry favor with the host, and I appreciate that, but you like the over 9.5 wins. It is already juiced to -140 at the DraftKings Sportsbook.
12: Yeah, the juice is problematic there. So you know what? Take the alternate and go to over 10.5, because their schedule is the third easiest, but based on win totals. And they're only playing three projected playoff teams. 2025, look, Joe Burrow got hurt, and he's gotten hurt in 3 of 6 years. So there's issues with that. But you know what? I'm injury agnostic, and Burrow stays healthy, and they upgraded enough on their defense. Dexter Lawrence, Brian Cook at safety, Boye Mafe on the pass rush. and draft additions, there's enough for them to be like the 20th defense. And if they're the 20th defense and you've got Joe Burrow cooking on offense, this schedule is going to allow the Bengals to easily win. So, yeah, bump that up to 10.5 if you don't want to pay the 140 juice, because I see them winning 11 games.
14: Jim, if we're looking at win totals, we have two teams at the bottom sitting at 4.5 on their default number, the Miami Dolphins and the Arizona Cardinals. If you were to bet the under on either of those teams, which would it be?
12: It's the Cardinals. They have, based on win totals projected, hardest schedule in the NFL, the division, 49ers twice, Rams twice, Seahawks twice. Obviously, all three of those are great playoff teams, Super Bowl champion in there. Those teams are going to be very problematic. So if you're looking at the division, a real chance of going 0-6, and then they have a tough schedule aside from that. They're only playing one team with a rebuilding roster. This is not good. And defensively, I do like the idea of some of the secondary players getting better, and I like the idea of Walter Nolan changing the front. But ultimately, there's a lot of questions on defense. And the offensive line, they tried to patch up the guard spots. It's going to be too tough a schedule. Jacoby Brissett's going to kind of go back to what he's been most of his career. It's going to be ugly.
13: All right, you got some favorite player props as well, based on the schedule release. And maybe they've been percolating anyhow, but I guess it ties hand in hand. If you like the Lions' schedule, you like their chances to win games, got to like Jahmyr Gibbs getting over his rush yard prop.
12: Yes, absolutely. Jahmyr Gibbs over 1,249.5 yards. The first thing is no competition. Isaiah Pacheco was toast last year, coming off the prior year broken leg. He couldn't move. And they have nobody on that depth chart that's going to be able to take carries. So Jahmyr Gibbs, look, the interior line is an issue. And Taylor Decker, last year's left tackle, he retired. But Gibbs is going to get to the outside. Gibbs is going to have big plays. And he has, per my calculations, the third easiest run schedule, and they're going to be winning games with that overall easy schedule. So, yes, Jahmyr Gibbs is in an excellent spot. He's been very durable in his NFL career. I'm hammering this prop.
14: You know, Derrick Henry is a really interesting one as well, Jim. I know he's a guy that you're still in on even at age 32. I'm still in on Derrick Henry as well. But yeah, if I recall, we were getting a pretty significant discount on the season-long rushing yard prop for Henry a year ago. Not the case this year. 1,274.5 rushing yards is the over-under over at DraftKings. He's gone over this number in 5 of the last 7 seasons. Does he have one more elite year left in him?
12: He absolutely does. First of all, though, I'll point this out. I see the Ravens having the 5th easiest schedule. I see them having the 9th easiest run schedule. And Lamar Jackson, you bet on health this year. He's been mostly healthy in his career. Last year, he wasn't. But Henry has just been sailing over these numbers. He's an Iron Man. He missed time in 2021, I believe, with a broken foot. But he never misses time. With the easy schedule, Baltimore's going to be leading games, which means it's going to be Henry time. And he might not have it in the bag by week 10, but you know that second half is coming. And I keep pointing out, two linebackers on the field, they're lighter than ever on defense. Henry is beating age because the league has changed, and he's not taking the beating. He's the one still delivering the beating.
13: How about wide receivers? Do we like Justin Jefferson this year with Kyler Murray at quarterback?
12: Oh, my goodness. Everybody's underrating Jefferson. His prop is 1,149.5 yards. In 6 of his 7 years, he's played every single game, or 5 of his 6 years, I should say, played every single game. J.J. McCarthy crushed him. But Jefferson hasn't always had the best quarterback play, yet he was averaging 1,653 yards a season when he didn't have J.J. McCarthy. And he only needs 1,149. And Kyler Murray is way better than, like, even the Sam Darnold baseline they had a couple of years ago.
14: Jim, one more player prop we want to hit with you. Got about 45 seconds here. Ladd McConkey, one of the bigger disappointments at wide receiver in fantasy a year ago, is season-long receiving prop, 849.5 receiving yards, -110 both ways.
12: Yeah, he'll sail over here. Last year I told you to fade McConkey because Keenan Allen was in, and Allen gets 122 targets. McConkey gets 106. So, look, McConkey's the lead receiver. Mike McDaniel loves the short and intermediate area. That's where McConkey lives. McConkey will beat 1,000 yards without a problem.
14: There we have it. Over on Ladd Bukkake, over on Justin Jefferson, over on Derrick Henry, and over on Jahmyr Gibbs. Some early season-long player props from our good friend Jim Coventry. You can find all of Jim's work, of course, over at rotowire.com. You can catch him on the Rotowire Fantasy Football Podcast, the Rotowire YouTube channel. Anything going on in the realm of football involving RotoWire probably involves Jim Coventry. Make sure you give him a follow on Twitter, on X, at Jim Coventry NFL. Joined us, as all our guests do, on the Progressive Guest Line. Keep things rolling along here on Prop Points when we come back. Talk a little bit of baseball. More Prop Points coming your way next here on the Sports Betting Network.

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5: A numbers game on VSiN, the sports betting network.
6: Back at it on a numbers game. He is Kelly Bidlin. I'm Dustin Sweetelson. For those of you who are around our age, I always think of the New Age Outlaws every time I intro us together.
7: Yeah.
6: I feel like that he is Billy Gunn.
7: Sure.
6: And I'm Jesse James because I'm coming in and I'm announcing everyone. And I'm like, boom, that's my guy. Boom. That's about as quick as I can move in this jacket. I don't know if you guys noticed. It's a little snug, but it was on sale. It was an expensive one that was on sale, so I had to get it.
7: Wait, who's who?
6: I am the one with
7: who's got the long hair?
6: I've got dreadlocks.
7: Oh, okay.
6: You've got the blonde hair, actually. That's appropriate. You are I don't know if I can say the word, B.A. Billy Gunn.
7: Okay.
6: And I am the road dog, Jesse James. Together, we are the New Age Outlaws. And by the way, that's as far as wrestling goes for me. Once I
7: had no idea what you're talking about.
6: Once I left middle school, I stopped caring about wrestling. However, I've now reached the age at 41 where I realize my friends' kids are into wrestling, so then they get back into wrestling.
7: Yeah.
6: I will allow in society adults to care about wrestling if the reason they're caring about it is because it's a way to bond with your kids.
7: It's still the single most shocking thing of working in sports media for my entire career.
6: Is that people still care.
7: Is that like 80% of your coworkers are into wrestling?
6: If you have a 401k, I don't think legally you should be allowed to spend time caring about wrestling.
7: That's pretty good.
6: I have a couple of absolutes. That's one. The other one, and I was just traveling the last few days. I mean this with all sincerity. If you are on speakerphone or FaceTime in public without headphones,
7: I can't do this conversation.
6: Without headphones, it's a felony. You should do real time.
7: I'm with you.
6: You are infecting the air around us with your noise when I should have a peaceful moment where I shouldn't have to hear your conversation. I shouldn't know what your boyfriend's issue is with you, but because you don't have headphones on, I can hear it.
7: It's absolutely out of control. The other one Gil and I talk about is I've got a good friend of mine who owns his own production company in South Florida. He drives around all day shooting like massive mansions, basically, for his production company, right? So he's got a lot of time in the car. So he calls people. There is nothing, like, it is really insulting to me when people just call me when they're in the car. And it's like, oh, let me chew up your time while you're on the road.
6: See, I'll defend
7: it. Because it's not balanced, Dustin. It's not balanced. I don't do it back.
6: No, I don't call anyone. Everyone in my life, if they're watching this show, they're like, if I want to know if Dustin's alive, I put on VSiN and VSiN. I hope he's on the air. Because I am, in fact, my best friend called me during this show. I am the worst with phone calls, but my father is the person that calls everyone on his hour-plus commute home. And everyone does the same spiel. If you're not within 15 minutes of your home, you do not answer. Because my dad will keep you on the phone for an hour. So if you're going to answer, you have to have that out of, hey, I just pulled into the driveway. I got to go. You know, dinner's on the table. I got to walk in the door. But I am pro knocking your phone calls out while you're on the go.
7: And I'm not against it. It's just I get guilt tripped where it's like, why do you never call me? I'm on the course 6 hours a day.
6: Okay, and he's also acting like he made time for you, but he didn't.
7: Exactly.
6: He's just running errands and he has a 10-minute window.
7: Yeah, he's being selfish.
6: He didn't make time for you. Okay.
7: No.
6: Well, we always have time for the NFL around here.
7: That's right.
6: I think that's really important. They hold the entire calendar hostage. Every single time you get a chance to really sink your teeth, be like, you know what? I love the NBA right now. The NFL's like, yeah, but you love me more. I'm wearing a little lingerie. Why don't you come over tonight, send you that booty text, and all of a sudden you're way into it. I'm getting out of control and loose on a Friday. With that, we have lines for week one. We also get tweets at Dustin Sweetelson, at Kelly Bidlin. What's your favorite week one line in the NFL? Here's what we got, Kelly Bidlin. And I know looking at this board.
7: Ready to fire like on six of these.
6: Yeah, it's the problem.
7: Should I just say what I told you before the show?
6: Yeah, tell me.
7: So, like, this is where I think NFL betting, and this is, we'll hear something from Steve Fezzik next week. You brought up the perfect person. I always get caught because when these lines come down, there are like five that I've got circled right now of like bets that I like to make. I don't like betting this early, though, because it's a little silly in my mind. You've got camps. You've got injuries that are going to occur. The problem is, if you do go make like five bets now, you're going to get to the season, and some of those lines are going to look really good, and some of them are going to look really bad. So usually I just end up staying away in general, but just be aware of that. If you, I know it can be very tempting to see NFL lines, and you want to go fire.
6: Well, because the thought is, man, it would feel really good. For instance, let's just use the opening game on Wednesday, September 9th, their week one. You go, you know what? I like New England.
7: You love
6: plus
7: New England.
6: 3.5.
7: Yep.
6: And you're going to sit on it. And you go, well, when it closes at 2.5, I'm going to love my situation within that key number. And if I want to, I'll come back the other way, whatever it is. Maybe it's 1.5.
7: Mm-hmm.
6: Here's the thing you don't think about in that moment because you're chasing the dopamine. You want to feel good. You want to get ahead of things. What if it goes up to 5? And all of a sudden, you're sitting on a plus 3.5. Or, you know what I mean? Or goes, whatever, Vrabel's fired. Something goes down. It gets even bigger than that.
7: Or I'll use the next game as, I think it's the next game's a better example because you brought this up earlier in the week. Oh, Rams, 2.5-point home favorite? That's all I've got to lay is 2.5 at home, Dustin? Oh, wait, no.
6: Yeah, this is a felony. And I'll bring it up every day.
7: Melbourne.
6: I am not an activist. I don't care about many things. Like, one thing I'll care about is that these sports books, the predatory nature of not listing games on neutral sites with something that denotes it's a neutral site. You go over to any of them right now. I'm not going to call them by name, but all of them do this. They do not say where these games are played. So I'm pulling up the NFL odds. Week one, we have got that game as the third game on the board.
7: Also, great job by Danny Ryan.
6: Yeah, he did a great job.
7: You know, we noted it. We noted it on our graphic.
6: Well, we're not predatory
7: in some ways.
6: -2.5 on the Rams. 48.5 is the total. But nowhere does it denote that this game is being played in Melbourne, Australia.
7: Yeah.
6: Now, the first line that jumped out to me here.
7: Yeah, what do you got? I got a few written down, too.
6: How are the Steelers laying 3 when we don't know who their quarterback is against the Atlanta Falcons? Total of the game is 42.5. I already like that under. But I'm not big on Tua. Like, if we were doing, like, if you've ever seen, like, your preferred version of toast.
7: Yeah.
6: Like, people, it's like white bread, lightly, all the way to burnt. Like, Tua's beyond burnt in my eyes. I think he's such damaged goods. It's like driving a car that's down to, like, 2 cylinders on the engine. But I still think Pittsburgh's throwing Will Howard or Drew Aller out there. How do you not take the 3 with Atlanta on the road?
7: I mean, we'll see, but I think that's a perfect example of what I have no interest to go bet right now because of that, right? Like, I don't know who's playing a quarterback for either one of those teams.
6: No, it's either Tua or Michael Penix, though. How about this?
7: I know.
6: The Arizona Cardinals I mentioned are the only team that's underdogs in all of their games next year.
7: Yeah.
6: They're catching 11.5 week one at the Chargers. That is the largest spread for a week one game since 2019.
7: Really? And that would be Cardinals or pass for me. No way I'm laying 11.5
6: at
7: the Chargers.
6: It has to be. It's probably like the worst strategy for betting, but the element of surprise, the advantage Arizona has with a new coaching staff, with an unknown situation at quarterback, they still have plenty of skill. They have a run game now. If they can somehow keep it competitive early, and again, remember, this is still the Chargers and Herbert and some of their transgressions. I know Harbaugh's changed things, but double digits week one with all offseason to prepare for one game, you'd have to think about them. But I'm not tying my money up right now on May 15th until September 13th for that game.
7: Yeah, no, that's I like the roster's not terrible. It's just the schedule's going to be brutal for Arizona. I mean, the division is as sick as it gets in the NFC West. I mean, having to play the Niners, Rams, and Seahawks all season long, like, that's brutal. One that's 7 everywhere I'm looking at right now that I'm a little interested in, that I'd be firing on if this was a game in a few days, but it's not, so I'll wait. Lions, I'd lay the points at home against the Saints. I think there's too much excitement about this Saints team heading into the season. Like, I think they're going to be better. I think they could be an okay team in the NFC South because everybody in the NFC South has questions. But I think 7's probably still light with this Detroit team.
6: Well, Tyler Shuck proved a lot of us wrong last year. And by the way, I was someone who had him 60-1, I think, to be the rookie of the year. And I still didn't believe in him all that much. It was just a situational bet.
7: Right.
6: Let's remember, we've seen better quarterbacks look worse in their second season, a la C.J. Stroud. Now there's film on what they want to do with him. There's film on Kellen Moore's system as a head coach, how they want to utilize Tyler Shuck. Now you're going to Detroit, where I know they've had some moves as well with their coaching staff over the last couple of years, but this feels like such a get-right situation for them. I don't hate the idea of laying the 7. I kind of like the over in that game right now. I don't think Detroit really beefed up the defense enough, especially in the secondary in the offseason. So that's one that did jump out to me as well. I do kind of lean over as far as that game is concerned. Back to the Cardinals real quick. I mentioned this earlier. Underdogs all 17 games, projected double-digit dogs in 8 of them. Home dogs to the Jets and Raiders. Indoors from weeks 12 and on, though. So no outdoors games after week 12. They feel so obvious to be the team to have the fewest wins that you can't bet it. I can't tell you how many times I've bet the favorite in this market. Like last year, I bet, I believe, the Saints. The year prior, I bet the Patriots. Blew up in my face. You think, oh, well, I don't see any way this doesn't happen. Trust me, when you think that, it's best to stay completely away from that team. Arizona is going to be the hyped up team for that market. I wouldn't touch them.
7: Yeah, no, I agree. I've done the same things multiple times. Like, you get so sold on a team being so bad. If I had to make one bet today, there's kind of two that are sticking out to me. I might actually lay 7 with the Jags. Browns coming to town. My favorite bet on the board, if I had to make a bet today, though, Dustin, tease up the Giants, tease up the Broncos. Primetime teaser.
6: See, I kind of like the Browns. I think the Browns might be a little sneaky.
7: Okay.
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20: VSiN by the Books, Dave Ross and Jensen Lewis here, and it is time to get the crystal ball out and start looking way ahead to September in week number one of the NFL season, because all the numbers are out. It really does feel like Christmas Day to a degree. We're going to be in Survivor. You and I are, I think we're on Millions together, which is obviously ATS. But for Survivor purposes, I don't think it's out of the realm of possibility that you could realistically start to chart in May a pathway if you're trying to change your life forever and actually win this contest. And I do want to talk about something that Gil Alexander talks about here in the network all the time in a numbers game. Are you trying to win or are you trying to survive? And I know you're going to go, well, wait a minute. Well, you got to survive and then you can try to win. I don't think Gil looks at it in that regard, Jensen. He looks at it like, hey, if I go down and say week one, obviously versus week 10, what's really the difference in the end if I'm not trying to win? Do you look at it that way, that maybe you take some more chances early on? Because I know some people are going to say, I want to play the biggest number on week one because I don't know whether that's Jacksonville laying the 7 against Cleveland. Do I want to lay the 10.5 with the Chargers and just win, baby, against Arizona and get me to week two, and then I can really chart that? Or really, should you start educated risks in week number one?
0: No, I think where you start is each pool is different. The size of it, the rules, you know, do you have to make multiple selections beginning, you know, let's say in week 15? Are Christmas and Thanksgiving their own weeks? Circa obviously has that, and there'll be some tweaks from what Mike Palm sort of alluded to yesterday with us when he and Derek and Jeff Benson announced the official guarantee and what the rules will be for this year's competition. Let's just take the Circa one, for instance. So if you go off of last year, Dave, you had to save those teams in Thanksgiving, that slate in Black Friday, and then you also had to save the Christmas teams. So you can go ahead and put those to the side. You're not taking any of them in week one. Or are you? You know, in looking at the matchups, and let's just take this year's iteration of it, Thanksgiving Eve, Packers-Rams. Don't think anyone is going to be picking that game, at least initially. Bears and Lions, huge divisional matchup. Eagles and Cowboys, huge divisional matchup. Chiefs and Bills could be for an interesting spot in the AFC. And then Broncos and Steelers on Black Friday. So if I'm looking at week one, and let's also factor in the Christmas schedule. Texans, Eagles, Christmas Eve. Mm-hmm. You got Packers, Bears, Bills, Broncos, Rams, Seahawks on Christmas, so still some division implications there. If I'm looking just at week one, the way, way, way too early. Jacksonville is easily one that jumps to me as far as being able to get through. Will it be a popular pick? You would assume so. The Chargers probably will be one of the most popular picks hosting the Arizona Cardinals. You know, are you more so in looking at some of the shorter spread lines? You know, the Tennessee and the Jets game really ends up being an intriguing spot because you would assume you're not going to use the Jets a lot this year, if at all.
20: Right.
0: The Titans, depending on what Robert Saleh and crew look like, you know, is that more advantageous for you to try and take a team that, all right, yeah, if they're good, great, but maybe you're trying to steal a team in week one or week two. So my initial thought looking in way too early, you know, terms, Jacksonville was the one that jumped to me at Cleveland. I don't care if it's Deshaun Watson. I don't care if it's Shedeur Sanders. I think Jacksonville on paper as of today is a better team. And so in the scariest of weeks, in week one and week two, can I go with a team that I think is going to be good? I don't know how good they're going to be after a really big surge last year. And I also have to think in terms of I want to take advantage of maybe a new head coaching scenario there with Todd Monken, still, you know, having an offense that's trying to figure some things out. We know Cleveland's defense is great, but Jacksonville would be that early lean for me, Dave, for a survivor selection in week one.
20: Cue the Austin Powers gif. I, too, like to live dangerously. So I'm looking at week one now and then looking at teams that do not show up on that Thanksgiving and or Christmas slate. Because I am with you, if you know your rules, know your house rules, because everybody's leagues are different here. But in Circa Survivor context here, I'm going to eliminate all those week one options here and take them right off the table for me. So that's how I have to start off my card. Now, this team that I do like in week one, it's going to be a little bit tricky because it's a guy that's burned us in millions that I'm fading in week one. And it's a team that traditionally gets off to terrible starts. So I'm trying to buck that system a little bit in week one. Yes, that Cincinnati Bengal Tiger, I'm looking right at you. Laying the 2.5, and again, I just need him to win. So really, you know, in millions, that would feel more advantageous at a spread under a field goal. But for Survivor, Can you beat Baker Mayfield in week one? I mean, how many times did we get burned by Baker in millions last year, right? So those who don't remember the past are condemned to repeat it. I might be repeating the same mistake by trying to fade Bake in week number one. And Joe B, I know he's healthy at least week one, right? We got to put him in saran wrap in preseason. I don't think we're going to see him at all. We shouldn't see him, Zach Taylor, at all until week one. Their defense looks better to me. This is a team I'm very high on. This is a team we talked about win totals that I'm looking to attack here for the Bengal Tiger. And if they can win at home, and traditionally they do not get out of the gate strong. They barely beat the Browns last year in week one, but they didn't win the game. So that was a little bit of a difference for them to get off on the good foot, and then Burrow got hurt and the whole season went haywire. From that point, you had to bring in Joe Flacco. The rest is history. So that's where I'd be looking a little bit to go off the beaten path, because I do think the popular choices will be Jacksonville. They will be Detroit at home, almost touchdown betting favorite against New Orleans. And they certainly will be the Chargers against Arizona. But I don't want to, and I never want to, never will. And again, last year my pick was Indianapolis week one as a pick-em 1-point favorite against Miami. Remember, we didn't know about Indy at that point, what Daniel Jones was going to look like. And they went around and just destroyed the Dolphins in week one. And at that point, I felt like I got a really good value on a team that I had high hopes for, and that played out well in week one. Now, again, to Gil's point, are you trying to win or trying to survive? If I'm trying to win, I kind of like taking a little bit more risk, but it is very risky in week one because we don't know these teams. I think I'm looking for the Bengals in week one right now, subject to change here. But, Jensen, that might be the way I'd lean survivor-wise in week one at home against the very dangerous. Are you feeling dangerous, Bake? Baker Mayfield and company.
0: All right, if we want to get super risky, I think the Raiders would be where you're definitely going.
20: Oh, my goodness.
0: And that is sweat. Again, if all things are equal, we don't know. Yep. If you're going off quarterbacks, I get Kirk Cousins in that offense and a defense that you hope is improved. They did a lot through the draft. We'll see what happens there, with Clint Kubiak and company. And then, again, it's two new head coaches, right? Jeff Hafley's taken over in Miami. The Packer mm-hmm. way has come to South Beach. And, you know, new quarterback, in starting quarterback at least, in Malik Willis. What does that offense look like? Again, if you are looking at needing to try and sneak a team or two through in the first 2 weeks, you're also looking at matchups here. That's why I think that Tennessee and that Jet game will be fascinating to see how many entries will be on that.
20: Yes.
0: Raiders-Dolphins is going to be interesting. You have the proverbial opening night too, Dave. Remember, at least in Circa, you'll have a lot of people that may just take the Seahawks. And if they lose, you buy back in and you find another way through the weekend. It might end up being a strategy point there too, albeit, you know, some people are going to want to save the Seahawks because they're going to play on Christmas Day. So a lot of strategy involved there. And then the whole road versus home, I don't know about you, but in week one, week two, for me personally, and I know people have different thoughts on it, I don't want to take a road team, I don't want to pick a divisional, you know, matchup. Mm-hmm. You know, fortunately, they're few and far between here as far as the divisional matchups, at least in week one. But I think that's an intriguing part about not only week one, but the overreaction in week two. How much stock do you take and what you see for that first week and want to roll that over into your handicap for week two?
20: Oh, I was just feeling like that. I mean, I was putting the millions in my pocket after week one with that Indianapolis win. And then me and my boy John Chu, we get to early on, second month of the season here, turning the page of week five. And boy, we love the Rams at home in a short week against a divisional opponent in San Francisco. And Mac Jones has got to play. Oh, that's where it all came to a screeching halt, Jensen, because that divisional foe and Mac Jones played like Joe Montana that night for the Niners, if we all remember, and Kyron Williams is fumbling at the one. I mean, who needs to recount all the horrors of how you lost your survivor last year? But it sticks with you, and hopefully we can get off on the good foot this year here with week number one yet again. That's a deep dive and a deep look into week one here in the NFL slate. It is VSiN, the Sports Betting Network.
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25: My name is Erica. My son, Kaysen, is a patient at Shriners Children. My oldest called me and said, Kaysen got burnt. I said, how bad is it? He wouldn't answer me. Before we could see Kaysen, the trauma doctor came in and said he needs to go to Shriners.
26: To survive a burn injury and to return to life unafraid and full of joy and be who you're supposed to be is what we strive to deliver to our patients. 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
28: We're just so thankful that Kaysen is still here, because things can change in the blink of an eye.
25: Go online right now to loveshriners.org.
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30: That's what we all want.
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0: regarding LSU. He's got a couple other best bets regarding some teams in the G5, and also thoughts on Texas Tech and where he's at from his power rating. So two segments of Paul Stone to start this show. And then later on, we will chat with former Ohio State linebacker Bobby Carpenter. Obviously, we will get into the Buckeyes, their win total being surprisingly low, 9.5 this year. How will they fare with four players going to the NFL draft in the top 11 and a daunting schedule? Bobby also has some thoughts on USC and Clemson as well. But as mentioned, let's start things off with Paul Stone, a pro handicapper. And I started our conversation just asking about his process of making numbers heading into the season. But Paul, before we dive into some of your best bets, and Paul's got a couple of best bets he's going to dish out here on this visit, I am always curious, and we've had, you know, Brad Powers and Joshua Nunn, a couple other handicappers on so far this offseason. I'm always curious from a pro's standpoint like yourself, what is the method to your madness of preparing for a college football season?
1: You know, I'll tell you, Tim, it's certainly changed in the last few years, and I don't think that's any great revelation. I mean, with transfer portal and NIL and how, you know, teams, college teams, they don't, you know, build programs anymore. They don't develop players much over 4 or 5 years. It's just you try to construct a roster from one season to the next. So, you know, the volume of my work, and I'm sure your work and Brad and everybody else's, has just gone through the roof because you're trying to figure out, you know, who's still there and who's gone, and you know, just put it all together and try to make the determinations of are they better at this position group, things like that. And we've got, I'll tell you, one of the most, just kind of a singular element that I think is really challenging is when you have a Power Five team take a transfer from, say, a group of four. And, you know, that guy's, you know, second team all conference, maybe offensive lineman. How is that going to, you know, show itself in a Power Four conference when they step up in competition? And we see examples each and every season of some guys who make that jump. I mean, like Trinidad Chambliss, I mean, he's from Ferris State. They're Division II. They're not even FCS. There's FBS, FCS, Division II. And that guy, when he got his opportunity, 1 year later, he's one of the favorites for the Heisman Trophy. So you would have, you know, never seen that coming. And some other guys, you know, that have success at the lower levels, when they come up to the Power Four level, it doesn't translate. You know, they don't make their mark. So it's just such a challenge, just trying to put the pieces together, determine what the roster looks like and how that roster compares to the previous season.
0: Yeah, it's such a good point about Trinidad Chambliss. I mean, you hear the stories, Paul. I mean, he was about to take an official visit to Temple, maybe commit there, and the Ole Miss coaching staff, give credit to, you know, Charlie Weiss Jr. and others, they watched tape and said, let's bring him in. He'll be our backup quarterback. And lo and behold, he takes the college football, you know, world by storm late in the season, and he's back, as you alluded to. We're going to get to Trinidad Chambliss and your thoughts on him in a futures market. And, you know, you go one step further, and this is no knock on John Mateer, but I think maybe we got a little too excited about John Mateer a year ago, coming from Washington State. Had some ups, no doubt, but, you know, the thumb injury obviously derailed a portion of his season of effectiveness. But speaking of the transfer portal, a guy that has embraced it from the jump is Lane Kiffin. He now goes to LSU, and they were busy. Number one portal class, according to some rankings out there. And before we get into LSU and what we expect to see from them for the full season, there is a game of the year that jumps out to you. And a couple of game of the year markets are starting to pop out. I mentioned it last week. Matt Grill from DraftKings mentioned he'll probably get about 50, 60 games out in a couple of weeks now. They've got a handful. But over at BetMGM, there's a game of the year line on Alabama LSU. This will be in Death Valley, early November. I believe it's on that loaded November 7th day, which is just going to be incredible for college football. Right now, LSU laying 3.5 at home against Alabama in that game of the year. And you like the Bayou Bengals here?
1: Yeah, I mean, obviously, when you have LSU at home in Death Valley, a line of 3.5 pretty much infers that this game would be neutral, that would be pick 'em rather, at a neutral site. And I just don't think these teams.

0: to that close. I think LSU has a far superior roster. You talked about the damage that they did in the transfer portal. I mean, you know, obviously Texas did a great job. Ole Miss did a great job. Miami, Texas Tech, and others bolstered their rosters as well. But I think LSU was the clear winner, in my opinion, in the transfer portal. I mean, the pieces they added, quality pieces, guys who performed at the highest level, starting with Sam Leavitt, the quarterback. He struggled last year with injuries at Arizona State with the Lisfranc injury, the foot injury. But the word is that they expect him to be 100% by the start of the season. And even if he's not 100%, in terms of this game, November 7th gives him some time, you know, to get closer to that standard if he starts the season still a little bit hobbled. But this LSU team, I mean, talking about other pieces they added besides Leavitt, you had perhaps the best left tackle in all of college football in Jordan Seaton, who played his first two seasons there in Boulder for Deion Sanders. You had a defensive end, the guy from I'm going blank here. Look at my notes here real quick.
1: You talk about Prince from Ole Miss?
0: Princewell, right. Yeah. I won't try to pronounce his his last name. He's actually from Manor, Texas. He went to high school 20 miles from the UT, University of Tampa, Texas campus. So Princewell, just a big-time defensive end, had 9 sacks last year. I mean, he's a tremendous add. And they just bolstered their roster at many different positions. I think this is a championship-level football team, and I think they're going to take care of business there over the Crimson Tide. Alabama obviously had trouble running the football last year. I think the guy that they'll have at tailback this year, certainly by this game, if not much earlier, is true freshman Xavier Crowell, a big-time recruit out of the state of Alabama. He actually came out and reclassified to the 2026 class, so he's supposed to be about to enter his senior year in high school, but instead he'll be a freshman at the University of Alabama. And more than likely, they're starting tailback at some point very early in the season. You look at this guy physically, I think he's going to help them run the ball a little bit better. But even with that said, again, I think LSU is going to win this game by 6 points or more. And if you want me to transition to an additional pick that I have involving LSU, I'll go ahead and do that. You can find LSU to make the playoff also at BetMGM at plus 155 to make the playoff. And obviously, in the SEC, regardless of who you are, you're going to have a tough schedule. LSU clearly has one of the toughest in the country, and that could be, you know, a drawback to them making the playoff. They open with Clemson in Death Valley, the one in Baton Rouge. So they open with Clemson at home, which is not a gimme, although they're favored is LSU by about 10.5 in some of the game of the year markets. Additionally, they have home games against Texas A&M, Alabama, and Texas, and then they go on the road to play Ole Miss, Auburn, and Tennessee. So a very arduous schedule, to say the least, there for LSU. But I just think this is a football team. I'm going to have them rated, I understand, a little bit higher than the marketplace, but I think this LSU team's a clear top 10 team looking for big things this year out of the Bayou Bengals.
1: You know, Paul, I want to go back to the game of the year, and sometimes, obviously, we'll dish out as many bets as possible on the podcast, but I do like over the summer just to talk to folks like you and break it down, because I get this question a lot about betting game of the year lines early on, right? It's May 12th as we record this right now, Paul. So for you, you're betting into this market, right? You're laying the 3.5 now with the expectation that this number come game week. Because remember, once the season starts, these lines all go down, and then you will have until, you know, that week to bet them. So how many game of the year lines do you tend to bet, and what leads you to a bet? How much edge do you feel like you need to have in order to bet a game of the year line?
0: Yeah, I mean, it varies, but that's a great point, and I should have made that probably from the get-go. If you're laying 3.5 to, you know, today in mid-May on a game of the year, and you anticipate that the line's going to be 3.5 the week of the game, you're not going to tie your money up for 5 or 6 months. That doesn't make any sense. So you have to be of the belief that your power rating it essentially is different than the marketplace on that team or their opponent or both. And you have to anticipate and guess that the line is going to, to be greater in this case than 3.5 when LSU and Alabama meet the week of the game. So, you know, that's the key point. You've got to be believing that you're getting value when you bet in mid-May. That is paramount. And as far as the number of games that I bet now, it really varies. I don't bet as many games the year as I used to. It's a little bit more difficult to get down. That's one of the issues, unfortunately. And then, I just, you know, you're a little more careful because again, the roster turnover on these teams is so significant, that it, you know, it adds a little bit more, guesswork to it. And as far as the difference, you know, like in a game where it's 3.5, I think the kind of the tipping point there would be, I've got to feel like they're probably going to be favored by 6 or more. And that's kind of what I feel like here. You know, I think the true line in this game is probably about 6 right now. I think LSU, again, is a better team than Alabama on paper. So that's kind of what I'm anticipating, that line might open at in on November 7th, come the week of the game.
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1: I want to jump into, we're going to hit a best bet for you in the American in just a moment, but you talk so much about Texas, so I wanted to dive in a little bit on the Texas Longhorns, because, you know, they missed out on the playoff. They felt like they were snubbed. That's a discussion for a different time, but you alluded to what they did in the portal, bringing in a guy like Cam Coleman, who is absolutely studly to add into that wide receiver room. And you're spot on about Emmett Mosley. As a Notre Dame fan, his dad went to Notre Dame, so I'm a bit chapped that he is not in South Bend. He's down in Austin after he transferred from Stanford. But, you know, where do you have this Texas team in your power ratings right now? And is this a team that you're looking at to win the national title this year?
0: Well, I have them fifth, and my teams in my top 10, you know, are really condensed. They're really close together. Obviously, these are very fluid, even between now and the start of the season. I mean, we'll get injury and other information that will cause us to adjust our power ratings. And we'll also do, as you indicated, deeper dives, and we'll uncover different nuggets and just kind of shift our opinions ever so slightly. But I've got Texas number five in my power ratings. I've got Ohio State and Oregon number one. Tied for number one, Georgia three, and Notre Dame four ahead of Texas. But I think this Texas team clearly is one of about seven or eight teams that could win the national championship, adding Cam Coleman, supposedly, reportedly at $2.5 million for the 2026 season, was a big investment, and they're expecting big things out of Cam Coleman. And I think again, just with that, with Manning being in his second year, you would expect him to make a major jump from year one to year two. And now he has more weapons at his disposal, has the three receivers that I've already talked about. They went to the portal, also got a couple of running backs, Hollywood Smothers out of North Carolina State. Also added Raylique Brown out of Arizona State. And those two guys, kind of smaller, kind of shifty guys, might not solve Texas's main problem the last, you know, few years, which has been short yardage run game. You know, third and one and fourth and one against the big boys like Georgia and Kirby Smart, hadn't been able to get those tough inside yards. And much like I indicated, some people might be sleeping on Emmett Mosley the fifth at wide receiver, a name to watch for Texas in that running back room. True freshman Derek Cooper out of the state of Florida. Texas has recruited the state of Florida, especially at the running back position, very hard the last several years. And Cooper's a guy who's just, again, he's got that big physical appearance. He's got the big thighs, the big backside, looks like a running back. You know, it all depends on how he handles pass protection, understands and learns the playbook and things like that, as far as how much playing time he'll get early, especially with two veterans like Smothers and Brown being on hand. But I think Derek Cooper, a name to remember and a guy who's going to make an impact for the Longhorns. But again, talking about or touching on the Longhorns offensive line, I think they improved it. They went into the portal, got several guys, most notably Melvin Ciani of Wake Forest, played, I think, about 850 snaps last year, didn't give up a snap. He was a highly coveted offensive lineman in the portal. I think he'll help the Longhorns. I think they'll be better there. But it'll, you know, one of these years, Sarkisian's probably gonna, you know, he's been knocking on the door the last few years. One of these years, he'll knock it down, and it could be this year. Some things have to happen, obviously, for that to occur. But Texas is certainly one of the main players, in my opinion, for the 2026 national title.
1: Yeah, week two, it's gonna get, it's going to be quite the game. Week two in Austin against Ohio State. You know, personally, I like that we get in week two as opposed to week one. You know, a lot of unknowns last year. It was a kind of a clunky game in week number one. Ohio State's defense shined a bit there, but that will be one of the games of the year. There's no doubt. Ohio State, Texas, week two of the college football season. Staying in the state of Texas, and for those who are unaware, Paul lives in Texas, so I always love to pick his brain, I guess, would be a better way to look at it, on teams in Texas. And Texas Tech, what they did last year, the money they've invested in their program, but then the situation with Brendan Sorsby, it's kind of murky about these Red Raiders. So your power ratings, you do have Texas Tech still in your top 10. Where are they from a separation standpoint to the rest of the Big 12, with the anticipation, unless you're thinking differently, that we will not see Brendan Sorsby this year?
0: Yeah, my expectation in that's kind of, you know, it's obviously a huge factor in how we handicap Texas Tech going forward once we get a determination on whether Brendan Sorsby will be out in Lubbock with the Red Raiders or not. But I'm like you at this point. You have to anticipate that he will not be. Kind of a bit of a side note, and you've probably seen the same stories that I have. He's hired an attorney, and if this goes to an appeal type situation, it would be filed in a state district court in Lubbock, Texas. being heard by a judge who is an elected official. So, man, you know, this is college football's a mess. I mean, you've got a Mississippi judge ruling on Trinidad Chambliss, is not saying he shouldn't have gotten the extra year, but when you have a Mississippi state judge ruling on his eligibility, you hypothetically and potentially have a judge in Lubbock, Texas ruling on the eligibility of Brendan Sorsby, man, that's some messed up stuff, but I don't know how you get around it. But I'm handicapping with from the perspective that their starting quarterback on day one is going to be Will Hammond. He's a guy who started two games last year in relief of Byron Morton when Morton was injured. Also started the 2024 bowl game against Arkansas, if you recall. He's a guy that they're extremely high on. I don't know. You know, there's going to be some drop off from Sorsby to Hammond if that's the case. Hammond initially was not expected to be available until maybe the end of September. But now the reports are more favorable. Many people are saying, apparently inside the program, that he could be ready by opening day. So the drop-off from Sorsby to Hammond, I think, is about 2 or 3 points. And it would be greater, but the fact that Texas Tech has such a great supporting cast, from my perspective anyway, kind of narrows the gap there. But this is a Texas Tech team that I think is going to be favored by double digits in all their games. I currently have the minus 10 at Oklahoma State as their most tightly lined game. That game going to be played on November 14th. And then also the only other line that I have projected right now, two touchdowns or lower, is minus 14 in Lubbock against Houston on September 19th. I think this Houston team is probably the third best team in the Big 12. I think Texas Tech's main challenge will be from BYU, but they don't play the Cougars this year. But Texas Tech has a very manageable schedule. They will be favored without question in all 12 games outside of Sorsby not being eligible or Hammond getting in, and Hammond getting injured. They will be favored by in all 12 games and probably by double digits in all 12.
1: You know, Paul, with that being said, you look at the Big 12 conference future market, and as crazy as it sounds, it does feel like maybe there's a little bit of a buy low opportunity on Texas Tech with the news out there about Sorsby. You look around the betting market, you're not getting crazy numbers, but FanDuel's plus 110, DraftKings is even money on Texas Tech to win this conference. Would you look into a conference play for Texas Tech, knowing that, based off of your power ratings, even if they were to face a Utah or a BYU in the championship game, they would be a favorite on a neutral, and you'd be able to maybe try to middle that position. Does a Texas Tech to win the Big 12 future have any interest for you?
0: I mean, you laid it out beautifully, Tim. I mean, I think it's highly unlikely Texas Tech's not going to be not going to be in the Big 12 championship game, and I certainly think they're going to be the favorite regardless of you know who the quarterback is. So if you can get plus 110 to win, you know, to win the conference, to win that title game, essentially, that's value, and that's what we look for as sports bettors. So I certainly can't fault a person for taking that position. And much like we talked about on the games of the year, you know, if you don't think you're getting a better number now than you'll be able to get later, closer to the point of occurrence of the event, then you shouldn't take it. You're not getting Texas Tech at any better than plus 110, in my opinion, from this point going forward, better than plus 110 to win the conference. I think they'll go to minus money at some point, probably before the season kicks off, especially if the news was turned out to be optimistic on Sorsby, obviously going to be, you know, much greater above one, you know, north of 150, maybe closer to $2, maybe even above $2. I don't know what it was before he was injured. And also, you know, if Hammond, if he starts the opener and he looks healthy and all that, I think it's certainly going to minus money in that case as well. So you're not getting plus money forever on the Red Raiders to win the league.
1: 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You can follow Paul on Twitter at Paul Stone Sports. He is the 2-time champion of the Circa College Hoops Challenge. 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
1: Looking at the four guys that left via the NFL in that top 11, Tate, Reese, Stiles, and Downs, three on the defensive side. Bobby, let's start defensively. How do they replace those three studs? Because I know that Stiles and Downs, everything I heard, and I'm just some jabroni, and you know a lot more than I do, those guys were, you know, the heart and soul of that defense?
2: I think you piece together production, because we always ask, how do you replace him? Like, well, when you have a guy who's been a multi-year starter, you don't just replace him. And now it's a little different in the transfer portal, because of you can bring guys in who are started. And Earl Little Jr. came in. You know, he's going to probably take a lot of that Caleb Downs role, but he's a different player than Caleb, too. And, you know, we'll see if he turns out to be better or worse, but he is different stylistically a little in how he plays. So what Matt Patricia does is he kind of pulls together the defense. He did this last year, and it's kind of an evolution. And you would see this happen in New England of who do we have and what are we good at? What can we do really well? And so that's why you start to see Arvell Reese on the edge and do some things like that. They'll probably have some of that stuff going this year. Sonny Styles and Caleb Downs, it's going to be replacing the communication and leadership. And the one thing I know that they'll have in a big way is Peyton Pierce played a lot last year as their third backer, rotated in. And both Sonny and Arvell spoke very glowingly about him. Really smart guy, really good linebacker. Maybe not like the 6'4 mutant like both of those guys are, but he's an NFL player. He's really good. He's going to have to be the one that directs traffic. And then in the secondary, you know, whether it's Earl Little Jr., Jalen McClain, like those guys are going to have to direct traffic back there and make sure everybody's lined up. And so it's easier said than done sometimes. And this is where that portal comes in, which is good. You're getting guys who are ready-made players because they've played other places, but they've got to get integrated into your system. And so that's a lot of what spring ball and the summer install is all for, just continuing to rehash it. And for Sonny Stott or for Arvell Reese, uh-huh. It's going to probably maybe be a little more of committee. You know, they've got a young guy, TJ Alford, who's a really good player. He's done a good job, looked really good in the spring. They brought in Christian Allegro from Wisconsin. He's another tall, long body that they'll be able to have, where those guys will probably kind of be a little bit on, do some edge work, do some off the ball work, and kind of try to replace that Arvell Reese. But they'll package it and kind of figure out what those guys can do well.
1: You know, Bobby, last year I remember having you on, and you know, we talked about the quarterback battle, and there were a lot of quarterback battles a year ago. And this year, it feels like amongst most of the contending teams, those quarterback battles are afterthoughts, whether it be Ohio State with Julian Sain, you know, Notre Dame with CJ Carr, the list goes on and on. So where do you think Sain is at now? Because this time last year, you know, you were talking about Lincoln Kienholz, and he's legit, and he has a chance to win this job. And that was what we heard out of camp. Sain wins it, keeps the job. So what type of leap do you expect from Julian Sain this year as a second year as a starter?
2: Number one, as far as Lincoln Kienholz down at Louisville with Braun, like, I love that fit for him. And mm-hmm. he might pass for 3,500 and rush for 800 yards this year.
1: Let me jump in real quick, because we were talking about Louisville the other day, and he's a big unknown. But with Braun and his history of developing quarterbacks, and for him to go out and be like, this is the guy I want, you've seen him probably more than most. What should Louisville fans, bettors, expect from Kienholz week one when they play Ole Miss?
2: Well, he's probably, I haven't seen everybody, but I would say if you can find me four more athletic quarterbacks in the country, I'd be very impressed. And the kid was All-American, everything in high school, Gatorade Player of the Year, all those things. I mean, I'm watching him dunk from like a foot inside the foul line when he's in high school. Like, he's crazy. He's unbelievable. Like, he could, I told somebody, I don't know if he could start at Ohio State, but I go, he could probably start at 3/4 of the Big Ten schools at safety. Like, that's the type of athlete that he is. You know, but he also has a really good arm. And I wouldn't say the problem, he just wasn't as developed coming in. Mm-hmm. And so there was really kind of two schools with this. And I think I talked about last year, Tim, a little bit, where you have Julian Sain, who is the 21st century curated quarterback, all the passing camps, all this, 7-on-7 all the time. And then you have Lincoln Kienholz, who's a three-sport athlete from, you know, Dakota, and, you know, playing almost nine-man football at times, you know, right. So it's, he was just more raw. So I said, like, he might have a higher potential upside than Julian Sain just with his raw physical ability. Now, Julian sees the field really well. The biggest thing for him was he's a young guy, and so he needed to develop himself physically. He continued to do that, put on another 10 to 15 pounds. And I think part of it, too, is your returning starter. And this is why Bill Parcells always liked to draft guys who had been two-year or more starters, because now you're returning, Tim, with expectations. Like, you were in New York last year for the Heisman Trophy. Like, don't tell me you weren't one of the best players. Now you have to return and play to that level and probably play even better than that. And so that's going to be, what are the elements that need to be added into your game? Like, he's a really fluid thrower of the ball, sees the field really well, gets it out of his hand. But now can you incorporate that leadership element, and can you incorporate the use of your legs? And that's been something that they've talked about a lot, is you don't have to go out there and be Cam Newton, but we need you to be able to go out there and buy time and take 8 yards on a 3rd and 7 if it's there, and just understanding when to run, when to not to, how to buy time, and just evolving that way as a quarterback.
1: You know, when Ohio State won the title 2 years ago, it was, oh my God, this guy, Jeremiah Smith, has got 2 more years of eligibility. This is unfair. And now here we are, barring catastrophe, and I don't even want to put that out there into the world, this will be his final year of college football. Very well could be the number one or first non-quarterback drafted in the 27 draft class. What should we know about Jeremiah Smith? As you know him, I've heard clips of him. I've heard him give interviews. He seems like an insanely well-grounded young man, that he's not going to get too high. Because, look, the preview magazines, Bobby, are about to come out, and Arch Manning's going to be on a lot of them. Jeremiah Smith's going to be on a lot of them. There's a lot of expectations. People are going to say that he's going to win the Heisman Trophy. What should we expect from Jeremiah Smith in year 3 at Ohio State?
2: A lot more of what you saw in year 1 and year 2. I think they've talked about this too. I was trying to get him the ball, and this was an emphasis with Cortez Hankton coming in from LSU. And just, it's great to throw 40-yard passes down the field, but you can also throw it to someone at 7 to 10 and have them run for 30 as well. And when you look at Jeremiah Smith and his physique and how he could run with the ball after the catch, I think that's something they're going to want to incorporate more into the offense. It's rare with Jeremiah too, because you say you heard him, like, but you don't really hear a lot of him.
1: Right.
2: Like, he's not a guy that's like posting on social media.
1: Media Day, Bobby. That was the last time, honestly. Yeah. He was here in Vegas. Everyone, doing the rounds, gave some pretty good interviews, nothing too outlandish. And then that's pretty much it.
2: Unless he's forced to speak, like, he's not somebody that just craves the media, which honestly, like, when you're drafting a receiver, it's like, give me that guy. Like, we have enough guys that, the peacocks that need to always be out there, feathers up, me. Like, Jeremiah will block. And, he talked about even on the pick six against Miami, I needed to do a better job on that, like being able to get out there, get the block. Like, he embraces all that stuff. And he was doing a sit down, and he was down at the F1 race in Miami. And someone asked him what his dream car was. And he was like, a Lamborghini. And they're like, well, that's awesome. You're going to get it when he's like, I already have it. Like, I bought it. And people are like, oh my gosh. I'm like, well, the guy, let's not pretend like he makes, $100,000. I mean, the guy gets paid well. But I go, here's the best part about him is if you went to watch him work out entering his freshman year and you went to watch him work out entering his junior year, there would be no discernible difference. And so the guy has had all this praise heaped on him, but he hasn't backed off at all. And that is the most impressive thing. Like, if he doesn't win the Biletnikoff this year, it's a damn crime, because he's probably been the best receiver 2 years in a row now in college football. And he was probably in the top 3 or 4 his freshman year as well.
1: Yeah. So if I remember correctly, I don't know if he put out, a tweet or something on Instagram, maybe the eyeball emoji. I know he wasn't pleased that Mekhi Lemon won the Biletnikoff. I hate it. It's overused, but is that motivation for him coming into this year?
2: I mean, he's one of those guys that wants to be the best. And
1: yeah,
2: I mean, yeah, I would say absolutely. If he would have won it, like, I don't think he gets lazy.
1: Right.
2: But the fact that, they gave it to Mekhi Lemon, and he had a great year, don't get me wrong, but I don't know if he took over games the way that Jeremiah Smith can. And really, you ask defensive coordinators, the way that he manipulates games and game plans around him. Because, like, in practice, he was getting in a fight this spring, and he was yelling at, I was over there, and he's yelling at James Laurinaitis, saying, all you guys do is double me every play. All you do is double me. I was like, dude, get used to it. Like, you don't think that they're going to run cloud cover. They're always going to have safety over the top on your side in the NFL. It'll be a spot shot where you're getting one-on-one coverage, because no coordinator on Monday night or Sunday night is going to say, man, Jeremiah Smith went out there and had 9 for 150 and 2 TDs, Tommy. They're going to do everything they can to stop you. And so he's been having to learn through that, work through that, and still finding a way to be successful.
1: And we'll have more with Bobby Carpenter coming up on the other side of the break. We will dive into that brutal schedule for Ohio State. Week 2 on the road at Texas, a game against Indiana. It is a loaded, loaded slate. We'll also dive into some thoughts on USC and has time gotten away from Dabo Swinney and the Clemson Tigers. More with Bobby Carpenter right here on VSiN.
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1: Well, you mentioned big games, and this schedule this year, holy smokes. I mean, we found out on Tuesday, no surprise, that Texas, Ohio State, and Austin week two will be a primetime game at Iowa. We know that's never easy. Just ask Indiana a year ago. I thought Iowa probably should have won that game. At Indiana, at USC, Oregon, at Nebraska, which is kind of in a funky spot in the schedule because it's right before the Michigan game, which we know how important that is. So very rarely do you ever see a win total posted for Ohio State that's not double digits, but it's 9.5 right now. Granted, the juice is to the over, so it is expected to go over. I have a hard time. Even with that schedule, it's hard for me to envision Ohio State losing three games, but man, that schedule, Bobby, is ruthless.
2: I think the last time it's been that low was maybe Urban's first year. I want to say it was maybe 8.5. Ohio State was coming off, I think, a 6-7 year with
1: the Fickle year
2: coach. And that's why I say, you go look over the last 25 years, since 2002 on, there was the 6-6 year, 6-7 with Fick. We went 8-4 my junior year. But outside of that, they've won 10 games every single year. Now, sometimes the schedule's a little tougher than others, but I mean, it's not like they've ever just played cupcakes for 5 years in a row. Usually they have a big non-conference game in there, and the Big Ten conferences ebbed and flowed, but there's been some years where they're playing 3-4 ranked teams, and maybe not to this caliber, but I can't imagine them not winning 10. It just seems like such a foreign concept, and I know Indiana on the road, like there's some games that should be really tough, Oregon at home, Michigan at home, but I think this is probably the most talented team, and if not in the top two or three in the country roster. And I think it's probably one of, if not the best coaching staffs you're going to find in the country. And so you put those two things together and you have a returning quarterback. Last year you didn't have that. So you have that element. The defense maybe lost a little. Matt Patricia will clean that up. I know the juice is to the over, but I almost feel like that's a fool's bet, like not to take.
1: Yeah, it's hard for me to envision three losses. I mean, obviously, crazy things happen. It's college football. I wanted to move on, and I want to get a couple quick hitters before I let you run. But last year, I remember asking you about Matt Patricia. Hey, what do we know? This is kind of a weird hire. It ended up being a brilliant hire. Now they go back to the pro ranks. They bring in Arthur Smith. Pittsburgh fans are probably laughing. Pittsburgh Steeler fans are probably laughing. But he's a former NFL guy, certainly has had some success. What have you seen? What have you heard about Arthur Smith taking over as OC?
2: Well, I liked Arthur Smith hire a lot. And when he got here, he reminded me that I was played beer pong in his garage on my visit to North Carolina when he, I think, is a year ahead of me. And he was like good friends with my host. But I have a lot of respect for him. The guy, listen, you don't get head coaching jobs in the NFL if you don't know what you're doing. And so you have two coordinators that have both been NFL head coaches. And Arthur Smith, you know, people at Pittsburgh kind of lament that, but I challenge you this, like, how many weapons did you really have to work with in Pittsburgh? Like, you have better weapons, I think, on the Ohio State offense than you did with the Steelers last year. Now they did some things to upgrade it right now, but it was not the case for them. And the one thing that Ohio State felt like was kind of lacking last year a little bit was some creativity in the running game. And they had that the year before with Chip Kelly, and it feels like they're bringing that back again. Just watching what Arthur Smith did in practice, how way they move, the shifts, the motions. I mean, it's an NFL offense, and a lot of times college defenses aren't really ready for all of that and all the adjustments. So I think you'll see an offense where there's a little more run after the catch. They'll still take some shots down the field, but they're going to be pretty creative in the running game and formationally as well.
1: All right, a couple quick hitters before I let you run, Bobby. USC, they're on Ohio State's schedule. They get them on Halloween, but look at the stretch from September 26th to November 14th for the Trojans. Oregon, Washington, at Penn State, at Wisconsin, and we know the history with Lincoln Riley and this USC team traveling two time zones is not pretty. Ohio State, at Indiana. What do we expect from this USC team? Because, look, they're in the news right now with the Notre Dame rivalry, whatnot, but Lincoln Riley's got to deliver in year five, or that seat's going to be pretty warm. It already is, I feel like, warm with a lot of alums. Do you expect a solid season with the Trojans with a really challenging schedule in the Big Ten this year?
2: So let me ask you this, Tim. We would consider USC a blue blood program. Yep. Yeah, I mean, they're up near the top in Heisman trophies, championships. They've had some down patches, but they've been pretty darn good. At what other blue blood program do you think Lincoln Riley would have survived the last 4 years? I mean, they're talking about firing Kalen DeBoer at Alabama. Yeah. You know, Ryan Day, they were talking about getting rid of. I mean, do you think that would have flown at Texas, at Alabama, at Ohio State?
1: 8-5, 7-6, 9-4, losing your bowl game? No, I don't think so. Yeah.
2: I mean, they would fire you, especially when you're getting paid that much. And now, you know, they're ponying up a lot of money for this roster. And he's talking about how their window is finally open. I'm like, you're at USC. Should the window ever be closed? You know, like, it was crazy. So they've got a tough schedule. But yeah. We're talking about USC. I mean, for our era growing up, I mean, you're watching them out there, the Spear right dead center in the Coliseum. You got Reggie Bush, Matt Leinart, you know, Carson, all the guys out there that were so good for so long. Like, if they're not 10-2 and make the playoffs, like, the fact that we're now entering our third year of the 12-team playoff and USC and LSU haven't been in it, it's pretty crazy, you know? And USC has never made the playoff, correct?
1: Correct.
2: They've never made the playoff. I mean, we're talking over a decade of this. And if you would have told some of that in 2004, like, do you ever think there'd be a time where USC wasn't one of the best four teams for a decade and then one of the best 12 for another 2 years? Like, they'd laugh in your face. So the alums are fired up. I don't know that anyone else in LA really cares, and that's probably what's providing them cover.
1: Yeah, there's no doubt. And they got to figure out how to win coming across the country and be tough in those trenches. We'll see how it plays out. Win total 8.5 for USC. Final one for me with you. Another team, I wouldn't call them a blue blood, but certainly they were in the mix for a long time, won multiple national titles. But man, it just feels like, Bobby, Dabo and Clemson, time has kind of passed them by. And I kind of had a rant last week on this podcast about Dabo and him, you know, puffing out his chest to Greg McElroy about who they've beaten and then kind of complaining that Ohio State and Notre Dame and Texas spend all this money. That's the name of the game, man. And you had 9 pros last year. You had 2 first rounders, 4 in the top 45. And you won 7 games. You had a returning quarterback. So, I mean, you know, it's funny. You look at it, they're a double-digit underdog, Bobby, week 1 on the road at LSU. And it's not like LSU's coming in with Joe Burrow. Like, they're going to be good. But, you know, I don't know if they're the top 5 team in the country. Is time past Clemson by? Where are we on this Clemson team? Win total 7.5, Bobby, for Clemson.
2: So here's the thing. You go look at the run of quarterbacks they had. Going back to even Boyd, Taj Boyd, who was pretty good. Then you have Watson. Then you have Trevor Lawrence. And then DJ was supposed to be the next guy. And we even watched him play pretty well against Notre Dame. Remember up there at overtime? He looked good, but he never developed. And then it was supposed to be Cade Klubnik. He was the answer. 4 years. 4 years. And like, they had 9 draft picks and they were an average team last year. They had like the second or third most players drafted. Now I understand that doesn't comprise the whole roster, but like, there's some talent there. And so what are they doing offensively? Like, Sammy Watkins and T. Higgins, they're not walking through that door again. And I think that that's where this gap has been, where, you know, they had these elite receivers. They had really good, great quarterback play. They were really good on the D line. And then they would kind of piece together some things in other positions. And I know that Dabo, you know, was not in the portal. You know, didn't like NIL and all this stuff. And I'm like, hey, listen, you don't have to like it, but you got to be able to deal with it. And I'm not saying, Dabo, you have to go out there and say, we're going to pay more than every player. If guys want to play for you, they'll give you a discount. Like, that's the reality. If they think you can get them to the NFL, you don't have to overpay. You can be close or maybe a little under. And people will say, okay, I believe in you, and you're going to get me the ultimate payday at the end of the year. And I like playing for you and those things. And it just seems like that's kind of gone. Like, I watched them play last year, and it didn't seem like there had guys popping off the screen anymore. You remember you used to watch, like, they'd have pros. Like,
1: Remember those D-lines?
2: Yes. And I mean, I watched him in 2016 just undress that Ohio State team in the Fiesta Bowl. And I'm like, I'm watching film. I'm like, these guys are damn good. I watch him now and I'm like, man, they're not it, and they don't get the quarterback play to back it up. So I don't know if it's the coordinators, and you know, you lose Brent Venables, that's a big deal. You've kind of cycled through now a couple OCs. Like, they've got to figure that thing out. And because if they don't get it done this year, like, if you're in the ACC and you're not winning that thing, like, you're sliding all the way out of relevance. And I feel like, you know, they could be on that Florida State slide if they don't get it together.
1: 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Thanks to the producer of this program, Wyatt Tomchek. I'm Tim Murray. 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
15: 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He's Jonathan Montoble. I'm Stormy Bonantoni. We're live in downtown Las Vegas, Circa Resort and Casino. If you miss any of the first hour of the program, great conversations with Mike Palm, VP of Operations here at Circa, talking through some of the potential changes for the Circa Survivor contest, which we will find out the guarantee coming up very soon. Mm-hmm. Also, Will Hill with some of his favorite plays for the NBA doubleheader coming up tonight. A little Major League Baseball talk as well. Speaking of the NBA, though, Zach Cohen is going to join us in about 30 minutes, host of Hardwood.

0: Yeah, that's pretty much it. The Raiders had a video I watched without sound.
1: Well, that defeats the whole purpose. What?
0: And then, well, we were out yesterday. I was told to watch it. We were out of the local establishment. I was watching it, but did watch it without sound. And then I watched like 60 seconds of, I watched Matt Ryan drop an F-bomb at one point. And then the end of the Colts video, because you told me to watch it. That was it.
1: So the Colts one was cute, because it, for anyone that's a Simpsons fan, it's all the real characters. It's the schedule. Like, mm-hmm. they did it really nicely. I thought that theirs was cute. The Falcons one that you referenced. So this is a gripe I had with the Falcons one and a handful of different schedule releases. The videos weren't schedule releases. Mm-hmm. They were just videos. And then some of them didn't even have the schedule at the end of them, and some of them would just have a slate of the schedule at the end. I like the videos that are a reveal, each one, or make you think a little bit, or make you laugh. And granted, I thought that the Falcons, because it was a play on This Is SportsCenter, but it was like, This Is Falcons HQ or whatever. They had really funny, cute videos that I think Atlanta could have like sprinkled those out throughout the course of the season or something like that as just fun little asides.
0: Sure.
1: But instead, they do this long 6.5-minute video that I don't want to sit there and just watch back-to-back-to-back-to-back Falcons commercials, essentially, and then never get the schedule.
0: Yeah, I think we've kind of jumped the shark to use that term on the whole scheduling thing, so we can move on from there. But I will say Atlanta's schedule overall, we know who the opponents were, as you have pointed out, so it doesn't really matter. It's the order in which they will appear on the schedule. And I think one of the things that sticks out about Atlanta is not only do we know they were getting to get some of their harder opponents at home, they're going to get them in consecutive weeks, which I think is a pretty good thing for them. You look at the breakdown for it, coming off of 3 of 4 on the road to open the season, at the Steelers, home against the Panthers, then at Packers, at Saints. Those are going to be some pretty difficult opponents, and as are the next few, but at the very least, 3 straight weeks at home, Bears, 49ers, before you go to the Buccaneers in week 8. So it's beneficial at the very least to be home, get comfortable, play 3 straight home games, and if you're going to play these home contests, it's going to be against the tougher opponents, having a very slight home field advantage. Again, home field advantage being worth about a point and a half, depending on what you want to look at. So I think at the very least for Atlanta, a team that I'm relatively high on in the sense of where they're at and being priced, with a future MVP in Tua Tagovailoa as their starting quarterback, potentially, I do think that it bodes well for them. They're going to get these long swaths of home games here. But, week 8, week 9, before you take on the Chiefs, that's going to be tough, too, because it's at Bucks, then you go to Madrid, back home for Kansas City before your bye week.
1: The Ravens were another team I wanted to ask you about. Their schedule release video was actually Zay Flowers crashing a wedding of these Ravens fans. And it was real. Like, they really went to the wedding. So that was kind of just cool for them as fans. But in terms
0: of... Did they do it in the style of Wedding Crashers with Vince Vaughn and Owen Wilson? Or did they do it in the style of Maroon 5 in the music video Sugar?
1: I have not seen Sugar to know. What's the difference?
0: I don't know. They just performed at the wedding. I can't really remember the details.
1: I don't think, the same for either of them. They just announced him. And, like, one of your favorite Ravens wide receivers is here. And then Zay, partied with them and
0: stuff. What I'm hearing is that Zay Flowers ruined the moment, made it about himself.
1: No.
0: And somebody else's wedding.
1: No, the husband actually had whatever their mascot is there. Like, he did that for his wife as a surprise for her. And then the team was like, hey, we can actually up the ante on this bad boy. Anyways.
0: Like getting married to Disney adults.
1: The Ravens should not, at least on paper, stumble out the gates the way that they did last year. If you remember, Baltimore went 1-5 to start the season. Mm-hmm. Their first 6 opponents this year all posted losing records last year. No shade to your Colts, but that is how they start the season. Week 1, the Saints, Cowboys, Titans, the aforementioned Falcons, and then the Browns, who went a combined 37-64-1 last year.
0: But this is why the way that Warren Sharp does evaluating strength of schedule matters. So you are right in that those are opponents that were not good a season ago.
1: So there's differences. There's strength of record from a season ago versus predicted season win totals that Warren puts together.
0: Correct. And so if you evaluate it and you go, all right, well, I personally think the Colts are going to stink, but Danny Higgins and myself will do battle. Those are our teams in week 1 of the NFL season. But a lot of people are high on Tyler Shuck. A lot of people thought he should have won Offensive Rookie of the Year, at least made a push for it at the end of the season. Didn't really come close, but you saw the signs of growth there. So what if the Saints are going to be an improved team and much better to start the year? The Cowboys are a team that I think some are relatively high on and can improve, and Schottenheimer did a pretty good job with the offense at times. I think you and I know I am, and I think you agree with me.
1: Titans
0: are on the rise, and Cam Ward could be pretty good. I like that staff a ton, and I'm pretty high on Atlanta as well. And then coming out of a Week 6 game on the road against the Browns, you get a Bengals team that I'm pretty high on, too. So on paper, you could look at it a bunch of different ways, but I'm going to be curious to see how they come out, because I think you can make the argument, like I'm making, that this schedule actually starts

0: potentially somewhat difficult for Baltimore, especially once you get past that at the Bills, a Jags team that looked absolutely fantastic.
1: That's the stretch I was looking at that looks tough. The weeks 8 through 12 are not fun.
0: Rattle
1: you said it. Yeah, Bills, Jags, Chargers, at Panthers, at Texans.
0: Yep.
1: And this is a Baltimore team, too, that last year was 2-6 against teams that reached the playoffs.
0: Yeah. I mean, they'll smoke the Panthers, and then outside of
1: Hey, now, come on. Division champs! Come on! Back to back.
0: That's right. I forgot. They won. They lifted into that thing.
1: Yeah, honestly, it is really sad. I can't remember who we were talking to the other day, but I brought up, I was like, I mean, Carolina won the division last year. Mm-hmm. Oh, man, I forgot that. It's only a couple months ago. Come on, guys. Who else? What other team stood out to you?
0: I mean, I think this isn't going to be, I think, a shock for anybody because we knew that this was going to happen as well. So the order doesn't really change anything an extent, but.
1: Sorry to cut you off, but there weren't a lot of, like, we talked about last year, there were some season win totals where we saw the juice change, like, 20, 30 cents. There weren't a lot of significant changes after this reveal yesterday.
0: Which is, to your point, why it's hilarious that this is such a big deal. I mean, I think it's a big deal in the sense of we have these week one lines now, obviously, so we know what the week one schedule looks like. And so, to spoil maybe something, as we look ahead to next week for Money Moves, we can do our way too early market power ratings for the National Football League season. It's always a good sense of just where the market's at with some of these teams and how they're power rating them heading into the year, so we can do that on Monday. So I think that's a good exercise once these schedules are set. But I would say to this whole entire point, we know that they're going to be bad, but look, the Cardinals' schedule, now that it's on paper, looks pretty daunting for them. They start 3-4 on the road. It's at Chargers, at 49ers, and at Giants. The Giants are assumed to be a better team this year. Sandwiched in there is the defending Super Bowl champs, the Seattle Seahawks, at home. The Lions at the Rams, the Broncos at the Cowboys. I mean, this team's not going to be able to really breathe until you get post-bye week when you take on the Jets at home, which... I mean, maybe they'll be favored at that point when Carson Beck is slinging touchdowns like crazy and he's going to win Offensive Rookie of the Year, as I have said that he will. But post-bye, you could see a Cardinals team be winless before they get into the stretch at the end of the year where it's Jets at home, at Saints, home versus the Raiders, and then home versus a 49ers team that may or may not have anything to play for by the time you get there.
1: Man, what a QB room. You drop Carson Beck, but Jacoby Brissett, Gardner Minshew, and Beck, that's your trio.
0: I better not see Gardner Minshew start a game this year. I'm sorry.
1: Our own Tim Murray put this out last night after the schedule came out.
0: Was it Notre Dame kickoff times?
1: When you look through all of, their spreads, they're a dog in every game before the bye week in week 14, the shortest of those 13 games in terms of the odds, +4.5 against the Commanders in week 12. They play in the toughest division in football. And then you look through, and maybe I'm a little biased in that, but I think it's fair to say after last season, they are +230 favorites for the fewest wins in the NFL. Miami's 4-1, Jets +850, Raiders +950 before you get to the double digits.
0: What are the Colts?
1: Let me pull that back up.
0: Didn't mean to put you on the spot.
1: It's okay. No, I just wrote down the top five. Let me pull it up.
0: It's fine.
1: For
0: it's fine. Move on. Didn't need to slam the brakes here.
1: No, I was just saying that, like, to further support how challenging their schedule is, and the expectations for Arizona are very low in that. The Bears also, I know this is a team we talked about the other day, but one of the top four most difficult schedules in terms of opponent win total looking ahead to this year, the most difficult from strength of schedule and strength of record last year. The last team, I thought this was a fun fact from ESPN Sports and Information Group, the last team to win a playoff game entering a season with the hardest strength of schedule by that metric last year was the 2016 Falcons. And over the last 10 years, 7 of those 10 missed the playoffs entirely.
0: Okay.
1: So not to say just because something has happened that that's what will happen, but the Bears, at least as you see this schedule laid out, look like they're in a really tough position. 5 primetime games as well, including 3 in a row, weeks 7-9 against the Patriots, Seahawks, and Bucks. The other two are also tough opponents with the Eagles and Bills, and they're playing on almost every day of the week that you can.
0: Yeah.
1: They have 2 Thursday games, 1 Friday, 1 Saturday, Sunday, of course, and then 2 Mondays, 6 short weeks with fewer than 7 days of
0: rest. I mean, for a while, the Bears were our primary candidate for regression. If you remember, I was taking shots at them down the year, and then something changed. Then I got a ticket on them to win the Super Bowl at 31, and I was like, this team's awesome, man.
1: They kind of just remind me, in terms of the way that some of these things look, of the Commanders from 2024 to 25. So they reach an NFC Championship game, there's all of this hype, and then they go 5-12. Yeah. And I'm not saying that's going to happen, but there's injuries a part of it, strength of schedule a big part of it, lots of things. Do want to remind you all, if you haven't checked out Just Win Bets, baby, now is the time. 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We'll be right back.
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0: Nick Whalen, Jeff Erickson back with you. It's Prop Points here on the sports betting network. The NFL schedule is here. That means it's time to start breaking it down, find out what it means for us for fantasy football purposes, start taking a look at some player futures. And we'll do all that as we head out to the Progressive guest line and bring in one of our favorite guests, one of our preeminent NFL experts at rotowire.com, Jim Coventry. You can check him out on Twitter on X at Jim Coventry NFL. Jim, we're going to dive right in. We got a lot that we want to hit with you over the next 10 minutes or so. So, not only do we have the full schedule, we got game lines out for a lot of these games, including the full week one slate. As you take a look, Jim, as you start to do your research, which week one game or games are you most looking forward to? And the only caveat is that you cannot say Dolphins Raiders.
11: Oh, man, you stole my thunder, but I'll default and I'll go 49ers Rams. It's the Australia game. It's the Thursday night game. But why the big deal? Look, the Rams last year put three tight ends on the field 30% of the time. Do they dial that up this year? Do they continue to move with that? Do they continue to smash the league? You can't defend them. Are the 49ers going to steal some of that and follow suit? All this interests me. 49ers, Nick Bosa, Fred Warner back. What will that mean? And then the Rams, the new-look secondary, Trent McDuffie, Jalen Watson, and a pass rush. That defense could be lethal. And then there's the Mike Evans issue. How is he used in the offense? And then finally, Christian McCaffrey, great for fantasy. But the decline as a runner was real last year. So this first week, game one, 49ers-Rams, it is just loaded with everything beyond the rivalry.
12: Yeah, and a hugely important game, too. Playing that game out in Australia on Thursday night, wild to see that we have a Wednesday game, a Thursday game, no Friday game like we had last year, but still, all these alternate dates, the NFL playing every single day. What about that Super Bowl rematch there, Pats at Seahawks on Wednesday night?
11: Well, I sure hope we don't get what we saw in February, because that would not be fun to watch. Nobody wants any of that. And realistically, New England they potentially get A.J. Brown. If they get A.J. Brown as expected, it flips the script, because Seattle did have some losses defensively. And Kenneth Walker's out over in Kansas City now. We don't know what Zach Charbonnet's status is going to be coming off the ACL. So maybe this game is more interesting than not. But I think ultimately that might make it less interesting, because Seattle might take a little while to gel. Maybe New England gets their revenge here.
13: Talking with Jim Coventry, NFL expert for us at rotowire.com, joining us on the Progressive Guest Line. Jim, so now that we have the schedule in place, you can start kind of going game by game. You can feel a little bit more confident picking out some NFL win totals. So I know you have a few in pocket already, a couple overs and an under. Let's start with the overs. You're looking at Detroit, maybe playing into that schedule narrative a bit, over 10.5 wins.
11: Yeah, when I do my offseason research, I grade out every defensive player, the team unit, cohesiveness, the offensive line, and then the skill position players. And so then I begin to put together, like, the schedule strength. And the way I came out, the Lions have the easiest schedule in the league, and also projected win totals say the Lions have the easiest schedule in the league. And that is so critical. Last year, remember, we rode New England and we rode San Francisco to overs because they had super easy schedules. The Lions benefit here. Remember, the Lions had problems with offensive coordinator last year, John Morton. Well, they bring in Drew Petzing, and Petzing is a good coach. So Detroit goes 9-8 last year despite coordinator issues. And so that said, I think they're with an easy schedule, they're going to win 12 games, and it's not even going to be a big problem to get there.
12: Another team who's got a favorable schedule are my Cincinnati Bengals. I know you're just trying to curry favor with the host, and I appreciate that, but you like the over 9.5 wins. It is already juiced to -140 at the DraftKings Sportsbook.
11: Yeah, the juice is problematic there. So you know what? Take the alternate and go to over 10.5, because their schedule is the third easiest, but based on win totals. And they're only playing three projected playoff teams. 2025, look, Joe Burrow got hurt, and he's gotten hurt in 3 of 6 years. So there's issues with that. But you know what? I'm injury agnostic, and Burrow stays healthy, and they upgraded enough on their defense. Dexter Lawrence, Brian Cook at safety, Boye Mafe on the pass rush, and draft additions. There's enough for them to be like the 20th defense. And if they're the 20th defense and you've got Joe Burrow cooking on offense, this schedule is going to allow the Bengals to easily win. So, yeah, bump that up to 10.5 if you don't want to pay the 140 juice, because I see them winning 11 games.
13: Jim, if we're looking at win totals, we have two teams at the bottom sitting at 4.5 on their default number, the Miami Dolphins and the Arizona Cardinals. If you were to bet the under on either of those teams, which would it be?
11: It's the Cardinals. They have, based on win totals projected, hardest schedule in the NFL, the division, 49ers twice, Rams twice, Seahawks twice. Obviously, all three of those are great playoff teams, Super Bowl champion in there. Those teams are going to be very problematic. So if you're looking at the division, a real chance of going 0-6, and then they have a tough schedule aside from that. They're only playing one team with a rebuilding roster. This is not good. And defensively, I do like the idea of some of the secondary players getting better. And I like the idea of Walter Nolan changing the front. But ultimately, There's a lot of questions on defense. And the offensive line, they tried to patch up the guard spots. It's going to be too tough of a schedule. Jacoby Brissett's going to kind of go back to what he's been most of his career. It's going to be ugly.
12: All right, you got some favorite player props as well, based on the schedule release. And maybe they've been percolating anyhow, but I guess it ties hand in hand. If you like the Lions' schedule, you like their chances to win games, you got to like Jahmyr Gibbs getting over his rush yard prop.
11: Yes, absolutely. Jahmyr Gibbs over 1,249.5 yards. The first thing is no competition. Isaiah Pacheco was toast last year, coming off the prior year broken leg. He couldn't move. And they have nobody on that depth chart that's going to be able to take carries. So Jahmyr Gibbs, look, the interior line is an issue. And Taylor Decker, last year's left tackle, he retired. But Gibbs is going to get to the outside. Gibbs is going to have big plays. And he has, per my calculations, the third easiest run schedule. And they're going to be winning games with that overall easy schedule. So, yes, Jahmyr Gibbs is in an excellent spot. He's been very durable in his NFL career. I'm hammering this prop.
13: You know, Derrick Henry is a really interesting one as well, Jim. I know he's a guy that you're still in on even at age 32. I'm still in on Derrick Henry as well. But if I recall, we were getting a pretty significant discount on the season-long rushing yard prop for Henry a year ago. Not the case this year. 1,274.5 rushing yards is the over-under over at DraftKings. He's gone over this number in five of the last seven seasons. Does he have one more elite year left in him?
11: He absolutely does. First of all, though, I'll point this out. I see the Ravens having the fifth easiest schedule. I see them having the ninth easiest run schedule. And Lamar Jackson, you bet on health. This year he's been mostly healthy in his career. Last year he wasn't. But Henry has just been sailing over these numbers. He's an Iron Man. He missed time in 2021, I believe, with a broken foot. But he never misses time. With the easy schedule, Baltimore's going to be leading games, which means it's going to be Henry time. And he might not have it in the bag by week 10, but you know that second half is coming. And I keep pointing out, two linebackers on the field, they're lighter than ever on defense. Henry is beating age because the league has changed, and he's not taking the beating. He's the one still delivering the beating.
12: How about wide receivers? Do we like Justin Jefferson this year with Kyler Murray at quarterback?
11: Oh, my goodness. Everybody's underrating Jefferson. His prop is 1,149.5 yards. In six of his 7 years, he's played every single game, or five of his 6 years, I should say, played every single game. J.J. McCarthy crushed him. But Jefferson hasn't always had the best quarterback play, yet he was averaging 1,653 yards a season when he didn't have J.J. McCarthy. And he only needs 1,149. And Kyler Murray is way better than, like, even the Sam Darnold baseline they had a couple of years ago.
13: Jim, one more player prop we want to hit with you. Got about 45 seconds here. Ladd McConkey, one of the bigger disappointments at wide receiver in fantasy a year ago, is season-long receiving prop, 849.5 receiving yards, -110 both ways.
11: Yeah, he'll sail over here. Last year I told you to fade McConkey because Keenan Allen was in, and Allen gets 122 targets. McConkey gets 106. So, look, McConkey's the lead receiver. Mike McDaniel loves the short and intermediate area. That's where McConkey lives. McConkey will beat 1,000 yards without a problem.
13: There we have it. Over on Ladd McConkey, over on Justin Jefferson, over on Derrick Henry, and over on Jahmyr Gibbs. Some early season-long player props from our good friend Jim Coventry. You can find all of Jim's work, of course, over at rotowire.com. You can catch him on the RotoWire Fantasy Football Podcast, the RotoWire YouTube channel. Anything going on in the realm of football involving RotoWire probably involves Jim Coventry. Make sure you give him a follow on Twitter, on X, at Jim Coventry NFL. Joined us, as all our guests do, on the Progressive Guest Line. Keep things rolling along here on Prop Points when we come back. 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
1: Back at it on a Numbers Game. He is Kelly Bidlin. I'm Dustin Sweetelson. For those of you who are around our age, I always think of the New Age Outlaws every time I intro us together.
2: Yeah.
1: I feel like that he is Billy Gunn.
2: Sure.
1: And I'm Jesse James because I'm coming in and I'm announcing everyone. And I'm like, boom, that's my guy. Boom. That's about as quick as I can move in this jacket. I don't know if you guys noticed. It's a little snug, but it was on sale. It was an expensive one that was on sale, so I had to get it.
2: Wait, who's who?
1: I am the one with
2: who's got the long hair?
1: I've got dreadlocks.
2: Oh, okay.
1: You've got the blonde hair, actually. That's appropriate. You are the, I don't know if I can say the word, B.A. Billy Gunn.
2: Okay.
1: And I am the road dog, Jesse James. Together, we are the New Age Outlaws. And by the way, that's as far as wrestling goes for me. Once I
2: had no idea what you're talking about.
1: Once I left middle school, I stopped caring about wrestling. However, I've now reached the age at 41 where I realize my friends' kids are into wrestling, so then they get back into wrestling.
2: Yeah.
1: I will allow, in society, adults to care about wrestling if the reason they're caring about it is because it's a way to bond with your kids.
2: It's still the single most shocking thing of working in sports media for my entire career.
1: Is that people still care.
2: Is that like 80% of your coworkers are into wrestling?
1: If you have a 401k, I don't think legally you should be allowed to spend time caring about wrestling.
2: That's pretty good.
1: I have a couple of absolutes. That's one. The other one, and I was just traveling the last few days. I mean this with all sincerity. If you are on speakerphone or FaceTime in public,
2: no,
1: without headphones,
2: I can't do this conversation.
1: Without headphones, it's a felony. You should do real time.
2: I'm with you.
1: You are infecting the air around us with your noise when I should have a peaceful moment where I shouldn't have to hear your conversation. I shouldn't know what your boyfriend's issue is with you, but because you don't have headphones on, I can hear it.
2: It's absolutely out of control. The other one Gil and I talk about is I've got a good friend of mine who owns his own production company in South Florida. He drives around all day shooting like massive mansions, basically, for his production company, right? So he's got a lot of time in the car. So he calls people. There is nothing, like, it is really insulting to me when people just call me when they're in the car. And it's like, oh, let me chew up your time while you're on the road.
1: See, I'll defend
2: it. Because it's not balanced, Dustin. It's not balanced. I don't do it back.
1: No, I don't call anyone. Everyone in my life, if they're watching this show, they're like, if I want to know if Dustin's alive, I put on VSiN and VSiN. I hope he's on the air. Because I am, in fact, my best friend called me during this show. I am the worst with phone calls, but my father is the person that calls everyone on his hour-plus commute home. And everyone does the same spiel. If you're not within 15 minutes of your home, you do not answer. Because my dad will keep you on the phone for an hour.
2: Yeah.
1: So if you're going to answer, you have to have that out of, hey, I just pulled into the driveway. I got to go. You know,
2: dinner's on
1: the table. I got to walk in the door. But I am pro knocking your phone calls out while you're on the go.
2: And I'm not against it. It's just I get guilt tripped where it's like, why do you never call me? I'm on the course 6 hours a day.
1: Okay, and he's also acting like he made time for you, but he didn't.
2: Exactly.
1: He's just running errands and he has a 10-minute window.
2: Yeah, he's being selfish.
1: He didn't make time for you. Okay.
2: No.
1: Well, we always have time for the NFL around here.
2: That's right.
1: I think that's really important.
2: Well done.
1: They hold the entire calendar hostage. Every single time you get a chance to really sink your teeth, be like, you know what? I love the NBA right now. The NFL's like, yeah, but you love me more. I'm wearing a little lingerie. Why don't you come over tonight, send you that booty text, and all of a sudden you're way into it. I'm getting out of control and loose on a Friday. With that, we have lines for week one. We also get tweets at Dustin Sweetelson, at Kelly Bidlin. What's your favorite week one line in the NFL? Here's what we got, Kelly Bidlin. And I know looking at this board,
2: ready to fire like on six of these.
1: Yeah, that's the problem.
2: Should I just say what I told you before the show?
1: Yeah, tell me.
2: So, like, this is where I think NFL betting, and this is, we'll hear something from Steve Fezzik next week. You brought up the perfect person. I always get caught because when these lines come down, there are, like, five that I've got circled right now of, like, bets that I like to make. I don't like betting this early, though, because it's a little silly in my mind. You've got camps. You've got injuries that are going to occur. The problem is, if you do go make, like, five bets now, you're going to get to the season, and some of those lines are going to look really good, and some of them are going to look really bad. So usually I just end up staying away in general, but just be aware of that. If you, I know it can be very tempting to see NFL lines, and you want to go fire.
1: Well, because the thought is, man, it would feel really good. For instance, let's just use the opening game on Wednesday, September 9th, their week one. You go, you know what? I like New England.
2: You love
1: plus
2: New England.
1: +3.5.
2: Yep.
1: And you're going to sit on it and you go, well, when it closes at 2.5, I'm going to love my situation within that key number. And if I want to, I'll come back the other way, whatever it is. Maybe it's 1.5.
2: Mm-hmm.
1: Here's the thing you don't think about in that moment, because you're chasing the dopamine. You want to feel good. You want to get ahead of things. What if it goes up to 5? And all of a sudden, you're sitting on a plus 3.5. Or, you know what I mean? Or it goes, whatever. Vrabel's fired. Something goes down. It gets even bigger than that.
2: Or I'll use the next game as, I think it's the next game's a better example because you brought this up earlier in the week. Oh, Rams, 2.5 point home favorite? That's all I've got to lay is 2.5 at home, Dustin? Oh,
1: and,
2: wait, no.
1: Yeah, this is a felony. And I'll bring it up every day. I am not an activist. I don't care about many things. Like, one thing I'll care about is that these sports books, the predatory nature of not listing games on neutral sites with something that denotes it's a neutral site. You go over to any of them right now. I'm not going to call them by name, but all of them do this. They do not say where these games are played. So I'm pulling up the NFL odds. Week one, we have got that game as the third game on the board.
2: Also, great job by Danny Ryan.
1: Yeah,
2: you know, we noted it. We noted it on our graphic.
1: Well, we're not predatory in some ways. -2.5 on the Rams. 48.5 is the total, but nowhere does it denote that this game is being played in Melbourne, Australia.
2: Yeah.
1: Now, the first line that jumped out to me here.
2: Yeah, what do you got? I got a few written down, too.
1: How are the Steelers laying 3 when we don't know who their quarterback is against the Atlanta Falcons? Total of the game is 42.5. I already like that under, but I'm not big on Tua. Like, if we were doing, like, if you've ever seen, like, your preferred version of toast.
2: Yeah.
1: Like, people, it's like white bread lightly all the way to burnt. Like, Tua's beyond burnt in my eyes. I think he's such damaged goods. It's like driving a car that's down to, like, 2 cylinders on the engine. But I still think Pittsburgh's throwing Will Howard or Drew Aller out there. How do you not take the 3 with Atlanta on the road?
2: I mean, we'll see. But I think that's a perfect example of what I have no interest to go bet right now because of that, right? Like, I don't know who's playing a quarterback for either one of those teams.
1: No, it's either Tua or Michael Penix, though. How about this?
2: I know.
1: The Arizona Cardinals I mentioned are the only team that's underdogs in all of their games next year.
2: Yeah.
1: They're catching 11.5 week one at the Chargers. That is the largest spread for a week one game since 2019.
2: Really? And that would be Cardinals or pass for me. There's no way I'm laying 11.5
1: for
2: the Chargers.
1: It has to be. It's probably like the worst strategy for betting, but the element of surprise, the advantage Arizona has with a new coaching staff, with an unknown situation at quarterback, they still have plenty of skill. They have a run game now. If they can somehow keep it competitive early, and again, remember, this is still the Chargers and Herbert and some of their transgressions. I know Harbaugh's changed things, but double digits week one with all offseason to prepare for one game, you'd have to think about them. But I'm not tying my money up right now on May 15th all the way until September 13th for that game.
2: Yeah, no, that's I the roster's not terrible. It's just the schedule is going to be brutal for Arizona. I mean, the division is as sick as it gets in the NFC West. I mean, having to play the Niners, Rams, and Seahawks all season long, like, that's brutal. One that's 7 everywhere I'm looking at right now that I'm a little interested in, that I'd be firing on if this was a game in a few days, but it's not, so I'll wait. Lions, I'd lay the points at home against the Saints. I think there's too much excitement about this Saints team heading into the season. Like, I think they're going to be better. I think they could be an okay team in the NFC South because everybody in the NFC South has questions. But I think 7's probably still light with this Detroit team.
1: Well, Tyler Shuck proved a lot of us wrong last year. And by the way, I was someone who had him 60-1, I think, to be the Rookie of the Year. And I still didn't believe in him all that much. It was just a situational bet.
2: Right.
1: Let's remember, we've seen better quarterbacks look worse in their second season, a la C.J. Stroud. Now there's film on what they want to do with him. There's film on Kellen Moore's system as a head coach, how they want to utilize Tyler Shuck. Now you're going to Detroit, where I know they've had some moves as well with their coaching staff over the last couple of years, but this feels like such a get-right situation for them. I don't hate the idea of laying the 7. I kind of like the over in that game right now. I don't think Detroit really beefed up the defense enough, especially in the secondary in the offseason. So that's one that did jump out to me as well. I do kind of lean over as far as that game is concerned. Back to the Cardinals real quick. I mentioned this earlier. Underdogs all 17 games, projected double-digit dogs in 8 of them. Home dogs to the Jets and Raiders. Indoors from weeks 12 and on, though. So no outdoors games after week 12. They feel so obvious to be the team to have the fewest wins that you can't bet it. I can't tell you how many times I've bet the favorite in this market. Like last year, I bet, I believe, the Saints. The year prior, I bet the Patriots. blew up in my face. You think, oh, well, I don't see any way this doesn't happen. Trust me, when you think that, it's best to stay completely away from that team. Arizona is going to be the hyped-up team for that market. I wouldn't touch them.
2: Yeah, no, I agree. I've done the same things multiple times. Like, you get so sold on a team being so bad. If I had to make one bet today, there's kind of two that are sticking out to me. I might actually lay seven with the Jags. Browns coming to town. My favorite bet on the board, if I had to make a bet today, though, Dustin, tease up the Giants, tease up the Broncos. Primetime teaser.
1: See, I kind of like the Browns. I think the Browns might be a little sneaky.
2: Okay.
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12: I'm William Shatner. I've been around a long time, but I'm truly humbled when I see the real battles our brave, paralyzed veterans have faced defending our freedom and when they come home.
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13: PVA has brought me back to life.
12: Show them their sacrifice hasn't been in vain. 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
17: VSiN by the Books, Dave Ross and Jensen Lewis here, and it is time to get the crystal ball out and start looking way ahead to September in week number one of the NFL season, because all the numbers are out. It really does feel like Christmas Day to a degree. Now, we're going to be in Survivor. You and I are, I think we're on millions together, which is obviously ATS. But for Survivor purposes, I don't think it's out of the realm of possibility that you could realistically start to chart in May a pathway if you're trying to change your life forever and actually win this contest. And I do want to talk about something that Gil Alexander talks about here in the network all the time in a numbers game. Are you trying to win or are you trying to survive? And I know you're going to go, well, wait a minute. Well, you got to survive and then you can try to win. I don't think Gil looks at it in that regard, Jensen. He looks at it like, hey, if I go down and say week one, obviously versus week 10, what's really the difference in the end if I'm not trying to win? Do you look at it that way, that maybe you take some more chances early on? Because I know some people are going to say, I want to play the biggest number on week one because I don't know whether that's Jacksonville laying the 7 against Cleveland. Do I want to lay the 10.5 with the Chargers and just win, baby, against Arizona and get me to week two, and then I can really chart that? Or really, should you start educated risks in week number one?
18: No, I think where you start is each pool is different. The size of it, the rules, you know, do you have to make multiple selections beginning, you know, let's say in week 15? Are Christmas and Thanksgiving their own weeks? Circa obviously has that, and there'll be some tweaks from what Mike Palm sort of alluded to yesterday with us when he and Derek and Jeff Benson announced the official guarantee and what the rules will be for this year's competition. Let's just take the Circa one, for instance. So if you go off of last year, Dave, you had to save those teams in Thanksgiving, that slate in Black Friday, and then you also had to save the Christmas teams. So you can go ahead and put those to the side. You're not taking any of them in week one. Or are you? You know, in looking at the matchups, and let's just take this year's iteration of it, Thanksgiving Eve, Packers-Rams. Don't think anyone is going to be picking that game, at least initially. Bears and Lions, huge divisional matchup. Eagles and Cowboys, huge divisional matchup. Chiefs and Bills could be for an interesting spot in the AFC. And then Broncos and Steelers on Black Friday. So if I'm looking at week one, and let's also factor in the Christmas schedule. Texans, Eagles, Christmas Eve. Mm-hmm. You got Packers, Bears, Bills, Broncos, Rams, Seahawks on Christmas, so still some division implications there. If I'm looking just at week one, the way, way, way too early. Jacksonville is easily one that jumps to me as far as being able to get through. Will it be a popular pick? You would assume so. The Chargers probably will be one of the most popular picks hosting the Arizona Cardinals. You know, are you more so in looking at some of the shorter spread lines? You know, the Tennessee and the Jets game really ends up being an intriguing spot because you would assume you're not going to use the Jets a lot this year, if at all.
17: Right.
18: The Titans, depending on what Robert Saleh and crew look like, you know, is that more advantageous for you to try and take a team that, all right, yeah, if they're good, great, but maybe you're trying to steal a team in week one or week two. So my initial thought looking in way too early, you know, terms, Jacksonville was the one that jumped to me at Cleveland. I don't care if it's Deshaun Watson. I don't care if it's Shador Sanders. I think Jacksonville on paper as of today is a better team. And so in the scariest of weeks, in week one and week two, can I go with a team that I think is going to be good? I don't know how good they're going to be after a really big surge last year. And I also have to think in terms of I want to take advantage of maybe a new head coaching scenario there with Todd Monken, still, you know, having an offense that's trying to figure some things out. We know Cleveland's defense is great, but Jacksonville would be that early lean for me, Dave, for a Survivor selection in week one.
17: Cue the Austin Powers gif. I, too, like to live dangerously. So I'm looking at week one now and then looking at teams that do not show up on that Thanksgiving and or Christmas slate, because I am with you. If you know your rules, know your house rules, because everybody's leagues are different here. But in Circa Survivor context here, I'm going to eliminate all those week one options here and take them right off the table for me. So that's how I have to start off my card. Now, this team that I do like in week one, it's going to be a little bit tricky because it's a guy that's burned us in millions that I'm fading in week one. And it's a team that traditionally gets off to terrible starts. So I'm trying to buck that system a little bit in week one. Yes, that Cincinnati Bengal Tiger, I'm looking right at you. Laying the 2.5, and again, I just need him to win. So really, you know, in millions, it would feel more advantageous at a spread under a field goal. But for Survivor, can you beat Baker Mayfield in week one? I mean, how many times did we get burned by Baker in millions last year, right? So those who don't remember the past are condemned to repeat it. I might be repeating the same mistake by trying to fade Bake in week number one. And Joe B, I know he's healthy at least week one, right? We got to put him in saran wrap in preseason. I don't think we're going to see him at all. We shouldn't see him, Zach Taylor, at all until week one. Their defense looks better to me. This is a team I'm very high on. This is a team we talked about win totals that I'm looking to attack here for the Bengal Tiger. And if they can win at home, and traditionally they do not get out of the gate strong. They barely beat the Browns last year in week one, but they didn't win the game. So that was a little bit of a difference for them to get off on the good foot, and then Burrow got hurt and the whole season went haywire. From that point, you had to bring in Joe Flacco. The rest is history. So that's where I'd be looking a little bit to go off the beaten path, because I do think the popular choices will be Jacksonville. They will be Detroit at home, almost touchdown betting favorite against New Orleans, and they certainly will be the Chargers against Arizona. But I don't want to, and I never want to, never will. And again, last year my pick was Indianapolis week one as a pick-em, one-point favorite against Miami. Remember, we didn't know about Indy at that point, what Daniel Jones was going to look like, and they went around and just destroyed the Dolphins in week one. And at that point, I felt like I got a really good value on a team that I had high hopes for, and that played out well in week one. Now, again, to Gil's point, are you trying to win or trying to survive? If I'm trying to win, I kind of like taking a little bit more risk, but it is very risky in week one because we don't know these teams. I think I'm looking for the Bengals in week one right now, subject to change here. But, Jensen, that might be the way I'd lean survivor-wise in week one at home against the very dangerous. Are you feeling dangerous, Bake? Baker Mayfield and company.
18: All right, if we want to get super risky, I think the Raiders would be where you're definitely going.
17: Oh, my goodness.
18: And that is sweat. Again, if all things are equal, we don't know. Yep. If you're going off quarterbacks, I get Kirk Cousins in that offense and a defense that you hope is improved. They did a lot through the draft. We'll see what happens there, with Clint Kubiak and company. And then, again, it's two new head coaches, right? Jeff Hafley's taken over in Miami. The Packer way has come to South Beach. And, you know, new quarterback, in starting quarterback at least, in Malik Willis. What does that offense look like? Again, if you are looking at needing to try and sneak a team or two through in the first 2 weeks, you're also looking at matchups here. That's why I think that Tennessee and that Jet game will be fascinating to see how many entries will be on that.
17: Yes.
18: Raiders-Dolphins is going to be interesting. You have the proverbial opening night too, Dave. Remember, at least in Circa, you'll have a lot of people that may just take the Seahawks, and if they lose, you buy back in, and you find another way through the weekend. It might end up being a strategy point there too, albeit, you know, some people are going to want to save the Seahawks because they're going to play on Christmas Day. So a lot of strategy involved there. And then the whole road versus home, I don't know about you, but in week one, week two, for me personally, and I know people have different thoughts on it, I don't want to take a road team, I don't want to pick a divisional, you know, matchup. Mm-hmm. You know, fortunately, they're few and far between here as far as the divisional matchups, at least in week one. But I think that's an intriguing part about not only week one, but the overreaction in week two. How much stock do you take and what you see for that first week and want to roll that over into your handicap for week two?
17: Oh, I was just feeling like that. I mean, I was putting the millions in my pocket after week one with that Indianapolis win. And then me and my boy John Chu, we get to early on, second month of the season here, turning the page of week five. And, boy, we love the Rams at home in a short week against a divisional opponent in San Francisco. And Mac Jones has got to play. That's where it all came to a screeching halt, Jensen, because that divisional foe and Mac Jones played like Joe Montana that night for the Niners, if we all remember. And Kyron Williams is fumbling at the one. I mean, who needs to recount all the horrors of how you lost your survivor last year? But it sticks with you, and hopefully we can get off on the good foot this year here with week number one yet again. That's a deep dive and a deep look into week one here in the NFL slate. It is VSiN, the Sports Betting Network.
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26: My name is Erica, and my son, Kaysen, is a patient at Shriners Children. 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
2: 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I'm Tim Murray, and we will be taking a look at a couple of interviews that I had earlier this week on the VSiN College Football Betting Podcast. First up, handicapper extraordinaire Paul Stone. Paul's got a strong take on LSU this year, and I know a lot of Lane Kiffin stuff coming out this week with some quotes that are certainly going to rile up those Ole Miss fans. But Paul is a believer in this LSU team, and we'll dive into his best bets regarding LSU. He's got a couple other best bets regarding some teams in the G5, and also thoughts on Texas Tech and where he's at from his power rating. So two segments of Paul Stone to start this show. And then later on, we will chat with former Ohio State linebacker Bobby Carpenter. Obviously, we will get into the Buckeyes, their win total being surprisingly low, 9.5 this year. How will they fare with four players going to the NFL draft in the top 11 and a daunting schedule? Bobby also has some thoughts on USC and Clemson as well. But as mentioned, let's start things off with Paul Stone, a pro handicapper. And I started our conversation just asking about his process of making numbers heading into the season. But Paul, before we dive into some of

0: build programs anymore. They don't develop players much over 4 or 5 years. It's just you try to construct a roster from one season to the next. So, you know, the volume of my work, and I'm sure your work and Brad and everybody else's, has just gone through the roof because you're trying to figure out, you know, who's still there and who's gone, and you know, just put it all together and try to make the determinations of are they better at this position group, things like that. And we've got, I tell you, one of the most just kind of a singular element that I think is really challenging is when you have a Power Five team take a transfer from, say, a group of four.
1: Uh-huh.
0: And, you know, that guy's, you know, second team all conference, maybe offensive lineman. How is that going to, you know, show itself in a Power Four conference when they step up in competition? And we see examples each and every season of some guys who make that jump. I mean, like Trinidad Chambliss, I mean, he's from Ferris State. They're Division II. They're not even FCS. There's FBS, FCS, Division II. And that guy, when he got his opportunity, 1 year later, he's one of the favorites for the Heisman Trophy. So you would have, you know, never seen that coming. And some other guys, you know, that have success at the lower levels, when they come up to the Power Four level, it doesn't translate. You know, they don't make their mark. So it's just such a challenge, just trying to put the pieces together, determine what the roster looks like and how that roster compares to the previous season.
2: Yeah, it's such a good point about Trinidad Chambliss. I mean, you hear the stories, Paul. I mean, he was about to take an official visit to Temple, maybe commit there, and the Ole Miss coaching staff, give credit to, you know, Charlie Weiss Jr. and others. They watched tape and said, let's bring him in. He'll be our backup quarterback. And lo and behold, he takes the college football, you know, world by storm late in the season, and he's back, as you alluded to. We're going to get to Trinidad Chambliss and your thoughts on him in a futures market. And, you know, you go one step further, and this is no knock on John Mateer, but I think maybe we got a little too excited about John Mateer a year ago, coming from Washington State. Had some ups, no doubt, but, you know, the thumb injury obviously derailed a portion of his season of effectiveness. But speaking of the transfer portal, a guy that has embraced it from the jump is Lane Kiffin. He now goes to LSU, and they were busy. Number one portal class, according to some rankings out there. And before we get into LSU and what we expect to see from them for the full season, there is a game of the year that jumps out to you. And a couple of game of the year markets are starting to pop out. I mentioned it last week. Matt Grill from DraftKings mentioned he'll probably get about 50, 60 games out in a couple of weeks now. They've got a handful. But over at BetMGM, there's a game of the year line on Alabama LSU. This will be in Death Valley, early November. I believe it's on that loaded November 7th day, which is just going to be incredible for college football. Right now, LSU laying 3.5 at home against Alabama in that game of the year. And you like the Bayou Bengals here.
0: Yeah, I mean, obviously, when you have LSU at home in Death Valley, a line of 3.5 pretty much infers that this game would be neutral, that would be pick 'em, rather, at a neutral site. And I just don't think these teams are that close. I think LSU has a far superior roster. You talked about the damage that they did in the transfer portal. I mean, you know, obviously, Texas did a great job. Ole Miss did a great job. Miami, Texas Tech, and others bolstered the rosters as well. But I think LSU was the clear winner, in my opinion, in the transfer portal. I mean, the pieces they added, quality pieces, guys who performed at the highest level, starting with Sam Levitt, the quarterback. He struggled last year with injuries at Arizona State with the Lisfranc injury, the foot injury. But the word is that they expect him to be 100% by the start of the season. And even if he's not 100%, in terms of this game, November 7th gives him some time, you know, to get closer to that standard if he starts the season still a little bit hobbled. But this LSU team, I mean, talking about other pieces they added besides Levitt, you add perhaps the best left tackle in all of college football in Jordan Seaton, who played his first two seasons there in Boulder for Deion Sanders. You add a defensive end, the guy from, I'm going blank here. Look at my notes here real quick.
2: You talk about Prince from Ole Miss?
0: Princewell, right. Yeah. I won't try to pronounce his his last name. He's actually from Maynard, Texas. He went to high school 20 miles from the UT, University of Texas.

0: Providence campus. So Princewell, just a big-time defensive end, had 9 sacks last year. I mean, he's a tremendous add. And they just bolstered their roster at many different positions. I think this is a championship-level football team, and I think they're going to take care of business there over the Crimson Tide. Alabama obviously had trouble running the football last year. I think the guy that they'll have at tailback this year, certainly by this game, if not much earlier, is true freshman Xavier Crowell, a big-time recruit out of the state of Alabama. He actually came out and reclassified to the 2026 class, so he's supposed to be about to enter his senior year in high school, but instead he'll be a freshman at the University of Alabama. And more than likely, they're starting tailback at some point very early in the season. You look at this guy physically, I think he's going to help them run the ball a little bit better. But even with that said, again, I think LSU is going to win this game by 6 points or more. And if you want me to transition to an additional pick that I have involving LSU, I'll go ahead and do that. You can find LSU to make the playoff also at BetMGM at plus 155 to make the playoff. And obviously, in the SEC, regardless of who you are, you're going to have a tough schedule. LSU clearly has one of the toughest in the country, and that could be, a drawback to them making the playoff. They open with Clemson in Death Valley, the one in Baton Rouge. So they open with Clemson at home, which is not a gimme, although they're favored is LSU by about 10.5 in some of the game of the year markets. Additionally, they have home games against Texas A&M, Alabama, and Texas, and then they go on the road to play Ole Miss, Auburn, and Tennessee. So a very arduous schedule, to say the least, there for LSU. But I just think this is a football team. I'm going to have them rated, I understand, a little bit higher than the marketplace, but I think this LSU team's a clear top 10 team looking for big things this year out of the Bayou Bengals.
1: You know, Paul, I want to go back to the game of the year, and sometimes, obviously, we'll dish out as many bets as possible on the podcast, but I do like over the summer just to talk to folks like you and break it down, because I get this question a lot about betting game of the year lines early on, right? It's May 12th as we record this right now, Paul. So for you, you're betting into this market, right? You're laying the 3.5 now with the expectation that this number come game week, because remember, once the season starts, these lines all go down, and then you will have until, you know, that week to bet them. So how many game of the year lines do you tend to bet, and what leads you to a bet? How much edge do you feel like you need to have in order to bet a game of the year line?
0: Yeah, I mean, it varies, but that's a great point, and I should have made that probably from the get-go. If you're laying 3.5 today in mid-May on a game of the year, and you anticipate that the line's going to be 3.5 the week of the game, you're not going to tie your money up for 5 or 6 months. That doesn't make any sense. So you have to be of the belief that your power rating it essentially is different than the marketplace on that team or their opponent or both. And you have to anticipate and guess that the line is going to be greater in this case than 3.5 when LSU and Alabama meet the week of the game. So, you know, that's the key point. You've got to be believing that you're getting value when you bet in mid-May. That is paramount. And as far as the number of games that I bet now, it really varies. I don't bet as many games of the year as I used to. It's a little bit more difficult to get down. That's one of the issues, unfortunately. And then, I just, you know, you're a little more careful because again, the roster turnover on these teams is so significant, that it, you know, it adds a little bit more, guesswork to it. And as far as the difference, you know, like in a game where it's 3.5, I think the kind of the tipping point there would be I've got to feel like they're probably going to be favored by 6 or more. And that's kind of what I feel like here. You know, I think the true line in this game is probably about 6 right now. I think LSU, again, is a better team than Alabama on paper. So that's kind of what I'm anticipating that line might open at in on November 7th, come the week of the game.
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1: I want to jump into, we're going to hit a best bet for you in the American in just a moment, but you talk so much about Texas, so I wanted to dive in a little bit on the Texas Longhorns, because, you know, they missed out on the playoff. They felt like they were snubbed. That's a discussion for a different time, but you alluded to what they did in the portal, bringing in a guy like Cam Coleman, who is absolutely studly to add into that wide receiver room. And you're spot on about Emmett Mosley. As a Notre Dame fan, his dad went to Notre Dame, so I'm a bit chapped that he is not in South Bend. He's down in Austin after he transferred from Stanford. But, you know, where do you have this Texas team in your power ratings right now? And is this a team that you're looking at to win the national title this year?
0: Well, I have them fifth, and my teams in my top 10, you know, are really condensed. They're really close together. Obviously, these are very fluid, even between now and the start of the season. I mean, we'll get injury and other information that will cause us to adjust our power ratings. And we'll also do, as you indicated, deeper dives, and we'll uncover different nuggets and just kind of shift our opinions ever so slightly. But I've got Texas number five in my power ratings. I've got Ohio State and Oregon number one. Tied for number one, Georgia three, and Notre Dame four ahead of Texas. But I think this Texas team clearly is one of about seven or eight teams that could win the national championship, adding Cam Coleman, supposedly, reportedly at $2.5 million for the 2026 season, was a big investment, and they're expecting big things out of Cam Coleman. And I think again, just with that, with Manning being in his second year, You would expect him to make a major jump from year one to year two. And now he has more weapons at his disposal, has the three receivers that I've already talked about. They went to the portal, also got a couple of running backs, Hollywood Smothers out of North Carolina State. Also added Raylique Brown out of Arizona State. And those two guys, kind of smaller, kind of shifty guys, might not solve Texas's main problem the last, you know, few years, which has been short yardage run game. You know, third and one and fourth and one against the big boys like Georgia and Kirby Smart hadn't been able to get those tough inside yards. And much like I indicated, some people might be sleeping on Emmett Mosley the fifth at wide receiver, a name to watch for Texas in that running back room. True freshman Derek Cooper out of the state of Florida. Texas has recruited the state of Florida, especially at the running back position, very hard the last several years. And Cooper's a guy who's just, again, he's got that big physical appearance. He's got the big thighs, the big backside, looks like a running back. You know, it all depends on how he handles pass protection, understands and learns the playbook and things like that as far as how much playing time he'll get early, especially with two veterans like Smothers and Brown being on hand. But I think Derek Cooper, a name to remember and a guy who's going to make an impact for the Longhorns. But again, talking about or touching on the Longhorns offensive line, I think they improved it. They went into the portal, got several guys, most notably Melvin Ciani of Wake Forest, played, I think, about 850 snaps last year, didn't give up a snap. He was a highly coveted offensive lineman in the portal. I think he'll help the Longhorns. I think they'll be better there. But it'll, you know, one of these years, Sarkisian's probably gonna, you know, he's been knocking on the door the last few years. One of these years, he'll knock it down, and it could be this year. Some things have to happen, obviously, for that to occur. But Texas is certainly one of the main players, in my opinion, for the 2026 national title.
1: Yeah, week two, it's gonna get, it's going to be quite the game. Week two in Austin against Ohio State. You know, personally, I like that we get in week two as opposed to week one. You know, a lot of unknowns last year. It was a kind of a clunky game in week number one. Ohio State's defense shined a bit there, but that will be one of the games of the year. There's no doubt. Ohio State, Texas, week two of the college football season. Staying in the state of Texas, and for those who are unaware, Paul lives in Texas, so I always love to pick his brain, I guess, would be a better way to look at it, on teams in Texas. And Texas Tech, what they did last year, the money they've invested in their program, but then the situation with Brendan Sorsby, it's kind of murky about these Red Raiders. So your power ratings, you do have Texas Tech still in your top 10. Where are they from a separation standpoint to the rest of the Big 12, with the anticipation, unless you're thinking differently, that we will not see Brendan Sorsby this year?
0: Yeah, my expectation in that's kind of, you know, that's obviously a huge factor in how we handicap Texas Tech going forward once we get a determination on whether Brendan Sorsby will be out in Lubbock with the Red Raiders or not. But I'm like you at this point. You have to anticipate that he will not be. Kind of a bit of a side note, and you've probably seen the same stories that I have. He's hired an attorney, and if this goes to an appeal type situation, it would be filed in a state district court in Lubbock, Texas, being heard by a judge who is an elected official. So, man, you know, this is college football is a mess. I mean, you've got a Mississippi judge ruling on Trinidad Chambliss, is not saying he shouldn't have gotten the extra year, but when you have a Mississippi state judge ruling on his eligibility, you hypothetically and potentially have a judge in Lubbock, Texas, ruling on the eligibility of Brendan Sorsby. Man, that's some messed up stuff, but I don't know how you get around it. But I'm handicapping from the perspective that their starting quarterback on day one is going to be Will Hammond. He's a guy who started two games last year in relief of Bayron Morton when Morton was injured. Also started the 2024 bowl game against Arkansas, if you recall. He's a guy that they're extremely high on. I don't know. You know, there's going to be some drop off from Sorsby to Hammond if that's the case. Hammond initially was not expected to be available until maybe the end of September. But now the reports are more favorable. Many people are saying, apparently inside the program, that he could be ready by opening day. So the drop off from Sorsby to Hammond Hammond, I think it's about 2 or 3 points. And it would be greater, but the fact that Texas Tech has such a great supporting cast, from my perspective anyway, kind of narrows the gap there. But this is a Texas Tech team that I think is going to be favored by double digits in all their games. I currently have the minus 10 at Oklahoma State as their most tightly lined game. That game is going to be played on November 14th. And then also the only other line that I have projected right now, 2 touchdowns or lower, is minus 14 in Lubbock against Houston on September 19th. I think this Houston team is probably the third best team in the Big 12. I think Texas Tech's main challenge will be from BYU, but they don't play the Cougars this year. But Texas Tech has a very manageable schedule. They will be favored without question in all 12 games outside of Sorsby not being eligible. Or Hammond getting and Hammond getting injured, they will be favored by in all 12 games and probably by double digits in all 12.
1: You know, Paul, with that being said, you look at the Big 12 conference future market, and as crazy as it sounds, it does feel like maybe there's a little bit of a buy low opportunity on Texas Tech with the news out there about Sorsby. You look around the betting market, you're not getting crazy numbers, but FanDuel's plus 110, DraftKings is even money on Texas Tech to win this conference. Would you look into a conference play for Texas Tech knowing that based off of your power ratings, even if they were to face a Utah or a BYU in the championship game, they would be a favorite on a neutral, and you'd be able to maybe try to middle that position. Does a Texas Tech to win the Big 12 future have any interest for you?
0: I mean, you laid it out beautifully, Tim. I mean, I think it's highly unlikely Texas Tech's not going to be not going to be in the Big 12 championship game, and I certainly think they're going to be the favorite regardless of you know, who the quarterback is. So if you can get plus 110 to win, you know, to win the conference, to win that title game, essentially, that's value. And that's what we look for, as sports bettors. So I certainly can't fault the person, for taking that position. And much like we talked about on the games of the year, you know, if you don't think you're getting a better number now than you'll be able to get later, closer to the point of occurrence of the event, then you shouldn't take it. You're not getting, Texas Tech and any better than plus 110, in my opinion, from this point going forward, better than plus 110 to win the conference. I think they'll go to minus money at some point, probably before the season kicks off, especially if the news was turned out to be optimistic on Sorsby. Obviously, it's going to be, you know, much greater above one, you know, north of 150, maybe closer to $2, maybe even above $2. I don't know what it was before he was injured. And also, you know, if Hammond, if he starts the opener and he looks healthy and all that, I think it's certainly going to minus money in that case as well. So you're not getting plus money forever on the Red Raiders to win the league.
1: 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You can follow Paul on Twitter at Paul Stone Sports. He is the 2-time champion of the Circa College Hoops Challenge. 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
1: Looking at the four guys that left via the NFL in that top 11, Tate, Reese, Stiles, and Downs, three on the defensive side. Bobby, let's start defensively. How do they replace those three studs? Because I know that Stiles and Downs, everything I heard, and I'm just some jabroni, you know a lot more than I do, those guys were, you know, the heart and soul of that defense.
27: I think you piece together production, because we always ask, how do you replace him? Like, well, when you have a guy who's been a multi-year starter, you don't just replace him. And now it's a little different in the transfer portal because of you can bring guys in who are started. And Earl Little Jr. came in. You know, he's going to probably take a lot of that Caleb Downs role, but he's a different player than Caleb too. And, you know, we'll see if he turns out to be better or worse, but he is different stylistically a little in how he plays. So what Matt Patricia does is he kind of pulls together the defense. He did this last year, and it's kind of an evolution. And you would see this happen in New England of who do we have and what are we good at? What can we do really well? And so that's why you start to see Arvell Reese on the edge and do some things like that. They'll probably have some of that stuff going this year. Sonny Styles and Caleb Downs, it's going to be replacing the communication and leadership. And the one thing I know that they'll have in a big way is Peyton Pierce played a lot last year as their third backer, rotated in, and both Sonny and Arvell spoke very glowingly about him. Really smart guy, really good linebacker. Maybe not like the 6'4 mutant like both of those guys are, but he's an NFL player. He's really good. He's going to have to be the one that directs traffic. And then in the secondary, you know, whether it's Earl Little Jr., Jalen McClain, like those guys are going to have to direct traffic back there and make sure everybody's lined up. And so it's easier said than done sometimes. And this is where that portal comes in, which is good. You're getting guys who are ready-made players because they've played other places, but they've got to get integrated into your system. And so that's a lot of what spring ball and the summer install is all for, just continuing to rehash it. And for Sonny Stott or for Arvel Reese, uh-huh. It's going to probably maybe be a little more of committee. They've got a young guy, TJ Alford, who's a really good player. He's done a good job, looked really good in the spring. They brought in Christian Allegro from Wisconsin. He's another tall, long body that they'll be able to have, where those guys will probably kind of be a little bit on, do some edge work, do some off the ball work, and kind of try to replace that Arvel Reese. But they'll package it and kind of figure out what those guys can do well.
1: You know, Bobby, last year I remember having you on, and you know, we talked about the quarterback battle, and there were a lot of quarterback battles a year ago. And this year, it feels like amongst most of the contending teams, those quarterback battles are afterthoughts, whether it be Ohio State with Julian Sain, Notre Dame with CJ Carr, the list goes on and on. So where do you think Sain is at now? Because this time last year, you know, you were talking about Lincoln Kienholz, and he's legit, and he has a chance to win this job. And that was what we heard out of camp. Sain wins it, keeps the job. So what type of leap do you expect from Julian Sain this year as a second year as a starter?
27: Number one, as far as Lincoln Kienholz down at Louisville with Brom, like, I love that fit for him. And he might pass for 3,500 and rush for 800 yards this year.
1: Let me jump in real quick, because we were talking about Louisville the other day, and he's a big unknown. But with Brom and his history of developing quarterbacks, and for him to go out and be like, this is the guy I want, you've seen him probably more than most. What should Louisville fans, bettors, expect from Kienholz week one when they play Ole Miss?
27: Well, he's probably, I haven't seen everybody, but I would say if you can find me four more athletic quarterbacks in the country, I'd be very impressed. And the kid was All-American, everything in high school, Gatorade Player of the Year, all those things. I mean, now I'm watching him dunk from like a foot inside the foul line when he's in high school. Like, he's crazy. He's unbelievable. Like, he could, I told somebody, I don't know if he could start at Ohio State, but I go, he could probably start at 3/4 of the Big Ten schools at safety. Like, that's the type of athlete that he is. But he also has a really good arm. And the problem, he just wasn't as developed coming in. Mm-hmm. And so there was really kind of two schools with this. And I think I talked about last year, Tim, a little bit, where you have Julian Sain, who is the 21st century curated quarterback, all the passing camps, all this, 7-on-7 all the time. And then you have Lincoln Kienholz, who's a three-sport athlete from, you know, Dakota, and, you know, playing almost nine-man football at times, you know. Right. So it's, he was just more raw. So I said, like, he might have a higher potential upside than Julian Sain, just with his raw physical ability. Now, Julian sees the field really well. The biggest thing for him was he's a young guy, and so he needed to develop himself physically. He continued to do that, put on another 10 to 15 pounds. And I think part of it, too, is your returning starter. And this is why Bill Parcells always liked to draft guys who had been two-year or more starters, because now you're returning, Tim, with expectations. Like, you were in New York last year for the Heisman Trophy. Like, don't tell me you weren't one of the best players. Now you have to return and play to that level and probably play even better than that. And so that's going to be, what are the elements that need to be added into your game? Like, he's a really fluid thrower of the ball, sees the field really well, gets it out of his hand. But now, can you incorporate that leadership element, and can you incorporate the use of your legs? And that's been something that they've talked about a lot, is you don't have to go out there and be Cam Newton, but we need you to be able to go out there and buy time and take 8 yards on a 3rd and 7 if it's there, and just understanding when to run, when to not to, how to buy time, and just evolving that way as a quarterback.
1: You know, when Ohio State won the title 2 years ago, it was, oh my God, this guy, Jeremiah Smith, has got two more years of eligibility. This is unfair. And now here we are, barring catastrophe, and I don't even want to put that out there into the world, this will be his final year of college football. Very well could be the number one or first non-quarterback drafted in the 27 draft class. What should we know about Jeremiah Smith? As you know him, I've heard clips of him. I've heard him give interviews. He seems like an insanely well-grounded young man that he's not going to get too high. Because, look, the preview magazines, Bobby, are about to come out. And Arch Manning's going to be on a lot of them. Jeremiah Smith's going to be on a lot of them. There's a lot of expectations. People are going to say that he's going to win the Heisman Trophy. What should we expect from Jeremiah Smith in year three at Ohio State?
27: A lot more of what you saw in year one and year two. And I think they may even, they've talked about this too, as trying to get him the ball. And this was an emphasis with Cortez Hankin coming in from LSU. And just, yeah, it's great to throw 40-yard passes down the field. But you can also throw it to someone at 7 to 10 and have them run for 30 as well. And when you look at Jeremiah Smith and his physique and how he can could run with the ball after the catch, I think that that's something they're going to want to incorporate more into the offense. It's rare because, with Jeremiah too, because you said you heard him, like, but you don't really hear a lot of him.
1: Right.
27: Like, he's not a guy that's like posting on social media. He's not a guy
1: that's
27: out
1: media day, Bobby. That was the last time, honestly. Yeah. He was here in Vegas. Everyone, doing the rounds, gave some pretty good interviews, nothing too outlandish. And then that's pretty much it.
27: Unless he's forced to speak, like, he's not somebody that just craves the media, which honestly, like, when you're drafting a receiver, it's like, give me that guy. Like, we have enough guys that, the peacocks that need to always be out there, feathers up, me. Like, Jeremiah will block. And, he talked about even on the pick six against Miami. He's like, I needed to do a better job on that, like being able to get out there and get the block. Like, he embraces all that stuff. And someone, he was doing a sit down, and so, he was down at the F1 race in Miami. And someone asked him what his dream car was. And he was like, a Lamborghini. And they're like, well, that's awesome. You're going to get it when he's like, I already have it. Like, I bought it. And people are like, oh my gosh. I'm like, well, the guy, let's not pretend like he makes, $100,000. I mean, the guy gets paid well, but I go, here's the best part about him is if you went to watch him work out entering his freshman year and you went to watch him work out entering his junior year, there would be no discernible difference. And so the guy has had all this praise heaped on him, but he hasn't backed off at all. And that is the most impressive thing. Like, if he doesn't win the Biletnikoff this year, it's a damn crime, because he's probably been the best receiver 2 years in a row now in college football. And he was probably in the top three or four his freshman year as well.
1: Yeah. So if I remember correctly, I don't know if he put out, a tweet or something on Instagram, maybe the eyeball emoji. I know he wasn't pleased that Mekhi Lemon won the Biletnikoff. I hate it. It's overused, but is that motivation for him coming into this year?
27: I mean, he's one of those guys that wants to be the best. And
1: yeah,
27: I mean, yeah, I would say absolutely. If he would have won it, like, I don't think he gets lazy.
1: Right.
27: But the fact that, you give it to Mekhi Lemon. And listen, he had a great year. Don't get me wrong. But I don't know if he took over games the way that Jeremiah Smith can. And really, U.S. defensive coordinators, the way that he manipulates games and game plans around him. Because, like, in practice, he was getting in a fight this spring. And he was yelling at – I was over there and he's yelling at James Laurinaitis, saying, all you guys do is double me every play. All you do is double me. I was like, dude, get used to it. Like, you don't think that they're going to run cloud cover. They're always going to have safety over the top on your side in the NFL. It'll be a spot shot where you're getting one-on-one coverage, because no coordinator on Monday night or Sunday night is going to say, man, Jeremiah Smith went out there and had 9 for 150 and 2 TDs on me. They're going to do everything they can to stop you. And so he's been having to learn through that, work through that, and still finding a way to be successful.
1: And we'll have more with Bobby Carpenter coming up on the other side of the break. We will dive into that brutal schedule for Ohio State. Week 2 on the road at Texas, a game against Indiana. It is a loaded, loaded slate. We'll also dive into some thoughts on USC. And has time gotten away from Dabo Swinney and the Clemson Tigers? More with Bobby Carpenter right here on VSiN.
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1: Well, you mentioned big games, and this schedule this year, holy smokes. I mean, we found out on Tuesday, no surprise, that Texas, Ohio State, and Austin week two will be a primetime game at Iowa. We know that's never easy. Just ask Indiana a year ago. I thought Iowa probably should have won that game. At Indiana, at USC, Oregon, at Nebraska, which is kind of in a funky spot in the schedule because it's right before the Michigan game, which we know how important that is. So very rarely do you ever see a win total posted for Ohio State that's not double digits, but it's 9.5 right now. Granted, the juice is to the over, so it is expected to go over. I have a hard time. Even with that schedule, it's hard for me to envision Ohio State losing three games, but man, that schedule, Bobby, is ruthless.
27: I think the last time it's been that low was maybe Urban's first year. I want to say it was maybe 8.5. And Ohio State was coming off, I think, a 6-7 year with
1: the fickle year
27: coach. And that's why I say, you go look over the last 25 years since 2002 on, there was a 6-6 year, 6-7 with Fick. We went 8-4 my junior year. But outside of that, they've won 10 games every single year. Now, sometimes the schedule's a little tougher than others, but I mean, it's not like they've ever just played cupcakes for 5 years in a row. Usually they have a big non-conference game in there, and the Big Ten conferences ebbed and flowed, but there's been some years where they're playing 3 and 4 ranked teams, and maybe not to this caliber, but I can't imagine them not winning 10. It just seems like such a foreign concept, and I know Indiana on the road. Like, there's some games that should be really tough. Oregon at home, Michigan at home, but I think this is probably the most talented team, and if not in the top 2 or 3 in the country roster. And I think it's probably one of, if not the best coaching staffs you're going to find in the country. And so you put those two things together and you have a returning quarterback. Last year you didn't have that. So you have that element. The defense maybe lost a little. Matt Patricia will clean that up. I know the juice is to the over, but I almost feel like that's a fool's bet, like, not to take.
1: Yeah, it's hard for me to envision 3 losses. I mean, obviously, crazy things happen. It's college football. I wanted to move on, and I want to get a couple quick hitters before I let you run. But last year, I remember asking you about Matt Patricia. Hey, what do we know? This is kind of a weird hire. It ended up being a brilliant hire. Now they go back to the pro ranks. They bring in Arthur Smith. Pittsburgh fans are probably laughing. Pittsburgh Steelers fans are probably laughing. But he's a former NFL guy, certainly has had some success. What have you seen? What have you heard about Arthur Smith taking over as OC?
27: Well, I liked Arthur Smith hire a lot. And when he got here, he reminded me that I was played beer pong in his garage on my visit to North Carolina when he, I think, is a year ahead of me. And he was like good friends with my host. But I have a lot of respect for him. The guy, listen, you don't get head coaching jobs in the NFL if you don't know what you're doing. And so you have two coordinators that have both been NFL head coaches. And Arthur Smith, you know, people at Pittsburgh kind of lament that, but I challenge you this, like, how many weapons did you really have to work with in Pittsburgh? you have better weapons, I think, on the Ohio State offense than you did with the Steelers last year. Now, they did some things to upgrade it right now, but it was not the case for them. And the one thing that Ohio State felt like was kind of lacking last year a little bit was some creativity in the running game. And they had that the year before with Chip Kelly, and it feels like they're bringing that back again. Just watching what Arthur Smith did in practice, how way they move, the shifts, the motions. I mean, it's an NFL offense, and a lot of times college defenses aren't really ready for all of that and all the adjustments. So I think you'll see an offense where there's a little more run after the catch. They'll still take some shots down the field, but they're going to be pretty creative in the running game and formationally as well.
1: All right, a couple quick hitters before I let you run, Bobby. USC, they're on Ohio State's schedule. They get them on Halloween, but look at the stretch from September 26th to November 14th for the Trojans. Oregon, Washington, at Penn State, at Wisconsin, and we know the history with Lincoln Riley and this USC team traveling 2 time zones is not pretty. Ohio State, at Indiana. What do we expect from this USC team? Because, look, they're in the news right now with the Notre Dame rivalry, whatnot, but Lincoln Riley's got to deliver in year 5, or that seat's going to be pretty warm. It already is, I feel like, warm with a lot of alums. Do you expect a solid season with the Trojans with a really challenging schedule in the Big Ten this year?
27: So let me ask you this, Tim. We would consider USC a blue blood program. Yeah, I mean, they're up near the top in Heisman trophies, championships. They've had some down patches, but they've been pretty darn good. At what other blue blood program do you think Lincoln Riley would have survived the last 4 years? I mean, they're talking about firing Kalen DeBoer at Alabama. Yeah. You know, Ryan Day, they were talking about getting rid of. I mean, do you think that would have flown at Texas, at Alabama, at Ohio State?
1: 8-5, 7-6, 9-4, losing your bowl game? No, I don't think so. Yeah.
27: I mean, they would fire you, especially when you're getting paid that much. And now, you know, they're ponying up a lot of money for this roster, and he's talking about how their window is finally open. I'm like, you're at USC. Should the window ever be closed? You know, like, it was crazy. So they've got a tough schedule. Yeah. We're talking about USC. I mean, for our era growing up, I mean, you're watching them out there, the spear right dead center in the Coliseum. You got Reggie Bush, Matt Leinart, you know, Carson, all the guys out there that were so good for so long. Like, if they're not 10-2 and make the playoffs, like, the fact that we're now entering our third year of the 12-team playoff and USC and LSU haven't been in it, it's pretty crazy. you know, and USC has never made the playoff, correct?
1: Correct.
27: They've never made the playoff. I mean, we're talking over a decade of this. And if you would have told someone that in 2004, like, do you ever think there'd be a time where USC wasn't one of the best four teams for a decade and then one of the best 12 for another 2 years? Like, they'd laugh in your face. So the alums are fired up. I don't know that anyone else in LA really cares, and that's probably what's providing them cover.
1: Yeah, there's no doubt. And they got to figure out how to win coming across the country and be tough in those trenches. We'll see how it plays out. Win total 8.5 for USC. Final one for me with you. Another team, I wouldn't call them a blue blood, but certainly they were in the mix for a long time, won multiple national titles. But man, it just feels like, Bobby, Dabo and Clemson, time has kind of passed them by. And I kind of had a rant last week on this podcast about Dabo and him, you know, puffing out his chest to Greg McElroy about who they've beaten and then kind of complaining that Ohio State and Notre Dame and Texas spend all this money. That's the name of the game, man. And you had 9 pros last year. You had 2 first rounders, 4 in the top 45. And you won 7 games. You had a returning quarterback. So, I mean, you know, it's funny. You look at it, they're a double-digit underdog, Bobby, week 1 on the road at LSU. And it's not like LSU's coming in with Joe Burrow. Like, they're going to be good. But, you know, I don't know if they're the top 5 team in the country. Is time past Clemson by? Where are we on this Clemson team? Win total 7.5, Bobby, for Clemson.
27: So here's the thing. You go look at the run of quarterbacks they had. Going back to even Boyd, Taj Boyd, who was pretty good. Then you have Watson. Then you have Trevor Lawrence. And then DJ was supposed to be the next guy. And we even watched him play pretty well against Notre Dame. Remember up there at overtime? He looked good, but he never developed. And then it was supposed to be Cade Klubnik. He was the answer. 4 years. And like, they had 9 draft picks and they were an average team last year. They had like the 2nd or 3rd most players drafted. Now I understand that doesn't comprise the whole roster, but like, there's some talent there. And so what are they doing offensively? Like, Sammy Watkins and T. Higgins, they're not walking through that door again. And I think that that's where this gap has been, where, you know, they had these elite receivers. They had really good, great quarterback play. They were really good on the D line. And then they would kind of piece together some things in other positions. And I know that Dabo, you know, was not in the portal, you know, didn't like NIL and all this stuff. And I'm like, hey, listen, you don't have to like it, but you got to be able to deal with it. And I'm not saying, Dabo, you have to go out there and say, we're going to pay more than every player. If guys want to play for you, they'll give you a discount. Like, that's the reality. If they think you can get them to the NFL, you don't have to overpay. You can be close or maybe a little under. And people will say, okay, I believe in you, and you're going to get me the ultimate payday at the end of the year. And I like playing for you and those things. And it just seems like that's kind of gone. Like, I watched them play last year, and it didn't seem like there had guys popping off the screen anymore. You remember, you used to watch, like, they'd have pros. Like, legit.
1: Remember those D-lines?
27: Yes.
1: Remember those D-lines?
27: And, I mean, I watched him in 2016 just undress that Ohio State team in the Fiesta Bowl. And I'm like, I'm watching film. I'm like, these guys are damn good. I watch him now and I'm like, man, they're not it. And they don't get the quarterback play to back it up. So I don't know if it's the coordinators. And, you know, you lose Brent Venables. That's a big deal. You've kind of cycled through now a couple OCs. Like, they've got to figure that thing out. And because if they don't get it done this year, like, if you're in the ACC and you're not winning that thing, like, you're sliding all the way out of relevance. And I feel like, you know, they could be on that Florida State slide if they don't get it together.
1: 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Thanks to the producer of this program, Wyatt Tomchek. I'm Tim Murray. 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
38: 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He's Jonathan Montoble. I'm Stormy Bonantoni. We're live in downtown Las Vegas, Circa Resort and Casino. If you missed any of the first hour of the program, great conversations with Mike Palm, VP of Operations here at Circa, talking through some of the potential changes for the Circa Survivor Contest, which we will find out the guarantee coming up very soon. Mm-hmm. Also, Will Hill with some of his favorite plays for the NBA doubleheader coming up tonight. A little Major League Baseball talk as well. Speaking of the NBA, though, Zach Cohen is going to join us in about 30 minutes. Host of Hardwood Handicappers, does a great job covering the NBA and a slew of things over at VSiN.com. But you can check anything you missed out when you download the Money Moves podcast, wherever you get your podcasts as well. We'll have best bets at the end of the hour like we always do, JVT. But I kind of wanted to get started here with a little of the NFL schedule release conversation. It's interesting. This league is so popular that it has taken its schedule release that very easily could be and probably should be an email and turned it into one of these just super hyped up things. It gets fans excited. I know it's like the Super Bowl for the social media and content teams trying to see who can have the best video and everything out there. Any schedules or videos that caught your attention yesterday?
1: I watched none of the videos.
38: You lie. We talked about some of them that you watched today.
1: You watched me watch the videos that I watched.
38: So half of, like, two?
1: Half of, yeah, two? No. Yeah, that's pretty much it. The Raiders had a video. I watched without sound.
38: Well, that defeats the whole purpose. What?
1: And then, well, we were out yesterday. I was told to watch it. We were out of the local establishment. I was watching it, but did watch it without sound. And then I watched like 60 seconds of, I watched Matt Ryan drop an F-bomb at one point. And then the end of the Colts video, because you told me to watch it. That was it.
38: So the Colts one was cute, because it, for anyone that's a Simpsons fan, it's all the real characters. It's the schedule. Like, mm-hmm. They did it really nicely. I thought

0: and like that as just fun little asides.
1: Sure.
0: But instead, they do this long 6.5-minute video that I don't want to sit there and just watch back-to-back-to-back-to-back Falcons commercials, essentially, and then never get the schedule.
1: Yeah, I think we've kind of jumped the shark to use that term on the whole scheduling thing, so we can move on from there. But I will say Atlanta's schedule overall, we know who the opponents were, as you have pointed out, so it doesn't really matter. It's the order in which they will appear on the schedule. And I think one of the things that sticks out about Atlanta is not only do we know they were getting to get some of their harder opponents at home, they're going to get them in consecutive weeks, which I think is a pretty good thing for them. You look at the breakdown for it, coming off of 3 of 4 on the road to open the season, at the Steelers, home against the Panthers, then at Packers, at Saints. Those are going to be some pretty difficult opponents, and as are the next few, but at the very least, 3 straight weeks at home, Bears, 49ers, before you go to the Buccaneers in week 8. So it's beneficial at the very least to be home, get comfortable, play 3 straight home games, and if you're going to play these home contests, it's going to be against the tougher opponents, having a very slight home field advantage. Again, home field advantage being worth about a point and a half, depending on what you want to look at. So I think at the very least for Atlanta, a team that I'm relatively high on in the sense of where they're at and being priced, with a future MVP in Tua Tagovailoa as their starting quarterback, potentially, I do think that it bodes well for them. They're going to get these long swaths of home games here. But, you know, week 8, week 9, before you take on the Chiefs, that's going to be tough, too, because it's at Bucks, then you go to Madrid, back home for Kansas City before your bye week.
0: The Ravens were another team I wanted to ask you about. Their schedule release video was actually Zay Flowers crashing a wedding of these Ravens fans. And it was real. Like, they really went to the wedding. So that was kind of just cool for them as fans. But in terms
1: did
0: of
1: did they
0: the
1: do it in the style of Wedding Crashers with Vince Vaughn and Owen Wilson? Or did they do it in the style of Maroon 5 in the music video Sugar?
0: I have not seen Sugar to know. What's the difference?
1: I don't know. They just performed at the wedding. I can't really remember the details.
0: This is, I don't think, the same for either of them. They just announced and one of your favorite Ravens wide receivers is here. And then Zay, partied with them and stuff.
1: What I'm hearing is that Zay Flowers ruined the moment, made it about himself.
0: No.
1: And somebody else's wedding.
0: No, the husband actually had whatever their mascot is there. Like, he did that for his wife as a surprise for her. And then the team was like, hey, we can actually up the ante on this bad boy. Anyways.
1: It's like getting married to Disney adults.
0: The Ravens should not, at least on paper, stumble out the gates the way that they did last year. If you remember, Baltimore went 1-5 to start the season. Mm-hmm. Their first 6 opponents this year all posted losing records last year. No shade to your Colts, but that is how they start the season week 1. The Saints, Cowboys, Titans, the aforementioned Falcons, and then the Browns, who went a combined 37-64-1 last year.
1: But this is why the way that Warren Sharp does evaluating strength of schedule matters. So you are right in that those are opponents that were not good a season ago.
0: So there's differences. There's strength of record from a season ago versus predicted season win totals that Warren puts together.
1: Correct. And so if you evaluate it and you go, all right, well, I personally think the Colts are going to stink, but Danny Higgins and myself will do battle. Those are our teams in week 1 of the NFL season. But a lot of people are high on Tyler Shuck. A lot of people thought he should have won Offensive Rookie of the Year, at least made a push for it at the end of the season. Didn't really come close, but you saw the signs of growth there. So what if the Saints are going to be an improved team and much better to start the year? The Cowboys are a team that I think some are relatively high on and can improve, and Schottenheimer did a pretty good job with the offense at times. I think you and I know I am, and I think you agree with me.
0: Titans
1: are on the rise, and Cam Ward could be pretty good. I like that staff a ton, and I'm pretty high on Atlanta as well. And then coming out of a week 6 game on the road against the Browns, you get a Bengals team that I'm pretty high on, too. So on paper, you could look at it a bunch of different ways, but I'm going to be curious to see how they come out, because I think you can make the argument, like I'm making, that this schedule actually starts potentially somewhat difficult for Baltimore, especially once you get past that at the Bills, a Jags team that looks absolutely fantastic.
0: That's the stretch I was looking at that looks tough. The weeks 8 through 12 are not fun.
1: Rattle
0: you said it. Yeah, Bills, Jags, Chargers, at Panthers, at Texans.
1: Yep.
0: And this is a Baltimore team, too, that last year was 2-6 against teams that reached the playoffs.
1: Yeah. I mean, they'll smoke the Panthers, and then outside of that,
0: hey, now, come on. Division champs! Come on! Back to back.
1: That is, that's right. I forgot. They won. They leaped into that thing.
0: Honestly, it is really sad. I can't remember who we were talking to the other day, but I brought up, I was like, I mean, Carolina won the division last year. Mm-hmm. Oh, man, I forgot that. It's only a couple months ago. Come on, guys. Who else? What other teams stood out to you?
1: This isn't going to be, I think, a shock for anybody, because we knew that this was going to happen as well. So the order doesn't really change anything to an extent, but
0: sorry to cut you off, but there weren't a lot of, like, we talked about last year, there were some season win totals where we saw the juice change like 20, 30 cents. There weren't a lot of significant changes after this reveal yesterday.
1: Which is, to your point, why it's hilarious that this is such a big deal. I mean, I think it's a big deal in the sense of we have these week one lines now, obviously, so we know what the week one schedule looks like. And so, to spoil

0: Maybe something. As we look ahead to next week for Money Moves, we can do our way too early market power ratings for the National Football League season. It's always a good sense of just where the market's at with some of these teams and how they're power rating them heading into the year. So we can do that on Monday. So I think that's a good exercise once these schedules are set. But I would say to this whole entire point, we know that they're going to be bad, but look, the Cardinals' schedule, now that it's on paper, looks pretty daunting for them. They start 3 of 4 on the road. It's at Chargers, at 49ers, and at Giants. The Giants are assumed to be a better team this year. Sandwiched in there is the defending Super Bowl champs, the Seattle Seahawks, at home. The Lions at the Rams, the Broncos at the Cowboys. I mean, this team's not going to be able to really breathe until you get post-bye week when you take on the Jets at home, which... I mean, maybe they'll be favored at that point when Carson Beck is slinging touchdowns like crazy and he's going to win Offensive Rookie of the Year, as I have said that he will. But post-bye, you could see a Cardinals team be winless before they get into the stretch at the end of the year where it's Jets at home, at Saints, home versus the Raiders, and then home versus a 49ers team that may or may not have anything to play for by the time you get there.
1: Man, what a QB room. You drop Carson Beck, but Jacoby Brissett, Gardner Minshew, and Beck, that's your trio.
0: I better not see Gardner Minshew start a game this year. I'm sorry.
1: Our own Tim Murray put this out last night after the schedule came out.
0: Was it Notre Dame kickoff times?
1: When you look through all of their spreads, they're a dog in every game before the bye week in week 14, the shortest of those 13 games in terms of the odds, +4.5 against the Commanders in week 12. They play in the toughest division in football. And then you look through, and maybe I'm a little biased in that, but I think it's fair to say after last season, they are +230 favorites for the fewest wins in the NFL. Miami's 4-1, Jets +850, Raiders +950 before you get to the double digits.
0: What are the Colts?
1: Let me pull that back up.
0: Didn't mean to put you on the spot.
1: It's okay. No, I just wrote down the top five. Mm. Let me pull it up.
0: It's fine. Move on. Didn't need to slam the brakes here.
1: No, I was just saying that, like, to further support how challenging their schedule is, and the expectations for Arizona are very low in that. The Bears also, I know this is a team we talked about the other day, but one of the top four most difficult schedules in terms of opponent win total looking ahead to this year, the most difficult from strength of schedule and strength of record last year. The last team, I thought this was a fun fact from ESPN Sports and Information Group, the last team to win a playoff game entering a season with the hardest strength of schedule by that metric last year was the 2016 Falcons. And over the last 10 years, 7 of those 10 missed the playoffs entirely.
0: Okay.
1: So not to say just because something has happened that that's what will happen, but the Bears, at least as you see this schedule laid out, look like they're in a really tough position. 5 primetime games as well, including 3 in a row, week 7-9 against the Patriots, Seahawks, and Bucks. The other two are also tough opponents with the Eagles and Bills, and they're playing on almost every day of the week that you can.
0: Yeah.
1: They have 2 Thursday games, 1 Friday, 1 Saturday, Sunday, of course, and then 2 Mondays, 6 short weeks with fewer than 7 days.
0: For a while, the Bears were our primary candidate for regression. If you remember, I was taking shots at them down the year, and then something changed. Then I got a ticket on them to win the Super Bowl at 31, and I was like, this team's awesome, man.
1: They kind of just remind me, in terms of the way that some of these things look, of the Commanders from 2024 to 25. So they reach an NFC Championship game, there's all of this hype, and then they go 5-12. Yeah. And I'm not saying that's going to happen, but there's injuries a part of it, strength of schedule a big part of it, lots of things. Do want to remind you all, if you haven't checked out Just Win Bets, baby, now is the time, your premier source for daily sports betting picks. 20 leagues, one mission, they break down the data so you can bet with confidence across the entire calendar. 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We'll be right back.
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0: Nick Whaley, Jeff Erickson back with you. It's Prop Points here on the Sports Betting Network. The NFL schedule is here. That means it's time to start breaking it down, find out what it means for us for fantasy football purposes, start taking a look at some player futures. And we'll do all that as we head out to the Progressive Guest Line and bring in one of our favorite guests, one of our preeminent NFL experts at rotowire.com, Jim Coventry. You can check him out on Twitter on X at Jim Coventry NFL. Jim, we're going to dive right in. We got a lot that we want to hit with you over the next 10 minutes or so. So not only do we have the full schedule, we got game lines out for a lot of these games, including the full week one slate. As you take a look, Jim, as you start to do your research, which week one game or games are you most looking forward to? And the only caveat is that you cannot say Dolphins Raiders.
15: Oh, man, you stole my thunder, but I'll default and I'll go 49ers-Rams. It's the Australia game. It's the Thursday night game. But why the big deal? Look, the Rams last year put 3 tight ends on the field 30% of the time. Do they dial that up this year? Do they continue to move with that? Do they continue to smash the league? You can't defend them. Are the 49ers going to steal some of that and follow suit? All this interests me. 49ers, Nick Bosa, Fred Warner back. What will that mean? And then the Rams, the new look secondary, Trent McDuffie, Jalen Watson, and a pass rush. That defense could be lethal. And then there's the Mike Evans issue. How is he used in the offense? And then finally, Christian McCaffrey. Great for fantasy, but the decline as a runner was real last year. So this first week, game one, 49ers-Rams, it is just loaded with everything beyond the rivalry.
16: Yeah, a hugely important game, too. Playing that game out in Australia on Thursday night, wild to see that we have a Wednesday game, a Thursday game, no Friday game like we had last year, but still, all these alternate dates, the NFL playing every single day. What about that Super Bowl rematch there, Pats at Seahawks on Wednesday night?
15: Well, I sure hope we don't get what we saw in February, because that would not be fun to watch. Nobody wants any of that. And realistically, New England they potentially get A.J. Brown. If they get A.J. Brown as expected, it flips the script, because Seattle did have some losses defensively. And Kenneth Walker's out over in Kansas City now. We don't know what Zach Charbonnet's status is going to be coming off the ACL. So maybe this game is more interesting than not. But I think ultimately that might make it less interesting because Seattle might take a little while to gel. Maybe New England gets their revenge here.
17: 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Jim, so now that we have the schedule in place, you can start kind of going game by game. You can feel a little bit more confident picking out some NFL win totals. So I know you have a few in pocket already, a couple overs and an under. Let's start with the overs. You're looking at Detroit, maybe playing into that schedule narrative a bit, over 10.5 wins.
15: Yeah, when I do my offseason research, I grade out every defensive player, the team unit, cohesiveness, the offensive line, and then the skill position players. And so then I begin to put together, like, the schedule strength. And the way I came out, the Lions have the easiest schedule in the league, and also projected win totals say the Lions have the easiest schedule in the league. And that is so critical. Last year, remember, we rode New England, and we rode San Francisco to overs because they had super easy schedules. The Lions benefit here. Remember, the Lions had problems with offensive coordinator last year, John Morton. Well, they bring in Drew Petzing, and Petzing is a good coach. So Detroit goes 9-8 last year despite coordinator issues. And so that said, I think they're with an easy schedule, they're going to win 12 games, and it's not even going to be a big problem to get there.
16: Another team who's got a favorable schedule are my Cincinnati Bengals. I know you're just trying to curry favor with the host, and I appreciate that, but you like the over 9.5 wins. It is already juiced to -140 at the DraftKings Sportsbook.
15: Yeah, the juice is problematic there. So you know what? Take the alternate and go to over 10.5 because their schedule is the third easiest. But based on win totals. And they're only playing three projected playoff teams. 2025, look, Joe Burrow got hurt, and he's gotten hurt in 3 of 6 years. So there's issues with that. But you know what? I'm injury agnostic, and Burrow stays healthy, and they upgraded enough on their defense. Dexter Lawrence, Brian Cook at safety, Boye Mafe on the pass rush, and draft additions. There's enough for them to be like the 20th defense. And if they're the 20th defense and you've got Joe Burrow cooking on offense, this schedule is going to allow the Bengals to easily win. So, yeah, bump that up to 10.5 if you don't want to pay the 140 juice because I see them winning 11 games.
17: Jim, if we're looking at win totals, we have two teams at the bottom sitting at 4.5 on their default number, the Miami Dolphins and the Arizona Cardinals. If you were to bet the under on either of those teams, which would it be?
15: It's the Cardinals. They have, based on win totals projected, hardest schedule in the NFL, the division, 49ers twice, Rams twice, Seahawks twice. Obviously, all three of those were great playoff teams, Super Bowl champion in there. Those teams are going to be very problematic. So if you're looking at the division, a real chance of going 0-6, and then they have a tough schedule aside from that. They're only playing one team with a rebuilding roster. This is not good. And defensively, I do like the idea of some of the secondary players getting better. And I like the idea of Walter Nolan changing the front. But ultimately, there's a lot of questions on defense. And the offensive line, they tried to patch up the guard spots. It's going to be too tough a schedule. Jacoby Brissett's going to kind of go back to what he's been most of his career. It's going to be ugly.
16: All right, you got some favorite player props as well, based on the schedule release. Maybe they've been percolating anyhow, but I guess it ties hand in hand. If you like the Lions' schedule, you like their chances to win games, got to like Jahmyr Gibbs getting over his rush yard prop.
15: Yes, absolutely. Jahmyr Gibbs over 1,249.5 yards. The first thing is no competition. Isaiah Pacheco was toast last year coming off the prior year broken leg. He couldn't move. And they have nobody on that depth chart that's going to be able to take carries. So Jahmyr Gibbs, look, the interior line is an issue. And Taylor Decker, last year's left tackle, he retired. But Gibbs is going to get to the outside. Gibbs is going to have big plays. And he has, per my calculations, the third easiest run schedule. And they're going to be winning games with that overall easy schedule. So, yes, Jahmyr Gibbs is in an excellent spot. He's been very durable in his NFL career. I'm hammering this prop.
17: Now, Derrick Henry is a really interesting one as well, Jim. I know he's a guy that you're still in on even at age 32. I'm still in on Derrick Henry as well. But if I recall, we were getting a pretty significant discount on the season-long rushing yard prop for Henry a year ago. Not the case this year. 1,274.5 rushing yards is the over-under over at DraftKings. He's gone over this number in five of the last seven seasons. Does he have one more elite year left in him?
15: He absolutely does. First of all, though, I'll point this out. I see the Ravens having the fifth easiest schedule. I see them having the ninth easiest run schedule. And Lamar Jackson, you bet on health this year. He's been mostly healthy in his career. Last year, he wasn't. But Henry has just been sailing over these numbers. He's an Iron Man. He missed time in 2021, I believe, with a broken foot. But he never misses time. With the easy schedule, Baltimore's going to be leading games, which means it's going to be Henry time. And he might not have it in the bag by week 10, but you know that second half is coming. And I keep pointing out, two linebackers on the field, they're lighter than ever on defense. Henry is beating age because the league has changed, and he's not taking a beating. He's the one still delivering the beating.
16: How about wide receivers? Do we like Justin Jefferson this year with Kyler Murray at quarterback?
15: Oh, my goodness. Everybody's underrating Jefferson. His prop is 1,149.5 yards. In six of his 7 years, he's played every single game, or five of his 6 years, I should say, played every single game. J.J. McCarthy crushed him. But Jefferson hasn't always had the best quarterback play, yet he was averaging 1,653 yards a season when he didn't have J.J. McCarthy. And he only needs 1,149. And Kyler Murray is way better than, like, even the Sam Darnold baseline they had a couple of years ago.
17: Jim, one more player prop we want to hit with you. Got about 45 seconds here. Ladd McConkey, one of the bigger disappointments at wide receiver in fantasy a year ago, is season-long receiving prop, 849.5 receiving yards, -110 both ways.
15: Yeah, he'll sail over here. Last year I told you to fade McConkey because Keenan Allen was in, and Allen gets 122 targets. McConkey gets 106. So, look, McConkey's the lead receiver. Mike McDaniel loves a short and intermediate area. That's where McConkey lives. McConkey will beat 1,000 yards without a problem.
17: There we have it. Over on Ladd McConkey, over on Justin Jefferson, over on Derrick Henry, and over on Jahmyr Gibbs. Some early season-long player props from our good friend Jim Coventry. You can find all of Jim's work, of course, over at rotowire.com. You can catch him on the RotoWire Fantasy Football Podcast, the RotoWire YouTube channel. Anything going on in the realm of football involving RotoWire probably involves Jim Coventry. 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Keep things rolling along here on Prop Points when we come back. 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
1: Back at it on a numbers game. He is Kelly Bidlin. I'm Dustin Sweetelson. For those of you who are around our age, I always think of the New Age Outlaws every time I intro us together.
2: Yeah.
1: I feel like that he is Billy Gunn.
2: Sure.
1: And I'm Jesse James because I'm coming in and I'm announcing everyone. And I'm like, boom, that's my guy. Boom. That's about as quick as I can move in this jacket. I don't know if you guys noticed. It's a little snug, but it was on sale. It was an expensive one that was on sale, so I had to get it.
2: Wait, who's who?
1: I am the one with
2: who's got the long hair?
1: I've got dreadlocks.
2: Oh, okay.
1: You've got the blonde hair, actually. That's appropriate. You are the, I don't know if I can say the word, B.A. Billy Gunn.
2: Okay.
1: And I am the road dog, Jesse James. Together, we are the New Age Outlaws. And by the way, that's as far as wrestling goes for me. Once I
2: had no idea what you're talking about.
1: Once I left middle school, I stopped caring about wrestling. However, I've now reached the age at 41 where I realize my friends' kids are into wrestling, so then they get back into wrestling.
2: Yeah.
1: I will allow, in society, adults to care about wrestling if the reason they're caring about it is because it's a way to bond with your kids.
2: It's still the single most shocking thing of working in sports media for my entire career.
1: Is that people still care.
2: Is that like 80% of your coworkers are into wrestling?
1: If you have a 401k, I don't think legally you should be allowed to spend time caring about wrestling.
2: That's pretty good.
1: I have a couple of absolutes. That's one. The other one, and I was just traveling the last few days. I mean this with all sincerity. If you are on speakerphone or FaceTime in public,
2: no,
1: without headphones,
2: I can't do this conversation.
1: Without headphones, it's a felony. You should do real time.
2: I'm with you.
1: You are infecting the air around us with your noise when I should have a peaceful moment where I shouldn't have to hear your conversation. I shouldn't know what your boyfriend's issue is with you, but because you don't have headphones on, I can hear it.
2: It's absolutely out of control. The other one Gil and I talk about is I've got a good friend of mine who owns his own production company in South Florida. He drives around all day shooting like massive mansions, basically, for his production company, right? So he's got a lot of time in the car. So he calls people. There is nothing, like, it is really insulting to me when people just call me when they're in the car. And it's like, oh, let me chew up your time while you're on the road.
1: See, I'll defend
2: it. Because it's not balanced, Dustin. It's not balanced. I don't do it back.
1: No, I don't call anyone. Everyone in my life, if they're watching this show, they're like, if I want to know if Dustin's alive, I put on VSiN and I hope he's on the air. Because I am, in fact, my best friend called me during this show. I am the worst with phone calls, but my father is the person that calls everyone on his hour-plus commute home. And everyone does the same spiel. If you're not within 15 minutes of your home, you do not answer. Because my dad will keep you on the phone for an hour.
2: Yeah.
1: So if you're going to answer, you have to have that out of, hey, I just pulled into the driveway. I got to go. You know,
2: dinner's
1: on the table. I got to walk in the door. But I am pro knocking your phone calls out while you're on the go.
2: And I'm not against it. It's just I get guilt tripped where it's like, why do you never call me? I'm on the course 6 hours a day.
1: Okay, and he's also acting like he made time for you, but he didn't.
2: Exactly.
1: He's just running errands and he has a 10-minute window.
2: Yeah, he's being selfish.
1: He didn't make time for you. Okay.
2: No.
1: Well, we always have time for the NFL around here.
2: That's right.
1: I think that's really important.
2: Well done.
1: They hold the entire calendar hostage. Every single time you get a chance to really sink your teeth, be like, you know what? I love the NBA right now. The NFL is like, yeah, but you love me more. I'm wearing a little lingerie. Why don't you come over tonight, send you that booty text, and all of a sudden you're way into it. I'm getting out of control and loose on a Friday. With that, we have lines for week one. We also get tweets at Dustin Sweetelson, at Kelly Bidlin. What's your favorite week one line in the NFL? Here's what we got, Kelly Bidlin. And I know looking at this board,
2: ready to fire like on six of these.
1: Yeah, that's the problem.
2: Should I just say what I told you before the show?
1: Yeah, tell me.
2: So, like, this is where I think NFL betting, and this is, I'm sure we'll hear something from Steve Fezzik next week. You brought up the perfect person. I always get caught because when these lines come down, there are, like, five that I've got circled right now of, like, bets that I like to make. I don't like betting this early, though, because it's a little silly in my mind. You've got camps. You've got injuries that are going to occur. The problem is if you do go make, like, five bets now, you're going to get to the season, and some of those lines are going to look really good, and some of them are going to look really bad. So usually I just end up staying away in general, but just be aware of that. If you, I know it can be very tempting to see NFL lines and you want to go fire.
1: Well, because the thought is, man, it would feel really good. For instance, let's just use the opening game on Wednesday, September 9th, their week one. You go, you know what? I like New England.
2: You love
1: plus
2: New England.
1: +3.5.
2: Yep.
1: And you're going to sit on it and you go, well, when it closes at 2.5, I'm going to love my situation within that key number. And if I want to, I'll come back the other way, whatever it is. Maybe it's 1.5.
2: Mm-hmm.
1: Here's the thing you don't think about in that moment, because you're chasing the dopamine. You want to feel good. You want to get ahead of things. What if it goes up to 5? And all of a sudden you're sitting on a +3.5. Or, you know what I mean? Or it goes, whatever. Vrabel's fired. Something goes down. It gets even bigger than that.
2: Or I'll use the next game as, I think it's the next game's a better example because you brought this up earlier in the week. Oh, Rams, 2.5 point. A home favorite? That's all I've got to lay is 2.5 at home, Dustin? Oh,
1: and,
2: wait, no.
1: Yeah, this is a felony, and I'll bring it up every day. I am not an activist. I don't care about many things. Like, one thing I'll care about is that these sports books, the predatory nature of not listing games on neutral sites with something that denotes it's a neutral site. You go over to any of them right now. I'm not going to call them by name, but all of them do this. They do not say where these games are played. So I'm pulling up the NFL odds. Week one, we have got that game as the third game on the board.
2: Also, great job by Danny Ryan.
1: Yeah,
2: you know, we noted it. We noted it on our graphic.
1: Well, we're not predatory in some ways. -2.5 on the Rams. 48.5 is the total. But nowhere does it denote that this game is being played in Melbourne, Australia.
2: Yeah.
1: Now, the first line that jumped out to me here.
2: Yeah, what do you got? I got a few written down, too.
1: How are the Steelers laying 3 when we don't know who their quarterback is against the Atlanta Falcons? Total of the game is 42.5. I already like that under, but I'm not big on Tua. Like, if we were doing, like, if you've ever seen, like, your preferred version of toast.
2: Yeah.
1: Like, people, it's like white bread lightly all the way to burnt. Like, Tua's beyond burnt in my eyes. I think he's such damaged goods. It's like driving a car that's down to, like, 2 cylinders on the engine. But I still think Pittsburgh's throwing Will Howard or Drew Aller out there. How do you not take the 3 with Atlanta on the road?
2: I mean, we'll see. But I think that's a perfect example of what I have no interest to go bet right now because of that, right? Like, I don't know who's playing a quarterback for either one of those teams.
1: No, it's either Tua or Michael Penix, though. How about this?
2: I know.
1: The Arizona Cardinals I mentioned are the only team that's underdogs in all of their games next year.
2: Yeah.
1: They're catching 11.5 week one at the Chargers. That is the largest spread for a week one game since 2019.
2: Really? And that would be Cardinals or pass for me. There's no way I'm laying 11.5
1: for
2: the Chargers.
1: It has to be. It's probably like the worst strategy for betting, but the element of surprise, the advantage Arizona has with a new coaching staff, with an unknown situation at quarterback, they still have plenty of skill. They have a run game now. If they can somehow keep it competitive early, and again, remember, this is still the Chargers and Herbert and some of their transgressions. I know Harbaugh's changed things, but double digits week one with all offseason to prepare for one game, you'd have to think about them. But I'm not tying my money up right now on May 15th all the way until September 13th for that game.
2: Yeah, no, that's I the roster's not terrible. It's just the schedule's going to be brutal for Arizona. I mean, the division is as sick as it gets in the NFC West. I mean, having to play the Niners, Rams, and Seahawks all season long, like, that's brutal. One that's 7 everywhere I'm looking at right now that I'm a little interested in, that I'd be firing on if this was a game in a few days, but it's not, so I'll wait. Lions, I'd lay the points at home against the Saints. I think there's too much excitement about this Saints team heading into the season. Like, I think they're going to be better. I think they could be an okay team in the NFC South because everybody in the NFC South has questions. But I think 7's probably still light with this Detroit team.
1: Well, Tyler Shuck proved a lot of us wrong last year. And by the way, I was someone who had him 60-1, I think, to be the rookie of the year. And I still didn't believe in him all that much. It was just a situational bet.
2: Right.
1: Let's remember, we've seen better quarterbacks look worse in their second season, a la C.J. Stroud. Now there's film on what they want to do with him. There's film on Kellen Moore's system as a head coach, how they want to utilize Tyler Shuck. Now you're going to Detroit, where I know they've had some moves as well with their coaching staff over the last couple of years, but this feels like such a get-right situation for them. I don't hate the idea of laying the 7. I kind of like the over in that game right now. I don't think Detroit really beefed up the defense enough, especially in the secondary in the offseason. So that's one that did jump out to me as well. I do kind of lean over as far as that game is concerned. Back to the Cardinals real quick. I mentioned this earlier. Underdogs all 17 games, projected double-digit dogs in 8 of them. Home dogs to the Jets and Raiders. Indoors from weeks 12 and on, though. So no outdoors games after week 12. They feel so obvious to be the team to have the fewest wins that you can't bet it. I can't tell you how many times I've bet the favorite in this market. Like last year, I bet, I believe, the Saints. The year prior, I bet the Patriots. blew up in my face. You think, oh, well, I don't see any way this doesn't happen. Trust me, when you think that, it's best to stay completely away from that team. Arizona is going to be the hyped up team for that market. I wouldn't touch them.
2: Yeah, no, I agree. I've done the same things multiple times. Like, you get so sold on a team being so bad. If I had to make one bet today, there's kind of two that are sticking out to me. I might actually lay seven with the Jags. Browns coming to town. My favorite bet on the board, if I had to make a bet today, though, Dustin, tease up the Giants, tease up the Broncos. Primetime teaser.
1: See, I kind of like the Browns. I think the Browns might be a little sneaky.
2: Okay.
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15: VSiN, Inside the Books, Dave Ross and Jensen Lewis here, and it is time to get the crystal ball out and start looking way ahead to September in week number one of the NFL season, because all the numbers are out. It really does feel like Christmas Day to a degree. Now, we're going to be in Survivor. You and I are, I think we're on Millions together, which is obviously ATS. But for Survivor purposes, I don't think it's out of the realm of possibility that you could realistically start to chart in May a pathway if you're trying to change your life forever and actually win this contest. And I do want to talk about something that Gil Alexander talks about here in the network all the time in a numbers game. Are you trying to win or are you trying to survive? And I know you're going to go, well, wait a minute. Well, you got to survive and then you can try to win. I don't think Gil looks at it in that regard, Jensen. He looks at it like, hey, if I go down and say week one, obviously versus week 10, what's really the difference in the end if I'm not trying to win? Do you look at it that way, that maybe you take some more chances early on? Because I know some people are going to say, I want to play the biggest number on week one because I don't know whether that's Jacksonville laying the 7 against Cleveland. Do I want to lay the 10.5 with the Chargers and just win, baby, against Arizona and get me to week two, and then I can really chart that? Or really, should you start educated risks in week number one?
16: No, I think where you start is each pool is different. The size of it, the rules, you know, do you have to make multiple selections beginning, you know, let's say in week 15? Are Christmas and Thanksgiving their own weeks? Circa obviously has that, and there'll be some tweaks from what Mike Palm sort of alluded to yesterday with us when he and Derek and Jeff Benson announced the official guarantee and what the rules will be for this year's competition. Let's just take the Circa one, for instance. So if you go off of last year, Dave, you had to save those teams in Thanksgiving, that slate in Black Friday, and then you also had to save the Christmas teams. So you can go ahead and put those to the side. You're not taking any of them in week one. Or are you? In looking at the matchups, and let's just take this year's iteration of it, Thanksgiving Eve, Packers-Rams. Don't think anyone is going to be picking that game, at least initially. Bears and Lions, huge divisional matchup. Eagles and Cowboys, huge divisional matchup. Chiefs and Bills could be for an interesting spot in the AFC. And then Broncos and Steelers on Black Friday. So if I'm looking at week one, and let's also factor in the Christmas schedule. Texans, Eagles, Christmas Eve. Mm-hmm. You got Packers, Bears, Bills, Broncos, Rams, Seahawks on Christmas, so still some division implications there. If I'm looking just at week one, the way too early. Jacksonville mm-hmm. is easily one that jumps to me as far as being able to get through. Will it be a popular pick? You would assume so. The Chargers probably will be one of the most popular picks hosting the Arizona Cardinals. You know, are you more so in looking at some of the shorter spread lines? You know, the Tennessee and the Jets game really ends up being an intriguing spot because you would assume you're not going to use the Jets a lot this year, if at all.
15: Right.
16: The Titans, depending on what Robert Saleh and crew look like, you know, is that more advantageous for you to try and take a team that, all right, yeah, if they're good, great, but maybe you're trying to steal a team in week one or week two. So my initial thought looking, and way too early in that, all right, yeah, if they're good, great, but maybe you're trying to steal a team in week one or week two. So my initial thought looking, and way too early, week one and week two, can I go with a team that I think is going to be good? I don't know how good they're going to be after a really big surge last year. And I also have to think in terms of I want to take advantage of maybe a new head coaching scenario there with Todd Monken. Still, you know, having an offense that's trying to figure some things out. We know Cleveland's defense is great, but Jacksonville would be that early lean for me, Dave, for a Survivor selection in week one.
15: Cue the Austin Powers gif. I, too, like to live dangerously. So I'm looking at week one now and then looking at teams that do not show up on that Thanksgiving and or Christmas slate. because I am with you. If you know your rules, know your house rules, because everybody's leagues are different here. But in Circa Survivor context here, I'm going to eliminate all those week one options here and take them right off the table for me. So that's how I have to start off my card. Now, this team that I do like in week one, it's going to be a little bit tricky because it's a guy that's burned us in millions that I'm fading in week one. And it's a team that traditionally gets off to terrible starts. So I'm trying to buck that system a little bit in week one. Yes, that Cincinnati Bengal Tiger, I'm looking right at you. Laying the 2.5, and again, I just need him to win. So really, you know, in millions, it would feel more advantageous at a spread under a field goal. But for Survivor, can you beat Baker Mayfield in week one? I mean, how many times did we get burned by Baker in millions last year, right? So those who don't remember the past are condemned to repeat it. I might be repeating the same mistake by trying to fade Bake in week number one. And Joe B, I know he's healthy at least week one, right? We got to put him in saran wrap in preseason. I don't think we're going to see him at all. We shouldn't see him, Zach Taylor, at all until week one. Their defense looks better to me. This is a team I'm very high on. This is a team we talked about win totals that I'm looking to attack here for the Bengal Tiger. And if they can win at home, and traditionally they do not get out of the gate strong. They barely beat the Browns last year in week one, but they didn't win the game. So that was a little bit of a difference for them to get off on the good foot, and then Burrow got hurt and the whole season went haywire from that point. You had to bring in Joe Flacco. The rest is history. So that's where I'd be looking a little bit to go off the beaten path, because I do think the popular choices will be Jacksonville. They will be Detroit at home, almost touchdown betting favorite against New Orleans. And they certainly will be the Chargers against Arizona. But I don't want to, and I never want to, never will. And again, last year my pick was Indianapolis week one as a pick-em 1-point favorite against Miami. Remember, we didn't know about Indy at that point, what Daniel Jones was going to look like. And they went around and just destroyed the Dolphins in week one. And at that point, I felt like I got a really good value on a team that I had high hopes for, and that played out well in week one. Now, again, to Gil's point, are you trying to win or trying to survive? If I'm trying to win, I kind of like taking a little bit more risk, but it is very risky in week one because we don't know these teams. I think I'm looking for the Bengals in week one right now, subject to change here. But, Jensen, that might be the way I'd lean survivor-wise in week one at home against the very dangerous. Are you feeling dangerous, Bake? Baker Mayfield and company.
16: All right. If we want to get super risky, I think the Raiders would be where you're.

0: definitely going.
1: Goodness.
0: And that is sweat. Again, if all things are equal, we don't know.
1: Yep.
0: If you're going off quarterbacks, I get Kirk Cousins in that offense and a defense that you hope is improved. They did a lot through the draft. We'll see what happens there. With Clint Kubiak and company. And then again, it's two new head coaches, right? Jeff Hafley's taken over in Miami. The Packer mm-hmm. way has come to South Beach, and new quarterback in starting quarterback, at least in Malik Willis. What does that offense look like? Again, if you are looking at needing to try and sneak a team or two through in the first 2 weeks, you're also looking at matchups here. That's why I think that Tennessee and that Jet game will be fascinating to see how many entries will be on that.
1: Yes.
0: Raiders-Dolphins is going to be interesting. You have the proverbial opening night, too, Dave. Remember, at least in Circa, you'll have a lot of people that may just take the Seahawks, and if they lose, you buy back in, and you find another way through the weekend. It might end up being a strategy point there, too, albeit – some people are going to want to save the Seahawks because they're going to play on Christmas Day. So a lot of strategy involved there. And then the whole road versus home, I don't know about you, but in week one, week two, for me personally, and I know people have different thoughts on it, I don't want to take a road team. I don't want to pick a divisional, matchup. Mm-hmm. Fortunately, they're few and far between here as far as the divisional matchups, at least in week one. But I think that's an intriguing part about not only week one, but the overreaction in week two. How much stock do you take in what you see for that first week and want to roll that over into your handicap for week two?
1: Oh, I was just feeling like that. I mean, I was putting the millions in my pocket after week one with that Indianapolis win. And then me and my boy John Chu, we get to early on, second month of the season here, turning the page of week five, and boy, we love the Rams at home in a short week against a divisional opponent in San Francisco, and Mac Jones has got to play. That's where it all came to a screeching halt, Jensen, because that divisional foe and Mac Jones played like Joe Montana that night for the Niners, if we all remember, and Kyron Williams is fumbling at the one. I mean, who needs to recount all the horrors of how you lost your survivor last year, but it sticks with you, and hopefully we can get off on the good foot this year here with week number one yet again. That's a deep dive and a deep look. It's a week one here in the NFL slate. It is VSiN, the Sports Betting Network.
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20: Welcome in. It is a Sunday morning, VSiN Weekend Morning Line. John Jastrzemski, Will Hill, getting you set for a loaded sports Sunday with a whole lot of winners coming your way. We have a lot to get to. We will get to a PGA Championship that has a very jam-packed Sunday leaderboard. We will get to the opening of the NFL schedule and maybe a couple of creative ways to get on board with some week one action as the lines are out. And now you know exactly where these games are going to be played, when, the whole spiel. A certain quarterback for the Pittsburgh Steelers is making a return. But Will Hill, we got a game 7 in the NBA playoffs. Cavaliers, Pistons, you ready?
21: Yeah, JJ, should be a fun show. Should be a fun day with the PGA Championship, a game 7, some hockey, some baseball that you get excited about, Yankees and Mets, Subway Series, you know, a series we're always interested in, Skeens versus Wheeler on the diamond. So should be a good day. And yeah, a game 7 in a series that, man, look, I picked Cavs in 7 before the series and bet it at plus 600 a couple times, gave it out a couple times. So I'm happy to have that in pocket. That is going to drive kind of my betting for this game. But man, your guess is as good as mine when you're trying to figure out these two teams. They both are just so, man, all over the map. They turn the ball over. I feel like I've had a pretty good feel for this series here, but I really thought after game 6 or after game 5 with the Pistons collapse that this was going to be done in 6. I did not think the Pistons were going to rebound and win game 6 Friday night in Cleveland. They want it. They want it going away. So who knows? You got Harden, who's super up and down, as we know. Mitchell can be really up and down too for the Cavs. The Pistons, can they get enough scoring? I think we're looking at a good game here, and it was kind of weird. Last night, no NBA. Thursday, no NBA. We're so used to multiple NBA games a night for the last month or so. Two of the last 3 nights with no basketball has been a little weird.
20: It has been a little weird. It will be good to get the basketball back in our life, and hopefully these conference finals can give us some serious sizzle. Going back to game 6, though, Will, I was on the Pistons, and it's weird because for the first 5 games of this series, I bet Cleveland. I bet Cleveland in the first 2 games on the road. I was wrong. I bet Cleveland 3-4 at home. They won. They covered. And I got back on the wagon in game 5. They had that epic fourth quarter comeback. Mitchell takes over in the overtime. And I think the prevailing thought amongst the public was, to your point, hey, Cleveland has a loss in this postseason in their home building. Detroit is not going to have any scoring options. Well, they just stymied.

0: being real about pound for pound talent on the roster, despite the shortcomings of like toughness and you question some of the playoff resumes of guys on this team, the Cleveland roster is better than the Detroit roster here. You know that?
1: 100%. You know, I'm not laying points. And again, I am betting, and this is strictly a hedge. Look, when they take 6-1 on one side, I'll lay 180 on the money line on the other side and just count my profit. I could get greedy, and I don't mind this strategy of, you know what, wait for the game to start. Maybe Cleveland goes up 19-12 when you can take Detroit at a pick'em or plus points. Probably not plus points if they're only down 7 early, but you get the idea. But I'm just going to almost lay down a sacrifice bunt. I think I'm just going to take some profit here with the Pistons. Life on the line. I think they win the game, but I'm certainly not laying 4.5 points to find out. So these two teams, again, like all over the map, the turnovers, and Cleveland turns the ball over just so carelessly, especially early in these games. They dig themselves some holes that, they just can't get out of. And Cunningham is, turns the ball over too much for my liking. On the other side, should be a fun game. Do you think so you're going to pick Cleveland to win, or you just think plus the 4.5?
0: Well, we'll get to that a little bit later on the show. I'm grabbing 4.5 points in this spot, though. I am. Detroit is entirely too public for me. I can't trust them to score. I can't trust them to lay margin. And maybe Cleveland found something playing on the road in that game 5 that they can kind of hold on to here. The reason I also would pinpoint Cleveland, well, these game 7s, you know, in the NBA historically, it used to be an automatic. You don't take road teams in a game 7. They don't win game 7s on the road. That's changed a little bit. Like that perception, and I think like it's changed and evolved over these last few years where it's like, hey, game 7s, just don't overthink it. Just take the home team. Not so fast here. Game 7 road success is becoming more and more of a thing.
1: Yeah, I think it's 11-10 since 2021. Obviously, the bubble was 2020. You don't count that. So, yeah, it's and the home team has won the last two game 7. So, for a while, 2 weeks ago, we had the two game 7s on the Sunday between these two teams that won, actually. It was 11-8. The road teams were in the last 19 game 7s. The road teams lost the next two. So, it's 11-10. So, it's basically been a coin flip over 21. Not a huge sample size, but enough of a sample size where you're right. It used to be the number that sticks out of my head. For years, you heard this stat, 80% of home teams win game 7. It wasn't really a thing where you won game 7 on the road. You can count it on one hand, the ones you could think of on top of your head. You know, Cleveland in Golden State, the 2016 finals. I mean, it's happened. You get game 7s, multiple every year. Some road teams are going to win. But yeah, that trend has certainly, certainly died down. And this is a reminder as we just go back to game 6 for a while, for a minute, I should say. The idea of momentum in sports, I'm guilty of it. I thought Detroit was not going to get off the mat. That's something I have to remember going forward. These teams, they have a devastating loss. You figure, all right, they're never going to recover. They're up 9 at home with the ball with 2:45 to go. They blow that game. I think, you know what, they're going on the road. They're done. So it's an important reminder sometimes we overthink the momentum angle. These guys are professional athletes. The next game is a new game, and it doesn't always carry over. Something to keep in mind.
0: Well said, my friend. Now, the New York Knicks are going to get the winner of this series. If it's Cleveland, they'll have the home court advantage. If it's Detroit, they go to Detroit after not playing for over a week. They'll have OG Anunoby back in the mix. Well, I got to be honest here. Despite the fact that Detroit, I think, would be a tougher series for the Knicks, not having home court, the physicality they bring to the table, the idea that they beat them up in the regular season, I don't want to sound overconfident, but I'm going to sound overconfident. I don't really care. The Knicks should be one of these teams. I mean, that's just all there is to it. Like, I can't wait for there to be a serious prize for me to get even more on it. Because, you know, I have the Knicks at plus 550 to win the Eastern Conference. I've given it out. I gave it out at the start of the playoffs. I got it in the middle of the season. They're going to be favored against either one of these teams. It will be a smaller price probably against Detroit because they wouldn't have home court. Am I being irrational here as the New Yorker in the room, or am I like, I don't think I'm taking crazy pills here. I expect the Knicks to win this next series regardless.
1: I think a couple of weeks from now, we're going to be talking about the Knicks in the finals, whether it's versus the Spurs or whether it's versus the Thunder. I still think it's going to be the Thunder. We'll get to that series. I can't wait for that series in that game 1. I think the Knicks are going to the finals. They've been knocking on the door for a few years here. The Pacers last year, they had home court. The crazy Halliburton shot, the comeback. They just never got back on track in that series. They got to a sixth game. A couple years ago, it was against the Pacers. They were up 2-0 in the second round. Everybody got hurt. That got off track. Not sure they were going to make the finals, but

0: They've just been inching closer and closer, knocking on the door. I think this is the year the door does come come banging down here. I prefer Cleveland. I prefer to play Cleveland if you're the Knicks just because, you know what, I'd rather have home court, even though I think Cleveland is slightly better than Detroit on a neutral court. And Detroit's beat the Knicks in the regular season. Not that that always carries over, but it's at least something to consider. But if you're the Knicks, that's a good home court advantage you have. I'd prefer to have that. Is that who you're rooting for tonight? Are you rooting to play the Cavs just because you have game one in your building?
1: Well, it's twofold. One, I'm betting Cleveland tonight. So with our wallets here, we're rooting for the Cavaliers. And I'm right there with you. Home court advantage. And that Knicks team bullied them in the playoffs a couple of years ago. I think we'd have a similar script if they match up this time around. We got a ton of plays for this game seven of Detroit and Cleveland. That's coming your way in a little bit. We'll hit on it. It's going to be an epic, and I mean epic, Western Conference Finals with the San Antonio Spurs and the Oklahoma City Thunder. We'll give you the series price. We'll give you some plays as far as how to look at that series. Will, in the NFL, Aaron Rodgers took forever to do this. Stunning. No surprise. He's coming back for another season. Pittsburgh, kind of in this purgatory, if you will. Even though they have said goodbye to Mike Tomlin and they've welcomed in Mike McCarthy, Aaron Rodgers back at quarterback for the Pittsburgh Steelers. And I'm here to tell you, Will Hill, I can't wait to bet the Steeler under this year. I think this is finally the year with a new head coach. Not trying to knock McCarthy, but I'm waiting for the other shoe to drop. I think this is another shoe to drop year for the Steelers.
0: It's going to happen at some point. I mean, I don't even have the number. What is the numbers? I don't have the number in front of me. I've been guilty of that a couple of years. I've had some bad beats where this is the year. No, this is the year. And they just always, always recover enough fumbles, block enough punts, have enough Steelers voodoo magic to find their way to 9-10 wins. Usually get stomped in the wild card round. And that's how I played it last year. I said, you know what? Enough's enough. If you can't beat them, join them. And I bet before the year, Steelers to lose in the wild card round. They got like 5-1, and that one actually got home. I obviously took some luck.
1: Nice bet. You know, that's well Ravens played. Missing a kick well, at the I'm end. Impressed. Well
0: that's,
1: done.
0: But I've had some losers on these Steelers unders, but I get your point. Look, when you don't have a quarterback, people say, what's the point of bringing back Rodgers? You know, you're not going to win with him, which I understand. He's still probably, I don't know, 20th, 25th best quarterback. There's just not a lot of better options, but the Steelers at some point here have to find a younger quarterback and figure out who the next Roethlisberger is going to be, because since Roethlisberger's retired, it's just been piecing it together year by year, and we know in the NFL it doesn't really work.
1: Steelers been searching, but it's amazing. They keep searching with a winning record year after year after year. We got a ton of takes based upon what week one might look like with an NFL schedule and lines in front of us. It's such a beautiful thing. When we come back, though, there is a major on the line this Sunday. There are a lot of golfers in the mix. Is there still some potential value we can find in the PGA Championship? We will have you covered. Will Hill, John Jastrzemski, it is the VSiN Weekend Morning Line. Winners galore. We're just getting warmed up, and we're coming right back.
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1: 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Josh Ostrzemski alongside Will Hill. We got a lot of winners coming your way, loaded Sunday. Got a game 7 in the NBA. We have a PGA championship, which we'll get to. 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Well, quickly, before we get to the PGA and the odds for Sunday, the odds to win the AFC North at the moment, Baltimore basically an even money favorite. No surprise there. Most talented team in the division, I think, without question. Then you have Cincinnati a little under 2-1. And a sizable gap with the Pittsburgh Steelers. And the win total, in case you're wondering, 7.5 for Aaron Rodgers returning to Pittsburgh with Mike McCarthy now as the new head coach. 7.5 the total. Interesting.
0: Got a team that always wins 9 or 10 games. I know it's a new coach, but I got a team that always wins 9 or 10 games. And now I got to bet on them to win 7. Look, you don't have to bet all of these. I probably am a long way between now and the rest of the season. Maybe, you know, look at the schedule, maybe feel differently one way or another. But right now, as I would say, not cutting in line to bet the 7.5 one way or another, because look, at some point they're going to have a losing year. At some point this streak is going to end, and maybe this is the year. But man, they always win 9 or 10 games. And now you're banking on not just, you know, go 8 and 9, but 7 and 10. I'm not sure. You left out a team. You read the odds. There's 4 teams, JJ, in the AFC North. What are the Cleveland Browns?
1: Hold on a second. Are you a Browns guy? I knew that. I knew it was a non-New York team. What, you mad I didn't include the Browns? Is Cleveland going to be upset with me? Curious. Sorry, guys. I'm not betting you guys to win the division. I'm passing on that. That'd be like including the Dolphins this year to win the AFC East to the Jets. Like, you know, just you're taking. It's funny, you might as well write a check to charity. You might as well.
0: And the reason I thought of that, because you said Ravens even money. I was like, I don't like that. Bengals always, like, it's been 3 or 4 years since the Bengals have been in the playoffs. They always get respect. Like, you know, they're a 10 win, like they're the Chiefs or something. Them at 2-1, I was like, I don't really like the Steelers at +750. So I was like, who's the fourth team? Oh, Cleveland is probably, they have to be 20, 30.
1: 17-1, 20-1.
0: I don't see a great bet in there when we're thinking about division. It is so fun to see the schedule start thinking about these bets. And it's not that far away, JJ, because I always say this. NBA finals, NHL finals, they end. You're like, once you get there, you're middle of June, you're like 6 weeks away from the Hall of Fame game. So it's, I want to say it's right around the corner, but it'll be here before you know it.
1: Can't wait. Now, this is a loaded Sunday because we have the second golf major of the year, PGA Championship, being played down in Philadelphia. And it's interesting, if you look at the odds board to go and win this thing on Sunday, well, I have it right in front of me. Smalley's in the lead. He's plus 45. They're not even making him the favorite to go and win this tournament because John Rahm is knocking at the door. He's a plus 465. My guy Ludwig is 6-1. I think there's some value there. McIlroy had a terrible Friday. He had a monstrous, monstrous Saturday to get back into this thing. He's a little under 8-1. Xander Schauffele, a lot of people liked him before the start of this tournament. You could get him right around 12 or 13-1. Scheffler, I thought was going to make a big move on Saturday. Didn't happen. If you want to take him, who's 5 off the lead, he's a little under 17-1 if you're feeling a big time Sunday for Scotty Scheffler and a melt for everybody else. And then one bet I made on, I want to say it was Thursday, Will, as I was watching the tournament. I love Patrick Reed because nobody likes him and he's a pain in the neck, but he's great in these majors. And I said, you know what? Let me take a stab with him at 40-1. He had a really sound Thursday. Friday, he gave it all back, and I'm like, this was a dumb bet. Saturday rolls around. He's back in this thing. So when I see Patrick Reed back on our board at 19-1, I'm saying, okay, maybe. I can have a little fun here. I give you that odds board. Is there anything that stands out in a very wide open and anything can happen type feel at the PGA?
0: I mean, it looks properly priced. If I had to bet anyone, I always do this exercise. If you had a $100 free bet, who would you use it on? I'd probably go Obert at plus 600. It's a jam-packed, kind of group there, especially behind Smalley, who people don't trust. There's a lot of big names with Rahm, with Oberg, with Schauffele and McIlroy. People are always going to look at Scheffler. It's funny, JJ. I've been doing these shows on VSiN for a few years, and it's a Saturday/Sunday tradition. I used to do a Saturday night show with our buddy Dave Ross. Where the golf would be over and we'd sit there all the time and we'd look at Scheffler. He'd be way out of it. We'd say, should we do it? Should we not do it? He's 20-1. He's 30-1. And more times than not, we're texting on a Sunday saying, man, I can't believe we didn't bet him. He's right back in the mix. He's got a habit for comebacks. That being said, 16-1, he's in what? 23rd, 24th place at 22 golfers. He's got a pass. Now he can do it. He can have, one of these just nuclear rounds, but I don't know.
1: He's got to shoot a 65 from Scheffler today. Yeah.
0: Yeah. Is there not? I mean, is that bettable though at 16-1? I say no, but the flip side of it is you don't bet it. And then, he's 4-under through the first 6 holes. And you say, man, he's right there. Why didn't I bet it? So I don't know where to go with it. Probably not betting it.
1: I'm going to pass as well because to me, there's too much in front of him on the leaderboard. And you throw in the fact that, hey, Thursday and Friday, this course was kicking everybody's butt. You looked at the scores. Nobody was really posting. Nobody was really going low. I don't know if it's because the weather conditions all of a sudden improved in the Northeast, whatever it might be. Saturday, they were tearing the place up. They were able to go low, low, low. I am going to bet that you see similar results on Sunday in what should be a gorgeous day in Philadelphia. Good day for posting, good day for scoring, which means one of those guys comes through. And here's the other problem.
0: Sure.
1: If Scheffler was on that leaderboard with a bunch of no names, I'd say, you know what? At 16-17-1, a lot of guys who haven't been in this position before, not going anywhere near him. Rory McIlroy's won multiple majors. John Rahm is one of Masters. Xander Schauffele has won multiple majors. So Luddy is waiting for that first one, but he's been knocking. There's too much sizzle to me and too much star power to assume all of those guys are going to fall apart who might be in better spots, if that makes sense.
0: Makes total sense. So, I mean, this is usually the conclusion I come to, and, whoever I'm doing the shows with these Saturdays and Sundays when he's seemingly way out of it, this is usually the conclusion we come to where it's not worth it. He's just not in the mix. He's probably out of it. And there are times where he doesn't get back in the mix. It's not like he wins every week. I mean, we know that, but there is often some regret where you look at him at these long numbers. And I mean, you could just go through all the different tournaments where he's, wow, he's back in the mix. And again, he doesn't always win, but he makes you sweat. If you're, those 31, I think there was a tournament, I'm trying to think of where it was about a month or so ago, where he got down to 200-300 to 1. It was early in the year, and he didn't win, but boy, he was even money before you know it. So he's got a habit of getting hot. He's got a habit of making these runs. He's always a guy people keep their eye on. Again, we'll see if how big of a factor the wind is today, if at all. I thought this course would play a little bit easier, so should be a fun day. Where does this rank? You're a big golf guy. The four majors. What's your pecking order in terms of your favorite ones?
1: This is going to be a hot take because I think most people look at the Masters and say, hey, it's got to be Augusta and everything it symbolizes and everything it means and all of the prestige. My favorite golf tournament of the year is the U.S. Open. I say it every single year. It's over Father's Day weekend. The course kicks everybody's butt. And it's like this grind and this survival of the fittest. Like, I'm a sucker for the U.S. Open. And I like the idea that it goes to different courses every year. I don't know. I'm definitely in on that. Now, most people listening, especially the True Blue Golf guys, are going to say, and gals, JJ, come on now. It's not Augusta. How is it not the Masters? U.S. Open is my favorite.
0: And often, right, that can line up with the NBA game finals. I remember years, like the U.S. Open, that final round would be like on the same day, Sunday game finals, NBA game 7, which I don't think, if you get a game 7 this year, I looked at the schedule. I think Femi Benfe, I was doing the show with him. He mentioned this the other day. They're not playing finals games on Sundays this year, which I have to look. I think that's very odd. That's not the case because for years,
1: I haven't seen the schedule
0: Sundays
1: yet.
0: And
1: that's
0: NBA finals kind of go together. Yeah.
1: Yeah. Listen, bottom line, sign me up for a lengthy NBA finals, and hopefully we'll have some serious juice a month from now when it comes to the odds boards for the U.S. Open. One matchup I'm going to play today, I'm taking Xander Schauffele against Rory McIlroy at plus money. I like the sound of that. I will be playing that. I know Rory was on freaking real yesterday, but good value. Good value with Schauffele.
0: I'm going to tell you on that
1: plus
0: one.
1: 112. Hey, let's have a family win right out of the gate. We have a lot more to get to with this U.S. No, not quite the U.S. Open. Let's not get ahead of ourselves. We got a Sunday at the PGA Championship to break down. Brett Thomas, CBS Sports, going to give us all the ins and outs, what to look for on this busy Sunday. Will Hill, John Jastrzemski, VSiN Weekend Morning Line. Come right back.
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1: 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It's John Jastrzemski and Will Hill. We are fired up for this Sunday at the PGA Championship. 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Brad, welcome. Thursday and Friday, this golf course whooped butt. Saturday, we had a bunch of guys bounce back and bounce back in a big way. So if there was one grand takeaway as far as the movers and shakers, and one guy that really stood out to you, as far as making his move Saturday going into this final Sunday, who would that player be?
4: One guy who really made their move probably stood out the most to me. And I'm not going to say Nick Taylor, because Nick Taylor did have one of the best rounds, 5 under. Probably John Rahm, right? John Rahm put himself in position to win. Had it not been for a 31 on the back nine for Alex Smalley, John Rahm would be teeing off probably in the final group with a lead, a share of the lead. And I say John Rahm especially because of the recent major struggles that he's had. A lot of people want to kind of correlate him moving over to live with him struggling, in majors. And I actually don't think that's the issue. I think golf is just really hard, and even the best golfers in the world go through some of those really tough times, especially with their golf swing and their confidence, especially when distractions creep in. But now he's in position, a really good position, to go out and win this golf tournament.
0: All right, Brad, it's a Sunday tradition on these shows. Scheffler's way back. You look at the number and you say, it's probably not enough for me to bet it. That's kind of where I come down. But more often than not, or at least often enough, you know, to make you think about it, he makes a run. He gets in the mix, doesn't always win. Scheffler 16-1, enough, not enough. How do you think he plays? Is there value on that number?
4: With Scotty, like, it's hard to count him out, right? Like, he's, what, 5 strokes back from the lead? And I think, theoretically, he's probably closer to 4 strokes back than 5. I have Alex Smalley going over par, but we can talk about that later. With Scotty, he's done everything perfect, right? He's gained over 2 strokes tee to green, and he's the best, absolute best golfer in the world come Sundays. Right now, he's leading the tour in Sunday or round 4 scoring average. And for him, he hasn't played poorly, right? Like I just said, he's gained 2 strokes tee to green. It's just been the putter. He's missed so many putts with inside 10 feet, and you can't win golf tournaments that way. I don't care who you are, because that just requires you to be so dialed in with your irons. And tough green complexes like this is just almost impossible. I do like him to finish inside the top 10, though, right? Just Scottie Scheffler is probably 2 strokes out of the top 10 and being comfortable. We saw what happened at Augusta. Augusta, not many people counted Scottie Scheffler even in the tournament after the first round, and he slowly crept his way in, and then Sunday had a really dazzling round and finished runner-up. I think he could do something really similar, especially because Scottie Scheffler has that pedigree, the mental pedigree more than the swing pedigree over a lot of these guys above them, right? They're going to be basically crapping their pants when they get on that first tee, knowing that they're in contention in the final round in a major. Scottie Scheffler doesn't have that kind of fear. And he also doesn't have that kind of pressure.
1: Totally fair. Now, two guys that know a thing or two about winning majors. Rory McIlroy has won the Masters each of the last 2 years. Xander Schauffele, who won a couple of majors 2 years back. I look at them as two guys maybe you want to target today, Brad. I see them paired together. I'm taking Xander Schauffele plus money. I give you the option. You got to play that matchup. You got to take one of those guys maybe to go and win this thing. Who's better positioned to do so, Rory or Xander?
4: I'm going with Rory. And listen, I'm a big Xander truther, but there's just been some things that have gone wrong with his game over the past 3 or 4 months that I just can't get over. When he's dialed in with his irons, he's not putting well. When he's putting well, he's not dialed in with his irons. And it's just really hard to know when that's going to happen. But if you're a believer in Xander, you should take some solace in knowing that his putter's been absolutely scorching this tournament. He's getting almost 2 strokes to the field putting. But just like I said, with Xander Schauffele, it's one thing or another. He's lost strokes on approach. Surely he can turn that round in the fourth round. But Xander's the type of golfer where you need to be able to rely on the irons, and he just hasn't had that in a consistent basis this week. So I'd actually prefer Rory McIlroy. And I think, like I said, between the two, the pressure's more on Xander than it is on Rory, because Rory has just won the first major of the season in defending his title at the Masters, where Xander's still looking for his first, what, win of the season. So I'd rather side with Rory in this one over Xander.
0: Weather, what do you expect in terms of the course? Is there an advantage playing earlier versus later? And what do you kind of expect, like, the winning score to be, too, is in terms of, like, a target score here? What are your thoughts on how this course plays today?
4: Yeah, the weather is going to be perfect. And I say that in quotation marks because this has been the lowest wind gusts that we're going to have all week. The hardest or highest wind gust and the hardest the course is going to play is going to be in the morning. But we have to take that with a grain of salt. And I'm only talking about the wind, because there's going to be about 20, maybe 13 mile per hour wind gusts early, and then it dies down to around the 10 range. But the course is going to be more gettable because the greens are going to be a lot softer. So as it firms up, the wind goes down, but is it enough to really make that much of a difference to indicate that playing later is going to be an advantage on harder greens? I don't think so. But I do think there are going to be some available scores out there for golfers who are playing really well. But if the pin on number 6 is any indication, these pins are going to be really, really tough, and the course is going to play basically impossible. I think what the PGA of America did throughout the week is what we probably should have expected as golf handicappers. They staged the golf course really difficult for the first and second round. What did they do? They weeded out anybody who could not be a serious contender. And then on Saturday, they staged the course a lot more gettable to have one of those memorable moving days. They made golfers be able to have a chance to play themselves in contention. Now what are they going to do on Sunday? They're going to make it just as difficult as rounds 1 and 2 to really separate the field to show who is going to be the cream that rises to the top.
1: Okay, Brad, let's take anybody outside of the 10-1 or under range. Let's exclude them from this conversation. For somebody listening, looking to find some serious value, 10-1 or greater, to go and win this golf tournament, the obvious answer is going to be Scheffler, because he's at 17-1 and he's the best player in the world. If it's somebody other than Scotty, because, like, that's a given, right? Like, you can come on every one of these shows saying, hey, Scotty can get back in it. He always gets back in it. He's the greatest, blah, blah, blah. If it's somebody else greater than 10-1, you have a name for me?
4: Yeah, I do. And I actually was between two guys, but I'm just going with overall pedigree. And that's going to be Hideki Matsuyama at 40-1. If there's any golfer in the field that is so elite with their irons where they can play their way back into it, even being down 4 strokes from the leader, it's Matsuyama. And really with Matsuyama, he hasn't played poorly by any stretch of the imagination. He's probably around top 5, top 6 in strokes gained tee to green. And I'd imagine his ball striking numbers are a little bit lower just because he hasn't been great off the tee. But Matsuyama is more than capable of putting together one of the most impressive iron rounds and just go out there and absolutely blitz the field. We've seen it time and time again. And what I love about Matsuyama sitting at 40-1 is he has a major championship. You can't say that for things like guys like Aaron Rye, Matty Schmid, Maverick McNeely, Chris Goddard, right? Those are guys ahead of him, even Nick Taylor, who have a shorter price. Some of those even have half the price, and they're only one stroke better than Matsuyama. I did mention Chris Goddard because I think Chris Goddard's game fits here really well. If he's hitting fairways, he's going to have wedges into every single green. But I did not like what I saw yesterday. His trouble around the green and his lack of creativity with his wedges really turned me off of putting a price on him at a big number. Matsuyama would absolutely have to be my guy.
0: All right, give me 30 seconds on each. Pistons, Cavs game 7, Spurs, OKC for the series. Who wins each? Who do you like?
4: I like the Pistons to win game 7. I actually love the Pistons to win in Cleveland. I thought that was the biggest hurdle they'd have for the rest of the series. Now they get to play at home. James Harden spends more time flopping than he does playing defense. That's not good in a game 7. And I think the Thunder roll, the Spurs are 1 year away from being able to take down the Thunder.
1: I think you had something there. And Brad, I'm betting Luddy to win this thing because I didn't do it pre-tournament. I'm still getting under 6-1 or right around 6-1. Can I get an endorsement at least on that?
4: Yeah, yes, you can. I'm betting him top 5. I got a plus number on that. It moved a little to -110. The dude is leading the field in ball striking. He's led the field in either ball striking or approach in, what, 3 of his last 4 tournaments. It's been the putter that's failed him. But if he can just go out there and just be neutral, be flat, all we need is .000 for him to go out and win the tournament. I think he gets it done. He wins his first major.
1: Brad Thomas, appreciate a couple of minutes, man. It's a ton of fun. Enjoy the golf. Enjoy the basketball. Loaded Sports Sunday. And go nail a couple of winners. All right, big boy?
4: Absolutely. Y'all have a great one. Thanks for having me.
1: Good stuff, Brad. There, Will, with Brad Thomas. And listen, we are simpatico. We need Luddy. I didn't add him pre-tournament. I am adding him on Sunday. It's still good value. It's still a good price. Come on, man. Are you tailing?
0: That's a Yama 40-1 I thought was interesting, too. I do like the old bear one, though.
1: I love that we're at. I'm not getting involved with Scheffler. I'm not. And you know what's going to happen now? Because I am not getting involved with Scheffler. This is, yeah, exactly. This will be the tournament on Sunday. It comes down to the bitter end. And, you know, he's like one off the lead. And I'm saying we stood 17-1 in the face, and we didn't take it. We got a lot more coming your way. Game 7, Pistons, baseball card to get to. Will Hill, John Jastrzemski. Come right back.
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1: It is a Sunday, VSiN Weekend Morning Line. John Zustremski alongside Will Hill. 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So, well, pretty interesting weekend in Major League Baseball. And, you know, a team I want to give some love to, they have completely turned their season around since they made the managerial change. How about the Philadelphia Phillies? Another win on Saturday. Got a big one Sunday. Battle of Pennsylvania team. Zach Wheeler on the mound for the Phillies. Of course, Paul Skeens on the mound for the Pittsburgh Pirates. Pittsburgh, a small favorite in the game. I think it's the best matchup, hands down, of the day in Major League Baseball. You know, we were discussing, hey, Phillies, Mets, who out of the two rough starts to the year, two different approaches with the manager, more likely to go and turn their season around. I know the Mets beat the Yankees on Saturday, but for the time being, Phillies look like the better answer to that question.
0: They do. And always kind of rooting for my guy, Don Mattingly. That's one that's, I don't have too many favorite players growing up. I even at a younger age just kind of outgrew that, would root for my teams. And then you get older, you root for your bets. But Mattingly was a guy I always loved as a kid. You know, just kind of a star-crossed career as a player, even as a Yankee coach, manager, just never was there for the, you know, the good time somehow. And last year in a game 7 of the World Series, almost won one as the bench coach for the Blue Jays. And obviously we know how that turned out, but, not that he's the reason it's turned around. There's just a lot of talent. When you look at the back of the baseball cards, JJ, it's still a team that won, I think, 96 games last year. So you could say, hey, they got older all at once. Man, like last year's not that long ago where they were going to go from being a 96 win team to a 76 win team. So Philly's playing much better. Wheeler on the mound today, a fun matchup, in Skeens, JJ. Has been flirting with a no-no here. He's going to get one, I would think, at some point. Not that he's going to pitch one today, but Pick 10 on Twitter sent me this note. The Phillies expected in the lineup today a combined 3-for-37 career against Skeens. So I like the under, whatever you want to do. First three, first five, full game. You have to start worrying about bullpens. You have to worry about, you know, a tie game. You have to worry about extra innings, all of those things. So I like to narrow it down There's some first three unders that at 2.5, even though they're a little bit juiced in some spots, that I think are good bets. To me, this is a classic 2-1, 3-2 type of pitching duel. Skeens was fantastic last time out, took a no-hitter. That was against the Rockies, but took a no-hitter, I think, into the seventh. And like I said, it's been three out of the last four starts. He's been taking these no-hitters into the sixth, the seventh, multiple times here, six, 7 outs away from perfect games from no-hitters. At some point, he's going to break through. His stuff is too good. He's going to complete one. But to me, a classic pitcher's duel. I know it's not you're not overthinking it here, but 2-1, 3-2 type of game should be a really good, well-pitched game. I'm excited for this one.
1: I think it's one of those games where it actually lives up to the billing. You know, a lot of times we have these great pitching matchups, and it's like, oh, it's so obvious to go and take an under, and it ends up being like a 9-8 crazy game. I don't think this is going to be a 9-8 crazy game. Skeens too good. Wheeler has been terrific since he's come back off the injury. Total for that game is at 7, and the Pirates opened at 130. Now you're seeing them in the 140 range. If I had to play a side in the game, and I'm not, I like Philadelphia plus money. Another one I want to get to. Yankees and the Mets, Subway Series. Yankees won on Friday night. Schlittler, if you have that Cy Young ticket, you're feeling awfully good right about now. He's been the best pitcher in the American League. He has been absolutely unhittable. Saturday, the Mets go and respond. They have an opener game. Rodon makes the error, gives the Mets two runs. Weaver works out of bases, loaded nobody out after the Mets drop a fly ball. And now you're seeing that the Yankees made a pitching change. It was going to be Ryan Weathers. Now it's the youngster Rodriguez. You're basically seeing a Will, even money split. I look at the total in this game, though. Warm day in New York. Yankees hit Freddy Peralta last year when he was with the Milwaukee Brewers. They hit a bunch of home runs against them. Mets maybe get to the youngster here. Total at 8.5. If I had to play a side, I would play the Mets. I like the total a little bit more. Any thoughts on getting on board, getting involved with the Subway Series?
0: Yeah, the Mets stopped the bleeding a little bit last night. Obviously, a bad Friday night. Holmes gets hurt. So, look, it would be a step in the right direction if the Mets can take 2 out of 3. It's just try to inch your way back to respectability and see if somehow you can get some guys healthy and make a run at some point. I would lean towards the Yankees. I think your thought on the over is a good one. Remember, when the total's 8.5, 4 + 4 = 9 because you got to get a ninth run somewhere. So that 8.5 is a key number when you're playing these totals where all you got to do is get to 4 on each side. And obviously, a ninth run is going to come from somewhere. So, would be over or nothing, would be Yankees or nothing. Do you think, and it's weird that this isn't the Sunday night game, where they're going with, which I don't mind, they're going with, I think, Mariners-Padres tonight. A little bit of a new blood. Mariners aren't on in that game very often. I know they went like 20-something years without being on it. So, look, it's not the birthright to have Yankees and Mets in that spot, but that's usually, for years, that's just been an automatic Yankees-Mets. You put it in Sunday night baseball.
1: I have a theory for why this is the case.
0: Go.
1: I have a theory. Because NBC is saving all of their juicy Sunday night games until after the basketball season. And I think were looking at this mid-May Sunday window that more than likely they were going to have a game on their air. They don't because you didn't have a Western Conference series go 7 games. Prime is getting the NBA game because that's just how they're shaking out the television rights. If you want to go and figure that out, go and get a PhD. I don't have it. I'm not going to try to educate you on it. But that's why I think you're going to see, hey, Yankees-Dodgers for July. Mets-Yankees will probably be a Sunday September. Oh, no, it won't even be a Sunday September Sunday night game because at that point, football's back. So, you know, they'll Yankees-Mets, no Sunday night baseball. Okay, no big deal.
0: Wait, they don't play until September? I didn't realize that.
1: Yes, the Yankees-Mets, it's this weekend. Then to commemorate the 25th year tragedy of September 11th, you'll have the teams rocking and rolling, which I think will be a very fallen heroes.
0: I liked when they played the twice in the summer, like once in the middle of June, once in July, a couple weeks later, 6 times within a month or so. And these games used to have a ton of juice, not as much anymore. No George Steinbrenner, where if you lost 2 out of 3 in this series, everybody was on alert. I mean, it was just high intensity, high stakes. It's not quite that anymore, but these games are still fun. Do you think the Mets have a run in them? I know we've talked about this a few times. Do you think they have a Phillies kind of run here where they win 13 out of 16 and they start to remind you of why this team was supposed to, you know, they were the short shot in the NL East. This is a team that was supposed to win 91-92 games. Do they have this kind of run in them where they get back in the mix, you think?
1: I think they can get back in the race, but they have some major, major questions. I mean, they just lost now Clay Holmes for the next couple of months. So the starting pitching is compromised. The lineup, a lot of the high-priced guys they've brought in, I mean, Bichette has been horrendous. They made the Simeon Nimmo trade. That has not worked out. I think they can tease, but I'm not willing to say, hey, this is going to be shades of 2024 all over again, where the Mets go and rattle off some crazy run and find themselves in the playoffs. And the vibe, nowhere close to what it was 2 years ago. But hey, a lot of baseball left, and that can change. One more on the baseball card I want to hit on here with you. It's another rivalry game. You starting to buy the Chicago White Sox a little bit? We know the Cubs are great. They've had a ton of walk-off wins. They're going to be one of the best teams in the National League this year. Well, I bet Chicago isn't over for the season. They're improved. Significantly, significantly improved. And that line has plummeted. Chicago, as the Cubbies, that is, opened up at minus 140. Now you're seeing the Cubs down a little under 130, plus 116. White Sox winning record in the middle of May.
0: Yeah, and remember, it was 2 years ago where they were just automatically play against them. It's a free spot in the bingo card like the Rockies were last year. Whoever they were playing, just bet their opponent and throw it in parlays, and you just didn't have to sweat that thing out. They were so bad. I thought about them. It's funny. I was with you on the over. I thought about them 50-1 to win the division. I said, eh, you know what? I either got sidetracked, didn't bet it, didn't, whatever. It was like the winner. It was before the season. So I got to get in at some point just as an emotional hedge in case they do win the division. You look at the division. School will start for Detroit. There's just a lot of mediocrity in that division in the American League throughout. So could they win 84, 85 games and steal a division? I still think it's unlikely, but I don't think it's impossible. I think the White Sox could be a playoff team, and they're going in the right direction. They've got, you know, guys in the minors. When you're that bad for a few years, you start to stockpile prospects. You trade off veterans and get guys back. So they're going in the right direction. They did the tank, the rebuild. And look, they look like they're going to be back in the mix. It's fun when the White Sox are good. It's fun when some of these teams that are, you know, have good tradition and pedigree, things like that, that you know, we haven't seen be good for a while. It'd be fun when the White Sox are good again. It looks like they're headed that direction. I'm not playing this game today. I would take the plus money or anything, but I will pass here the White Sox and the Cubbies.
1: Well, a little bit later on in the show, when we do our best bets, this Cub-White Sox game will work its way onto my portfolio. So just a little food for thought as we continue here on this Sunday. When we come back, we do have a monster Game 7 in the NBA. The winner is going to play my beloved New York Knicks. It'll be Cleveland getting 4.5 points against the Detroit Pistons. Detroit laid the smackdown in Game 6. Cleveland live. Moneyline. Want to grab that 4.5? We'll dive into it. Noobs Christensen, BetUS NBA, is coming up next.
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1: It's hour two, VSiN Weekend Morning Line. John Jastrzemski, Will Hill. An NBA Game 7 on the horizon. Cleveland Cavaliers getting 4.5 points in Detroit against the Pistons. The winner will be taking on the New York Knicks Tuesday in the Eastern Conference Finals. Noops Christensen. BetUSA NBA contributor for FTN Fantasy. He joins us now to break down some NBA action. Now, Noobs, I'm going to give you a little backstory here. I've bet every single one of these games in this series. I lost the first two. Took Cleveland in game one, took Cleveland in game two, losers. Game three, won with the Cavaliers. Game four, won with the Cavaliers. Game five, won with the Cavaliers. And then game six, I just thought it was perfect time to zag. Everyone counted out the Pistons. And I grabbed them at 4.5. In game seven, I'm doing the exact opposite. I think Cleveland has value in this game. They've already won in Detroit. You make the argument they have a more talented roster. Am I insane to like the Cavaliers getting the points this evening?
28: It's a big question. It's a tough one to ask, JJ, because you're talking to someone that's bet the Pistons every game in this series. I have shown value on Detroit every game in this series. I like them tonight. And it's tough because, again, I'm 3-3 betting the Pistons in this series. I may or may not have an irresponsible amount of money bet on the Pistons to win the Eastern Conference. I continue to think that they're great. And this Cavaliers team, while we've seen some good basketball from James Harden, we've seen Donovan Mitchell do his best but really struggling with Ausar Thompson. It's just a team that lacks a level of physicality to me. It's a team that has just kind of too many one-way players. I mean, it's just a lot of Dean Wade. It's a lot of Dennis Schroeder, a lot of Max Strus, a lot of Sam Merrill, guys that the Pistons can really attack here. So I don't know if you are insane, JJ, because I feel insane just betting the Pistons every single game. But I'm sticking to the bit. I bet the Pistons tonight -4.5. I have this game a little bit closer to six. I continue to be, again, impressed with how Detroit has evolved their game plan a little bit over the last couple games. Jalen Duren finally had a great game. I know it's just 15 points and 11 rebounds, but the efficiency was there. After Cleveland basically dared Duren to beat them and he struggled for a couple games, it seems like he's coming around. And this Detroit team, again, is remembering how physical they are and what a big advantage for that is. So at home. I continue to really like this Pistons team. Maybe Donovan Mitchell makes me regret this. Maybe James Harden, you know, finally shows us what he's capable of doing in a game seven. But outside of a heroic effort from one of those two guys, or maybe Evan Mobley having the best game of his career, I like Detroit again. I think they win this game by a couple baskets.
0: All right. What do you think of the total here, though? Because as we know, for years, game sevens trend under, but the books have, I think, caught on where, you know, a lot of these games, 212.5, 213.5, you look at this one, 205.5, that's an adjustment. Is it enough of an adjustment? Too much of an adjustment? Do you have any thoughts here? Over under 205.5 here for a game seven?
28: Yeah, as you mentioned, Will, if you go back and look throughout history, pace tends

0: You mentioned the lack of physicality you get from those Cavalier bigs. Paul Reed's gotten after it. I'm seeing his points, rebounds, 12.5. I'm playing that as an over from a player prop perspective. If there's anything you like here?
1: JJ, I think that's the best look on the board. I really do. I don't. It's one of the things with NBA playoff player props that I've always been confused by. There doesn't seem to be the updates necessary game to game from some of these books. And hats off to them. I mean, these Paul Reed overs have been cashing comfortably, and they've moved the number a little bit, but not big enough for someone who has clearly carved out 15 minutes, 16 minutes a night here with a really high usage. Now, is he going to go 7 for 9 and have 17 points and 6 rebounds again? No, but he could have 8 and 5, and you're comfortably over that number. So I like that quite a bit. As far as other player props go, I've been looking at some Danis Jenkins unders. I think that might just be a problem with my player prop model where I haven't adjusted properly for him being pushed into the starting lineup. At the same time, will he start again this game? Will Duncan Robinson take over that spot? So my numbers like Danis Jenkins under, I'm not going to be playing that, but I love your Paul Reed look. I'm absolutely stealing that bet.
2: All right, let's fast forward to the Eastern Conference Finals. What do you expect a series price to be? Obviously, the Knicks look like they're going to be favored no matter what. Probably a bigger favorite against the Cavs having home court. I'll just throw both at you. Knicks-Cavs, what's that series price? Knicks-Pistons, what's that series price? And what do you ultimately think happens?
1: Yeah, I think if we're looking at Knicks-Pistons, it's Knicks in the like minus 150, minus 160 range, something like that is kind of what I would expect. I will be betting the Pistons in that series. I have, again, I have too much Pistons Eastern Conference. If I get a chance to bet Detroit at plus money with home court advantage against this Knicks team, I just think it's a great matchup for them. I'll be certainly playing Detroit. If it does happen to be Knicks-Cavaliers, I think we'll see again the Knicks favored in, maybe like a 170 minus 180 range. I just don't think the market sees a really big difference between these two teams. Now, I disagree with that. I would have the Knicks much bigger favorites over Cleveland. Detroit, again, I'd have pretty close to a pick. So I think you'll see the Knicks be solid favorites. Again, minus 150 to minus 170, kind of regardless who wins this series. I will be betting the Pistons at plus money. If it's the Cavs at plus money, I'm probably looking at some way to bet Knicks spreads.
0: On the subject of the Eastern Conference Finals, you're going to have a team playing a seven-game series. The Knicks have not played a game now in over a week. I know that's good news for OG Anunoby. I know long-term it's probably beneficial for the bodies, but there is a serious rust factor we could be talking about for a team that's been as hot as anyone since Game 4 of the Atlanta series. Is that something we should keep an eye on, Noobs, for Game 1, where it's like, hey, Knicks going to come out flat, or do you look at it the other way?
1: I look at it the other way, where generally what we see is teams coming off Game 7 really come out flat in Game 1, and I think it's an experience of we've used up all our adrenaline, we've used up all of our energy, and we come into this game, how do we get ourselves excited again? We
3: Cashin' tickets. Cashin' what it's all about. It's all about.
1: Teams off of Game 7 are really good fades in Game 1, but again, as someone that loves the Pistons, it probably will be tough for me to back them. Now, the fly in the ointment is OG Anunoby. Is he healthy? Are we going to know in plenty of time to really try to assess that? It's going to be a messy Game 1. But again, JJ, I tend to come out fading the team that just came off Game 7 versus trying to, back the team that might be a little less rusty.
2: All right, we haven't discussed it. I'm trying to think when the last time there was a playoff series non-finals that was this highly anticipated. I have to go back and look and rack my brain. I wonder if you have one in mind. But OKC, the Spurs, OKC minus 260 for the series, -6.5 for Game 1. I'll give you the floor. Series, Game 1, does this live up to the hype here in the Western Conference Final?
1: I could not be more excited about this. We've been waiting all season for this. And, Will, the only time I can think of this much anticipation is maybe those Warriors-Rockets conference finals that we had, back when it was Harden and Chris Paul and the Warriors were kind of redefining greatness in a way for what some of these teams have. But this is awesome. And it's just my only hope is this is not the only time we see this. I want to see this every year for the next 3 to 4 seasons. I think both of these teams are equipped to not only maintain what they have, but to build on it. They've done a spectacular job of accruing draft picks to get cheap players in the future, to have assets, to have manageable contracts. So I couldn't be more excited. I think that this is going to live up to the hype and may possibly even exceed it. This could be some of the best basketball we've ever seen, let alone

0: you know, just in the NBA playoffs and in the Western Conference Finals. As far as the series goes, a little disappointed. The Bucks did, in what my opinion is an annoyingly good job of pricing this. I would make the Thunder minus 250. It's minus 250, minus 260 pretty much everywhere. Looking into some of the other markets, I've been staring at Thunder -1.5 games. It's right around minus 110. I would have that closer to like minus 120, minus 125. As good as San Antonio is, I still think there's a learning curve for what's happening with them. And I still think this Thunder team has not presented their best effort to San Antonio. I know that the Spurs beat them a handful of times in the season, won the season series pretty comfortably. But you go back and look at a lot of those games, the Thunder far less than perfectly healthy. And I'm not even worried about Jalen Williams. I think he will come back at some point during the series, maybe for game one. But even without him, you know, Wembanyama continues to blow us away with what he's capable of. If anything, maybe he just wins this series on his own. But I still like the Thunder. I still think they win. Again, as far as series bets go, I will probably end up with OKC -1.5 in my pocket at some point. Haven't pulled the trigger yet. So, again, we'll kind of see how that goes here. As far as game one, Thunder -6.5, I've already bet that. I have this a little bit closer to 8. And, again, I think the Thunder coming off rest, knowing kind of what this moment is. Not that San Antonio won't be ready and won't be able to respond, but I think game one, the Thunder remind us kind of who they are. So I like the Thunder in game one. I think the Thunder win the series. And again, if you're looking for a series bet, Thunder -1.5 games, -110 or better is almost certainly a bet.
1: News, I like the sound of that. And OKC, final one real quick, has been brilliant in these live spots because they fall behind in these games. Is that something we should be looking to do even in this series? Because they're down 4 or 5 points, you get them at a better number, and then all of a sudden they go on a 15-0 run. That team's got it in them, you know?
0: Yeah, I like that strategy. I've been playing the Thunder live a lot. And then the other thing I like to do is play their opponent team total under, because the Thunder really ratchet up that defense and slow that game down. So I like the way you're thinking, JJ. I would just add on top of it, get yourself some Spurs team total under live.
1: Like the sound of that. Noobs, keep up the great work, man. Enjoy the Western Conference Finals. Enjoy Game 7. And hopefully, for your sake, you're not cashing that Pistons over the Knicks ticket. I can't have that. Thanks, buddy boy. Appreciate you.
0: Appreciate it, guys. Best of luck until we talk again.
1: Thanks, good stuff there from our guy, Noobs Christensen. We come back. A lot more to do. Game 7 on the ice on Monday. Also, Western Conference Finals. How to bet it. Come right back.
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6: My name is Erica, and my son, Kaysen, is a patient at Shriners Children. My oldest called me and said, Kaysen got burnt. I said, how bad is it? 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Before we could see Kaysen, the trauma doctor came in and said he needs to go to Shriners.
7: to survive a burn injury and to return to life unafraid and full of joy and be who you're supposed to be is what we strive to deliver to our patients. 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He's riding his dirt bike, doing all of the things that you would want him to do. I can't think of another system that has the impact on pediatric patients that Shriners Children's does.
8: I wouldn't do anything else.
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1: 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It's Will Hill, John Zuzdrensky, VSiN Weekend Morning Line. Now, Will, this will not be a part of our loaded Sunday, but we will on Monday night have a Game 7 on the ice. Winner is going to play the Carolina Hurricanes in the Eastern Conference Finals. Montreal, Buffalo, Sabres at minus 115. Any inkling, any thoughts? Because that's basically, the odds makers are basically telling you, hey, heads or tails, flip the coin. That's how we feel about this Game 7 at even money.
12: Yeah, and game sevens, again, NHL, similar to NBA, where they trend to 10 under, team's a little tight, nerves, all of those things, not as many penalties as calls. I don't know. This series has been so high scoring. Would you stay away from a game seven under? Or are you one that will just blindly bet these game seven unders, or it does not apply to this series, you think?
1: I don't get involved with totals more often than not. I think you're onto something. As far as the trend goes, you're on the right side of trend if you're going with the game seven under. From a narrative standpoint, I think I'm going to bet Buffalo in this game. I do. I think I'm going to bet Buffalo at home, coin flip, all the momentum. Give me the Sabres.
12: I can see it. Do you think either one is live against Carolina?
1: I don't. And we're going to do a little exercise a little bit later on in the show where we try to figure out the most likely of these teams to get to their respective final. You have an Eastern Conference, Western Conference, of course, in both the NBA and the NHL. And just for everybody's sanity, I want everybody to be aware when we do this exercise, the exercise is not going to be to win the championship. Because I think the answer to win a championship may be drastically different than the answer to go and win their respective conference finals. So just a little food for thought there. I'm not going to pretend to be Mr. Hockey, but I will be betting Buffalo, even money, over the Montreal Canadiens, and they'll find themselves in the Eastern Conference Finals. Now, Will Hill, we have this Western Conference Finals to get to in the NBA. How good is this series going to be with San Antonio and Oklahoma City? First inkling of thought. San Antonio had their way with the Thunder in a regular season. They played them really, really well. Like, not intimidated, not afraid, bad blood between Wemby and Holmgren, which I absolutely positively love. Do you put any stock in the idea that, hey, San Antonio can go into this thing feeling confident because, hey, they had a lot of success against them in the regular season? Or is that just complete nonsense?
12: I don't think you can completely dismiss it. I wouldn't make it my entire handicap because you could look at it and say, you know what, OKC is a younger team. San Antonio is a younger team. OKC is an established champion. And this just meant more to San Antonio when they beat them in the regular season. I think there's probably some truth to that, but look, I had a bet on OKC to win 74 plus games, break the all-time record, and that had a shot. That was, they were 24-1, 25-1, and San Antonio is where it got off track. San Antonio beat them a Saturday night in December. It was one of those, the mid-season tournament, which I just can't stand or can't get into, but beat them a couple weeks later, beat them on Christmas, and that's where it just got off track, and San Antonio really, you know, derailed that bet, and that looked legitimate. That looked like, you know, Wemby was the best player on the floor at times, and he was just a cheat code. So I think they're going to have advantages. When Wemby's on the court, he might just be the best player on the court, and the Spurs are going to win those minutes and somehow those games. I still think OKC's depth in home court plays out. I've been back and forth. Five feels disrespectful. I'm not going to pick a sweep. I am going to pick OKC. Kind of torn between six and seven. I think I ultimately land JJ. OKC in six plus 450. OKC in seven is the short shot at plus 310, but I'm going six. I'll say, you know what, they're up 3-2, and they can, you know, these teams do clinch on the road sometimes. So OKC in six is where I land. You could talk me into seven. I wouldn't be shocked if the Spurs win. Should be a great series. Where are you at? What bets are you ultimately looking at?
1: Well, we're on the same page with this one. I think Oklahoma City is going to win a series in six. I'm seeing that right there, plus 450, and my eyes lit up. I know we're talking about laying serious juice at minus 160 for the series to go over 5.5 games. I don't know about you, Will. I think that's a great bet. I don't get the sense that this is going to be some sort of easy series for the Thunder. San Antonio has a lot of different ways to beat you. You look at Harper and the way he's played, he's been great. Vassell can go and knock down shots. De'Aaron Fox can go and get to the rim. And look, I think Oklahoma City is the best team the league has to offer. I think they're going to go and win back-to-back NBA championships. You tell me Oklahoma City is going to have a playoff run now where they just lose one game? Like, I, for one, don't see that. I think this is the series they end up getting tested. And let's also realize something with the Thunder. The Lakers were super undermanned in that series. They played them tough. Like, I know it was a four-game sweep. I know KC covered a bunch of these games. The Lakers had leads at halftime in game two, in game three. Game four, they were right there leading as well. San Antonio is a way different caliber of an opponent than what we saw with the Los Angeles Lakers. And I think you hit on a very brilliant point. Despite the fact that SGA now has back-to-back MVPs, there's a case to be made Victor Wembanyama is the best player on the floor. And I know he hasn't been in the conference finals before, but if we're just talking about the raw, physical, just insane gifts that he brings to the basketball court, is it going to shock you if he goes and has a couple of moments in this series where he makes OKC sweat? Not me. That's why this is a lengthy series. I like over 5.5 games. I like the Thunder to find a way. Won't be easy, though. I think Thunder in six is the way we're going to bet this.
12: All right. We didn't compare notes, too. That's where I landed, too. I asked this question on Twitter, and I was just thinking about this. The most anticipated playoff series since when is this series? And I'm not going to count the finals because the finals are always...
1: Are we saying in the NBA?
12: NBA. I would stick with NBA. Can you think of one top of your head?
1: Let's stick with the NBA.
12: I'm drawing a blank.
1: You know, Noobs threw out Warriors Rockets. I'm not there with that one just because I never took that Rockets team seriously. Like, I just didn't. I got to think about this.
12: The Warriors and Cavs dominated the West and the East for so long. I'm trying to think. It wasn't one of those. Sure, I can think of something here. Was there a Lakers one at some point?
1: How about San Antonio and Oklahoma City?
12: From what? When Durant?
1: Yeah.
12: Possible. I don't remember it being like this. This is just... These teams have been circling each other all year where it's like we were just hoping, waiting, expecting to get this matchup. This is going to be a lot of fun. I can't wait for it.
1: Yeah, I'm like really trying to think back on this exercise. And I guess from Noop's point, like you knew you were destined a few years back for that Rockets-Warriors series. The problem I had is I never looked at Houston as a team that could actually go and win that series because Golden State was just too damn good. Like, that's the bottom line. Like, they were just a different caliber of an opponent than the Houston Rockets. I think I'm not picking San Antonio to win a series. I don't think they will win this series. You could convince me, though, that they're ready. Like, you can. Like, Minnesota is a really tough team. They are a very gritty team. They wiped the floor with them in the last two games of that series. Like,
12: yeah, they did.
1: Dog walked them, dude. Just absolutely.
12: They probably win in five if Wemby doesn't get ejected in game four.
1: Agreed. I bet Minnesota in game four, and I felt like I got away with one there. We did that a week ago on Sunday. I got away with one with that suspension. But, like, I know the history of the league tells us, and that's why I'm picking the Thunder, this doesn't happen. Like, the great player, the emerging team, has to have that moment in the postseason where they lose, where they're humbled, and they learn from it, they grow from it, and then they go and win the following year. kind of feel like that's how this shakes out for the Spurs. But maybe the Spurs say, hey, the hell with all that. We got Wemby. We got studs. We're ready. We're beating this team. We'll see.
12: I'll throw another one at you. Out of the next five championships, the Spurs / Thunder win how many of those five?
1: Four or five.
12: That's kind of the number I'm thinking. They'll probably be one year somebody
1: four
12: else
1: or
12: wins
1: five.
12: It. But this, yeah, I mean, look, believe, you never, it's never that predictable. But these teams are,
1: no,
12: man, these
1: and
12: teams
1: it changes
12: are
1: now so much. Because let's be real on this, Will. A lot of people would have looked at the Celtics after they won their title with Tatum and Brown, saying, oh, they got Tatum and Brown. I know that they lost some veterans.
12: Nuggets, same thing
1: with
12: the Jokic.
1: Second apron. No, brilliant point. Jokic won that first. Oh, they're going to be coming. They're going to keep waiting. Still waiting. So maybe that number should be 3.5. Maybe that should be our official VSiN weekend morning line.
12: Over. I go over the 3.5. These teams have depth, though. These
1: all right, I'm going to juice 3.5. I'm going to make it lay like 170.
12: Yeah,
1: I'm gonna juice
12: okay,
1: it on you.
12: That's fair. There you go.
1: I can't set it at 4.5, dude. I mean, that's just that's a crazy.
12: Oh, of course.
1: I can't be doing that. We can't wait. Cannot wait for this Western Conference final with San Antonio and OKC. When we come back, the NFL schedule, it's out. Week one spreads, they're available. There's a couple of bets the fellas would like to make. I know it's crazy early. I don't care. Let's find winners. Week one NFL, baby. Let's go.
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1: 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The name says it all. It's John Jastrzemski and Will Hill on the VSiN Weekend Morning Line. And, well, the NFL schedule is out, which means the week one lines are staring us right in the face. And the NFL has set it up in a way where we got a game on Wednesday, we got a game on Thursday, and then you got a full slate of games on Sunday. I'll run through these lines quickly. You got Seattle laying 3.5 against the Patriots on opening night. You got the Rams laying 2.5 in Australia against the Niners. And then we got the laundry list of games. Titans laying 2.5 against the Jets. Bengals laying 3.5 hosting Tampa. Jacksonville 7.5 hosting the Browns. Steelers with Rodgers back at quarterback laying 2.5 against Atlanta. Who the hell knows who their quarterback is going to be? Chicago, this is a stinky one right out of the gate, laying 2.5 on the road at Carolina. Keep an eye on that one. Detroit laying 7. That seems like a lot against the New Orleans Saints. Baltimore laying 3.5 at Indianapolis. Buffalo, small favorite, laying 1.5 against the Texans. And then a pretty awful late afternoon window. My Dolphins getting 3.5 against Vegas. Woof, what an awful game. Arizona getting 10.5 against the Chargers. Washington getting 4.5 against the Eagles. Green Bay laying 1.5 against the Vikings. And then the Sunday, Monday night games. Dallas favored by 2.5 against the Giants. Kansas City favored by 2.5 against the Broncos. Now, I gave you all those spreads. It's never too early to start trying to find some value on these games. We may look like geniuses for this, Will Hill. We may look like idiots. But we're going to do the exercise anyway. Give me a couple of these that you like.
12: And people will forget about this by September. It's a long way from now. So, look, it's fun to look at these. If you look, a lot of games in that teaser range, which week one, you don't know as much about these teams. So the teasers for people that like to play those, and I do like to play those. There's just not as much. The numbers aren't as tight. The numbers aren't as solid.
1: Dangerous, Will. Week one, those teasers are dangerous. Dangerous.
12: They are very dangerous. But if you're teasing the dog up 1.5, 2.5, you're just betting on, hey, they're either going to win or it's going to be a close game. So I'm sure I'll talk myself into some of them as we get there, but not tying up my money for 4 months, 5 months to bet teasers at minus whatever it is. Let's start here. Let's start with the first game. Seahawks laying 3.5 against the Patriots. Why would it look much different than it looked in February? I know the motivation angle is going to be there for the Patriots. Hey, they beat us. You know, they won the Super Bowl, all that stuff. The Seahawks, this game is going to be in their building. The Patriots have all of the possible distractions with the Vrabel stuff, and May just looked completely lost against the Seahawks. He could make the case, you know what, he was confused by the looks. He'll be more prepared this time around. He'll watch the film all year. Maybe he was banged up in the Super Bowl. That's possible, but I will take the home team. I don't love the lane 3.5. You know, obviously, there's always concern. It could land on 3, but I like the Seahawks there. Rams minus 2.5 against the Niners the next day. I just think this line closes 3. I think you only get some 3, so instead of laying 3, you know, an hour before the game, like a lot of people do, just try to get ahead of that line movement. I think the Rams, a lot of people can make the case. A lot of people would say the Rams were the best team last year. They had that weird Thursday night collapse that put the game in Seattle for the title game instead of in L.A. They could have won in Seattle. And they really move the ball up and down on the Rams. So to me, on the Seahawks in the title game. So to me, the Rams, power rating wise, right up there, top of the league. That 2.5 looks a little short. I think it'll get bet up to 3, and obviously the big difference between 2.5 and 3. Same sort of thinking with the Chiefs, laying 2.5 to the Broncos. I just think Mahomes will play. And if he plays, anytime you can get Mahomes under a field goal, it's to me an auto bet. Coming off a bad year, obviously a concern. All right, is he healthy? How much can he run? But I'm going to bet that Mahomes plays. And if he plays, you're going to be happy to have the Chiefs at home laying a short number there. What do you like? What do you don't like?
1: Okay, out of those three, I like Seattle. My only question is, if they get A.J. Brown, are we going to get a better number? New England.
12: I mean, he couldn't catch the ball last year. So I don't think a wide receiver that could not catch the ball, I don't think he moves the number.
1: I don't think they'll move the line too much with that being the deal. Kind of factoring that in to begin with. I was just curious to see, hey, maybe we get a better number there. I totally like Seattle. They're at home. That Super Bowl winner usually at home is traditionally a good bet. Eagles did not cover last year against the Cowboys, but a lot of instances they go and win the game. And I'm looking at New England as a team that takes a step back this season for a variety of different reasons. I love your Chiefs play, but there's a major disclaimer I got to throw in there. Patrick Mahomes is going to play, right?
12: That's part of the bet. I mean, if he doesn't play, you're not happy to have that -2.5, obviously. And who is their backup? Their backup is Fields now, right? So,
1: Fields.
12: No matter who the backup is, I don't want to be laying 2.5 with the
1: Chiefs if Justin Fields is my quarterback.
12: I think this line is kind of a hybrid. Kind of expecting him to play, but not 100%. If they told you right now, 100% Chiefs play, that Mahomes is playing, this line's probably more 3. I don't know if you quite get 3.5, but there would be an adjustment.
1: Well, and I like that you are fading in week 1. Two teams that I think will be taking a step back this season. And they're the two teams that play in the AFC title game. New England, I think, is taking a step back. The Denver Broncos, who were incredibly fortunate a year ago, winning a lot of close games. I also think they're going to be taking a step back, and there's some uncertainty with their quarterback as far as health stuff goes. The only one I don't like of the three, and I get where you're going with the line, and you're probably right, it is going to close at 3, I would be on San Francisco in the game. I think San Francisco is going to be right there with the Rams this season. Kyle Shanahan's teams have historically played very well against Sean McVay. I know it's an Australia game, weird dynamic, a lot of uncertainty, right, with that one. That's just one that I don't have to me, that's a Niners or pass spot. I would not be laying it with the Rams. That's just me. So 2 out of 3 ain't bad. 2 out of 3 ain't bad.
12: Week 1 is always tough, too. Week 1 is always so tough. You go in, you think you know about these teams. We have less of a preseason than ever. These guys don't play, and week 1 can be tricky, but exciting. Like I said, you get through the NBA and NHL Stanley Cup final, you look up your middle kind of endish of June, you got like 6 weeks to the Hall of Fame game. So I know last year the Hall of Fame game, like the last couple of days of July, was a little early. I think it's like a week or so later, but it's not like right here, but it'll be here before you know it.
1: Can I give you 3 I like for week 1?
12: I love it. I want to hear it. Let's go.
1: My New York audience is going to hate me. I'm fading both of the New York teams week 1 of the season. A Bobby Sala revenge spot. Where do I sign? I think Tennessee is going to be an improved team this year. I know a lot of folks are talking up the Jets and the improvements that are made. I'm sorry. Let me see it. Geno Smith on the road. Hard pass. I don't care if he won in New England last year. That is solid revenge spot written all over it. Titans laying the 3 against the Jets. Sign me up. Number 2, I think the Giants will be better and more competitive. But I am very bullish on the Dallas Cowboys. I think I'm going to be taking them to win the NFC East. Dak Prescott, when he plays, owns the New York Giants. That's a small price for the Cowboys. I will be on that in the Sunday night game. And then last but not least, Will Hill. Give me the Texans, plus the 1.5 against the Buffalo Bills. Used to beat them last year. Josh Allen struggles against that defense. That's the best defense other than Seattle the league has to offer. I think Houston at home should be favored in the game. So Texans, Cowboys, Titans. I counter with 3. What do we think?
12: All right, let me ask you, are you buying, it doesn't sound like from week 1, maybe our big picture, the Giants hype? Because a lot of people are going to say, this is this year's Patriots. Second year quarterback who showed promise in year 1. Now a stable coach, Harbaugh and Vrabel. Look, the schedule is not as easy as you might think, but where are you at with the Giants? Do you think they're back to a playoff team? I'll put it that way. What are you looking at here with the G-men?
1: not willing to go that far. I think they will be much better. I think they will be far more competitive. I think the NFC East is going to be a tremendous division this year. The only team that I have serious questions about is the Washington Commanders, because I have no idea how many games Jaden Daniels is going to play. There was a lot of age on that team. Like, I'm looking at Washington at the moment as the team I'd probably pick to finish in fourth. But if Jaden Daniels plays, I mean, that's a game changer. And if he's the guy he was 2 years ago, that's my problem with the Giants. I think they're 7-8 wins. They're in the playoff mix. They're trending in the right direction. But to say they're going to make that Patriot jump, Will, I think that's a little unreasonable. I think they're better, but not that much better. And that's why I like Dallas in week one. Dallas's offense, I think, is going to move it up and down the field on that Giant D. I do.
12: And I love that Downs pick for Dallas, too. So, I don't want to lay any more than 2.5 with Dallas, but Downs is a guy. I can't believe he fell to them. I know your Dolphins team passed on him, and you got a big offensive lineman. I get that. But to me, Downs is going to make a lot of people regret passing him up the way they did.
1: Yeah, it's a good point for that Cowboy defense that needs all the help it can get. But Texans, Cowboys, Titans for yours truly, Seahawks, Rams, and Chiefs for Mr. Will Hill. And, hey, we're not going heads up in these games, so hopefully we can cash all of them, Will, and have ourselves one hell of a week one. We'll remember these bets in September. We'll have to come back, circle these, see if these lines stay right where they're at, or do they drastically change. We have so much more coming your way. Weekend Morning Line, best bets still to come. A game 7 in the NBA. And yeah, PGA Championship. We got you covered. Coming up next.
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1: We're closing in on the end of hour two. It is the VSiN Weekend Morning Line. John Jastrzemski, Will Hill, a loaded sports Sunday. We have a Sunday at the PGA Championship down in Pennsylvania. A star-studded leaderboard across the way. Hopped on Luddy Aberg, however you want to say his name. It's an easy one that I love to butcher, to be honest, Will. It's amazing. I'll get the complicated ones right. And then Aberg. I don't know what to do with it, but I'm betting them today. That's all that matters. At plus 600, and I got you on board, hopefully.
12: I'm on board, and yes, I've heard, you hear five different people announce it five different ways. I've always thought it's Aberg, but, you know, who knows? I've heard
1: Aberg.
12: It,
1: okay, so ways. It's not an A. Aberg. I like that. I got to work on that.
12: I think so. I always try to remember as it's not what it looks like, and it's almost like an invisible O. This tweet, I sent you guys this in the group chat, from Michael Kim on Twitter, MikeKim714, says, these pins, talking about the conditions here on Sunday, these pins look more like the Thursday through Friday pins. Even with less wind in the forecast, you're going to have to hit some great shots with risk to move up the leaderboard. And he is quote tweeting a tweet from the PGA Championship with the hole locations here for the final round. Would that get you thinking playing some overs? Maybe play some overs for these guys later in the day. Do you think, does that adjust? Does that tinker with how you're going to be betting this tournament here on Sunday?
1: Not necessarily, Will, because the way I'm looking at it is matchup based, and I'm trying to find myself a winner. So I think with tougher conditions too, that's where you have to trust the pedigree of the player that much more. At least that's the way I'm looking at it. And Aberg, now that we have that right, this is a guy who's been knocking at the door. If you want to make the case for Schauffele, and I think he could have himself a big Sunday, this is a guy who's won multiple majors. John Rahm has won a major. So, like, that to me is where I'm looking, hey, at the pedigree. And a lot of people are going to make the case. McIlroy's red hot, had a great Saturday, won the Masters, maybe can smell another major, and he's right there. Some people may hop on board with Rory at a little under 8-1, but to me, when I see names like Rahm, Aberg, McIlroy, Schauffele, and even a Scotty Scheffler and a Patrick Reed waiting in the wings, those players with pedigree would be the ones I'd look to on a Sunday.
12: I get it. In the conversation, we had this a little bit earlier. People are always going to look at Scheffler, and this is just something, man. You can copy and paste this segment, previous segments from Sundays or late night Saturdays, where Scheffler's way out of it. You're getting a big number, but you're like, he's too far back and the number's not big enough. And you look up and you're maybe, you know, watching baseball, half paying attention. People text you, oh, look at Scheffler. Scheffler's on his way. He's 3 under, he's 4 under for the day. And he has a habit of making these runs. He has a habit of getting very hot. I'm not betting it, but I think there's, I don't know, a 30% chance we're texting at some point today. JJ saying, man, we're idiots. We should have just thrown something on Scheffler in case this happened. I'm not doing it, I don't think. I just need a little more. I mean, there's 22 guys between him and the lead. That's a lot of guys to catch. I know he's Scheffler. I know how good he is, but that's one that people always consider. And look, there's a reason. It's like the Chiefs with Mahomes when they fall behind, those great Warriors teams when they're behind. It's like there's no big lead enough to absolutely count them out. So he's the best player in the world. We'll see if he can make a run. I think that's there's too many guys to catch, and the number isn't long enough for me. Would you agree with that?
1: I would agree. Won't be getting anywhere near any Scottie Scheffler prices to go and win this tournament. Just too much.
12: He should be winning, by the way. He's missed a lot of opportunities.
1: No question about it. And that's been a story of Scottie Scheffler's season, quite frankly, in a lot of these tournaments. Before we get to best bets, I want to give out two matchups that are not a part of the best bet equation for me, but I am playing them today. I love the matchups, Will. I do it for 72 holes, and I always try to do it the Saturday and Sunday when you're sitting down and watching these final couple of pairings going out. They're fun. They're easy to root for. They're easy to track. Two I like. I'm taking Patrick Reed at minus 126 over Maverick McNealy. Reed had a big Saturday to get back in it. Big Patrick Reed guy in these major tournaments. So I am playing him at minus 126. The other one I like, I've talked about this one quite a bit, Xander Schauffele plus money to go and take down Rory McIlroy, who had a monster Saturday. I think Xander's been a little bit more consistent, though, over the 3 days. And I think there's some good value there in the former champion. So Xander Schauffele plus money, Patrick Reed minus money. Those are my two matchups. I'm going to give you the board, not just the golf, anything for this fine Sunday. Let's get the best bets out there. What do we like?
12: I'll stick with the golf for 1 second. I want to get your thoughts. I asked somebody, like, you know, what would be the best story? And they said Rom winning this tournament would be the best story. You know, everything that happened with Liv, he's talked a lot about that. He's really been kind of an open book about that. Would you agree with that? How would you feel about Rom winning? Is there anyone from a not betting standpoint you're like, wow, this guy winning would be the best story?
1: Good question. I always like the guy winning their first major and breaking through. So Oberg fits that kind of style and motif because he's been knocking at the door and he's been a tremendous player the last few years. But I think his storyline is simple. I think if it's Rory going back-to-back majors, I think that's got to be it. Rory all of a sudden wins back-to-back majors. Think about the sizzle he has going into the U.S. Open. Can he make it through for three? Like, if he could pull it off, and it's going to be asking a lot now of Rory, three off the lead, to go and pull it off and win this major. I don't know, from a storyline standpoint, I think that's even juicier than Rom in a comeback and the idea of, hey, him returning to prominence. We have a back-to-back majors going to the U.S. Open. Dude, come on now.
12: It's a good point. I hadn't thought of that. It's a good point.
1: So that's the juiciest of storylines if you're looking for something in the golf world. Can Rory go make it back-to-back? Best bets, though. Not going to let you bury these, Will. I need winners. Give them to me.
12: All right. I mean, part of this is I picked Cavs in seven, bet Cavs in seven plus 600, even down 2-0 I mentioned there, plus 475, I think, to win the series. I like the just the number on Cavs in seven. You're getting a juicy price all series long, so I have a couple of bets. I'm going to get off some of that. I'll take the Pistons on the money line and just kind of kick my feet up and enjoy the profit. Life on the line, I probably would pick the Pistons. It's been a very weird series. Well, the first four games kind of held true with, you know, home court holding up, but game five, the Pistons collapse up 9 with the ball. 2:45 left, and you lose that game at home. And then you turn around and you blow Cleveland out on their floor in game six. That's just been a very strange couple games. Keep that in mind next time you think, oh, momentum. This team can't, you know, come back after a devastating loss. So I'll think the Pistons win. Home teams, I know it hasn't been as dominant as it used to be. It used to be like 80% of home teams in the NBA win game seven. It's been kind of 50-50 over the last 20 or so games. But I'll say Detroit gets it done here. Don't feel great about it, obviously, with how this series has gone, but I'm in a nice position with the Cavs at 6-1 now, and I can lay the 180, 190 or so with Detroit. Shop around, and I'm going to do something crazy here. I'm going Harding over 19.5 points. The last few games, 20, 24, okay. 30. Mitchell been kind of banged up. I'll go over with Harden here. I think he'll get, you know, his BS free throws. He'll hit a few shots. That 19.5 is enough for me to go back to the well and play Harden over. Then a couple of first three unders in Major League Baseball. Give me the Rays and the Marlins. Good pitching matchup. Uri Perez and Rasmussen. A couple pitchers I like. And then Pirates and Phillies. How much fun is this going to be? Wheeler versus Skeens. That's about as good a pitching matchup as you're going to get. I think when you get two aces too, that match up against each other, they know they're pitching against each other. Skeens knows he's pitching against Wheeler and vice versa. I think a lot of times that brings the best out of them. So I will go under the first three. I lay some juice, but I'm okay with that. I think you're going to get a fun pitching matchup there in Philly. And the Rays-Marlins game, by the way, an hour from now, we get these 12-15 starts, which I kind of like. It would give us a little baseball, spread it out, throw us a ball in an early game, yeah. Something to watch, something to bet on. Yeah, it's a little fun to get those. So Rays Marlins 12:15 Eastern. So not that long after we're done, a few minutes, we can start winning some bets right away here.
1: Get on that early. Okay, best bets. I'm taking the Cavs plus the points. I think there's been a classic zigzag series. There's nothing I've seen from Detroit, despite their game six and their tremendous performance, that leads me to believe they have back-to-back offensive efforts like the one we saw. I just don't see it. I think this is tight. I think it comes down to the wire. The series price was a coin flip. I think game seven is going to be a coin flip. I'll take the Cavs plus 4.5. Now, there's a physicality problem for the bigs of Cleveland. Durant has not been himself in this series. Paul Reed's been a big factor. I love his over. Points, rebounds, 12.5. He plays. He's effective. He's made his presence felt. I still think that's a very reasonable and manageable total to get after. So I'm on Cavs plus 4.5. I'm on Paul Reed over 12.5 points and rebounds. Now, a couple of Major League Baseball. Subway Series. Peralta Rodriguez. Yankees had Peralta last year at Yankee Stadium. The Mets scored a bunch of runs yesterday. I think they will get to Elmer Rodriguez and a depleted Yankee bullpen over 8.5 on a warm, sunny day out at Citi Field. I like runs for the Yankees and the Mets. And then last but not least, Chicago White Sox make a statement against the Cubbies. I know the Cubbies have been an amazing team all year. Chicago, over 500, scoring runs, spunky. How about the White Sox taking the series with their crosstown rival? White Sox, money line. Yankee Met, over. Paul Reed, over 12.5 points and rebounds. Cavs, plus 4.5. Those are our best bets for this juicy, juicy Sunday. A lot more coming your way. Will Hill, John Jastrzemski, it is the VSiN Weekend Morning Line. What's the best way to play Game 7? Well, you know who I like. But there's more bets, more winners coming up next.
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0: It's time to go to the races at Oklahoma City's very own Remington Park. The 2026 Quarter Horse Racing Season featuring the Oklahoma Derby and Oklahoma Futurity, along with many more major stakes races, is underway now through May 30th. To follow the races, meet the stars, and keep up to date with behind-the-scenes news from this year's meet, we proudly welcome you to the OQHRA Quarter Racing Digest. 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
1: 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We're set to go on another beautiful Sunday. Beautiful because it's Sunday. Beautiful because it's the final day of the racing week at Remington Park. Not beautiful if you have to be Kelly and stand out in the wind. Like, yesterday was bad. I think today's going to be worse. It's crazy.
2: It's just been... Am I on?
1: Yeah, you're. Okay.
2: The wind has been... I don't know what to say. It's horrible.
1: Well,
2: you can't read papers. The horses are going. Microphone.
1: It's really
2: wind socks
1: right
2: are not able to handle the wind.
1: It is nuts. And we ran trials yesterday, and they all ran into a strong headwind between 18 and 21 miles an hour. So interesting trials day. We've qualified our final set of trials. You know, it's almost the end of the season when you run the Speed Horse Graham paint app trials at Remington Park, because that's the final set of them. And we ran six yesterday, and we qualified a field of 10 for the $231,000 final coming up on Saturday, May 30th, part of the Champions Night. Group of 10, Matt Whitekiller qualified four. Trainer Matt Whitekiller with four in there. Mm-hmm. So that was impressive. And we'll tie this in with our first guest coming up here in a few minutes. Brian Hawk's going to join us to talk. I'm sure he's got plenty of thoughts on yesterday's trials.
2: Yeah, Brian Hawk, and of course he stands all these stallions. I mean, look at the roster of horses that qualified. So, yes, we'll have Brian on, and then in the second half of the show, we'll have Tim Reed, who is the owner of
1: Big Rodney.
2: Big Rodney, but it goes under Arrowhead. I was just trying to look it because I'm going to say it wrong.
1: Apple. Hang on, I'll look it up. I got it right here. Hold on a second. It is Apple R Racing. Yeah.
2: So we'll have to ask Tim about how that name came about.
1: And he's been involved with the game in a while. His father was deeply involved in it as well. And we'll talk to him about really a lot of things about Big Rodney, because this is, you talk about a dream season for one particular horse. Big Rodney is having it. He's now 5-for-5. Five starts, five wins. He's already won the Oklahoma Paint Appaloosa Futurity in March. He won the American Paint Classic Futurity. That one's only for paints. That was in April. And now he qualified yesterday for the richest paint and Appaloosa race in the world, the $231,000 Speed Horse Graham. And he qualified, ended up in seventh position. He was first at the top after trial one, and then he started to get pushed down a little bit because the times got a little bit faster as the trials went on. And that's usually kind of what happens in trials. They tend to get faster. The track tightens up a little bit, and I think things help out. But wind-wise, they all pretty much ran into a strong wind. So there was no situation where the wind got light.
2: It was

0: said?
1: His mom told me yesterday that he calls me Kelly Hare.
0: Just dropped the O. Just got right to the business part of it. That's cute. But he had a good birthday, and I'm sure he was excited with Big Rodney Rennie yesterday as well. So we have those two interviews coming up for you. We also have our Horseman Standings later on, brought to you by Lazy Ranch. The Reliance Ranch's Race of the Week. I have mine. We'll see if Kelly agrees with me, if she has something different. Kavanaugh Quarter Horse's Flashback. And then Inside the Backside at the end of the show, brought to you by Westwind Farms. So plenty happening. Of course, the Thunder Roadhouse Hotline will be bringing us all of our guests. So the Speed Horse Graham Trials yesterday, we kind of touched on that. Day racing yesterday, because we do that on Triple Crown days. It was Preakness Saturday. Your thoughts on the Preakness? I'm sure you'll be able to see it finally. I don't know if you made it home or just watched it at the track. I watched it at the track.
1: That's the horse that Richard liked.
0: Yeah, it was Richard's top pick. Yeah. Napoleon Solo. Mm-hmm. A winner of the Preakness.
1: I thought it was interesting. You know, I had my eye on... Yeah. And I just thought he was so wide the whole time. Everybody went a mile and 3/16. He went a mile and mile and a half. You know?
0: Yeah, I think with that horse owned by Joey Peacock, who campaigned his half-brother as well, Senior Buscador Remington, I thought that was the right way with that horse. He didn't go battling for the front because I thought it'd be a speed duel burn-up, and it finally eventually did take care of the front runners, but I thought he would show a little bit of kick. Looked like he tried, but he just didn't. Off the turn, it didn't really happen for him. My horse did. Iron Honor sat back and waited and made a move, and then just flat. That final furlong could not get by the winner, Napoleon Solo, but runs second. But the big closers didn't really close. It kind of surprised me a little
1: bit. That racetrack, I don't think was... I think it was favor and speed from what I watched, what I could see at Laurel. There weren't a lot of deep closers, and to me that field had deep closers.
0: There was a bunch of horses that wanted to come off of
1: it. Right, so it worked against them.
0: And we'll talk about the Preakness a little bit later on as well. That's going to be part of my question to Kelly for Inside the Backside. So, again, I don't normally tell Kelly. I know Brooksy never tells Kelly what's going on subject-wise.
1: But keeps me
0: I'll give you a little bit of a hint. It has something to do with the Preakness. So that'll be coming up towards the end of the show as well. All right, so plenty going on this loaded OQHRA Quarter Racing Digest. We're going to take our first time out. We'll come back with our first guest, Brian Hawk, on the Thunder Roadhouse Hotline in just a moment.
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0: Welcome back. Dale Day with Kelly O'Hara on the OQHRA Quarter Racing Digest. 10:08 on this gorgeous Sunday. Thunder Roadhouse Hotline. Thunder Roadhouse Remington Park's lone off-track betting location here in the city on Memorial, just east of Western. Plenty of great big TVs to watch all of your racing simulcast action there. Great food, great staff, and great friends. And I'm sure they were hopping yesterday on the Preakness Saturday, plus with the Remington races as well. All right, Kelly, bring our first guest in.
1: Well, we are going to welcome Brian Hawk, who owns Westwind Farms, and they're just such a... Westwind and Brian Hawk, you know, are the biggest supporters of paint racing, period, here in the state of Oklahoma. Westwind standing this paint sire's CRM Livewire, Painted Turnpike, three-time world champion, and world champion Smithworks. So, good morning, Brian.
2: Good morning. How are you?
1: Good. Are we pulling you out of a stall? Are we falling out? Or what are we doing this morning?
2: No, we're waiting on the veterinarian to show up and do what she does so we can do what we do.
1: So. Okay. I figured you'd be busy doing something.

0: Awesome. But thanks for joining us.
1: You bet. So how exciting was yesterday, huh?
2: It was very exciting. Well, let's start with how exciting it was for you. You had a few runners involved in the trials yesterday, and you had plenty of horses that were involved with your stallions at West Wind. Your thoughts overall on those six trials yesterday and how the results shook out?
1: Well, you know, what was exciting for me is that I saw people that normally don't qualify. Sherry Berger qualified one. Kay Jones qualified one. Of course, you know, my favorite, Big Rodney, is a favorite of mine. And, you know, Rodney, he's got a great name because there's a history behind that name. But, you know, to have a six-year-old kid who is just so eat up with racing and, you know, ask so many questions that typically a six-year-old would not ask. But, you know, Steve Inhofe qualified one. And, you know, all these people are clients of mine and people that I got great relationships with. And just to see that you have people that don't have a lot of horses, two or three horses, and they qualify. And, you know, that's, you know, we didn't qualify anything. But, you know, we were talking about how that racetrack kind of tightened up towards the end. You had three come out of race eight. You had three come out of race nine out of 10 qualifiers. So if you were in the early heats, but it is what it is, we accept it, or we would do something else.
0: Right. And I like your point about that certain people that hardly ever qualify or just have a few horses, because truly, you know, you have quite a big stable, so you can come at them with bigger numbers. And
1: right.
0: Yeah, and they got a shot. So I'm with you. I'm thrilled that they qualified, some of the people that don't have that many horses.
1: Yeah, you know, the faint side, I think, is more family oriented, and we're as excited to see our friends qualify and win and do the things that they do and see them get it excited, because it's the small guy, the small business, that really creates the overall ending of this deal. And just to see, you know, different people, and, you know, you don't have the same old, you know, people qualifying and getting into the finals. It's you know, that makes me, it gets me more excited than really success for me. But, you know, when you look at the painted turnpikes and the live, add a lot of live wire mares, you know, that they're bringing a lot of live wire mares, you know, it's still, you know, still exciting for me.
2: Brian Hawk joins us on the Thunder Roadhouse Hotline, talking about a lot of things, horse racing, mostly still focusing on the Speed Horse Graham Trials yesterday. So you didn't qualify anything. How disappointing was that for you? Because you had a few bullets to fire in those trials.
1: Well, you know, some years you just, whatever, you know, Shane came up to me and said, so how's it feel to, you know, not have racing luck? And I said, well, you know, it is what it is. And, you know, I kind of stay in the middle. I don't get too high. I don't get too low. And, you know, sometimes life dictates to you what happens. And if I didn't look at it that way, I'd probably, you know, be doing something else.
0: Well, you know, I like this race because it's the richest race for the paints, and you have been so influential, excuse me, in the progression of the paint breed. The fact that this race is now the richest race in the world for paints. Didn't you win the first time it became the richest race was a couple of years ago, but I'm thinking you won it with Smithworks.
1: Yeah, it was in 2021, I believe, and I think it was pretty close to 300,000. You know, our numbers are down a little bit, and, you know, these are fraternities, so we kind of pay, it's kind of our race. That's the way I look at it.
0: Okay.
1: We pay into it.
0: Okay.
1: So we have fraternity payments, you know, and that's kind of how it all works. It's not money that's being provided from some other place. We have some added money, which sometimes I think kind of takes away from the older horses, but I think we're going in a good direction.
0: Okay. I wondered. Oh, so because this one's slightly less, isn't it, purse-wise?
1: Yeah, it's 250. When Smithworks won it, it was 300,000 or 291 or something.
0: Okay.
1: Like that.
0: Okay.
2: Yeah, we're hoping those numbers go back up a little bit more so the purse continues to grow, too, because, you know, most of that's based on the payments that take place months in advance to make it through it. So 231 and change, actually. There was a supplement, one supplement yesterday helped boost the purses.
0: Or, oh, really?
2: So that helped out a little bit. So so what's interesting, we'll talk with, by the way, Brian, we've got Tim Reed coming on. Kelly got him lined up to talk about Big Rodney later on in the show, so we'll get to hear his side of that story and what that dream season's been like for him. But you've been through those type of seasons before. You've had solid runners that have won basically all their races through a campaign at Remington Park, so you've lived that. Do you have any advice for him on how to handle the whole Big Rodney situation?
1: Well, yeah, actually, we talked a little bit about it yesterday. And, you know, what his future is, he's more about where do I go from here after Remington and, you know, does the horse need a break? And, you know, we ask a lot from our two-year-olds. And, you know, sometimes you go, well, do you really want to, you know, are you going to run at Tulsa? Are you going to run at Claremore? You know, Will Rogers and those types of things. And I think he's looking at it for the long haul. And Tim's always going to do what's best for the horse. And, you know, he's a good friend of mine, and I've enjoyed the story. I've enjoyed getting close with his six-year-old son. He, you know, he's normally with me, you know, in the winter circle because I'm always there, you know, cheering on Big Rodney. So it's just a family deal, and it's really exciting to, you know, help. You know, Tim's relatively new. You know, his dad died about two weeks after they kind of picked Big Rodney out because Matt Whitekiller raised him. And, you know, it's kind of a cool story of, you know, watching his dad and him, you know, and of course, Rodney, his son, you know, watched the dream come true. And, you know, I've had some good horses, you know, I really have. And, you know, you sit back and go, who, you know, whether it's Mr. Omaha or whether it's Smith Works or some other of the horses that I've had, you know, you look at it and you go, how lucky am I, right? And sometimes, you know, you're going to have your good years and you're going to have your okay years. And that's kind of where we're at right now. And I'm just so really happy for Tim Reed and all the other people that qualified that, you know, hey, it's exciting when you get one. You know, everybody's worried about who had the fastest time. Who cares who has the fastest time? I want to make sure I get there, right? I'm in the top 10. And I want to know that I've got a horse ready for the finals, right? So am I going to, you know, take too much out of him getting ready, getting qualified for the trials? And you know what? What's going to be interesting, and I can't wait to watch it develop, Cody Smith has not even asked Big Rodney to run yet. So, you know, come to the finals, it's going to be interesting to see how that all plays out.
2: And you're exactly right, because I watched his American Pay Classic final. That was a complete hand ride. That was in a final, a hand ride in a race, you know, worth six digits.
0: What, a four-horse photo or something?
2: Yeah, he wanted to buy, like, a neck.
0: But maybe. Cody knows how to measure it.
2: But it's a total hand ride. You talk about ultimate confidence. And then yesterday, same thing in the trial. Hand ride. Never, he just shook the rein maybe one time, halfway. Never goes to the stick, just hand rides him. He doesn't blow him away to win by two lengths or anything, but he's fast enough, and he knows he's going to be fast enough. So just get him there first and then let the time shake out. I mean, yeah, we haven't seen what he can do yet. We don't think, because he's never
1: really
2: been asked.
1: Now,
2: in his mind now, Kelly, maybe this should be inside the backside. Since he's never really had the stick used on him, what's it going to do to him when he does have that? Of course, the sticks are different now. They're not like they used to be.
0: No, and I'm sure he trains with, you know, he's had it. It's not a brand new ornament that's coming out of the box all of a sudden one day. I'm sure, you know, even when he was a baby being broke, somebody carried it on him.
2: Yeah, but yeah, it's
1: well,
2: good.
1: And you know, Cody broke him. So Cody knows him better than anybody.
0: Exactly.
1: And, you know, that's what it's been really exciting for me to watch, you know, Cody and do the things that he does because he knows how fast he's going. He knows, hey, I don't have to ask him for his life right now. I know we're going to get there, and he just sits real chilly. I call him like Louis Q, you know, the Iceman. You know, that you never get excited. You know, hey, he's going to do what he's going to do, and I just let him do it.
2: Well, he's been impressive, and I can't wait to talk more about that with Tim Reed coming up here. So what happens with your group of runners now? You didn't make anything into this final, and you had a few. One I thought for sure was going to run better was Splashing Turnpike. I keep waiting on Splashing Turnpike, and it just hadn't happened for me. So, and I'm sure you've...
1: I think he came out of the one hole, and, mm-hmm. you know, she fell down, and then, you know, she got to, you know, we got talking about a little bit about track bias, you know, trying to get enough water mm-hmm. on the one hole. I think there's one horse that qualified out of the one hole yesterday. So, you know, you saw, if you watch it, and I watch it, the color of the racetrack and where, you know, how much moisture that has. So think about running on a beach. A beach that's real tight, you know, you're going to have a better footing, right? Mm-hmm. And a looser it is, your horse is going to struggle. He's going to have to work harder to get through it.
0: Right.
1: So I think, you know, that's, you know, and then you know, sometimes, like somebody said to me, he goes, "What about that racing luck?" I said, "Yeah, some days you got it, some days you don't."
2: So what do you do now with these horses? Do you give them time? Do you aim for something up in Tulsa? Do you wait for Will Rogers?
1: Know, we'll give them a little bit of break, and, you know, kind of like I say, they're 2-year-olds. They've run. You know, we kind of go back and forth. Does Remington, and at the beginning of the year, do we need 3 fraternities? Do we need to space them out a little bit better? And, you know, because it's hard on these 2-year-olds. Mm-hmm. So, you know, I'm going to give my horses some rest and see where we come from there.
0: Yeah, that fraternity stuff is tough. I mean, whether it's quarter horse or or paint, because we have 3 for the quarter horses as well. And to dance every dance, all 3 of them, that's tough on a 2-year-old.
1: Well, the big thing about the quarter horse side of it is that there's a lot of opportunities later on in their career.
0: Right.
1: In the paints, until we structure the purse so that we create, like, 5 wires turnpike, you know, one the other night, and it was a $20,000 purse. It's hard, you know, for most people to justify keeping those horses up. Or not selling them.
0: Exactly.
1: You know, I mean, I've had all kinds of offers on that horse. And, you know, I'm like, you know what? I'd rather give her to a barrel racer than to put her in somebody's hands that's not going to take care of it.
0: Right.
1: So, you know, to me, and I think Tim is the same way, it's all about the horse with us. Go ahead.
0: I'm sorry, Brian. But I just couldn't agree more that if there's no incentive to keep that horse as an older horse, it really hurts the breed as a whole. Who wants to breed just to be able to run as a 2-year-old?
1: Yeah, and in the quarter horse deal, even though it's a lot bigger and a lot tougher, right, there are opportunities down the road. And that's why I've got a Flying Cowboy filly with Jason Umstead that, you know, we're going to have fun with her, and we really just didn't push her. We just like, she's going to do what she's going to do. She ran a first and she ran a second, didn't qualify. But, you know, it's pretty tough when you only take 5, you know, 5 from each night, and you're kind of going, you know. But we're going to be looking at later on races and really kind of developing her. And you know, I'm a thoroughbred guy, you know, by heart. But, you know, watching these horses develop and in the paint division, until we get that purse structure for older horses – where it needs to be to keep people in it.
0: Yeah, I agree. I couldn't agree more.
2: Well, and that's why I'm happy, at least at Remington, we do run a couple of races for the older horses. I mean, it's not a $100,000 race, not even a $50,000, but it's something for them to keep aiming for as they do get older. And those races always come up. You would think they're a $500,000 race the way they come up. They're loaded with talent, every one of them.
1: All right,
2: so talk about, Brian, couple more things. You mentioned this split up of the breeds. You've got quarter horses as well. You've got a lot going on. How do you know every year, okay, I want to have this many paints run, I want to have this many quarter horses, later in the year I want to have this many thoroughbreds. How do you map all that out and decide what you're going to do with any given plan on every new breeding season with new babies coming along and so on? Because almost all of your horses you breed and raise.
1: I wish I had a magic answer for you, but, you know, sometimes I just throw darts up in the air and see what lands. But, you know, I'm kind of playing in the barrel pen a little bit. You know, there's a lot of people who spend a lot of money to have a barrel horse, and you know, my thoroughbreds, like I say, that's really kind of my love, because I get to watch all these horses develop over time and see who's gonna, you know, usually the cream comes to the top, and you know, I look at it differently. I go through them every year and say, okay, this is what I need to move, and you know, but when you're selling yearlings, you know, you can't just sell the ones you don't want. Sometimes you got to sell, like Miss Code West. I mean, you know, everybody looked at me like, you know, do you regret selling her? And I go, well, not really, because I sold it to a really good guy, and he's enjoying the dream that I've had, you know, having a winner. And you know, if you don't promote that, and if you don't put these horses in other people's hands, the industry can't grow. It just won't.
0: Right. Yeah.
2: Well, and if you sell privately, you can kind of pick and choose who you're selling to. And I don't know if she went through a sale, though, did she, Miss Code West?
1: Yeah, you know, that was really kind of in the beginning, and you're just trying to get your babies out of there. And it was kind of one of those deals where I took, so Take Me Serious, I know you guys both know who Take Me Serious is.
0: Right.
1: I had to choose between her half sibling and Miss Code West, and I need to sell one of them, you know, because in the end, the money has to flow, right? So I had to pick, and you know, I'm just glad that she, Miss Code West, got to somebody that, you know, took the time with her and developed her in the way that I would develop them.
0: Yeah. No, they have done a good job with her. Exactly.
2: Brian Hawk with us from Westwind Farms. Brian, we'll let you go here in just a second. Okay, talk about the Stallions, Painted Turnpike, CRM, Livewire, Smithworks. First of all, this is the first year for Smithworks runners on the track. So far, how do you think that's gone, and how much interest do you see coming for Smithworks in the breeding season? Well, this breeding season is just about over and done with, but, I mean, how's it gone in that realm as well? First, about the runners on the tracks, and then his interest from other breeders.
1: Yeah, I think, you know, when you have Painted Turnpike right next to you, and you know, he does nothing but create winners, right? And, you know, I'm excited about Painted Turnpike as much as Livewire, and new horse I've got, Lucky Dice. But Smithworks, in time, will get there. This was the first year for him. So, you know, the excitement is like, hey, what's he going to do? Well, you know, they look at speed indexes, and they go, well, you know, his highest speed index was an 88, and they're like, man, maybe I need to breed to this, blah, blah, blah. And I'm going, you know, you just got to kind of give them time. Sometimes it takes stallions a little bit longer to prove themselves. And, you know, I think we're going in the right direction. We've had a lot of seconds. We just hasn't, you know, Sparkle.
0: That's my favorite,
1: that I thought
0: Sparkle.
1: is a Smithworks. And, you know, like I say, if the track didn't get so much faster in race 8 and race 9, she would have qualified. So, you know, it's kind of a learning curve, and looking at your mares and saying, dude, do I want to, you know, breed this horse to Smithworks, and do I want to breed this one to Painted Turnpike and Livewire and Lucky Dice? And, you know, it's, you know, if it was easy, everybody would be doing it, right?
0: Right. Well, in speaking of Sparkle, every time she's come to the paddock, she's looked better and better. So she's growing, yeah, and developing and filling out. So anyway, Sparkle's going to be fun for you.
2: And before I let you go, Brian, I know you talked about the family and other people and having their success, and you enjoy watching that. Talk about I'm a Hot Mess, who squeaks in as the 10th qualifier out of the White of the Barn for
1: yeah.
2: Kay Jones, owner. It used to be Danny Kay Jones, now it's just Kay. Talk about what that means to Kay and to, from your style, CRM Livewire.
1: Well, you know, I'm so happy for Kay. You know, Dan and Kay there's a kind of a I'm a Hot Mess that was named by Kay, and actually she's coming over later to look at a yearling that she's got here. But I was just so happy for her. I mean, She's I was one of the first people that bred the Lightwire. And it's kind of funny because when I see Dee Keener, I remind him of this quite often, because Dee didn't think Livewire would produce any, you know, would be a good sire. And, you know, look at what he's done. Mm-hmm. So, like I say, sometimes you just really don't know if, from a breeding standpoint, are they going to hit? They not going to hit? Did they have the mares that they needed to have to show their, you know, their ability? So, you know, but I was just thrilled to death for Kay, and Brandy, her daughter, was there, and what a great time we had. And, you know, it's I've known her a long time, and we've got a great relationship, and, you know, it's just a joy every time I get to see her.
0: Wow. Good stories, definitely. Well, we're looking forward to closing night and the final, and I'm a hot mess. Will be there.
2: Gets in their tents. You don't have to be first. You just have to get in. That's right. So.
1: Hey, just remember, Big Rodney was the 10th fastest in one of those other trials. So, you know, you got to take what the trials give you, and you just want to make it to the finals.
0: Exactly.
2: Well, Brian, thank you very much for your time. We always appreciate it, and continued success for you and Westwind Farms and everything you have going on down there in Purcell.
1: Well, I appreciate it. Thanks, guys. Have a great day.
2: Brian Hawk joining us from Westwind Farms, talking about yesterday's trials and the overall world of paint racing primarily, and some other things as well. You get a little bit of everything with Brian, Kelly. I like that.
0: Yep.
2: he's all over the place. He's got all the breeds covered, and he's got something going on with everything. Before we take a break and come back with Tim Reed, let's run through the jockey standings brought to you by the Lazy E Ranch standing mini stallions.
0: Yes. Lazy.
2: If you get the Remington program, they have pictures of 24 of them in the program, I think.
0: There you go. So plenty is the lucrative word, I guess. 24 stallions. Cyber Monday, he's doing quite well. We've seen a lot of those come to the winner's circle, and he stands up there at Lazy E. Just Lazy E, another facility, I say it's a facility. I think they're just the master. They have shipped semen all over the world. That just amazes me. So they're constantly working with those stallions and marketing them all over.
2: Lazy, they've been around Oklahoma racing for a long time. They're bringing these jockey standings as we move into day number 43 today. Only 8 days left in this Remington Park season. Jockeys, Juan Polito leads the way 49-37 over Roman Cruz. Francisco Calderon now above 30. He's at 33 and third. Dee Keener leads for the trainers 36-31 over Jason Olmsted. Kelly, Jason Olmsted just knocking off one or two almost every day
0: right now.
2: He's really climbing the ranks. Yeah. And then Dunn Ranch 11-10 over 918 Bloodstock in the owner standings. So there's a quick look at your horseman standings brought to you by the Lazy Ranch. Still to come, we'll talk with Tim Reed in just a couple of moments. We have the Reliance Ranch's Race of the Week, the Sweet 16, coming up with Kelly, and the Kavanaugh Quarter Horses Flashback, as well as the Inside the Backside. So a lot to go on the second half hour here on the OQHRA Quarter Racing Digest.
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8: Thank you.
2: Continuing on this Sunday with the OQHRA Quarter Racing Digest, Dale Day with Kelly O'Hara, as we go back to the Thunder Roadhouse Hotline here in just a second for our second feature interview. This one brought to you by Royal Vista Ranches, Kelly. Royal Vista Ranches in Wayne, Oklahoma. They're very busy, and we had Cole Moorhead on last week, and they're having a great season also.
0: They are. And Just Dulce, who is a full brother to Dulce Sintacha. Now that Dulce Sintacha is not in the state anymore, that should really help. And, of course, he's got Flying Cowboy 123, Apolitical Jess, so it's he's got a full hand over there, too.
2: Yeah, Royal Vista Ranches, Wayne, Oklahoma, and they do a great job down there as well. And doing a great job with everything that happens right now, whether it's being a cheerleader, being a dad to, according to what Matt Weichler says, the smartest six-year-old in horse racing, or just enjoying watching this super horse that's named Big Rodney. Tim Reed joins us now from Apple R Racing. Tim Reed of McAllister. Tim, Dale Day with Kelly O'Hara. First of all, thank you very much for joining us this morning, and congratulations again for yet another win for Big Rodney yesterday in the trials. It just means you get to the final, but it was another impressive run.
8: Well, thank you all so much for having me this morning. It's been a true blessing, this horse has been, for sure, so far.
2: And real quick, talk about what was it like yesterday to have him win his race on your son's birthday. That had to be fun.
8: Man, it's just, you know, another fairy tale story to me and my family. You know, y'all know the story about how my dad picked out the horse, and my dad passed away before we even got to really see him. And then, you know, he's just been a true blessing. And then have Rodney's party, and then we won our trial and had all our friends and our family there. It was just a true blessing. You know, something special that may not happen again. You don't know. These horses don't come around like this very often, especially for a small-time breeder like me.
0: Really? And, you know, that's so, it's so nice to hear you say that, because you appreciate that moment. In horse racing, there is no guarantee.
8: You are correct in that.
2: Well, Tim, talk to us about how long have you been involved in it? You mentioned your father. He was involved in it. Were you there coming up under the ranks with him in the recent years, or is this something in just the last couple of years you've started to get into? To give us your story on your involvement in horse racing.
8: Well, my dad had got involved in horse racing when he moved to McAllister, Oklahoma, back in the 80s. And then when Salisaw opened up, he had started running paint horses. And he'd actually, in 1992, he had won the PSBA here at Remington Park. And then that fall won the Pot of Gold with a horse called Olympic Dancer. That was Dad's big, big win. And he had just kind of stayed around in it, got out. And then in 2012, we had met up at the Heritage Place. And he had said, "What do you think about getting back in horse racing?" I said, "That's fine. I'm still in school, but okay." And we got back in it in 2012. I had just signed my acceptance letter to pharmacy school in 2012. So, you know, just signed a pretty big loan note, and we got into it. And we had started out buying a couple mares, and we had had some success, but not a lot. And then when I graduated in 15, I really got involved at that point. Started buying better mares, better babies. And, you know, we just really never had that much success breeding our own. So we started buying out. We bought a mare off Brian Hawk back in 2024 and had pretty good success with her. She got hurt. And then I come to Matt last year and I said, "Matt, I need a baby." And he says, "Well, I've got this one, you know, a BT colt out of a live wire mare, and the mare was pretty good. She was fast, but I think she got hurt." And so me and Dad had talked it over, and it was her first foal, and my dad had said, "Let's just get her." And then unfortunately he got really, really sick and then passed away. And like I said with that interview, Matt was just like, "I get to name the colt." I said, "That's fine, you know." And we had joked around, we'll call him Big Rodney, because we call my son Rodney Little Rodney, you know. And so, you know, that's just kind of how the name stuck. And then Matt had that feller that he played ball with, but they called him Big Rodney. So, you know, it kind of just stuck. And, you know, this horse has just been a tremendous blessing. And like I said, when we won that first futurity, I said my dad was right there with Cody the whole time, watching down on us.
0: That was great.
8: And so just really just opened up a lot of doors for us.
2: Well, and it's, among everything you just mentioned there, naming a horse is one of the toughest parts of it, because you want to have the perfect name. Unless you just cram the breeding names together and come up with something, which to me is boring. Anyway, so you try to come up with the perfect name, a cool name. This one has plenty of storylines to it, and then it works out. It goes onto a horse that turns out to be a star. You can't dream that up. That's awesome.
8: No, sir, you cannot.
0: It really is. And I'm not quite sure if you're aware, Tim, but and I'll ask Dallas. I'm sitting across from him. This horse has like become like a favorite for the season. I think it, I don't know if it's the name, the way he runs, or all of it together, but plenty of just folks that don't even own paints are just like, oh, that big Rodney horse is running. Mm-hmm. Big Rodney's running.
2: Well, and the other thing about him, he has a really cool color to him.
0: Yes.
2: He stands out. I mean, he's listed as just a bay, which officially I guess is, but he's got his hair color is different from his coat color. It's just, and he stands out. And yesterday, the bright sunshine, you could really see it yesterday. So, I mean, he's a looker.
8: More of a roan.
2: Yeah, he's kind of more of a roan.
0: Yes, exactly. In fact, the first time it's listed now, but the first time that he won, they have to put that color down mm-hmm. on the pictures, on the win picture. And I know Dustin and Tammy Arona, I remember calling, I had to call Matt Whitekiller for them to see because they didn't even list it in Daily Racing Form or Equibase for his color. Hmm. And then Matt gave me some story about because they didn't know exactly how they were going to paper him or what colors or something. But now I guess it's ended up that it's a bay. But he's a roan.
2: Yeah, it's just, but his color just jumps. I mean, especially in the sunlight yesterday, you could really see it.
0: Yep, it does. And the other thing, too, he is a big horse. I mean, it all fits.
8: I mean, he's really packed on the weight, you know, since the PSDA finals, you know, and he just looks really great. And I know, and you guys know this, horses at Remington will kind of either maintain or kind of start, you know, slimming down a little bit. But for a horse to just continue to improve and improve, like I think my colt has, you know, it's just awesome. And it's amazing. And you got to give credit to Matt and his entire team. I mean, you know, they treat all these horses the same, but my gosh, what are they, you know, they just are doing a fantastic job for us.
0: Yeah, yeah, really. I mean, we just had Brian Hawk on and saying how it could be so demanding, but so it would take a toll, whereas Rodney looks like he's going the other way. He's getting better and better.
2: What did he weigh yesterday? Did you catch his weight when he came over? I forgot
8: like
2: 10, to look.
8: Like 1070.
2: Okay, so he's not jumping up over 1100 yet because his very first race back on March 5, he was 1084. So he's basically just staying the same, mm-hmm. which is really hard to do. So that's great that he is holding his weight perfectly. You mentioned Brian Hawk, Kelly. Brian, hey, Tim, Brian's, he's the president of your Big Rodney fan club outside of your family, by the way.
8: Is he really?
2: Yeah, he goes on and on. He loves this horse. It's not even his, but I noticed he was down there, and he loves hanging out with your son. So tell us about your son real quick. We'll talk about him for a minute before we get back to Big Rodney. What's this been like, experiencing this with your son, Rodney, who's now 6? I know the birthday party was yesterday. Was that actually his birthday yesterday? Was it some other time this week?
8: No, sir. His birthday was in April, To make sure we had all our family friends there, you know, we rented the suite. I mean, what kind of 6-year-old gets a suite at Remington Park for his birthday?
2: Not many, right?
0: Not many.
8: First off, what 6-year-old asked for a suite for his birthday?
2: Okay,
8: you know,
2: usually not many,
8: to the skating park, pool party, you know, but it's just an amazing ride. You know, when I was 2 years old was when my dad had a lot of his success. So, you know, I didn't really get to experience it. I was there in the photos. But for me to talk to my son about this, it's something that I hope he'll remember for the rest of his life, because I know I will.
2: Well, and I hope he does, because he's 6. And we're taking a trip with my daughter, short vacation. We're going to Branson. We did it when the kids were little because, you know, they can't really do anything. So it's just a way to get away for a week. And she comes to us, she'll be 17 in July. I don't remember going there. I'm like, really? We went there like 4 years in a row. But she was 1, 2, 3, and 4 the years we went there. So, of course, she doesn't remember. So I'm really hoping that Rodney remembers this from age 6, because what this horse is doing, down the road, he's going to realize how special it is.
0: I'm with Matt Whitekiller. I think we'll be all working for him. Somehow he's going to be owning a racetrack, owning all the racehorses in the world. He's going to be unstoppable. He is unstoppable.
8: Right. I mean, and my boy Rodney, I mean, he can just recall races. Hey, I want to watch Livewire's Turnpike when he won the Mr. Louis on this date. And he can tell you what hole number he is in.
0: Oh, my.
8: Or he won a picture race down at Lone Star Park. The horses that he loves to watch, he can tell you when they won, what track, and what hole number they were in. Like, he is just infatuated with this horse racing.
2: I can't remember their names from the day before. I mean, that's crazy. Hopefully he's taking this Total Recall and doing well in school with that, too.
8: Oh, yeah, he is fantastic in school. You know, he just graduated kindergarten, so we're heading into first grade. So
2: sounds like he's going to advance through a few grades with that memory like that.
8: Well, after every race, he comes back and tells the teachers, hey, we won again. They're like, oh, really? Yeah. What did he run? He ran second in the times, you know, talking about the PS. Yeah, he was second fastest. But we didn't use the horse. Cody didn't use the whip.
0: Oh my gosh.
2: Well, and that brings us to this point. He doesn't use the whip. You won the American Pay Classic in a hand ride, win it by a head. You win yesterday in the trial. I don't know what the final margin was. Doesn't matter. You qualify. But again, another hand ride by Cody Smith. What is it like watching this, knowing, okay, is he going to have to use the stick the confidence the rider has in him? But how anxious does it make you? Because he didn't have the lead yesterday until the final 50 yards. And he kind of didn't have to split a tight hole, but he had to move between runners to get there. So what is it like watching this horse knowing, okay, he's been great, but now he's got to do it again, and uh-oh, we're 200 yards in, and he's still not there yet?
8: Well, it's nerve-wracking for me, but you have to put your entire faith in the jockey's hands. I mean, he's the one who's been on him. He knows exactly what he needs to do to win.
0: Right.
8: And, Dale, if you go back and watch the Oklahoma finals, he didn't use the whip there either.
2: I haven't gone back that far. I just know for the last two, and I noticed it in the PSBA, the American Bank Classic, I'm like, he didn't touch this horse.
0: Okay, I didn't go as back as far either. So the Oklahoma Paint Map Futurity, he didn't use it. He didn't. That was a hand ride. Wow.
8: So, you know, he's hand roding in two Futurities and we've won. I mean, Cody, he's going to stay out of his way. Like Cody said in the interview, just stay out of his way. He's going to do the job, you know.
2: But get him to stand still.
8: You just have to have complete faith in your team.
2: Yeah. Well, so it sounds like basically the key is make sure he's in the gate, ready to go and focused, and get out of the gate okay. By that point, it's all on at that.
8: You know, Cody's the only one that's been on him, so who knows the horse better than Matt? Cody.
0: Right.
2: Cody Smith. Yeah, right.
8: And y'all do know that Roger used to ride for my dad.
0: Oh, I forgot about that.
8: Days.
0: You said that, or no, I think Cody said it in the interview one time.
8: Yeah, so Roger Smith had won the Pot of Gold and the PSBA for my dad back in 92. Wow. And so, you know, I got to tell Roger after we won the Oklahoma, I said, now me and your son get to do what you and my dad get to do. And he said, that's right. Well, enjoy it.
0: That's awesome.
2: Awesome passing through the generations, the success. That's great. All right, really quick, how many horses do you have right now, Tim?
8: I have two horses right now in training.
2: Who's the other one?
8: I just bought a quarter horse filly, our Ivory Princess.
2: Okay.
8: Matt had her in the stable, then she came up for sale, and Matt asked if I wanted the horse, you know, for also a broodmare prospect. So, you know, we're going to run her and see what she can do, and because I'm trying to build my broodmare band up. You know, it all starts with the broodmares in the barn.
2: Mm-hmm.
8: You know, you can always go out and buy them, but you know, when you breed your own and raise your own to be winners, there's nothing special. Is what my dad always taught me, and I've never got to experience that just yet.
0: Oh wow, that's cool.
2: Well, I like how you're starting slow. It helps to start slow when you have a horse that's already earned, going into yesterday, $129,000 in four races. So that's not nothing to hurt. That doesn't hurt, and money in the bank to help build the program. So, Tim Reed joining us again. Congratulations on Big Rodney's success. He's now 5-for-5. And I looked it up. We were trying to think yesterday who has won all three of these futurities at Remington Park. Painted Turnpike didn't do it. He did not run in the second one. He won the speed horse and he won the very first one. I don't know why Matt Whitehill can tell us, but I just looked up his result, history a moment ago. So he didn't run in the American Paint Classic. I don't know why. It shows $20,000 stakes race.
8: It was a quarter horse. He was by PYC.
2: And there you go.
8: He couldn't run in the PSBA.
2: So he ran, I think, in the probably is either Paula Harbor or the Victoria Ennis in that.
8: The Victoria Ennis, because that was for 2-year-olds.
2: Yeah. So you've got a chance to possibly make some big history here. Hopefully you do on May 30th.
8: No horse has done it, huh?
2: I haven't gone back. I can't say that. I just know Painted Turnpike will be the one. If it did happen, it would have been him.
0: Yeah.
2: So I'm going to dig back a little bit more when I get to the track here a little bit later on and try to find out more. And
8: We're just blessed to be here.
2: Well,
0: that's wonderful.
2: And enjoy it. I know you are. And say hi to Rodney for us, because we probably need to get him on here in a couple weeks too.
0: Yeah.
8: Well, we can make that happen. So he loves listening to you guys on the pre-race show, and he even acts like you, Dale, sometimes when we're watching races at home. He gets little headphones on the program, and he's calling races. So,
0: oh, my goodness.
8: I'll have to get a video of it.
2: Oh. Yeah, well, in a few years, I may not be doing this forever, so get him ready. He might be able to have a chance to step in. Well, Tim, thank you very much for your time this morning. Sorry if we kept you too long, but it's just a great story. We wanted to hear more about it, and congrats on enjoying the success of Big Rodney with you and your son and your entire family.
0: Thanks, Tim.
8: Thank you so much. Y'all have a blessed day.
0: Okay.
2: Thank you very much. Tim Reed from McAllister, Applar Racing. They own Big Rodney. He is undefeated, Kelly, and he's a superstar.
0: Cool. The story's cool.
2: This race.
0: The family's cool.
2: He's got to beat some nice runners. There were some good qualifiers ahead of him yesterday in time, but he's going to be right there. All right, we are quick on time, so we're going to roll through a couple things here. Reliance Ranch is bringing us the race of the week. Kelly and I always give our race of the week, and sometimes it's the same time, sometimes it's not. But before we do that, Reliance Ranches, Kelly, talk what they do.
0: They have a division here and in Llano, Texas, and a lot of horses I see coming through that have bred. Well, in fact, there was a Reliance Ranch winner the other night, and I meant to mark it down.
2: There was, yeah.
0: So, yes, we see them popping up here, and they're also big into the aftercare of racehorses, meaning training them for new careers, primarily barrel racing.
2: All right. Race of the week for you.
0: I just thought this filly ran fantastic. It was on the 15th. When was that?
2: Friday.
0: Okay. Living the Dream.
2: Okay.
0: She had run in the Futurity Trials for the Remington Park Futurity, and she finished third and to Isaac Chick Magnet, but it wasn't qualifiers. She's by Uncle D. I remember she caught my eye, and she's very, very good looking from the Jason Olmsted barn. That's not a surprise. Well, she came back in this maiden race and just crushed them. I mean, crushed them. I never even expected that big a race.
2: And that was a maiden race on race number 7
0: and
2: on Friday.
0: And bred by Kavanaugh Quarter,
2: which will tie in just a second.
0: And owned by Kavanaugh Quarter.
2: Okay.
0: So
2: that's Living the Dream. That's your race. Mine, same night, same trainer, Cardiac Cowboy.
0: Oh.
2: 12 straight stakes attempts for Cardiac Cowboy. He drops into an open allowance at 250 yards in the last race on Friday night. And wins, because he was all class, and he should have been able to do it, and he did. It was only his second attempt at 250, and he's won both of those. And I just love the fact that Olmsted's like, okay, probably need to race for this horse. He's ready to go. Here's an open allowance at 250. Why not? And boom, no problem. And it reminded me, this brings me to the flashback brought to you by Kavanaugh Quarter Horses, who owns and bred A Living the Dream, Kelly's race of the week. Kavanaugh Quarter Horses brings us to the flashback. That activity with Cardiac Cowboy is my flashback, because Olmsted did it a couple of years ago, actually just last year, with Dickie Bob, his old veteran favorite, another one who's made over $500,000 in his career, normally a stakes runner, and I'll never forget it. I think we had Jason on that morning. He put him into an open allowance on Extreme Day last year, 2025, at 110 yards. And he was, I think, 9 at the time. 110 yards. He won.
0: Yeah.
2: No problem, even though he's going against horses that's all they do, especially 110. So Dickie Bob managed that. So that brought me to that flashback. And, you know, he drops Cardiac Cowboy into a really short race that he doesn't normally run, wins an allowance, open, he's eligible, so it's open, why not? And then Dickie Bobby did that with him last year. That's my flashback with what Jason Olmsted does with some of the
0: stock
2: horses.
0: There you go. Isn't that funny? Both our horses from the Olmsted barn, and his barn has really done quite well.
2: Brought to you by Kavanaugh Quarter Horses, Fran Kavanaugh, her farm in Wayne, Oklahoma, but her stallion's in New Mexico?
0: Uncle D stands in New Mexico. So, but we have certainly seen a lot of Uncle D's, just like I talked about that filly that I liked for my flashback. But
2: all right, we need to move to the Sweet 16 now. Kelly's been over here trying to decipher what she's going to do on a $16 primetime pick 4 ticket today at Remington Park. Sweet 16 coming up in just a moment after the theme.

0: 16.
1: Kelly O'Hara puts together a $16 ticket for the Primetime Pick 4, which starts today in race number 8 at Remington Park. First race at Remington is at 4 p.m. If the $16 ticket hits, someone next week will pick up a $60 value to Thunder Roadhouse. Kelly had it all over it last week, had the first three legs and then missed the last one. So I thought we were going to have 2 weeks in a row with the winner, but it didn't happen. So the amount goes up to $60 if she hits the Sweet 16 today, starting race 8. Kelly, go.
2: All right. 9 and 2 for race 8.
1: 9 and 2, JT Midlife Crisis and Fire the Twins. There's stories in those two names right
2: okay.
1: there.
2: Okay.
1: Race 9.
2: 3 and 9.
1: RR Sweet Memories and Instagram Diva in race number 9 today, the 3 and the 9. All right, race 10.
2: Race 10 is around the hook, 2 and 5.
1: All right, 870, Mr. Lights Out, number 2. Number 5 is P51, and that means race 11 is your spread race.
2: Yes, 2, 1, 4, 6.
1: So, Kelly, we use four runners in the nightcap. Number 2
2: That's
1: is Mountain
2: nice
1: Air, Edbert Verde, Political Motions, Nothing Like You. In race 11. So, again, to recap, Sweet 16 in race 8 starts off 9 and 2. Race 9, 3 and 9. Race 10, 2 and 5. Race 11, 2, 1, 4, 6. That comes out to a $16 ticket. If it hits next week, someone's going to win $60 to Thunder Roadhouse thanks to Kelly's Sweet 16. All right, so that brings us now to Inside the Backside to Kelly's. We come down the stretch of the show today. Inside the Backside brought to you by Westwind Farms. We've talked about them a lot already today. We know what they do down there in Purcell with great stallions and quarter horse, thoroughbred, and paint breeding as well. Same distance race is my question. Same distance, but at different tracks. Now, this applies more to thoroughbred probably than quarter horses. Quarter horses, it may apply to the 870 because you have to go around the turn, but quarter horse racing straight down the stretch, so basically you line up and you go. But I bring this up because the Preakness used to be run at Pimlico. 1 3/16. Yesterday it was run at Laurel, mm-hmm. Totally different racetrack, a bigger racetrack, 1 1/8 mm-hmm. From line to line. So they lined up differently. Where the Pimlico, they lined the gate up way at the top of the stretch. Mm-hmm. It's kind of the middle of the stretch yesterday. How does it affect the horse and the rider when you do the same distance, but you're at a different track? Because no two tracks are alike. They may look alike with the big oval, but there's little idiosyncrasies here and there on each racetrack.
2: Oh, that's a great question, especially given the Triple Crown, where mm-hmm. they're all three different racetracks, and does not apply as much to quarter horse because it's the turn.
1: Right.
2: It's the turn, the configuration of the turn. When your horse is going to make a move, if the turns are big and wide, like Belmont, you know, you're in that turn making that move forever. So is your horse good? Can he change leads? Will he fight you on a lead change? Can he be on the left lead? Can he get the most out of that turn? Or you have a horse that has speed. Speed, you want that wrap around the barrel turn. And like Pimlico, that's why Pimlico always is speed favoring a lot of times. Go for Gin, all those horses that won in the slop. If you can make that turn and you've got the speed, you already zipped it right around that turn. Mm-hmm. Whereas somebody else who's coming, it's the configuration of the track that makes a big difference in how they...
1: Pimlico had the tighter turn, too. Mm-hmm. Laurel, more of a big oval type
2: Pimlico,
1: turn.
2: Pimlico definitely.
1: And then, of course, the old Belmont, which I don't know what it's going to look like once they open it back up.
2: Oh,
1: that's why so
2: cry.
1: Many Triple Crown horses failed. Because in the Belmont, at 1.5 miles, it was finish line to finish line, 1.5 miles, massive track.
2: And
1: by the time they negotiated that gigantic second turn, then they get to the stretch, and then they still had a quarter mile to go.
2: And I promise you, I grew up, that's where I learned how to gallop. That's where I rode. I won everything at Belmont. And it was a reverse for me. I went to Louisiana Downs or went to Monmouth, and I'm like, oh, my gosh.
1: It's like you're running like a bull ring.
2: Yes. I was like, oh, my goodness. It's a big difference. And you'll notice in the Belmont, a lot of horses were horses that trained there and ran there.
1: Mm-hmm.
2: It's not just a local. That's what I always thought Smarty Jones would have been a lot better, but he never took him to Belmont. He kept him at Parks to train Smarty Jones up to the Belmont.
1: Good point.
2: I really thought that was going to hurt him. And ultimately, I'm not saying that was the only reason, but to me, it always sticks in my mind.
1: Going a little too fast is what hurt him. But anyway, that gigantic turn of the Belmont Stakes, it takes so long to get around it. And where you normally maybe see, okay, here's the 3/8 pole or 7/16, this is where my horse can kick and go.
2: I can't think of the filling.
1: You have to judge it differently because you're so far away from the finish, even in the turn, you've got to wait. You've got to wait and wait and wait.
2: And riders
1: so hard
2: that
1: to
2: ride it. too. Yeah. It's all coming in. But what about the filly that never ran in the Kentucky Derby? I can't think of her name.
1: Rags to Riches, was that one?
2: Bit of her, but and she beat them all mm-hmm. in the Belmont because yeah. she trained there, and Todd yeah. Pletcher had her, I believe.
1: So it does make a difference.
2: Yeah,
1: it
2: makes a big difference.
1: Inside the Backside, brought to you by West Fent Farms. That's going to wrap up this Sunday edition of the OQHRA Quarter Racing Digest. Only two more shows to go. It's hard to believe 8 racing days left at Remington Park. We get after today at 4 p.m., Thursday through Sunday next week, and then the big final 3 nights, Thursday, Friday, and Saturday, leading to May 30th, Champions Night at Remington Park. For Kelly, I'm Dale. Thank you very much to the Oklahoma Quarter Horse Racing Association and all of our sponsors helping make this possible. Have a great winning Sunday.
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4: Back in the saddle here for the next 3 hours. Got a great show for you. Greg Peterson, Zach Cohen going to join us. We'll get Greg's thoughts on Major League Baseball, Zach on NBA and beyond. And, of course, we will get into the entire Major League Baseball slate. We have the PGA Championship final round. We've got a game number 7. All kinds of stuff to talk about here. Mike Somich.
5: Yeah, lots of fun. We got a big Game 6 review last night in the NHL, which sets up a Game 7. We're going to finally get our last Final Four team in the NHL once that is decided. We've got Spurs OKC to talk about. That's going to start at some point next week. We've got this Colorado Wild Series that starts on the 20th, another nice series in the NHL. So a lot of different things going on here. A lot of exciting stuff in the sports world.
4: If you hate spoilers, turn the radio down. 5, 4, 3, 2, 1. SGA wins the MVP. 14th back-to-back player to ever do that. That comes through this morning. It will be announced later today. But it is already leaked here via Shams over there on ESPN. Active players to have won back-to-back MVPs. Jokic, Giannis, Steph, and LeBron. That is pretty good company. And the other guys to have won back-to-back MVPs that now SGA joins. How about Steve Nash, Tim Duncan, Michael Jordan, Magic Johnson, Larry Bird, Moses Malone, Kareem Abdul-Jabbar, Wilt Chamberlain, and Bill Russell? That's pretty good company there, Mike Somich.
5: That is a darn good list to go back to back here. I'm fascinated to see what this voting is going to look like when we actually get the votes released here. Who is going to be your top 5? How big was the gap between SGA and the rest of this field? Because it was an interesting MVP race right down to the wire. I'm excited to see, was this a dominant MVP or was this one that's going to be a little bit close? And if you're SGA, it's nice, good time to win your second here because it's going to get more and more difficult as we see Wemby kind of ascend up here. I think he is one of those you got to keep an eye on here moving forward in that MVP discussion.
4: I selfishly hope it was dominant because I had my 33-1 on Wemby, and I don't want it to be close. I don't want it to be close. Yeah, I hope it was dominant and well deserving. I can't argue. I mean, do I personally think that Wemby is more important to that Spurs team than SGA is to the super super deep Oklahoma, probably, but again, you can't. I have no problem with him winning that one. Like you said, we got an awesome Game 6 last night in which we saw a flurry of goals by the Sabres, down 3-1, and then finished this thing up 8-3, Mike Somich. We look at this. I am sitting here going, okay, I have this on the TV. It's 3-1. I'm like, okay, maybe we're going to have another boring hockey game, and then just goal after goal after goal after goal. And good on them because, again, sometimes you get down and it could be one of those deals where you like, okay, well, we're donezo. We're down early, close out game, it's over for us. And that was not what Buffalo did. And instead, it's going to force a Game 7.
5: Another boring hockey game? There have not been boring hockey games in the playoffs. There's been very good games in the playoffs.
4: I'm saying not a ton of drama, basically. It looked like maybe a closeout game in which they, it could have been. It was 3-1. It could have been 5-1 in the middle of the second. You know what I'm saying? Like stuff like that. But instead, with lots of drama as they rally back here with 7 unanswered.
5: And they did it on the road, too, which was fascinating to watch because this is in Montreal. You saw Buffalo get the first goal. Montreal responds with 3 in a row. That was the 5th time in the 6 games that Buffalo scored first, yet Montreal was still up 3-2 in the series, trying to close it out on home ice. We always talk about trends, Matt, and we always talk about how elimination games, people play the under. Well, this has been a over series right from the jump. We saw 9 goals in Game 5. We saw 11 goals in Game 6. The total for game five was six. The total for game six was 6.5. The total for game seven is 5.5 juiced to the under. So we went down a full goal and turned the juice from the over to the under here just because it is a game seven elimination game. Right now, the over 5.5 plus 105 on the board.
4: The only gripe I can have about the game last night, and this is just in every single hockey game that becomes a blowout, is in the final 2 minutes, there has to be a fight. Like, it's a blowout. Okay, we're going to fight because, like, why not? And it's just like, guys, there's about to be a game seven. Let's not, you know, regular season, you want to blow off some steam, whatever. But it's like, you're about to head into game seven. Let's not do this ridiculous deal of, hey, we're down a big.

0: yesterday. Napoleon Solo gets it done, went off somewhere in that 8-1 range. Paco Lopez, first career Triple Crown race victory for him. Chad Summers, his trainer, first Triple Crown for him as well. Slowest Preakness in over 70 years for this thing. We got an exacta paid about $54. Trifecta just shy of 600 and a superfecta 2377. Like I said, Mike, if a race happened and no one cared, did it actually happen? I looked on the Twitter. There was like four people who were tweeting about it. It was like it was the race that just went off in the night and just no one. We'll move on to the Belmont.
1: Yeah, as my Twitter was a little different. My Twitter
0: They were mad at you. They were mad at you. I know. They were probably mad at you.
1: Well, not even mad at me. Quite curated a little differently. This is a really bad race, Matt Brown. Like, I'm not going to sugarcoat this. We talk about all the time these horses are supposed to, they want to go 12 seconds for every furlong. So they've went the first two furlongs in 22.6 seconds. That's fast. They went the second two furlongs in 24 seconds. That's what you should do. They didn't run a 12-second furlong the rest of the race, and yet the horses up front were the horses who did the best. That just kind of tells you not the best race in the world there. And we'll see what the buyers come back at, which is a way that you grade horse racing. We had the lowest buyer in Kentucky Derby history. I wouldn't be shocked if we now have the lowest buyer in Preakness history back-to-back races inside the Triple Crown. Just a mess of a race. And it was held in a different place. So it was held at Laurel Park instead of Pimlico. So that might be one of the reasons that we saw a different time for this race versus the other races. But not the most impressive group of horses out there on the track. Great betting race, by the way. Like I said, if you were right, you made some money. I was not right. My horse went the wrong direction about halfway through the race, pretty frustrated with the trip that we decided to go with there. I don't think it mattered because no one closed a lick of ground. So you really couldn't come from off the pace. But fun betting race, fun betting weekend, but unfortunately not the best of actual races.
0: On to the Belmont, and we'll see how that all plays out here in 3 weeks. Over in Major League Baseball, Tigers 2-1 in 10 over the Blue Jays, and Mike, it was one of those things for me. I think actually, Blue Jays 2-1 over the Tigers in that one. And Casey Mize, they wasted a Casey Mize start. Did this Tigers team 6 innings, 2 hits, no walks, 4 Ks, lowers his ERA to 2.43. But they pulled him because you know analytics pulled him after 71 pitches. Kyle Finnegan comes in the first pitch he throws, home run. It's just like the very first pitch he throws, home run. They're in that one. This Tigers team, you got this. They can't hit. You've got the whole Scooble stuff going on. You got Flaherty really struggling. I think it's time to look for somebody else in that division. But, man, this Cardinals team, you and I were just waiting for them to fall off. They win again, 27-18 on the season as they beat the Royals. They're a game and a half back of the Cubs.
1: It's unbelievable, this Cardinals team. And like this was supposed to be the year where they weren't the Cardinals, where they would just stink, and somehow they are competing right now. I do want to say, like, on the analytics side, I think someone should run the analytics on the first inning after you take out the pitcher too early, how often you give up a run. Because it feels like every time you pull a pitcher after five, after six, you're like, well, we're getting the third time through the lineup and, you know, the pitch counts in the high 70s. We got to get them out of there. And then immediately it feels like the bullpen gives up a run. Talk about breaking up the Cardinals. Do we need to break up the White Sox? The White Sox go out and beat the Cubs 8-3. They're now 23-22 on the season. They have a winning record. And dare I say, like, legitimately in the hunt right now with the AL Central as well?
0: I don't want to jinx that bet. Obviously, we have the White Sox over on the season total, looking really, really good with that. Davis Martin, by the way, 6 innings, 5 hits, no walks, 7 Ks, 1 earned for him. He's now 6-1 on the season with a 1.61 ERA for this White Sox team. Davis Martin, by the way, I know this is the first time y'all have ever heard that name, unless you're a White Sox fan. But yes, Davis Martin is the guy that's getting that done. The Phillies, 6-0 over the Pirates. I had the Pirates in that one, so that was never had a chance. Chris Sanchez, complete game shutout, 9 innings, 6 hits, no runs, no walks, 13 Ks for him there in that one. Mike Somich, Bryce Harper, a monster bomb off Bubba Chandler, 457 feet there in that one. You got the bad Bubba Chandler, went out, walked 4 guys again. I think when Jared Jones comes up, I think Bubba Chandler's going to get sent down. This rotation's too good to have this guy that's just this wild card in there. And Jared Jones has been dominating down in AAA. So I think Bubba's going to go down and try to get worked out in AAA.
1: Who are we comping Bubba Chandler to? Is it Kevin Gausman? Like, where there's good Bubba and bad Bubba? Or is it?

0: Is it more of the Andrew Abbott?
1: Him, Rodon, like, who, by the way, had an amazing Rodon last night. 3 2/3 innings, 88 pitches for Carlos Rodon. Ooh. Yeah, 3 2/3, 88 pitches as the Mets beat the Yankees there in that one. The Marlins and Rays, here's your bad beat under of the night. This goes into the ninth inning, 1-1, and ends up 10-5. Ends up 10-5 there in that one, Mike Somich. So 15 total runs when we had two through eight innings. That's never any fun. The Astros 4-1 over the Rangers. 4 solo shots off DeGrom last night for this Astros team.
0: Yeah, 4 runs on 5 hits. Very efficient.
1: Yes.
0: From the Astros.
1: The Dodgers 15-2 over the Angels. Now, it wasn't all bad. Alek Manoah came in and gave up 8 runs in an inning and a third. But, like, it was still a good win there. Wroblewski, we said, dancing through the raindrops, continues on here. 6 innings, 7 hits, 2 earned, 5 Ks for him. He does nothing well except go out and win. So that's fine, right? I mean, like, whatever. If you can go out and win, go out and win. It is what it is. The PGA Championship is underway. I did add a bet. We'll talk about that. And there was a circus of an MMA show last night, Mike Somich.
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1: Here on a Sunday, Matt and Mike in the saddle. Appreciate you guys being with us. It is Sirius Channel 158, YouTube TV, VSiN Watch app, terrestrial stations across this great country of ours. PGA Championship is underway. We have guys out there that are shooting low rounds. So you're saying there's a chance, and that's basically what we've got going on right now, because we did get a record-tying performance out of Kurt Kitayama, who went out and shot 7-under, 63. So there is at least a 7-under plausibly in the cards. Now, Mike, the wind is supposed to pick up this afternoon. If you were watching early this morning, the flags weren't moving at all. It was dead still. You could start to see towards the end of Kitayama's round that the flag started waving just a little bit more. It's supposed to pick up a little bit more from that. So maybe not a 7-under out there on the course, but maybe a 5 or 6. And that's probably what it's going to take for one of these guys to go and capture this, because this jumbled leaderboard is something else.
2: Yeah, jumbled leaderboard is a great way to put it there. You've got Smalley out there at -6, -4 right now. You're second at 4-under. You're second place golfer. 23 golfers at 4, 2, 3, or 2. So just a smorgasbord of choices if you want to be betting this, that are a couple strokes back here. Obviously, Smalley has to come back to the field for this to be able to hit. You mentioned that the course playing a little easier this morning. We saw that yesterday as well. We saw Rory put up a good round early in the morning and kind of get himself back into contention here. Then the winds picked up, started to make the course play a little bit harder. But as someone who's not as big of a golf fan as you, is this course kind of boring? Like, it feels like they're all in the fairway or just off the fairway, and there's like relatively massive greens, and you kind of just have to try and get it close. And then it feels like the putting is impossible, but everything up until that putting aspect of it here feels pretty straightforward, Matt.
1: Yeah. I mean, yesterday, at least there was some separation off the tee, which we didn't get. So basically the first two rounds, there was no separation for anything. You were long, you were short, you were accurate, you were inaccurate, it didn't matter. Like, there was literally zero difference in any of that whatsoever. At least yesterday, it was a benefit to be longer. So you did see guys that were a little bit longer off the tee, gain off the tee, and the guys that were shorter did not. You can just start to look down the deal here. Ludwig gained off the tee, Rahm gained off the tee, Kitayama gained off the tee, Rory, Xander, these are all your longer guys. The guys that lost off the tee, Aaron Rye, Nick Taylor, Patrick Reed, you know, all Hideki Matsuyama, all these guys that are not longer off the tee. So at least there was some separation there, which makes it at least somewhat more interesting or whatever. But there was so much monotony on day one and two, like you said. It's just hit it wherever you want to, get it on the green. It's impossible to make a putt, so just two putt. It was basically hit it anywhere, hit it on the green, two putt. Hit it on the green, two putt. It was just, there's no benefit in being, because the pin placements were so difficult, there was no benefit in trying to be aggressive, because then you were just going to get yourself in massive amount of trouble. So if you make everybody have to play the exact same way, this is how you end up with a leaderboard like this, right? Because you don't have any risk-reward stuff. You don't have guys going for it, because the penalty is so severe for going for it and whatever. So, yeah, I mean, it's just, this is where you get a jumbled leaderboard when the course can't separate the players.
2: Well, you've got a couple interesting par fours that are drivable as well. Yesterday specifically, I think there was a 292-yard par four. I believe it was the 12th or the 13th on the backside. That was a very drivable par four. But it wasn't like a one where the pin placement was attackable for an eagle. Yeah. A lot of people were just like, hey, I'm just going to hit my driver around the green and then hit a pitch, and hopefully I can one putt for a birdie. And that was kind of the plan for the majority of those players versus aggressively going for the pin there. Do you expect any difference today? Are the pin placements going to be easier today, where we can see guys that want to be out there in the fairway so they can be aggressive, or is it still going to be a lot of two putts?
1: I looked at the pin placements. It doesn't visually look like they're all that much easier. That being said, I think just what we're seeing from a scoring perspective does say that there will be scores to be had. Now, look, Kitayama at 7-under is not going to happen, but you do have multiple, you know, 2 and 3 unders out there for guys that are not, you know, that have not played well this week. And so with that, you'd have to wonder, these guys that are playing well, does that 2-under become 3-under for that guy or 4-under for that guy? Does the 4-unders become 5-unders or something? You know, it's, to me, like I said, is there that magic 6-under round here in the afternoon because of the wind picking up and whatever? If you can hit that, you might win this thing. You know, if you were the person that shoots 6-under today, you might win it.
2: So we got Smalley at 6, a host at 2, 3, and 4. What is the winning number? Where do you need to be at the end of the day to win this tournament?
1: Nine is my guess. My guess is nine. Eight is if the winds pick. Listen, if the winds pick up even more than they are right now, then you know 7 and 8 is certainly within play. You know, like 7 or 8 mm-hmm. is certainly within play. But it seems like there's going to be 4 and 5 unders out there, so I think it's probably going to be about 9. I played Nick Taylor. Nick Taylor, multi-time winner on tour, finds himself 2 strokes off of the lead. I just look at a guy that is getting a fat number attached to him because he doesn't have the name value as a bunch of these other guys. But he wins more than these other guys. Like, yeah, Ludwig is more talented. Ludwig doesn't go win. You know, like you look at these guys that are around him that have these bigger name values. And Mike, they're just not winners on tour. Nick Taylor can go out and win. And we have watched him win multiple times on the PGA Tour. And if you look at his statistics, a little bit of an outlier yesterday, on approach. But outside of that, he is plus across the board. But nothing stands out crazy here. I mean, he's never been a horrible putter, so gaining the 1.8 over the course of the tournament with the putter is not out of line. But around the green, less than a stroke. On the approach, less than a stroke. Off the tee, less than a stroke. He's just been getting it done across the board without having some sort of crazy outlier. So it was mainly a price deal. And with this jumbled leaderboard, I'm not going to take a short shot because any of the short shots are – just as likely to win this thing as any of these other guys that are packed in there with them with the way that it seems like this course is playing. So I go Nick Taylor, proven winner on tour. I like the stats that we see from him over the course of the first 3 rounds, and we'll see if he can continue here in round number 4.
2: Any concern with the Nick Taylor and the driving issue? You mentioned yesterday specifically he was one of those guys doesn't hit it as far. What we saw, those guys who were longer off the tee have more success. Nick Taylor, not one of those guys. Are you worried about that at all?
1: Well, I mean, if Kitayama is a bomber, and so he goes 7 under today, so there is that worries me just a tad. But then we also have guys like Tom Hoagie, who is under par out on the course. We have other guys. Daniel Berger is certainly not. Fitzpatrick isn't short, but he's not long either. He and Cantlay, Bezuidenhout, these are all guys at 2 and 3 under out on the course. So it might be going back to playing more neutral again, Mike, than it was like it was those first couple of days. We'll find out more here over the next half hour, 45 minutes or so. And if that's the case, maybe I put in a dead ticket. But, you know, it's for me, the number attached to the guy's skill set, I think, was just a little bit disrespectful because he's not your super flashy big name guy.
2: Now, I usually on Saturday, I get myself some top fives, mm-hmm. some top tens. This is a very bunched up leaderboard. So a lot of people that you can have options if you want to play top five, top ten. Scotty's sitting there at plus 210. That immediately caught my eye just because it's Scotty. We're getting a plus mm-hmm. number there. That's for top five. Rory's at plus 102 for top five. Feels like Rory top fives this half the time at least, just based on the way that we see, like how bunched up the leaderboard is. You're probably going to have ties come into effect here as well. It's probably going to stay relatively bunched up throughout the day. So Rory top five plus 102 caught my eye a little bit. And then Ben Griffin top 10 plus 180. Any thoughts on either of those?
1: Yeah, so I played Rory top five yesterday. A little bit better of a number than that, but even still, like I think that's still a good number. Because here's the deal. While he might not come back and win this thing, I expect him to put together a good round here today. I mean, he figured it out over the last couple of days. That round one, obviously, if he didn't have that round one, he would be leading this tournament right now. But I fully expect him to come out and play well today. Another one of the guys that nothing is jumping off the page is he has some sort of crazy outlier. So he's just played well. And it lets you know after that round one where he played so poorly, Mike, he's still plus across the board. You know, I mean, putting, around the green, approach, off the tee, he's still a plus across the board, despite the fact that he played so poorly in round number one. So really, really good profile there for Rory. And certainly from a top five perspective, the fact that you're getting a little bit over even money is a great bet, in my opinion.
2: All right, I'll lock Rory in there. Any interest in Ben Griffin top 10, or is he too far back? He's currently T12 at 2 under.
1: Yeah, I'm... Ben seems to be getting the confidence back. He seems to be doing what he needs to do. Obviously, there are some guys in front of him that can fall off for sure. You know, and so, like, that's the other thing. There are other guys that could fall off, and he doesn't even have to necessarily go get it all that much. You know, Minwoo's as volatile as they come. Hideki is as volatile as they come. You know, I mean, like, these are dudes that, sure, might go out and shoot 5 under. They might shoot 5 over today as well. So things to think about.
2: A lot of names I don't know.
1: Yes.
2: A lot of names
1: exactly.
2: I don't know up toward the top. So that's one of those reasons why it's like, well, do I trust some of the names I do just a little bit further down and I get some plus money on them moving up 5 or 10 spots?
1: Guys, if you're not already a Visa Pro subscriber, go in. $199 for 14 months. 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
14: Scotty Scheffler just pours in one from about 20 feet for birdie on two. You and I were joking. It is definitely what's going to happen, Mike. Scotty Scheffler is going to have another Sunday charge and probably finish outright second again. It's just going to not be quite enough.
15: Sure feels like it, right? Where you're just going to see the good Scotty here for at least a scope of, let's say, the first nine, and then it's going to get a little hairy, and then you're going to say, Matt's going to say the words, well, he's going to run out of holes, and that's going to be the reason he doesn't win the tournament. It's all panning out right now.
14: It is. It is. There was a circus MMA event last night. If you bet this, when it was announced, we talked about it here on the program, Mike, and I was like, this shouldn't even last a minute because Ronda Rousey should go in and put her down and armbar her in no time. Well, not only did it not last a minute, it didn't last 30 seconds. It lasted 17 seconds. And Ronda Rousey just went in, took Gina Carano down, got the arm, broke it off, game over. 17 seconds. It was the most ridiculously, ridiculously obvious outcome to anything. And yet, I didn't, like, lay the entire farm on it because this is what, they are both pro athletes, and I should not have gone here with my mind, but it's like, the fact that it's this, like, Jake Paul production and whatever, and all that, in the back of my mind, just had me wondering if there was any sort of gentleman's agreement going on, and that's stupid of me to even say that that crossed my mind. This was always how this was going to end, and it ended exactly like that.
15: Do you know the first thing that popped in my head when I saw the result for this, Matt? It was that Turtle from Entourage lasted longer in the MMA ring with Ronda Rousey than this lady did.
14: Yes, very, very, very well.
15: Famously lasted 30 seconds in the movie, which not a lot of people saw, but I thought it was still pretty good, the movie where to get a date with Ronda Rousey.
14: Yeah, I'm looking here, and I did the math, and I did the math wrong last night because at first it was 15 seconds, but then it was officially... went down as 17 seconds, and so we will go to that, and it came out to just shy of $60,000 a second there for Gina Carano, who got the advertised purse of $1.05 million for that. So $59,000 and change per second of in-ring fight time.
15: I mean, I would do it. I'm in. Give me 59 grand for every second I can last with Ronda Rousey. I'm in. Let's do. I mean, even if I only last 10 seconds, like I'll take the 600 grand. Let's go.
14: And Ronda made twice what Gina did, so that means she made 120,000 per second of fight time. So even better. Good gig if you can get it.
15: Yeah, well, I mean, that's why you want to get it done early. Make sure your dollar per second rate is as high as possible.
14: Aaron Rodgers is going to come back to the Steelers. 1 year deal, Mike. I guess we always kind of knew it was going to happen, why he decides that he has to, like, drag this out and think that he is the center of attention in the NFL world when nobody even cares all that much about Aaron Rodgers anymore. He's not good. But you now at least know who's going to start at quarterback for the Steelers, so you can properly assess this team now moving forward.
15: Yeah, I think you made the exact point as to why he dragged it out. He wants to be the center of attention. He wants to be a storyline, wants to be a discussion. And by him waiting this long... There was a Schefter tweet that said Aaron Rodgers is coming back. It was the big news in the NFL yesterday. That's the whole point of this. That's what he wants. Now, how is it going to work with Rodgers and McCarthy and everything else that we've seen them bring in the offseason? I mean, I don't think it's going to be much better than yet last year. Like, I don't see this magical, you know, season from Aaron Rodgers where all of a sudden you're going to get the version of Aaron Rodgers we saw in Green Bay with Mike McCarthy there. This is, to me, just... It's an also-ran story. Like, I always expected him to do this. It doesn't really change the outlook from Pittsburgh from last year to this year to me. And I don't, I don't think this is going to be a very good Steelers team with or without Aaron Rodgers.
14: Yeah, I'm with you. Also, just as a troll job last night, as Francis Ngannou was walking out to the cage for this MMA fight that was going on, Dana White went live on Instagram and announced that Conor McGregor was returning. So there's like he like was counter programming the walkout for Francis Ngannou. So Conor McGregor is going to come back and fight Max Holloway. Conor McGregor hadn't fought in 5 years. We have no idea what he looks like, how he'll look, how Father Time has treated him over the 5 years. All of this, it's just it's a name. It's a name guy that they need names right now. So he's going to walk out and probably get beat up by Max Holloway.
15: So they have MMA'd before, if I remember correctly. Conor McGregor, what was it? That was the ACL. Like he blew out his knee during the fight and still won it by wrestling. Like, is this guy someone I want to bet against Conor McGregor? That is my immediate thought here.
14: Well, Max has at least been
15: will bet on Conor McGregor.
14: Max has at least been active. I mean,
15: so am I right to think like this is going to be a good betting opportunity? McGregor's going to be the favorite because of public money. You can just go the other way and have a live dog.
14: Yeah, and typically what you'll do with this one is you'll want to wait. Unless, like, the huge money comes in or something like that, which we started to see that it's a little bit different than it used to be back in the day. But, man, when you wanted to bet against one of the, like, super popular dudes, you just waited until an hour before the fight, because that's when all the casual people actually care and go and bet. And then you would just get the best price possible on the other Scotty.
15: Oh, yeah. Scotty almost pulled out from the fairway on two.
14: Yeah.
15: He's got to tap in to go to three under after two holes.
14: Like we, you know, again, like we said, we knew what's going to happen with all this. Blake Snell, elbow surgery scheduled. Mike Somich, this Dodgers team, you know, again, it's interesting. It's interesting. Like, they're not running away with the division. We said they weren't going to. We know that the ultimate goal is to win the World Series, but you're expecting Blake Snell back. You're expecting some other stuff from some of these other starters and whatnot. And so Snell is hoping to be back this season. It's the same deal that Scooble just had done, and so his timetable did get moved up from kind of the 3 months more into the eight, you know, 6 to 8 weeks type deal. So maybe we see Snell back this season. Who knows? Maybe we don't. Maybe his recovery isn't as good as Scooble's is.
15: Yeah, we're going to have to keep an eye on him. Obviously, a blow to the Dodgers forces it, like it reduces the number of arms they've got in that rotation there. To me, it's the big question mark is can he be back later in the season? Hmm. Because this is a team that we've talked about since the jump that does not care about the regular season. They expect to be able to win the regular season pennant there, win the NL West just based on the talent, the breadth of talent that they have. And they want to be healthy for the postseason because that's what matters for this Dodgers team. They're not worried. Obviously, they would like another NL West crown. I don't think they're even that worried if they don't win the division. They just want to get to and win the World Series. That is the main goal for this team after what we've seen from them the last couple of years. Good for our under. Mm-hmm. 104.5 wins, obviously. We'll see what Snell can do back. He hasn't been even that good when he's been pitching, though. That, I mean, that's the other part of this, too. You've got to get good Snell back. It can't just be Snell.
14: Guys, sports calendar never stops at the Sharp Plays. 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So, Mike, we've got a game number 7, Cavs and Pistons. This has been an interesting deal where you get Detroit by 10 in game 1. You get another 10-point victory game 2. Then you come back Cleveland in game 3, 4, and 5. You get the 7-point victory in 3. You get the 9-point victory in 4. And then the 4-point overtime victory in game number 5. When we think that Cleveland's going to close it out, not so fast, my friend. And then you get the Pistons blowout 115-94 in game number 6, which sets us up for what we get here in this one. I was positive that Cleveland was going to go close it out. I was positive that Cleveland was going to go close it out. Everything that we talked about that we hated about the Pistons reared its ugly head in game 5, which was it's Cade and nobody else. Nobody can get anything done. I was like, this is it. Okay, Cleveland's going to go get it done, and then we'll discuss this Cleveland Knicks series. Not the case. Cade actually got some help a little bit in that one. And here we are, game number 7. Cavs have to go try to get it done on the road.
15: I mean, more than a little bit. Jason Duren looked like Duren of old. Like, he looked like regular season Duren out there, where he was getting the ball at the point, at the top of the key, driving, making plays, making layups. We saw pretty much everybody just start raining down threes. I mean, this is a performance where you saw Cunningham with 19 in the first half. He didn't need to have 19 in the second half. This was everybody else that was contributing for Detroit. Are we going to get that again? It's the first time we've seen that in the playoffs, that we've seen everybody contributing in that manner. Duren, obviously, the guy that you've got to focus in on. Like, is he going to be able to come back with that same performance in back-to-back games? It felt like the fire was back, like the confidence was back. You'd hope that is. We saw it all regular season when he was 24-10 consistently. We have not seen that at all during the playoffs. You would hope that that one game is a stepping stone for him. If you get that version of Duren, I like the Pistons. If you don't, I don't. And it's tough because I would love to bet on this game, but it is very hard for me to be confident we're going to see that same offensive effort from Detroit in back-to-back games.
14: Yeah, it is. It's one of those deals to me, man. I we'll talk a lot more about this game over the course of the show. I feel like if I want to bet Cleveland, I'm not taking the points, right? You either get a good performance out of Cleveland and Cade doesn't get the help, they just win this game outright, right? I mean, like, the points are not going to come into play.
15: You would think that this is not going to be a situation where we're talking about a three or four point game, right? I agree with you. I think this is a money line game either way.
14: On the other side, we'll get into that MLB slate with our very own Greg Peterson.
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14: Here's the bet here on VSiN, the Sports Betting Network, and you can't win the tournament on hole number three, Mike Somich, but you might can lose it, and Scotty misses the three-footer for birdie.
15: Just like us.
14: Lips it out, and, you know, as far back as he was, I think I can pretty confidently say, like, you hand them a stroke like that. It's not saying he's not going to get that live top five like we talked about or any of your head-to-heads that you have bet on him or something like that. But, like, if you're trying to come back from as far as he is back and win this thing, you can't be missing the 3.5-foot birdie putts. And so probably lost it there on hole number three.
15: All right. Producer Rick, clip that. Matt Brown saying Scottie Scheffler cannot win the PGA. We'll save that for later in the show.
14: I said probably lost it. That's what I said. I said probably lost it there on hole number three. Let's head out to the guest line here. Your friend and mine, Greg Peterson at G_unit over there on the Twitter machine, of course, every single day over on VSiN.com. And Greg, before we get into Major League Baseball, the people want to know, do we get to see you open the box from Texas Roadhouse live here on a Sunday?
1: We are currently awaiting the box. Oh, I am not holding out on the good people yet. So we are currently waiting. I know that the postal services across America have been raising their rates. So that's what I'm going to be going with for this week. We will give them a mulligan for this week. Next week, then the tension starts to build. I always think that you need to give 1 week's grace because you never know if the shipping services. I don't know which one they use, so we're not going to call it any of the shipping services here or anything like that, but we will give an extra week.
14: It's the only reason I came in today, Greg.
15: Asking for the tracking number, Greg. Start asking for that tracking number.
14: Oh, goodness gracious. The only reason I came in today was to see what was in the box. So you got a bet in the Marlins and Rays. That game's already going, so we'll just go ahead and move on here to your Pirates take.
1: Absolutely. I do like the under here with regards to Paul Skeens versus Zach Wheeler. An absolutely incredible pitching matchup, and I actually sided with the Pirates on the money line. Typically, when you get Zach Wheeler at any sort of plus price, I'm typically the guy that is all over it, but the way that Paul Skeens is pitching right now, he very nearly was taking a perfect game very deep into that game against the Arizona Diamondbacks a few starts ago. Zero earned runs allowed in four out of his last five starts. Meanwhile, for Zach Wheeler, he's looked like himself since coming off the injury list. In his four starts, posting up 2.55 ERA. Strikeout stuff has been down a little bit, but for one, it's a relatively small sample size. Two, he's still been really good in terms of not hurting himself. Less than half a home run, less than 2.5 walks allowed per nine innings. So I look at this total. Now you're getting it in most places a 7. If you're getting a 7.5, that under juice is like -130, -135. Personally, I'd rather go with a less juicy 7 rather than laying like a -130, -135. But I'm in on the under, and I do like the Pirates -125, -130 on that money line.
15: Now it's rivalry weekend, so we've got to go out to D.C. and talk about this Orioles-Washington Nationals game, a rivalry that's just been with us through the years. Right now, we've got the Nationals just right around slight dogs. Orioles -120, Nats +100, total sitting at 10.5. What are you doing with this one, Greg?
1: I'm actually going to be willing to back Miles Michaelis. If you look at the full season numbers, they are not pretty, to say the least. He's posting up a 70 ERA. He's given up over 2 home runs per 9 innings. 3 earned runs or fewer allowed in each out of his last 7 starts. The Nationals have figured it out. For Miles Michaelis, he can be relatively solid for about 4 innings, maybe 3 2/3 one day, 4 1/3, 4 2/3 the next day, but they yank him at any sort of trouble whatsoever. So that's been working out well for them. And I'm just not a stan of Brandon Young, who's right now got about a 4.15 ERA for the Orioles. But I mean, it just feels like sometimes the command is a little bit all over the place. He's given up 1.4 home runs per 9 innings. And the Nationals offense just continues to be amazing. They're currently a top 2 team in terms of run creation. Orioles have had quite a bit of difficulty in terms of scoring away from home. Gunnar Henderson is not getting on base to save his life. Taylor Ward, by the way, he's got over a 400 base for the Orioles. He had 30-plus home runs with the Angels last year. Still stuck on one thus far this season. Fortunately for him, Fernando Tatis Jr. exists, or else we might be talking a little bit more about that. But total of 10.5. Feel like that's one a little bit too high. Like the under, and getting plus money in the Nationals took them on the money line.
14: Talking to Greg Peterson. Greg, you got some splaining to do on this one because we got two guys that are not shy about giving up runs going on here in the Reds and the Guardians. That you are taking the under. How do you get to the under here?
1: Absolutely. Well, with the Cleveland Guardians, it has been a team that has been a little bit cheeky with their offense once again. Shock, shock, surprise, surprise. And for them, it's a case where with the Cleveland Guardians, the main guys that you'd expect, like Stephen Kwan, Jose Ramirez, Rhys Hoskins, they haven't really produced for the team. And I do think that there's quite a bit of positivity here with regards to home and road splits for the Cleveland Guardians as well, because you take a look at what Gavin Williams has done thus far this season, and he's been posting up a sub-2 ERA at home. At home, he's giving up less than 0.7 home runs per 9 innings, 1.9 home runs at over a 450 ERA when he is away from them. Meanwhile, you've got a Cincinnati Reds unit that has really been geared by Sal Stewart along with Elie De La Cruz, 10-plus home runs apiece. Outside of that, you're really not getting a whole heck of a lot out of anyone else. Now, for the Reds, what has really caused this team to toilet bowl, that bullpen was number one in the league in terms of ERA through the first 4 weeks. They're now outside the top 20. I think we see a little bit of positivity with that bullpen. And for the Guardians, they've been about a league-average team in terms of bullpen ERA. Last year, they were third in the league, but they had Hunter Gaddis on the injury list to begin the season. Cade Smith was less than effective. He's been able to look a little bit better. So I do think that with the Guardians, again, lack of offense for them is going to be able to help out with regards to the Thunder. Right now, seeing that total at 8.5. Like the under, if I had to play the money line, we'll be looking at late here with the Guardians.
15: Two of our favorites are on the hill in Detroit. Kevin Gausman taking on Jack Flaherty here. Toronto installed as a slight favorite, minus 125, minus 126, depending on where you are shopping. You're going to go the other way. You like the Tigers today.
1: Yes, with Jack Flaherty, he's still been able to get strikeouts. He's still getting 10.5 strikeouts per nine innings, not giving up too much of the deep ball. The issue has been the walks, over 6.5 walks per nine innings. That has been absolutely putrid this season. I think he's going to be able to find some command sooner rather than later. And for Kevin Gausman, I feel like he's pitched better than that 3.86 or so ERA would indicate. He's getting about 8.5 strikeouts per nine innings. He's really not allowing a lot of hard contact, but for the Blue Jays, this offense just has not been generating a lot of power right now. Like, you've got plenty of guys to move the line. Blue Jays are actually number one in the big leagues in terms of fewest strikeouts on a prep-at basis. Ernie Clement, Miles Straw, Long Flagler Jr. These are guys hitting at 275+, but Flagler Jr. still stuck on two home runs. Keep in mind, this is not something that's foreign to him. He only had 23 home runs during the regular season last year before he went into total inferno mode during the playoffs. And for the Tigers, they themselves have been a little bit shaky with their offense. Do you think that the likes of Riley Green, Spencer Torkelson start to find it? Recognize that they've been dealing with an injury to the likes of Javi Baez and company, but with the Tigers, have quite a bit more faith in that bullpen. So being able to get them at plus money at home took the Tigers on the money line.
14: Got the Yankees and the Mets going at it today. A little bit shaded towards the Mets here in this one, a total of 8.5. How are you looking at it?
1: I'm taking the young gun in Elmer Rodriguez here. He made his first two starts against the Texas Rangers, ironically enough. So this is his first time facing a team not named the Rangers. But for the Mets, I just still don't trust in this offense. They're bottom six team in terms of run creation. You look at what they're trotting out there night in, night out. You throw out A.J. Ewan, who's had less than 50 career at-bats at the big league level. Juan Soto's the lone guy that's hitting above 245 for this team. You really don't have anyone that's given you over six home runs as far this season as well. And for the Yankees, they've had a rock-solid bullpen, top eight team in terms of bullpen ERA. They've been great with their offense. They've been a top 10 team in terms of run creation. Freddy Peralta, a little bit down with his strikeout stuff as well. He's really never been down below 10 strikeouts per nine innings throughout his career. He's at more around about 9.1, 9.2 strikeouts per nine innings this season. So do you think that the Yankees, being right around like a pick'em, maybe a small favorite, maybe a small underdog, do find a way to get the job done here in the Subway Series? So took a shot on the Yankees on the money line and saw that total of an 8.5. I like that under two.
15: Got about 30 seconds left, Greg. We got two teams battling Chicago, the Sox and the Cubs. What are you doing with this one?
1: Absolutely, and hey, how about the Chicago White Sox giving us some promising baseball as well? But I do like the over for Eric Fetty. Been a rough season for him, and that's why I do side with Cubs on the money line. Even though he's got a pretty respectable sub-4 ERA, fielding independence above a 6, I think that there's going to be massive regression here. Colin Ray is also a guy that throughout his career pitches to a lot of contact. We're seeing it with the White Sox. They're a top 7 team in terms of home runs on a per at-bat basis. It's a Cubs team that's been a top 10 team in terms of run creation, and I trust in the Cubs bullpen much more than that of the White Sox, even though you've got some injuries right now with that Cubs bullpen. So right now I'm seeing that down even lower than minus 130 in a lot of spots. Like the Cubs on the money line, I do like that 8.5 to the over.
14: Greg, if we do not get a box opening next week, I'm going to angry tweet at Texas Roadhouse. I might actually compromise your situation there. I don't want to have to do this, but you can't say you're sending a box to my boy here and not send the box.
1: I appreciate your concern. I will stand up for Texas Roadhouse. So.
14: He is Greg. He is Greg Peterson. Find him, G_unit over on 81 over on the Twitter machine.
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8: Where's that bet hero? VSiN, the Sports Betting Network. Matt Brown and Mike Somich. We're coming for you, Texas Roadhouse. I'm just saying. You don't send that box. You got 1 week. You got 1 week. Seven days to send that box. How nice is Greg going, well, postage and whatever. Come on, man. It's Texas Roadhouse. They can overnight
9: that.
8: It's
9: interesting. It's an interesting scenario, right? Because, like, if they had done nothing, there would be no issue. But right, because they chose to be nice,
8: yes,
9: now you're expecting them to follow through with that nicety. So you kind of created good karma that you could blow up in your own face if you don't get this done quickly. So Texas Roadhouse, quit messing around.
8: I know. And now
9: get a box out to our boy.
8: And now I have to choose internet violence, right? I have to do with my words. I have to be so terrible with my words if they don't get it done. You know, I mean, it's like they force this upon us, Mike. I mean, this is, we're supposed to have the box.
9: Greg is going to back them. Greg is going to back them 100%. He loves Texas Roadhouse.
8: I know.
9: But he is not giving that up. If they, just because they screw our boy over, he's not going to give it up.
8: I know. It hurts me a little bit that we didn't get the unboxing today, but, you know, next week. They got 1 week.
9: We'll find a way.
8: It is what it is.
9: We'll find a way.
8: We said that there was one game going on. It is the Marlins and the Rays. We talked about that game yesterday that went into the ninth inning with 2 runs scored and 10-5 with 15 runs scored over there. We are currently 2-1. The Marlins have added 2 here in the top of the third. So Tampa gets 1 in the bottom of the first. Now 2 here in the top of the third for the Miami Marlins. Let me go down and see how that happened. There was a double that ended up scoring a couple of runs there in that one. Over on the Tampa side of things, Caminero hit a home run for them. That's his 12th. Of the season. So Rasmussen, 2 2/3. He's given up 4 hits already and 2 earned there to this Marlins team. Yuri Perez, 2 innings, 2 hits, 1 earned. He's walked 1. He has struck out 2, but he is already to 42 pitches through 2 innings. So we're going to get the bullpen here for the Marlins. If you want to keep that tucked in the back of your head for how you may or may not want to play this. Again, we saw a ton of runs yesterday get scored off of these two bullpens. So Definitely going to get to the bullpen here. Jeury Pérez, again, 42 pitches through two innings.
9: Yeah, I wouldn't be surprised if we get to both pens here relatively soon. So maybe the in-game over is the route you want to look if you think those pens are going to be a little bit tired after yesterday's innings that they had to eat.
8: Yeah, a little taxed there in that one. So let's get to the rest of the baseball slate here. And, Mike, I don't know what you do and don't have in your account, but let's just start with obviously the premier game of the day, which is the Phillies and the Pirates. And it's not necessarily because of the records of these two teams, but it's the people that are going to be on the bump. And Zach Wheeler and Paul Skenes. Minus 131, Pirates at home, plus 109, Phillies on the road as dogs. A flat 7 is your total, as always, shop around. Paul Skenes, what can we say about it, right? Like, Mike, we talk about these microscopic ERAs, and usually the very next line out of my mouth is, well, anytime you have an ERA this low, your expected is going to at least be a little bit higher. It is the opposite for Paul Skenes. He has a microscopic ERA in which the expected is lower because of that opening day stuff in which, again, 5 earned that were tacked on should have been 2 because of a misplayed ball. And so his expected is actually lower than this microscopic ERA that we have right now for him. And Zach Wheeler, despite all the stuff that we heard in the minors about, oh, man, he's lost all this velocity and these AAA dudes are knocking him all over the yard and blah, blah, blah. Maybe he was just working on stuff because since he's come up, and he's back in the bigs. He looks like Zach Wheeler. Certainly the strikeout stuff hasn't quite been there like we're used to with Wheeler, but he is definitely a frontline pitcher still in the majors, and this will be a cool game to watch today.
9: Yeah, look, call me square. Give me the first 5 under here, Matt. Mm-hmm. You can get a 3.5 out there, minus 115 in the market. I Skenes against anybody, advantage Skenes. Wheeler, with the way he's been pitching against this Pirate lineup, advantage Wheeler. I think this is a situation where the matchup lives up to the hype. You can find 7.5s if you want to play the full game total. I just want to focus on these two starting pitchers. So I'll go under 3.5 first 5 here. It's a minus 115 out there in the market. So Phillies Pirates first half under here.
8: Yeah, it is. Look, the story here in this one with, you know, both of these teams, I think, is starting to develop a little bit, Mike. I think that this Pirates team does have some staying power. We thought that maybe they would. There are a couple of games above 500. They still need to hit a little bit better. We think, we're guessing, you and I, we think that if they're still in it, they might go try to make a move at the trade deadline, because why would you waste this window with all these awesome pitchers and whatever and all of that? But they're kind of struggling along here to scrape together wins based off of really great starts by their starters, but they are 2 games above 500. And then on the other side here, this Phillies team started out really, really poorly to start the

0: when are they going to turn it on? Which team has the ability to turn it on? The Phillies have turned it on. They have started to make that move, got themselves back to the median. The Mets, they still stink. They'll have to figure out how to do that. But this is a Phillies team that feels like they've turned the corner, righted the ship, and now we'll see if they can catch the Braves or if the Braves regress back, which also has to be one of those possibilities that you consider when you look at this. The Pirates are interesting. You mentioned Jones earlier. He has been crushing it in the minors in his rehab stats. He gives this Pirates team another dimension. And that pitching staff with Bubba Chandler, we saw him struggle yesterday. We'll see what they do with him. But if you insert Jones and he's actually as good as he's been so far in the minors into this pitching staff, this Pirates team is legit. Yeah. And they are going to be a playoff team.
1: And again, if you can shrink this rotation down, and like we talk about in these playoff series, and you can go Skeens, I assume Jones will end up by the end of the year there too. And if you can go Skeens, Jones, and then you have your choice of do you want to go Keller, do you want to go Ashcraft, who's been awesome for them also, by the way. And you can, and that's your choice of three, and you can move one of those other guys, whoever doesn't make the short rotation, into the kind of the bulk reliever role and all that. You don't want to face the Pirates, I'll put it that way, because the variance in a series like that, when you can just get three just banger starts and they might only need three or four runs to beat you in these games, they're not a team you want to go up against.
0: No, they're not. And we've seen elite rotations with mediocre offenses have success before. And that's what you have the opportunity to have here in Pittsburgh, is an absolute elite rotation when you shrink it down to the first three and a half starters versus when you have to go all the way to five. And so we'll see if that's something that Pittsburgh needs to get in the dance first. They need to get a wild card. They're not winning the division. If they do that, they are awfully dangerous. And that's why we've talked about this before. If you're betting Pittsburgh, you're betting them to win the NL. You're betting them to win the World Series. You're not betting them to win the division, because the upside's in the playoffs. It's not in 162-game sample size.
1: I don't think it's time to panic or anything like that, but we do have a 3-7, 10-game stretch here for this Yankees team. You get the very, very Rodon-esque start yesterday out of him, in which he just throws a million pitches early in the game, was never going to go deep in the game because that's just how he is sometimes. Now, you do have Gerrit Cole on the way back, and his last rehab start, Mike, he hit 99.6 miles an hour, so he is back up to full velocity, it seems like, for this Yankees team. And so, again, reinforcements are on the way for you there, but they're going in facing a Mets team that is at least playing a little bit better. They're not good by any stretch of the imagination, but they are playing a little bit better in this, and we're going in with Elmer Rodriguez for the Yankees, Freddie Peralta for the Mets, and with that, you get the Mets as slight favorites.
0: Yeah, look, the slight favoritism is all around the current stretch the Yankees are on and the fact that Peralta's on the hill, because this is not a Mets team that has played to the point where they should be a favorite over a 28-18 Yankees team. It's Yanks or pass for me here. I can't get to the window, though. I thought the Mets should be around minus 112, like a really short favorite, but it's not a big enough edge to me on the Yankees side that I want to go ahead and bet the dog. So I pass on this game, but the Yankees are at least a little bit interesting with that plus money in front of them.
1: Yeah, I don't mind the underlook. I think that's what Greg was on here in this one. I don't mind it, but it is a deal where I still am a little worried about this Yankees lineup. In any given time, they can explode for seven or eight runs, and then with that, you're up against it from an under standpoint. And so I'm just going to sit back and watch this one as well. I kind of want to see what Elmer Rodriguez got going on here, and if this Mets team has actually got some sort of sign of life, because we are still early enough in this season, Mike, where they can still make the playoffs. I mean, I know Mets fans are like going like, are you serious? How are you going to put that hope in my life? No, I mean, it's still relatively early in the season. If you can win at the rate everyone thought you were going to win at for the rest of the season, you'll make the playoffs.
0: Yeah, we're 45 games into 162 game season.
1: Yeah.
0: 27%, 26%. Still a lot of baseball to be played. And if the Mets can find a way to be as good on the field as they are on paper, they are a team that could still make a wild card. I think the division probably out of range now. You would need a huge collapse from Atlanta. You'd need Philadelphia to play 500 baseball, and you would need to go absolutely nuclear to be able to win the division. But I do think a wild card still could be in the cards for this Mets team. One game I wanted to touch on real quick with you, Brewers-Twins. I am so close to clicking the Brewers button, and I haven't been able to do it.

0: Do you have any opinion on this Brewers Twins game?
1: I've played them 2 days in a row. I don't know if I should keep. I don't know if I should keep rolling the dice here. I played them 2 days in a row. Come through 2 days in a row. I'm not. I don't love Ober. I mean, that's the deal. I like to kind of pick on Ober because he's the better on paper than he is in real life guy. And so I do like picking on him a little bit. There's no doubt about it. We love talking.
0: You got Gasser on the hill.
1: Yeah, from
0: Milwaukee. Gasser on the hill for the Brewers. Not a overly proven dude. That was the one for me. The one question mark.
1: We love talking baseball, as do Dave and Jensen over there on the Daily Diamond Podcast. Go in, lines, totals, props, and futures from Dave and Jensen. Go ahead and hit that subscribe button while you're there.
2: 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Tim Lewicki is looking to buy minority stakes in European soccer clubs through his fund Entrepreneur Equity Partners. Lewicki's pitch to clubs includes his experience with real estate and stadium management. Lewicki received a pardon from President Trump just months after a July 2025 indictment that Oakview illegally coordinated with its rival Legends on the bidding to develop and operate the Moody Center, a $338 million arena at the University of Texas in Austin. Mexico is cracking down on the use of ride-hailing apps like Uber at the nation's airports, causing headaches for travelers as it prepares to host the World Cup next month. Airport authorities have announced that they deploy additional National Guard personnel to bolster the enforcement, while advocates for the app-based drivers counter that traditional taxis can't meet demand by themselves. With a Bloomberg Business of Sports report, I'm Michael Barr. Whoa.

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13: Who
12: uses the site?
13: In a way, did you...
12: like, who uses the site?
13: Did you actually just do it, though?
12: No, I mean, no.
13: Did you actually just recommend it to everybody who's currently listening to get access to information for this tournament?
12: No, it's just, I mean, I thought it was just funny, because it was like, would you recommend the site to your friends? I'm like, no. Why would I? I'm here for 4 days a year. Absolutely not. Hey, guys, you should really go to this site 4 days a year. No, I'm not recommending this to my friends. Alex Smalley is in the lead currently at 6-under. He has not teed off. Aaron Rye is at 4-under. So is Ludvig Åberg. So is Nick Taylor. So is John Rahm. So is Matty Schmid. They all have not teed off yet. So we will await them getting out on the course. Now, you'll get to T7, and you're going to run into Kurt Kitayama. He is 3-under for the tournament. 7-under for the day, if that can tell you how far back that he came up.
13: Woo.
12: 57 spots on the leaderboard for Kurt Kitayama. And let me tell you, no matter where he ends up, I'm sure there will be people that move in front of him, Mike Somich. He made himself a bunch of money today, because moving up even 40 spots on the leaderboard in a tournament this big is going to be worth a whole bunch of money to Kurt Kitayama. But there is at least a 63 in theory possibility to be had out there. Now, he played in absolutely perfect conditions. I'm watching here. There's wind now. I see the flags moving and all of that. I don't think that there's a 63 out there, but could there be a 64? Could there be a 65? Something like that. That would really, really put some pressure on some guys on this leaderboard. And that's what we're gonna need, I think, to win this thing.
13: Yeah, it sure feels like you at least can go low, right? That 66s are gettable, 65s are out there. We talked about the course a little bit toward the top of the show. Not that, like, there's not, you don't see a lot of water. You don't see a lot of trees, mm-hmm. right? You don't see a lot of issues that these guys are having. It's mainly like, hey, did you hit the fairway or not? And then these greens are treacherous, yeah. right? You're going to see three putts today. That to me is really where you're going to make the difference here, but not a course that if the wind isn't blowing, has that much defense.
12: We look here, 5-under for Matt Fitzpatrick. He's still out on the course with 2 to play. So, you know, the skill players, Mike, right? Like the guys can go and do it. And even some of these other ones, I mean, Alex Noren, 4-under. Daniel Berger, who hadn't been playing all that great this season, is 3-under out there on the course. Christian Bezuidenhout is 3-under. So it seems there are plenty of 3 and 4-unders. And so can you be that guy, John Rahm or Nick Taylor or Ludvig? Or Aaron, can you be that guy that goes 5 or 6? You know, it seems like there are 3 and 4s. Can you be the dude that goes 5 or 6?
13: Well, and then can Smalley hold this? Can he go 3? Right? Because mm-hmm. if he goes 3, 9 is a good score.
12: Yeah.
13: That is going to be a tough score to try and run down. He does have a 2-stroke lead heading into this final round. A lot of eyes going to be on Alex Smalley, what he can do with that lead.
12: We'll look at these live betting numbers. And again, this is over DraftKings. We say this all the time. Shop around. Alex Smalley at plus 415. Rom plus 435. Ludwig is at 560. Rory is at 750. Xander, 1175. Nick Taylor, 1350. Aaron Rye, 1550. Patrick Reed, 18-1. Matty Schmid, 22.5, as is Mav McNeely. So those are the guys that are still to go out there and the numbers attached to them. And, Mike, you bring it up all the time on the show. I should talk about it more. There are still live top fives. There are still live top tens.
13: Mm-hmm.
12: These numbers that we're talking about, too, if you go and look at DraftKings, this includes ties. So it could be T5, 10 people long. In a tournament like this where we see this jumbled leaderboard, that is massive that you're not getting dead heated. You know, so, like, make sure that you're playing the includes ties market with a leaderboard that looks like this.
13: Yeah, I love T5, mm-hmm. top 5 and top 10 markets. So we talk about it all the time. I don't usually bet golf tournaments before they start. We come in Saturday morning. You and I chat about the tournament. I throw out a couple names and say, hey, who should I be betting here? And I find it really fun because then you can root for a guy, but you don't have to have that crazy long shot. It allows you to not have to have the overall volatility you get betting golf. When you're betting just outrights in golf, the volatility is wild. You have to be betting some of the matchups, some of the make-miss cut to be able to kind of create some more stability inside the sport. I like just betting top 5, top 10s on Saturday when you have a decent idea of how the course is playing and how the guys are playing.
12: We say this. We said this a couple of weeks ago. It is fun to bet the ponies whenever it is attached to a big-name race. It's fun to say, I had won this on the Kentucky Derby or this on the Preakness or this on the Belmont. But guess what? It's the exact same greenbacks that you win on a day-to-day basis whenever you head and you win any of these other races across this great country of ours. We're going to try to do that today. Let's head to the track.
6: Want to bet the horses with Mike Somich?
14: When I bet on horses, I never lose. Why? I bet on all the horses.
6: It's time to pony up.
14: Giddy up.
12: So we didn't, like, necessarily love the Preakness yesterday, but that's okay. That's okay because we're going to head to Santa Anita and Gulfstream today. And like I said, it all spins the same. It's the same money. It's just that you just don't say I won on the Preakness. You can just say I won on race number 7 at Santa Anita.
13: It's a beautiful thing, Matt Brown. Yeah. Beautiful thing. We got plenty of races all over the country. Gulfstream Park just kicked off. $17 winner there in the first. That's always a good thing. We're going to head over to Santa Anita and one race later in Gulfstream Park, see if we can get the job done. First race for us today going to be Santa Anita, race number 7. We're going 6 furlongs on the turf here. I'm going to go to the number 5, Sweet Gal of Mine, 5-1 on the morning line. Horse coming up off the layoff for trainer Richard Baltus. This is a horse that kind of had a weird early career. They thought this was going to be more of a dirt horse than a turf horse. You started to see that transition over to the turf. First time turf sprinting was at Keeneland, a very, very tough race. Ends up running 5th in that spot. Comes out to California and turf sprints for the first time at Santa Anita. Runs well, ends up running 3rd. The last two races at Del Mar had a world of trouble. 2 back at Del Mar, absolutely race over at the break. The horse got squeezed, got pinched, got pushed way back, never really got to stretch its legs. Last time out, ends up running 2nd at Del Mar, improves quite a bit from a numbers perspective, and had a lot of trouble again down the stretch. Got cut off in the original hole the horse wanted to go to. Sweet Gallimine then has to kind of fan out wide. She makes a big run, ends up running 2nd. That was at 5 furlongs. Now we stretch out to 6 furlongs, which is a distance I think she will prefer here as a horse who's coming from off the pace. There's a lot of pace that is signed on today, and the price is right here at 5-1. So we're going to go with the number 5, Sweet Gal of Mine, 5-1, race number 7 at Santa Anita.
12: A lot of short numbers here on this one. Rethink at 7-2, Midnight Horizon at 2-1. We got another 5-1 in Andiamo there in that one, a 6-1 and not a center. So it is super interesting.
13: Yeah, this is another wide open race. Like you can go a lot of different directions and have the opportunity to get paid if those horses are able to hit the board for you, because you don't have that 3-5, 4-5, even money type favorite. Matt Brown, if you are looking for a big time price, the number 9, Sarizlica, maybe.
12: Yeah, sure. The number 9. Saraselka?
13: Saraselka.
12: Victor Espinosa's on the horse. Like that. That's what we'll say. We'll say that.
13: And Carla Gaines trains. Carla Gaines, not great first time out. This is the second time in North America for this horse. I would expect an improvement, and the horse has speed. That, to me, is a good trifecta horse, since 30-1 right now on the morning line.
12: Let's head out to Gulfstream Park, and we'll also go to race number 7 there.
13: Yep, back-to-back race number 7s. This time we're going to go to the number 2, Complex. And we often talk about this Gulfstream Park course and how the turf course plays to speed, the synthetic plays for horses coming from off of it. Well, the one exception to that is when it rains. When there's rain in that synthetic course, we do see speed hold a little bit better, and then it becomes a little bit more fair of a course. I think that benefits the number 2, Complex, today, who last time out, when there was a race that was rained off the turf on a synthetic, was able to go gate to wire, get the job done for the win. We're on the synthetic again today, moving up in class a little bit here for trainer Mark Cassie. Third off the layoff, third time out as a 3-year-old. Improvement is logical here, and there's not really anyone else to press the pace. So a Complex can either win from right up front or from right off the pace. Either way, should get a very good trip today. So we're going to go with Complex in the 7th at Gulfstream, 9-2 on the morning line.
12: This is a horrific name betting race, and so I don't even know. I just might take a pass on this one, Mike. There's not any good ones. I mean, Noble Tiger, I guess you could go there, but not a good one.
13: Not a great betting race from a trifecta perspective either. Just 7 horses. You've got the 8-5 favorite who likely to hit the board. Like it's not your style of tri race.
12: Yeah, it's not really my style. You know, we don't have to bet them all. Even though we say that in the opening thing, we don't have to bet them all. Even though the bumper, your little intro says like I bet all the horses. Let's not bet all the horses. Actually, let's try and not do that. Still 2-1 over there in the Marlins and the Rays. We have moved to the bottom of the 4th inning. A little bit more of a, I don't know, let's say economical, but he still is at 60 pitches. Eury Pérez through 3 innings. So averaging 20 per, which doesn't get you past 5, as you can do the math. So we'll see if he can be a little more economical. But that said, 3 innings, 2 hits, 1 earned, 1 walk, 3 Ks for him. Rasmussen over on the Rays side, 4 innings, 5 hits, 2 earned. He has not walked anybody. He has struck out 2. Over there for this Rays team that, again, sitting at 29-15 on the season, despite the fact that they don't really have a superstar in that lineup, Mike Somich. So the Rays just continue to figure it out. I don't know how they do it, but they continue to do it every single year. Let's come back and get a little bit into this Aaron Rodgers thing. Does it change the way that we feel about the Steelers at all?
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12: Just joining us and you have not looked at your sports app or sites this morning, Shai Gilgeous-Alexander will be crowned MVP this evening. It will be back-to-back for him, joining a list of some pretty good names of the people that are currently over there participating in the NBA. It's going to be, you know, just guys like, I don't know, Jokic, Giannis, Steph, LeBron, and then you join names in the history books, like Steve Nash, Tim Duncan, Michael Jordan, Magic Johnson, Larry Bird, Moses Malone, Kareem Abdul-Jabbar, Wilt Chamberlain, and Bill Russell. So SGA, like I said, I wish it would have been Wimby. I had that massive Wimby ticket, didn't get home. It is what it is. I'm not upset. SGA did what he needed to do. He came back. He played the requisite games after being hurt and was dominant in those games in which he came back and played. And so, Mike, all I can say is, maybe I wish he wouldn't have made the requisite games or something like that, but it is what it is. Wimby will get his. There's no doubt about it.
13: Yeah, it would have been interesting if Shai had like 64 games and had the appeal, and what would have happened had we gone through that process like we did with Luka and for postseason awards. So nonetheless, easily qualifies, no drama, able to get the job done. And the word valuable in MVP, we talk about it in the NFL. We talk about it in Major League Baseball. What does value mean? Because is Shai really the most valuable player to his team? Probably not. Is he the best player? You could make a really good argument that he is, right? Mm-hmm. And so is it a best player award? Is it a valuable award? It's always interesting when you go through these processes, because I would argue he's probably not even the third or fourth most valuable player on his team because of the depth of OKC. Right. But you also don't want to count that against him. That's really not fair to Shai in this situation.
12: Yeah, and like I said, that's why I'm not upset. I just, you know, I thought it was great value on Wimby at that big number. Obviously, it shrunk down to, you know, it shrunk down to nothing. I felt like I had a great ticket in the account. But, you know, you make these long shot bets not expecting to win them, and I didn't expect to win it. And it would have been a shock. I think it would have been a shocker if we woke up this morning and the report was that Wimby outkicked him in this, you know?
13: Yes, I am fascinated to see how close this will be. I know you're not rooting for a close finish here. I'm fascinated to see what this voting actually is going to look like as we're starting to see that rise of Wemby, right? Where we saw him this year become a really relevant part of that conversation around MVP. Obviously, we're going to see what happens here in the Western Conference Finals. I cannot wait for this series. I will be locked into that one. Now we're going to get the move toward next year. And what are these open at? What are we going to see MVP next year open with? And where are we going to see Wemby and Shai in that market? I think it's going to be fascinating to watch how this plays out over the next couple of years.
12: 20 leagues, one mission. Just Win Bets Baby is your premier source for daily sports betting picks. 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You can scan the QR code if you're watching this right now in video form, or you can just head to justwinbetsbaby.com today. 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Baby, the name says it all. So Aaron Rodgers decides that he is going to come back, so this Pittsburgh Steelers team at least now can be handicapped properly, because while we all assumed he was coming back, it was no guarantee, and so there was always that as the asterisk as you're like handicapping this team. It's like, well, now we know it is going to be Aaron Rodgers coming back. And with that, he has DK Metcalf to throw to. They did add Michael Pittman Jr. for him to throw to. The left side of the offensive line still leaves a lot to be desired, Mike. I mean, you got the right side locked down decently, but his blind side still has a lot of question marks. We are talking a left guard that graded out as a 58. That was 49th out of 79 qualifiers. You got a left tackle that graded out as a 57. That was 71st out of 84 qualifiers. And so you got some real problems there. He can't move anymore. We saw that last year as well with Aaron Rodgers. It's certainly a boost as opposed to having to start Will Howard or Drew Aller, but it doesn't change my opinion of what I think this team really is.
13: Yeah, look, this is another one of those older football teams when I look through the defense specifically as well, where I have concerns around what they're going to be able to do. You've got, you know, N'Kobe Dean, who's going to be your C-bright cornerback. You've got Jalen Ramsey on the squad. Like, both of them, you have some injury concerns. T.J. Watt, obviously, we've seen him have injury issues, as is Alex Highsmith. It's going to be a team that can go as far as their defense. That when I look at this Pittsburgh team, we've always talked about the defense has to carry them, and it's a very good defense when healthy. We'll see if they're able to stay healthy throughout the entire year. This Aaron Rodgers news to me is a big nothing burger. I mean, if you've watched this show for the last couple of months, I've been saying Aaron Rodgers is going to play for the Pittsburgh Steelers this year consistently throughout it, like to the point where I thought it was already assumed that you're going to see it. The win total doesn't adjust off this. Was 8.5 before, is 8.5 after. It feels like Vegas was expecting this as well. There is some upside with Pittsburgh. It's just hard for me to want to bet that upside is actually going to come to fruition. You mentioned the offensive line. That's a huge issue. The running back room isn't great. I mean, you're staring at Jalen Warren and Rico Dowdle. I don't love it. There's just so many different ways this season could derail for Pittsburgh that it's hard for me to run to the window and want to play the over. I think the 8.5 number is actually pretty accurate. I think this is another 8-9, 9-8 type Pittsburgh Steelers team.
12: Yeah, you look at that division. The Ravens -115 to win the North, +210 on Cincinnati. Cleveland is down at 16-1, and then Pittsburgh comes in at 5-1 for the division. Probably about right. One in every five years. One in every 5 years they win this thing. Like, you know, you get a Lamar injury, you get a Burrow injury, you get a whatever, you know, so like, yeah, probably one in every 5 years you win this division. So, I mean, it's about right for me on them. I have no interest in betting that because I still think the Ravens are a superior team. I still think that Cincinnati is a superior team. I think that you would have to have things go wrong with both of them in order for the Steelers to capitalize. So this is kind of the difference in you and I and the way we bet some of these divisions, where we're not afraid to bet the third choice, but it's because we don't believe in one of the two above it, right? Where it's like it's more of a head-to-head, and it's not necessarily, oh, they got to leapfrog two other teams. And, like, that's my problem with this one, which is I think the Ravens and the Bengals are better than Pittsburgh, and so it would take two different teams kind of flopping for them to get up there for that, and that's just not the type of bet I like to make.
13: Yeah, I agree with you. I don't know what to do with Cincinnati. They, to me, are a real bugaboo inside this division. I will say we always talk about, like, the calendar invite teams. This Pittsburgh Steelers team, to me, is a calendar invite team. They have their bye in Week 9. Week 1 through 8, they have winnable games. They get Cleveland twice in that stretch. You've got Atlanta at home. You've got the Bengals at home. You've got New Orleans at home. That is a winnable early part of this season. After the bye, Week 10 at Cincinnati, Week 11 at Philadelphia, Week 12 versus Denver, Week 13 versus Houston, Week 14 at Jacksonville, Week 15 versus Baltimore. That is a brutal stretch coming out of the bye, those six games. This may be one of those in-season underwin totals. If this is a Pittsburgh team that, let's say, runs on the right side of variance, starts the season 6-2, that then maybe we're betting someone else to win the division. Maybe we're betting Pittsburgh to miss the playoffs. Maybe we're betting Pittsburgh underwin total. But this is Week 9, I think, is an opportunity inside this division because of the Steelers' schedule.
12: And, like, if you kind of look back, if you kind of look just forward there too, Mike, I mean, the Panthers, Titans, yes, you're not, like, incredibly worried about them, but I think the Titans are going to be better in year two here. Mm-hmm. I mean, like, I think we saw enough with Cam Ward to think that that they do have a quarterback that can play at the NFL level. We saw flashes last year from the Panthers. I don't think that they're going to go out and be world beaters this year by any stretch of the imagination, but they are probably not going to be walkovers every single game. And so, yeah, there's a lot of factors there on that second half of the schedule for sure.
13: Well, and you got your three easiest games in division before the bye. Both of the Browns games and home against the Bengals. And you got your three toughest games after the bye. Both the Ravens on the road against the Bengals. To me, that is an easy way to separate it, especially if you're looking in division. Maybe this play will be, you know, Ravens to win the division, Bengals to win the division, depending on how their season starts as well, because they're going to have opportunities to make up some games against the Steelers team.
12: Yeah, it's one of those for me. Aaron Rodgers in his prime, yes, it was amazing and certainly a difference maker and certainly somebody that you are going to change the way that you feel about a team if he is on your team or not. This point in his career, watching him kind of hobble around out there last year, Mike, I mean, he couldn't outrun anybody. I mean, like, this was a guy who would always can, if you needed that 7-yard scramble, like, Aaron Rodgers could go get you that 7-yard scramble. He can't do that anymore. And, like, it's just the little things when you don't get those extra first downs and you don't move the chain that one extra time and all those that add up over the course of a season. He's middling. He's not the worst quarterback in the NFL, but he's not one of the better ones either.
13: When he was elite as well, four plays a game, he'd give you 1 to 2 additional seconds.
12: Yeah.
13: That he was in the pocket being able to avoid people. It wasn't just the run of rush ability. It was the ability to maneuver inside the pocket, stretch plays out, and create big plays off of extending those plays by avoiding rushers. You just don't have that anymore, right? It doesn't exist anymore. Maybe you'll get one of those every other game at this point, but it's because of the speed, because of the fact that he's just an older dude now. Look, I'm the same age. I'm a lot slower than I was 5 years ago. I'm a heck of a lot slower than I was 10 years ago. It happens. It's life. So, but again, the win total didn't change. This was expected. I don't see a big adjustment here for the Steelers just because Aaron Rodgers is back.
12: When we come back, our very own Zach Cohen going to join us. We'll see what he thinks of all things going on over there in the NBA. And maybe we'll even get a little tennis out of it.

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4: Well, Mike, you said every time you looked up on the television, it was because you saw Justin Thomas. The reason for that is because Justin Thomas is 3-under for the day, which makes him 3-under for the tournament, but it's going to be, you ready for it? He's going to run out of holes. He is already through 12.
5: Oh.
4: He's already through 12.
6: Where's Dustin when you need him?
4: Yeah, he is already through 12. Justin Thomas making a charge here on Sunday, but it's probably going to be too little too late. He is hating himself for that one, two over yesterday, because he would be right in the mix right now. If that were the case, a bunch of guys are under par, though. Harris English is under par. Hideki's under par. Chris Goddard's under par. Justin Rose is under par. Joaquin Neiman. So there's a whole bunch of guys out there that are doing just that, at least trying to make a charge, and a whole bunch of these guys at the top still tee off. So we will let you know here in about half an hour how this all is starting to shape up, but going to be a fun Sunday, no doubt about it. Let's head out to the guest line. Our very own Zach Cohen, kind enough to join us at Betting on X over on the Twitter machine. You can get his takes not only at VSiN.com, but also on Hardwood Handicappers, wherever you get your podcast. How you doing, buddy?
7: I'm good. How are you guys doing?
4: Doing good. I want to say that you put your microphone there to hide that you're wearing a Jets shirt. I don't know if that was the positioning on purpose for you to hide that you're wearing a Jets shirt, but you are, in fact, and this is for the people that are driving along in their car right now, Zach did decide to show up today wearing a J-E-T-S Jets shirt.
7: Yeah, I told Matt in the break, like, this is the best time to wear a Jets shirt because they haven't played a game yet, haven't played poorly yet. There's just nothing but hope. So I could wear it right now, probably won't be able to wear it in a couple of months.
4: I like it. It's the off-season attire, and it's just like, I will support this team in the off-season. And then as soon as about week three hits, this shirt just goes right back in the closet. I'm okay with that, buddy.
6: Yep. Question for you. What is considered a successful Jets season this year? What would make you happy?
7: Man, I mean, I would like to have a top pick again next year. I would like to see the rookies from this season that they drafted play well, and I'd like for them to lose a lot of games. I'd like for Geno not to look like he did in Seattle. Yeah, they need to be picking a quarterback and adding them to the roster that they've built very well around the quarterback position.
4: Yeah, I think that this is one of those where if you are a Jets fan, I think that you are actually speaking for the 90% of the populace out there, because, like, guys, this would not be the year for us to just, like, weirdly win 7 games. You know, like, this is not exactly. This is not it. Let's not do that this year. Let's not mess around and win 7 games. Speaking of 7 in games, we have a game 7 here this evening. The Cleveland Cavaliers on the road with the Detroit Pistons. This is 4.5, 205.5 your total. I think the Cavs win this thing outright, plus 154. Zach, I fell for it. I had the Cavs in game number 6. I thought, hey, all these things we hate about the Pistons have come to fruition. Cade's the only source of offense. Cleveland's starting to play a little bit more consistently. Oh, you get the Harden performance to help out with what Donovan Mitchell's doing, yada, yada, yada. And, of course, that all goes up in flames. We go back to Detroit. What do you think about this thing?
7: I still think I'd be tempted by the 4.5. I didn't end up taking anything in this game in terms of the side or total because I do have Cleveland to win the series, and I also have Cleveland to win the Eastern Conference. So I already have quite a bit riding on this game. But what you just said is still true. I know that they lost last game. I know it was a little embarrassing that they did so in a home closeout game. But the last 4 games, it's still been overwhelmingly Cleveland with, you know, Detroit's lack of secondary shot making definitely being a problem and Cleveland's offense looking a lot better. So I think that heading into this game, I'd rather have the points than anything else. But yeah, it's mostly player props for me. I do have 3 player props in this one.
6: Well, fire away. Who do we like here from a player prop perspective?
7: Well, sadly, I'm going to the over on James Harden, 29.5 PRA. Ooh. So riding with James Harden in a game seven, definitely a little bit scary, but he's gone over his PRA in three straight games. Thought offensively, he looked pretty good in game six. I know a lot of people were quick to kind of bust out the jokes and blame him for that loss, but it was really everybody else that failed to show up in that game. Harden was, you know, getting his shots, getting to his spots, knocking down threes. And I think we're going to see that continue in game seven. I also think, in terms of assists and rebounds, he's always going to contribute. So I think 30 plus in PRA, definitely a safe ask for Harden. I also took Evan Mobley over 3.5 assists, which was really just strictly a numbers play. Like, I got it at plus 120. In game six, I had to take that at minus 150. And I don't think that there should have been a game by game adjustment quite like that. He had six potential assists in game six. His teammates were just not making, you know, making shots. And Mobley has been a big part of this Cleveland offense coming to life. They've just been running a lot more through him as a roller in screen and roll actions and kind of allowing him to make plays, whether that's finding shooters, finding Allen inside. But he's been doing a really good job as a passer in this series. Also going to another big man to go over his assist total, Jalen Duren over 1.5 assists, which is almost, you know, a number he could hit by accident. But this is a guy that is going to have his chances to create off the bounce. Played a lot better in game six. And he's also just really good at those like handoffs where he just moves his butt out and clears out space for his shooters. So I really do think this is a game where we'll see him go 2+. I know it's going to be probably a slugfest and a game that, you know, I definitely lean under more than anything else. But I do think we're going to see these players go over their totals.
4: Talking to our very own Zach Cohen. Find his work over on VSiN.com and at Hardwood Handicapper. Zach, I made the statement earlier. I did not have not put this in the account yet, but I lean towards the Cavs, too, even after what we saw in Game 6. But is there a world where – do you really feel like the number comes into play here? Like, I kind of feel like if I'm going to play the Cavs, I'm just going to play the money line. It's like either things work and they win the game or things don't work and then Detroit just probably wins by at decent amount of margin. Like, do you see a world where the number comes into play here?
7: I think you're right. I think if you do like the Cavaliers, like I would either be looking to buy up a little bit to make it 5.5 and go through that key number, or I'd be taking the money line. I think that Cleveland, like you said, is either going to win this game or probably lose big and everything's going to fall apart. I mean, their team is definitely in a fragile spot mentally, like having not closed it out at home. And we know that there are several players on this team that do have postseason demons. It's not just Harden. Donovan Mitchell has also been a really disappointing playoff performer dating back to, you know, later in his Jazz career. I mean, earlier in his Jazz career, he definitely had some really impressive breakout performances in the playoffs. But since then, it's really been nothing but disappointment. So those two players can definitely fall apart a bit here. So yeah, I agree with you that it's either going to be, you know, a Cavaliers win or potentially, you know, a lopsided loss.
6: Now, looking forward, the winner of this obviously gets the Knicks in the Eastern Conference Finals. Any interest in the numbers that are available in any of those three teams to win the East? The Knicks right now minus 220, the Pistons plus 340, the Cavs plus 650. Is that 650 an intriguing enough number to get you to jump aboard? You mentioned you have a previous ticket on the Cavs.
7: It is, because it's the same exact number that I have on the Cavs that I got after the trade deadline. So not great value there, but I do think Cavaliers at plus 650 is a pretty decent value. I mean, obviously they have to go out and win this game. Going to be very difficult for them, but I do think that they match up pretty well with the Knicks just because you look at the way that they play offense and it's going to be a lot of pick and rolls and it's going to be a lot of James Harden kind of playing cat and mouse and trying to outthink that New York defense in a half court setting. And it's easier to do that when you're facing Jalen Brunson and Karl Anthony Towns, two highly exploitable defensive players, as opposed to what he has seen against both the Raptors and Pistons, who are both, you know, elite defensive teams. I think there's a world where Cleveland goes on to the next round, and it's the best that we've seen this offense look throughout the entire playoffs. So I know that the Knicks have been rolling. They've looked really, really good over these last two series, and especially these last six games, and I understand completely why they are now the favorites to win the Eastern Conference, but I wouldn't put it past the Cavaliers to beat them. We actually saw Cleveland earn a win over New York with this Harden roster, and I just don't think that you could rule out the possibility of it happening again just because of how special some of these guards are on this Cavaliers team and some of the weaknesses on that Knicks defense.
4: Zach, we're at 6.5 in favor of Oklahoma City tomorrow over San Antonio. I'm such a dork for the Spurs team that I have a blind spot. I cannot bet this series. I have to stay away. I love the Spurs team so incredibly much. Go ahead and set me straight. This is all OKC, right?
7: I took OKC to win the finals from here. So, like, I just completely skipped this series. I think that the winner of the West is going to beat the winner of the East. And I found OKC at minus 144. I'm not always, you know, a big proponent of, like, the prediction markets. But you search there, you're going to get a better number for them to win the title. So that's where I found that. But OKC to win the title, which essentially to me means winning this series, I do think it's a really good bet right now. I mean, I'm taking Jalen Williams at face value. He said that he's 100% healthy heading into this series. Having said that, we have not seen an injury report for game one. Haven't seen if he is, you know, active just yet. But if he's out there for this first game, I think that OKC is going to handle its business. And I actually think that, you know, the talking point for the Spurs, that they were the better team than the Thunder during the regular season, is only going to give this Thunder team more drive. I think that OKC had very little reasons to actually get up and prepare for those games and, you know, play those games in the regular season at a high playoff caliber level. San Antonio was out there to send a message. And I do think that when you have one team that cares way more than the other, especially when that team is talented, they're going to win. Now that we're in the postseason with the Thunder looking to actually win an NBA title, I think you're going to see an entirely different drive defensively, especially at the point of attack from all of those ferocious on-ball defenders that they have.
4: At Betting on X over on the Twitter machine and every single day over there on VSiN.com. He is Zach Cohen. Appreciate the time, buddy, and good luck.
7: Thank you.
4: When we come back, we'll check in on that PGA leaderboard as well as runs galore in Major League Baseball.
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4: Hour number three, Ready, Set, Bet here on VSiN, the Sports Betting Network. Matt Brown and Mike Somich, and out of the corner of my eye, I see someone who was mad. Oh, it is Hideki Matsuyama who just sprayed his driver. Yeah, I was like, I could see someone mad in the like just out of my peripheral vision. It was Hideki Matsuyama who did not like his driver.
6: There's spraying your drive, then there's hoping for a shareway. That was Matsuyama looking for the shareway. That's how right that drive was.
4: Full on, let the driver go. Like the whole, yeah, he let you know right off the bat.
6: Yeah.
4: He was not happy about that one, which is unfortunate for him because he's two under through five and has moved into a second place tie in this thing. Cam Smith is also two under through four and is in a second place tie, as well as is Joaquin Neiman. So we talked about how ridiculously unpenal the tournament has been for people off the tee. And Cam Smith, Mike, he has been horrific off the tee, and yet here he is, T2 in this tournament, because they didn't set this up to penalize you off the tee. And so you have a guy who's just sprayed it for three rounds, and yet he finds himself at four under, tied for second in this tournament. I don't think this is how the PGA wanted this to play out, but it's how it's set up, so it just kind of is what it is, you know?
6: Feels like they need to plant about 200 more trees on this course to me, Matt. It's just way too easy to miss and still have some type of angle in toward this green. And because of the size of the green and the difficulty of the pins, you don't have that, like you mentioned, the risk-reward factor where people are shooting for the pin. So you're able to just throw it on the green and then try and two-putt. And it creates for some less interesting golf. Luckily, we have a very compact leaderboard, which makes the golf more interesting in that fact. But it does... You don't see like, hey, oh, there's water hazard here, water hazard there, right? It's really, you've got to make a mistake on one of these holes to really throw in a double bogey anywhere.
4: Yeah, and I mean, looking, again, I can only kind of watch during break, and I'm looking at the stats that are at least out there right now, but the way that this looks to be playing, Mike, like you said, you have a feeling someone's going to go low. We're still yet to see Ludwig tee off. Right now, we're getting Rory and Xander. It does feel like there could be that 5 or 6 underscore out there with some of these guys in the afternoon. It does look like the scoring conditions could be there.
6: We already have a 7 under in the clubhouse. We've got a 5 under in the clubhouse, and we've got a bunch of people who are 2 under in the first 5. Right? If that's out there, and then you've got that short 13th, you've got multiple par fives later in the course. You don't have a lot of holes that are bogey holes, right? You do have the one very long par 3, the 8th. That is difficult. But there's not a bunch of holes where you're like, well, there's a bunch of trouble here. There's a bunch of trouble there. You have to hit the fairway or else you're screwed. Like, this feels like it's a course that if someone goes out and plays well and we don't see a 10 to 12 mile per hour jump in the wind, you've got that 5, 6 under available for some of these best golfers in the world.
4: Yeah, it's one of those where I'm glad you kind of brought that up about just the stats in general of the course, because that is really what it comes down to. Because you go through and you look, I mean, there is one of the par fours, and we're two full rounds. I mean, this was a full field tournament that had PGA Tour pros in it, right? Like, and when I say PGA Tour pros, I'm talking about like the guys that whenever you go to your clubhouse, like that are the pro at your clubhouse. There's one of the par fours that has zero double bogeys on it. Like, that's like that's inconceivable that you can play three whole rounds and then a handful of holes today with the guys that made the cut. And there is a hole that has not had a single double bogey on it because you can just navigate your way around playing poorly on the hole.
6: Yeah, it's again, there's just not a lot of teeth. There's not a lot of teeth in this course, right? So you it's a more of a, can you string together pars and then put a couple good shots when you have that opportunity off the tee to just drop it in really close to the pin so that you've got a makeable putt? Because these greens are massive, and it feels like most of them have multiple valleys or multiple levels. So you've got these putts that are uphill, downhill, uphill. You got some really funky longer putts, but if you can put it in the right valley, it's going to feed back toward the hole. You're going to end up with an 8-footer with a little bit of break that is a very makeable putt. And then you have to take advantage of those opportunities.
4: We said runs galore over there, Major League Baseball. And when we left you last with an update in that Marlins and Rays, the Marlins were holding on to a 2-1 lead. That is no longer 5-2 in favor of the Rays at home. This 29-15 Rays team that just continues to almost defy what you see with your eyes with a lineup that, as I go down it, Chandler Simpson, I mean, we know Caminero, obviously, but then Aranda, Diaz,
6: very good, yeah.
4: Palacios, DeLuca, Cedric Mullins, who was thrown out on the trash heap, is starting for this team. Fortes, Walls, this is your starting nine for this Tampa Bay Rays team that is 29-15 and is now taking a 5-2 lead here over this Marlins squad. I mean, Mike, we in our preseason preview, we said, but we can't rule out the Rays because somehow they figure out how to do it every single year. And here they are yet again at 14 games over 500.
6: And wild. I mean, like, look, you were the one who was more, hey, the Rays figure it out. I don't even think you were like, you know what?
4: No.
6: They're going to start out 30-15.
4: Absolutely.
6: Which is what
4: not.
6: They have the opportunity to do here. Like,

0: a hit, but that's all we got going on over there in that one. But we do have that premier pitching matchup that we talked about. If you want to dual screen us, put us in the quad box over there on YouTube TV. You don't need to listen to the Phillies and Pirates. You can listen to us while watching Paul Skeens and Zach Wheeler go at it. And you did make a point, Mike, that I think will be interesting for us to look at here and see how efficient this next inning is for Skeens. It's not like it's out of control or anything, but he does have 32 pitches through two innings. You want to see a little bit more efficiency, but when you are a high strikeout guy, he's got four already, you tend to rack up the pitches a little bit earlier, and so Skeens with 32 through two.
1: Yeah, he has had a lot of 3-2 counts. So 32 pitches, 21 strikes. So you're talking about a 66% strike rate. That's lower than what you'd like. You'd like to have that closer to 80% if you're looking for a really efficient start. And you look over at Zach Wheeler, 25 pitches, 19 strikes. So close to that 77% range there. Wheeler's been very good too. One hit, three Ks through two innings. Skeens, no hits, no walks, four Ks through two. So both of these pitchers dealing with the offenses. Hopefully we can keep this going through five, as we've got that under 3.5, Matt.
0: Yeah, I mean, look, I would feel great about it if I were you. Skeens has been, this is not a homer take and all anything like that. Like, this is just I'm a fan of the sport and whatever. Since opening day, it's unbelievable what he's done. Like, I mean, it is some of the best pitching that we have seen since, like, the heyday of DeGrom. I mean, like, it's ridiculous.
1: So we talked about NL MVP in our baseball preview, and I mentioned Skeens at 35-1. Is my ticket live?
0: Look, this dude, so he's one. So with the two innings he's pitched today, he has now lowered the ERA to 1.9 flat. So 1.9 flat. If a guy has a season ERA, like we used to see with DeGrom back in the day, but has, like, just in today's offensive, I don't know how he's at least not in the discussion.
1: Yeah, we need Ohtani, obviously, to continue hitting the way he is, as he's not been wonderful this season. Did have five RBIs yesterday.
0: Yeah, well, he got the Little League home run yesterday.
1: That was a little bit of a mess. Yeah, he got the, let's be honest.
0: Throw the ball all over the field. Yeah, throw the ball all over the field. Yeah. And then, he got the Little League home run yesterday.
1: But it feels like it's Ohtani and Skeens right now, if you look at that, the NL, for who should be that 1-2 for the MVP.
0: The Cubs and the White Sox, first pitch coming to you here in a couple of minutes. Colin Ray for the Cubs, Eric Fetty for the Sox, minus 130 for the Cubs, about plus 110 there. For the White Sox, a flat 9 is your total there in that one. White Sox get it done yesterday, but it's a different animal today. Davis Martin has been unbelievable for them. Eric Fetty is not Davis Martin, but Colin Ray is also not that great either. No play for me here in this one. I was tempted to an over, but ended up ultimately passing.
1: Yeah, I actually thought about just the Cubs team total over here versus taking the full game, because I just, Fetty, I want to try and fade. But I opted not to go to it. I like road team total overs, because you're going to get all 9 at-bats. I don't mind going against this White Sox bullpen. But it was sitting at 4.5. It was juiced toward the over. I wanted kind of the 4.5 plus money, wasn't able to get it.
0: The no-name value guy of the day here is Peter Lambert, who is going to be on the hill for the Astros as a dog against this Texas Rangers team. The problem is the Astros just don't hit a lick. But if you look, Peter Lambert is by far the better pitcher than Nathan Eovaldi right now. It's just Eovaldi has a name and Lambert does not. Lambert with a 2.76 ERA on the season, that's actually backed up by a 3.3 ERA. His last three, he has been very good as well. And if you look, Mike, this is a guy that maybe walks a little bit more than you would like to with the 10% walk rate, but still sitting at that 25% K rate, which we'd really like to see. One in every four guys striking those guys out when we get in there. And just a pretty low barrel rate, pretty low hard contact rate off of him and everything. Lambert's the better pitcher. It's just they don't hit. And so I wish I could get plus 104 isn't like enough to entice me to come in when I don't think that the offense can do anything.
1: I was staring at the under 4.5 first five for a long time here. For the exact reason where, like, you've got the worst pitcher against the bad lineup, you got the good pitcher against the better lineup, but neither lineup's exactly potent. I wouldn't. Game just first pitch just went. I did not bet it, but under 4.5 first five to me was one of those that almost made the account.
0: When we come back, we'll check out that PGA Championship leaderboard. We do have Xander on the course now. We do have Rory on the course now.

0: as well, and then we'll circle back to some NHL. Let's see what Mike thinks about the remaining games in the series in general.
1: Hey, John, why so glum?
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0: 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PGA Championship underway. It did look like Rory and Xander both missed the fairway with their opening drives, but like we said, it has not been penal whenever you've missed the when you've missed the fairway, so it's not that big of a deal. You would always rather be in the fairway, but we'll see how their opening hole ends up for them. But we're now just awaiting a couple of groups to get out there. So they're on the course. Next will be Rahm and we'll get Rye and Ludvig, and then we will get Rahm and Nick Taylor, and then we'll get Matt McNeil. Oh, no, he's already out there as well. So then it'll be the last group. Then it'll be Alex Smalley going out there with Matty Schmidt. So we're only three groups away from everybody being out on the course. Mike, you looked at, I said something on break. You were able to find it on DraftKings. I was not able to find it, at least on real quickly on break with some of the books that I'm able to get access to. But with a jumbled leaderboard like this, and it seems like there are people who are going to be able to make some birdies, unless you think Alex Smalley goes out there and runs away with this thing, you can get over 2-1 on will there be a playoff. With a leaderboard like this, and the course kind of like playing like it is, yes, there was a 7-under earlier today, but everybody's kind of like 3-under. You know, like everybody's kind of like 3 and 4 under. As long as Smalley just kind of stays where he's at or only goes 1-under or 2-under for the day or something, I think a playoff is an interesting bet. If you just wanted a sweat that will certainly be live until the very end, unless Smalley like goes scorched earth on this course, which I doubt.
10: Yeah, if you head into PGA Championship, go to tournament, winning margin, one shot right now, the favorite, plus 138, playoff, plus 215, two shots, plus 345, three shots, plus 820, four shots, 20 to 1, five shots, 35 to 1. With how, like, it's all about Smalley, like, but with how congested this is, playoff is kind of likely. Like, I would almost be surprised if you didn't have two players at the same number if Smalley doesn't run away in a way. Like, if he's at 9, 10 under, you probably don't get a playoff. If he's sitting at 8, 7, this is probably playoff land, right?
0: I think so. I mean, the way that this is playing, like I said, it's just not separating. Like you have the one Kitayama outlier, and by the way, if you go and look, it is an incredible outlier. Mike, he gained 5.4 strokes putting. I mean, I wasn't watching early enough to see. He must have made 300 feet of putts or something. I mean, like to gain that many strokes putting, I mean, he literally must have made multiple bombs, you know, over the course of that round to gain over 5 strokes putting. So no one else is going to do that today. So it's probably more in that like 4 and 5 under range. And that could definitely lead to a playoff.
10: Yes, yes, it definitely could. You mentioned the runs galore in baseball, Matt Brown.
0: Mm-hmm.
10: I mentioned the Cubs over 4.5. 2-0 Cubs with no outs at the top of the first. They've already got two off of Fetty here. Yeah. So a quick start here for the Chicago Cubs offense.
0: Fetty not like Martin. Fetty not like Martin.
10: No. And a question too. Brian Bello, is it over?
0: Yes.
10: I mean,
0: the experiment
10: is
0: over.
10: He's given up 5 to the Braves now through an inning and 2/3. There's 2 on still. Like, he's been terrible. Are we just done?
0: I am, anyway. I used to try to want to back him just because, you know, I followed some of the minor league stuff or whatever, but he just can't cut it. There are some guys that are minor league heroes and then just can't get it done in the bigs, and I think he falls into that category. One guy that didn't even really have to get it done in the minors because he was up so quick is Paul Skeens, who through 3 innings has not allowed a hit. He has walked nobody, and he has struck out 5. The guy is very good at pitching. He's now at 1.87 ERA on the season, Mike Somich. And to his credit, Zach Wheeler right there with him. 2 2/3 now. He has allowed 1 hit, but 4 Ks for him, and he hadn't walked anybody either. Just a splendid pitching matchup going on over there in Pittsburgh.
10: Yeah, we're getting the duel that we expected. But sometimes these games don't live up to it. Sometimes you actually get to see both pitchers come out and twirl. And Skeens has been phenomenal. After that first game of the year, he's been awesome. And you mentioned it. Wheeler, he's been really good since coming back up here. And so I'm happy to see both of them performing well.
0: Yeah, it's I like when the on-paper matchups play out, you know. And, like, it's this one certainly playing out right now. I mean, even if things go awry, to have 3 of these guys just doing what they're doing through even the first 3 innings and stuff is really great. Okay, so the NHL, we talked about what we saw last night. I kind of want to get your overarching thoughts here on just the NHL in general. Everyone kind of seems to think that this is a foregone conclusion. All these series don't really matter and whatnot. But, Mike, there's a lot of variance in hockey, you know. Puck is like 1 inch to the 1 millimeter to the left. It hits the pole and goes in. 1 to the right, it hits the pole and goes out. I mean, like, are we really thinking that this is just donezo here?
10: I think that the NHL title is less in doubt than the NBA title. And the odds definitely do not reflect that based on the fact that you've got a shorter than even money favorite in the NBA in OKC and a Colorado team that's right now plus 130. Colorado just beat the second best team in hockey in the Minnesota Wild. And they were able to get that through that series 4-2. Now, I will say, the Golden Knights started playing like we expected the Golden Knights to play the majority of the season, latter in that series against Anaheim. We'll see if they can come out and play to the talent level they have. And if Carter Hart plays the way he did against Anaheim, that could be a series. I don't think anyone in the East can beat the Golden Knights playing at their top level or the Avs playing at the way the Avs are currently playing. I actually think the Avs still have another level to go up. Cal McCarr, who is possibly, I would argue, the best defenseman in the NHL, has 5 points for the Avalanche right now, and they're still doing as well as they are getting through these first 2 series. I do think the East is absolutely wide open. We've got Montreal and Buffalo. They're going to play Game 7. I think the winner of that series is 100% live against the Carolina Hurricanes, who currently have not lost a game in the playoffs. But if you look at those that Hurricane series, they beat Ottawa 4-0. Those were four coin flip games. All of them were one-goal games in the third period. They all ended up going Carolina's way. Then you look at the second round, they play a Flyers team that was just bad. I'm not worried about that Hurricanes-Flyers matchup at all. The Canes still not able to really score. They have not been an offensive juggernaut, which has been their issue the past couple years. Just rewind to last year. They swept in the second round and then got just obliterated by the Florida Panthers. I don't think they get swept by the Canadiens or the Sabres, but I do think the market is currently mispricing both the Canadiens and the Sabres. I like the Canadiens, but man, that was a rough watch last night. They were in control of that hockey game and just kept giving up two-on-one breakaways, kept giving up backdoor plays, which allowed Buffalo to be able to score goal after goal after goal. Dobish, who's been phenomenal throughout the playoffs, did not have a very good game at all for Montreal there. Nick Suzuki didn't step up. Their leading point scorer was kind of invisible through the majority of that hockey game. I am tempted to play the over in a Game 7 here. If we look at just this Montreal-Buffalo Game 7, and I'm tempted to play Montreal. You can get minus 103 right now on the Canadiens. I do think they are the better hockey team. We'll see if it prevails in a one-game situation. I'd like to catch plus money. We'll see if we ever get it. And again, the over, like, this was an over series to start for me. And I've been betting it every time it's 5.5. We saw 6.5 in Game 6. We've seen 11 goals in Game 6. We saw 9 goals in Game 5. I would be surprised if we don't have a similar style of a hockey game. And you're going to need a lot of really good saves to be able to keep this one under 5.5. I do like the Canadiens here a little bit more than the over, though. All that being said, Matt, my favorite bet on the board, you asked about Colorado to start all this off. The Conn Smythe Award is given to the player who is the best throughout the entire playoffs. So the first and the second round absolutely matter. Right now, Nathan MacKinnon has 13 points. He has 7 goals, 6 assists, more goals than anyone on his team, more assists than anyone on his team, more points than anybody on his team. It's not going to a goalie for Colorado because they have been going in and out of the net. They've interchanged their two goalies multiple times. Cale Makar, who would be the next most likely, and odds-wise is 12-1, the next most likely, has 5 points to MacKinnon's 13 through 2 rounds. If Nathan MacKinnon plays average and Colorado wins the Stanley Cup, which he'll need to do for them to win the Stanley Cup, he's at plus 195 to win the Conn Smythe. 65-cent difference than what the price is for the Colorado Avalanche. That's wildly mispriced. I love MacKinnon plus 195 right now to win the Conn Smythe. It's not even close to what it should be.
0: Can I dangle you an Avs to beat the Sabres at plus 850 and an Avs to beat the Canadiens at 10-1? You could just bet them both and walk away.
10: I've got 11-1 with Avs over Montreal, exact result. I like both of those. And to my, like, in my mind, your parlay there is really, do the Avs beat the Golden Knights, which I think they should, and they're a big favorite. You're not getting 4-1 and 5-1 on the Habs or the Sabres to beat Carolina when we get to that point. Both are shorter than those prices when you look at them to win the Eastern Conference. So I think it's a good play. If you agree with me that Carolina is vulnerable, I think taking the Avs over both of those two teams is a good position to have.
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2: 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Championship number 7 secured. Dynasty mode activated. Rewrite the record books. That's 4 in a row. The Oklahoma Sooners are heading back down I-35. They're taking exit 132A, and we're going back to the Women's College World Series.
0: Now with a call of the game, here's Chris Plank.
3: It is Championship Sunday in windy Norman, Oklahoma. Love's Field the site for the regional final. It's Oklahoma and Michigan. Play-by-play is coming your way live on the Sooner Radio Network from Learfield. Well, it's the day that you anticipate because it's the next step on the road towards the Women's College World Series regional final Sunday. And we're pumped to have you on board for the Sooner Softball Pregame Show presented by Walden Cleaners and Laundry, where the difference is quality. My name is Chris Plank. Our producer is Brian Williams. And as always, during the postseason, we're joined by All World Lefty Legacy Foundation setter DJ Sanchez. And boy, DJ, we've seen a few upsets across the country. But for the most part, this is one of those regionals that has gone by the book, by the seed. And as you said yesterday, Oklahoma has played the minimum so far. They've looked the part.
4: Yeah, they have. I mean, OU has come out this weekend and has been about as good as I feel like we've seen them through conference play and here down the stretch. And we even heard Coach Gasso say it yesterday. She was telling this team, we haven't peaked yet, but she's starting to see kind of that trend. And I think if game one and game two of this regional is any indication, I said it multiple times yesterday, and I'm going to say it again, pick apart those games all you want.
3: Right.
4: This is a team that is firing on all cylinders and really playing some good softball right now.
3: It's wild to think that the opponent, who is the home team today, the Michigan Wolverines, is a squad that has a rich tradition and history. Obviously, their legendary head coach, Carol Hutchins, retired 4 years ago. But this will be the first time that Oklahoma and Michigan have played since the 2016 World Series. Now, I do want to point out, because there's always, everyone kind of picks games that they remember as either the greatest games they were ever a part of or the worst. The regular season game between Oklahoma and Michigan in 2016 was one of the more miserable experiences of all of our lives. It did not go well. We got smoked, and it was about a three-hour game, but the Sooners bounced back and knocked them out in the World Series en route to national title number 3 at the time, and this is a Michigan team that comes in hungry, and it's wild still to look in that dugout. And Carol Hutchins was such a foundational piece, an integral part of the history of college softball. But Bonnie Thole is someone that you competed against, and she's been here for a minute, and she's the head coach. They've not quite reached the standard that they had in the early 2000s, but dangerous nonetheless.
4: Absolutely. This is when I think of blue blood legacy college softball programs. Michigan's up there. Mm. And, you know, when Coach Hutchins was at the helm of this program, Michigan and Oklahoma were the only two teams, not really, in the Pac-10 at the time, who had national championships. Fresno State, Pepper and Amargi Wright. But, I mean, you're looking at a program of just pure legacy. And you know, you mentioned Coach Bonnie Thole, and Brundage has been there, but I mean, you're looking at a coaching staff who Bonnie played at Michigan,
3: yep,
4: coached under Hutch for 29 years, as did Brundage, and just so much tradition and legacy in this program. It's one of my favorite softball programs across the country. Always has been. But this is the same coaching staff that recruited me
3: right, yeah.
4: out of school. And, you know, I have very fond feelings for Michigan, had a lot of teammates who played at Michigan and played for this coaching staff. But it's going to be one of the most well-coached teams you're going to see in the entire country year in and year out, regardless of what the record is, regardless of how far they go into postseason.
3: Yeah, this was a very West Coast-dominated sport for the longest time. You had the UCLAs of the world dominating. Arizona was very good. And then this team in the Midwest, the Oklahoma Sooners, came out of nowhere and won a 2000 national championship. And Carroll Hutchins did it in 04. So in a lot of ways, these are two programs that, it sounds weird to say the Eastern migration talking about Oklahoma, but it is kind of that shift towards the Midwest and becoming more of a, I don't want to say worldwide, but countrywide sport for talent.
4: And I, you've seen national championships at Florida and Florida State now, but for a long time, Michigan was the only softball program east of the Mississippi that had won one.
3: Mm-hmm.
4: Until, you know, obviously, like I said, Florida and Florida State picking them up. But these are just two softball programs that I know have a lot of respect for one another and have been a part of all of it. I mean, Coach Gasso, Coach Stoll, Brundage, Coach Rocha, they have seen this sport evolve through all of the ups and downs over the last three decades. There are very few coaches who have seen and been such big platforms of that, and I think it's really cool that we're seeing all of that matchup today here in Norman.
3: It is also unique because in the history of the Norman Regional, you haven't seen a different team very often from the winner's bracket game on Saturday to the championship game on Sunday. For the most part, the team that Oklahoma beats on Saturday is the team they end up facing again on Sunday. Happened last year with Cal, happened the year before with Oregon. Kind of unique to see a different team. We'll talk to Patty Gasso about it coming up in the Coach's Corner, but I'll be honest, I like a different challenge.
4: I do too. I like a different challenge, and we also, both of us said it yesterday in the postgame plank that we expected to see Michigan here. And it was a hard-fought battle between the Jayhawks last night. There's no doubt about that. But this was the team that I expected to see today, regardless of the route they took to get here. But I like it because I think it is a little bit more of a Women's College World Series prep.
3: Yep.
4: You don't typically see the same team twice unless you're seeing them in the championship series. So I like having that. Each day you're prepping for someone new because that's what you're going to see after the Super. So not counting any chickens, but I like the idea of that because it's, again, it's prep for the long game.
3: Well, the Sooner softball team has been on a heater ever since they returned from Lexington, Kentucky, and no player has magnified that more than Sooner DP Cassidy Pickering. She started the party on Friday with a home run and continued that trend yesterday. 1-2 is hammered pretty deep to right field. Go ball, it's gone! An upper decker from Cassidy Pickering. She likes the postseason, and the postseason likes her. A two-run bomb, and for the second day in a row, the party starter is KP. 2-0 Sooners. Yeah, it's been pretty incredible to see what Cassidy Pickering has done in regional play. She now has 15 runs batted in and 7 home runs in 8 career regional games. Patty Gasso, in yesterday's pregame conversation, pretty much put an end to any conversation about KP's struggles and what it took to get her here. But you get Cassidy Pickering going, DJ Sanchez, this is a completely different team.
4: Without a doubt. And Cassidy Pickering, you talk about the physical side of everything that she brings, but just the seasoned veteranship that she brings, the leadership as well. So it's what we're seeing 1-9 offensively for the Sooners right now is something that I feel like we haven't seen. I say that this team's been ridiculous offensively, but down the stretch a little bit in SEC play, there were a couple spots in the lineup that weren't getting the production that we have seen consistently throughout the year. All weekend, 1-9 has been consistent. It doesn't necessarily mean everyone is hitting jacks or going 3-for-3, but everyone's doing their job. And I think that has been huge and has really been the shift for this team across the board.
3: Afterwards, Patty Gasso was happy with the overall execution and how smooth this team has been.
5: I think you said it perfectly. They came out, scored early, and some hard hit balls. Like, everybody through the lineup was really making contact, moving runners, taking walks, whatever we had to do to win. I thought Miley was efficient, like you said, outstanding, complete control of the game. Defense made their plays. I mean, it was a very, very clean game, hard working.
3: Sooner Softball Pregame Show is presented by Walden Cleaners and Laundry. 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We are now 25 minutes away from first pitch between the Sooners and the Wolverines. When we come back, our sit-down with head coach Patty Gasso gets us ready for first pitch in the Norman Regional Championship. 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

0: Regional Championship Sunday. Coach Patty Gasso, congrats on the 2-0 start. I don't know if you can complain about much yesterday, can you? That was solid.
1: Not at all. The last 2 days have been fantastic. They've answered the call. We're talking about trying to peak at the right time, so I'm trusting today we're going to keep going on this train. It's going in the right direction.
0: You know, there's so many things that stand out, but I feel like it always gets lost, the defense of this team. It's really been a focal point of yours, and this team really embraces it.
1: I've got a very, very good defense. Well, I'd say we have a very good defense. They work hard, the infield. I've worked them really hard. The outfield has improved a ton. I think everybody could see the improvement of Ella Parker. And she could run things down. Her arm's gotten stronger. She's answered that call in the offseason. Kai Miner is extremely quick to the ball. And Abby Dayton makes plays as well. So we're solid all the way around, including Kendall Wells. So defense, I still believe, wins championships.
0: And I agree. Something unique. Usually we'll see the same team twice in a regional. Michigan got it done last night. What do we know about the Wolverines?
1: Well, they have some speed at the top of the lineup, so you're going to see us go into that five infield with the leadoff. They've got some power. The two-hole hitter we know pretty well, and she can swing it. They've got some power in the middle of the lineup, and then they've just got good solid contact towards the bottom of the lineup. Their pitching staff is by committee. So to be honest, I've watched them some, and they kind of look like Kansas. They're almost kind of identical in the way of what they have and how they play. So it'll be a tough game. They're fighting for their lives, and I told our team, you need to feel the same way. So you have the safety net, but you don't want it. You don't think about it. You just get in, and we get it done.
0: How have you felt about the energy in the dugout? I think the crowd's been great. How's the vibes felt for you?
1: It's been fantastic. I don't know if you're paying attention to this, but the other day I was driving in my car and I heard Welcome to the Jungle. And it just kind of got my heart pumping. So I called Jackie Livingston and I said, we need to take Boomer Sooner away, just the Boomer Sooner song, just for a second. And bring in Welcome to the Jungle. So try to get the vibe. The fans are standing up. The team runs out. They're like trying to get everybody. So we're going to stick with that.
0: How about Axl Rose and Guns N' Roses being a motivational piece for the Oklahoma Sooners? Our pregame interview with Patty Gasso is brought to you by Coca-Cola, official partner of the Oklahoma Sooners. Now, I don't know if you caught in the background of that Coach getting yelled at by her associate head coach, JT Gasso. You might have heard him yelling, Coach, while we were talking. We're the visitors today, which flips everything. So the Sooners, for the first 2 days, and this is very inside softball, so we're going in depth here. But for the first 2 days, had cages at noon, so they would be in the downstairs cages, beneath the stadium, in the cages at noon, and then would come out and do their pre-line drills, you know, where they get stretched out and they do the coach throwing the fly balls to them. Well, as we're sitting there, JT goes, we're the visitors, we got to go. And immediately from talking about what this matchup would look like, Patty Gasso is out there throwing fly balls to everyone. It is a little bit of a different feel, but how about Guns N' Roses?
2: I've known Coach a long time, okay? I would not have pegged some Guns N' Roses, but she never ceases to surprise. So I do know, you know, I do know she really enjoys some R&B. But I was not prepped for the Guns N' Roses, but I'm here for it.
0: Sooner softball pregame show is presented by Walden Cleaners and Laundry, where the difference is quality. And that was head coach Patty Gasso, brought to you by Coca-Cola. Fan work is thirsty work. Enjoy a Coca-Cola today. We are now 18 minutes away from first pitch between the Sooners and the Wolverines. When we come back, starting lineups. This is Sooner softball from Learfield.
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0: 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How about this? 15 runs batted in and 7 home runs in her 8 career regional games. 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
0: She's been outstanding. Her season average is now at .387, 19 home runs, and 60 runs batted in. Kendall Wells, they pitched around her yesterday to Kansas, but still hitting .358 with 37 home runs and 87 runs batting in. Abby Dayton will bat sixth, moves up a spot in the order, and will play left field. With Bella Emmerling batting seventh at first base, Ilana Agbayani will hit eighth and play second. And there's Sid Barker in the ninth spot, playing third base. Audrey Lowry will get the nod. Now, we didn't get a chance to ask Coach Gasso during our pregame conversation about who her starting pitcher was because she was called to the field, but you like this, don't you?
2: I do. Again, it's Championship Sunday. Lowry wants the ball. That's who should have the ball in their hands. But what I like about it even more, there are 5 lefties in this Michigan lineup, 1 through 9. That's Lowry dominates lefties when she is on her game. So it's a really good matchup for her to set the tone early. But go after these lefties. Some of the best hitters in this Wolverine lineup are left-handed. Lowry's able to shut them down. It's going to be a good day for the Sooners.
0: Audrey's 21-3 on the season. This will be her 18th start. She started the opener for the Sooners against Binghamton, threw just 2 innings, allowed 1 hit, and struck out 3. That's a look at the starting lineups brought to you by One Oklahoma. Join OneOklahoma.com. Be a part of the fun today. We are now 13 minutes away from first pitch between Oklahoma and Michigan. Let's learn about the Wolverines when we come back. This is Sooner Softball from Learfield.
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22: But because she runs the bases so well, and I don't think that people expect her scoot around the bases as quickly as she does.
0: She has 10 stolen bases on the season, does putts. And obviously for Bonnie Thole, that's a key piece to have there at number two in her batting lineup tonight.
2: Absolutely. I mean, putts is leading this Wolverine offense in pretty much every single category. Her RBI total is outrageous. Just to put this in perspective, she's got 80 RBI on the season. Kendall Wells has 81.
0: Yeah, she's
2: so
0: solid.
2: She's huge.
0: And she's been on fire so far in the Norman Regional. She has 6 hits and 11 plate appearances. She scored 4 runs. She's driven in 4, and she's hit a home run. She will be a key piece for the Sooners to slow down for the Wolverines. That was our opponent outlook, presented by Blue Cross and Blue Shield of Oklahoma, connecting Oklahomans to quality health care through every stage of life. 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It's Oklahoma and Michigan. 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
0: Man, what a moment here in Love's Field. Our anthem singer had forgotten the words and got a little emotional. Younger boy, probably what, maybe 11 years old, 10 years old.
2: Very young.
0: And as the anthem continued, the crowd took over. They sang it. The entire Sooner team came down and gave him a big old group hug. And Patty Gasso just spent a few extra moments with him. That's pretty cool, too. Bonnie Thole as well. He's trying to race off the field now. You could tell he was a little bit upset. But what an awesome moment of just showing what this program is all about. The umpires are gathered around home plate. We'll have the exchange of starting lineups, but that was a really, I mean, I hate it for the young man, but a cool moment to show you what it's all about here.
2: I need to get it together. I've got like tears. I had tears in my eyes watching all of that unfold. Oh,
0: poor guy. And shout out to Love's Field.
2: Yes.
0: Man. They bellowed out the anthem, and it was a really cool moment. Well, we talked about Michigan. We asked Coach Gasso to give us her breakdown of what she expects from the Michigan Wolverines today. And in a word, she's impressed.
25: 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Coach Patty Gasso.
26: They have some speed at the top of the lineup, so you're going to see us go into that five infield with the leadoff. They've got some power. The two-hole hitter we know pretty well, and she can swing it. They've got some power in the middle of the lineup, and then they've just got good solid contact towards the bottom of the lineup. Their pitching staff is by committee, so to be honest, I'd watch them some, and they kind of look like Kansas. They're almost kind of identical in the way of what they have and how they play, so it'll be a tough game. They're fighting for their lives, and I told our team, you need to feel the same way, so you have the safety net, but you don't want it. You don't think about it. You just get in, and we get it done.
0: So with that in mind, it's time for our keys to the game, brought to you by Riverwind Casino, the official entertainment destination of Sooner Athletics. DJ, what do you have for a Sooner victory today?
2: Play fundamental softball on both sides of the ball. And I say that if you look at Michigan, they're a very balanced offense. They may not have batting averages that fly off the page, but they have power. They have clutch hitting, and they steal bags. Defense for the Sooners has been clutch all season, especially this weekend. It's going to need to continue so that way Michigan does not get in a groove. But I really want to see fundamental softball just across the board. Michigan is a very fundamental team. Oklahoma's going to have to match that pitch one all the way through.
0: Those are our keys to the game, brought to you by Riverwind Casino, the official entertainment destination of Oklahoma Athletics. Thanks for joining us for the Sooner Softball Pregame Show, presented by Walden Cleaners and Laundry, where the difference is quality. When we come back, first pitch between Oklahoma and Michigan. 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
0: Welcome back to Love's Field. Sooner softball in the regional finals against Michigan. Gabby Ellis gets the start for the Wolverines. 3.88 ERA. She is 15-8 on the season. Opponents hitting 242 against her, and she was outstanding in 7 1/3 against Kansas in the opener. Scattered 6 hits, struck out 5, and walked 3. She was even better against Binghamton, a complete game 2-hit shutout. She gets the call today. Before first pitch, let's pause 10 seconds for station identification. This is Sooner Softball from Learfield.
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0: The Sooners and the Wolverines. It's regional final Sunday. Oklahoma looking to punch its ticket to next weekend's Super Regional and move a step closer to the Women's College World Series. Everyone stands as one at Love's Field, one finger in the air. Kai Miner will lead things off. The Sooners, the visitors on a Sunday afternoon. The first pitch is a little bit out, ball one, and we are underway. Right on time, 2.05 p.m. with the first pitch. Thanks for hanging out with us for Oklahoma Sooner softball. There's a laser to left center field. It'll take a hop and hit the wall. Off to second goes Kai Miner. That's how it starts on a Sunday. A double off the wall by Kai Miner, and the Sooners off to a hot start, DJ.
2: Picking up exactly where they left off about 24 hours ago. I mean, Kai Miner, we watched her do this yesterday. Quit throwing her there. That pitch is about a half of a ball off the plate, and she nearly leaned over the plate and just laced it in the left center field gap. I'm watching film going, yeah, maybe we want to go inside. Let's make her do something different.
0: Thankfully, no one has adjusted. Here's Ella Parker. First pitch to Ella is up and in. Crossed up, Valmont, the catcher. Really haven't had a chance to set much from the Michigan lineup. Here's how it looks. We'll take you through how it looks after this 1-0 pitch to the Sooner right fielder, Ella Parker, who's hitting 409. That's a little bit in, ball two. Indiana Langford is the second baseman.

0: goes the other way, foul, and count is evened up at 2-2. How about this postseason that Kai Miner's having so far?
1: Yeah.
0: My goodness. He's been outstanding. Had two hits in the opener against Binghamton, went 1-for-3 yesterday with an RBI and a run scored, and she stands on second base with nobody out. See if Ella Parker can drive her in. Two balls and two strikes with the wind howling out to right. There's ball three, low and away, good eye. 63 miles an hour. Gabby Garcia waits on deck.
1: Yeah, Ellis does not have overpowering velocity, and she'll mix speeds, but she sort of just lives in that low to mid-60s, and then she'll kind of take a little bit off of it.
0: 3-2 is ball four.
1: Now, one thing that has been an issue for Ellis, that is her 58th walk on the year in just 128 innings thrown, so she's averaging about a walk every other inning.
0: And immediately, a trip to the circle. Who is that, Jennifer Brundage?
1: Takes care
0: of the pitchers. 28th season with the Michigan Wolverines. Her and Bonnie Thole have been day oneers since they finished their playing career.
1: Yeah, Brundage, national champion and a great at UCLA. Back in like the OG Lisa Fernandez, Dot Richardson era of UCLA. Brundage, a big part of that as well. But again, she's just been an anchor for this Michigan Wolverine program in nearly three decades.
0: Love's Field is feeling it early. You heard Coach Gasso in our pregame talk about having the safety net. Michigan will have to beat Oklahoma twice, but they don't want to have to use it. It's there, but let's not worry about it.
1: Well, and if the first two batters have indicated anything, I mean, OU setting the tone immediately, and Coach Brundage felt it walking out there knowing she has to keep this in check.
0: First pitch to Gabby Garcia, misses low, ball one.
1: And I think a big piece of this, too, and Plank, you talked about it, Michigan has kind of pitched by committee. We heard Coach Gasso say it as well. They don't pitching has been a bit of an issue for Michigan this year.
0: There's ball two up. And you mentioned the walks. 57 walks in 128 innings. She had three of them in the opener against Kansas. Walked four against Binghamton. The 2-0 pitch. Hitters count. Good spot. Right on the inside corner. Strike one. Nice take. I don't think that's something you want Gabby Garcia to try and chase. Two balls and a strike. Just underway, the Sooners threatening early. Runners at first and second with nobody out. The 2-1 to Garcia. Strike two.
1: Ooh, that's a little bit low. Kind of dropped down into the bottom of the strike zone. I think it was a strike when it crossed the plate. I just don't think it was handled extremely well by Valamont.
0: Two balls and two strikes. Garcia rips it into left center field. It's a base hit. Patty Gasso waves home Kai Miner. It's 1-0 Sooners on an RBI single from Gabby Garcia. What a start.
1: And just like that. And here is the thing. That pitch a little bit elevated in the strike zone and Gabby Garcia recognizing it. But it is going to be a short day for Gabby Ellis if she continues to work in these 2-0, 3-1 counts.
0: First pitch to Cassidy Pickering is in for a strike. And now, that better be a strike for Audrey Lowry.
1: You took the words out of my mouth. I'm going, if that's a strike, you better throw it there. I mean, especially to these lefties.
0: Yeah.
1: Yep, especially for Audrey, too, right? It sets up that curveball off the plate.
0: 0-1 almost hits Pickering. One ball and a strike. That for Gabby Garcia is her 72nd RBI of 2026, which has well surpassed her total last season. There's ball two that misses a little bit out.
1: I am taking a little bit of inventory of the strike zone right now that we're seeing.
0: A little all over the place.
1: From Ron
0: isn't
1: Burkhart,
0: it?
1: Yeah. Yes, and I'm thinking about it as I'm looking ahead to the bottom of the first inning. You know, seeing the inside corner to the lefties be a strike, the pitch right on the outside, is that pitch nearly

0: gets Pickering again up and in, and count runs to three balls and a strike. But that outside corner has been a little bit questionable, and I think about Lowry and all these lefties in the Wolverine lineup, so I really want to see that get established.
1: The 3-1 pitch, that hitter, ball four, essentially bases loaded.
0: If you don't succeed, try again. Third pitch on the inner half, and finally got her with that one.
1: I think the fans realize the potential here. Kendall Wells steps in with the bases loaded. Nobody out. The Sooners are already up a run, and Gabby Ellis is staring into the Michigan dugout like, help me now. And time is called as Kendall Wells was having a bit of a problem with her Evo shield. She was not even close to getting in at the 10-second mark.
0: Now this could be a pretty big knockout blow here in the first.
1: Ah, she popped it up, right side. You hear the oohs and the ahs. Ramey, the first baseman, is under it, one away. Jammed her up. Here's Abby Day. Frustrated Kendall Wells, head in the air. Jogs back, quick debrief. She towers over Abby Dayton as she jogs back. You don't really notice the size difference between Wells and Dayton. And now a complete 180. Michigan's got to feel, hey, we get to make a play here, we're out of this jam.
0: Yes.
1: First pitch to Dayton is in the dirt. Good job by Valamont. Bases loaded. Patty Gasso doesn't have the call sheet out, but then with third baseman Erickson back a bit, what a spot to maybe lay one down, right?
0: No.
1: Here's the 1-0 pitch to Abby Dayton. She takes a strike.
0: I'm here for it, but
1: now
0: I don't know.
1: This is the second trip. Oh, they given her a rosin bag, yeah. It looks like. Time was given to Brundage's. She came out of the Michigan dugout. It looked like she was going to make a trip to the circle. Instead, the home plate umpire, Ron Burkhardt, allowed her the opportunity to pass the rosin bag off.
0: A little more humidity than they're used to up in Ann Arbor.
1: I'd say so. Here's the 1-1 pitch to Dayton. Just a little bit out to him. That's a strike.
0: I don't like that it's not a strike, knowing that Lowry's getting ready to come out.
1: Two balls and a strike to Dayton with the bases loaded and one out. The 2-1 pitch ripped at first. Nice play. They'll come home for the force out, and there's two away. Ramey made a beautiful play to cut down Parker on a smoked ball by Dayton. Well, now what looked like an early opportunity for the Sooners to really blow this game open. They're going to need Bella Emmerling to do something with two outs. Ramey does a little dance over at first base.
0: We talk about it a ton. This game's all about momentum. I mean, putting one on the board early is great, as the first pitch to Emmerling misses way inside. That's huge. Not as huge as getting out of a nobody-out, bases-loaded jam going through the meat of this Sooner lineup. So we need Emmerling to come up clutch here.
1: 4.02 average on the season for Emmerling. 19 home runs. She rips one down the left field line. Fair. Scoring easily is Garcia. Here comes Pickering. She'll score. It's a clutch two-out, two-run single from Bella Emmerling. And it's a three-spot in the first for the Sooners.
0: Huge. I just talked about the run being huge. The two runs are huge, but what is more important of that entire at-bat right there, the momentum. Again, you cannot let Michigan get out of that jam that easily. That was huge.
1: Here's Ilana Agbayani. First pitch, lays down a bunt. It's a beauty. Fielded perfectly, and they get her at first. Gabby Ellis makes a nice play. There was a lot going on. The Evo shield came flying off the arm of Agbayani as she was running to first, but a good defensive play by Ellis. Damage is done. Oklahoma loads the bases with nobody out, and they take a 3-0 lead as we head to the bottom of the first inning. This is Sooner softball from Learfield.
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1: Welcome back to Sooner Softball, presented by Love's Travel Stops, the heart of the highway. And today's game sponsor is Homeland. Sooner Game Day starts at Homeland along with DJ Sanchez. I'm Chris Plank. Second appearance of the Norman Regional for Audrey Lowry. She was solid in two innings against Binghamton, allowing just one hit, only faced seven batters. And with the Sooners up 3-0 and the visitors here today, an opportunity to really set a tone by going three up and three down here in the bottom of the first.
0: Absolutely, especially after putting up the crooked number and doing it with 2 outs after the RBI. And I told you, playing during the break, that was huge. I mean, just obviously the runs, but finding a way to come up big time was massive. Now Lowry, same thing. Keep that momentum in the Sooner dugout. And Lowry's fresh. Like he said, she's only faced seven batters in this regional. So a really good spot here for Lowry to just work her pitches and be as sharp as possible against this is the most solid offense I feel like the Sooners have faced in this regional. We heard Coach talk about how they're very similar to Kansas. I think that the Wolverines are a little bit tougher to deal with in the box.
1: Indiana Langford leads things off, the senior second baseman, and takes ball one. Langford, a 338 hitter on the season, shows bunt. The lefty takes ball two.
0: Sydney Barker is in her face. I mean, she is about a quarter of the way up the line, and as soon as Langford is squaring, she is in her grill.
1: There's a bunt that goes foul. We should point out, as Coach Castle told us in the pregame, Sooners are going with the five infielder look to try to limit the opportunities there for the dangerous Indiana Langford.
0: I think Langford's trying to carry this bunt with her to the right side, put some pressure on Lowry.
1: There's a bunt that she misses, strike two. Two balls and two strikes. Chop to third. Barker's right there. Throws one away. I mean, that could not have been more perfectly played than 77 on the hot corner. One away.
0: And just thrown right into the defense. That's why this is such a great matchup for Lowry. You've got Langford, who is a table setter for this Wolverine offense, lefty. Then you've got Putz, best hitter in this lineup, lefty.
1: Lauren Putz, no batting gloves, fouls that one off, strike one.
0: At least, remember when wearing, like, work gloves was, like, a trend? Remember that? I'm so glad that's over.
1: Putz is out of Phoenix, Arizona. You heard Coach Gasso say, we know her well. D1 freshman, All-American. Started all regular season games in 2025 for the Wolverines. 60 starts. And she pops this one up a mile high into right field. Ella Parker smoothly ranges over to make the catch and one away. Two away. That's a big out.
0: Huge.
1: A big out. Here is Ella Stevenson, the talented left fielder. She struggled a bit this year, hitting just .288. But one of four players on this roster with double-digit home runs. 10 on the season, 41 runs batted in. And she takes the first pitch. I don't know where that missed. Ball one.
0: The outside corner is a mystery for Mr. Burkhart. Whether it's a righty or a lefty in the box. The outside corner is a little bit interesting so far in this game.
1: 1-0 is ripped into right field. It's a base hit. Parker comes up throwing to first and nearly got her. Wow. Little bit of a risky play, too, by Parker. She came in and backhanded that. But Michigan puts a runner on with two outs for Janisa Conwell.
0: Yeah, you kind of see Ella Parker kind of grinning at Emmerling going, almost had her.
1: Janisa Conway pops up the first pitch she sees off the back netting for strike one.
0: Say this, Ella Stevenson inside out at that pitch.
1: Yeah?
0: That wasn't an outside pitch.
1: She went and got it. No balls and a strike as Lowry in this lefty-lefty matchup induces the bouncer to short. Garcia up with it, throws. That'll do it. Lowry works around the two-out single by Ella Stevenson. And as we head to the second inning, Oklahoma leads it 3-0. You're listening to Sooner Softball, presented by Love's Travel Stops, the heart of the highway. And today's game sponsor is Homeland. Sooner game day starts at Homeland. This is Sooner Softball from Learfield.
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1: It'll be the 9-1 and 2 hitters for the Sooners as we head to the second. Oklahoma leads it 3-0. Game day weather, we owe you that. It is overcast today, very windy, gonna reach a high of 87 degrees. Under partly cloudy skies, winds are out of the south at 29 miles an hour, gusts around 21. Chance of rain and thunderstorms move in overnight, but it's gorgeous here today. If you can handle the wind, we're good to go. It is 85 degrees as Sid Barker is ready to start things here in the second. You like the start we're seeing?
0: I do.
1: I think you can complain about it too much. David Payne, the Oklahoma weather experts, with your News 9 game day weather update only on Oklahoma's News 9. Here's Sid Barker. First pitch to the Sooner third baseman is, boy, I guess low, ball one.
0: It was outside. Apparently anything on the outside corner, no.
1: I was going to say.
0: Apparently anything on the outside corner is not a strike.
1: One ball and no strikes to the Sooner third baseman. That one's a little bit up, ball two. Ty Miner, who started the game with a double and scored the first Sooner run of the afternoon, waits on deck. What a crowd.
0: Yeah.
1: Hard to find an open seat. Here's the 2-0. Well, there's an outside corner strike on probably the worst pitch of this at-bat.
0: Now, we have seen a lot of walks this season.
1: 2-1 is high, ball three.
0: I mean, Ellis walks a lot of batters, 58 after the walk to Parker. She doesn't have a ton of velocity. I've already said that, but kind of the way she spins, you can kind of see the ball just almost falling through the strike zone, and I think that that's part of it.
1: 3-1 is in for strike two. Michigan has made a change behind the plate. Ballamont started, and now they've brought in Hastings, their backup catcher. And don't know, we've been told it's a straight swap. The 3-2 to Barker is inside, ball four. Could have been strike three.
0: That's a little tight again, I think. I think, obviously, Barker's seeing things we're not seeing. I was sitting up here going to take a hack at that 3-1 pitch.
1: Yeah.
0: But got to love a nine-hole leadoff walk.
1: Sydney Hastings is in behind the plate, and I think that's going to do it because Bonnie Thol is out of the Michigan dugout, and either she is confirming the swap at catcher or they're going to make a pitching change, and indeed they will make a pitching change. One time through the lineup for Ellis, and that'll do it. Michigan will go to the pin, and we'll tell you about Eric Hain, Aaron Hain, the new pitcher for Michigan when we come back. This break for a pitching change is brought to you by Love's Travel Stops. Love's Travel Stops is the heart of the highway. More on the new righty when we come back. This is Sooner Softball from Learfield.
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1: Some moves make sense because we brought up how Sydney Hastings had been brought in as a straight swap for Lily Ballamont. Aaron Hain, who was originally listed as the DP and is hitting sixth in the Michigan lineup, is now in a pitch for just the second time in the Norman Regional. Went two innings against Kansas yesterday, gave up seven hits and five runs. So hasn't been pretty the last few outings, though she did have a complete game performance against Michigan State. First pitch to Miner is outside, ball one. On May 1st against the Spartans, a complete game 10-hitter in which she gave up just one run. Michigan won that game 6-1. Took the loss against Nebraska 6 days later. Here's the 1-0. That's low, ball two.
0: And what Michigan did, though, with this change, Ellis has slipped into the DP slot.
1: Right.
0: Hain started in the DP. I think we're still going to see Hain hit. But they didn't even really make a substitution. It was more of a now saying our DP is now pitching, like what
1: gotcha.
0: We see Coach Gasso do at the plate a lot.
1: Mm-hmm.
0: So they didn't even really have to make a sub.
1: I know Oklahoma had flirted with wanting to do this at times this year with Alyssa Parker.
0: What it allows Michigan to do, they can go back to Ellis and Hain as much as they want.
1: Yep. There's strike one, three balls and a strike.
0: Because essentially all it is a position change.
1: Yeah. lot of unique things that you can do, especially when you have a pitcher that can hit. You don't have to worry about pinch hitting for it. Here's the 3-1 to Miner. She rips this one off the glove of the first baseman. They're going to go to second and get Barker. Good recovery by Ramey.
0: Really good play. Barker had to freeze. I mean, there was nothing she could have done. She had to stop in her tracks because Ramey dang near caught that ball. But what a heads-up play by Ramey, getting on it quickly. And Barker, I mean, she just got frozen in her tracks. Nothing she could do.
1: All right, Ella Parker digs in. Miner, they didn't even try to make a play at first. So you swap out Barker for Miner at first, who reaches on the fielder's choice. 3-0 Sooners. First pitch to Parker, fouled back. You hear the oohs and ahs from the crowd. She had a cut. Strike one.
0: If you're looking at Ella Parker and her day yesterday, we're talking 1 second of being just a hair later. I mean, she was squaring the ball up every single at bat, and it was winding up at the warning track, but putting good swings on the ball.
1: 0-1 is way outside. One ball and a strike. If we were playing in Los Angeles, she would have hit 3 home runs yesterday. Miners at first with one away. We're in the top of the second inning. Yes, the Sooners are the visitors today. One ball and a strike. Righty brings it home to Ella. That's in the dirt. Really nice job by Hastings, the new catcher.
0: You say that. That's about the most talked about thing on social media right now.
1: Yeah, I know.
0: I actually had people asking me yesterday, so is their fence really that short?
1: Yes. Yes, it is. The 2-1 pitch. Runner goes. Ripped to the right side. In the right field. A base hit. Off to third goes Kai Miner. And, boy, now Parker's caught between first and second. And she'll take second base. Erickson panicked because Miner started a break from third. And aggressive base running puts runners at second and third with one out here in the second.
0: My key sounded very broad, but it played out right here. Fundamental softball. That was a hit and run. Miner going first to third on the ground ball, but here's what I love about it even more. The ground ball to the right side on the hit and run. And then you see the base running. It was deliberate. It was intentional. All right, Ella Parker didn't get hung up between first and second. It was intentional because you knew they had to keep an eye on Kai Miner.
1: First pitch to Gabby Garcia. She swings and fouls it back for strike one. Sooners have a chance to blow this game open. Up 3-0. Runners at second and third. Only one away. Garcia singled and drove in a run in the first. Takes the 0-1 pitch up and away. We've already had two teams make it 3, make it 4 that have punched their tickets to Super Regionals.
0: All SEC teams.
1: Yeah, Georgia beat Clemson 5-0. Texas 7-0 over Baylor. Florida eliminates Georgia Tech and moves on with a 5-2 win, and Alabama rolls USC upstate. 1-1 pitch misses up and in. 2 balls and a strike. Arkansas is about to do so. They're up 8-2 on South Florida after 4. UCF is in an if-necessary game with Florida State after the Seminoles beat them 2-1, but the Knights lead at 2-0 in the top of the third. That one's in the dirt, ball 3. 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
0: Hastings has really done a good job behind the plate. I mean, she's getting worked back there. Hain, a lot of balls in the dirt, and Hastings doing a good job.
1: 3-1 pitch. Missed inside. No. Called strike two. Very delayed strike call from Ron Burkhart. And it's a full count. Cassidy Pickering, who walked her last time up, waits on deck. 3-2 pitch to Gabby Garcia's. Popped up right side. Is it deep enough to score Miner? Catch is made. Miner tags. My gosh, the throw is a good one, but it's not in time. Parker takes third. It's 4-0 Sooners on the sack fly RBI from Gabby Garcia.
0: Fundamental softball. An at-bat before, we got a hit and run, putting the ball on the ground, little ground ball. and then finding a way to push runs across the board in a 3-2 count on a tough pitch. Gabby Garcia on the inner half. It was a strike. She got jammed a little bit, but just doing your job.
1: Powered it up to right field, and Putz made a good throw. First pitch to Pickering is right on the inside corner, strike one.
0: And she had to swing at that pitch because it's been a strike all day.
1: Yeah.
0: Right? I mean, so just understated great at-bat from Gabby Garcia.
1: No balls and a strike with a runner at third. The pitch to Pickering, called strike two. Four runs now for the Sooners on four hits. The 0-2 pitch to Pickering, way up and away.
0: I think one thing that is kind of is a blatant struggle for Michigan pitching, they don't have a really good two-strike pitch. It's that old, literally traditional waste pitch, and it's not really setting anything up.
1: 1-2 is way outside. Two balls and two strikes.
0: And that makes it really tough when that pitch is not really competitive, because now you're 2-2, you got to come back in the strike zone. And if anybody knows that they've got to come back in the strike zone, it's Cassie Pickering.
1: The 2-2 is ripped foul down the first baseline, past Sooner assistant coach Fale Palima Steele. Patty Gasso, in her 32nd season, stands in the third base coach's box. I like the white hoodie they have today.
0: It's sharp.
1: Yeah, it says Oklahoma Sooners beyond the are on the background of an OU red logo. The 2-2 pitch to Pickering almost hit her. Ball three. Four nothing Sooners. We're in the top of the second inning. Ella Parker at third with two away. Sooners had a big two-out RBI from Bella Emmerling in the first. Pickering takes ball four, and here comes Kendall Wells.
0: Expect to see something in motion here to get pick in scoring position with two outs especially. Not a lot to lose here. She gets in scoring position. Great. You got Kendall Wells in the box and an opportunity that for a base knock to put another crooked number on the board. She gets thrown out. You lead off the inning with Kendall Wells. So I would expect to see pick in motion.
1: Boy, that ball had some kind of movement on it. Almost looked like a knuckleball. Strike one.
0: Now, I say that. The last thing you want to do with one of the best home run hitters in the country is take the bat out of her hands. So I say that probably a little bit overzealous.
1: No balls and a strike to Wells, who popped out her last time up. She skies one a mile high to left field. Stevenson gives way to Conway, the center fielder, who makes the catch in left center. And that'll do it for the Sooners in the second. But Oklahoma adds a run, and as we head to the bottom of the second inning, it's 4-0 Sooners. This is Sooner Softball from Learfield.
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1: 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Welcome to the postseason, the regional championship. Today's game sponsor is Homeland. Sooner game day starts at Homeland. 4-0 Sooners. It'll be the 5, 6, and 7 hitters. And already we mentioned the change that had been made behind the plate. So Sydney Hastings will hit here in the spot that Lily Valamont was in to start the game. You didn't even get in that bat. First pitch pops out of the glove of Wells. Very cool to see OU baseball coach Skip Johnson here enjoying the game today. Skip's one of the best, one of my favorite dudes on the planet. Here's the 1-0 pitch, hit foul. Look out on deck, Aaron Hayne. Congrats to OU baseball. Took that series finale yesterday against Tennessee 12-9. Skip loves those as a pitching guy, those 12-9 games.
0: Yeah, that's every pitcher's own personal hell.
1: Dayton LaChance hit 3 home runs yesterday for the Sooners. OU will play Tuesday night against LSU and Hoover. The 1-1 is a little bit low, 2-1. It's a quick turnaround for the SEC tournament, huh?
0: Yes.
1: Finish your season on a Saturday, turn around and play on a Tuesday. Here's the 2-1 pitch. Fouled back, 2-2. Toby Rowland, Chad McKee will be making their way to Hoover to have all the action on the Sooner Radio Network. Hope it's a long stay. Softball is trying to do something similar to what they've created in Hoover, where the SEC championship will shift to Huntsville. 2-2, misses outside, ball 3. Here's my only complaint.
0: Okay.
1: It's a baseball statement.
0: Yeah, I don't like that. I like that it probably holds more. I like that aspect of it.
1: 3-2 pitch is fouled off.
0: I don't like that we are playing the SEC tournament. SEC is the gold standard of college softball right now. Not in a softball stadium. I don't like that part of it.
1: And I honestly think that everyone is so caught up in not wanting to have anything more in Oklahoma.
0: Yeah.
1: 3-2 is swing and a miss. Strike 3, first K of the day for Audrey Lau. 1-1. Here's Aaron Hayne. Everyone is so caught up in worrying about any advantage that Oklahoma gets that they are now putting one of the preeminent softball events of the year in a baseball stadium.
0: Here's my thing, too. If we're having to put the SEC conference tournament in a baseball stadium as the first pitch to Hayne misses a little bit low, that just tells me we need more softball stadiums like Love's Field across the country.
1: Well, we're having one in Shawnee that looks like it's going to be pretty special built here shortly. The 1-0 pitch is hammered deep to left center field. Miner watches it fly out of here. A home run. Heck of a catch by a fan beyond the left center field wall. But Lowry left one up in the zone, and Hayne made her pay. Just a missed spot, and Hayne hammered it. But my word, what a catch. In left center field by a fan that I think has a softball mask on.
0: The fact that he could see to make the catch through that mask. Now, the pitch, rise ball, I talked about this on Friday, wanting to see Lowry really have sharp break.
1: Mm-hmm.
0: That pitch was up in the zone. Had Hayne taken it, it would have been a ball.
1: Right.
0: It was elevated, it was above the belt, but it didn't have explosive break, and Hayne was able to track it.
1: That's the second home run for Hayne in the Norman Regional as Maddie Ramey takes ball 1. This is wild. Michigan lost to Kansas 1-0 in an extra inning game that featured a combined 12 hits between the two teams. Here's the 0-1 foul back. Now, with that being their second hit today, their first home run, that is now 23 hits in the last three games for Michigan. And their 12-10 win over Kansas last night featured three home runs. Well, there's a ball that just misses out.
0: And that's that pitch. I really like that location with two strikes, but that's that pitch I was talking about. Curious to see if where the line is on the outside corner, lefty-lefty, that's a strike, and that's a really good pitch.
1: Got her swinging. Two away. Here's Matty Erickson. So is it a concern over the, I guess, the movement on the rise, or was it where the pitch started on the home run, or was it just a good piece of hitting, which is hard to accept every now and then here?
0: Yeah, I really just feel like, and that pitch on the outside corner to Erickson just misses outside for a ball, but I really feel like the pitch just didn't have really great break on it. It didn't have sharp break. Still, good piece of hitting. That pitch was, I mean, at the letters.
1: There's a rip into right field, a base hit. Parker's going to try it again to throw to first. Oh, just missed. Just missed getting Matty Erickson. A little bit of a better throw would have got her.
0: Yeah, they had her. She gets that throw out of the dirt. They've got her.
1: We haven't had a 9-3 putout in a minute, but that one was right on line to be one. Bottom of the second, 4-1 Sooners. Third hit of the game for the Wolverines, and here is Kylie Carr, the shortstop. First pitch low, ball one.
0: It's a really big out here for Lowry, going after Carr in the 9 slot. You've got Langford standing on deck. Two outs. This is really a huge at-bat for Lowry.
1: 1-0 is in for a strike, 1-1.
0: And if you look, you know, I mentioned Putz's RBI numbers. Mm-hmm. In the 2 slot, what that tells you is the bottom half of the lineup gets on base.
1: Yeah. And there's a looper to right field, racing in is Ella Parker. A diving catch made! Sensational defensive play from Ella Parker. She comes racing in. Full send to make the catch in right field. And Oklahoma holds it to a one-run bottom of the second. We talked with Coach Gasso in the pregame, talked about how good the defense of the Sooners has been. It flexes its muscle to end the second. We head to the third. Oklahoma leads it 4-1. This is Sooner softball from Learfield.
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1: 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We head to the third, Oklahoma on top 4-1. It'll be Dayton Immerling and Ilana Ogbayani in that order. Sooners defense comes up big on that blooper into right field on a sliding play by Ella Parker. Four runs on four hits for the Sooners. Dayton looks to lead it off in a big way. Takes ball one from Hain, low and in the dirt. Abby reached on a fielder's choice her last time up, was stranded at second in the first inning. Wind is still whipping out to right field, not quite as strong as it was earlier. There's strike one.
0: I talked about this yesterday, and here we are again. Abby Dayton in that seven slot leading off an inning. It's rolled around a ton, and she's really been, I say seven, she's in the six today.
1: 1-1 is popped up. Left center field. Boy, there's a little miscommunication, but Stevenson calls off Conway at the last minute to make the catch, and there's 1-1. She's been good there.
0: She has, in that 6-7, and I was looking at my scorebook a little bit off, but she was in the 7 yesterday, but it's amazing to me how much she's rolled around to lead off innings this weekend. It's been a ton.
1: Bella Immerling's 1-for-1 with a couple of runs batted in. Steps to the plate here in the top of the third. First pitch is up high, ball one. Man, we always love to hear where you're listening from. Our third inning shout-outs are brought to you by One Oklahoma, powered by Sooner Sports Properties. Log on today and become a part of our fast-growing community. 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There's ball two high. Nate Dogg and the kids are tuned in from Wyandotte, Oklahoma today. Trey Linda Kerr is in Murr. Sharice down in Austin. Larry in St. Pete, the St. Pete Sooner Den. They're pointing towards the Sooner on deck circle where there was a bat that was leaned against the outside wall. Here comes the 2-0, and that's right down Lindsay for strike one. Always cracks me up the things that an umpire will make sure one bat leaning against the dugout wall was enough to get the attention of Ron Burkhardt, our home plate umpire. 2-1 pitch to Immerling. Popped up behind home plate. That'll get out of play.
0: It's easier to see than the outside corner, I guess.
1: I guess so. Shout out to our buddy Joe Bob Hackney. He's tuned in Lexington. And Lynn is with the whole crew from the Warren Moore basketball tournament. Here comes the 2-2 pitch to Bella Immerling. Got her swinging. Two away. First strikeout by a Michigan pitcher. Well, you'd hate to see the Sooners go three up and three down here after just giving up a run to the Wolverines. So we need Ilana Ogbayani to do something here with two outs.
0: Yeah, and if you go back in that at-bat, that's really the first effective change of speeds that we've seen from Michigan pitching today. But the 2-0 strike right down the middle, that's where you want to see Immerling unload, is the first pitch to Ogbayani is in for called strike one.
1: Ilana was thrown out on a nice play by Gabby Ellis on an attempted bunt. 0-for-1 on the day. Average still at 380 for Ogbayani. There's a pitch that just misses. Ball one. J.O. and Debbie Parker, shout out. Tuned in from Montezuma, Iowa today. Happy birthday to Redhead Sooners mom, who turns 93, in Tisha Mingo. The 1-1 is up high, 2-1. Our buddy Hunter Shepard is tuned in Washington today. How about my Washington Warriors baseball team? 5 straight state championships.
0: Oh, man.
1: Not bad.
0: Not bad.
1: They're pretty good. 2 balls and a strike to Ogbayani. Checked her swing. Didn't matter. Called strike right on that inside edge. 2-2 count. 4-1 Sooners win the top of the third. 4 runs on 4 hits for Oklahoma. Michigan got the solo home run in the bottom of the second, and Ogbayani bounces this one to first. It's going to be a race to the bag, and it's won by Ramey, and that'll do it A 3-up, 3-down inning for the Sooners. We head to the bottom of the third, 4-1 Oklahoma. This is Sooner softball from Learfield.
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1: Welcome back to Norman, Oklahoma. Sooners lead Michigan 4-1 as we head to the bottom of the third inning. Our man Emil Shadid and his family are tuned in from the beach in Florida. Doug Hamilton up in Broken Arrow. How about Chief George Tiger, who sends a boomer from the Tiger Den up in Bristow, Oklahoma. And a big shout out to Allison Dark in Fresno, California. First time check-in. Thank you, Allison. Shout out to my man Bill Haston. You might know him as Bill Hastings, outstanding rider from the Tulsa World. Mark Worley is here at Love's Field. Shelly is back in South Carolina. Susie and Garrett are tuned in to OKC. Colleen is watching in the recliner. Miss Jane Jetson in Dallas. Kendall up in New York. Evan in Oklahoma City. C. Mills in Shawnee. Isaac McGee in Michigan. David and Wendy are tuned in from Venice, Italy. Well, Toby's got us out in North Carolina. Here we go. To the bottom of the third, Jen Rocha is out. Does Coach Rocha have? Looks like she has a... Oh, she's letting the home plate umpire know about the infield shift here as it's the top of the lineup with Indiana Langford. Well done by Chris and the crew over in the game ops area. As Indiana Langford digs in, they play the Indiana Jones theme song. 5 infielders here against Langford, who shows bunt but takes ball 1-1.
0: Telling you, she was trying at some point to get a bunt to the right side in that gap, in that little hole between Lowry, and it would pretty much put the pressure on Ogbayani to take care of it.
1: First, the 1-0 pitch is in for a strike, 1-1. That's found the inside edge. Langford grounded out to the drawn-in Sid Barker in the first, and she bunts this one that foul tips right into the mitt. Strike 2. Keep her off base. That's one of the keys to slowing down the Michigan attack. 1-2. Lefty-lefty matchup, the pitch. Come on, man. What in the world are we doing? 2.
0: I told you it was going to be an issue. You could see it unfolding. As soon as he got his zone established, I'm watching this with a left-handed pitcher mindset going, I'm like, well, that sucks because that pitch is a strike.
1: 2-2 is fouled off. I mean, it was a beautiful pitch right over the outside edge. That looked like strike 3, but there's been a lot of hand-wringing, complaining about the strike zone across all of social media. Many former pitchers taking to the X. The 2-2 pitch here is a little bit low. 3. Full count. 4-1 Sooner lead. We're in the bottom of the third inning. Full count. As the lefty Lowry rocks, fires, slapped to short. Deep in the hole, long throw, got her. And that throw from Garcia was a laser, one away. Here's the dangerous Lauren Putz.
0: It's a huge out. You want to face Lauren Putz in every at-bat without anybody on base. Huge out.
1: Now, I don't know what our home plate umpire is relaying here, but...
0: Defensive shift back.
1: Okay, we didn't notice it with our own eyes. Here's Lauren Putz. First pitch to the lefty Putz, who is dangerous, is low and in ball one. She flied out her last time up to right field. It's fair enough, and it's funny because he told Bonnie Thole, and she kind of threw her hands out and was like, yes
0: I'm aware.
1: They shifted back. Boy, Lowry really trying to work that inside edge, misses with ball two. Now, a dangerous spot for Putz, who has hit 22 home runs this season, has five hits through the first three games, 0 for 1 here today. 2-0. There you go, strike one. Two balls and a strike. You mentioned the Sooners return to their normal defensive positioning, and they're playing straight away. 2-1 pitch. Hard hit to third. Barker's up with it. Little crow hop, throws two away.
0: That's such a good location. Falling behind Putz, two balls and no strikes. Getting the curveball in the outer half and then getting her to chase a drop low and away. It's a really great pitch. Good break through the strike zone.
1: Here's Ella Stevenson. By the way, Shauna is tuned in from right field with the Boots tailgate crew. Our man Shane Sanders, as always, in the house. Rocking some Sooner softball on a Sunday. Here's the first pitch to Ella. Foul back, strike one. Are you ready to handle the shout-outs next weekend? You got it?
0: Yes, I am. But I expect them, okay, I want them to come in just as they do normally.
1: Oh, they will. Don't worry. Okay. It won't be an issue. The 0-1 pitch, swing and a miss, strike two.
0: But I've got to make sure I've got my mind right for it.
1: Don't let Mendez take care of the shout-outs. You'll lose her for the entire game.
0: We'll be shouting out people's dogs.
1: You'll be shouting out someone's cat in Anadarko. No balls and two strikes to Stevenson. The pitch from Lowry. Good 0-2, missed away.
0: No, we've got a game plan. We're ready.
1: All right.
0: Shout-outs, it's happening. So keep them coming.
1: One ball and two strikes. 4-1 Sooners, looking for a 3-up, 3-down inning. The pitch is popped foul down the left side. Is there room for Barker? No. Curtis is watching at home and tuned in. Kevin's out in South Carolina. Jim is in Chesapeake, Virginia. Jeff in La Quinta, California. Lauren and Kelly in Shiprock, New Mexico. Did we mention Sooner Judy's listening while she's at graduation right now? How about that? The 1-2, got her swinging. Inning over. Good job by Audrey Lowry, her third strikeout of the game. 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TFCU is here for you in life and money. We head to the fourth, Oklahoma 4, Michigan 1. This is Sooner Softball from Learfield.
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1: To the fourth we go. Sooner softball presented by Love's Travel Stops, the hard

0: As the Sooners will have the 9-1 and 2 hitters. Overall thoughts, DJ Sanchez, of what you've seen so far from Audrey Lauer?
1: She's been solid. I mean, she's made one mistake, right? And she had to pay for it. But you have to love following up the Sooners going 1-2-3, right? But following that up and going through the toughest part of this Michigan lineup and sitting them down in order to retire the side. So that is how the Sooners stay in control of this ballgame, right? You don't let Michigan have a quick inning and then kind of sneak in with Langford, Putt, Stevenson. And Lowry recognizes that, right? She knows it. She walks into that circle and goes, okay, it's time to elevate one more step here. And we just saw it there in the third.
0: Interview is over. A couple score updates. They've moved to the top of the fourth inning. Grand Canyon U trails Nebraska in a game that's just one zip right now. GCU trying to force an if necessary game. They're in the bottom of the second inning in Durham in the if necessary game, and Duke leads Arizona 1-0. How about Arizona State? 5-1 over Texas A&M in the top of the third. Here it's 4-1 Sooners, and the first pitch to Sid Barker is low, ball one.
1: In College Station, no less.
0: In College Station. Beat them yesterday. Texas A&M had to work their way through the loser's bracket, much like Florida State. Here's the 1-0 pitch to Barker, and that's in for a strike, 1-1. Oklahoma State and Stanford just underway. Man, LSU is making my prediction of Va Tech making a run look really dumb. LSU leads them 6-2 in the sixth. Virginia Tech had a fight for its life to beat Akron. Barker takes that one low. Arkansas is about to advance to a super regional. They lead South Florida 10-2. And UCF giving Florida State all they can handle. Top of the fourth, the Knights lead it 2-1. Two balls and a strike. Up high, 3-0. In the battle to see if Oklahoma can hold on here and win. In the battle to see who will play in Norman next week. St. Mary's and Mississippi State play tonight at 6:30. You heard that right. Oregon was eliminated yesterday. Here's the 3-1 pitch to Barker. Loop to short. Nice play. One away by Carr. That's five straight retired by Aaron Hayne, who has been really good since coming out of the pen.
1: She has.
0: If you didn't watch softball or follow anything after our broadcast yesterday, Texas Tech came back from being down 8-0 down to its last out and beat Ole Miss.
1: I was watching that, and the first person I texted
0: was me.
1: Was you.
0: I mean, unreal. They play at 3 o'clock today. Ole Miss had to fight their way through the loser's bracket, but they'll have to beat Tech twice in order to survive. Here's the 0-1 pitch to the Sooner center fielder, and that's high. Minor on the day is 1-for-2. Doubled and scored a run in the first, reached on a fielder's choice, and scored in the second. How about a good little 3 or 4 spot here for the Sooners in the fourth? Give them a little bit of breathing room. They're up 4-1. Minor rips this one pretty deep to center field. Get out of here, ball. It's a home run from Ty Minor. She launches one deep to center field. And the Sooners take a 5-1 lead. Their first home run of the game is a blast off the bat of the freshman. 5-1 Sooners. She smoked it, golfed it out of here, and Love's Field is alive.
1: The deepest part of the field, in on the hands, low and pretty much dead middle, but she went down and got that pitch.
0: First pitch to Ella Parker is up and in, ball one.
1: I think what I like about it even more, you could see her reset in the swing. She got her foot down and reloaded just a bit, recognized it being a little bit off speed. Such a great piece of hitting.
0: 1-0 pitch is on the inside edge, strike one. For Kai Minor, that's home run number 11 on the season. Team leader now with 17 home runs and 17 doubles and 6 triples. Oh, and I didn't mean to. Check swing grounder back to the circle. Aaron Hayne gloves and gets Ella Parker two away.

0: Connor check swing. Shout out to Jeff, who's tuned in Odessa, Texas today. Danny and Cheryl at home in Enid. Paula, Woody, and Waldo and Tyron, Tryon, Oklahoma. Bruce and Kathy in Birmingham. The Dillinghams and their two dogs are synced up in South Haven, Michigan. And the Lees in Cedar Park, Texas. Here we go. Gabby Garcia takes strike one. Gabby on the day is one for one with two runs batted in. She scored a run. Singled and drove in the first run of the game, and then a sac fly RBI in the second. 5-1 Sooners. The 0-1 ripped down the first baseline foul.
1: You can really see Hayne, and you already talked about it, Plank, that she's been pretty solid since entering the circle. But she's really starting to mix speeds, and you can see the Sooners a little bit out front. We saw the check swing from Ella Parker. Kai Miner reloaded and sent it a mile right back where it came from, but she's really working on the inner part of the plate and then shifting speeds.
0: 0-2 is ripped into right field. It's a base hit by Garcia. They're going to try to throw to first, but no chance. Sixth hit of the game for the Sooners. Second of the game for Gabby Garcia. And a two-out opportunity for Cassidy Pickering. Oh, we heard from Curtis, who's got us locked in. Gunny is listening while mowing the yard today. Gator is tuned in Coppell, Texas. Angie Holse had to leave the game early for a wedding, but has us locked in. And Roger and Sharon are tuned in Paris, Texas. Picks looking for her first hit of the game. Takes ball one outside, but she's reached both times. Did they rule that a walk or a hit by pitch?
1: She's got hit by pitch and a walk.
0: Okay. One ball and no strikes. That win now picks up, howling out to right field. The 1-0 is in for a strike, 1-1. Five runs now for the Sooners on six hits. One ball and a strike to the Sooner DP. Swings and pops it up. Left side. Boy, this could be trouble. Racing over, though, back into the dirt. In the field of play is the third baseman, Erickson, to make the catch. And that'll do it for the Sooners in the fourth. But Oklahoma gets a run back. And as we head to the bottom of the fourth inning, it's 5-1 Sooners. This is Sooner softball from Learfield.
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0: 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And Sooner Softball is also brought to you by OG&E. OG&E, we energize life. Along with DJ Sanchez, I'm Chris Plank. Sooners looking to join a list of teams who have already advanced to the Super Regionals. That includes Arkansas, who beat South Florida today 10-2. Alabama swept through the Tuscaloosa Regional, beating USC upstate 9-0. Texas shut out Baylor 7-0. Kind of a controversial play in that first inning that could have changed that game. But regardless, good job by Tegan Kavan and the Horns. Georgia shut out Clemson 5-0 to advance. Florida swept through the Gainesville Regional. They won 5-2. And Duke is trying to work their way through the loser's bracket. They lead Arizona 2-0 after beating the Wildcats earlier today 8-6. Florida State and UCF are now tied at 2 in the bottom of the fourth inning. I've been keeping tabs on this Grand Canyon-Nebraska game. It's both matchups between these two teams have been pitcher's duels.
1: Nebraska hasn't put up a lot of runs in the regional. I mean, that game gets late with Grand Canyon having them within a run or two. That could get a little bit interesting.
0: Boy, that South Dakota run was something else in the Lincoln Regional as Janessa Conway will lead things off. 5-1 Sooners here. Lefty-lefty matchup. Bounce to the right side. Foul. Emmerling made the play as the ball hopped over the bag and stepped on first, but it had just turned right to go foul. Maybe a chance to charge it, but the play was made, unfortunately, in foul territory. The 0-1 pitch is in for strike two.
1: Yeah, I think she kind of sat back on it a bit, but that thing like dog-legged over the bag. It was kind of weird.
0: Like one of my drives. Swing and a miss. Oh, she just got a piece of it to stay alive. Shout out to our buddy Stephen York and his wife Bridget that are tuned in Choctaw. Our man Okie Phil did check in and say that the umpires are required to make sure that they notify every position change that happens. There's a bouncer to the right side again. This time, Emmerling, as it almost hits the bag, makes the play and goes to first, one away. So whenever the Sooners, as ridiculous as it seems to mention that they've moved, the home plate umpire is required to let the official scorer know, but he always points to the PA booth, which is not the official scorer for the game. Here's Sydney Hastings, who came in to catch in the second inning. She takes ball one a little bit low and away.
1: Did we just get told to leave the umpires alone and let them do their job?
0: Yeah, I blocked Okie Phil's number, so I don't have to deal with any more of that. One ball and no strikes with the Sooners up 5-1 in the bottom of the fourth inning. Here's the 1-0. Hit hard to second. Nice play by Ogbayani. Throws the first, two away. And here's Erin Hain, who homered her last time up.
1: Lowry's just rolling and just really hitting some good spots, keeping the ball down. Speaking of, as Hain steps into the box, but really starting to keep the ball low, knee and below, and letting her infield work for her.
0: Two away. First pitch to Hain is hit hard towards the 5-6 hole. Deep. Garcia throws a hop. What a play by Emmerling on the scoop. A quick 1-2-3, bottom of the fourth. And Audrey Lowry's cooking, and the defense is flexing behind her. We head to the Hal Smith Restaurant Group fifth inning. Oklahoma 5, Michigan 1. This is Sooner Softball from Learfield.
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0: 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And if you're hungry, let's head to Brahms after the game for a bacon cheeseburger and a milkshake made with Brahms A2 Fresh Milk, proud partner of OU Athletics. Sooner Softball, as always, is presented by Love's Travel Stops, the heart of the highway. And today's game sponsor, our postseason game sponsor, is Homeland. Sooner Game Day starts at Homeland. Along with DJ Sanchez, I'm Chris Plank. Our producer back in the Learfield studios is Brian Williams, who has done an outstanding job. It's Wells, Dayton, and Emmerling for the Sooners, who lead it 5-1 as we head to the Hal Smith Restaurant Group fifth inning. How about a bloop, a bloop, a bloop, and a blast, and let's set it up to get out of here early. What do you say?
1: I'm here for it.
0: Kendall Wells is due. She is 0-2 on the day, takes ball one high. Sooners, if they can hold on here, up 5-1, will await the winner of St. Mary's and Mississippi State. The Gaels will have to beat Mississippi State twice. Wells gets under one, and she pops up to shallow left field. Carr, the shortstop, ranges out a few steps into the outfield grass, makes the catch, one away. 0-3 day for Kendall Wells. They've moved to the bottom of the fourth inning in Tallahassee. UCF has taken a 4-2 lead on Florida State. Not that. Florida State has worked its way all the way back to force an if-necessary game, but they're in trouble. First pitch to Abby Dayton hits her. She rips off the Evo shield, throws it towards the Sooner dugout, lets out a yell, and jogs down to first.
1: Abby Dayton wears it, just grazing the side of her arm, and she gets completely amped up. It was awesome. Tosses the bat, but as it got her, the ball actually got her on the Evo shield. It Abby didn't realize it.
0: Fouled back by Emmerling on a big swing, first pitch, strike one.
1: She was getting ready to get the getting the dugout fired up, and she had to retreat back and pick up all of her things before she could be on her way.
0: Emmerling is 1-2 on the day. The 0-1 pitch to the Sooner first baseman. That's nasty. Strike two.
1: Yeah, Haynes, like, got kind of, she's got the spin. She doesn't throw very hard, but she has started pulling that off speed out, and it's been tough to adjust, but Haynes has not been bad in this game.
0: No balls and two strikes up high.
1: I am really surprised, and this would sound so ridiculous 6-7 years ago, but Michigan does not have anybody that throws it real hard.
0: It's weird, isn't it?
1: Yeah.
0: Here's the 1-2. Fouled off.
1: And I say that because 7-8 years ago, there weren't many people walking around throwing 70 miles an hour.
0: Right.
1: We see it all the time now. Staffs have multiple arms that are pumping the gun at 70 miles an hour. That didn't used to be a thing. I mean, Kalani Ricketts was one of the only people throwing that hard.
0: 1-2 is hit hard down the right side, but well out of play.
1: And I'm just surprised to see Michigan doesn't have someone that can get, I mean, all of, and I say this, all of their pitchers are throwing low 60s. And not to say that that's anything to scoff at by any means, but I'm just surprised to see that they don't have someone, you know, throwing 65 plus.
0: Here's the 1-2 to Emmerling. Fouls this one back towards us.
1: It'll happen one day.
0: That one hit the overhang and came back down in the front row.
1: We'll get to make a play one day.
0: It'll happen next week and when I'm not here.
1: Oh.
0: protect the equipment at all costs.
1: I will. Well, not at the cost of my nails or anything.
0: No, of course not. Protect those first.
1: If it does happen, I'm going to lie and say it didn't.
0: That's right. Emmerling pops this one back as well. That overhang is a little bit tricky here at Love's Field behind home plate. We've seen it be kind of constant across the sport. Ball can come back and hit the front edge of that and shoot right back down to the stands. So head on a swivel. Here's the 1-2 pitch to Emmerling. She rips it into left field, a base hit. An open spot between short and third. We call it the 5-6 hole. And Emmerling rips it right there. First and second, one away for Ogbayani.
1: You're talking about Hain using the changeup. Emmerling, that pitch wasn't just off speed, it was also outside. And you could see her. She was early, but still finding enough. I mean, that was just pure muscled.
0: Chaney Helton be called upon to pitch run here. Emmerling debriefing with Ogbayani. And we'll have a trip to the circle from Jennifer Brundage. What do you think the message is here to Aaron Hain, who, again, has been really good, but now this is the second opportunity, maybe even in the case of Ogbayani. Yeah, Ogbayani the second opportunity for this Sooner lineup to see her.
1: Yeah, I think hitting spots, I just mentioned it, it was a really good off-speed pitch to Emmerling, but it was a little elevated in the zone. You get that down, Emmerling rolls over that and it's an out. So just being a little bit more deliberate with that spot, but going after Ogbayani and Barker here has got to be key. You've got one out, runners at first and second. Throw a ground ball here. Find a way to not roll this back over to Kai Miner, because if that happens, this could get out of hand real quick. But I feel like Jennifer Brundage just told her, go after Ogbayani in the box. We've got to attack whoever we see in the nine hole. We've got to find a way to work out of this right here and go after these next two hitters.
0: Good call, whoever we see in the nine hole, because Lexi McDaniel has moved into the on-deck circle. Bonnie Thole jumps out of the Michigan dugout and immediately is trying to get the attention of putts in right field to shift her more towards right center. First pitch to Ogbayani is ripped. Deep to center field. It's over the head of Conway. Off the wall. Here comes Dayton. She'll score on the RBI double from Ilana Ogbayani. That was smoked to center field. It's 6-1 Sooners.
1: Right as Michigan head coach Bonnie Tholzen outside of the dugout, adjusting the outfield, bringing them in just a hair. Hain. I just said it, right? Hit a spot, get the ball down. We're starting to see her pitches elevate. And Ogbayani, that was big time. You saw an outfield playing pretty much medium to shallow depth and absolutely burned them.
0: They brought the center fielder, Conway, in. They moved putts more towards right center field. And Ogbayani smoked it over the head of the center fielder, Conway. It's an RBI double, and here comes the freshman Lexi McDaniel to pinch hit for the Sooners. 6-1 Oklahoma. Opportunity to blow this game wide open for the freshman in the top of the fifth inning. First pitch, she'll take low, ball one. Chaney Helton, the pinch runner at third. Ilana Ogbayani stands at second. That wind is as strong blowing out to right field as it's been all day long. Here's the 1-0, and that's high, 2-0. Top of the lineup, Kai Miner waits on deck. Six runs now on 8 hits for the Sooners. Here comes the 2-0 to McDaniel. Ooh, that drops in for a strike. 51 miles an hour.
1: That's a really good take on the 2-0. McDaniel's not on time for that. Two balls and no strike. She's sitting hard, so that's a good take.
0: She tries to swing at it. Might have been a pop-up.
1: Probably would have been.
0: The 2-1 pitch. Wow, that's destroyed foul.
1: Pitch destroyed foul down the left field line, hooked. Now I just said she wasn't on time for the off-speed. Now you better get on time for the off-speed because it's coming.
0: Two balls and two strikes.
1: If you're Lexi McDaniel right now, you're fouling off anything hard because you're sitting just a little bit late. Hayne has gone to that changeup so much, I'd expect to see her do it here.
0: The 2-2 to McDaniel misses low and away, full count. Full count here, second and third, 6-1 Sooners. The pitch to the freshman, misses outside, ball four, bases loaded for Ky Minor.
1: I said the changeup was going to be there, and there it was. What a good at-bat by Lexi McDaniel. I would expect to see Barker re-enter here.
0: And I think we're going to see a pitching change. Barker does indeed re-enter to run. All kinds of activity. Players running out of the Michigan dugout, sprinting towards the bullpen. Slowly making her way towards home plate umpire Ron Burkhart is Bonnie Thole. Patty Casso will bring all the Sooners over, the base runners. Welcome to Norman. Hey, welcome to the jungle indeed, right? Love's Field is hopping as Oklahoma leads it 6-1. The bases are loaded with only one out, and we'll have a pitching change. We'll tell you about the new Michigan pitcher when we come back in 60 seconds. This pitching change timeout is brought to you by Love's Travel Stops, the heart of the highway. This is Sooner Softball from Learfield.
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0: What a situation for Haley Ferguson to step into. The righty out of Fairborn, Ohio, is making her second appearance of the weekend and only her second appearance in the month of May for Michigan. She went two innings, gave up two hits and a run last night in the win over Kansas. But she has not been a part of the rotation from the Big Ten tournament to the latter part of April. This is just her second appearance since April 25th. 6-1 Sooners. First pitch to Ky Minor with the bases loaded as a strike.
1: Yeah. Ferguson, first pitch, finding the strike zone. Bases loaded here. You can see the Michigan infield in a bit. That's a little dangerous place to be playing.
0: 0-1. Miner turns on one and fouls it down the first baseline.
1: And I totally agree with the why. I mean, you've got to prevent runs at this point, so I get it. I'm not saying they shouldn't be in, but Ky Minor has been smoking everything she has seen today.
0: Ky is 2-for-3 with a double, a home run, and she reached on a fielder's choice. She's scored 3 times and has driven in 1 run. The home run was number 11 on the season. The 0-2 is grounded to first. There'll be a play at the plate. The throw is on time, but no chance to get Minor. Wow. That's the second really nice play by Ramey at first with the bases loaded, and there's 2 away for Ella Park. 6-1 Sooners. Parker bats with Ogbayani now at third, Barker at second, and Kai Minor at first. Elle is one for two on the day, and she's been so close to leaving the yard all weekend. First pitch way outside, ball one. Gabby Garcia waits on deck. Michigan trying to stay alive in this. Second time the Sooners have loaded the bases here today. Here's the 1-0 to the Sooner right fielder. That's a little bit out, ball two. No place to put her with Garcia, who's two for three on the day with a couple of runs batted in waiting on deck. What an opportunity here for Parker.
1: Good hitter's count. No place to put her, but good time to be anticipating to take a hack here.
0: The 2-0 almost hit her, ball three. Green light, 3-0?
1: I was thinking it for a minute. I mean, why not?
0: The pitch to Parker. She'll take strike one on a pitch that was a little bit in.
1: I think Parker may have had the green light 3-0, right? I mean, but the only reason she has it at will is because you trust her enough to kind of understand that that pitch, if you're going to take a hack, you at the very least better hit a single. It better be.
0: Bases loaded, walk, ball four. 7-1 Sooners as Parker takes one low and away. By any means. Here comes Gabby Garcia and chalk up RBI number 63 on the season for Parker. Barker is now at third, Minor at second. Parker on the walk is at first, and here's Gabby Garcia.
1: That is the fifth walk on the day from Wolverine pitching. Add in two hit by pitches, seven free passes from Michigan delivered today. It's only the fifth.
0: Well, let's see if Garcia can add to her fantastic day. Two for two with a couple of runs batted in and a run scored. First pitch swinging and pops it up. Right field, putts is under it, makes the catch. That'll do it for the Sooners in a two-run fifth. Damage done, but could have been more. Michigan's got to feel like they averted some disaster there. And as we head to the bottom of the fifth inning, Oklahoma's lead is now 7-1. This is Sooner Softball from Learfield.
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0: We have our first Super Regional matchup set. As we welcome you back to Love's Field, we're in the bottom of the fifth inning, pardon me. Oklahoma leads it 7-1. LSU has advanced out of the Baton Rouge Regional after getting knocked out in the first round last year. It'll be LSU and Alabama in Tuscaloosa next weekend. Quite the rivalry there.
1: Yeah.
0: What do we have? Every single team that's moved on so far is out of the SEC, all six of them?
1: Right now, this is shaping up to literally be the Super Regional SEC Tournament.
0: Mm-hmm. Ole Miss has got to win two today to really help that. let's see here. Texas could play A&M, though A&M is in big trouble. Really, for the rest of college softball, you are a fan of that potential Lincoln Super Regional if Nebraska can hold on against GCU.
1: The Alabama-LSU matchup, you talked about that being a rivalry, but I remember, gosh, this was 2012, 2013.
0: First pitch to lefty Matty Ramey is a bunt that's right out in front of the plate. Out to make it is Wells. Throws to first. One quick out.
1: When Pat Murphy, head coach at Alabama, left Alabama to go to LSU to take the head job, was...
0: He was introduced, right?
1: He was. He did an entire presser in purple and gold and said he was bringing the first SEC national championship to LSU.
0: First pitch swinging by Matty Erickson is fouled off strike one.
1: And about 48 hours later, was back in Tuscaloosa. I love Pat Murphy. That matchup just makes me giggle because of that whole ordeal.
0: No, it kind of shows you where the sport is nowadays as the 0-1 pitch is popped up right side again, but that's well out of play. Because Glenn Moore was at LSU.
1: Yep.
0: And winning. And left to go to Baylor.
1: Yes, and has had a tremendous career at Baylor.
0: Yeah.
1: I mean, Glenn Moore took Baylor from a program that no one knew about. The pitch, the 0-2 spouled off. But to making Women's College World Series appearances, winning the Big 12, you know, back at the time. You know, Baylor struggled a little bit here as of late, but Glenn Moore has been unbelievable. And Brittany Sneed has been his pitching coach in there forever, LSU grad.
0: Yeah. The 0-2 pitch, I like that spot, misses low. One ball, two strikes. No defensive shifts for the Sooners. Barker, who had been pinch hit for, but then re-entered to run, is back in the game at third. Garcia at short, Ogbayani at second, Emmerling at first. The 1-2 is hit to that right side. Nice job by Ogbayani. Ranging to her left. Gloves throws, two away.
1: It's the angle of that for Ogbayani. I mean, making something that with many defenses is a single into right field look routine. That looks like a routine play. And it is. It is when you have good middle infielders like Ogbayani and Gabby Garcia. That is routine. But I just love watching that unfold. So smooth, so simple.
0: Jen Roach is going to walk out and chat with Audrey Lowry.
1: Alyssa Parker to the circle. What do you think?
0: Oh, Abby Dayton, just as I look down to the dugout, tried to start the wave, and it's a pretty solid job by 16 in left field. I had some fans that were freaking out because Alyssa Parker wasn't introduced with the starting lineup, but I had seen her. Abby Dayton got a little bit anxious and restarted it. Jen Roach is going to take the long walk back to the Sooner dugout.
1: The only reason I thought we may have seen it is I saw Coach Gasso come out of the dugout. Now, usually when there's a pitching change, Coach Gasso is the one that goes to the
0: That's
1: circle.
0: Right. Well, and here comes Patty Gasso.
1: Yep.
0: And she's got the lineup card out, and that'll do it. Wait, listen to this crowd for Audrey Lowry.
1: And as it should be, they were buying some time.
0: Yeah, they wanted to get on list a little bit more work. I'm going to tell you guys something. I fight with a lot of you. Go ahead. No?
1: Is that Kirsten Deal?
0: It is. KD's going to come in and pitch. Listen to the crowd for Audrey Lowry as she'll check out here in the bottom of the fifth inning with the Sooners up 7-1. There she goes. What a job. I fight with a lot of you about pitching. Everyone panics when we give up a run. Everyone freaks out when you allow two runs. But this pitching staff has been excellent. In an era where hitting is king, we'll keep it here for this pitching change as Kirsten Deal will get an opportunity in the Norman Regional Championship to pitch to the nine-hole hitter, Kylie Carr, as Audrey Lowry will leave after having retired nine straight hitters, allowing just three hits, and the only run was a solo home run in the second.
1: Yeah.
0: Solid outing for Audrey Lowry.
1: Solid outing. And more than that, just what we got from Lowry on the whole weekend, right?
0: Right.
1: And seeing just the efficiency. I like using that word, but I feel like that's the best way to describe it. But really good, sharp movement from Lowry. She made one mistake. And you know what? You walk away giving up one run in the regionals, pretty solid. But Lowry looks good, about as good as I feel like we've seen her here down the stretch.
0: The true gold carder has checked in. The goldiest of gold card listener from Arturo's Bar and Grill in Nuevo Progreso, Mexico. Sipping on cervezas and cheering on the Sooners. Nina's in New York. Eagle Nikki and Jay Bird are tuned in Sand Springs. Thank you all for finding Sooners softball as Kirsten Deal will check in for the Sooners, and she'll face the lefty Kylie Carr. First pitch from Deal is in, a little bit low, ball one. Looked pretty good. This is Deal's first appearance for the Sooners since April 26th. The lefty-lefty matchup. As the 1-0 pitch is popped up in the left field, Abby Dayton is under it, makes the catch. And that's a quick 1-2-3, bottom of the fifth inning, and a cool moment for Kirsten Deal. 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We head to the sixth, 7-1 Sooners. 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
0: 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For the Sooners, it'll be Pickering, Wells, and Date leading it 7-1 as we head to the sixth inning along with DJ Sanchez. I'm Chris Plank. Shout out to our guys, Robbie DeRossett, who's listening in on their drive back from Buffalo River, and all of you who have your ears on here inside Love's Field. We are grateful on what's been a windy, warm, but so far with the way the bats have responded and the staff has spun it, great day to be a Sooner.
1: Absolutely. Great day to be a Sooner against, again, I said this yesterday in the route of Kansas. This is a good Michigan team.
0: Yeah. First pitch to Pickering is a little bit in, ball one.
1: And we're going to continue to have that conversation because it's postseason. Anyone who's playing today is a solid team that can beat anybody on any given day. But the Sooners have been in complete control of this regional.
0: By the way, Alyssa Parker has moved into the on-deck circle. Here's the 1-0 pitch to Pickering. That's right on that inside edge. Pickering has reached twice, was hit by a pitch, walked, and popped out to third in the fourth. 7-1, Oklahoma leads it, one win away from hosting a super regional next weekend. Here's the 1-1, way outside to him. I think it was Thursday, Friday, Saturday when we played Florida State 2 years ago. They pick one or two regionals to be our supers to be Thursday, Friday, Saturday. Here's the 2-1, inside ball three. Usually two, so you can have an early afternoon and an evening game.
1: I'm not anticipating a Thursday.
0: Yeah. If it would have been OU and Oregon, maybe. But, you know, with Mississippi State or St. Mary's, now we got time. What's going on here? Our home plate umpire kind of walked towards the Michigan dugout, Ron Burkhardt, and whatever it was, it's settled now. 3-1 pitch headed home to Cassidy Pickering is in for strike two. If I were to guess on the, because they want big ratings for the Thursday, Friday games, and I think ESPN, there's no rhyme or reason to it, but the 3-2 pitch is bounced foul. I would say there's a really good chance Alabama-LSU could be one of those Thursday games.
1: And that's also, I mean, close as far in comparison to some others as far as travel. It's not, you're not having to send someone halfway across the country for that as quick. And those have been named immediately already. Yeah. So I think that that's a good call.
0: 3-2 is popped up on the infield. Racing in is the first baseman, Ramey, to make the catch 1-1.
1: Yeah, I think that's a good call.
0: We have our second super regional matchup that has been set in the Knoxville Regional. Tennessee has eliminated Virginia. So we will head to Knoxville for Tennessee and Georgia. So two super set, two SEC matchups. Here's Alyssa Parker to pinch hit here for Kendall Wells. Wells has been 0-for-3 on the day, and Patty Gasso said, let's give another freshman a shot here. And maybe rest Kendall Wells a little bit behind the plate.
1: Agree. I think it would not surprise me to see Emmerling go in behind the plate, leave Parker in Wells' spot. That would give her the opportunity as well to potentially go to the circle at any point.
0: First pitch to Parker is a strike. Or if not, to start the potential bottom of the sixth inning of the circle, right?
1: Yes. So a lot of options here with the way that Coach Gasso has this lineup set up. Starting Barker in the DP, or excuse me, starting Pickering in the DP spot and making some defensive shifts.
0: 0-1, Parker checks her swing on a pitch well out of the zone, a ball and a strike.
1: And we could, I'm not saying that's what's going to happen, but you can see with Parker being shifted into Kendall Wells' spot, I can definitely see Emmerling potentially going behind the plate. Although, Kendall Wells is suited up. So, we'll see.
0: One ball and a strike to the freshman from Cola. There's strike two on a pitch that looked really low. One ball and two strikes. Fans are letting Burkhardt have it.
1: Could also just quit trying to overanalyze it and just call it a good old-fashioned pinch hit.
0: 11 home runs for Parker this year. She fouls that one down the first baseline right off the cap of the bat. Yeah, I guess it could be, right?
1: Yeah.
0: I mean, what fun is that, though? What fun is just a straight-up pinch hitter? Got to have more to it.
1: We're just programmed that it usually is.
0: One ball and two strikes. Abby Dayton waits on deck. 7-1, the Sooners lead it. We're in the sixth, the pitch. A little bit low, 2-1. 2-2, excuse me. No one's left early. They're enjoying every moment of Sooner softball in the regional championship. On a gorgeous day in Norman, here comes the 2-2 pitch, almost hit her, ball three. Full count with nobody on and one out. OU would need two here in the sixth to put this game in run rule territory. The 3-2 pitch popped up. Right side, who's got it? First baseman Ramey calls for it. And that's back-to-back pop-outs to first. And here's Abby Dayton.
1: I'll say this. I mean, seven runs put on the board. Been quite a few runners left on base. But a lot of outs just popped up on the infield or kind of shallow fly balls. A lot of outs in the air today. A little bit out on the front foot.
0: Two outs. See if Abby Dayton can't get her first hit of the day. She's 0 for 2. She shows bunt. Nearly gets... Oh!
1: That's not a strike.
0: Nearly gets hit by the pitch, and it's called strike one. A lot of Sooner fans not happy, in case you can't tell about that one. No balls and one strike. Dayton takes strike two.
1: Now, to be fair, that one has been a strike since the first pitch of the ballgame. The one before it was way too far inside. I still don't know. I'm not mad at that call. It's been a strike all day. But I can at least say, well, that's been there. I will say Burkhart is completely ignoring the pitch clock. That should be a ball. Yeah.
0: The Michigan dugout stepped out and said something. Then time was given with the pitch clock that had pretty much expired.
1: Well, and Coach Jim Brundage is in the dugout giving signals.
0: 0-2 is bounced back to the circle. Easy play. The throw retires the Sooners. Three up, three down for the second time here today.
1: But I think they're having a watch problem. She's over there flashing numbers for pitch calling.
0: She'll be kind of wiping her chest, too. Whatever it is, it was not a good top half of the sixth for the Sooners. But we head to the bottom half, 7-1 Oklahoma. This is Sooner softball from Learfield.
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0: Shout out to my buddy Brian. He's tuned in up on the in Tulsa. The Varsity app has it synced up with the TV today. No change. Well, let me check that now. Alyssa Parker is into the game, but she's playing first.
1: And Emmerling has moved in behind the plate. So we weren't crazy.
0: Just a little bit of, I guess, mobility now for Patty Gasso and a little bit of rest for Kendall Wells. Bella Emmerling skipped the throw down to second. So with Oklahoma up 7-1, we head to the bottom of the sixth inning. Kirsten Deal back in for the Sooners. I think what you want to see more than anything else here is a quick 1-2-3 inning, right?
1: Absolutely, especially Deal getting to face the top half of this lineup. This is the most potent part of the Michigan lineup, but you've got two lefties here to start the inning for Deal. But I think the biggest thing that I want to see for Deal, and you know, I she hasn't had an appearance since April, but here's what we know about Coach Gasso and the way she manages her staff during postseason.
0: Indiana Langford pops up the bunt. Oh, nearly a spectacular play behind home plate on the diving attempt by Emmerling, just out of her reach, strike one.
1: But the way that this pitching staff is going to be managed throughout Supers and the Women's College World Series matchups, we may see Kirsten Deal come into a game to face one batter, right? And same thing with anybody in this pitch on this pitching staff, and that's part of why I think we're seeing Deal in the circle today.
0: Indiana Langford is 0-2, and she tried to lay down a bunt on the 0-1 pitch and missed it. Strike two.
1: And it wouldn't shock me to see someone else maybe in this inning, in the seventh, just to get the pitchers in that mindset of when it's your matchup and it's your time, you go.
0: 0-2. Ooh, just missed. Maybe a little bit up. So, again, they've gone five infielders the entire game with Langford at the plate.
1: Say this, Langford has shown bunt the first and second strike of every single at-bat, and it has not been anywhere close.
0: Well, there's another really good pitch. Maybe a little bit out from Deal. Two balls and two strikes. They move to the top of the seventh in Lincoln. Nebraska up one zip, but Grand Canyon U has a runner on base with one away. Two balls and two strikes here. Sooners up 7-1. That's fouled off. Well, I'll say this much. Patty Gasso told us in the pregame show that she was driving around and heard Welcome to the Jungle by Guns N' Roses, and it got her fired up. And it's become the intro song for the Sooners, and it's fitting here today. There's another foul ball.
1: Hot take. I think Coach is more of a Slash fan than an Axl fan.
0: Maybe so. Do you think she would know who Slash is if you asked her?
1: I'm going to ask her. Our first question of the postgame, Slash or Axl, Coach?
0: Two balls and two strikes.
1: And at that point, she tells me to take my phone and go home.
0: Coach's early 2000 wrestling knowledge is pretty good, too. Two balls and two strikes. The pitch, swing and a miss. Good job, Kirsten Deal. That is 11 straight retired by Sooner pitchers, and there's one away. I'm going to bring Lauren Putz to the plate. Got to be careful here. GCU is down to its last out. Nebraska trying to become the first non-SEC team to punch its ticket to the Supers. First pitch to Putz is fouled off. Lauren Putz has been unstoppable here in this regional until today. Knock on wood for now. She's 0-2. Seven runs on eight hits for the Sooners. Michigan a run on just three hits. No balls and a strike. Pitch from Deal. Just missed low and away.
1: I like that location. It's good to see Deal keeping the ball down.
0: That is one area where Kirsten Deal has kind of struggled. Here's the 1-1 is up in the zone, and there's a ball that's called a strike on the inside edge because it's been a strike all day.
1: I was going to say, he better call that a strike.
0: One ball, two strikes, one away. We're in the bottom of the sixth inning, 7-1 Sooners. Here's the 1-2, just low. By the way, we do have our first non-SEC team to advance to the Super Regionals. Arizona State will travel to Austin next week after knocking out Texas A&M. Congrats to the Sun Devils.
1: Does Arizona State even go home? And they just stay?
0: 2-2, fouled off. We opened the season in, where is that, Tempe or Tucson? I get them
1: Tempe.
0: Tempe, yeah. We opened the season out of Tempe. And boy, Brown was fantastic in the circle, Kinsey Brown. But
1: I almost say that as a serious question. I mean, they're already in College Station.
0: Short little trip to Austin. School's out. Why not? Here comes the 2-2. Bounced back to the circle. What a play by Deal. Throws to first. Two away. Deal sheds the mask.
1: I just love seeing the joy and the smiles. It's been a second since we've seen Deal in the circle and just kind of have that feeling of throwing free.
0: Patty Gasso makes the walk to the circle. What do you anticipate here?
1: We're going to see a shift. And again, I think that this is exactly what I talked about.
0: Patty Gasso with her arm around Kirsten Deal. This is a big moment for her.
1: But get your matchup mindset on coming out of the bullpen at any given moment. And there's Berzon.
0: Sydney Berzon has not thrown yet in the regional. The crowd's going to love this as Katie comes off. She's a fan favorite.
1: And Katie was called upon to throw to the lefties.
0: It's got to be a weird feeling for Sydney Burzon. Last year, she had to shoulder the load and a lot of the criticism when LSU was eliminated in the first round, didn't even get a chance to play against Nebraska in that Baton Rouge Regional.

0: Sydney Berzon will make her first appearance of the Norman Regional. Berzon has really started to find her groove late in the season. Overall, 57 in the third innings. She is 6-2 with a 2.69 earned run average. So Sydney Berzon will be called upon here to try to get the Sooners. I mean, what has been an incredible run for the pitching since the third inning. That is 12 straight retired. And the first pitch to Ella Stevenson from Berzon is a strike. Seven runs on eight hits for Oklahoma. They lead it 7-1. Here comes the 0-1. Bounce back to Berzon. Drops it, picks it up, throws, inning over. Smooth. 13 straight, retired by Sooner pitchers. And we head to the seventh. Oklahoma in control, leading it 7-1. This is Sooner softball from Learfield.
1: This is Kai Miner with OU Softball.
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0: Back to work for Haley Ferguson for the Michigan Wolverines. Sooners in control. They lead it 7-1. OU will obviously play seven here for the first time this weekend. But DJ Sanchez, I know everyone wants a run rule win. Good for Coach to be able to get some time in the circle for Kirsten Deal, for Sid Berzon, and a plate appearance for an Alyssa Parker, some time out in the field. I think it's good.
6: Agree. We've even heard Coach talk about that. You know, when you have these five-inning games, it jumps on you quickly.
0: Right.
6: And you don't get the opportunity to get some of your players in the game. It is invaluable for Sydney Berzon and Kirsten Deal to get time in the circle. Alyssa Parker, same thing. I'm just being able to get that postseason feel under your belt, and I'm going to continue to say it with this pitching staff, coming out of the bullpen, even if it's only to throw to one or two batters, it's huge because it's going to happen again through the rest of the postseason.
0: Here's Bella Emmerling. First pitch is a little bit in, ball one. Nebraska has advanced to the Super Regionals. They'll await the winner of Oklahoma State. Stanford, Cowgirls lead that game in the bottom of the third inning right now, 2-1.
6: In Oklahoma State, Nebraska, super is very interesting to me.
0: 1-0 into Emmerling is strike one.
6: I think those teams are very similar.
0: Yeah, me too. And you have the whole Ruby Malin story.
6: Yes.
0: Ruby Malin's from Omaha, Nebraska. The claims of never being recruited by Nebraska is always interesting. The 1-1 is popped up on the infield. Who's got it? Nobody. It hits, and it's a... Oh, they're going to say foul ball. But she challenged... Patty Gasso's... You can't challenge a foul ball. That's a fair ball, right?
6: Coach is saying that it hit off, that she touched it.
0: Now they're going to debate and argue. Let's watch the replay. It was popped up, and...
6: She's saying it went right off the shoulder.
0: That's going to be tough.

0: The catcher came out, Hastings, to try to make a play on a little looper, and it hit in foul in fair territory. It almost looked like she touched it, but apparently it did not, and you cannot review a foul ball. They would have called it fair. Michigan could have challenged it, but
1: coach is
0: wearing out the third base umpire right now, Kaylee Young.
1: You talk about fair or foul. What a mistake by Michigan.
0: Good question.
1: Like,
0: I was thinking back to the A&M game whenever the Sooners had the dropped pop-up, and you were yelling, don't touch it, don't touch it, and it rolled foul. Now, they got lucky. But, I mean, immediately Michigan went and tried to touch that ball, which blew me away. But it is going to be a foul ball. A missed call, it appears, by the umpires, and a 1-2 count to Bella Emmerlin. Lead things off in the seventh, and she grounds this one softly to second. Up with it is Langford, throws to first, one away.
1: Ball don't lie, I guess.
0: So we have, at the very least, a few super regional matchups set. Sooners can hold on here. We've got to wait until 6:30 tonight to figure out who would be their opponent. Mississippi State and St. Mary's will play. St. Mary's has to beat Mississippi State twice. First pitch to Ilana Ogbayani is out, ball one. UCF has knocked off Florida State, so the Knights will head to the Super Regional. How about that? UCF came here in the final regional? No, next to last Super at Marita Hines, as the 1-0 pitch is out to him.
1: Gosh, if you're Florida State, and Lonnie Alameda's great, and things happen, but that's a really tough weekend to get beat by two in-state smaller schools in Stetson and UCF. That's a tough weekend.
0: Here's the 2-0 pitch, Ogbayani. That's low. Ilana smoked a double that drove in a run in the fifth over the head of the center fielder Conway right after head coach Bonnie Thole had pulled in the center field. Sydney Barker waits on deck. A 3-0 pitch to Ogbayani is in for a strike. So UCF will await the winner in Los Angeles. Well, we'll wait. I mean, South Carolina would have to beat UCLA twice, but crazier things have happened. Three balls and a strike. There's strike two. Nebraska, as we mentioned, will await the winner of Stanford, Oklahoma State. Stanford's got to beat OSU twice. Arizona State and Texas will be in Austin next week. Georgia and Tennessee in Knoxville, and LSU, Alabama in Tuscaloosa. The 3-2 pitch is sky deep to right field. It's gone. Ilana Ogbayani bombs one out to right field, and it's 8-1 Oklahoma on a solo jack from the Gold Glover. How about that? Kai Miner homered in the fourth, and now Ilana Ogbayani in the seventh. It's 8-1 Sooners.
1: Ogbayani just put a pretty swing on that pitch. It was middle in, just keeping her hands inside. There was a fight out in right field over that ball. I say fight.
0: Yeah.
1: Multiple people running after it at the same time. And
0: got to give it back, but they give you a souvenir softball. There's Sid Barker. First pitch to Sid, who's 0-for-1 on the day, is ripped to third and caught by Erickson, two away.
1: I hate that for Barker.
0: She smoked it.
1: Yep.
0: Two outs for Kai Miner. What a weekend in this Norman Regional for the Sooners. Just coming off the frustration and the disappointing performance against Georgia in the SEC tournament. Strike one to Miner. They have handled business quite efficiently through their three games so far. Still three more outs before they move on, but looking good so far. Up 8-1. Here's the 0-1 pitch to Miner. That's a little bit out. One ball and a strike. Mississippi State didn't seem during the regular season not to go ahead and proclaim victory over St. Mary's, but Sam Ricketts has herself a staff this year. Here's the 1-1 to Miner. pops it foul down the left side. That is...
1: What a catch.
0: What a diving catch by the third baseman, Erickson, right before it hit the netting and the sidewall. That was impressive. Borderline incredible. But Michigan is down to its last three outs, and they're down a touchdown. We head to the bottom of the seventh inning. 8-1 Sooners. This is Sooner softball from Learfield.
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0: 8-1 Sooners as we head to the bottom of the seventh inning. It'll be Conway, Hastings, and Hain for Michigan to try to stay alive here in the Norman Regional. 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Defensive adjustments here do we have from the Sooners? Any? Dane still in left, Miner in center, and Ella Parker in right. Alyssa Parker at first, Ilana Agbayani at second, Gabby Garcia at short, Sid Barker at third, and a battery of Sid Burzon and Bella Emmerly. Janessa Conway, first pitch swinging, bounces it back to Burzon, throws the first one away. That is the third straight bouncer back to the circle. And that is 14 straight retired by Sooner pitching. All right, we'll see a pinch hitter as Janelle Ilacqua will dig in. The righty, the senior, hitting 317 on the season. Here's the first pitch, and that's in for a strike. Did you catch that moment last night between South Dakota and Grand Canyon? South Dakota was down 4-2 in the seventh, and they brought in a pinch hitter, a senior, kind of like Ilacqua, who had, I think it was just 5 hits on the season. Here's the 0-1, line to third, two away. She dumped one into center field that tied the game, and she was just an emotional mess. And I mean that in the kindest way possible.
1: Well, and you could see the head coach for South Dakota go up to her immediately and say, "I am so proud of you." And just the emotional exchange between the coach and her player, it was just pretty cool.
0: GCU won that game, but of course got eliminated today by Nebraska, who's off to the Supers. Here's Aaron Hain. First pitch swinging, grounder to short. Deep in the hole. Long throw by Garcia. Big stretch by the Big Smooth. Ball game. The Sooners are super once again. Oklahoma will host the Super Regional in Norman next Saturday and are 2 wins away from a return trip to Oklahoma City. OU sweeps through the Norman Regional and shuts down Michigan 8-1. What a play.
1: Yeah.
0: What a play from deep in the hole. Gabby Garcia throws it a little bit short, and Alyssa Parker shows off the athleticism, and Oklahoma rolls over Michigan. DJ, I know you're heading down to talk to Coach Gasso, but what a weekend for these Sooners.
1: Everything about this team this weekend, you got to love the approach and just the execution. Everything about it. It doesn't matter. I know we're going to talk about the pitching a ton, but you got to love watching every single pitcher who came out of the bullpen at any given moment. All weekend, just coming in, settling in quickly. It was just very, very, very good from the pitching staff. We can talk about offense all day long, but it was just fundamentally sound from Friday all the way through the end of this ball game. Just very well-played softball from the Sooners all weekend.
0: All right. Head down and talk to Coach Gasso. What a job, DJ, as Oklahoma takes care of business, and they roll through the Norman Regional. They'll take home yet another regional championship, and when we come back, it's time for the post-game show, brought to you by Brahms Ice Cream and Dairy Stores. Sooners win it by a final score of 8-1. This is Sooner softball from Learfield.
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0: Two balls and two strikes. Garcia rips it in the left center field. It's a base hit. Patty Gasso waves home Ty Minor. It's 1-0 Sooners on an RBI single from Gabby Garcia.
17: We need Emerling to come up clutch here.
0: 4.02 average on the season for Emerling. 19 home runs. She rips one down the left field line. Fair. Scoring easily is Garcia. Here comes Pickering. She'll score. It's a clutch two-out, two-run single from Bella Emerling. And it's a three-spot in the first for the Sooners. Yeah, quite the start for the Sooners. That leadoff double from Kai Minor. And then bases loaded. Nobody out. They had the pop-out by Kendall Wells. Abby Dayton grounded one to first, and Ramey made a nice play to force out Parker at home. Oklahoma was in a little bit of purgatory there. Didn't want to come away with just one run, and you heard DJ call for it. That clutch two-out, two-run single from Bella Emerling, and Oklahoma started out hot, took a 3-0 lead, never looked back, and winning 8-1. Sooners will improve to 51-8 on the season, and how about this stat for Patty Gasso? This is the 10th straight year for Oklahoma Sooner softball with 50 or more wins, and the 19th time that it's happened during Coach Gasso's tenure. Unbelievable. 51-8 for the Sooners. Michigan season comes to an end at 36-22. Winner, Audrey Lowry, 22-3 on the season. Gabby Ellis takes the loss. Her season ends at 15-9. An incredible crowd of 3,947. In a game that lasted 2 hours and 20 minutes. Oklahoma wins it 8-1 and moves on to the Super Regional. They will await the winner of the Eugene Regional, which will not be Oregon. Mississippi State and St. Mary play tonight at 6:30. And the winner of that moves on to the Norman Super Regional. St. Mary's has to beat the Bulldogs twice. You're tuned into the Sooner Postgame Show presented by Brahms Ice Cream and Dairy Stores, farm fresh for over 50 years. Still to come, we'll hear from Patty Gasso. We've got a scoreboard update from all the games in the NCAA tournament. But when we come back, final stats. Oklahoma is Super Regional bound. They beat Michigan 8-1, and this is Sooner Softball from Learfield.
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0: Is it deep enough to score? Minor catch is made. Minor tags. My gosh, the throw is a good one, but it's not in time. Parker takes third. It's 4-0 Sooners on the sack fly RBI from Gabby Garcia.

0: marker and diving catch made. Sensational defensive play from Ella Parker.
1: Sooners win it 8-1. 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It's time for our final stats brought to you by Taco Mayo Fresh Mex. Ty Miner went 2-for-5, drove in a run, and scored 3. That run that she drove in was courtesy of home run number 11 on the season from Miner. Ella Parker went 1-for-2 with an RBI, drew 2 walks. Gabby Garcia went 2-for-3 with a run scored and 2 runs batted in. 0-for-2 day for Cassidy Pickering, but did draw a walk and scored a run. 0-for-3 day for Kendall Wells. Alyssa Parker came in a pinch hit, and she grounded out as well. 0-for-3 from Abby Dayton with a run scored. 2-for-4 day, 2 runs batted in from Bella Emmerling, while Ilana Agbayani, 2 big runs batted in from Ilana. She went 2-for-4 with 2 runs scored and hit a home run. Sid Barker went 0-for-2 in the 9 hole, but did draw a walk. Lexi McDaniel, as a pinch hitter, drew a walk. Sooners as a team pounded out 9 hits, but still left 8 runners on base. The story, though, for today was in the circle. Audrey Lowry, 4 2/3 of 3-hit ball, made 1 mistake, allowed 1 run, but struck out 3 of the 17 batters she faced and only threw 58 pitches. Kirsten Deal came out of the pen with an inning of shutout relief, striking out 1, and an inning and a third of solid pitching from Sydney Berzon. She retired all 4 of the batters she faced. Oklahoma set down 16 straight to wrap up the regional title. Those are the final stats presented by Taco Mayo. Tap the app and save up to 25% today. We'll head down to the field with Patty Gasso and our Courtyard Marriott of Norman post-game interview next. This is Sooner Softball from Learfield.
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1: We're up 4-1. Miner rips this one. Trinity to center field. Get out of here, ball. It's a home run from Ty Miner. More towards right center. First pitch to Agbayani is ripped. Deep to center field. It's over the head of Conway. Off the wall. Here comes Dayton. She'll score on the RBI double from Ilana Agbayani. That was smoked to center field in 6-1 Sooners. Time for our post-game interview. Patty Gasso, presented by Courtyard Marriott of Norman. Sooners win it 8-1 over Michigan. Down the field where DJ Sanchez is standing by with Patty Gasso.
9: Coach, congrats. tremendous weekend. Before we get into the game, let's talk about this crowd from Friday all the way through today.
10: Yeah, it is amazing. It's changed our life here on the field. Definitely we have that home field advantage more than anybody else in the country. And they're engaged. They're watching the game. They know the game. They're getting on the home plate umpire sometimes for reasons, sometimes not. They get the game, and that's what's great about it.
9: Michigan, that's a really good team, and just a program that's coached very well. You know, it's always awesome to walk away, but you're sending a team home, which is the goal right now. But talk a little bit about Michigan.
10: Well, love their coaching staff, and they've been a long-time powerhouse with Carol Hutch. It's been there forever. I think she leads the country in coaching wins, probably. I'm not quite sure, and that's awesome. but their program has always been, we've always had hard battles, and they play hard. They play hard, so it's a good challenge for us.
9: Audrey Lowry, tremendous start today, but more than that, Deal coming out of the bullpen, Berzon doing the same thing. How much of that is about matchups going down through postseason?
10: Yeah, definitely. You could see Coach Rocha matching things up for us. But we really love to get Audrey out there and get her opportunity. And then it was really wonderful to see the crowd appreciate KD. KD did a great job. Everything she had to do, as did Berzon. So we gave all of our pitchers opportunities, and they made the most of it.
9: Coach, last one. You've got other people to talk to, and I got to get going. But, you know, great celebration, but at the same time, you can see that this team knows job's not done, already looking forward to next week.
10: Yes. It's interesting. I know you and I were talking about the expectation is that this happens, and we don't celebrate it big because it's supposed to happen. And you'll see a little bit more of an anxious feel and excitement from the team if we are to win next week. But next week is going to be a tough matchup as well. If I think who might be winning it comes here, we've got our hands full without question. So we just take little bites at a time.
9: Congrats. Thanks, Coach.
10: Thank you.
1: 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Sooners win it 8-1 over Michigan. They're headed to the Super Regionals for the 16th straight season. 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
1: Here comes the 2-2. Bounce back to the circle. What a play by Deal. Throws to first. Two away. Pitch is sky. Deep to right field. It's gone. Ilana Agbayani bumps one out to right field. And it's 8-1 Oklahoma on a solo jack from the Gold Glover. What an awesome moment for Ilana Agbayani. That is our OG&E play of the game, OG&E. We energize live. DJ Sanchez rejoins us back in the booth. It's the Brahms post-game show. Sooners win it 8-1. You were down there amongst the team. What's some final thoughts here as Oklahoma moves on in the NCAA tournament for a super regional showdown against either St. Mary's or Mississippi State?
17: You know, Coach and I were kind of talking about it, and she goes, you know, there's not this big celebration as if, you know, that you see, right? Because this is a big deal, and that sounds kind of silly because it's going, yeah, this is a big deal, but
1: right,
17: this is the expectation. This is, you know, and what I said back to Coach was, I'm like, well, this is why every single one of these players came here.
1: Right.
17: Right? It wasn't to win a regional. It's to be winning national championships, and this is just one step in that process. And you know, you could feel the joy, but it was also okay, we've got some time off here for about 36 hours and then we're back to work, and we've got to take that next step in this entire process. So it was just very excited, but also, well, yeah, that was the job. It's done. Now we have another job to do.
1: Yeah, you know what's interesting about all of this is, you know, you celebrate all your wins, and you should, but there is, I remember my first year I did this, 2016, they had won the Big 12, and I was all excited. I'm like, ah, I won the Big 12, and it was just kind of high fives, and they left the field. You see things change now, and even regional championships, like in places like Orlando, Florida for UCF, and Tempe, Arizona for Arizona State, it is, I'm sure, a celebration unlike we've seen for those softball programs. Here, this is what you do. 16th straight trip to a super regional and trying to win their earn their ninth straight trip to the Women's College World Series.
17: Yeah, and that is where this program is, and that doesn't downplay a regional championship for anybody.
1: No.
17: That doesn't downplay a win.
1: No.
17: In any way, shape, or form. At all. I'm not discounting any of that, because every single win, like you said, Plank, is precious. It is. It doesn't matter when it is or who it is, because as quickly as you have that, it can be gone. And yeah, but this team just, you can just see that they're already looking forward to Supers.
1: Well, and it's hard. You know, it's not like anyone's taking anything for granted here, but it is hard to win.
17: Yep.
1: In college softball. And I think sometimes, I'm not saying anyone takes it for granted, but it's what Oklahoma Sooner softball is doing right now is not easy.
17: It's not, and I think even an easier way to sum it up is OU should have won this regional. And
1: yeah.
17: Right? And that's, again, that's not downplaying Binghamton, Kansas, or Michigan in any way. But if you look at matchup to matchup, you look at talent to talent, OU should have won this regional. And I think that that's what it was. And doesn't mean that they were going to. But you can just see it's a very business-like approach. A lot of thankfulness, a lot of gratitude, a lot of excitement, but also already just set and ready to go for the Super.
1: Jimmy Austin, OU Golf Club player of the game. You had four players with multi-hits. Audrey Lowry was really good. Which way you want to go?
17: I think Kai Minor.
1: 2 for 5 with 3 runs scored, an RBI, and a home run. Kai Minor is today's Jimmy Austin, OU Golf Club player of the game, where we encourage you to golf like a champion. Real quick look at the Air Comfort Solutions scoreboard. We have several super regional matchups that are set. Alabama and LSU will play next weekend in Tuscaloosa. Arizona State will take on Texas in Austin. Georgia will travel to Knoxville to take on Tennessee. And it looks like it'll be Florida and Texas Tech. Texas Tech is all over Ole Miss, 11-2. Nebraska awaits the winner of Oklahoma State and Stanford. OSU leads that game 5-2. Looks like Duke might survive after losing to Arizona. Duke has worked its way back. Looks like Duke is going to be on its way to Fayetteville to take on Arkansas. Duke, as soon as I say that, watch, Arizona will make a comeback. But Duke won the early game 8-6. They're in the bottom of the sixth inning, and the Blue Devils have a 7-4 lead. They're 3 outs away from moving on. But, you know, overall, pretty impressive so far. We'll wait to see who the Sooners get. St. Mary's and Mississippi State play tonight at 6:30. St. Mary's will have to beat them twice. 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Make the winning call today. The Sooners improved to 66-7 in regional games played here at Norman. They are now 27-1 in home games here at Love's Field this season. And they have won 19 straight regional games, and they're off to the Super Regionals. I don't know what else to add, DJ, except to say this was about as dominating of a weekend as I think you could ask for as a fan with what Oklahoma did.
17: Absolutely. Offense was tremendous. The pitching, it didn't matter who was in the circle, the job got done. Defense, I don't think we can talk about it enough. It was just everything that this team did was smothering all weekend long. And I think that plays into a little bit of the, you didn't see a ton of the, you know, tackling and these crazy celebrations, because it was just a pure domination from the Sooners from pitch one all the way through today.
1: Great job. For our producer, Brian Williams, for DJ Sanchez, I'm Chris Plank signing off from Norman. We'll see you next Thursday or Friday night with game one of the Supers. Oklahoma will take on St. Mary's or Oregon. But they are super regional. What did I say? Oh, I'm sorry. I said Oregon. St. Mary's or Mississippi State. That's right. Mississippi State knocking out Oregon with a no-hitter on Friday. They no-no'd them in our Saturday, excuse me. And then, of course, Mississippi State will have to lose twice to St. Mary's. But the Sooners take care of business. They win it 8-1. And until the Super Regional showdown with either St. Mary's or Mississippi State, signing off from Norman with Oklahoma's 8-1 win over Michigan in another regional championship. Boomer Sooner, everybody.
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19: that come to Jesus moment and stop putting your hard-earned American dollars on Ludwig Åberg to win meaningful golf tournaments.
20: Who would have thought 6 months ago that if you asked what would happen first, Ludwig Åberg wins a major or there's a new Ebola outbreak, that the answer would be there's a new Ebola outbreak? Because apparently I just saw a breaking news thing flash back.
19: Come on. We don't need that.
20: That happened before Ludwig won a major.
19: I mean, what is COVID going to come back to? What's going on?
20: That's the new big three, Hantavirus, Ebola, and COVID. Back like they never left.
19: I mean, we laugh now, but it's not going to be funny if that actually happens.
20: Would not be laughing if we're one of the 80 confirmed Ebola deaths.
19: No, don't want to be that. Everyone out there, wash your hands, wash your butt is what people once said during COVID, during the early going of it. Stay clean out there. Stay up, folks. So Rory, what is he putting for par here? Is that what this is? And Rory is able to make it on 16. So he pars the fifth, the par five, 16 hole, which is a very, it's essentially a bogey. You know, like guys have been scoring on that hole, and Rory unable to take advantage. So he parred number 9 and number 16, both par 5s. Like, you can't win this tournament if you're going to do that. And unfortunately for Rory,
20: his body language is bad, too. You're seeing it all from him there.
19: 375-1 if you would like to bet Rory McIlroy to win this PGA Championship. Unfortunately, if you do make that bet, you will win $0. But Aaron Ryan right now looking really strong, -205 as we wrap up this third hour of Live Bet Sunday. Jonathan Davis joins us to begin the next hour talking all things Game 7, Habs and Sabres next on Live Bet Sunday.
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19: 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Femi Abebefe alongside Joe Serralo. 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To update you guys on what's happening right now with the PGA Championship, Aaron Rye, a minus 310 favorite to win the PGA Championship over at DraftKings. Matty Schmid, who came up just short on his birdie attempt there on the 14th hole, taps in for par. So he remains at one back, six under. He is now plus 490. John Rahm, who is two shots back of Aaron Rye, he is at plus 620. And after that, a significant drop in the odds board. At 88-1 is Alex Smalley, who was your 54-hole leader heading into this final round. So it's pretty much Rye, Schmidt, or Rahm will be winning the PGA Championship, and it's looking a lot like Aaron Rye unless Schmidt or Rahm can do something about it here over the next handful of holes. So that's what's happening at Aronimink. We'll keep you posted on what's going on around Major League Baseball as well. We have a Game 7 tonight in the NBA, but we also have a Game 7 tomorrow night on the ice between the Canadiens and the Sabres. And to help us break that down, as well as the Western Conference Finals, we welcome in our VSiN hockey betting analyst, Jonathan Davis, who joins us via the Progressive Guest Line. Make sure you check out Jonathan Davis' show, Ice Cap, on Sirius XM NHL. And he's on Twitter at West Coast Hockey NHL. JD, always a pleasure to chat with you, talk all things puck here on a Sunday. Before we get to the Canadiens Sabres Game 7, we got to talk about what happened last night. We were discussing a little bit about it during the break there. Montreal at home, closeout situation, up 3-1. And then they just let go of the rope and they'll kind of go off the rails there. And how about Buffalo with the seven consecutive goals afterwards, winning it 8-3 to force this Game 7? I mean, what can you say about the Sabres' effort? And how does Montreal sort of get back off the mat after getting knocked out yesterday in that closeout opportunity at home?
8: Well, what I would say, how they get off the mat, I mean, they're 5-0 in the playoffs this year following a loss. So, you know, they're able to just kind of, you know, put what happened the day before or the game before, they put it off to the side. It doesn't matter anymore. Can't do anything about it. And I think, you know, look, in Buffalo, you've got a team that was the best team in the NHL for, you know, roughly 5 months this season. It shouldn't be surprising, but at the same time, I mean, it just, the way the Stanley Cup playoffs have been, I mean, as soon as you think you figured a team out, forget it. You haven't, because everything just, you know, I always say, what players have told me repeatedly, momentum goes from shift to shift. It doesn't go from game to game. And we clearly saw that again last night, and it went from shift to shift, and it collapsed for Montreal, you know, after the first period. And, you know, look, the same thing for Buffalo in game number five. I mean, that was a game where, you know, they had three leads, couldn't hold on to it, and give the Canadiens credit in game five, and they were the team that prevailed. So I expect much of the same in Game 7. The one thing, Femi and Joe, is that Game 7's traditionally have been low scoring. You know, I've got, there's an article I put out today on VSiN.com, and I went back, I think, through 21-22 season and tracked, you know, all the Game 7s in the Stanley Cup playoffs. Now, look, there's been one Game 7 this year. That was Montreal-Tampa. It was 2-1. There were three Game 7s last year. They all went over the total. But prior to that, it's been pretty much an under, you know, unders have been the play in Game 7 in the Stanley Cup Finals. And I have a feeling we're going to see a much tighter checking game in Game 7. And the books look at it the same way. 5.5 juice to the under for two teams that 12 of the last 13 meetings have had 6 goals or more.
20: Well, look, JD, I don't mean to brag, but I was on Live Bet Saturday yesterday. I did give out both the over and the Sabres money line plus $1.55. So some are starting to say my hockey knowledge beginning to rival yours. I do, though, however, agree with that point you brought up about the Canadiens 5-0 after a loss. That was my reasoning, part of my reasoning behind taking Buffalo yesterday. There's been a lot of zigzag in Montreal's 2 playoff series. Do you feel like they might have a little more experience than the Sabres because of that zigzag? Also because of the fact they've been much better on the road than at home, that now we're presented with essentially a pick 'em. Do you feel like Montreal might have a slight edge in this Game 7 in Buffalo?
8: I don't. And by the way, Joe, like get off the high horse. You know, broken watch works twice a day, dude. Come on.
19: Get him, JD. Get him.
8: No. The value clearly was with Buffalo yesterday. I mean, I thought that line at minus 180, I think, is where it closed. It was crazy.
19: Yeah.
8: So from an experience standpoint, no, not really. I mean, you look at the Buffalo Sabres players that have, like, for instance, that have played in a Game 7 before. You know, I think you've got Alex Tuck is the only one that has a goal for who's played in a Game 7 for Buffalo. And on the Montreal side, it's really, Nick Suzuki, their captain, and Alex Newhook are the only guys that have played in a Game 7, only have Game 7 goals for Montreal. There's not a tremendous amount of experience on the Montreal side. And Buffalo head coach Lindy Ruff, his most recent Game 7 was, I think, 3 years ago when he was behind the bench for the New Jersey Devils, and they beat the New York Rangers 4-0. He's 1-4, though, in his Game 7s as a head coach. I think once the puck drops, I don't really think it makes much of a difference. And, you know, again, you think back to the Montreal-Tampa game in round one, where Tampa had far more experience, and somehow Montreal escaped in that game despite being outshot 24-9. I think you guys may remember.
19: Yeah, I mean, that's still one of the more miraculous wins that we saw there. Montreal going into Tampa and coming out with that one after being just completely dominated, at least from an offensive standpoint. This is Live Bet Sunday. Femi Bebefe, Joe Cirillo, hanging out with Jonathan Davis, VSiN hockey betting analyst, host of Ice Cap on Sirius XM NHL, and he's on Twitter at West Coast Hockey NHL. All right, then, like, who do you think is going to win this game, and how will the winner match up with Carolina, who's had so much time off throughout these Stanley Cup playoffs, deserved after completing some sweeps here, but like, how will they match up with the Canes, who have been red hot here in these playoffs?
8: Okay, so for picking a winner tomorrow, guys, I have no guts. Like, the way I'm going to target this game, what I wrote about today is I would be inclined to play both teams on the money line and both parlayed it under 6.5. So Montreal money line under 6.5, Buffalo money line and under 6.5. You get them both at plus 150. And I think, you know, you're going to come with a small profit. I just don't see, I don't see 7 goals or more in the game on Monday night. From a standpoint of who matches up against Carolina better, I mean, look, I after Game 5, I would have said to you, I think Montreal does. They've had the more consistent goaltending. But Buffalo, I also would say, is 4 lines deep, and I think that they have the potential to match up better. It's going to be interesting for Carolina in round one. Or around in the conference final, you know, being off for 2 weeks. I know they managed 1 week against Philadelphia, guys, but for me, the Philadelphia Flyers were the weakest team in round number two. Like, I don't,

0: I may be one of those people that's just penciling Colorado into the Stanley Cup Finals. Femi cautioned against that a few minutes ago before we dove into this, but I don't really see Vegas as having a shot this series. I'm looking at some exactas. I'm curious, do you see Colorado winning the series 4-1 at plus 330 or 4-2 at plus 370 as having any value there? What's your outlook on the series? Are you going to write Vegas off alongside myself, or do you think the Knights are live to be a little frisky?
1: Well, I think the big question for me is the health of Cale Makar, the top defenseman, for the Colorado Avalanche and arguably one of the best players in the league. He was hurt in game five, definitely compromised. He couldn't shoot the puck. And if he's compromised in any way, it definitely levels the playing field for the Vegas Golden Knights. One prop play that I already made, for this series is Shea Theodore at plus 300 to have more points than Cale Makar. Makar didn't have a point in the last four games of the Minnesota series. So I do, that's one way I'll attack it. The other thing that I've been doing, guys, and I did this in the Montreal series, I did this in the Anaheim series, I'll play both teams to win in six and both teams to win in seven. And because I do think we're going to have at least a six-game series, and that way come away with a small profit. But I think, before you get look, I want Colorado to win. I've got Nathan MacKinnon 7-1 for the Conn Smythe Trophy, so I'd like to see Colorado win. But until we know the status of Makar, I think you really have to be careful.
2: Yeah, and just to kind of put a bow on that one there, like the reason why I don't think that you can just chalk up Colorado to the Stanley Cup Finals, because, I mean, I think you'd agree with this, JD. Like, since Vegas fired Bruce Cassidy and they put in John Tortorella, it's been a completely different Vegas Golden Knights team, and it's been the team that we all thought we would see at the start of this season. So, based on how they've been playing, like, I think they're right there with Colorado in this series. We got about 20 seconds left.
1: Okay, to that point, Vegas had a very easy schedule to close out the season. The Anaheim Ducks, remember, as Connor McDavid said, the Golden Knights came out of the pillow fight division. It was the weakest division in the NHL. So, I don't necessarily put a lot of stock into it, but look, there's no question the Knights are playing far better hockey. They're experienced. This is their, they excel at this time of the year. But the Makar injury for me is the big one. That's the one.
2: Yeah. Well, some might say it was a pillow fight. Some might say that they're fresh and are ready for a deep playoff run. Only time will tell what is actually true. Jonathan Davis, our VSiN hockey betting analyst, Ice Cap on SiriusXM NHL on Twitter at West Coast Hockey. JD, thanks as always for the time, man. Be well.
1: Thanks, guys. Appreciate you having me.
2: All right, that is Jonathan Davis joining us via the Progressive Guest Line. When we come back, we'll get you caught up on what's happening at Aronimink, where Aaron Rye looks like he's pulling away from the field.
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1: Welcome back. This is Live Bet Sunday. Femi Bebfe, Joe Serralo, hanging with you guys here on VSiN. Thank you to our guy, Jonathan Davis, our VSiN hockey betting analyst, who joined us in the last segment talking all things puck. He's on the fence about this Game 7 coming up tomorrow night between the Canadiens and the Sabres. It does feel a little bit of like a zigzag, which has been the story of Montreal this postseason. Like, they win one, then they lose one, then they win one, then they lose one. And after losing last night, maybe just they're able to win another Game 7 on the road. We shall see tomorrow evening. But always good catching up with JD here on VSiN. Joe, everything good over there? You were seemed like you were settling in or something. What's going on? You good?
2: Yeah, just, you know, sometimes that restroom run is a bit of a quick one. And just getting back in time to give out the Sabres in Game 7. Can't go against Buffalo at home in a Game 7.
1: Right? There you go. I'm hearing stuff moving around. I'm like, is everything okay? Is he going to, like, drop a camera? Or what's happening? But we're all good. Joe made it back in time to be with us here on Live Bet Sunday. To update everybody, though, with what's happening right now at the PGA Championship. For some reason, they keep showing us Rory McIlroy. The guy's done, folks. Like, I get it. There's only like 6-8 golfers or whatever on the course right now. So you got to show us somebody, but at least show us John Rahm or show us Matty Schmidt, guys who have a chance to win. Rory's on 18. He's 4 shots back. Like enough. Matty Schmidt now has this par putt, which is a massive, massive putt. Like, he has to make this to want to have a chance to win. And Matty Schmidt, like, this is a long par putt. Doesn't look like that one has eyes for the hole. Really good lag putt, though. Like, left himself a pretty manageable bogey there. But he will drop to 5 under, which is why when you take a look at the live market over on DraftKings, Aaron Rye, -1800. Matty Schmidt, 26-1. John Rahm, wow, also 26-1. As it doesn't look like John Rahm is making the most of the par 5 16.
2: Remember when Rye was like 9-1, and yep, it was like, whoa, here he cut, like he came off the double digit territory, like, hey, he's 9-1, 8-1, and now, I mean, yeah, this one's
1: done. Minus 20,000.
2: Three stroke lead with a 3-stroke lead with what, 3-4 holes to go. This one's toast.
1: Yeah, Aaron Rye prior to the start of the tournament, 200-1 to win the PGA Championship at some spot.
2: Wow.
1: And he just holed out from birdie. Like, you're just about to see this. But like, Aaron Rye is on fire. The guy just got to 9-under, birdied 17. Have yourself a day, man. If you're going to win a major for a first time, this is the way to do it. As Aaron Rye, I'm going to have all my jokes about the two gloves and all that stuff and all, but there's nothing to joke about what he's done on the back nine. We all said the back nine is difficult. How about a birdie on 11, 13, 16, and 17 for Aaron Rye to be at 9-under, pulling away from the field, lapping the field at this point to win his first major at the PGA Championship?
2: Yeah, I thought he was 3-under on the back nine, and I was going to say how incredible that is. 4-under on this back nine. Like, I really thought this thing could land at 5 or 6-under.
1: Yeah.
2: We were headed towards a playoff. He has run away with this back nine, man. He is playing. I mean, this has to be one of the best rounds of his life, especially
1: easy.
2: Compared to how everyone else is faring on this back nine, how this is what makes or breaks you, and it seems to be breaking everyone except for him, is incredible.
1: The big thing with this final round setup, and I think we were all correct in looking to fade Alex Smalley, take shots on other guys out there. Because, like, let's just be honest. Like, Alex Smalley, I thought the moment was probably going to be a little bit too big for him to follow up what he did yesterday and to also put together a really good pressure-packed round on a Sunday. And, like, the numbers were out there. Like I saw Justin Ray tweet this earlier this morning, or it might have been late last night. He was saying that since the inception of the PGA and DP World Tours, there has never been a player who got his first win on either tour at a major while holding a share of the lead after all 4 rounds. Like, Smalley had a share of the lead after Thursday, after Friday, after Saturday. Like, is he really going to go wire to wire, Alex Smalley? Like, this isn't Scottie Scheffler, you know? Like, you felt that, like, you could fade right this guy. And we all faded him. I mean, at least I did. I took some shots on Scottie. I'm sure there's other people out there that bet some Rahm. People probably bet some Ludvig Åberg, some Rory, some Justin Thomas, whatever you bet. I didn't hear too many people say, I love Aaron Rye. That's not a guy that I heard too many people say. And like, Aaron Rye played really well yesterday. And maybe the bogey that he had on 18 yesterday to wrap up his round, maybe that kept folks off the scent of Aaron Rye playing well. But man, like, this has been some kind of round here. To do this in the final round, like, big ups to Aaron Rye. Like maybe we all should be out there wearing two gloves out there when we're hitting our irons, because clearly it worked for your boy at this PGA Championship.
2: You know, I know that Jonathan Davis was just talking to us from a golf course. You think he's wearing two gloves out there?
1: I think JD's a one glove.
2: Start that trend?
1: He's a one glove guy. He's got too much aura. He's a one glove guy. Yeah.
2: JD's got more aura in SoCal than any other VSiN host I could think of. We've got quite the SoCal roster. I'll tell you what, Meyer, Samich, that's a hell of a roster we've got in SoCal.
1: Now, I will say, like, there's not a whole lot of aura farming here on VSiN. Like, I don't know if too many people are, like, out there searching for aura. But I will say, JD, he's oozing aura. So, yeah, I'm going to say he's no on the two gloves.
2: He's aura maxing.
1: He's aura maxing. Yes, he is aura maxing. Without having to farm for
2: it. I don't know how much LARPing is going on here at VSiN, but we've got the aura maxing for sure going on.
1: Maxing. When the hell did that become a thing? Like, people are like, oh, I'm such and such maxing. Like what is this? I'm way behind.
2: TikTok's ruined our freaking society. See, that's what's happened.
1: See, I'm not on there.
2: Generation, so I'm sorry. I'm sorry that we suck.
1: I'm not on there. So I all of a sudden I just saw somebody say I'm aura maxing one day. I'm just like, what the hell does that even mean? But now I understand. Now I have the context, but I'm probably like 18
2: looks maxing.
1: Yes, looks maxing is a thing. But I feel like I'm 18 months behind the curve, though, like on all these like new trendy like, you know, slang that we have. So, hey,
2: stay there. You'll be happier. Just stay there.
1: I like to be up to date, though. You know, I'm not old. You know, I'm 35.
2: I'm not old. I'm 27. Again, this is my generation, and I hate it here. I feel old here. I'm like, what the hell? You know, I just said LARPing. I don't know what LARPing even stands for.
1: I know LARPing. Like, LARPing is from, like, the millennial, you know, like, live-action role-play. You know, like, I understand LARPing. But the
2: I need to be...
1: The maxing is a new one for me, as John Rahm is birdie maxing on 16. He just nailed one, was able to make the most of that par 5, but he's going to have to, like, I don't know, get a hole in one here on 17 to have any shot of taking down Aaron Rye. I guess it's possible, but given how 17 is played, seems highly unlikely.
2: Yeah, I mean, Rye's putt on 17, that's one of the better putts I've seen in a while.
1: It's a pretty legendary putt.
2: That was insane.
1: Yeah. It's up there with JJ Spahn, right? Last year, JJ Spahn at the U.S. Open in the rain, he had it pretty much won. I think he needed a 2-putt or 3-putt to win the tournament, but he's like, no, I'm just going to birdie this one. Like, it's a legendary moment. I feel like that Rye on 17 is right up there with Spahn last year at the U.S. Open.
2: Just didn't have the dramatics of the rain.
1: It did not.
2: That's really what made that one look like movie-esque.
1: And it wasn't 18 either.
2: He had a multi-stroke lead.
1: Yeah, it wasn't. Spahn's was on 18. This was on 17, where he still has another hole to play. Like, if you have a putt like that on 18 to walk it off, like, that's like Gary Woodland at Pebble Beach at the U.S. Open many years ago. Like, that's when you're like, you're like, oh man, like, that's dope. Like, if this putt was there showing again,
2: you're entitled to your "Who do you think you are?"
1: Yes, 100%, 100%. Shout out to Pete Weber. You are 100% entitled to that moment. Like, talk your you know what if you make a putt like that. And that's shout out to Aaron Rye and, like, the patrons, as they call them in golf, aka the crowd. Family. They're going crazy. Shout out to David Guetta. We love you.
2: We're good for one of those a week here on this program.
1: You have to be. I mean, it's a legendary moment. They talk about legendary putts. David Guetta in 2020, a legendary moment to shout out to.
2: You asked earlier, you were like, oh no, is COVID making a comeback? We got one good thing out of the pandemic. We got the David Guetta moment.
1: Yes. The one good thing to happen was David Guetta and his remix of MLK's I Have a Dream speech.
2: David Guetta on a New York City rooftop remixing I Have a Dream. That's 2020 summed up in a run-on sentence.
1: You can't believe these things even happened. And it was just 6 years ago.
2: Oh, man.
1: Cannot believe it happened. Good God. But real quick, let's get back on the rails. Who knows? We got a minute left in this segment. We'll talk about the NBA Game 7 coming up in the next segment. Also talk some Stanley Cup playoffs Game 7 for tomorrow night to wrap up the show as well. But anything tickling your fancy in Major League Baseball as we're coming up on the break here?
2: Yeah, you know, I was going to wait until the other side of the break to get into it, but I like the Mariners to not bat bottom of the ninth Sunday night baseball against San Diego. big pitching advantage the way I see it. Now, no disrespect to Giolito. He had a good year with the Red Sox, but you know, we talked about it back in hour one, which feels like 6 months ago when we had Rob Donaldson on, and that mound rust, Giolito making his season debut. You know, this is a guy who, not exactly the best environment. The Mariners have underperformed, but you're going to make your season debut up at T-Mobile Park against this team that was just, you know, an out, or rather outs away from making the World Series last year. I don't like the environment for Giolito. On the other side, George Kirby has absolutely been nails lately. Yeah, so, yeah, I don't like the money line price, but to not bat in the bottom of the ninth, minus 115, sign me up.
1: All right, another way to attack the baseball betting markets, as our guy Joe Serrallo is doing tonight with the Padres and the Mariners in the Peacock nationally televised baseball game. We'll talk some NBA Game 7, though, when we come back here on Live Bet Sunday.
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1: Welcome back. This is Live Bet Sunday. Femi Bebfe, Joe Serralo, as we're watching Aaron Rye walk up to the 18th green. And this is a coronation for Aaron Rye, who will be winning his first major here at the PGA Championship. I did see this note, though, Joe, before we get to the NBA and Stanley Cup playoffs and the rest of our card for the evening and for tomorrow. Justin Ray, at Justin Ray Golf on Twitter, that Aaron Rye birdie putt on 17, it was a 68-foot birdie putt, the second longest putt made by any player in the field all week. And he does it in the final round on 17 as the leader of a major. Like, just an incredible bird. Like, the only thing that could have made it better is if he did it on 18. That's the only thing that could have made it better. But what a moment for Aaron Rye, who is, at this point, he probably does have both hands on the Wanamaker. Not just one hand, not a finger. He got both hands on this thing. As long as he can avoid like having like a 7-putt here on 18, you know, like he's going to be your PGA Championship winner at Aronimink.
2: I mean, that's incredible. 68-foot putt. That
1: 68-foot putt.
2: That's remarkable. And meanwhile, it's like, you know, he's 4-under here on this back nine pending the 18th hole. And this has been death by a thousand paper cuts for almost everyone else in the field. Like, do you remember how many guys were living 5-under?
1: Yep.
2: At one point, like, we were like, oh man, we could have a 7-man playoff. There are now currently just 4 golfers 5-under or better. You've got Ryan, or did the Swede enter the chat? Now we might have a 5th.
1: Ludwig.
2: Ludwig,
1: yes.
2: Of course. Birdie's 18.
1: When all the pressure was off, here comes the Ludwig birdie. Yep. Like clockwork.
2: Right, right. But I mean, Riot at 9-under, Rahm at 6-under, and then Thomas, Ludwig, and Schmidt all at 5-under. It's like there were, you know, 7-8 guys that could have been living 5-under or better. And this back nine has really, you know, like we said a few minutes ago, it's make or break. It's broken a lot of them.
1: Oh, yeah. That's why it's so damn impressive, because that back nine was a monster. And Aaron Rye said, you know what? It's a monster for everyone else but me. Like, you know, like I'm about to do it, and we'll see. Is this another birdie opportunity for Rye here on 18? Yeah, for birdie and the win. That's how you know you're living good. Does not look like that one's gonna break for him there. Just need a little bit more gas, but he'll tap this one in to get into the clubhouse at 9-under, and barring something absolutely miraculous, like back-to-back hole outs, Aaron Rye will be your PGA champion. Like, you just look at that scorecard and that back nine. And hang that up in the Golf Hall of Fame, man. Like, it's a legendary back nine from Aaron Rye. And he did his thing. So shout out to him. Shout out to anyone out there. Tweet at us, at the Joe Serralo, at Femi Abebefe, at VSiN Live. Does anyone have an Aaron Rye ticket from pre-tournament? Because, like, the guy was going up at 200-1, 150-1. I never heard his name uttered by anyone who bets golf. So if you have Aaron Rye, please share with us and let us know, and we will give you a shout out, because anyone who called that prior to the start of this tournament deserves a shout out. So Aaron Rye is going to be your PGA Championship winner. Really fun golf tournament, really fun major. Ended up being a little anticlimactic towards the end, but we did get the awesome moment of Aaron Rye on 17 with the 68-foot birdie putt. So great for Aaron Rye. He is the lowest career major rounds. Wow. This was his lowest career one. 65. He knew someone was going low. He just didn't think it was going to be him. But Aaron Rye looks like he is hugging his spouse there. And you can see the emotions, man. Like, a major, it changes your life now that you're a major. I mean, think about J.J. Spahn winning the U.S. Open last year. You know, like, think about all the guys that they're calling, like Michael Block. The fact that we even know Michael Block's name as a PGA pro or whatever. Like, the guy won the freaking PGA Championship like 3 years ago. Like, that's, like, these are the special moments. And Aaron Rye is now going to be.
2: I appreciate you saying we, by the way. You gave me more credit than I deserved on saying we know who Michael Block is.
1: It's the collective we. Not just talking you and I. I'm saying the collective we.
2: I ain't speaking French on that one, buddy. No we out of me.
1: Joe's like, who the hell is Michael Block?
2: Seriously, I got another tab open. I'm like Googling, who is Michael Block?
1: Alex Smalley eagled 16. So shout out to Alex Smalley, who is now at T2 with John Rahm. He started out as your leader, but it's going to come up a little bit short for Alex Smalley.
2: Hey, that's big for some top five tickets, though.
1: Yeah.
2: Like, that's, you know, we can't downplay that.
1: And I for mean, the money.
2: To me, I don't do outrights. When I do on rare occasion dabble, it's top five, top 10. And if you went Smalley top five, that was a huge eagle. So we got a lot of people, even though Rye is the runaway winner here, we've got a lot of people that are still locked in for, you know, for a pretty congested, jumbled T5, T10 board.
1: You know, it's so interesting. I just saw this from Pat Mayo, who does a great job covering golf for BetSports, the Pat Mayo Experience. If you like betting golf, I encourage everybody to follow him at ThePME on Twitter. But he had the stats from this entire tournament, and he says that Aaron Rye is the only top 10 ball striker who is inside the top 20 of putting. And oftentimes, that's what these tournaments come down to. It's like a lot of guys are great ball strikers. They're great with the iron. If you were asking me about Brooks Koepka and if Koepka's kind of cooked now, it's like, no, he's not cooked. He just can't putt. You know, like you look at his approach numbers, his tee to green, it's really, really good. It's up there with your Rorys and your Scotties, et cetera, but he just can't putt. And a lot of these other guys, in terms of ball striking, your Joaquin Neimans, your Scottie Schefflers, Johnny Vegas, Chris Goddard, Minwoo Lee, Hisasune, Jordan Spieth, Kurt Kitayama, all these guys that were awesome as ball strikers this week but couldn't putt. And Aaron Rye is the only one that was in the top 20 in putting, and that's how Aaron Rye ends up being your runaway winner at the PGA Championship. So once again, big ups to Aaron Rye and what he was able to accomplish this week. And I remind everybody out there, if you bet Aaron Rye, share with us that ticket. Not share the money, but just, you know, screenshot it. Tweet us.
2: Well,
1: tag
2: that too.
1: Us.
2: I mean, we're not averse to that.
1: We'll take tips. Just because we want the money. Not that we helped you or anything.
2: Twitter at the Joe Cirillo, Venmo at Joe Cirillo.
1: Exactly. So. Hit me on Cash App. Venmo kicked me off there many eons ago. Hit me on Cash App.
2: I don't even. Do I want to know that? We got a long summer to get into that story.
1: Not for anything nefarious. Well, I guess, I mean, maybe technically, I don't know. I was pulling money off of, you know, some sports books that may or may not have supposed to have been betting legally. And, you know, it's like, you know, using it to Venmo to get the money back. And then at some point I got an email saying, like, too many transactions. You need to offer up some ID for us to continue to use Venmo. And that was the last day I used Venmo. There's a story.
2: That's fair game. I was expecting a story that could have led to, like, The Hangover Part 4.
1: Oh, no. All betting related for me, which is why Venmo said, send us your ID or we're not going to let you do it. And that was the day that I joined Cash App. And now I have Cash App. So that's where we currently sit right now. And once again, Aaron Rye, your PGA Championship winner. We have a few minutes left, though. The hockey game tomorrow night, we'll save the NBA Game 7 for the next segment to wrap up the program. Tomorrow night, though, Montreal and Buffalo, and I'm looking at the odds board right now. Buffalo, a slight favorite, minus 114, the consensus number. Montreal, minus 106, total 5.5. It's a Game 7, tend to be lower scoring. Winner takes on Carolina, who I feel like hasn't played in a month. How do you handicap this one? Are you going Montreal on the zigzag, or does Buffalo hold steady at home here?
2: Man, I was so, like, Game 6 was just, like, my Super Bowl of hockey betting, because I don't do any regular season hockey, and then in the playoffs, I pick my spots, and I just said, look, I went over 6 was my best bet, and then I said, I also like Buffalo money line, and the logic there was that the over to me, whether if it was Buffalo, it was going to be an offensive flurry was the term I used. And that's ultimately what we had in the 8-3 win. I said if it was Montreal to win, the reason I still like the over was the empty netter opportunities with Buffalo out of desperation, you know, presumably pulling their goalie earlier than most down, you know, facing elimination down 3-2 in a series. In this one, it's like for as great of a feel I had Game 6, I don't have much of a feel on this one. And the home ice advantage is the only thing I can really get behind. But what gives me pause, like you just said, the zigzag of it all. And Montreal's like, what, 5-2, 5-3 on the road this postseason? I mean, off the top of my head, I don't know how many road games they've had. I think they've had 7 and that they're 5-2 on the road.
1: It's incredible.
2: So Montreal's been much better on the road than they've been at home. It's just, you know, those Buffalo fans, man, like I went to college out there in Western New York. They're rabid. And they've been waiting 20 years for this. And I have to imagine that home ice is going to propel them somewhat. I lean Sabres money line, but there's a good chance that this is no action for me on this one.
1: It almost feels to me like the side and the total are a little bit correlated in this series. Like if this game goes under, I'm guessing Montreal is going to win it. But if it's a little bit more Sabres over, Canadiens under. It almost feels like how you can kind of tackle this as a better. I tend to lean with the home team. Montreal's scary. I have a ton of respect for Montreal. I bet Montreal on the series price against Tampa at north of 2-1. I believe in this Montreal team, but there's just something about this Sabres team this year and how well they have played all season long. I think they're going to protect home ice and get it done. So give me Buffalo. And I'm going to do two bets. I'm going to bet the Sabres money line, but I'll also have Sabres money line parlayed with the over. So two separate bets, one a straight bet, one a parlay, hoping to win both. But I do believe that Buffalo will win in advance to take on the Carolina Hurricanes. Who's going to advance to take on Joe's New York Knicks? We'll answer that question next. NBA Game 7 breakdown here on Live Bet Sunday.
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1: 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I think I might have zigged when our crew thought we were going to zag there. That's on me, guys. I'll tap the chest on that one. Welcome back. This is Live Bet Sunday. Femi Bebefe, Joe Serralo, hanging out with you guys here this afternoon as things are wrapping up at Aronimink. Aaron Rye will be your PGA Championship winner. We were discussing this during the break. Aaron Rye, this is from Bleacher Report betting, went off as 175-1. So I've seen anywhere from like 150-1, 200-1, 175-1. He was a pretty damn big long shot, essentially. Those odds means that his win was more unlikely than the Raiders winning the Super Bowl this year, which is 125-1 currently. Malik Bizarre. Willis. How about Malik Willis winning MVP, which is currently 150-1? And the Cardinals winning the World Series, which is currently 125-1, or at least was prior to the start of the season. Aaron Rye, big time long shot. But every now and then, like we saw with JJ Spahn last year at the US Open, you get one of these. So you get your Rorys and your Scotties, and then you have a JJ Spahn every now and then. And now an Aaron Rye every now and then. As congratulations to anyone out there who bet Aaron Rye. I have yet to hear from you folks, so I'm assuming it was nobody. But if you did, share with us at Femi Abebefe, at V Joe Serralo, at VSIN Live on Twitter, if you bet Aaron Rye at the start of the PGA Championship. All right, Joe. You're a big-time New York Knicks fan. I'm sure you will be locked in tonight, 8 o'clock Eastern, with your pen and pad, scouting Game 7 of the Eastern Conference Semifinals, Cavaliers at the Pistons. And looking at the betting market right now, starting to see some money coming in on the under and with the favorite. So right here at Circa where I'm sitting, Pistons laying 5. There's some 4s out there, so we're kind of a little bit all over the map here. But Circa's at 5, minus 105. I see some 4.5. I see a 4 at the Westgate. DraftKings has 4.5. The total has been bet to the under. No surprise there since it's a Game 7. Now as low as 204. I bet over 205 with this game. But the under keeps getting jammed. I think a lot of people looking at that Game 7 under. To me, I feel like it's been baked in and almost overcooked at this point. I bet the over in Game 7 between the Pistons and the Magic. It doesn't have to go that way. This game can go over, but I'm going to go back to the well. I like the over in this contest. How do you see this one playing out, though? Side, total, any prop thoughts as well? Game 7, two best words in sports, and it tips off in about 90 minutes.
2: Look, I know historically coming into this year, the trend is that Game 7 unders had gone 18-6 out of their last 24. I believe this year there's been two Game 7s prior to this, and they've both gone over. Pistons, Magic, Celtics, Sixers.
1: It's also the third one. There was the Raptors and the Cavaliers. Don't forget that one.
2: Right. Raptors, Cavs.
1: Classic.
2: So either three overs or two out of three have gone over this year. This is 8.5 points lower than the average total, like this series, right? I believe the average total of this series coming in 212.5. That's a big move, man. 204. I'm with you. I'm leaning over in this one, and I'm going over on a prop for Cade Cunningham. Not just over his 26.5. I'm going alt. Give me 30 plus. I saw this one. Now, it depends where you're shopping. At DraftKings, when we went on air, you know, almost 4 hours ago, I saw this at plus $1.40. I don't like that value at all. I saw plus 210 on Profit X this morning.
1: Hello.
2: And I was like, I am hammering that right now. Better than 2-1. On Cunningham, 30-plus points. Now, look, I'm going to say he's only done this once all season against Cleveland in 10 matchups. So the Cavaliers have actually held Cunningham at bay, a guy who, you know, we were talking about as a potential MVP candidate with some games played restrictions a few months ago. It was like, oh, maybe Cunningham's going to get there because all these other guys are playing their way, or rather not playing their way, out of the award. Cunningham is a viable option there, and Cleveland's done a great job defensively with him this year. I see this game. Do you remember, Femi, we were on air for VSiN Primetime Game 5, Pistons Magic,
1: yep.
2: And Cunningham just went otherworldly, 45 points. Like, it was the Cade show. I see this Game 7 turning into the Cade show. So at better than a 2-1 price, 30 or more points for Cunningham. And I laid yesterday 4.5 with the Pistons also on ProfitX at even money. I saw that same 4.5 was +105 when we went on air some hours ago. So yeah, Detroit -4.5 for me was, I don't want to sound cocky, it's a game seven, but for me it was really the no-brainer play. I don't see an avenue for the Cavs in this one.
1: I'm going to stay away from the side. I do have thoughts on the side, but I want to put that off to the side for now, funny enough. The total is what really interests me the most here. And like you talked about the adjustment that's been made in the market, baking in that a lot of people like betting game seven unders. We typically see those games slow down. They are almost more reminiscent of like a March Madness game, given the fact that it is like season on the line for both teams. I will say this, though, to kind of push back against that sort of thought process there. And ESPN wrote this article about this. And I forgot who wrote it, but others, give them a shout out over at ESPN. But it was pretty much outlining how officiating this year in the playoffs has been much different than what you see in the regular season. And you might still say to yourself, well, duh, it always is. Well, this year it's actually even more so. The refs have been calling fouls 11% more in the playoffs than they have been in the regular season. And that's actually the biggest differential that we've seen in recent memory. And I wish I knew how far back that it went, because I read this article earlier this week. But I find that fascinating. And it kind of talks about how, hey, reffing in the playoffs is a lot more difficult. Like teams, everyone always says, hey, like it's the playoffs, let them play. But like they're more hypersensitive to what's going on there. And also too, based on how teams play now, like a lot of like these guys are really good at tricking the officials and stuff into calling fouls. I think you actually still see a slower paced game, but you just get more fouls. There's just more physicality to where I think the free throws, you're going to see teams into the bonus. And that's how we get over this number. So that's one of the reasons why I like this over. Yes, the pace will slow down, but if there's more fouls being called, that's more times to get to the free throw line, which means more opportunities to score. So I think this is a really good spot for a contrarian over. Clearly, I like this. I bet over 205. It's 204 right now. The market kind of spit in my face with that one. But if I like it at 205, I love it at 204. So anyone out there that doesn't have a bet on this game, give me the over. I bet it. It's already in the account. We'll see how it plays out. But that's my look in terms of the total. As for the side, I understand your thought process there with Detroit, and I am like probably like the biggest James Harden hater here at VSiN in terms of like betting against that guy, because it's been profitable in big games, like games 5s, 6s, and 7s. Usually if you bet against James Harden, you're going to do pretty well. And Donovan Mitchell as well, he should be in that conversation too, because he doesn't have a lot of playoff moments. Like, look at his Wikipedia page. There's no Donovan Mitchell game in terms of big-time playoff moments. At some point, though, the betting market does get a little rich. So I'm passing for now. But I'm actually going to look, like, let's say Detroit gets off to a good start. I might actually look to bet Cleveland live in this game. In fact, I think my strategy with this game will be whoever gets off to a good start, fade them live. Like let's say Cleveland gets off to the good start and all of a sudden Detroit's now an underdog in game. I will look to bet Detroit. If Detroit gets off to a really good start and now I can get Cavaliers +9.5, I'm betting the Cleveland Cavaliers. I'm just looking to bet this one live because I think this will be a close game. I think it's going to go down to the wire, as we've seen a lot of these games in this series. So give me a little bit more points and I'll be in. Just give me that dog price, though. So no real big opinion in terms of the side, more so strong with the total. But I'm looking for a live entry in terms of betting whichever team goes down early.
2: Well, you've got more faith than me in Cleveland, because, you know, I never like to say I think a game is going to be a dud, especially like all we want as sports fans, whenever we're gifted a game seven, we want it to be a one possession game, right? A buzzer beater or a walk-off type scenario. I could see this game being pretty anticlimactic. I could see Detroit just kind of working them on their home court. Yeah, I don't really have a lot of faith in Cleveland. They looked so lethargic in the second half on their home court.
1: It was pretty embarrassing.
2: You had a chance to put these cats away on your home court and you come out looking that sluggish. Like I said it yesterday, there was more life on Mars than there was in that Cleveland Cavaliers locker room during game six. Like, it was pathetic. The lack of energy was pathetic. I don't see how now you have to go on the road and you're going to all of a sudden find that within you. Like, game six was the time and place to do it. So I'm pretty out on the Cavs.
1: So if it's Detroit and New York, how do you feel about that series as a Knicks fan?
2: Knicks and six, baby.
1: God, I hope you're right. I have some Knicks stuff to win the Eastern Conference. I think it's a matchup that's a little closer than people think. Knicks will be favored, and
2: Detroit,
1: they should be favored
2: in the regular season.
1: Detroit will have home court advantage if we get that matchup, which, you know, does change how we factor this thing in, though. But I do believe Knicks will win in six, but I think it's going to be an uncomfortable six. It's not going to be rocking chair, sit back, and just watch the Knicks punch their ticket to the NBA Finals. But that does it for us here on this edition of Live Bet Sunday. For Joe Serralo, I'm Femi Benfei. For our entire crew, saying good luck with all the bets. Coming up next, four more hours of Live Bet Sunday with Dustin Sweetelson here on VSiN.
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8: 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I'm Dustin Sweetelson, and I'll be with you for the next 4 hours as we take you through the two best words in sports. Game 7. Eastern Conference semis with a chance to move on. Take on the Knicks with a trip to the finals on the line there. We'll have you covered every which way over the course of the next 4 hours. We'll be live betting that game. Of course, I have a plethora of player props that we will share throughout the next hour or so before tip-off begins. You tell me, at Dustin Sweetelson, at VSiN Live, what's your favorite play tonight? How are you looking at this one as currently in the market? Detroit sits a 4.5-point home favorite. 204.5 is your pregame total, as it's a game 7, which means you're paying a tax if you're looking at that total and you want to go under. Right now, looking across the board, it looks like Caesars just ticked up to 205, and pretty much everyone at 4 or 4.5 except where I sit. Currently at the Circus Sportsbook in downtown Las Vegas, we've got a 5 hanging out here with Detroit, which is, man, it's like they're begging you to take Cleveland. They're begging you to believe in something that really isn't possible. James Harden coming through in the clutch. More on that later on in the show as we look at some of the props for this game, where there's one intriguing number next to James Harden's name that, despite his track record, I think you might need to think about firing on there. We also have series prices coming up for the OKC Thunder and the San Antonio Spurs. They'll get going on Monday with Game 1. I have some plays that I like in that matchup, and we'll look at the series overall as far as that is concerned. We've got hockey. We'll do that hockey. Jonathan Davis, our VSiN NHL betting analyst, will be with us in our final hour of the program. Get a full breakdown of a Game 7 coming up on Monday in the NHL. Montreal and Buffalo should be a barn burner, and talk about paying a tax on a total to the under. Oh, man, the Game 7 tax, despite the track record in that series, doesn't really make sense, which is why I think you have to bet the under. All of that to come. We'll look at the historical matchup with Cleveland and Detroit. That's a rivalry, by the way. Did you know a war was fought between Ohio and Michigan for control of Toledo back in the day? I only recently learned this. When you start betting on MAC football, you start to learn about rivalries. And all of a sudden, I started diving into this. I was like, wait, what do you mean a war was fought? The states fought each other? Or maybe it was a battle. I don't know about a war. Probably a battle, we'll call it, for control of Toledo. Could you imagine getting worked up over Toledo that you have to fight your neighbor about it? I bet you guys can have it. It's Toledo. We got 50 other Toledos if you just go westward a little bit. Either way, this is a rivalry, Detroit and Cleveland. City-wise, game-wise, Eastern Conference-wise, Little Caesars is going to be rocking. That's why I think this number's on the move. When you factor in home court, which, by the way, was all the talk coming into the last two games, and all of a sudden the road teams have been live, and they say a series doesn't start till the road team wins a game. Well, we saw it back-to-back. Season on the brink for Detroit, they forced the game 7. Can Cleveland win again on the road? Are they built mentally that tough? That's a question that you got to figure out if you want to take that 5. Feels like a golden opportunity to just watch the fluctuation in the market. If Detroit gets off to a good start, I will gladly take a big number on Cleveland if it gets over 6 or 7. I mean, you have to think about that. And then the other way, if Cleveland gets off to a good start, Detroit at home, I'd consider laying a short number with them in game, but I'd actually wait till I was getting a plus price on them just because Detroit's a bit concerning. I think when you look at the game flow for tonight, if Cleveland's going to win, it's because their shot making on the road is going to fall. If Detroit's going to win, they have to get out in front. Right, they have to front run. I always think of Steve Prefontaine, the great American long distance runner. He was a front runner. People don't like when you front run because they think you got to pace yourself. I think for Detroit, they have to get out in front because they're not built to come from behind. They're not built for those spurts with the shooting from beyond the arc if they're losing. So I think for them, a big part of their game plan has to be setting the tone early, which is why I think the first quarter, the first half, that's where I'd look at laying a number with Detroit. Full game, though, I'm intrigued by that 5 with the Cleveland Cavaliers, which, God, I'm not going to do. I have 6-1 on Cleveland to win the Eastern Conference. If you remember back on cashing out, this was still during football season. I want to say it was around January, February. I was doing the show live. Cleveland was dealing with a barrage of injuries. Guys were in and out of the lineup. They'd yet to make the Harden trade. And I said, you know what? If this team comes together, The Cleveland Cavaliers are the best team in the Eastern Conference. And by the way, that was before the James Harden trade, okay? That's when I believed in this team. I said, I'll take 6-1 at that point. Now, they traded for James Harden. They theoretically got better in talent, but they got softer in between the ears, right behind the eyeballs. I'm talking about the brain, in case you failed anatomy over there. This team, with a guy like James Harden as one of your marquee pieces, alongside a Donovan Mitchell who's had plenty of playoff struggles in the past. Now, both of those guys having to go on the road to Detroit in a crazy environment, that's why I'm concerned about my ticket. But I'm not going to lay the -195 with the Pistons. I'll wait for a good in-game number, see what if I can do something there. Because I do think early on we're trading shots. We're going to trade barbs. Both teams are going to be fired up. And if I was doing anything with the total, I'd actually think about the over. We'll do a full breakdown of how these two teams line up with each other. Some of the player prop matchups that makes sense. VSiN.com/NBA props. You're looking to bet on NBA props right now. Our Opta AI player prop projections I will share with you for points, rebounds, and assists during the show. The biggest edges to the over and to the under. This is the tricky part for me today. I want to bet some overs, some unders. I really wanted to bet unders coming into this thing. But it's a game seven. And if you're going to bet unders, you want to bet on big numbers that you think aren't going to come through. And the problem with doing so in this type of a matchup, the starters are going to play a little bit more than usual. So theoretically, these numbers are what they're normally paced at. But you're going to want to bet an under on a team that on player that's going to wind up playing more minutes, so that's more opportunities. But at the same point in time, it should be a lower scoring game. So in terms of points and assists, you have to think unders make sense. I have an under that I do like. I have a couple overs that I like. We might get a little saucy and go back to a ladder that hit on Friday in case you missed it on a numbers game. We did hit the ladder on Paul Reed points props. It never goes well when you go back to the well two times in a row. But I also don't believe Jalen Duren, who has been an enigma for the Detroit Pistons in the playoffs, he finally came through in game six. I don't know if we can rely on him for game seven. I don't know where he's at mentally. And I just think Paul Reed gives a bit of excitement. He ignites this team offensively. He actually makes something happen. He's not a stagnant player. So we'll dissect what to do with Paul Reed, B-ball Paul, as they call him here, for the Detroit Pistons. Want to update you on the PGA Championship as we have an upset. I mean, that's as good of an upset as you're going to have in sports. Aaron Rye has won the PGA Championship. He was 175-1. I got to tell you, I bet a lot of long shots. I've never hit 175-1 on anything. If you have, you tell me. At Dustin Sweetelson, at VSiN Live, I've hit a 75-1. I've never hit 175-1 on anything. So if you got a ticket on Aaron Rye, you show me. It wound up being a pretty exciting tournament. Credit to Femi Abebefe and Joe Cirillo. I was listening to them for most of the day, prepping for the show in the background while I was watching games. They did an awesome job of just updating everyone on the chaos here because it was chaotic. I was on the air yesterday with Matt Brown on Ready, Set, Bet in the morning. We were watching that leaderboard as Smalley was in the lead for a good chunk of it. Some other names got into the mix. We saw Scheffler make a move early, then fall back into the pack, then back into the mix. It was back and forth, and there was new names constantly coming to the forefront. And at one point, it looked like Rory McIlroy was the guy to beat. That doesn't end up happening. Aaron Rye is your winner at 175.

0: Giant Ballpark in Sacramento. Shortly pays dividends for the San Francisco Giants. Two wins, 10-1 today, 6-4 yesterday. They lost 5-2 in the opener on Friday. But Arise goes deep for the second time. By the way, let me just double-check this. Make sure carry the one, Fernando Tatis Jr. How many home runs does Tatis? Oh, zero. Luis Arise has two home runs in the year of our Lord, 2026. And Fernando Tatis still has not gone yard this season. So Harrison Bader went yard. Adrian Hauser, who I tried to fade, I was having a good day. I've had a good run outside of yesterday for the last couple weeks. I took a little flyer on the A's team total over 4.5. I even paid minus 133 juice. San Francisco with the win. 10-1. 10-1 as Adrian Hauser, man, one earned run in six innings. He had five walks. Opportunities were out there for the A's. They just couldn't figure it out and find a way to win the game. In terms of baseball right now, we have one to start in about 10 minutes. We'll preview that coming up here soon. But in action in the seventh, it's the Diamondbacks leading the Rockies at Coors Field, 8-2. Current in-game totals, 12.5. That's always relevant in a game at Coors Field. Seventh inning, I do feel like a little play on the over isn't the worst thing in the world. Arizona's not really a bullpen that I love. Some of the guys I think are okay in that bullpen for Arizona, but they don't have someone that I really trust slamming the door there at the end right now in the season. Arizona, you know, about middle of the pack, slightly worse than middle of the pack, 4.36 ERA out of their bullpen on the season. I'd consider an over, but I'm not going to touch it. I don't have a great feel for either of these two teams right now. Corbin Carroll has gone yard twice in this contest. You've got Gurriel taking someone deep in this game as well for a home run, I believe his first of the year. Corbin Carroll sitting right around there is like the third, fourth, fifth shot, depending on the shop you're looking at right now. Last I looked, I think he was like 25-1 to be your NL MVP. You know, the numbers could be there, but I don't know if Arizona is going to be good enough, a sub-500 team, for him to really contend for that award. So that's where we stand with the live action. We will preview the Padres going to the Mariners on the other side of the break, and also we will dive more into Game 7 in the Eastern Conference, and I'll explain why there is way more pressure on one team than there is on the other. That's next on Live Bet Sunday.
1: This is a Bloomberg Business of Sports report. Tim Lawicki is looking to buy minority stakes in European soccer clubs through his fund Entrepreneur Equity Partners. Lawicki's pitch to clubs includes his experience with real estate and stadium management. Lawicki received a pardon from President Trump just months after a July 2025 indictment that Oakview illegally coordinated with its rival Legends on the bidding to develop and operate the Moody Center, a $338 million arena at the University of Texas in Austin. Mexico is cracking down on the use of ride-hailing apps like Uber at the nation's airports, causing headaches for travelers as it prepares to host the World Cup next month. Airport authorities have announced that they deploy additional National Guard personnel to bolster the enforcement, while advocates for the app-based drivers counter that traditional taxis can't meet demand by themselves. With a Bloomberg Business of Sports report, I'm Michael Barr.
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4: Back at it on Live Bet Saturday. I'm Dustin Sweetelson. Appreciate you joining us, however you may be tuning in. SiriusXM Channel 158, YouTube TV, the VSEN Watch app, and radio affiliates across the United States of God Bless America. We've got a Game 7 in the NBA tonight with a trip to the Eastern Conference Finals on the line. That will be tipping off in less than 60 minutes. I have a plethora of props that we're going to look at. We'll discuss the side and total. You know what, on the fly, executive decision. We're going to put together a same-game parlay, but here's what we're going to do. Because everyone thinks we're going to go over, we're only looking at unders. Unders that we like in this game. We'll put it together here. We'll do that before tip-off coming up at 8:10 p.m. Eastern time. However, in about 5 minutes in Seattle, we've got Sunday Night Baseball about to get going. It's the Padres at the Mariners, where George Kirby takes the hill against Lucas Giolito. Seattle's a minus 156 favorite, plus $1.29 with the Padres. Total in the game is 7. So Lucas Giolito, that's the interesting name here because he was available deep into the offseason. San Diego finally pulls the trigger, adds him to one of their many, like, long shot style additions to the rotation when you factor in Walker Buehler, Herman Marquez, now Lucas Giolito. Guys with live arms have had success in the past that they're hoping can be reclamation projects in 2026 for San Diego. We have not seen Giolito pitch this year. He's been in double-A and single-A. We had a 4.76 ERA over four starts, 15 strikeouts, 17 innings pitched. We don't know what he was working on there, though. He could have been specifically identifying certain pitches and trying to focus on certain approaches. So we don't know what he's going to look like. What we do know is last year he did see the Seattle Mariners. That game was at T-Mobile. And he went 6 shutout innings, allowing 3 hits with 10 strikeouts. So Lucas Giolito, pretty good numbers against the Mariners a year ago and one start against them. On the other side, you've got old faithful George Kirby. You know he's going to be in control. You know he's going to be dialed in. He's always better at home. He's off of 5 innings, 7 hits, an earned run allowed, 7 strikeouts at Houston in his last go-around. He's got a 2.84 ERA in 9 starts, 46 strikeouts, 57 innings. So still not a guy who misses a ton of bats, but his control is impeccable. San Diego hitters, though, do have good numbers against him. 3.18 average, a 7.73 OPS. Machado's 3-6 with a homer. Tatis 2-6 with a homer. Do we dare take Fernando Tatis to hit a homer tonight after I mocked him in segment one? He's not gone deep. Luis Arraez has 2 home runs on the year. Let's see, what's Fernando Tatis? Guys, plus 670. Oh, baby, I want to take it. I want to take it. I shouldn't do it. I know I shouldn't do it. Like earlier today, my fiance caught me sneaking pretzels. I'm supposed to be on a low-carb diet. She's like, what are you eating? I'm like, nothing. She's like, you're 41 years old. I literally hear you chewing something. What are you eating? I was like, pretzels. That's how I feel about betting Fernando Tatis Jr. today. I want to bet him. I feel like this could be a fun moment, live on the air, isolated, primetime baseball game for him to finally go yard. He has good numbers against Kirby, 2-6 with a homer. I'm just putting it out there. We'll think about it. We will think about it, which means as soon as he comes up, first pitch, he's going to go deep. We all know that's how it's going to go. But what I'm going to do here, I'm going to isolate this game in the first 5 because Seattle's got a lot of injuries with their bullpen. Matt Brash is out. I believe Gabe Spires come back. But either way, I don't want to think about the bullpens here. I want to think about Giolito and how deep he can go. And I do like the bridges for San Diego and their bullpen. Obviously, Mason Miller's on the back end. They've invested heavily in their setup guys. And I think this is a spot where they'll use those guys early if they need to. Give me San Diego first 5 plus $1.40. That is a huge price on a guy that a year ago had a really good performance in the same situation on the road in Seattle and Giolito. And with the numbers being good offensively for the Padres, that also gives us a boost here because you don't know if Seattle is going to hit against anybody, right? These two teams offensively are very similar. I should point out, in terms of runs per game, you've got Seattle 22nd. San Diego is just a little bit better at 21st. San Diego, though, they score slightly more runs on the road, while Seattle slightly less playing at home. It's more of a name value thing. I trust the lineup a little bit more for the Friars. So I'm going to take the plus 140 and hope the track record is true for Giolito. And it feels like if this one's not going to hit, we're going to know very early on because Giolito just gets roughed up in the bottom of the first inning. A new wrinkle for the Mariners going forward. They made a big-time addition earlier today. No. They didn't make a trade. I know that's what you're thinking. Hold on. Who did they trade for? No, they called up their top prospect. Cole Emerson's going to be brought to the majors here. Middle infielder, going to be slotted in at shortstop. And this year, you know, hitting okay, 255 average in 38 games, 7 homers, 10 steals, 816 OPS, 26 runs, 26 ribbies. Last year across three levels, this kid hit 285, 16 homers, 14 steals, 78 RBI, 82 runs, at 842 OPS. Just a good ignition to add to this offense. Just someone else can do a little bit of everything across the board, which does seem like the approach for this offense to some degree. When you look at some of their key pieces, Julio Rodriguez, he can steal, he can hit for power, right? Rosarena, a little bit of steals, a little bit of power. Like, there's a little balance there with a lot of these guys. Even Josh Naylor, for a big first baseman, he has a propensity to steal some bags as well. So a nice little addition for Seattle to call up Colt Emerson. And there, he wasn't available in the awards market for American League Rookie of the Year when I looked earlier today. I just want to see if he was added. And he is. Okay, he is there. Maybe I didn't hit show more. He's 40-1. 40-1, Colt Emerson, to be your AL Rookie of the Year. He's got a lot of ground to make up. I don't think his numbers will be, like, overly sexy at the end of the year. But across the board, I think he'd be very solid. And a really good piece for a Seattle offense that desperately needs more offense, more ability to score runs, and his speed will be a factor as well for them. So bringing that up here as you factor in the Mariners going forward on the season, because coming into this matchup with the San Diego Padres, they're 22-25 on the year. They're two games back in the AL West. And actually, I believe after the A's lost just now, they are just a game back. Let me just double check this. Yep, they are 1.5 back, and with a win, you know, that'll shorten up as well. Texas is one game back of the lead. They're a half game above Seattle currently in the standings, and the Mariners are still the favorite to win the division at plus $1.15. Texas is plus 190. The market's not buying the A's at 4-1. Houston's 12-1, which, I mean, they just don't have the pitching. They're 10 games under 500, but, I mean, Hunter Brown is returning in June. It's just they probably need another two arms to really step up for them to make a run in this division. The one thing they have going for them, though, they have offense. Texas and Seattle do not. That is the one thing Houston has. Am I talking myself into buying in on the Astros right now? I'm not going to do that. For the Padres, they are in second place in the National League West right now. They're a game behind the Dodgers. A win right now tonight against San Diego or against Seattle would then put them into a tie with the Dodgers for lead in that division. San Diego's still 8.5-1 to win the NL West. It's correct. It's apropos. It's exactly how it should be. As San Diego is a good team, but offensively, man, leaving a lot to be desired. For a lot of household names that we're used to seeing put together really productive seasons, they're not getting power out of Manny Machado. I think he's hitting, 218 on the year, I believe, last I looked. No, I am wrong. He's hitting 182 on the year. Where did I get 218? Did I dyslexia that into just combining the numbers in the wrong order? 6 homers for him. I was right about that. They got no power out of Tatis, as we mentioned. Jackson Merrill's hitting 205. Yeah, this team offensively really going through it, as Fernando Tatis will lead off the game against George Kirby. And remember, he was plus 670 to hit a homer. We thought about betting it. We did not. I'm curious the in-game price, though, if he gets out here, what it'll balloon up to. Because as the game goes on, just because I said it, I now want to do it. Because, you know, you'll have FOMO. And it always happens. I would tell you this. I'm pretty good when it comes to my leans. And I'm being sarcastic here. Because anyone who tells you that they're great at leans is selling you some BS. But I would tell you, like, when I say I like a bet, but I'm not going to bet it, it'll cash 70%. I'm not even kidding. But if I say I love a bet and I do bet it, it's probably hitting at like 45%. That's probably the reality we're living in. So I just try to like my bets. I just like them. Don't love them. It's like the girl in high school. If you love her too much, you come on too strong. She's like, why does this guy like me so much? Come on loosely. Just moderately interested. All of a sudden, she's intrigued. She's percolated. Now, unfortunately for me, at some point, they have to learn about my personality, and that's usually when things go haywire. But at least I could get the date if I play it cool, play it smooth. And, well, not smooth. I'm not really smooth. But I play a little bit pulled back. That's what I would say. Either way, Tatis at the plate, taking on George Kirby, fourth highest ground ball rate in all of baseball. For one, Mr. Kirby likes to pitch to contact. Hopefully the Padres can find some holes early on. We took them first five plus $1.40 as Tatis, little dribbler, and Kirby throws him at first. Unless they're playing in a sandbox, that is not going to be a home run for Mr. Tatis. One is one down right now for Seattle as they take on the Padres in the first inning. It's Live Bet Sunday on VSiN, the Sports Betting Network. I'm Dustin Sweetelson. I'm fired up to be with you tonight. We got a lot to do. We've got to preview the game tomorrow, the Western Conference Finals, the Thunder and the Spurs. We await the news, by the way. I still have not seen officially. Has Shai Gilgeous-Alexander actually won MVP in the NBA? Because last I checked, it was being reported by Sham Sharania, but it was official. It was official. We will discuss the MVP market as SGA making some history with winning the MVP. I want to remind you, VSiN.com right now, we have an awesome deal for you. 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
4: Put it on the board. 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My name's Dustin Sweetelson. I'll be with you for the next 3 hours and 30 minutes as I guide you on a journey in a Game 7. So pop up the YouTube TV multi-view. Put us in one of those spots, preferably top left corner. I will accept any of them. I'm more of a top than a bottom. Pause. But either way, appreciate you making us part of your night, however you may be tuning in. 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I just almost broke the microphone. The audio people here hate me because I'm constantly just messing with this. They call this like ADHD, just fidgeting. You know those fidget spinners that came out a while ago? I just have to constantly be doing something. I can't do one thing at once. That's kind of why I like doing the live betting shows. Speaking of which, I should update you on the live betting. The San Diego Padres, who we took first five plus $1.40, are on the board first. 1-0, middle of the first at Seattle. Gavin Sheets with a solo shot. And San Diego is in the lead. Currently looking at the in-game number. And it's the Padres minus 112, Seattle's minus 115. Your total in-game is 8.5. You know, I've never looked. You can't do first five in-game, right? Well, no, you can. Hang on. What can I come, or first three I could do? It's off the board. Never mind. Maybe when they come back, it'll populate. It's currently grayed out. But I can come back the other way with Seattle plus 140 and have plus 140 on both sides of this thing if I wanted to. That's first three, though. First five, Seattle's minus 105. So I'd just really be able to get off my bet. As by the way, in Coors Field, an update for you. Eighth inning, the Rockies are down 8-2. Make that now 8-3. A bases loaded sack fly to right. That's one out in the inning. And it is their third run of the game. As we hit the air, it was 8-2. I said I'd like the in-game over 12.5, but I wasn't really willing to get there. Right now, we're looking at an 8-3 game, and your in-game total of 12.5, where you were getting a plus price on the over, is now minus 139. Jake McCarthy is up. Pretty good contact guy. I think someone that a contender should trade for to be their fourth outfielder as they make a playoff push later in the year. I think that's why he's in Colorado. I guess he was traded, but you get my point. Against his former team, by the way, if he were to go yard, that would make it, what, a two-run game in the eighth against his former team facing Brandon Pfaadt on the bump, who's been bumped, by the way, to the bullpen here the last few weeks for the Arizona Diamondbacks, a guy who actually started in the World Series not that long ago and really has some decent stuff. Just like it hasn't quite consistently come together for him as a starting pitcher. He's got a good live arm, so right now he's currently in the bullpen, but I anticipate him being a starter again at some point during this season. We're going to get a first look at the lineup for the Seattle Mariners as J.P. Crawford set to lead things off. He looks at a first-pitch ball out of the hands of Lucas Giolito, and Giolito is certainly the X factor for us in our bet plus 140. He's got to keep Seattle at bay, but sometimes when you bet against Seattle's offense, it's about their offense keeping themselves at bay because they just struggle to put together runs and hits, and we'll see how that goes for them in this matchup as Jake McCarthy for Colorado with a single in between the first baseman and second baseman. That's going to play to run. We're up to 8-4 with one out in the eighth inning. All right, now the in-game total is 13.5. Arizona's minus 2,500 to win the thing. Colorado's plus 870. It's a four-run game. And it looks like Torrey Lovello might be coming out to make a move with Brandon Pfaadt on the hill. About to take this thing more seriously. It's about to become a save situation potentially as well. Four-run game, two runners on. Tying run in the on-deck circle currently. for this matchup, and they are making a change to the bullpen. They're going to swap out Brandon Pfaadt for someone else. Just want to see who is due up right now. Jake McCarthy comes through. I'm telling you, I like this. I like Jake McCarthy. I'm kind of surprised Arizona gave up on him, but they have too many similar guys in that outfield, and they went for a little bit more pop, ironically, in Alec Thomas, who they ended up DFAing, and now I believe he's on the Los Angeles Dodgers from a few days ago. Moved to the bullpen there. Just want to see real quick who is due up for Colorado. You know what? It's Kyle Karros, the third baseman, Brett Sullivan, a light-hitting catcher, and then Julian, their second baseman, top of the order, and then Mickey Moniak would hit second. If you can get Moniak to the plate with a chance to tie this thing up, with the way he's hitting the long ball, hitting 300 on the year, 0 for 3 on the day, that would lead me to believe he is due. That's something that could be pretty exciting for us in the ninth inning. I'll keep you posted as there's one out in the eighth, and the Diamondbacks are making a move to the bullpen. But the reason you're here is you want to get ready for Game 7. Don't worry. We got you covered every which way. As we look at the betting market, just want to give you the most updated number because this thing could potentially be on the move. Ooh, Circa's dropped back down to 4. They were 5 when we checked in 30 minutes ago on the show. So the second they went to 5, they took some Cleveland money is what it looks like. Detroit is laying 4 to 4.5, depending on where you shop. There's no more 5s in the market. Your total is anywhere from 204 to 204.5. There was briefly a 205 out there. I think I saw that either Fanatics or ESPN bet on my screen. It was somewhere on the right side. Either way, that's a huge tax on the Game 7 total at 207.5 when you think about the way these teams have played. In terms of advantage, over the course of 6 games of this series, Detroit has outscored Cleveland by 21 points. Rebounding, Detroit has out-rebounded Cleveland by 18 boards. Assists, Detroit leads the way 15 more than Cleveland in this one. Steals, Pistons have 19 more. Blocks, Cleveland actually has 7 more. Turnovers, Cleveland has 4 more. Fouls, Detroit has committed 33 more. And then here's the X factor at the charity stripe. You have the Cleveland Cavaliers with 38 more made free throws on 45 more free throw attempts. You have to feel like J.B. Bickerstaff calling out the refs. That could pay dividends here as you have got these head coaches trying to play that game over and over again where they try to manipulate the whistle, especially, you know, in a bounce-back performance. You saw that in Game 6. Can that continue at home in Game 7? Well, speaking of Game 6, Cleveland looked like they didn't want to be there. Cleveland was like doing the Anthony Edwards, shaking hands and saying goodbye, basically when the game started. Detroit rolled all over them. This is James Harden, Donovan Mitchell, talking about the way their team looked in the loss in Game 6.
16: For either one of you guys, were you guys happy with the level of intensity from the get-go that you guys brought tonight?
17: Nope. Not at all. No, not at all.
16: Can you elaborate as to maybe why it wasn't there, considering this was a chance to clinch and go to the Eastern Conference Finals?
17: Great question. That's a great question. You know, I think we did start off the game well, still had the lead, and then just throughout the course of the game, we never really kicked to that second level.
4: I mean, what an explanation. Like, well, way to take ownership, way to have some pride, way to just, like, have any explanation for whatever you did. I mean, really concerning as someone who has 6-1 on the Cavaliers, who I believe are the better team. They're the more talented team, but that doesn't always mean they'll win the game. Cleveland has won 5 straight Game 7s, but think about their history. Traditionally, LeBron James is involved in a lot of those. Detroit 5-0 all-time in home Game 7s. It's just the 4th time in NBA history and the 1st time in 10 years that both teams in a Game 7 had also played a Game 7 in the previous round. You had Detroit over Orlando, Cleveland over Toronto. 3 prior instances was 2016 with the Heat and the Raptors, 2001, the Bucks and the Sixers, 1979, the Spurs, and the then Washington Bullets. Since 2017, not including the bubble year, home teams 14-14 straight up in Game 7s, 11-17 against the spread. Home teams, not really good right now. Prior to 2017, home teams were 34-10 straight up, 28-16 covering the number. Cavaliers on the road, it has been a struggle for them. They're just 1-5 straight up and against the spread on the road in the playoffs. Their only win in this series on the road, it was that blown 9-point lead by Detroit just a couple games ago. Cavaliers scored just 94 points in their Game 6 loss. Cavaliers are 7-0 to the over since May 2024 with the rest after scoring less than 100 points their previous game. I think a couple of interesting elements at play for me, and I'll have correlated player props for this, but I think you're going to see a heavy dose of Max Strus. Not just that he's a better defender than I anticipated at times. He's not like a great defender by any means, but his shooting. Because it's going to be a lower scoring game, points are going to be at a premium. Defense is kind of implied with the intensity here of Game 7. I think Max Strus and his ability to space the floor, to allow James Harden, Donovan Mitchell to get some more open looks, because you have to factor in Strus as a shooter, I think he's going to be on the floor more. Dean Wade probably on the floor less for the Cleveland Cavaliers. VSiN Insights on X, check it out, tweeting out really good trends. James Harden is averaging 37.7 points, rebounds, and assists combined over the last three games in the series. His number is 29.5 in Game 7. I don't know if I'm willing to go there with James Harden, because it is a Game 7, and Game 7 unders usually hit at 60% with a slower pace, tighter rotations in games. So if the game's going to be lower and the pace is going to be slower, I have a lot of trouble getting there on a big number to the over for James Harden in this matchup. But don't get it twisted. There's more on the line for Cleveland than there is for Detroit. This is a build-upon year for Detroit. I know they're the one seed. I know they're really fun to watch. I love the intensity that they play with, especially on the defensive end of the floor. But Cleveland went all in. Kenny Atkinson's got to get over the hump. They pushed all their chips to the middle by adding James Harden midway through the year. They have a lot of pricey guys. They have a pretty deep roster. I don't know what changes they would make in the offseason, but it'd probably be Kenny Atkinson if they don't get the job done and at least advance to the Eastern Conference Final. That is where the pressure lies in this game. We'll do more on this game as we get set for tip-off. You're about 30 minutes away from Game 7 in the Eastern Conference second round, and we will go to Detroit when we return on the other side of the break. These Pistons, they have a great track record against the Knicks. Undefeated in the regular season, but they have to get through Cleveland first with the hopes of getting back to the finals. We'll break that all down on the other side of Live Bet Sunday.
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4: 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An update in Coors Field real quick, then we'll get to Game 7. Colorado did add two more runs, so that in-game over 12.5 we talked about when we hit the air did cash. It's 8-6. Arizona with the lead. We'll wait for the last licks from the Rockies coming up. They were plus 840 last segment to win this game outright. It would be wild if they can complete the comeback here, as they're still plus 710. I kind of want to take that on the money line. But we've got a Game 7. We are a mere 25 minutes away from it getting going at Little Caesars in Detroit, Michigan. And to help us break it down, we're going out to the Motor City. Welcome in Mark Ryan, 97.1 The Ticket, at Mark Ryan on air. You can find him on X. This guy does an awesome job. He's super fun. He has a great personality. When I watch him on social media, I've followed him from the time he was in the South Carolina, I believe, area. Now he's been in Detroit for a few years. He's basically a Michigander, and he knows this Pistons team inside and out, and he joins us now on the Progressive Guest Line. So, Mark, thanks for doing this tonight, and I want to begin with Game 6, because I think I questioned it. A lot of people questioned it. I'm not sure how everyone in Detroit felt about it, but the Pistons in Game 6, it felt like it could have been a laid-out-and-die situation with the way Game 5 went, blowing the lead. And now we find ourselves here in a Game 7. What did you make of Game 6 with the 115-94 victory resoundingly on the road?
1: They found themselves in wounded animal mode. And when this team is in wounded animal mode, they don't fold up like a wilted flower. They come out fighting. I mean, picture a cornered animal. That's what this team is when the chips are down and when their backs are against the proverbial wall. And boy, did they ever come out. Did I see it coming? Absolutely not. Do I get credit for this? Absolutely not. How could you sell anybody on them winning that game when they lost three games in a row and when they had the gut punch of blowing a 9-point lead with 2:38 to go in Game 5 at Little Caesars Arena in Detroit?
4: Okay, talk to me about from the Detroit perspective of Cade Cunningham, because I got to tell you, I see a lot of weird people talking about the turnovers and not talking enough about the fact that he has no help offensively, and I think it's specifically showing itself in this series. How important is Cade Cunningham to this team, and where would the Pistons be without him?
1: Yeah, like no one in Detroit wants to think about where they would be without him. And it's interesting. Everyone was having the debates about, like, you know, you look at different rankings of top 10 players, and Cade and Donovan Mitchell are at about the same place. They shouldn't be at about the same place anymore for the simple fact that it's obvious how Cade has elevated this team. And for as gifted a scorer as Donovan Mitchell is, he is not the facilitator that Cade Cunningham is, and he's not the team lifter that Cade Cunningham is as well. Look, he didn't even play his best in the last game. Seven turnovers, seven field goals made, 7 for 19 shooting. Did have a very positive impact behind the three-point line, 5 for 10. He's not historically a great three-point shooter. But what this guy is doing to rally the troops and to bring out the best of them is really simply something special. And Dustin, I'll say this to you. You know, we all have our favorite lists online, and I've got a favorite top 100 list that the Ringer puts out. It's a panel of people. Detroit has fewer top 100 players, three, than any team remaining in the playoffs. So how do you explain the fact that they're tied 3-3 against multiple teams with more talented players than they have? It's got to be one answer. It's got to be Cade.
4: Yeah, he was my MVP until he got hurt. It was my favorite bet I had during the season was Cade Cunningham MVP. I still stand by. Had he played the full complement of games, there was a strong case to be made. He's Mark Ryan, 97 won the ticket there in Detroit, at Mark Ryan on air on X, and he joins us here on Live Bet Sunday. You got a good game out of Jalen Duren in Game 6. 15-11, he really hasn't shown up in the postseason, which brings a lot of bettors here, Mark. We're obsessed with B-ball Paul Reed. How much do you expect Paul Reed to have his fingerprints all over this game? And do you anticipate Jalen Duren maybe exercise the demons and can continue the positive trends we saw in Game 6?
1: Well, if you can believe it, B-ball Paul, as they call him, Paul Reed, 26 years old, unheralded with a capital U, in this series has produced 53 points in 57 minutes on a per 48-minute basis. That would rank second in the entire postseason to Shai Gilgeous-Alexander. Now, you just mentioned he has no help. Cade doesn't, and he hasn't, which is all the more reason why you must play a player who's doing what he's doing. It's simply unbelievable he's trading threes. He's scoring with incredible efficiency in and around the basket. And what's most miraculous is, Dustin, it's an impact you notice right away. Like, if you're not acutely paying attention to, you know, who's coming in and who's coming out, immediately when he's in the game, you're saying to yourself, who's that? Oh, Paul Reed's in the game. Mm-hmm. Okay, that's why we got that rebound. That's why they made that shot in and around the basket. And I want to give you something about Jalen Duren as well, right? It's this team and the defense they play. They, perhaps more than any other team in the NBA, are greater as the sum than the individual parts of the team. When this team allows 26 points or more in a quarter to Cleveland just once in a game, they're 3-0. When they allow multiple quarters of 26 points or more to Cleveland, they're 0-3 in this series. So if any of you guys are looking for a key watching the game tonight, you watch the first quarter. Did Cleveland score 26 or more points? If they do, that's the only quarter they can achieve that if Detroit wants to win the game.
4: That is a great point, and that's why the total's as low as it is, and they're laying 4 points as the favorite. If this is going to be a Pistons win, it's going to be a low-scoring game. Dennis Jenkins is starting. I like that addition for J.B. Bickerstaff. Talk to me about that kid's development throughout the season and how big of an impact you think he can have in a Game 7 where Detroit really needs some complement shooting.
1: Well, you know, it's so funny how role players play so much better at home. The confidence of the home crowd kind of buoys them. But the thing that's been most impressive to me about him is imagine a guy who was a G Leaguer a year ago, has the swag, has the confidence to totally body James Harden. Right? Like, you watch him against James Harden. He is dogging James Harden. He is not allowing James Harden to do the between the legs and the little shimmies and the little shakes. He's putting so much pressure on him that James Harden essentially has to give up the basketball. Marcus Sasser, when he comes in as well, was plus 27 in the last game. But Danis Jenkins has earned starting minutes. He's earned a key role on this team, because he's a total spark plug, and many in and around Detroit were upset that they let Dennis Schroeder go. Now you know why they allowed Dennis Schroeder to flip out of town.
4: All right, before I let you go here, Mark, in about 2 minutes, we're looking at a spread of 4, total 204.5. What's the recipe? What's the formula? Do the Pistons get this done and win this game in advance to take on the Knicks?
1: I think they do. And I think it's a close game in the fourth quarter, and it's going to look a lot like Game 5, where they take a lead late, only this time they're not going to fumble it away. 108-100, Detroit over Cleveland. They move on to play the New York Knicks in a series everybody is salivating over. Now, you heard the story, Dustin, about ABC putting out a promo of Cleveland for the – can you believe that? I mean, I've never even heard of that. How do you think that happened? Like, to me, That's like somebody was so confident that Cleveland was going to win, they put it in the commercial log, forgot to take it out. It's insanity to me. To me, if Paul Reed plays early and J.B. Bickerstaff comes off of this mindset like he did in the last game, where we can only play B-ball Paul if we're losing. Well, no. Play him regular stretches of the game. If Jalen Duren does what he does in the last game and actually has to be accounted for offensively in this game, and if Marcus Sasser can, for the second game in a row, be a Donovan Mitchell stopper, heck, if Detroit can get two of those three, I think this is an easy Detroit win at home because the city itself is absolutely rocking right now.
4: He's Mark Ryan. Check him out. 97.1 The Ticket. They're in Detroit and on X at Mark Ryan on air. Thanks for setting the scene for us, man. Enjoy the game, and hopefully we're talking about a deeper run in the postseason for the Pistons.
1: Great stuff, Dustin. Thanks, man.
4: 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The name says it all. I've got four plays for you in Game 7. We will take you right up to tip-off. The Pistons and the Cavaliers. 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
3: Shout out to Phil Collins, because you can feel it in the air tonight. 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I'm Dustin Sweetelson. I couldn't be more fired up. We've got a Game 7 right on the horizon. You're about 9 minutes and 36 seconds away from it tipping off in Detroit, Michigan. Who's counting, though? As we get you set for the Pistons, laying 4.5 against the Cavaliers. Total right now is 204.5. I am not seeing that 5 that flashed out at Circa as we hit the air about an hour ago. Currently not available. Total, though, at Caesars and South Point did go back up to 205. That is interesting here because I would consider the over in this game. So looking at some of the betting trends in this matchup between Cleveland and Detroit, Cavs are 9-8 against the spread going back to 2024. Unders 12-6 since 2024. The under 6-3 at Detroit in their last 9 meetings. But this total, it feels like it's been way adjusted. Game 1 was 216.5. Game 2, 214.5. Game 3 was 211.5. Then we had 213.5, 210.5, 209.5. Now we're all the way down to 205.5. That feels like an over adjustment in terms of the total is concerned. Game 7's the last 3 season, 7-3 to the over. Previously, 42-24 to the under. And that's why I just think the over makes a little bit of sense here. Also, factor this in. J.B. Bickerstaff with the Pistons, he's 3-0 to the over when he's tied in the playoff series. Kenny Atkinson, 14-7 to the over overall in the playoffs as the head coach of the Cavaliers. He's 3-1 to the over when attempting to close out a playoff series and 3-0 to the over when tied in a playoff series. Everything kind of says over, over, over, even though a lot of historical data just based on the overall matchup says under, it's the playoffs. That's why the number's low. And sometimes you can't just blindly go, well, this game's been, or this series has been an underfest. This matchup historically has been an underfest, because that also means the sportsbook knows that and they've adjusted the number. I just think they've overcorrected. I lean over right now in this matchup. And I hate to say it, but I actually do lean Cleveland. I'm not willing to get there, though, with either side in this game, with the total or the side. Maybe something in game if things shorten up here. As we look at this game between these two teams, since 2017, not including the bubble, home teams are 14-14 straight up in game sevens. Just 11-17 covering the number. Prior to 2017, home teams were 34-10 straight up, 28-16 against the spread. I think that Max Strus, who's starting in this game instead of Dean Wade, I think that's the correct call for the Cleveland Cavaliers. They need to space the floor. They need to ensure that Donovan Mitchell and that James Harden have plenty of running lanes and ability to get open looks on against this the really good perimeter defense for the Detroit Pistons. Asar Thompson, I think, is going to make a critical impact on the other end. If we're going to look at two, like, under-the-radar X-factors, I think for Cleveland, it's Max Strus. For Detroit, it's Asar Thompson. Thompson needs to be able to get away with a lot of physicality in the matchup with Donovan Mitchell, and I think he's going to be able to slow him down. Donovan Mitchell's not that great on the road. Go back and look at some of the numbers. Clearly a better player in his own building. That's why I'm on Donovan Mitchell under 8.5 rebounds and assists in this game. He's gone under this in 4 of 6 in this series. He's also 4-2 to the under of 8.5 on the road in the playoffs this year, so I really like the under for him. Max Strus, we're going to go over 4.5 rebounds for him. He's starting, which is a positive development. Actually, I'm curious. Has that adjusted his number since it was announced that he was starting? Because I threw this up at VSiN.com/picks either last night or this morning. I don't really remember. It's now 5.5. We've got a good number, which means it's probably not going to hit at all. He's going to have 2 rebounds in the game. But you get my point. Strus is a guy who's going to be on the floor more because they need offense, because it's likely going to be a lower scoring game just based on the expectations on that game total. He's gone over this in his last 2 of 4.5 rebounds. He's gone over in 4 of 6. And game 7 against Toronto, he had 8 in a closeout game. I think the extra effort from Strus being on the floor more, I think he goes over 4.5 boards. Now, on the other side for Detroit, here